0: war drags on. A temporary reduction to the fuel excise aimed at giving motorists relief at the Bowser ended last month. Richard Marles has told News 24 another excise cut is unlikely.
1: I think it's important to take a step back and to just get a sense of what this is going, how this is playing out over a slightly longer term. Our focus has been in respect of ensuring fuel supply in Australia.
0: Customers remain in the dark about whether they'll lose their deposits after a Sunshine Coast caravan maker shut its gates. Australian off-road campers stopped trading late last week. Its phone line has been disconnected, its website is down, and its factory and office space in Caloundra is empty. CEO of Caravanning Queensland, Jason Plant, says an industry boom during the COVID pandemic has eased.
2: I think what we're seeing now is a normalisation. We're heading back to a period of trading that's more alike to 2019 rather than through those frenzied buying years where dealers and manufacturers were struggling to keep up with the demand.
0: US President Donald Trump says his oversight alone is enough to keep artificial intelligence in check. Kaysen Ho reports from Washington.
3: As leaders from some of the world's top artificial intelligence firms call to slow down the technology's development, Donald Trump has refuted the need for stronger regulation, saying on social media the only guardrail required is a strong and smart, high IQ president. He says the only reason for the outburst of concern is because the United States is leading every other country in AI development. The Chinese Foreign Ministry also pushed back on what it described as harmful threat narratives and said all parties should work together to advance AI. Kaysen Ho, ABC News, Washington.
0: A human rights complaint has been lodged over the inclusion of autism in the national medical guidelines to be able to get a driver's licence. Sarah Richards has the story.
4: Autistic Queensland man Casey Archibald has lodged a complaint with the Queensland Human Rights Commission against the state's transport department. He says he only became aware that he may be required to notify the department about his autism after reading a 2023 ABC News story.
5: It's wrong, irrational and possibly illegal, and this is what I want to test.
4: In a statement, the Queensland Transport Department says the National Assessing Fitness to Drive publication lists relevant medical conditions that may affect a person's ability to drive safely.
0: The Emmy Awards ceremony is underway in Los Angeles, honouring the best of the best in television. This report from Linda Gruen.
6: High-pressure medical drama The Pitt tops this year's list with a massive 25 Emmy nominations. It's followed by the dark comedy drama series Hacks for its fifth and final season with 24 total nods, setting an all-time record for the most nominations received by a comedy series in a single year. Newcomer Widow's Bay has taken out 19 nominations. A couple of Aussies are in the run for an Emmy. Sarah Snook is nominated in the Best Lead Actress in a Limited Series category for her performance in the mystery thriller All Her Fault. She's also got a producer nod for the show. And Nicole Kidman is nominated as one of the executive producers of the comedy series Margot's Got Money Troubles.
0: In the AFL, young Brisbane Lions star Logan Morris has signed a two-year contract extension, tying him to the club until the end of 2027. The 21-year-old, who got his first All-Australian blazer this year, was set to be one of the biggest names on the market at the end of next season. It's the third huge signing coup for the Lions in weeks after Zach Bailey and Dane Zorko also extended their careers with the club. Queensland's weather, isolated showers in the western Gulf Country and eastern districts north of Rockhampton, partly cloudy in the southern interior, sunny elsewhere. Cairns and Bundaberg 27, Townsville 28, Mackay 26, Rockhampton 29 degrees, Mount Isa 34. In the southeast, sunny Brisbane and Toowoomba 26, the Gold Coast 25, Sunshine Coast 24.
7: From weather emergencies to sporting victories, if it matters in Brisbane, you'll hear it on 612 ABC Brisbane. Mornings with Steve Austin.
8: Have a think about this ahead of my discussion with Sue Belinda Meehan and what I'm curious about. Which country allowed women to drive before it allowed them to vote. The answer to that and other puzzling dilemmas answered by Sue Belinda Meehan and what I'm curious about in just a moment here on 612 ABC Brisbane after Men at Work. And who can it be now?

0: Who can it be now is indeed a question many have asked, including Mike, who says, Steve, is it Super Linda or Sue Belinda? I have always heard it as Super Linda. Please clarify. I'm a long-time listener, says Mike. Super Linda? What would you like to clarify for Mike, a long-time listener?
1: Well, I can say absolutely with all certainty, I do not wear my undies on the outside, so I am not Super Linda. I am just Sue Belinda.
0: So is it Sue-Belinda, Mia?
1: Sue-Belinda. I am my parents' last child, and neither of them was prepared to give an inch about naming me.
0: Mm-hmm.
1: So they arrived at the big
0: hyphenated name. Sue-Belinda.
1: Correct.
0: And that's a way of the parents getting around their disagreement about what you should actually be called.
1: That's the way we solve problems in my family. We whack a hyphen in.
0: All right. This question has a significant history.
1: It does.
0: Because we're curious about which country allowed women to drive a motor vehicle, a jalopy, before it allowed them to vote.
1: Well, it's a kind of a curious one, Steve, because legally they were allowed to drive before they could vote, but practically they didn't, which is quite curious. Let's start with the year.
0: Mm.
1: And see if you can guess where it might have been.
0: Mm.
1: So this is a group of, this is a country.

0: the right to vote, because it became an issue of freedom and personal choice in where they were going and with whom they were travelling.
1: All right. This has relevance because there's often a discussion about which country in the world was the first country to allow women to vote.
0: Yeah, okay. Now, before we go any further, we need to talk about...
1: This can cause war across the ditch.
0: Across the ditch, yes, it can. There are three words that are very important in any discussion about voting. There is active voting. Mm. Now, active voting is where you have the right to walk into a polling booth and vote. Then there is passive voting, which is the right to stand for an election, which personally doesn't seem particularly passive at all. No. In fact, if you've elected someone who was behaving passively as your representative, you chose the wrong person.
1: Mm, indeed.
0: And the third word that we know about is universal suffrage. And universal suffrage means that women in this case, or minorities, because it has traditionally in many countries been used as a way to keep different groups out of the right to vote. So be it a cultural bias or an educational bias or an economic bias, this has been the tradition of keeping people out. So all of this goes back to the fact that a friend of mine who is a Kiwi by birth came here when 2 years old, drives around the suburb in a car with a Queensland sticker where the Queensland has been replaced in the middle with an NZ.
1: Mm-hmm.
0: Very proud Kiwi, but paper-holding Australian.
1: Mm-hmm.
0: So naturalised citizenship, the whole thing. Said, you know, of course, that we were the first country in the world to grant women the right to vote.
1: Mm.
0: I said, actually, you were the first self-governing country in the world to give women the right to vote, but you didn't give them the right to stand for election. So they didn't have the full package.
1: Mm.
0: And there were other places who did it earlier, but some of them weren't self-governing countries.
1: Like?
0: Like South Australia. Just a little call out shout to South Australia, because South Australia was a free colony. It was set up as a free colony. It was a designed colony. We've got the statue of Colonel Light standing there pointing to what he imagines as the vista of Adelaide. And South Australia had done it for land-owning women in 1861. 1861 sounds pretty extraordinary, don't you think?
1: It's very much earlier than New Zealand.
0: It is very much earlier. And in fact, they got so excited about it that in 1895, they extended that right to stand for election.
1: Now, 1893, New Zealand gave women the right to vote, but not to stand. So when did women in New Zealand get the right to stand for election?
0: 1919.
1: So South Australia beat them.
0: South Australia did beat them, but they were not a self-governing country.
1: They were a colony.
0: They were a colony.
1: Right, okay.
0: And that's, you know, we get into, yeah. Can I tell you at this point, and this was the most
1: fabulous. Let the arguments begin.
0: No, there's no arguments. I mean, it's this was the best thing I found in my research.
1: Yeah.
0: And if I had not found this, my life would be the poorer for it. Victoria accidentally, let me underline that word for you. I don't know how you underline on air, but accidentally gave women the right to vote in 1864.
1: Mm-hmm.
0: And then somebody said, we just gave women the right to vote. We did not. Yes, we did. I'm sure we did. No, we didn't. We'll go back and we'll read the papers. So they were all reading the parliamentary papers, the Hansard documents. And finally, the next year they went, you know what? We jolly well did. So we're going to take it back. And it explains an awful lot about politics in Victoria, don't you think?
1: Yes. Yes.
0: So, yeah. We accidentally gave them the right to vote, but it's okay because we took it back.
1: This is 612 ABC Brisbane. In what I'm curious about with Sue-Belinda Meehan, we're curious about women and the vote.
0: Yes, we are.
1: Today. All right, so that's some of the fun here. By the way, so when did, after Victorian repealed, after they realised they gave women the vote, they repealed it, when did they actually get it back again?
0: Oh, they didn't get it back again until the next century.
1: Okay,
0: so.
1: Right, there we go.

0: everybody else.
1: All right. So let's go to Europe then. So the condition, or what was called conditional suffrage.
0: Yeah.
1: Let's start with Sweden.
0: Okay. Now, Sweden's quite extraordinary because while Captain Cook was travelling around on the Endeavour, Swedish states are called...
1: Duchies or something?
0: No, they're called EN.
1: Cantons?
0: ENs.
1: Oh, what are they called?
0: ENs. So imagine a capital I, mm-hmm. an A with a two-dot diaresis mark over the top, mm-hmm. N, and it's pronounced EN.
1: Mm.
0: The Swedish states, the EN, had achieved the vote for women, rolling out gradually between 1718 and 1772.
2: Wow.
0: That's extraordinary. You had to own land or a business, though.
1: Right, okay.
0: So you couldn't just be Jane sitting at home.
1: Yep.
0: Sewing the socks.
1: Working the loom.
0: Working the loom. Well, actually, you could. If you were working the loom, you were actually performing the tasks of a business.
1: Oh, okay.
0: But if you were sitting there doing your embroidery just for your own personal entertainment and enjoyment, right. You weren't.
1: Okay. So Sweden was pretty ahead of its time.
0: Oh, Sweden definitely was.
1: So take me through just briefly some of the more interesting European places and what they were doing and not doing.
0: Well, we've been to Finland. Finland is an extraordinary place. It's just super focused on its people. In 1906, it was still the Grand Duchy of Finland. It had a royal house. Now it's the Republic of Finland. They allowed all men and women not only to vote but the right to stand for election. And the first female politician was elected in 1907.
1: Mm.
0: Quite extraordinary.
1: Yeah.
0: These are people who... During World War II, they put Hanukkah lights in all of their windows to confuse the Germans.
1: Very clever.
0: Yes. They also had one of the most phenomenal snipers in the world, but that's another story for another day.
1: Mm-hmm. The last place in Europe to give women the right to vote was?
0: Oh, this is my absolute favourite. Now, you threw out the term Canton before.
1: Mm-hmm.
0: Canton is the name for provinces or states in Switzerland. Now, this is a Swiss canton by the name of Appenzell Innerrhoden. Huge place, Steve. No. Mm. No, just over 14,000. That's not the capital city. That's the entire canton.
1: Right.
0: So the entire state only has 14,000 plus people. And they decided that voting for women was... not a major priority.
1: Okay.
0: And they didn't get around to it until 1991, which is just 35 years ago.
1: So this is the province of Switzerland?
0: Correct.
1: Okay. So then Saudi Arabia. So the contrast, you've mentioned this, but...
0: I have.
1: 2015, so it's fairly recent.
0: Yeah, it is. Yeah. It is. This is the one that really tickled me. Did you know that there's only one place in the entire world, even with all those... very conservative countries that exist, there's only one place in the entire world that denies women the right to vote?
1: No, I didn't know that. Where's that?
0: That's the Vatican.
1: Okay.
0: So the Vatican...
1: Is the Vatican a state?
0: The Holy See is a state. It's a city-state.
1: Right, okay. Do they have any residents?
0: They have residents.
1: They have one resident?
0: No. They have many residents. All of the people who work there... The people in holy orders, they live there. They live within the boundary of the Holy See.
1: Okay.
0: But
1: that's a church state.
0: It's a church state.
1: Okay.
0: So it's not a secular state.
1: Right, okay.
0: And in secular states, women have the right to vote. But there are no secular elections at all. And in fact, even if you're a bloke, you don't get a vote. You've got to be a cardinal.
1: Right.
0: And that rule was set up in 1059 when they decided that only the cardinals would elect the Pope from their number.
1: That's the only voting they have.
0: That's the only voting they have.
1: So they're not electing a government of sorts.
0: They're electing their...
1: They're electing the hierarchy of the church administration, aren't they? It's not a government as such, is it?
0: It makes all the decisions.
1: Okay.
0: So you would know the name of the gathering of the cardinals.
1: The, I'm not going to say concubine. Conclave. Thank you.
0: That's all right. And it comes from the Latin conclave.
1: Which means?
0: With a key.
1: With a key. Oh, okay.
0: Because
1: I didn't know
0: when
1: that.
0: They're in conclave, they're locked in until...
1: Right, okay.
0: Until like the voting's

0: finished.
1: Ah, okay.
0: So things are...
1: Okay. So they do actually lock the doors, don't they?
0: They lock the doors.
1: Okay.
0: And messages have to be sent out. No phones, no nothing.
1: Yep.
0: Just paper messages.
1: Isn't that great?
0: It is.
1: They're my people. Wrote down a bit of paper. None of this emailing.
0: Well, I'm one of those too, I must be honest. If it's not on a piece of paper, it doesn't exist.
1: Doesn't exist. That's right.
0: Everywhere else in the world.
1: I should mention, if you have a question, I neglected to mention, we love it when you phone and ask a question.
0: Do.
1: So 1300-222-612 is the phone number. Or you can send a text, 0467-922-612. John Boy has asked you a question.
0: Yes.
1: He says, Sue Belinda, who was the first female elected to office somewhere in the world? Do you happen to know?
0: No, but I will find out for you.
1: We'll find out for you, John Boy. That could be John Boy of Munroobin, I think.
0: Munroobin?
1: Yeah, so the first female elected to office anywhere in the world. Do we happen to know?
0: Okay.
1: Homework, John Boy. We'll do the homework. We'll come back.
0: Okay, that's good.
1: Hugo says Wyoming, the U.S. state of Wyoming, was an early one as well, with full suffrage and standing for elections in 1869.
0: Yep.
1: Like South Australia and the Scandinavians, it shows a trend in very remote and sparsely populated territories relying on women back then to stay at home and run a lot of the domestic and civil machinery.
0: Yep.
1: Of the state whilst the men were off on the land.
0: That's true. And in fact, if it weren't for a lady by the name of Esther Hobart Morris. She was the person in Wyoming who led the charge. She was an extraordinary woman, a letter writer of absolute incredible
1: ability.
0: Intent. Because she gathered women across the vastness of the state of Wyoming. Wyoming was actually, they were granted full suffrage in 1869, and Utah followed the following year. Now, Utah is quite extraordinary because Utah is a very conservative religious state.
1: Yes.
0: Being home to the Mormons.
1: Jesus Christ of the Latter-day Saints, I think it is. Yep. Okay.
0: So they actually gave women the right to vote in 1870, and then because of the cycle of their elections, they got to vote before Wyoming, which must have been really irritating.
1: Well, while we're on the US, tell me about the sort of suffrage or universal suffrage in the United States and some of the notable features.
0: Well, some of the notable features were quite tricky. A lovely lady by the name of Victoria Woodhull was the first woman in America to run for president. And she, the Equal Rights Party was the party she led, and they nominated her on May 10th, 1872. In 1888, the most amended constitution on the planet, there was a constitutional amendment to the American Constitution which allowed widows and spinsters who owned property the right to vote because they were, in effect, men. Now, does that not strike you as very odd? The widows and spinsters, so they'd been married or not married and they were self-supporting. They owned property and or businesses and they were allowed the right to vote. So if you were really keen as a lady in 1888 in America, you could polish off your spouse and get the vote, which is a very grim thought, isn't it?
1: One way of looking at it, Sue Belinda.
0: I know.
1: Right.
0: The United States, though, initially restricted the right to vote for women based on backgrounds, and that was what I was talking about before, demographic factors like race, age, education level and marital status. Finally, we get the 19th Amendment and the Voting Rights Act of 1965. That's 1965.
1: Recent in historical terms.
0: Which took aim at discriminatory voting and local restrictions aimed at stopping black Americans from voting.
1: This is what I'm curious about with Sue Belinda Meehan. It's 25 minutes past 10, 5 minutes till news headlines. Why don't you give me some of the major Australian features?
0: Oh, can we do the UK, please?
1: Because
0: they just fascinate me.
1: I can see your sad face. All right, so why does the UK fascinate you in particular?
0: Well, the UK fascinates me for a number of reasons. You know, everybody knows the name Emmeline Pankhurst, but do we know why?
1: No.
0: Now, Emmeline Pankhurst was a suffragette.
1: Mm-hmm.
0: Now, I'm being very careful to say suffragette because England had two groups of women, suffragettes, who were very disruptive and staged all sorts of events where they were quite physically aggressive. And there was also a group called the suffragists, and they fought for the right to vote using petitions and public meetings.
1: I never knew there was a difference.
0: Yeah, there's a complete difference.
1: You've just educated me. I never knew there was a difference. Okay.
0: Well, let me give you the exciting difference.
1: Right.
0: Because I want you to imagine a woman who can walk under my outstretched arm. So she's 4 foot and 11 inches in the old money.
1: Diminutive stature.
0: Very. Her name is Enid Garrand, G-A-R-R-U-N-D, and Garrard, no, G-A-R-R-U-D. And Enid Garrard was the first woman in the Western world to qualify as a martial arts instructor.
1: Crikey.
0: Crikey. Now, she ran a dojo in London with her husband, and she taught women the art of self-defence because bad things happen to ladies walking alone at night time in London and elsewhere in the UK, and she was an extraordinary lady. And she came up with the idea of working with the suffragettes because they were so physically aggressive in their protests, they often got bundled up big time by the coppers. So Enid Garrard taught them something that she called suffragitsu.
1: You're kidding.
0: I'm not. Isn't it wonderful? Suffragitsu. And she taught them how to high kick, no prizes for guessing where. She taught them how to use their umbrellas as a stick, like Aikido.
1: Wow.
0: And she taught them how to hide Indian clubs, you know, the big Indian wooden clubs with the long necks that we use for physical fitness. She taught them how to hide them in the folds of their frock so that if called upon, they could be quickly taken out for self-defence.
1: So if the wallopers came for them, they'd get walloped.
0: Exactly.
1: Now, may I play you this?
0: You may play
1: me. You can tell me which group they are, suffragists or suffragettes.

0: suffragettes.
1: Be that as it may, I do not...
2: From Mary Poppins, the movie, the musical.
3: The wonderful Glynis Johns playing Mrs. Banks.
2: And were they suffragists or suffragettes?
3: She was a suffragette.
2: Right, okay.
3: She used to, the maid would get the children ready and they'd get Mr. Banks off to the bank where he worked, and she would then wear her colours because the suffragettes were into branding. Long before we had anybody doing anything serious about advertising, the suffragettes were into branding, and they wore three colours. They wore purple, they wore green, and they wore white. Now, they also put it in beautiful jewellery, Steve. So women would have a delicate circle of amethyst, emeralds and diamonds, and that was so as you walked by a woman who was wearing that, it was sort of a nod, nod, wink, wink, I know you're a suffragette.
2: Wow, okay.
3: Yeah.
2: A secret society almost.
3: Secret society. Mm. Any of you who are listening who are fans of Antiques Roadshow on the ABC will know that suffragette jewellery goes for an absolute mozza. It is very much prized. The suffragettes were also picked up, bundled up and bunged in jail. So they were thrown into hallway prison and they went on hunger strikes. And those extraordinary women were then force-fed using the most dreadful methods because, you know, we're not talking about popping a nice simple thing in it. That was awful.
2: Mm.
3: And the women's suffragette movement actually minted a medal for them. And again, the suffragette medals are highly prized. A suffragette who subsequently came to Australia, who had been on the hunger strike, her medal is in the National Museum.
2: Is it really?
3: Yeah. Okay.
2: To wrap it up, and I have to end it there and go to news headlines, but I want you to briefly tell me about Queensland and two notable figures in Queensland's history, please, just briefly.
3: We have two fabulous ladies, Emma Miller and Charlotte Trundle. Charlotte Trundle was the initial president and founder of the Women's Franchise Association, and Emma Miller was part of it too. But if I can just mention really quickly, our first female elected person, not in Queensland, in Australia, entered the Western Australian Legislative Assembly. That was Dame Edith Cowan.
2: Yep.
3: They named Cowan University, Edith Cowan, after her.
2: Yep.
3: And the first two women to be members of the Australian Parliament were Senator Dame Dorothy Tangney and Dame Enid Lyons. Now, Dame Enid Lyons, if you're saying to yourself, her name's familiar.
2: John Lyons is...
3: Joseph Lyons.
2: Joseph Lyons' wife.
3: Yes, he was the 10th Prime Minister of Australia.
2: Yep.
3: And I love their words. Dorothy Tangney, I realise my great honour in being the first woman to be elected to the Senate, but it is not as a woman I have been elected to this chamber. It is as a citizen of the Commonwealth, and I take my place here with the full privileges and rights of all honourable senators. Now, Edith Lyons didn't have quite the same reception in the House of Representatives. In fact, she did serve in Cabinet as the Vice President of the Federal Executive Council. She served from 1949 to 1951. She said she was a toothless tiger, and she said she was only really put in there by the blokes to serve the tea.
2: We'll leave it on that note. Superlinda Meehan, thank you very much.
3: My pleasure.
2: What I'm Curious About returns with some homework for John Boy from Munroobin next week. Let's go to news headlines with Maria Hatsakis. Maria, good morning again.
4: Hello, Steve. Sweeping changes to Queensland's parole system could see the state's most dangerous criminals kept behind bars for an extra decade. Legislation to be introduced to Parliament today will expand the definition of a restricted prisoner. The term currently applies to child killers or murderers who kill more than one person, and the criminals can have their release pushed back up to 10 years. The Premier, David Crisafulli, has told Parliament it's the latest step in ensuring community safety. The Federal Energy Minister, Chris Bowen, is preparing to head to Saudi Arabia next week to try to shore up Australia's fuel supply. One of the country's critical oil pipelines has been damaged in a drone attack, sparking fears the kingdom could run out of export supplies if it can't get the pipeline up and running again quickly. The Emmy Awards ceremony is underway in Los Angeles, honouring the best of the best in television. Hospital drama The Pitt leads the pack with 25 nominations. And in the AFL, Steve, young Brisbane Lions star Logan Morris has signed a two-year contract extension, tying him to the club until the end of 2029. It's the third huge signing coup for the Lions in weeks after Zach Bailey and Dane Zorko also extended their careers with the club. More news at 11.
2: Maria, thank you.
0: We're on the hunt for the best suburb in Greater Brisbane. 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The ABCs of Greater Brisbane. 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
2: Imagine going to watch a play and being served a fresh beer right on the stage. This is what audiences can expect when they go to watch The Choir of Man. And you'll hear more about their shows as part of the Brisbane Festival and a special performance with me in a few minutes.
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2: In the meantime, Kat Feeney keeping you company after 12:30 today.
7: You can sing. Are you going to join in the chorus?
2: Oh, I might sit back and hum quietly.
7: You can sing beautifully.
2: I might sit back and hum. No, I can't sing.
7: I cannot sing anymore.
2: No
7: more?
2: No more.
7: What do you mean?
2: I can't sing anymore.
7: Why not?
2: Something happened to my voice years ago.
7: Oh, that thing. Mm. Yeah, it happens, I'm told. Hey, Stephen, this afternoon, look, I'm really looking forward to this afternoon for a few reasons. All the bells and whistles are back. It's Tuesday. It's trivia. It'll be great fun. You're going to go behind the scenes, though, of this fascinating machine that is powered by AI. We will be talking about all of the scary stuff happening with AI, but this is a Brisbane machine, a machine in Brizzy, that through the use of AI busily sorts through all the piles of donated, unwanted, crappy clothing, right, that are just massing at every op shop, everywhere. It's a machine that sorts out the stuff that can be recycled from the stuff that can't be recycled. Like, it's incredible what this machine does. This is all because this week is Ethical Clothing Week. And we know we've got this massive problem where we buy too many badly made clothes that just end up in the rubbish dump. And we need to do something about it. Maybe we could try and buy a little less of the crappy stuff. Maybe we could deal with the crappy stuff that we've got a little bit better. So our producer, Jay Bowman, has gone behind the scenes of this extraordinary machine that is in operation in Brisbane that does the sorting, the sifting through the human mess.
2: Mm.
7: I'm really looking forward to finding out more about how it works and what can and cannot be recovered with regards to clothing and textiles. You're also going to hear about the fact that one of my favourite places to go out in Brisbane, and I don't go to clubbing very often. I know you know, Trip the Light Fantastic every other Tuesday, Stephen.
2: I do, yes, of course. That's entirely me.
7: When I go out, I like to go to The Beat, which is a club that's been running for decades in Brizzy.
2: Mm-hmm. Yep.
7: I like to go there because there's always a show.
2: Yep.
7: There's always great dance music.
2: Yep.
7: There's all the stuff that I can't really do at my house easily. Like, to me, that's the point of the club. You go out for all the sparkles, the diamantes, the funny drinks, the dance floor, the drag. Like, that's why you go clubbing.
2: Do you know what my daughter does and come home at 3 a.m?
7: What?
2: From the beat?
7: Yeah.
2: Says, Dad, can you pick me up?
7: Oh, you're a good man. You're like, I'm still raving, hon. I'll be there later. Yeah, I'm at a warehouse party in Sumner Park. Yeah.
2: Okay.
7: But the thing is, that building has been sold.
2: Mm.
7: The building that houses the Beat nightclub has been sold for $13 million to property developers from Sydney.
2: Okay.
7: What does that mean for this nightclub, Stephen?
2: I have no idea.
7: Yeah, well, we'll talk about that this arvo. Finally, Steve, you have a child, as you've said.
2: Mm-hmm.
7: You probably had rules for your child?
2: Oh, yeah, but she ignores them, but yep.
7: Was there any grandparental care of your child?
2: To a certain extent, yes, there was.
7: Okay. So.
2: And still is.
7: With that, when your child's grandparents were looking after her, was it your rules or their rules?
2: Oh, it's never dad's rules.
7: Okay.
2: Unfortunately, it's
7: so
2: never dad's rules.
7: If a grandparent looks after a grandchild, do they get to say how much screen time, what kind of food, when to go to bed? Or does the grandparent need to follow the parents' rules?
2: Move along.
7: Okay.
2: Move along.
7: I want to hear what the... I want to know what the what's the expectation.
2: 12:30 today.
7: All right, let's talk.
2: Cat Feedy. In just a moment, I'm going to take you to the pub where there's a bunch of guys who can sing, who can talk, who can pour a beer. It's called The Choir of Men, one of the productions in the Brisbane Festival, and you'll hear it live in just a moment here on ABC Radio with me, Steve Austin. In the meantime, this is The Cars.

That's the Cars. It's 18 minutes to 11, news at 11. Steve Austin's my name. I'm here at a bar. I've had a long day. I'm tired. I want to get together with some friends and I want to connect. And I go into a bar and there's a bunch of guys in there. And it turns out these guys know how to sing.

0: There are seven people in the production booth and they're all smiling. I'm feeling like a couple of beers. A couple of chaps, come up to the microphones, boys, and you can tell us a bit about yourself. So if you're just on the radio, you've just heard the Choir of Man. Jerry, who's listening, she says, I saw the Choir of Man last week. Absolutely brilliant. And I can't count the number of stars he's got afterwards. So who have I got at the microphones, chaps? Introduce yourselves.
1: I'm Mark.
2: And I'm Paul.
0: All right, guys. What is it about the male voice when it's just happy and singing? It just makes you feel good. So tell me about what it does for you, if you would, please. I don't mind who goes first. And get me a couple of beers in the process, if you would.
1: Talks. Listening audience, what you don't know is we're all drinking beer as we're doing this. You know,
0: very relaxed day.
1: It's very relaxed. There's something about voices as a whole when they come together.
0: Yeah.
1: And I think there's something so powerful about a choir singing something. There's so much unity in the sound of one voice. Mm. But that one voice is supported by 20 people, 10 people, or in our case, 9 people on stage.
0: Yeah.
1: But then when all the men come together, you have every single part of every part of the voice that we all sing with together collectively, and we make this incredible sound.
0: Yeah.
1: Which is why the show is so special.
0: Now, you guys have been performing in the UK, obviously, and I read some of the reviews, and I went, boy, but people seem to like you. So tell me a bit about the background of the Choir of Men.
3: It's been going now for about almost, I've been doing this for 10 years almost. We've been to Australia quite a few times. Mm. We love coming here. And it started off as an idea at the Edinburgh Fringe in 2017. And then from there, it's just grown and grown and grown. It's been massively successful, and we're so happy to be part of it.
0: Mm.
3: We get to travel around the world bringing a pub with us and serving people drinks and singing songs and dancing a little bit. So it's not a bad gig.
0: It's a fantastic sound. So you guys are part of the Brisbane Festival.
3: Yeah.
0: So set the scene for me. So you come along, so I think it's in the Spiegel tent. Yes. Come along there and it's like I've walked into a bar and I can walk up on stage and you will actually serve me a schooner of beer. Is this true?
1: That is 100% true, yeah.
2: Right, yeah. We have a live working
0: bar. This is fantastic.
2: Live working bar right there on the stage.
0: Okay, take the story away. Tell me what happens.
1: Yes, so as you walk in, the fourth wall is demolished completely. You walk into the pub in the Choir of Man, which we call the Jungle. You're given a free beer as you walk on, so that way if you don't enjoy the show, you've had a free beer, you've earned your ticket. Yeah.
0: But has anyone thrown a beer at the stage?
1: Once or twice, but... Really? It gets thrown back. So. What you hopefully then get taken on is this incredible journey that you didn't expect for the Choir of Man.
0: So take me on a bit of the journey, or tell me the journey you're going to take me in song, essentially, I assume. Can you do that, or is it giving away the...
3: The show takes you on like what you'd imagine to be like a load of guys together on a night out in the pub. And the songs reflect the performers, the characters' personalities, what they're feeling. So we sing lots of popular songs. We've got Adele, we've got Guns N' Roses, Queen, Paul Simon. There's a full spectrum of songs. And they kind of take you through a roller coaster of emotions, but will leave you on your feet dancing, hopefully jamming along to Johnny Farnham. Which seems to go down quite well here in Australia. I'm not sure why.
0: Yeah. Well, it's a great song. So when you do this, what sort of things do people say to you in the audience? But I describe it as a very interactive performance or production, because you're performing, but you're actually asking people to come up on stage and get a beer and the like. So that's the ultimate in brave interaction with an audience who's had a couple of beers.
1: Exactly, yeah. We get a lot of the time that people recognise themselves in the show, in the pub and in the characters. So they say, oh, that reminds me of my dad, or that reminds me of my granddad, or I've been thrown out of that pub, which I'm pretty sure. So I'm pretty sure I recognise the pub that I got thrown out of, and it looked just like that. So
0: I've been to some British pubs. They don't have the wonderful entertainment of a bunch of guys standing around singing popular songs. J.C. Weatherspoons.
3: Weatherspoons.
0: I always loved. I would love those pubs simply because the guy's story. He was told by his teacher, "You'd never amount to anything," and so the guy named the pubs after the teacher who said, "You'd never amount to anything." And now there's 1,000 of them across the UK and what have you. Apparently, yeah, yeah. It's a great, I didn't know until I read. You know, I was one of the stupid tourists who sat there reading, reading the flyer about how the chain of pubs came around.
3: I just went for the cheap beer.
0: Yeah. So in the pubs, in my mind, the British pub was the British lounge room for many ways. So in Australia, our lounge rooms are bigger, but in the UK, the lounge rooms tend to be smaller. So to get together with a group of people and socialise, for the Brits, that often happens in the pub, or the Irish, that happens in the pub, and the Scottish, that happens everywhere on the street. You know, yeah. So give me your take on the pub culture, if you would.
3: I think it's a really important part of British and Irish culture. As you said, I mean, back in the day, the pub would be the community hub for that. And what we've tried to do with this show is we try to make, for us, the pub is our community hub. Yeah. But for you, it could be anything. It could be a community centre, it could be a mosque, it could be a music venue. Whatever it is, the show is about community spaces and celebrating that, and people coming together and being together. And for us, that's the pub. And the pub is a place where you go through a whole gamut of emotions. You go to the pub when you're in a good mood, you go to the pub when you're in a bad mood. But it's the people there sometimes that can change how you feel.
0: Yeah.
3: And we think that's really important, and that's what we try and get across.
0: So while you guys were outside warming up, and someone, Kat Feeney, one of our other, she said, "Who are those guys in there? You've got some fantastic music." She came in smiling. All of the producers are outside of the production booth smiling. You guys are all smiling, which is making me feel very good. My listeners, my producer tells me they've had a quick look online. There are a few more tickets available for the matinee tomorrow. So if you want to get online, just look up Brisbane Festival, the Choir of Man. The Choir of Man are Paul MacArthur, who's described as the poet, Mark Loveday, the barman, Callum King, the beast. Where are you, Callum?
4: I'm over here, mate.
0: Thank you. Kristen Morris, the hard man. Kristen, do you throw people out?
5: Yeah, sometimes.
0: And Tristan Wincup, the romantic. All right, guys. Can you give me another song? Is that okay? Can you do another one for me? Is that all right? Have you got another one up? If you don't have another one up for me, I don't mind. No, you can't. There are other tickets available too. So maybe we don't have to. Oh, these guys have got to go. Okay. So my apologies.
3: We can't. We haven't got another one.
0: That's all right. Look, so tell me, is there a song that you particularly want people to listen out for? A song that means something to you when they go to the Choir of Man?
1: It's the very ending of the show, I'd say, for me. I'm from Scotland, listeners, if you haven't guessed from my accent.
0: Yes.
1: Hopefully you don't need subtitles whilst you're listening. But at the very end, we sing a song called The Parting Glass, which is a massive Celtic song. And it's what is sung quite often at the end of a night, but also at funerals and ends of celebrations of sort. And it's how we say goodbye to the audience. And it's fully a cappella at the end of the show, where everyone just gets to come together and raise a glass to that person that they wish they could have one last drink with. And that's the most important part of the show for me, because we get to honour people who have all been on the stage with us and the state that we're in, but also everybody in the audience. We get to share that together. And it's stunning. It's beautiful.
0: Well, I'm really grateful that you came in and performed live for me. You've made everyone happy, including myself. Chaps, break a leg. Thanks very much.
3: Thank you so much. Thank you.
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0: So if you want to see the Choir of Man, apparently there are some tickets available for the Choir of Man for the matinee presentation or production tomorrow at the Brisbane Festival at the Spiegel Tent at South Bank. There are other tickets available as well, but tomorrow's the next one you can get hold of. And my listeners are sending text messages saying they are just absolutely fantastic. It's 6 to 11. This is Eagle Eye Cherrigan, Save Tonight on 612 ABC Brisbane with me, Steve Austin.

0: saved tonight by the Eagle-Eyed Cherry, which features in the production The Choir of Man at the Brisbane Festival. 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
0: I was telling the Choir of Man chaps that there's the chain of pubs in the UK called WC Wetherspoons or whatever it is, that the bloke who owns them, who's now a millionaire or a zillionaire, named them after his teacher who said he'd never amount to anything. Philippa sent me a text saying, Steve, I can beat that story. The Bee Gees live opposite our school in Sydney in the 1960s. And a couple of girls used to sneak over there. And the headmistress announced at assembly of the school that the girls were not allowed to go there and that those pimply-faced boys would never amount to anything. I think she was wrong, says Philippa. Philippa, thank you.
2: For decades, Alan Jones was one of Australia's most powerful voices, a broadcaster who could make or break a career and command an audience of millions. Now, he's finding an audience in a very different place, a courtroom. Allegations of how the broadcaster used his power to abuse young men are being heard in court at the moment. So, what happened? What does the evidence say? And what will the judge believe? To find out, search the Case Law podcast on ABC Listen or wherever you get your podcasts.
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0: Nearly time to leave you for now. Conversations next, then Kat Feeney from 12:30. Still receiving suggestions for alternatives to the grey nomads. Thank you to Ken who says, Steve, given the semi-nomadic lifestyle, you could call them Bedouins. Ken, thank you.
5: I can no longer eat a proper croissant.
4: When Brisbane is talking.
5: Flaky, buttery pastry. Half an hour later, I'm screaming out, pull over now on the freeway at 110k an hour.
4: You'll hear it on 612 ABC Brisbane.

0: ABC News. Good morning, I'm Maria Hatzakis. Sweeping changes to Queensland's parole system could see the state's most dangerous criminals kept behind bars for an extra decade. Legislation to be introduced to Parliament today will expand the definition of a restricted prisoner. The term currently applies to child killers or murderers who kill more than one person, and the criminals can have their release pushed back up to 10 years. Premier David Crisafulli has told Parliament it's the latest step in ensuring community safety.
1: Our changes mean the worst criminals, murderers, rapists, serious sexual offenders can be declared as restricted prisoners and stopped applying for parole.
0: Federal Energy Minister Chris Bowen will head to Saudi Arabia next week to try to shore up Australia's fuel supply. One of the country's critical oil pipelines has been damaged in a drone attack, sparking fears the kingdom could run out of export supplies if it can't get the pipeline up and running again quickly. Bill Farren-Price from the Oxford Institute of Energy Studies says it could have a massive impact on the

0: Bowser.
1: Unless it can increase exports through the Strait of Hormuz, the question is, are they secure? Can they go back to their normal level? And I think the answer to that is pretty clearly no at this point. And I think that means that oil prices will stay elevated and really impactful for drivers and for industry as well.
0: Customers are scrambling for answers after another Sunshine Coast caravan maker closed its doors. Australian off-road campers stopped trading late last week with its phone disconnected, website down, and its factory and office space in Caloundra now empty. It comes after Queensland caravan company Zone RV collapsed late last year. Jason Plant from Caravanning Queensland says it's not a reflection of the industry.
2: There have been some recent closures, which is never a good thing. But overwhelmingly, the industry is still performing strongly. And that's the sign that we see through recent events that we've run, caravan shows, the products that are being sold and the consumers that are getting into the industry.
0: Queensland's police minister has paid tribute to the state's former top cop, Steve Golshevsky. A funeral service was yesterday held at Brisbane City Hall for the 67-year-old who lost his fight against cancer earlier this month. Speaking in state parliament, Dan Purdy has praised the former police commissioner.
3: He mentored a generation of officers and he made time for those who held no rank at all. Golly faced down serious illness and came back to work because that is who he was. Yet, the titles he treasured most were husband, father and grandfather.
0: Overseas, the first trophies have been handed out at the annual Emmy Awards ceremony in Los Angeles, honouring the best of the best in television. Here's Linda Groen.
4: Jean Smart has today made Emmy history by winning her fifth Emmy for her performance in the comedy series Hacks. She's now the only woman to win the category of Best Actress in a Comedy Series for every season of a multi-season show. Ray Seahorn has won the Emmy in the Best Lead Actress in a Drama Series category for Pluribus, beating high contender Zendaya, who was nominated for Euphoria. Medical drama The Pitt is the most nominated show of the night with 25 nods, closely followed by the comedy series Hacks with 24 nominations. Australia's Sarah Snook is nominated in the Best Lead Actress in a Limited Series category for her performance in the mystery thriller All Her Fault.
0: The children of Prince Harry and Meghan are set to swap schools after just 2 days over security concerns. The family recently moved to Britain after 6 years of living in California, with Prince Archie and Princess Lilibet starting school this month. The family spokesperson says the distance between their UK home and the original school, with heavy traffic in the area, has caused concern for the security team. In the AFL, Brisbane forward Logan Morris has signed a 2-year contract extension with the club, keeping him with the Lions until at least the end of 2029. Morris had a corked calf at last weekend's win against Adelaide, but is considered an almost certain starter in the Lions' preliminary final against Hawthorn this weekend. The weather for Queensland, isolated showers in the Western Gulf Country and Eastern Districts north of Rockhampton, partly cloudy in the southern interior, sunny elsewhere, including the southeast, Brisbane and Toowoomba 26, Gold Coast 25, Sunshine Coast 24.
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14: Rebecca Huntley has had a big career as a public intellectual in Australia. She's a well-known writer and social researcher. She's lectured at the University of New South Wales and hosted Drive on ABC Radio National. She's on the boards of the Bell Shakespeare Company and various climate action groups. Over the years, I've seen Rebecca talk at festivals and on TV. She's informed, forthright, articulate. One of those people who strikes you as driven and high-achieving. And who can leave me feeling slightly intimidated, to be honest, because how does she have time to do all of that? And she's got kids and is apparently a fabulous dinner party host. Well, in Rebecca's new book, Sassafras, she shares a completely different side of herself. The book describes Rebecca's experiences with the psychedelic MDMA. It also recounts the things in Rebecca's life that led to her seeking this

0: very new and still controversial therapeutic treatment. But it's been an experience that Rebecca says helped save her life. Hi, Rebecca.
1: Hi, Sarah.
0: This impression that I had of you as a kind of non-stop public policy Wonder Woman, is that fair? Was that something you cultivated intentionally?
1: Look, listening to you say that and listening to people, you know, say my CV when I'm at events, I have three feelings when this happens. The first is I'm so tired, like so exhausted. No wonder I feel so exhausted. A little bit of thinking back what Rebecca at the age of 7 or 8 or 11 would be quite proud, but also an increasingly a sense of what am I trying to prove to the world by doing all these things all the time, you know? So it's a mixture.
0: Well, let's find out about that, little Rebecca. You grew up in Adelaide. How did your mum and dad first meet one another?
1: At Adelaide University, in a history lecture. And in some ways, you know, I one of the boards I used to be on was the Whitlam Institute. And I think that their meeting and love was made possible by Gough Whitlam because
0: Cupid, Australia's
1: for a whole range
0: Cupid.
1: Of reasons. Well, because my mother was the first person in her family, they were poor Italian migrants, to go to university. My father was from a very wealthy establishment, South Australian family, hugely intellectually already known as very, very bright. I don't know how they never said how they first met, but I kind of thought maybe my father would have tried to be very clever about the Russian Revolution or something like that, or tried to impress her intellectually. And as a woman where people didn't think she was bright because she was Italian, I think that would have been enormously attractive that he thought he tried to impress her.
0: Well, if it was the Russian Revolution or whatever it was, they got together, they got married, had you and your younger sister. How big a part did your Italian grandparents, your mum's parents, play in your life when you were living in Adelaide?
1: A huge part. I mean, I often wonder why I so associate my identity with my Italian side rather than my Australian Scottish side. I used to joke that it's because when you put Scottish food next to Italian food, like, you know, there's really no choice. You just don't go that way. But particularly my grandmother, there was something, you know, I think the only real feeling as a child of unconditional love came from her. It was just incredibly consistent. She was always so happy to see me and she was always so warm. She was probably the only person who I felt that I could eat freely in front of. And that's who I learnt to cook from and love food.
0: So your dad had this reputation from a young age as a brilliant man.
1: Mm.
0: What was he like at home?
1: At home, you know, there were moments where my father could be lost in beautiful silliness. So he would love the, you know, poems of Ogden Nash and stuff like that, and he would laugh. And then when there were moments when he was listening to classical music, I would watch him and he'd just be absolutely transformed. But most of the time I was terrified of him because you just never knew if he had a bad day at work. You just never knew what was going to happen when the door opened. I mean, children that grow up in households where there's violence always talk about walking on eggshells because it's not so much that violence is around and is going, you're going to be punished for doing the wrong thing. It's totally unpredictable. So if he'd had a great day at work where he felt like he was being paid attention to and things were going well, my sister and I always used to laugh, like you could have burnt the house to the ground and he'd be like, okay, let's go out to dinner. But if he'd had a bad day and you'd left a wet towel on the ground or eaten the last chocolate chip cookie, he would mainly shake you and throw you and hit you. And because I was the eldest child and a little bit more defiant, it's not that it didn't happen to my sister, but it happened to me more often. And so in some ways I thought that violence is inevitable. There's nothing I can do about it because I can't predict what his day is going to be like. But in another way I kind of thought I can control this by being perfect.
0: You recount an awful experience in the book about

0: a miniature version of my father, really. And we went to a family for Christmas and it was hot. You know, I knew my father was already on a slow burn about some stuff, about his, how his career was going. And, you know, there was a big Christmas table full of stuff and we ate stuff and then the kids were told to go away. And then I went back into the room to try and get more food. My father was there with other people and he just looked at me and quite loudly said, "That's enough food for you, Rebecca." And all these adults looked at me because I was quite a shy child, which of course people probably don't understand from me now. I felt so humiliated. I felt like he was basically saying, "You can't have any food because you're fat," and everybody was staring at me. And I went back into the room with the kids and I accidentally hadn't closed the door and I said, "Sometimes I really hate my father." And then, anyway, then Mum came in and said, "We're leaving." And then as we were walking out back to the house, my mother said he heard what she said. But Dad wasn't yelling at me. He was just icy cold. We were that walk from the neighbour's house to my house, I was like, I don't know what's going to happen. We went into the house, went into my room. For some reason, they decided to turn the lights off and they put me on a chair. He put a low table in front of me. He went to the kitchen. He came back with a chocolate cake. He put it in front of me and he said, "You want to eat? You can eat this whole thing." And I was a defiant child. I'm like, okay, I'm going to eat this thing. And I think that enraged him more than anything else. So I ate a few slices and then I was full. And I remember just saying, I can't eat anymore. And then he put his hand at the back of my neck and he took a big fistful of the cake and he rammed it down my throat. And he said, "You will eat it." And I just started vomiting and kind of coughing. And then there was that moment where I was like, I couldn't quite breathe, and then something happened. Like he stopped. I think my mother intervened, kind of took me to the bathroom and kind of rinsed me down. And I still remember, it's incredible how you can remember physical sensations. So I still remember being in a kind of towel. I remember the cold tiles on my legs and the coldness of the cistern on my back. And she did something which she'd really never done before. Like, she actually brought me an early Christmas present. And to me, part of me even at that age thought, oh, maybe you think this isn't quite right. So I got an early Christmas present, which was ironically a nightie, which I was able to put on because the clothes that I'm in had been soiled and everything. And she said, "Look, Dad's very stressed at work. He's the child. You need to be the adult, you know. You can't do anything that's going to make him explode." But I think, you know, when I think back at it, a big part of my dad's desperate need to work so hard and be so successful was to be loved and to have a child that said, "Sometimes I really hate my father." It's just too much for him.
1: That, of course, is an adult's understanding, not a child's, who at that moment would have just been so devastated by that. When you were 10, your family moved to Sydney for your dad's career. How did that kind of turbocharge things at home between your mum and dad?
0: Looking back and having been a working mum, I realised it was a really terrible moment for my mother, because up until that point, as difficult as it was, you know, having this explosive, highly ambitious husband and two children, she had her parents and they were always around and always doing things. And Sydney was an expensive city where she knew no one. And, of course, my father had been given a really, really prestigious job and was working, like, he was working every day, 12, 14 hours a day, like, really working hard. So he was just not around. And my mother felt enormously abandoned. It was really the first time that they started to fight in front of us. There was one time where we woke up one morning and Mum had packed her bag. She was ready to go. Not with us, leave us there with my father, which I suspect at the time, who knows, was a threat. I don't know if she would have left us there with him. She would have been too scared. But, of course, as a child, you don't know this. It was horrible. It was really, I mean, in some ways it was the beginning of really my father's acceleration as a great academic and lawyer, and the beginning of the end of their marriage.
1: They separated after your father had an affair with a colleague. And a few months later, you confronted your father in his office at the university law school about the way he behaved to you?

0: mum, but also about the way he had treated you, especially the violence. How did he respond?
1: I had been yelling at him about things, and then I stopped for a moment and I said to him, Dad, you hit me. You hit me my whole life. And he said, he just kind of straightened up, sat up, and he said, I never touched you. And two things happened. First of all, it was like, oh, wow, how can you just lie to me to the face? And also, like, very few parents can ever really say, I've never touched my child in frustration or anything. But the big thing and the thing that saved me was I thought, if we can't have an honest conversation about this, I just have to let go any expectation from this man that he's going to be a kind of the father that I want. And I was quite young at that stage. I was 15 going on 16. And that'll, I wouldn't have thought it at the time, but it later on really allowed me to have a kind of, yes, it was a very surface, superficial relationship with my father, but one that didn't disturb me because I never really expected him to open up, be honest, be there for me. So I was never really disappointed. And so I was actually able to, certainly later on in his life when we were much more in touch, be able to sit and have a meal or talk or whatever and actually even do some nice things for him. I threw birthday parties for him and threw him a special dinner when he got the Order of Australia. The things that you do if you're a dutiful daughter, in a way that didn't really affect me because I'd let go of the hope. It's the hope that they'll be different. It's the hope that they'll show up in the way that you want. And it's the recognition that for whatever reason they can't, and to try not to take it too personally, to try not to say, it's not me. Like, and there's kind of nothing I can do to make it happen. I can turn myself inside out. I can be the best daughter in the world. It's just not going to happen.
0: On Conversations today, my guest is social researcher Rebecca Huntley. By that stage in your life, Rebecca, you were beginning to carve your own way, make your own future. You'd moved out of home. And at around this time, at 20 or so, you discovered walking. Where did you first start walking? As a kid who wasn't super outdoorsy How did walking become a passion of yours?
1: Yeah, I used to always make a joke as a teenager that I thought gym was a guy's name, not a destination. I didn't know exercise whatsoever. Look, I had a beautiful first boyfriend that I treated terribly badly, in the kind of typical way that traumatised teenagers do, which is like, oh, you think you love me, I'm going to test you. Anyway, treated him very badly. Lovely first boyfriend. But I was so upset when we broke up, he broke up with me, that I just started walking and walking and walking and walking. And clearly now looking back at it, it was self-regulating behaviour. And then there was a moment when I first started becoming a social researcher to understand Australia, and that's been my passionate interest my whole career. But it's kind of hard to understand Australia and not understand the Australian landscape and the bush. We never went camping as kids. My mother is an Italian. She used to say, wogs don't camp. Wogs don't camp. So we never camped, didn't spend time in the Australian bush. And I thought, well, to understand Australia, I really need to. And then I started hiking. I went from kind of long city walks to hiking in my early 30s, and now I try and go every 3 months. And it's like, it is one of the most joyous activities. It's the foundations of my self-care and also probably the foundations of my now environmental and climate activism as well.
0: You decided in your 30s that when you turned 50, you were going to walk the Camino in northern Spain.
1: Yeah.
0: What was the internal state of Rebecca on that longed-for walk?
1: Yeah. Well, I was really hoping that this epic and important walk, and I wasn't doing the Camino. A lot of people do the Camino as a kind of a spiritual experience or a self-discovery. Now, I only had a very short period of time because I couldn't be away from my child. So I'm not going to get self-knowledge in a six-day luxury walk of the Camino. It was very realistic. But I thought, look, I'm going to feel a level of physical and emotional peace and acceptance on this walk like I've had in the past from all of these hikes in Australia, but even more so, and with tapas, it's going to be great. You know what I mean? I thought, and maybe also because, like,

0: at 20 years waiting to do this walk, I had really high expectations of what that would bring, which wasn't necessarily spiritual enlightenment, but at least physical relief. Yeah.
1: And what emotion kept coming to the fore?
0: Oh, no, just anger, like constant churning anger. And I didn't know what was happening. And actually on about day three, I started to panic a bit. We would walk for hours and it was quite a rugged part of the Camino through Galicia. And we would do all this walking in the morning to the early afternoon. The idea was we would rest and then have dinner because I was part of a tour. And even when I was supposed to be resting, I'd walk around the town. I was like, this isn't working anymore. Like, I'm not subduing this churning inside me, which I ended up calling a whirligig. Like, it was just like all the time in my head and my body. And I started to panic a bit. I thought, well, this is the healthy, this is my healthy self-care way that I have managed this build-up of tension. And if it doesn't work anymore, what do I have?
1: At the end of the walk, you met up with some friends for dinner in Madrid and got talking about this sort of stuff. What did one suggest to you?
0: So, yeah, Nikki didn't really know me very well except through my other friend. She'd kind of tagged along. I'm so lucky and now have a really great relationship with her. We're talking about mothers and daughters, and she looked up at me and she said, I want you to read these books. She wrote them down, and one of them was Bessel van der Kolk's The Body Keeps the Score. And said, I want you to go and read them, and they're really good around understanding trauma. And I remember, I wasn't insulted, but I remember a bit, it was discordant. I thought, oh, trauma, why do you think this is trauma? But for whatever reason, I went home and I ordered the books, and they arrived pretty much 2 or 3 days after I got back from that trip.
1: And how did reading those books change the way you understood what trauma is and, I guess, your own childhood in a different light?
0: I suppose the first hurdle I had to get over was that trauma happens to other people that aren't lucky and privileged like me. So if you said somebody's been traumatised or this person is dealing with trauma, I would imagine some kind of archetypes, right? So they'd been sexually assaulted as a child, or they're an asylum seeker that's come from a conflict zone, or they've been to a war, they're a Vietnam vet. So I had these kind of archetypes in my head. Those people are traumatised. Everybody else should just suck it up. I mean, really, that was my internalising. So that's trauma, and everybody else. And so if somebody had said, what was your childhood like? I would say dysfunctional, difficult, you know, but it's all okay now. That's what I would say, because I'm not a child anymore. So there was a couple of things. I underestimated how normal trauma is. I underestimated the impact of trauma, particularly complex trauma as a child, and the ongoing effects. And that when I first started reading, I read those books that my friend Nikki put pretty much into my first child-free weekend, you know, as I share custody with my children, in 2 days. And I felt like I kind of stumbled upon a manual for a whole lot of physical and mental and emotional issues I'd been dealing with my whole life.
1: And one of the core ideas in that understanding of trauma is that when a child experiences repeated exposure to something distressing, their nervous system kind of gets rewired to
0: yes.
1: be easily triggered in a constant state of fight or flight or freeze.
0: Yep.
1: And so it doesn't matter whether you're safe as an adult, it doesn't matter however long ago it was,
0: yeah.
1: it doesn't even matter how big, in inverted commas, the trauma was, you are on that state of constant alert, constant terror.
0: Yeah. Hypervigilance is one of the words of people. And so I used to wonder why, and it happens more sometimes than others, if I'm in a room and somebody that I've just been talking to in another room walks into that room, I startle and scream. And I've got to say, many a boyfriend has been shot. It's been kind of like, we were just in the other room and now it shouldn't be a surprise. And I just thought, what's wrong with me? You know, but we've laughed about it. And I was like, yes. So constant, and even small things, like I find it really difficult to sit in a restaurant, not with my back to the wall. And I think part of that is because if somebody does come up behind, accidentally come up behind me, I remember one time being at a restaurant and for whatever reason I wasn't sitting as well, and somebody came up and put their hands on my shoulders, and I just, so that kind of stuff, that physical stuff, but also the constant, just the mental, just the not ever really being able to rest or relax and constantly having to do all the time.
1: Some of the things that get recommended in response to that kind of trauma are things like walking,
0: yes,
1: like meaningful work, like
0: yep,
1: close friendships, like
0: yep,
1: therapy. And
0: yep,
1: you were really engaging in the whole slate of those.
0: Yes.
1: How many hours do you think you'd spent in therapy by the time you hit the 50 milestone?
0: It's a really good point. I mean, I had taken myself off to therapy myself with a real intention in my early 20s and just kept going on and off throughout, and, you know, still am in therapy. And there have been particular times when I've been going all the time, and I've always had really fantastic therapists. My approach to therapy was always, I'm going in to fix this thing, and then when it's fixed, I can leave. And part of that was I felt like I was wasting the therapist's time because my problems aren't, you know what I mean, my problems aren't as bad as, there's tons of people out there who have worse problems than me. So part of it was a diminishment or a kind of a, I was constantly feeling like what had happened to me as a child wasn't worth many people paying much attention to. So I'd spent, I mean, I don't know, hours, days, weeks, but pretty much consistently on and off for 30 years by the time I turned 50.
1: Did it feel then like it was helping or it wasn't helping enough, or what was your attitude towards all those hours and hours by this point?
0: Look, it did these two important things for me. For me, I need to intellectually understand why something is happening. So all of those therapists were very senior women. Some of them were professors and academics, so very good at kind of pointing me to different kinds of bits of things to read. So I felt like I had a really good intellectual understanding. And the other thing they did was they, I often say, released a bit of pressure. I always felt better afterwards. And they were really important because it was probably the only time, and one, my last therapist said to me, she laughed because I said, oh, I need to come to you because I need a place to cry and talk about myself without feeling guilty. So only so much you can talk to your friends about these things until your point you think, oh, I'm using you as free therapy. So it allowed me to do all those things, which was very difficult for me to do. It was difficult for me to cry. It was difficult for me to feel vulnerable. And it was difficult for me to talk about my own problems for more than about 20 minutes with your brain. Like, let's talk about you. So it was incredibly useful. But like at around the same time that the Camino happened and the walking wasn't working, I was beginning to think, like, how long do I have to keep doing this? I don't feel like I'm getting better. I feel like there is still this just like roiling anger, and it's getting louder.
1: One of the things that we all talk about in therapy is our relationship with our parents. Where were things at with you and your parents by the time you hit 50?
0: So my father had died by then. He had died from complications from Parkinson's. It was really horrible to see him. He was overseas and I couldn't see him. It was all during COVID. It was horrible to see how much pain he was in. And for my father, it wasn't so much the deterioration of his body, because his body was never particularly important to him. It was like he couldn't do the thing he loved. When he left, it was sad, but it was a relief. By then I wasn't talking to my mother. So by Christmas of that year, and that was the first Christmas I pretty much had on my own, I was like, what am I going to do, right? Walking, therapy, like, what am I going to do? I don't want to be this angry person anymore. I would sometimes say to close friends that it felt like I'd been poisoned. I felt like I was being poisoned by anger and I just wanted it out. How do I get it out?
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1: My guest on Conversations is Rebecca Huntley. After the news, the radical and illegal thing Rebecca decided to try next. 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
3: Maria Hatzakis with ABC News. Federal Energy Minister Chris Bowen is preparing to head to Saudi Arabia next week to try to shore up Australia's fuel supply. One of the country's critical oil pipelines has been damaged in a drone attack, sparking fears the kingdom could run out of export supplies. Sweeping changes to Queensland's parole system could see the state's most dangerous criminals kept behind bars for an extra decade. Legislation to be introduced to Parliament today will expand the definition of a restricted prisoner. The first trophies have been handed out at the annual Emmy Awards ceremony in Los Angeles, honouring the best of the best in television. The winners so far include Jean Smart for her performance in the comedy series Hacks. In the AFL, young Brisbane Lions star Logan Morris has signed a two-year contract extension, tying him to the club until the end of 2029.
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1: Rebecca Huntley is my guest today. Rebecca is a well-known social researcher and author. Her latest book, Sassafras, is a personal story about the lasting effects of her traumatic childhood and her decision at 50 to try the psychedelic drug MDMA that has started to be used as a therapeutic treatment. So how did you first get the idea to try something different than talk therapy and walking and you know, being in nature? How did MDMA enter the picture?
0: Yeah, well, look, when Nikki said go and read these books about trauma, which were incredibly useful, all of them talk about what is happening with the growing interesting clinical trials around psychedelics, particularly psilocybin and MDMA, for things like depression and complex trauma, PTSD. And I thought that was interesting intellectually, but having never tried those things and having, you know, a real interest in them, I was introduced to them in the context of understanding about trauma, so I understood it intellectually. And so I had post-Christmas lunch with a friend of mine who I've known for a long time. And there's something about people who've had experiences of childhood trauma. You kind of sniff each other out. I don't know if it's a dark humour. There's something about, you know, I'm much better about doing it. Now I look at all of my close friends and we've got very similar stories. Anyway, we're having lunch and she looked at me and she said, "How are you?" And I thought, I'm going to be honest, I'm not going to say do my usual thing, like, I'm doing this, I'm doing that, the girls are fine, everything's fine. You know, I just said, I've decided I'm just not going to see my mother anymore. And instead of what I thought I was going to get from her, which is like, oh, that's a serious decision and you probably shouldn't do that and she's your mum, she just teared up and she said, "Oh, how wonderful I wish." She said, "I wish I could do that as well." I just went, really? Anyway, it was just funny. And then this lovely friend of mine said, "Look, I had this experience. I met this woman through a friend of a friend and I had this MDMA experience with her and she talked about how profound it was and she said, I think you might be interested." And by that stage I realised that I wouldn't say I was desperate, but I was searching. And the fact that it had been coming up within the context of these other books that were by such experts who understood trauma, I thought, well, I'm going to give it a go.
1: The fact that it was illegal, did that bother you? Were you scared about possible repercussions of that?
0: Maybe I should have been more scared. I mean, to be honest, Sarah, we know that people take illicit drugs. And we know it's wrong and we know that some people get punished more for taking illicit drugs than other people do. But it was worth the risk. There was something about this friend of mine who was very similar to me. She wasn't particularly woo-woo. She wasn't interested in, you know, alternative. But the fact that she'd had this experience and I thought, I'm going to give it a go. because I don't want

0: I was so determined to deal with this in some way, not just for myself, but for my children. I know what it's like to grow up with parents who are angry all the time. You carry it. Even if that anger isn't necessarily always directed at you, you know, you feel it. And I've just had this very strong sense of this, as much as I can, is possible, it stops with me.
1: So this friend introduced you to a woman that you call Julia in the book. What sort of conversations did you have initially? What did you want to know about one another to work out even if this was a possibility for you?
0: Yeah. Well, look, interestingly, she put quite a few guardrails up before you even had a conversation. And part of that is, I think, her due diligence to work out what is this person's intention. And so part of it was getting onto a secure link. She had a bit of a conversation with the person who, you know, like what's happening, like a little bit of who is this person. She even agreed to meet, she gave me a very, very long questionnaire, and a part of that was about health and background and all the rest of it. She was looking for some key things. Mainly, now that I know her quite well, she was saying, are you in crisis? Like, are you in a situation where there's a lot of uncertainty in your life? Like, are you in the middle of things? I think a lot of what I had said to her was, okay, the divorce is mainly over, I'm in secure accommodation, this is what's happening, you know, all these kinds of things. So very, very long letter and a letter of intention. Why am I doing it? Was, I think, really important for her. And then at that stage you have an initial consultation where she explains how she works and the process, and by that stage she's also given you some of the, which I loved, all the scientific stuff about how it actually works physically, because I'd never taken it before. And then you move towards a couple more of these sessions before she'll actually say, we're going to do it.
1: MDMA has had a reputation of something that partygoers take at raves and nightclubs.
0: Yeah.
1: What was going to be different about the way you were going to be taking it? What did she tell you?
0: I wasn't going to be in hot pants on a podium. You know, doof, doof, doof. That was a thing. No one wants to see me in hot pants, I can guarantee. Look, I think when I was reading a bit about the drug, intention and context is really important for MDMA, and they call it an empathogen. So it's like it opens you up to whatever is around, which makes who you're doing it with really important. And in a lot of the work around MDMA therapy, they say that the therapy is only good as the therapist that's delivering it. So much focus on the drug, and obviously the drug in itself has risks, but it was going to be different in that it was going to be in the day. She was going to give me what's called a hero dose. So, you know, because I've never taken it recreationally, I basically lay still for 8 hours. So you take a hero dose and then you have a top-up later if that's what you want. And it was a pure form of MDMA, so there's nothing else in it. So it was very different. It was going to be in my home. It was going to be on my couch.
1: And there were a lot of conversations between her and you beforehand, as you've described, about your intent, and then afterwards. So it was like a catalyst, it sounds, the way you describe it, of a bigger exploration of...
0: That's right. I mean, the MDMA, the session sits in the middle of a wraparound process, and what you bring to that wraparound process and the skill and understanding and experience of the person that's shepherding that wraparound process is really important.
1: And, you know, you're not a neuroscientist or researcher, but you have read a lot around this. What's the kind of key thing about MDMA that makes it useful for people who've gone through trauma? What does it do?
0: So it floods your amygdala, which is responsible for regulating a lot of key emotions, but mainly fight or flight response. It floods it with serotonin. So it essentially gives it a rest. It kind of tucks it into a little... doona and puts it to sleep as a Bex and a lie down. And for me, what I realise now, it's probably the first time in my entire life it was offline. So what happens when you fight or flight, which is powering along all the time except when you're asleep, is offline, what surfaces? And, that's why it's powerful.
1: So the day arrived for your first session and there's a knock on the door. You open it. Who was there?
0: She was there. And it's always that, you know, I think we all know what that's like when we're talking to somebody constantly on Zoom and

0: in their physical manifestation in front of you. They're always a little bit shorter or taller or whatever. But, I mean, my first thought was, oh, my God, this is this hippie on my doorstep and now she's going to give me this drug and we're going to be there for 8 hours. And, you know, the biggest thing, my biggest anxiety was, like any hypervigilant Italian, was what am I going to feed her? The last conversation we had, she said, do you have any more questions? And I'm like, are you gluten intolerant? What do I feed you? And she's like, oh, no, I'll be fine. And I'm like, no. So I kind of catered in the kitchen for like probably about 10 people. It was so much food. It was like over. It was just like anxiety was over catered. But anyway, so she was very, had those beautiful gliding, quiet voice of a yoga teacher or whatever. And I, for a moment, I'm like, what am I doing? You know, and again, this is this kind of idea that this kind of work is for people who aren't like me. So trauma is, I'm not traumatized. Other people are traumatized. And this kind of, you know, deep emotional work to get over this is what hippies do, you know, with incense and sage and all the rest of it. So it's, in some ways, it's been an extraordinary process of reevaluating who I think I am and the preconceptions and the structures around that. Anyway, but very quickly we got down to it.
1: What did that involve? How did things start?
0: She said, look, where are you comfortable? And I said, I'm comfortable here. And she sat down, she measured out the drug. A lot of music is a really important part of it. Music's, we all know, incredibly healing, incredibly important. So this music, she sat down comfortably, she gave me the drug, I sat there, and she had pen and paper because her view is that she'll write everything down and give it to you so that you can reflect on it, she can reflect on it. My biggest concern was that the drug wasn't going to work and she was going to be bored. And I started scanning the room thinking, oh, okay, there's some cobwebs. Oh, dear, I've got to move that, you know, oh, that plant needs watering. But within about 35 minutes, that all just melted away.
1: I guess like recounting a dream, recounting an experience with hallucinogens is tricky, but how do you describe that initial shift in your brain chemistry and your consciousness?
0: When it was happening, I really had very clear words around what was happening. This is this first time. So it was like being just slowly drawn into this kind of deep, warm ocean of a memory, of memory and emotion, but being held, you know. So sometimes you can be, when you're in the sea, you can be aggressively pulled around, but, you know, those kinds of seas that just move you, and that's what it was like. It was like no other experience I'd ever had. But I think the thing that was extraordinary about it was how unafraid I was.
1: Even when the memories that were coming up were painful ones?
0: Yes. And for somebody like me as a control freak to allow yourself to float like that from one thing to another without fear is a really important thing.
1: How did the session come to an end, Rebecca?
0: There's a point where you are a bit more, you're out of that, you know, you're kind of emerging out of the drug, and there's only so long. I mean, I thought I didn't have much to say, and in fact, Julia said to me, look, sometimes people say nothing. I'm not going to ask you any questions. I'm going to see what's emerging and support you through it. But actually, really, I just almost talked till I was hoarse, certainly after the last 2 or 3 hours, and then I was ready to end it. She very much wanted to know who I had there to support me, so she waited until a friend came to stay with me that night, and then we talked in the days following. But it was almost as the sun started to come down was the day that was when I opened the door and she went off into the dusk with her backpack.
1: Today it's my conversation with Rebecca Huntley about her experience with MDMA therapy. How did you feel when you woke up the next day?
0: I felt like I woke up in a different body, Normally when I wake up, it's like, bang, eyes open at 5:30, 6 a.m., I'm up, I'm doing a million things, you know. This kind of relentless pressure to kind of be doing.

0: and doing stuff is gone. So it felt like it was odd. It was like I woke up in a different body. And even when I was going to pick up the dog that I'd put in kennels, because I didn't realize the dog would experience, really enjoy this experience. I didn't think I wanted the dog around. I was like watching even just like my steps not being as kind of, I've got to get here, I've got to do this. And I remember saying, because I saw my friend who was the one who told me about Julia, she came to see me the next morning, and I said, I get how you can be addicted to a drug, like this feeling is actually not constantly feeling like I'm alert all the time and ready for something terrible to happen.
1: And did that change over the days and weeks? How did things shift?
0: It left. It said bye-bye and the other stuff came back. But what it did, it gave me an access to that feeling, and it made me realise, okay, you as a 6, 7, 8, 11-year-old child, there was a reason to be on high alert because you just never knew what was going to happen. And now all that threat has gone, but your body still thinks you're there, and now it's time to really recognise that you have to not act like you know, not be that hypervigilant 7-year-old, and how can you find a way towards that? So it gave me access to that feeling, which was critical.
1: You went on to have two more sessions of MDMA therapy with yep. Julia, one where you travelled up to her place in the Northern Rivers and another one by Zoom. How did they compare? Was it each one a different experience, or did they kind of build on one another?
0: They were all very different, and I'm not sure whether it was Julia was the same. I'm not sure whether the context is the same. In some of the work that I've read, the second one you start to go a bit deeper, and I certainly, that second one was quite rough. I felt really, really, I felt my sense of isolation and loneliness that I'd felt my whole life really weighed very heavily on me. I felt with the third one, in many ways it was a lot less intense than the other two, but I started to have some very, very different access to very different, I wouldn't even call them memories because they didn't belong to me, just thinking about how lonely and isolated my grandmother was when she first arrived in this country, and really gave me some access and understanding of the nature of intergenerational trauma. I felt like I kind of, over the three, built a real sense of empathy and understanding about why my parents were the way they are and why they were, and that has helped me be less angry at them.
1: How were you left feeling at the end of that final session?
0: I felt incredibly lucky and grateful that it arrived at a particular time in my life when I was a bit desperate about, okay, what happens now if the things that have usually worked for me don't. I felt incredibly grateful that I had met somebody who supported me throughout that process. One of the really fundamental outcomes of it is how much more comfortable I am with my own vulnerability, with my friends that are very close. I've let some friendships that I was desperately holding on to that weren't really friendships just slide away. I'm a bit kinder to myself when I make mistakes, and I'm definitely less angry. And yeah, it was. It's been an extraordinary physical and emotional process, and it keeps happening, I've got to say. It just keeps coming. And I think that's both the potential and the challenge of it, is it's not just you've gone out to take three drugs. It's like it unleashes an unpacking, and part of you thinks, okay, am I ready for all of this process of unpacking that could go on for months and potentially even for years?
1: Do you think that's the main risk of MDMA? I mean, all drugs have risks. Is that how you'd characterise the biggest one with MDMA?
0: 100%. I mean, if you take away all the other challenges about making sure you've got the right people to administer it, and that it's what resources and what support do you have when the brain goes, okay, are we really going to unpack? Are we really going to unpack all of this? Let's go. Like, are you ready for that? And there were moments, I mean, thank God there weren't too many of them,

0: were moments where I thought, oh, wow, if I hadn't done all of this therapy for all these years, safe, secure, all of these friends, I think, and didn't have to kind of just basically keep it together, I'd get in the car, drive to a hospital and say, you need to admit me. But it was, things could pop out at you just touching a surface of a fabric or a memory. Like you would remember something and then you'd remember it in a different way. It would just, these things would kind of come out of the woodwork at unexpected times and really hit you. And if you haven't got the tools, resources, process, support to do that, you could imagine a kind of unravelling that was not good.
1: The way you describe it is it's like you're back in the actual bodily experience, yes, of the feeling rather than the intellectual protection or analysis of it. As you mentioned, you and your mum had stopped being in contact a few years ago before you did this,
0: yes,
1: MDMA therapy. Did your understanding of her, of your relationship with her, shift at all through taking MDMA?
0: It did. I mean, the first shift was reading The Body Keeps the Score and all of that work. So she too had an incredibly violent childhood, but also quite socially isolated in the cane fields of northern Queensland. And unlike me, people forget how much racism there was directed towards Italians in the 50s and 60s. And both of my parents, particularly my mother, when you think about baby boomers, they're literally the children of a global war, which is a global trauma. Right? Yes, everybody came back and had a lot of children and thought, okay, that's done, let's keep going, but they carry that. So I had a really understand why she was and is the way she is. So again, a deeper compassion and understanding of that dynamic. But also an understanding about, because of that, the limitations of how much we can negotiate, like the things that I wanted from her, I just was never going to get, very similar to my father. It just took me a lot longer with my mum.
1: How do people react when you tell them that you're not in contact with your mother?
0: It's quite diverse, and more diverse than when you say, I didn't like my father. I mean, I think it's almost a little bit more socially acceptable to say I don't get on with my father, to say you don't get on with your mother, or to criticise a mother. I always say it feels like an unfeminist thing to say, unfeminist thing to do. And the mother is just so, you know what I mean? The mother figure in our society is still so many things to so many people. So it's everything from, like my friend who said, oh, how wonderful, I wish I could do that, to people who just go, oh, how can you do that? Or you know, you've got to try harder, or you've just got to accept, and you've got to accept that this is how it is. So there's a real diversity. And I try and say to myself, this is not what people think about my decision. It's how they feel about their mother, and I just have to listen when I get those diverse responses.
1: We began by talking about the very impressive CV that you've built for yourself out of what mix of genuine passion and childhood trauma.
0: That's
1: who can
0: exactly
1: say that for any of us?
0: it's a heady mix. It's quite the cocktail.
1: Do you hold that differently in yourself now? Like, is your relationship towards your output and your busyness and your success in the world, is that got more space around it?
0: A little bit. I mean, one of the first things that I went through a period where I thought, look, all of the things that I really like about myself and really admire about myself have come from this thing. I'm super clean. I'm an excellent friend. I'm always thinking about other people, and I'm always working really hard and feeling a sense of responsibility to fix things. So it was a part of, like, I don't want to let this go. I don't want to say you can either be this person or, you know, you can rest and have mental health. And I realised it's not that black and white. The thing that I would say to 22-year-old Rebecca is that you're working so hard to do all these things so that people will like you. The reality is you've got no control over whether people will like you or not. But all of this isn't going to make people like you more. Necessarily.
1: When you say that, it makes me think that part of the experience that you had with this MDMA therapy

0: therapy, and which seems very common to it, is a feeling of empathy that you had, of new empathy or increased empathy for your parents. Was there also increased empathy for you, for this Rebecca who was this pudgy kid who was thinking, am I loved enough? Whereas the teenager who had to be defined and fight back, like, was there new empathy for that person?
1: Slowly. That's the hardest thing. So I have deep empathy for my parents. I think the biggest barrier to my own self-compassion is my sense of guilt about I wasn't a particularly good sister to my sister. Not surprising that if, you know, children are abused, they don't necessarily always turn to each other. They turn against each other. So part of it has to be more compassion to myself about why I behaved the way I did. And also my sister is a wonderful person and has forgiven me a long time ago. and so I have to let that go. I am better at it. I mean, I kind of think about Rebecca at 7 or 8, and I think I would like to say to her, look, things are going to be really bad for some time, but it will work out in the end. And your greatest achievement in life will be that your children don't feel any of this level of tension, insecurity. They're so safe in the knowledge that you love them, that they show you every day how they don't have to work hard for that love. So much so that it is occasionally annoying, like, because they've just no integrity. Like, they talk back, they say what they think, they say this meal, I don't like this meal, you really disappointed me when you didn't do that. Like, and they're so free to say those kinds of things. And there is this thing where you go, I'm so happy that you feel like you can express your every single emotion to me, including how I'm constantly failing you as a parent in a way I never could. What an achievement. So, as annoying as it is, what an achievement. And that's what I think. That is, and no one's going to put on, I'm never going to be able to put on my CV, you know, mostly broke the cycle of intergenerational trauma, but it is more important than everything else.
0: Rebecca, I've really loved hearing your story and loved reading your book. Thank you so much for being my guest on Conversations.
1: Thank you.
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0: I spoke with Rebecca Huntley in 2024, and Rebecca's book, Sassafras, is published by Hachette. This conversation was made on the lands of the Gadigal, Turrbal and Yagara peoples. The producer was Nicola Harrison and the executive producer was Carmel Rooney. I'm Sarah Kanoski. Thanks for listening.

0: ABC News, good afternoon. I'm Michael Bausch. Queensland's health minister has been questioned in state parliament over the medical care of a brain cancer patient who suffered permanent vision loss. Here's state political reporter Alex Brewster.
1: Labor says delays in treatment resulted in brain and irreversible eyesight damage to patient Patrick Gemzig. Opposition leader Stephen Miles has told Parliament he first presented to Redlands Hospital, then transferred and ramped for 4 hours at the Princess Alexandra Hospital.
2: Can the minister advise why Patrick was sent to the PA hospital against advice?
1: Health Minister Tim Nicholls has told the House ambulance and hospital officials have been in contact with Mr. Gemzig and his family.
3: We will investigate. If something's been done wrong, we'll act to fix it.
1: Mr. Gemzig and his family were at Parliament today, watching from the public gallery.
0: The Queensland government has secured a major critical minerals deal with the US. EQ Resources will partner with the American Department of War to supply 4,000 tonnes of tungsten over 8 years for weapons and aircraft. It follows the Premier's recent overseas trade mission. David Crisafulli has told Parliament it will secure jobs in Far North Queensland mining and strengthen the state's global reputation.
4: This deal will see Queensland tungsten enter the global supply chain, serving the aerospace, defence, energy and advanced manufacturing sectors. The US has confirmed the deal will support defence operations across their fleet of F-35 jets, Patriot missiles.
0: The federal government is warning that Australia

0: You must prepare for a rapid acceleration in the power of artificial intelligence. Ned Hammond reports.
1: Assistant Minister Andrew Charlton says decisions about AI shouldn't be left to technology companies or the world's superpowers. He's told a Canberra conference governments should plan for increasingly powerful AI. Charlton said that the companies have a strong financial incentive to keep developing it. OpenAI Vice President Anne O'Leary says the company is working with governments, including by providing early access to its technology. But she says those arrangements remain voluntary and companies are pressing ahead with their own efforts while waiting for government action.
0: Federal environment regulators have cleared the way for a major green energy project near Rockhampton, despite the Queensland government previously abandoning the venture. Details from Vanessa Jarrett.
2: Private developer Central Queensland Power was last week granted EPBC approval for its Moa Creek Wind Farm project to be built on agricultural land at Stanwell, 30 kilometres west of Rockhampton. Up to 60 wind turbines and infrastructure will be built, estimated to power 200,000 homes. Publicly owned generator Cleanco was in partnership to acquire the project, but in January walked away, claiming it didn't align with the Queensland government's energy roadmap. The company is now forging ahead on its own and says it will start construction in the first quarter of 2027.
0: Well, the 78th Emmy Awards ceremony is continuing in Los Angeles, celebrating the year's top performing programs and actors. Details from Linda Gruen.
3: Australia's Sarah Snook was nominated for an Emmy in the Best Lead Actress in a Limited Series category for her role in All Her Fault, but it is Sally Field who's taking home the award for Remarkably Bright Creatures. Two actors have made history this year. Jean Smart has won her fifth Best Actress award in a comedy for the fifth and final season of Hacks. No actor has ever won an Emmy every year for a series that lasted more than three seasons. And Matthew Rhys has won the Best Lead Actor award in two categories, one for the limited series The Beast and Me and one for the comedy show Widow's Bay.
0: To finance on the markets, the ASX 200 is down 74 points to 8,676. The Australian dollar is worth 71.31 US cents. Queensland's weather, scattered showers today for the western Gulf Country and eastern districts north of about Rockhampton. Fine or mostly fine elsewhere. Brisbane's heading for a top of 26. Isolated showers tomorrow south of Bundaberg and north of Ingham. Generally fine, though, for the rest of the state. Brisbane 14 to 25 degrees, the Sunshine Coast 13 to 24, the Gold Coast 13 to 23, and at Ipswich 9 to 26. Partly cloudy about the southeast on Thursday and Friday, fine for Saturday. 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
4: Good afternoon. Thanks for joining me. Welcome to The World Today. I'm Andy Park, coming to you from Gadigal Land in Sydney. This Tuesday, the Whyalla Steelworks closure sends a shockwave of uncertainty through Australian industry. And one Sydney band attempts a world record attempt for the most gigs in 12 hours.
5: And then we got there with about 30 seconds to spare. We jumped, Kate and I jumped on stage, pumped out a 15-minute set. And then by the time that happened, we had a look at the countdown, and there was only about 15 seconds. And we were just like in complete shock of what just happened.
4: Is it a race to win or a race to extinction? You might be wondering that if you've been following the growing chorus of tech industry insiders voicing their fears that artificial intelligence models they've created could be on the verge of becoming the monsters they can no longer control. US President Donald Trump has called those warnings and calls for greater regulation of AI a sick conspiracy that would only help China to steal America's lead in the development of the technology. But that hasn't silenced those who say humanity needs to defend itself by preparing now for a world when we're no longer the most intelligent creations on the planet. Nick Grimm has the story.
6: For Donald Trump, artificial intelligence is a zero-sum game. Winner takes all.
7: We're leading China in AI. We're the most sophisticated country in the world. And frankly, I want to keep it that way, because whoever wins, AI wins.
6: And when it comes to keeping a lid on technology advancing with breathtaking speed, Donald Trump is adamant he has the smarts to keep the upper hand. The only control or guardrails that AI needs, he's posted, is a strong and smart high IQ president, and the USA has that in spades. He dismisses the warnings from tech industry figures like Anthropic CEO Dario Amodei, who's told CNN he wants to see great minds come together to find ways to keep AI under control.
8: The industry has to work together, and it's harder, but to some extent, the world has to work together. If we go too slow, I still believe that the wrong people will be in charge of the technology, and you know, that, again, will bring the probability of things going wrong very high.
6: Today, those concerns are echoed by Anthropic co-founder Jack Clark, who's told the BBC tech giants and world governments need to work together on ensuring that AI remains humanity's servant, not its master.
9: Yeah, that's one of the kinds of risks that people worry about here. And the point that we're making is we have agency here. There are things that we can do. And the things that we can do is, as we outline in the essay, is get third parties to come in and kind of embed themselves in these companies, audit what we're doing, check our safety and security. So it's not just us writing our own safety and security playbooks, but there are third parties checking it. Number two, get industry together to agree on common standards that we can implement to reduce the risk of this, and then get governments to agree that those are sensible standards. And then the third step, which will be the hardest one, is get the world's great powers, including the US and China, to have dialogue about this, because these issues, you know, transcend any individual country or set of nations.
6: Jack Clark also suggesting it might be time to create a kill switch for artificial intelligence.
9: I think most labs have different ways of being able to pull the plug. And yes, of course, we have systems in place for this. But this is the kind of thing that you want to feed into the larger policy conversation. Should you mandate that companies definitely have a kill switch? And is that kill switch verifiable by a third party? I think that's the kind of thing that society's going to want to know and might want to eventually pass rules around.
6: The tech industry volunteering for outside oversight of its activities might have seemed unthinkable once, but such is the rapid advance of AI and its ability to function independently of its human controllers that some of those who've been at the forefront of its development are warning it could soon pose an existential threat to humanity. Not that some others aren't sceptical about their motives, suggesting they could be crying wolf as some tech giants prepare for upcoming floats on the stock market.
10: These companies are heading for trillion-dollar IPOs, and in many respects, this is free publicity.
6: That's Dr. Sue Kay, the director of the University of New South Wales AI Institute. But the concerns are being taken seriously. And here, Australia's cyber intelligence chief shares the view voiced by the growing chorus of industry figures that an AI early warning system is needed to help defend against the threat it poses. The Australian Signals Directorate, Director General Abigail Bradshaw, says greater coordination with AI companies is necessary to identify potential risks of the technology breaking out. But experts like Sue Kay warn caution is needed there too, especially with the suggestion a kill switch needs to be developed in the event of artificial intelligence going rogue.
10: You know, we've already seen access to these models denied to countries like Australia when it suits the US government. So, you know, I guess the same could be applied, you know, where the Australian government asks for access to be switched off. I would be more concerned at the opposite, that the kill switch be used against Australia.
6: Raising the prospect that the practical benefits AI could bring to countries like this one, be it in our finance, defence or health systems, for example, either living or dying according to the whim of governments or corporations elsewhere.
4: That's Nick Rim reporting there. Well, we're expecting a hot, dry summer here in Australia, but our close and closest northern neighbour is experiencing a bushfire emergency already unfolding. Indonesia is battling massive fires right across the country. Not only have they destroyed crops, homes and infrastructure, but the blazes have blanketed the country in a toxic smoke haze, as Bridget Fitzgerald reports.
11: Volunteers hop onto a motorbike to deliver vital supplies to bushfire-affected communities in an Indonesian province west of Borneo. But it's not food or water they're carrying, it's an oxygen tank. 54-year-old Suriana is one of those receiving help.
12: My health condition hasn't been very good, especially my breathing. I often feel short of breath when exposed to the smoke. It seems to be getting worse now, particularly

0: Australia, especially in Pontianak. Many are suffering from shortness of breath and respiratory infections, particularly infants and pregnant women.
1: In the first week of September, the smoke haze from the fires produced almost 20 million metric tons of CO2 emissions. That accounted for a third of all emissions globally for that week, according to the European Union's Copernicus Atmosphere Monitoring Service, or CAMS. Dr. Mark Paddington is a CAMS senior scientist. He says much of the smoke haze is being driven by tropical peatlands that are burning.
2: This is very carbon-rich soil. Typically, it burns at much lower temperatures than, say, the Crown fires or the bushfires you might be familiar with in Australia. And that means they can burn at lower temperature. It makes them a bit harder to detect. They can burn underground and they can burn for really a long period of time. What they emit in terms of the smoke and the pollution, this is also the profile of those pollutants is also different compared to these higher temperature above ground fires. And what we've been seeing is this accumulation of haze and very poor air quality.
1: As Australia prepares for its own high-risk bushfire season, there are warnings to avoid smoke haze where possible. Professor Bruce Thompson is the head of the Melbourne School of Health Sciences at the University of Melbourne.
3: Smoke is basically a lot of steam inside it, but it's got a whole lot of small particles in it. And so these particles become an irritant in the lungs. The lungs don't like it. The other thing is that these little particles, if they're really small, can get into the bloodstream, and that actually becomes a bit like an irritant as well to your cardiovascular system and heart.
1: He says smoke haze can be dangerous even when it settles over cities far from the firefront.
3: Remember those fires before COVID? The smoke haze was significant across Melbourne all the way up through to Sydney, and it really had significant impact on people's lung health.
4: Professor Bruce Thompson from the University of Melbourne there, ending that report by Bridget Fitzgerald. I'm Andy Park. 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You can subscribe to the podcast for all our stories. Just search for The World Today. Well, the future of South Australia's steel city is in limbo, with hundreds of jobs to go as the Whyalla Steelworks blast furnace closes. Workers and locals at the South Australian community have been bracing themselves for the outcome, and governments are promising opportunities for voluntary redundancy and redeployment. It's a major turning point for the region, as Stephanie Smale reports.
0: Steel making is the backbone of Whyalla, but the future of the coastal city's key industry is uncertain.
5: That is the town, and it always has been. There's been the steelworks ever since I grew up here. So that's, you know, I'm 60, so my father worked there 40 years.
0: The jobs of up to 500 workers and 100 contractors are expected to go after administrators called it quits on efforts to restart the ageing blast furnace, a key cog in the nation's second largest steelworks. The move hasn't come as a surprise to locals. Workers have been battling the odds to get the 60-year-old plant back online for months.
6: How much good money do you keep spending to try to save something that is way past its use-by date?
0: Whyalla's Mayor Phil Stone says it's been an agonising wait, and in a way, the decision is a relief.
6: I take my hat off for the efforts that the workers have been putting in through their own pride and desire to keep that blast furnace going, but unfortunately it couldn't happen.
0: Phil Stone says there's some good news for younger workers and efforts are underway to help others.
6: We've been assured that the apprenticeships, and I think I've got about 70 apprentices out at the steelworks, those positions are safe. All the workers' entitlements are safe. The administrator and the government are looking at other potential job opportunities in the region for our workers, redeployments. So there's still a lot that has been happening.
0: Although it's a devastating blow to those who will lose their jobs, Australian Workers Union organiser Shane Cargis says there's still hope for the future.
7: I want people to look at Whyalla and the steelworks and the workers and the community here and go, well, there's a town and a workforce that's never given up, and we're not going to give up. It's the end of the furnace, which was always going to happen, but this is now the first step in a transition to a, you know, modernised, cost-efficient steelmaking facility that's, you know, what this town richly deserves.
0: The Whyalla Steelworks is Australia's biggest manufacturer of structural steel, used for rail lines, bridges and industrial buildings. Millions of taxpayer dollars have been spent trying to keep its blast furnace going until a modern replacement was ready.

0: ready. But South Australian Premier Peter Malinauskas argues the closure of the blast furnace won't hurt the sale of the steelworks.
1: In fact, we've gone from 70 bidders down to 12, down to 5, and now the final 2. And I'm looking forward to having that process concluded by the end of the year. And then once that is announced, the imperative is to make sure that the new owner just does what they say they're going to do. And for as long as that happens, then Whyalla has a bright future in front of it, which is important not just for this city and this state, but it's actually important for the country.
0: The steelworks is Whyalla's biggest employer.
2: Stephanie Smale there. Well, the closure of Whyalla Steelworks puts even more uncertainty on the re-establishment of Australia's domestic steel industry. If the pandemic and perhaps to a lesser extent the war in Iran taught us anything, it's the need for sovereign capability, a nation's independent ability to build, control and sustain its critical industries. Geoffrey Brooks is Professor of Engineering at Swinburne University of Technology and joins me now for some analysis. Professor Brooks, what's your reaction to this?
3: Yes, it is a significant setback. I think it's also a significant setback for the people of Whyalla because they are now, you know, living in this uncertainty about where they sit in the next couple of years while they wait for new owners to invest into the facility. So I think there's the issue about the supply of structural steel, and there's also the issue about the uncertainty for the people of Whyalla.
2: You say to understand how we got here, you have to go back to a decision in 2017. What was that decision?
3: We did know that POSCO was one of the advanced bidders in to take over the steelworks. And for your listeners, POSCO is a very famous steel company, famous for being clever and profitable. So I put the analogy a bit like you're recruiting somebody for your tennis club, and there's Roger Federer over there available. And for some reason, they went for somebody who likes having a bit of a swing at the racket. And because there was no background to Mr. Gupta in steel, really. And so, yeah, it was to people who were observing as experts in the industry, we were quite amazed at that selection.
2: The federal and New South Wales governments recently announced a major $2.5 billion taxpayer-funded bailout package for the Tomago aluminium smelter. What other products like steel also face these sorts of domestic supply uncertainties?
3: Look, it's really across the board. We just saw the ferromanganese plant down in Tasmania under that threat, the aluminium plant in Tasmania, copper plants and as well in South Australia and Queensland. There's some, you know, there are ongoing issues, particularly with the Queensland one in Mount Isa. And so what's going on there, I feel, is like China is dominating the world's metal production, and they, you know, they at some level control the market. And so we are Western countries that are having to shore up the fact that they can make their own metals. And it's a really quite serious issue, because if you can't make your own metals, as you explained in the lead-up story, you are losing a very important capability. Of course, a very strange thing would be struggling with these things, because we have plentiful ores, we have well-trained workforces, and we have plentiful energy as well. All the things that you need to be succeeding. I also am conscious that we don't want to throw good money after bad money, so we need to make sure that these investments are wise and got the right people involved and they're going into the right place so that we have some long-term benefits.
2: You spoke about the fact we have well-trained workers in this country. You also spoke about the fact of, you know, employment, this offering a life force of employment for some of these towns. But we're also having this debate about migration and skills at the moment. How affected would steelmaking and that industry be under the likes of One Nation's cuts to migration?
3: I think what's happened in Australia over the last 20, 30 years is that we graduate lots of engineers, but we don't graduate many metallurgical engineers, and that we basically graduate a very small number indeed. And so what this means is we have come to rely on importing, you know, trained metallurgical engineers from other countries. We should be realised that the immigrant, highly technical people are, of course, valued all around the world. There's a competition for people who know how to do these things well. And so obviously we would like to ensure that we keep those people coming and helping our industries grow and prosper.
2: Geoffrey Brooks is Professor of Engineering at Swinburne University of Technology. Thanks so much for your time.
3: Thank you.
2: Friends of New South Wales woman Molly Ticehurst are warning the current measures designed to protect women from domestic violence aren't enough to keep them safe. 28-year-old's murder by her ex-partner at Forbes in 2024 helped galvanise national attention on violence against women. In the wake of her killer's sentencing, Molly's friends are proud of the law reforms she inspired in New South Wales, but say more changes are needed. Joanna Woodburn reports.
4: As Molly Ticehurst's mother and best friend Meg Sladek were packing up her house in the days after her murder, Meg says they made a shocking discovery.
5: The postman arrived with a yellow document. We went to the mailbox to get it out and it was her ADO. Like the rush of blood through your body in that moment. This is meant to be protection and look where we are, look what we're doing.
4: The 28-year-old mother was killed by her former partner Daniel Billings late at night in her home at Forbes in the state's Central West. He was on bail at the time for domestic violence and sexual assault offences. The apprehended violence order was meant to prevent him from going within 10 kilometres of her house. Another of Molly's best friends, Gabby Shepherd, believes Billings had no intention of complying.
6: Nothing was going to stop him from getting to her and ending her life. I truly believe that.
4: Molly's murder inspired legislative reforms in New South Wales, which make it harder for alleged domestic violence offenders to get bail, as well as stricter monitoring of those on bail. Her childhood friend, Aidan Clark, is proud of this, but says he believes the laws should be tightened further to prevent alleged perpetrators from being released.
7: I don't need to be out on the street. Let them have their day in court, but let's make these victims feel safe.
4: Their concerns are being echoed by Anne-Marie Mioche, who leads Catholic Care Wilcannia Forbes, which delivers domestic violence support services across western New South Wales. She says the only way to guarantee a woman's safety is to keep her alleged perpetrator in custody.
8: Police don't have a crystal ball, so they can't tell, you know, whether the threat's going to be acted on, which is why, in my view, the onus has to be put on locking up the man to keep the woman and the children safe.
4: The region's independent state MP, Phil Donato, was a police prosecutor before he entered state politics.
9: Ultimately, if an offender is determined to do what he did, an AVO or bail conditions is not going to deter him or stop him.
4: Anne-Marie Mioche wants further legislative reform.
8: The laws need to change in favour of the victims of domestic violence and their rights, as opposed to the civil rights of the perpetrators. Otherwise, women will keep dying.
4: Authorities are alerted if an alleged offender breaches an AVO. In Forbes, like many other rural towns, the police station isn't staffed 24 hours a day. Phil Donato says the closest overnight station is at Parks, 30 kilometres away.
9: There's nothing that acts better as a deterrent than knowing that there's police in town that can respond quickly. Criminals who know they've got 20, 30 minutes before police arrive, that gives them so much more confidence to go and commit crime.
4: In a statement, New South Wales Police said smaller stations had a variety of operating hours, which ensured an appropriate police response 24/7. But Forbes Mayor Phyllis Miller says communities like hers are vulnerable.
10: Women in rural and regional New South Wales or Australia, we are not safe. We do not have enough police.
4: The New South Wales government has defended its reforms to protect victim survivors. In a statement, a spokesperson said the changes have led to a record number of alleged offenders on remand. Gabby Shepherd says more must be done to avoid further tragedies.
6: I would hate for another mum, for something to happen like this to another mum and another child to grow up without their mother.
2: That's Gabby Shepherd, a friend of Molly Ticehurst's, ending that report by Joanna Woodburn. And if you're in an abusive situation or know someone who is, you can call 1-800-RESPECT. That's 1-800-737-732. Well, if you thought you had a big weekend, spare a thought for a Sydney-based band called Fathom. On Saturday, they went on a whirlwind tour to break the world record for the most live gigs in the space of 12 hours. They played at 9 different venues, from the starting point in regional New South Wales, heading through Sydney, finally ending up in Canberra for their final performance. The band says part of its motivation was to raise money for charity and to support other bands who are still doing it tough after the COVID shutdowns. David Sparks reports.
11: After 12 hours of playing and travelling, dream pop duo Fathom crosses the finish line. This final performance at the Potbelly Bar in Canberra marks the end of a frantic day. 9 gigs in 12 hours. Keyboardist Jackson Italiano says they only just made it.
12: Well, we ended up playing 9. We had about 15 seconds on the clock by the time we finished the 15-minute set of our final show. So I was cutting it
13: fine.
11: Fathom is now waiting for the Guinness Book of Records to

0: certify its achievement. It had to spend at least 15 minutes performing at each gig, and the venues had to be at least 50 kilometres apart. The duo started in Singleton, 150 kilometres north of Sydney, made their way across to Newcastle, then to Gosford, Sydney, Penrith, Lithgow, Bathurst, Goulburn, and finally Canberra. Kate Gurgius is the band's vocalist.
1: We also will be putting 50% of the ticket sales towards that as well, which we haven't got all the information from the venues yet. But once we get that, that'll be going there as well as the cash donations we made from selling the T-shirts that we had on the day with us. And then there were also donation boxes at each venue. So once we get all of those things together, we'll be able to have a proper
2: figure.
0: Jackson Italiano says they wanted to support musicians doing it tough. He says the live music scene still hasn't recovered from the shutdowns during the pandemic.
2: So I think ever since COVID, the music industry definitely took a big hit. It's just been a lot harder for musicians to get work, a lot of venue closures, festival cancellations. It just hasn't really been the same. And we know many musicians who are struggling with purpose as a result of that. I think we found out that musicians are five times more likely to experience depression and anxiety just from the amount of stress that goes into finding work.
0: They did most of the travelling in a tour bus, but for one section from Penrith to Lithgow, they chartered a helicopter to get across the Blue Mountains. For the last leg, they were running late, but an uncanny run with traffic lights got them on stage in Canberra with just enough time to spare. And the band's record-breaking tour has left its mark. Eloise Gibson works at the Donnybrook in Lithgow, where they play their sixth gig.
3: It was really fun. It was really, really great to see people show up for it. And they came in, bit of a whirlwind, did their set. They were really great. And then, yeah, headed off to the next pub. It was a really cool experience.
4: That's pub worker Eloise Gibson, David Sparks and Declan Bowring reporting there. And that's all from The World Today, team. Thanks so much for your company. I hope you can join me at the same time tomorrow. I'm Andy Park. Have a great afternoon.

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2: Half past 12. I am jazzed about the first song that I'm going to play for you this afternoon. I haven't heard it in ages, and I hope you like it. You'll have it shortly. Also ahead, what happens when a building that houses a famous nightclub is sold to property developers from interstate? Well, you're about to find out. A major Fortitude Valley destination, an institution, has been sold, or at least the building that houses this particular nightclub has been sold, for millions of dollars. Which club? What's next? Stay with me for more. Plus, should you get a discount on your car insurance if you are driving a self-driving car? Some insurers say yes, but are cars that drive themselves safer than humans who drive cars? You'll find out in a moment. And do we need a kill switch for AI? Speaking of technology, why the Aussie chief of offensive cyber strategy reckons the technology is crucial, a crucial tool for defence and attack, that Australia needs to use it despite some of the alarm bells ringing overseas. So should you reconsider your approach? That's ahead. But here it is. Things of stone and wood. This is Share This Wine. I'm Kat Feeney on 612 ABC Brisbane and Gold Coast.

0: probably know their hit song "Happy Birthday, Helen." That's a great one. That's "Share This Wine." I mean, it's a. If you stop and really listen to the lyrics, it's one of those songs you think, "Oh, it's a nice song," and then you listen to the lyrics and you're like, "Oh, that's post-apocalyptic," with references to politicians being worried about the rise in petrol prices. It came out. When was that? Let me see. The song itself came out in 1992. Here we are in 2026, and you're about to have your petrol price report presented to you by producer Jay Bowman. My name is Kat Venny. This is 612 ABC Brisbane, 91.7 ABC Gold Coast. In a moment, your Good Word panel will convene. You'll be hearing a little bit more about what might be happening to the Beat Nightclub, as well as whether, I don't know, you're reconsidering your use of artificial intelligence. Those stories just ahead. Stay with me.
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4: Good afternoon, Jay here with the cheapest petrol across Brisbane and the Gold Coast. For unleaded

0: Cheapest in Brisbane's north side is $2.10 in Bracken Ridge. On the south side, $2.04 in Moorooka. In east Brisbane, the cheapest is $2.02 in Cannon Hill. On the bayside, $2.06 in Gumdale. In the western suburbs, $2.06 in Durack. For Ipswich, $2.05 in Perga. For Logan, $2.05 in Marsden Park. On the Gold Coast, $2.06 in Robina. And for diesel fuel, the cheapest on Brisbane's north side is $2.50 in Sandgate. On the south side, $2.50 in Moorooka. And for the Gold Coast, $2.46 in Narang.
1: Thank you so much, Jay. Other thing I want to talk with you about this afternoon relates to grandparents who look after their grandchildren. Is this you? Do you do this? Are you a grandparent? Do you have kids who are growing up who have children of their own now? And do they ask you to help mind the children? Maybe you're happy to, maybe you're a bit busy. But I want you to tell me what you think about what you're about to hear. Listen to this.
2: This is a question to every other grandparent out there.
1: Now, this is Eddie Fakri. He's an Aussie granddad. He has a social media following, and he's got lots of and lots of questions.
2: Does your child come and want you to babysit with certain rules?
1: Yeah, this is the one that's really struck a chord, though. It's not hard to see why. His question is about whether it's okay for a parent to ask a grandparent to follow their rules when babysitting the grandchildren. Have a listen.
2: My granddaughter only gets screen time with me for 15 minutes to watch TV. Mind you, this is the same boy who sat in front of a TV for hours with Power Rangers and Ninja Turtles. He was school captain and got an A to a score of 94. His father, myself, I sat there for hours. I used to rewatch Grease again and again and again. Anyone in my generation may have done the same. My son comes to us and says, no, we've got screen time, maximum 10 minutes. Does any other grandparent come with all these restrictions on what you can actually do and what you can't do? Screen time. Never heard it before.
1: Now, I'll say right off the bat that my amazing mum does a lot to help mind my wonderful daughter, and I'm very, very appreciative. But it raises an interesting problem, doesn't it? Whose rules rule? Does the grandparent need to respect the wishes of their adult child when it comes to child minding? Or does the adult child need to respect the rules of their parents, the grandparents? It's like the whole my house, my way question, isn't it? But is it as simple as that? I'd like to know what you think is right. What is your expectation? Is it your house, your rules? Yes or no? 1300 222 612 is my phone number. 1300 222 612. What do you reckon? Your house, your rules? Or do you adapt to the parenting policy your adult children have set? 1300 222 612 is my number. Give me a call. Tell me what you reckon.
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4: We've just acquired the Beat Mega Club in Fortitude Valley, an iconic Brisbane asset on over 1,200 square metre landhold with more than 100 metres of street frontage. The property is generating around $1 million in annual income, reflecting a 7% net return. But what really got our attention was the future development potential. At a purchase price of $13 million, we bought this on a land rate of 10,600 a square metre. Comparable rates in Fortitude Valley range up to 20,000 a square metre on land. This marks the third purchase for our client. We can't wait to see what they have in store for this asset.
1: That sounds like a hit song. Backing track obviously fits the shape of the style of the Beat nightclub in Brisbane's Fortitude Valley, but the words paint a very different picture. Property acquisition, big news in the Brisbane property market overnight, and here to discuss what this might mean for the Beat, for our nightclubbing scene. You're joined by your good word panellists this afternoon, Brisbane Portrait Prize director Anna Reynolds and comedian and ABC presenter, producer extraordinaire Kat Davidson. When did you guys last hit the Beat, by the way? Hello.
7: Hello.
1: Literally the last century.
7: Really? You haven't been to the Beat in a little while?
11: It's been a while.
1: Okay.
11: It's been a while.
1: Anna Reynolds?
7: I can't remember.
1: You've both been, though. You know the club.
7: Absolutely.
11: Yes, very much so.
1: Yeah, okay.
11: Yes.
1: This club, by the way, the Beat Mega Club, is the longest running nightclub in Australia. It's been operating in Fortitude Valley for more than 40 years. It's pretty established in the entertainment and hospitality scene, as well as being an iconic and safe space for the LGBTIQ plus community. The building that houses the Beat's been sold for $13 million.
11: Some good real estate.
1: It seems like they got a good deal based on the per square metre comparisons.
11: Mm.
1: Kat D, what do you reckon this might mean for the Beat?
11: I think it's probably going to be all over.
1: Do you reckon?
11: Yeah. I can't imagine there'd be enough money in keeping it open as opposed to all the many other things you could do in a space that central and that large.
1: It is smack bang in the heart of the kind of clubbing precinct, though.
11: Mm.
1: What could you do? Could you build houses, apartments over there? Would anyone want to live in all that noise, all that fuss, Anna Reynolds?
7: Well, there's no doubt that Brisbane, like the rest of the country, is an acute housing shortage at present. People need to live somewhere. But there's also no doubt that the Beat represents an iconic part of Brisbane's social history, social and cultural history, really,
11: and
7: a big part in people's minds and histories. So I actually have a solution for the developers if they're keen to listen.
1: Oh, yeah, go on.
7: Ooh. I mean, clearly they're going to use it as apartments would seem to be the obvious thing that they would do.
1: Possibly.
7: But why not put the pressure on to, say, integrate an arts and performance precinct within the overall development? They've got a lot of land.
1: Yeah.
7: They've clearly got a lot of cash.
1: Mm.
7: So why not put the challenge out to them to say, hey, why don't you actually think about the continuation of this cultural heritage that's so important to Brisbane and the city and the people, and give something back. There are a lot of developers around town thinking about that and doing it in really practical ways.
1: Mm.
7: So that could be a way
1: that could be an option.
7: You keep it going.
11: Well, it's just down the road from the Judith Wright. So there is, you could have a little precinct, particularly given that we might have some international visitors in 2032,
1: yeah,
11: I suspect.
1: Heard something about something or other, some sort of sporting fixture or something. But the other thing is around the corner from that area, I mean, the Beat Nightclub is just off the Brunswick Street, what is it, Ann Street intersection?
11: Yep.
1: Is that the stretch? And down the road is the James Street precinct,
11: yes. Mm-hmm.
1: Which was largely privately developed but offers lots of cultural opportunity there. They do all sorts of things. There's the cinema, there's the food. Oh. And I guess the other thing is there is already, isn't there, quite a bit of housing in that envelope.
11: Mm.
1: There is quite a number of people who don't mind the noise, the excitement. Maybe that's why they live there. Just to be clear, I did approach the agents that sold the property, the developers who bought the property, and the Beat Nightclub operators for comment, and I'm yet to hear back from anyone. So if any one of you've listening, give us a call, 1300 222612. I'm Kat Vinier with Kat Davidson and Anna Reynolds on 612 ABC Brisbane, 91.7 ABC Gold Coast. If it comes to pass that the Beat can't be a part of the future of the site, What sort of consequence would that have, do you think? What effect would that have?
7: Well, I think it's always a sad day if a live music venue shuts down. I mean, I think it is. I think it's really important, especially we're going to go on to talk about, you know, the AI threats.
1: Yeah.
7: But it's really important that people have that in real life connection.
11: Mm.
7: And people have their tribes. People like different alternative venues. And it's really important that they stay open so that they can, people can have a venue to express themselves.
11: Maybe it could just be a smaller version of, because, I mean, it is a massive place now, the mega club. Yeah. When I was going there in the last century, Catherine, it was kind of two rooms, and then there was the space out the back, which was open to the stars, which I had many a long conversation that probably made no sense to sober people.
1: But definitely solved all the problems of the world at that time.
11: All the world was solved back there.
1: Yeah.
11: But it did have that feeling of it being our club. It was Brisbane's. It was, you know, if you were at the beat, then that's where it was all happening. So it would be sad if that goes, but I don't know that it necessarily needs to be a mega club as it is now. So maybe just carve out a little bit.
1: I'd love to hear what you think. Maybe you've got some marvellous memories of the beat. I think I had part of my hen's night at the beat.
7: Of the three in this room, you're probably the most likely one to have a bit of a
1: love, a little bit of disco, love a little bit of a drag show, love the beat. 1300 222 612. You're welcome to join the conversation on 1300 222 612. You can text too on 0467 922 612. Kat Feeney, Kat Davidson, Anna Reynolds with you. This is the Good Word panel. Up next, are you worried about artificial intelligence taking over the world? Quite a few people are, including the people who made it. So what does this mean for you in Australia? That's next.
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1: 10 minutes to one in a moment, the artificial intelligence story that's got everyone talking. But before we get there, I wanted to ask you about your rules with regards to childcare when the childcare is being carried out by grandparents. I'm Kat Feeney, Kat Davidson with you, Anna Reynolds from the Brisbane Portrait Prize, and Sharon at Noosa. Sharon, hello.
14: Hello, how are you?
1: I'm very good. I'm really interested in the viral video that expresses the concern or curiosity from a grandparent who takes care of his grandchildren that come to his house with a set of rules and requirements from the adult children, including that they can only watch 15 minutes of TV screen tops. And grandparent Farik makes the point that it's very different to the way he raised the adult children. And it made me wonder whose rules rule. What do you think?
14: Well, I agree. It is very different to bringing up children in this day and age. It's very different to the way we brought our children up back in the 80s and 90s.
1: Yeah.
14: And you know, there is screen time, and so you want to be able to limit that as much as you can because it's not good for the children, we know that. But I think it's fair enough if they come to your house to go by and follow their rules. Well, you know, as long as, you know, you're keeping them safe and all those sorts of things.
1: Okay.
14: But it's fair enough, I think, that we do that. It's, you know, within reason, of course, yeah. But
1: that grandparents follow the rules set by their adult children.
14: I think so. I think pretty much so because, you take responsibility for those children from those parents. And, I remember when I was a child, I had grandparents around me, but they never actually really disciplined me or anything like that when we were children.
1: Interesting.
14: But we always had our parents around as well.
1: Okay.
14: It's very different now.
1: Yeah. Sharon, thank you. Sharon's at Noosa. Kate at Stonelands says, if I look after them in their house, I follow their rules. If it's at my house, it's my rules. Kat D, what do you reckon?
11: Oh, Can I just say hi to my mum and dad? Thank you for all that you do. I think there's there can be a certain amount of latitude at the grandparents' place, because they are, you can teach your kids that life is different in different households, that the world's not homogenised, and that's okay.
1: Yeah.
11: As long as you're not overriding something that is a safety or a value concern.
1: Okay.
11: So they might watch a little bit more TV at grandma and grandpa's because they want to snuggle up to grandpa on the couch and watch his motorsport.

0: them or whatever it is. Or they might have, you know, ice cream because grandpa always has it for dessert. And that,
1: or morning tea.
0: Or morning tea or whatever the heck he wants to do. And I think there's something lovely in that. As long as you're not taking away, yeah, a core value or something like that, then I think it's nice to have a little bit of difference. Something you have to undo.
1: What do you reckon, Anna Reynolds?
2: I think that's a really great answer, Kat. I mean, the only thing I would add is that I think it's important that the adult children are listened to. And if the grandparents want to stray too much from those principles and ideas, then just have the conversation beforehand and agree what you're going to do so that you at least clear the air with it. Having said that, as a grandparent, it's great to be able to spoil them, seriously. So you really have to factor that into whatever you like to call it. You know, maybe it's part of the reward mechanism, I don't know, whatever you want to call it. Grandparents spoiling their grandchildren is an essential part of life.
1: Paul on the Sunshine Coast says, look, if I did such a bad job raising you, why are you dropping your kids off for me to look after? It seems to me that you hold the my house, my rules point of view. Paul, thank you. On 612 ABC Brisbane, ABC Gold Coast, 1300 222 612 is the phone number. I'd love to hear your views on the subject. I'm Kat Feeney and you're with Kat Davidson and Anna Reynolds from the Brisbane Portrait Prize. We'll have to talk about the fact that the finalists have been announced in your Portrait Prize, Anna, shortly. And Kat D, I want to hear about where we can go to see you perform stand-up comedy. It's nice to see humans being clever because so much of our time is taken up talking about how machines are almost cleverer than us. Jack Clark, one of the co-founders of Anthropic, says a so-called AI kill switch may be needed and may need to be mandatory. He's among a chorus of experts warning of the risks the technology is posing to humanity.
3: Most labs have different ways of being able to pull the plug. And yes, of course, we have systems in place for this. But this is the kind of thing that you want to feed into the larger policy conversation. Should you mandate that companies definitely have a kill switch? And is that kill switch verifiable by a third party? I think that's the kind of thing that society is going to want to know and might want to eventually pass rules around.
1: However, fears like that have been brushed away by the President of the United States, Donald Trump, who says it's all a hoax, and his VP, J.D. Vance, agrees.
4: I feel a little bit weird about the fact that you have so many frontier AI tech companies kind of coming to the government and begging the government to regulate them. It feels a little bit to me like a bit of a Trojan horse. So I think we just have to be careful about this.
1: What do you guys think?
2: Look, it's really a way of getting your attention, saying that it has the capacity to destroy us all within 10 years. Mm. But I think it's really important in the debate to think about the frontier labs and what they're doing. That's very different to you and I looking up a recipe on ChatGPT, right? So I think it's really important that when we're having the conversation, we have to be really clear about what type of artificial intelligence we're talking about, and then think about how we manage it in our own lives. I mean, it's an existential threat in lots of ways, but you referred before to the IRL experience about seeing comedians like you, Kat. It's the same with the Portrait Prize. And the Portrait Prize introduced regulation around AI in 2024, one of the early ones to do it. And there was a lot of debate about it at the time, but now that it's a part of everybody's lives and the conversation's moved on from no, don't do it, to how do we use it and how do we regulate it and how do we keep ourselves safe and how do we continue to make the important things matter? And that is the human contact. And that's where going to a live show, going to the Brisbane Portrait Prize exhibition that opens State Library Queensland on Saturday.
1: Yes, love
2: well
1: it.
2: Done. it gives you that in real life experience where you're dealing directly. And I mean, it's a bit like, you know, you see things online. It's not the same as seeing the artworks in real life. And the other thing is you get this great connection with people. Everybody's allowed to have an opinion about a portrait, and they do. So you're standing there and you're talking to the next person. You might not know them. You might share a view. You might share a conversation around it. What's interesting, though, since 2024 is that it's not much of an issue for artists this year at all. Less than 2% of the 600 entries in the Brisbane Portrait Prize used artificial intelligence in any way in the composition and the creation of the works. So what we've seen is it being a real conversation point, 24, 25, 26, not so much. There's a bit of conversation with the commentators and with other people still talking about the dangers and whether or not, you know, how you draw the line about what's creative use and what's not is appropriate. And it's always good to have those conversations. Mm. But it's interesting, the artists themselves have gone back to authentic painting, strong compositions, authentic communication.
1: I mean,
2: it's really interesting.

0: So just before I hear your thoughts on this, Kat, because you work in a creative space as well, the Signals Directorate Director General, Abigail Bradshaw, this is back here in Australia, so this is bringing it back home, has over the last few hours delivered a speech in which she urged Australian organisations to embrace AI for its defensive capabilities. I mean, she's coming at it from the point of view of the bureaucrat who's in charge of cyber offence in this country. But she says it's one of the crucial tools that our nation needs to protect itself. Kat D, tell me how you're feeling about artificial intelligence in your day-to-day and the vibe check on the bigger picture.
1: I kind of feel the way about AI that I do about God. Get the phone lines ready.
0: We've got 2 minutes to the news.
1: Which is that it is too large for our tiny brains to understand. So the whole argument about whether there is a God or which God is the right God, I don't think our brains are big enough to get it, and I think it's the same with AI. I think that horse has bolted. So the best thing we can do, my old school motto, scientia e potestas, Kat, knowledge is power, is to learn as much as you can, understand as much as you can, and then apply it to your world in a way that feels safer to you. Simply saying, don't ever use it, the horse has bolted. It's too late for that.
0: Uh-huh.
1: But if you can be as informed as possible and as human as possible in the way that you use, I guess, both religion and AI, then we can all just be excellent to each other.
0: Oh, amen. Kat Davidson, well said. Thank you very much. Where can we see you do comedy in Brizzy soon?
1: You can see me in Toowoomba on Thursday night and then at the Sit Down Comedy Club on Saturday.
0: Fantastic. And we did hear, I believe, Anna Reynolds, the mention of the Portrait Prize. It's open sometime soon.
2: Opens on Friday night. Funny you should mention that, Kat. And also jump on the website because there's a stack of public programs this year as well. So artists in the gallery talking about their artworks, all sorts of interesting, fun conversations to be had. So hopefully we'll see you there.
0: I can't wait. I love Brisbane in September. So much to see and do. It is nearly time, though, for the 1 o'clock edition of the news. So Anna, Kat, thank you both very much.
2: Thank you, Kat.
0: After the news, I'll continue to take your calls on the My House, My Rules prospect. If you're a grandparent minding the grandchildren, do you get to rule the roost? Do they come to your house and do things the way you think they should be done? Or do you have to follow the rules set down for you by your adult children? What's right? Call now, 1300-222-612.
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0: ABC News, good afternoon. I'm Michael Bausch. Chilling new witness testimony has emerged in Mexico at the trial of three local men accused of killing two Australian tourists and their US mate. Kaysen Ho reports.
1: Perth brothers Jake and Callum Robinson and their American friend Carter Rode were on a surfing trip in the Mexican state of Baja California in 2024 when they went missing and were later found dead. Ari Giselle, the former girlfriend of one of the accused killers, Jesus Jurado, has told a court in Ensenada he was a hitman who always carried a gun and had a list of people he was going to kill. Giselle said she was afraid to ask him questions about the incident at the time because of his reputation, but felt compelled to testify because she empathized with the parents of the victims, being a mother herself.
0: The plight of a Queensland oncology patient has prompted a government investigation into treatment delays across metropolitan emergency departments. The opposition used question time in state parliament today to highlight claims that a hospital transfer delay and ramping led to irreversible vision injuries for Patrick Gemzik. Labor demanded to know why he was diverted from the Redlands Hospital to the Princess Alexandra. Health Minister Tim Nicholls says senior medical officials have made direct contact with the family to offer formal support while reviewing the case. The nation's top police officer says the massive demand for illicit narcotics is now a direct threat to domestic security. The warning follows a series of deadly gangland shootings in Sydney. Federal authorities claim syndicates are increasingly outsourcing violent hits and firebombings to teenage subcontractors. AFP Commissioner Chrissy Barrett says the unfolding street war requires an urgent shift in how the community views substance abuse.
2: We have obviously the vantage point of seeing the everyday destruction that drug use causes in our country. My members and all law enforcement members across the country are dealing with this every single day. And as I said, it is a whole

0: of society issue. It's something that should be on the conscience of all Australians.
1: Queensland has claimed the title of Australia's best performing economy, surging ahead of Western Australia in a major national fiscal review. CommBank's latest State of the States report shows surging investment pushed the Sunshine State into the top spot. Housing construction expenditure climbed nearly 17% over the past year, while private commercial spending was up 9%. South Australia rounds out the top three on the leaderboard. Tasmania remains anchored at the bottom. The Federal Transport Minister is under scrutiny after accepting a lifetime elite membership from Qantas. Catherine King disclosed the premium perk on her official parliamentary register of interests alongside a corporate travel accessories package. The exclusive status upgrade was granted as the government faces public questions over domestic aviation competition. Cabinet colleague Claire O'Neill has told Channel 9 the corporate gesture simply reflects decades of heavy work-related air travel.
2: This is a membership that Qantas gives to people who are the most frequent flyers in the country, and that's how this has transpired. At the end of the day, we have a system in federal parliament where we have to declare all of our interests.
1: Well, a 12-year-old boy has received a pat on the back from Prime Minister Anthony Albanese after an epic cross-country trek for charity. Catherine James reports.
3: Schoolboy Dusty Langby from Warren in central New South Wales walked more than 500 kilometres to Parliament House in Canberra over the past 16 days. He met with the Prime Minister today after raising more than $500,000 in donations for Little Wings, which flies patients in regional areas to receive medical treatment. In a post on social media, Mr Albanese said the government will match the donations to ensure every Australian gets the healthcare they need, no matter where they live.
1: So the weather for Queensland, scattered showers today for the western Gulf Country and eastern districts north of about Rockhampton. Fine or mostly fine elsewhere. Isolated showers tomorrow south of Bundaberg and north of Ingham. Generally fine for the rest of the state. Brisbane tomorrow, 14 to 25. The Sunshine Coast, 13 to 24. The Gold Coast, 13 to 23. And at Ipswich, 9 to 26. Partly cloudy about the southeast on Thursday and Friday. Fine for Saturday on Moreton Bay. Northerly winds, 10 to 15 knots. 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
5: This is a fascinating idea, this idea that you, if you're driving a self-driving car, that you're safer than if you were driving the car yourself. And this is why some insurers are offering you a discount on your insurance. What? This is happening. You'll hear more on this story shortly. Plus, HYROX, you've probably heard about it. It's that new thing that the fitness mad are doing. It's incredibly competitive, and it's in focus today for all the wrong reasons, unfortunately, after a major competition in Beijing. And the winner of the competition, the woman who won midway through, just couldn't help herself, unfortunately. She was struck by the urgent need to, well, you know.
6: These are bodily functions that we all know about, and we know that there are female athletes who have had their period while running in elite competitions, and we have quite rightly, I think, celebrated their continued performance in those competitions. I think this is just a little bit different when you're coming into contact with equipment that then other people have to use, and then they have to manage themselves in that very similar and quite contained environment.
5: Sports commentator Georgie Trickett speaking with Steve Austin this morning about the HYROX hygiene issue that has everyone squirming. What do you reckon? More in a moment. Plus, speaking of sporting endeavours...

couple of new names added to the entertainment roster for next weekend's AFL Grand Final. Brisbane signs a playing star, but will the Lions go all the way? That's ahead. I'm also keen to take your calls about the My House, My Rules way of thinking when it comes to looking after the grandkids.

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0: Sorry, voiceover guy. Just before the 1 o'clock news, though, I was speaking with your Good Word panellists, Anna Reynolds and Kat Davidson, about the fact that a major property transaction took place in Brisbane a little while ago. $13 million paid for the site that houses the Beat Mega Club in Fortitude Valley, and it was a deal when you look at it from a square metre price comparison point of view. But what does it mean for that mega club? Will it continue to exist under the new owners? We don't know. Just to stress, we don't know what is intended for that site, but we do know it's sold. Robert, you're at Windsor and you know a little bit about the area. Hi, Robert. You're a historian.
3: Yes, g'day, Kat. Thanks for that. Can I do a segue up there, Kazani? Lovely to hear that. Yeah. I wrote his biography a few years ago, Roy Kazani.
0: So, about that?
3: Yeah, there you go.
0: That is very
3: Always love
0: cool.
3: hearing that song. Oh, yep.
0: It's so moving, especially at the grand final. And it'll be back. It'll be back next weekend, along with some other stuff. But listen, The Beat, it's the longest running nightclub. It's got a long and storied history. It's a very significant club, or has been a very significant club. It might be all over Red Rover. We don't know for sure with the new owners, TBC. But as a historian, tell me about The Beat and help us understand what it is today versus maybe what it has been.
3: Sure. Well, look, when it opened, I think 1983, it was a very important club, Kat, for the Valley. I mean, people forget, and my kids don't know until I tell them. I mean, it was illegal to be gay in Queensland, for example, until 1992. I mean, the Valley was known in the 80s and 90s as a safe place for a lot of marginalised communities in Brisbane. And the Beat was a key component of that, along with the Wickham and the Sportsman and a few other places, maybe the old Hacienda, which later became Dooley's. But these were important places for people to congregate and to feel safe. And I know women that still tell me today that they often feel safe going to the Beat because the chances are they're not going to get hit on as much as they might be in other clubs.
0: Yeah.
3: Having said that, I think, and it's a good thing, a lot of the stuff, that the reasons why people went to these clubs have become mainstreamed in the last 20, 30 years. So, for example, drag bingo, balls out bingo and other things are now run by mainstream pubs and clubs that are owned by, you know, big corporations. They've seen the value of that dollar and they've jumped on board. Also, the Beat's a mega club, as I think your panel said. It's not known as a live music venue. I think I'd be more upset today, Kat, if it was another live venue that was closing, because we've seen a bit of that in the Valley in the last couple of years, and it led the previous government to bring in the Nighttime Economy Commissioner to look at the whole issue. The fact is there are heaps of choices for music in the Valley these days, whether you want live music, whether you want techno, DJ, whatever, it's all there. It will be sad if the Beat closes. I'm not sure how they could keep it open with a major development above it, which is probably what the developers have in mind. You can't run a club and do that at the same time. And in the meantime, where's your audience going to go?
0: Well, yeah, you spend $13 million on a building, you'd want a return on that investment somehow, wouldn't you?
3: Right. It's what brings in $1 million rent at the moment. I think they've probably got their sights set on some higher returns.
0: Yeah. Fascinating. I'm so glad you called, Robert. Good on you. Thank you very much.
3: No problem.
0: Robert's at Windsor, historian on 612 ABC Brisbane, 91.7 ABC Gold Coast. My name is Kat Feeney. I've been talking with you about the other burning question I have, and I'm not the only one, when it comes to grandparents looking after grandkids, whose rules rule? As a adult child requesting grandparent care, are you also allowed to request that they follow your rules? We re-screen time, food, and so on, or do you just have to accept that if mum and dad are looking after your kids, they're going to look after them their way? I mean, they raised you, didn't they? What is the standard expectation? Chrissy at Kalinga, you've got a very good view on this, I think. Very interesting, very considered. What is it, Chrissy?
4: Hi, Kat. How are you?
0: Yeah, good. Thank you.
4: Excellent. Yes, I'm willing to respect my children's directive regarding the rules, and kids need consistency, otherwise it can cause tension. I think respecting your children's wishes in looking after their children, they in turn allow you more freedom and respect you. As a nan, I'm fun and just enjoy my grandchildren. I think it's a privilege to have them in my

0: a shirt like that one day.
1: Yeah, absolutely. You will.
0: Oh, Chris, we'll see. Well, we'll see. Statistically speaking, it's highly unlikely I'll be a grandparent, but that's a whole other story. Anyway,
1: okay.
0: Chrissy, lovely to hear from you. Thank you so much. 1300-222-612 is my phone number. What do you reckon? Your rules or your adult kids' rules? Whose rules rule when it comes to care for the grandchildren? 1300-222-612. I'm Kat Finney. This is Supertramp. And then, you're really going to get a discount on your insurance if you have a self-driving car? You hear from our motoring journalist who's just had a trial of one of the latest, greatest models. That's after

0: Supertramp, Take the Long Way Home. You're on 612 ABC Brisbane, 91.7 ABC Gold Coast. It is a quarter past one. Before we talk about self-driving cars.
1: Hey, Herbie, where are you going?
0: And whether they can be trusted and how they might get you a discount on your insurance, I wanted to remind you about something fun that's happening here at 612 ABC Brisbane. We're calling on you if you're an artist or if you're artist curious, no matter what your age or ability, is to get creative for the Larrys, which is a portrait competition we've launched that celebrates the one and only Loretta Ryan, our breakfast co-hostess with the mostess. If you like to dabble in painting or sketching, then this is the competition for you. Now, a crucial note, entries close Sunday.

0: Sunday, the 20th of September. So if you've been thinking about it, but you haven't gone around to it yet, now's the time to get crack-a-lacking. 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
0: Right, let's say that your friend or your visiting relative gives you a lift down the road. You adjust your seat, you buckle up. Then the driver takes both hands off the wheel, sits back, and lets the car drive all by itself. Would that make you feel safe and secure? Well, maybe you don't trust self-driving cars, but it turns out your insurer might. Zurich Insurance Australia has announced it'll give Tesla owners discounted premiums if they use self-driving technology. John Cadogan's a trained engineer, motoring journalist, and this discount I thought would be something we could discuss. John, what do you reckon? What's going on here?
2: Kat, I think there's two ways to look at this. You could take it on face value and say, well, the robots are better than humans and insurance companies are just acting in good faith and following the data. Or you could say, with his cynical hat on, with Captain Cynical's uniform on, you could say maybe this is just a bit of a grab for a big wedge of policies from Tesla that otherwise they might have to fight a little bit harder for.
0: Yeah. Interesting. We think alike. But I haven't had any personal experience with the self-driving mode. You have, John. What is it like? And from your perspective as an engineer, has the technology come so far that we can trust it?
2: My mate, Brett Davis, who is also a motoring journalist, lobbed at my place the other day, actually, in a Tesla Model Y with full self-driving. And we went through Goulston Gorge, which is in Sydney on the north of Goulston Gorge. And it's narrow and windy and categorized by numerous hairpin bends. And you have to have a good think about it if you're driving through in the old-fashioned way with your actual hands on the wheel. And we thought it would be nice to see how full self-driving handled that. And the bottom line is, I think it did better than the median human, although that's not setting the bar especially high in my estimation. The other thing about it is it made some mistakes by virtue of limitations in its programming, and I'll tell you one of them. When you're driving around a hairpin bend, if the bend is so tight that the steering lock is inadequate to traverse the bend within your lane, then you have to make a decision. This is the case in about four of the bends on Goulston Gorge. So the human can decide to go out wide early over the line onto the wrong side so that the exit from the bend is safer and more constrained in the left-hand lane. Whereas the programming in the Tesla didn't do that. It told itself to stay inside the lane on approach, and then it had no alternative but to run wide on exit, which I thought was probably a flawed way to deal with that.
0: Okay, so I'm just wondering, Tesla is one model. Have we got other forms of automated driving tech on the market in Australia in any meaningful way, John?
2: Automated, depends how you define automated. The Tesla technology is what they call level two, which means it needs human oversight. So you've got to sit there ready to rip with your hands ready and your eyes looking down the road, essentially bored senseless for the duration of your trip. Otherwise, the camera in the car tells you that you're goofing off and then pulls over. Right.
0: Okay.
2: We've got other self-driving technology such as autonomous emergency braking and things of that nature. So it's kind of a spectrum, but we don't have any cars that are fully autonomous. Like you can't jump in and then just watch a movie. That won't happen. And pretty clearly, autonomous technology is better at some things and worse at others. Like, it's not going to take intentional risks in the way that some knuckleheads do on the road. And it's not going to fall asleep on a long drive in the way that tired people do. And it's not going to get distracted by something interesting happening at the roadside, one would hope. But it is kind of constrained by the limitations of its sensors and its programming, and it can never really adapt to all of the variables that might conceivably crop up in the driving environment. That's why they're used in industry where the driving environment can be very tightly constrained for automated forklifts in factories and things of that nature.
0: Oh, interesting times we live in, John Cadogan. I'm glad you're here to help divine them for us. Thank you very much.

0: for your time and your insight. Happy driving.
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0: John Cadogan, trained engineer and motoring journalist. You're on 612 ABC Brisbane, 91.7 ABC Gold Coast. 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
0: 25 minutes past one. A few months ago, 612 ABC Brisbane listeners came together to decide which bus stop in the Greater Brizzy region was the worst. Because we talked a lot about the good ones, right? And then we wanted to find out where the worst one was. And the worst one was decided as stop 19 at Gailey Road in St. Lucia. Identifying the worst stop is only the start of the next phase of our Bus Stops of Brisbane campaign, however. The next chapter of this story begins with producer Jay Bowman going to pay the St. Lucia bus stop a little visit.
4: Trek down Gailey Road, follow a skinny path up a small hill, and on the other side you will find Greater Brisbane's worst bus stop. I'm here to take some photos of it for a very special project, because there's no point in knowing what the worst bus stop in Brisbane is unless you plan to do something about it. But what exactly goes into building a better bus stop? To find out, over the next few months, you'll hear from the people who'll be shaping what Brisbane's public transport looks like in the future. We've asked teams of urban design, engineering and architecture students from four universities in southeast Queensland to come together and create alternative designs for Stop 19 at Gailey Road.
5: I'll say this, our students have got their work cut out for them. The stop is just a J-pole sign, a filthy J-pole sign at that, that is sort of stuck just before a telephone pole, and you can barely take a single step backwards before you hit a wall.
4: Their designs will be ready in just a couple of weeks. You'll meet some of the teams and hear about their thought processes. Then their designs will be posted online for you to vote for your favourite. The winning design will be passed on to Brisbane City Council for their appraisal. Well, now I've got plenty of photos for our uni student teams to work off. All that's left is to catch the bus back to the office, if it ever comes.
0: Well, Jay did turn up at work, so I'm guessing the bus did arrive. 612 ABC Brisbane Afternoons producer Jay Bowman with the next step in our quest to improve the bus stops of Greater Brisbane. I hope you can be a part of it. It's going to be a lot of fun. My name is Kat Tenney. Speaking of fun,

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0: If you've just joined from regional Queensland, great to have your company. Tuesday afternoon, trivia back before 3 o'clock. You're also going to hear a bit more about this prominent Sunshine Coast caravan maker that's quietly pulled the plug on its operations. Is your caravan behind barbed wire? Well, what does it mean for customers and what does it mean for the broader caravan industry in this country? That's ahead. Also keen to talk about the extraordinary machine that uses AI and robotics to sort through piles of your unwanted clothes in Queensland's capital city. Could this operation prove to be a global game changer when it comes to textile waste? And have you heard about the fact that US rapper Macklemore has been removed as the support act for singer Ed Sheeran for his tour of the United States? This is after he said Free Palestine on stage in New York. But perhaps it's what Macklemore said about the decision that has people talking today, wondering whether this could actually be a good example, perhaps, of how to disagree respectfully. More on that in a moment. I'm also taking your calls on a point of discussion that crops up between grandparents and their adult children from time to time. You know, when you as a grandparent might be requested politely, hopefully, to look after your grandchildren. And then this happens.
3: My son comes to us and says, no, we've got screen time, maximum 10 minutes. Does any other grandparent come with all these restrictions on what you can actually do and what you can't do? Screen time. Never heard it before.
0: But Aussie granddad Eddie Fakhry is certainly familiar with the term now. On the long list of requirements for caring for his grandchildren presented to him by his own son. And Eddie wouldn't be the only grandparent to have to deal with requests made of them by their adult children. So whose rules rule? Is it okay to expect your parents to follow your rules when they're looking after your children, their grandchildren? Or should you respect the fact that your parents raised you according to their rules? And maybe their rules still rule when it comes to the grandkids. 1300 222 612 is my phone number. This video is blowing up online. I'd love to hear your thoughts about it. 1300 222 612. Is it your house, your way? What do you say, yes or no? Call now, 1300 222 612. I'm Kat. This is Jungle. This one's called Sunshine.

0: freshie in there for you. It's Jungle. That's Sunshine. Fitting for the Sunshine State. Also because sometimes you're like, I love playing you all the classic hits. Really, I do, because there are so many great, great songs from so many wonderful decades of music. But this one is from Jungle. Now, if you haven't heard Jungle, I hope you like them. You've heard them now anyway. Very disco, bit funk, out of Britain. They're a three-piece. They got together in London a while ago now. But they are coming out to Australia March next year. They've got shows in Brizzy in, let me think, the 2nd of March they'll be in Brisbane. They've also got Sydney, Perth and Melbourne. Just thought it'd be nice to try something a little different. Just a reminder, you can always tell me what you think about the music that I play for you through the text line. You can serve as an official, unofficial music reviewer on 0467 922 612. That's 0467 922 612. My name is Kat Feeney. In a moment, the big news stories in Queensland today. Parliament is back. What's on the agenda? And what's the deal with the One Nation migration policy and the mining sector? That story shortly. I also want to take you through some of the big sports issues of the day. Maybe you're backing the Finns for a win in the NRL now. Well, I wonder if you heard former player and coach Matthew Elliott jumping on the bandwagon with Andrew Moore yesterday, right here on this station.
1: What I've liked is the way they've evolved during this season, not just from the time under Christian, but during this season, because they got whopped a couple of times early in the year. But you could

0: just see them pulling the system together, pulling each other together in the same direction. And now, what is it, the last eight games they've won in a row? And put your hand up if you want to play against them in a grand final. Because they are scary, Andrew. They are, like, their middle forwards, you know, when they lost
1: Flegler.
0: The smaller guys that came on the field, they were amazing.
2: That's Sex Panthers, Raiders and Warriors star Matthew Elliott on ABC NRL Monday show yesterday. 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
2: All right, let's take you through the big news stories in the state this afternoon. Parliament is back today. Debate is going to continue on the latest proposed youth crime crackdown. This program will allow courts to divert juvenile offenders to remote properties for up to 6 months rather than to youth detention centres. And the government says it's designed to provide consequences for actions as well as rehabilitation. 60 places to be available initially. Advocates have raised concerns that young kids would be at risk of harm or abuse at the facilities. There's also been some comparison drawn between the circuit breaker sentencing and Campbell Newman era boot camp legislation, which found limited evidence in reducing reoffending. You'll have more on that story across today and this week. The mining sector, meanwhile, says it wants to engage with One Nation regarding its migration policy in the 2 years before the next federal election. Several industries, in fact, have voiced concerns about what the minor parties plan to slash migration numbers to achieve net negative migration could mean for already existing skill shortages. Tanya Constable's the CEO of the Minerals Council of Australia, and she says it's a complex puzzle which will need widespread engagement to properly address it.
4: Everybody is still focused on having skilled migrants coming into the country. That's really important, but making sure that we actually understand what the skills needs are for Australia. We need to make sure that we are also growing those skills in Australia.
2: Meanwhile, a prominent Sunshine Coast caravan maker has quietly pulled the plug on its operations. Australian Off-Road Campers, which is based at Caloundra, suddenly stopped trading late last week. It's discontinued to operate a phone. It's deleted its corporate website. Staff, suppliers and hundreds of customers are in limbo. It follows the collapse of rival local builder Zone RV, which went into administration last December, owing more than $40 million. You can read more about this story through the ABC News website. That's you broadly up to speed on some of the big news stories this afternoon. Sports with Jess in a moment. Thank you for your messages in regards to the whose rules rules question. Does a grandparent get to set the agenda when looking after the grandkids, or do they have to follow the agenda set by the grandkids' parents, the adult children? Hi to Ray at Hemant. You say, Kat, when you drop your kid off to childcare, whose rules do they work by? With exception to safety, i.e. allergies, it's their call. It's the grandparents' calls, not mums and dads. Ray, thank you. Tom at Tambourine, you say that you were given a few directions on how to look after your grandson by his parents. So you didn't. And then a couple of months later, no directions, and now you do look after your grandson. What do you do? 1300-222-612 is the phone number. Young Brisbane Lions star Logan Morris has signed a two-year contract extension, tying him to the club until the end of 2029. He's a 21-year-old. He earned his first All-Australian Blazer this year, and he was going to be a hugely popular name on the open market. Jess Stewart, he's left a bit of cash on the table, has he, in signing with Brisbane?
5: This was a bit of a wild situation this morning. I can explain to you because I was out there. So what happened was we went out, we did our usual kind of weekly press conference with a player. This morning they put up Charlie Cameron. We had a great press conference, and we go out normally and we wait about 45 minutes for the players to come out and do training. And in that time, we've kind of heard this like loud in the building. And then they came out, and then about 10 minutes later we were informed by the media people that we're going to have another press conference after training because we've got some news. And obviously this is the news that had happened, so it's all happened quite quickly.

0: And he'd only told teammates this morning, but he has left big money from what it seems like, or the opportunity to attract big money off the table, because there was talk that he was going to be one of the most highly, in demand players at the end of next year when he came off contract. And we're talking like in the millions kind of range. Right. And Tasmania's entering the AFL as well, so we can't forget the money they have, but he's chosen to stay and fight for flags instead of fortunes, you could say, and play in Brisbane.
1: Yeah, well, they do seem to be on the up. There is every chance that Brizzy might appear at the MCG next weekend for the AFL Grand Final. Some news on that front today, Jess Stewart. We knew that Kylie Minogue was going to play, but we learned today that Aussie musician G Flip's going to kick off the pre-match entertainment. And we'll also have the return of Michael Painter who'll perform the national anthem. Mike Brady will bring back Up There Kazali.
0: I can't imagine I can't even fathom which year of Up There Kazali he's in. He must be in the decades.
1: Probably.
0: Yeah, he's been doing it for so long. It wouldn't be grand final day without Mike Brady's rendition of Up There Kazali, but good lineup. I think because I've been to the last few grand finals covering it for the AFL.
1: So Snoop Dogg last year.
0: So we had my first year when we were there, we had Kiss, then which was the Lions' first grand final. Then we had, in the last couple of years, then we had Katy Perry. Then we had Snoop Dogg, and this year's Kylie. And I'm just looking at the panel going, which of the four do you think is the best?
1: Oh, they're all very good. I mean, I like Kylie's the Australian angle this year. I like that it's an Australian
0: Kylie's
1: angle.
0: I think Kylie's a big get for the AFL. Yeah.
1: Well, G Flip's having massive success in the States anyway. AFL to rugby union, just quickly, we've got the Wallabies squad out and Jordan Patea's been named. This is after he spent a bit of time in the NFL.
0: I'm not surprised, but very interested by the decision to bring him straight back into a Wallabies setup, given, he hasn't played domestic rugby here in Australia for a little while. But obviously these guys are professional athletes and they play, and train all year round to keep their craft at as the highest level. But big decision by the Wallabies coach Les Kiss. And of course, I remember I interviewed Jordy Pataia when he made the decision to go and try the NFL. So it hasn't worked for him, but credit to him coming back. And he's a superstar. He was a very talented player when he was in the Wallabies and Reds setup at the time.
1: Okay. So. Jess Stewart with you, ABC Sport. I'm Kat Finney. This is 612 ABC Brisbane, ABC Queensland. Jess, finally, this High Rocks horror story.
0: Oh, God.
1: Aussie athlete Joanna Wycik was competing at an event in Beijing when she realised that she needed to go, and she went. She continued competing. She was covered in it. She went on to win the event. We're talking about poo here, just to be clear. But organisers then faced criticism over why she was allowed to continue competing.
2: Sometimes when you think you've got it under control as a weightlifter, you actually don't. And unfortunately, you don't know until it's a little bit too late.
3: Too late. The damage is done. The embarrassment is there, yes.
2: I think it's important to point out there were facilities there, so she did have an option to duck out to the loo if she wanted to.
3: Okay.
2: But that's a choice that she didn't make.
1: That's Georgie Trickett, sports ambassador and co-host of the Sportish Podcast with Steve Austin on 612 ABC Brisbane this morning. Have we had an apology? Has there been some rule change from High Rocks?
0: I think they've said they'll learn from this and it won't happen again. But I've never seen anything like
1: what
0: it.
1: What is this High Rocks, Jess?
0: High Rocks is the new competition. You know, for a while it was CrossFit CrossFit. Now High Rocks is the new kind of like thing that everyone's competing in. It's a full challenge, but never seen anything like it. Oof. I wouldn't go looking at the photos that have been published online. It wasn't pretty is all I'll say.
1: It does happen. The first time I did the running leg of a triathlon and I was surprised to see the number of athletes who were relieving themselves on the sidelines of the course. It happens.
0: Well, at least they relieved themselves.
1: The sidelines as opposed to carrying on with the equipment. All right, Jess Stewart, thank you. ABC Brisbane, ABC Queensland, a reminder, every game of the 26th NRL and AFL season live and ad-free on ABC Listen. The Finns preliminary finals, not until next week, but you've got lots to look forward to in the meantime. Brisbane Broncos, Newcastle Knights in the NRLW elimination final. That's happening on Saturday. And also on Saturday, Brisbane v Hawthorn, the prelim in the AFL live and ad-free from 4 o'clock. In the afternoon on ABC Listen. In a moment, how to politely disagree with someone. Could we learn a lot from Ed Sheeran

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Battle of the Titans in a manner of speaking. Ed Sheeran, the guy behind this song, on a major stadium tour, but uninviting the guy he'd been touring.

0: Macklemore from the rest of his stadium tour gone after Macklemore called for a free Palestine on stage. This reportedly led to pressure from stadium owners for Macklemore to be dropped from the Sheeran schedule. Otherwise, the concerts could not continue. The fallout could have become a war of words between the two stars, but in a statement on Instagram, Macklemore said the two, who have been friends for over a decade, had the type of talks rooted in love and respect for each other that still ends in a place of fundamental disagreement. Jodie Bashay-McLean is your regular etiquette expert and is the managing director of June Daly Watkins. And Jodie, I thought it'd be fascinating to talk with you about how to respectfully disagree in this day and age when everyone is so easily incensed and offended. Could we learn a bit from Macklemore and Ed Sheeran, do you think?
1: Oh, we could learn. Hi, Kat. We could learn so much. My take on that was, so you can strongly disagree with someone, but you can still keep your friendship so you don't destroy the relationship that you have with that person. And that is a soft skill that we all could take on board and add to our repertoire of skills, because it's I guess by definition, the roots lie at keeping manners and kindness in the forefront when we are having these heated discussions, you know, conflict resolution, difficult conversations. Most of us do run a mile because it's hard, because we don't want to offend, we don't want to upset, but we also want to be someone who has their own opinions, and sometimes we can disagree with what someone's saying, and we want to be heard. So how do we do that? Not easy, but I have a couple of tips for you.
0: Oh, good. And I mean, you do a lot of work in schools, Jodie, helping youngsters learn how to respectfully disagree with one another, which is tremendous, especially in view of the fact that we hear so much about how youngsters are maybe missing out on some of their interpersonal skills because of the interruption of, well, screens and social media and living life online. But even as grown-ups, I feel I myself sometimes don't handle conflict very well. I might avoid it entirely. But these are important conversations that need to be had, Jodie. So how do we do them respectfully?
1: Okay, so my top three manners rules when it comes to, I guess, difficult conversation, when you're having a conversation with someone and you disagree with them, the first thing, and this is my favourite saying of all, get curious, not furious, okay? So what that means is essentially you need to listen. Don't ever say to someone, oh, don't be so angry. Don't be angry. Anger is an emotion that is real, and if someone's angry, they are feeling that emotion. So rather than saying, oh, you're being ridiculous, you're overreacting, don't attack someone and tell them that they're wrong. Instead, sit with that and listen. Okay, I see that differently, but tell me how you see it. Tell me how that makes you feel. Tell me why you feel that way. And listen. So listening, we've got to remember, doesn't mean you agree with them, but sometimes anger is caused by something being taken away from us. And in this instance,

0: but maybe they're not being heard. So if we take away that ability to be heard, they're just going to get angrier. So that's an interesting one.
1: I love that. Be curious.
0: You like that?
1: Not furious.
0: Not
1: yes.
0: Furious.
1: I'm taking notes. Next. This is good stuff.
0: Don't match anger with anger. If someone's angry, don't add to that anger. So it's almost like rather than throwing a ball of fire on a fire pit, that's matching anger with anger. Why not throw a bucket of water on the fire pit? So you lower your voice. You listen. You don't interrupt. You know those people that you're mid-sentence telling them why you feel this way and they interrupt you and say, oh, no, you shouldn't feel that way. Listen. Hold your tongue if you have to. Physically, literally, hold your tongue. acknowledge that you're hearing them. You know, we have these body language cues, like we nod, that we hear them, we're looking at them, we're not looking over their shoulder, looking at our shoes, looking up at the sky. All of those, everything that they see, that they are, the nonverbal communication is you're invested in what they're saying. And you don't have to have the last word either. Let them have the last word if you feel that the conversation is being elevated. And the last one is know when to walk away. So sometimes there are times where there's nothing you can do. And the best thing to say, you know what, clearly we're not going to agree. Let's leave it there. Can I just add, don't use the phrase, I'm afraid we will have to agree to disagree. That's passive aggressive. Keep that one out of the conversation.
1: Oh, Jodie, I am so glad we could have this conversation this afternoon. Some very important points. Curious, not furious. Don't match anger with anger and know when to politely walk away. Any other wise words for us, Jodie Bashay-McLean?
0: Oh, I think good manners are really easy when we agree with one another. The real test of our manners is how we behave when we don't.
1: Jodie, thank you so much. Jodie Bashay-McLean, your etiquette expert from June Daly Watkins. My name is Kat Venny on 612 ABC Brisbane, 91.7 ABC Gold Coast and ABC Queensland. I'd love to hear what you think. Have you mastered the art of respectful disagreement? Do you think it's in deficit at the moment? Could we do with a little bit more of what Jodie is suggesting this afternoon? What do you reckon? 1300 222 612 is the phone number. That's also the line you can use to tell me about how you negotiate with your parents or your adult children when it comes to caring for the grandkids. Who decides whose rules should be followed? You can tell me on 1300 222 612. Jennifer Page for you now. This is Crush. 5 minutes to two, news at 2 o'clock. Happy Tuesday. Oh, don't forget Tuesday trivia before three. I'm going to test your brain. It's going to be a fun one, actually. It's going to be a fun one.

0: Jennifer Pash, Jennifer Page, Crush, something on my mind, clearly. Nearly time for the 2 o'clock edition of the news. After the news, a sneak peek into a facility in Queensland unlike any other in the Southern Hemisphere, one that is turning your donated clothes into everything from brand new activewear to building materials. Is this a game changer? One that's been realised in Queensland's own backyard. That's next.
1: When Brisbane is talking.
2: A pedestrian and cyclist highway between Inchbury train station and the University of Queensland would massively change the ability for commuters to not use cars.
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0: ABC News, good afternoon. I'm Michael Bausch. A major Queensland caravan maker has confirmed it's gone into administration, blaming a challenging manufacturing environment. Jessica Ross reports.
1: Australian Off-Road abruptly shut the gates of its Sunshine Coast factory late last week. After days of speculation about the fate of the 26-year-old company, management released a statement this afternoon. AOR founder and director Steve Budden says he's immensely proud of what the business has achieved, but competing against imported products on price while facing competitors with lower overheads had made it increasingly difficult to continue. Management acknowledged the uncertainty facing staff, customers and suppliers, but said the administration process would now determine whether the business reopened or was sold off.
0: The Gold Coast mayor has sworn at a journalist and stormed out of a press conference amid scrutiny over a US visit earlier this year. An ABC investigation has revealed inconsistencies over whether Tom Tate actually dined with President Donald Trump at his Florida retreat in February. Councillor Tate lost his cool with reporter Liam Walsh while being questioned about who footed the bill for the widely reported meeting.
2: Okay, so how much did you pay roughly then? Just so we can understand.
3: It's private.
2: But you said you went there as mayor.
3: It's private. The payment, I just told you, the invoice is payment. What's, why are you so aggressive? Are you from the ABC?
2: Yes.
3: Yeah.
2: Excuse me?
0: Queensland's health minister has been questioned in state parliament over the medical care of a brain cancer patient who suffered permanent vision loss. Here's state political reporter Alex Brewster.
4: Labor says delays in treatment resulted in brain and irreversible eyesight damage to patient Patrick Gemzig. Opposition leader Stephen Miles has told Parliament he first presented to Redlands Hospital, then transferred and ramped for 4 hours at the Princess Alexandra Hospital.
5: Can the minister advise why Patrick was sent to the PA hospital against advice?
4: Health Minister Tim Nicholls has told the House ambulance and hospital officials have been in contact with Mr Gemzig and his family.
6: We will investigate. If something's been done wrong, we'll act to fix it.
4: Mr Gemzig and his family were at Parliament today, watching from the public gallery.
0: The federal government is warning that Australia must prepare for a rapid acceleration in the power of artificial intelligence. Ned Hammond reports.
7: Assistant Minister Andrew Charlton says decisions about AI shouldn't be left to technology companies or the world's superpowers. He's told a Canberra conference governments should plan for increasingly powerful AI. Charlton said that the companies have a strong financial incentive to keep developing it.

0: OpenAI Vice President Anne O'Leary says the company is working with governments, including by providing early access to its technology. But she says those arrangements remain voluntary and companies are pressing ahead with their own efforts while waiting for government action.
1: Well, the Emmy Awards have wrapped up in Los Angeles with The Pitt and Widow's Bay, the big winners on the night. Here's Linda Gruen.
2: Here goes to Widow's Bay.
3: Widow's Bay has stormed the Emmy Awards, breaking a record for a comedy series with 14 awards, including Best Comedy Series and 3 acting wins. The Pitt has won one of the other top awards of the night, Best Drama Series. Lead actor of the show, Noah Wyle, has also won a trophy. The Emmy for Best Lead Actress in a Drama Series has gone to Rae Seahorn for Pluribus. Australia's hopeful Sarah Snook has lost to Sally Field in the Best Lead Actress in a Limited Series category. Field won for her role in Remarkably Bright Creatures.
1: To sport, Australian cricketer Steve Smith has dropped a major retirement hint, saying he's no certainty for next year's Ashes tour. The veteran batsman will turn 38 before the series begins at Trent Bridge in June. Smith says he can't commit to timelines beyond his immediate touring schedule. And he's told a British newspaper his focus has shifted towards winning a T20 gold medal at the LA Olympics in 2028. The weather for Queensland, isolated showers tomorrow south of Bundaberg and north of about Ingham. Final mostly fine for the rest of the state, Brisbane 14 to 25. Partly cloudy in the southeast on Thursday and Friday. Fine conditions for Saturday. On Moreton Bay, northerly winds 10 to 15 knots, seas below a metre. 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
5: I love a Tuesday. I love a Tuesday because I get to practice my trivial skills with you. I do trivia at the local bowley sporadically. I haven't been in a couple of months. But I intend on making it for the October session because it's Halloween themed and I love a dress up as much as I love a trivia and the chance to win a meat tray. I don't have a meat tray for you, but I do have a game of trivia you'll be invited to play before 3 o'clock. So get your brain synapses limbered. Why don't you? You'll have your qualifying question a little later on. I've got great songs to play for you as well. You'll have an opportunity to decide whether you want to hear from the Steve Miller Band or Kelly Clarkson. The Savo with the People's Pick Sing-Along Song Contest. It'll be a good battle. Curious to find out who wins. And you're also going to hear about this machine. The way it was described to me was like a robotic octopus with AI-powered brain powered by artificial intelligence that is able to sort through a massive pile of clothes donated to determine what could or couldn't be salvaged, what is or isn't recyclable at a rapid pace. It sounds like exactly the kind of machine I would like to install at my house to help me sort the laundry. But the business of textile recycling, this is a big deal because so many of the clothes that are available for sale at shops these days are just plastic, and there's not really much you can do, and most of it ends up in landfill. It's a tragedy. You've seen the pictures of the massive dumps of textiles at local charity shops. It's no good. So this machine might do some good, and it's a machine that exists in Queensland. It's the only one of its kind in the Southern Hemisphere. This is a big, big deal. You'll go behind the scenes on an exclusive tour in a moment with producer Jay Bowman. But speaking of technology, in your lifetime, screens have evolved, haven't they? You might remember a pre-television era. You might remember the advent of colour TV. You might recall when computers arrived and then all of a sudden here we are with little tiny computer TV do-it-all screens in your back pocket. That's the mobile phone. When you were growing up, what kind of rules around screen time existed?
6: My granddaughter only gets screen time with me for 15 minutes to watch TV. Mind you, this is the same boy who sat in front of a TV for hours with Power Rangers and Ninja Turtles. He was school captain and got an ATAR score of 94. His father, myself, I sat there for hours. I used to rewatch Grease again and again and again. Anyone in my generation.

0: You may have done the same.
1: Is that true? Did you watch an awful lot of TV? Were you sat in front of a screen for a long, long part of your childhood? And if so, are you raising your children today the same way? That was the sound of a granddad, Eddie Farkery, an Aussie granddad, who's a little baffled by the rules around screens that his son insists that he follows whenever he looks after the grandkids. And I was just wondering whether you follow your adult children's rules when it comes to child minding. Tracy at the Scenic Rim, hello.
2: Hello, Kat.
1: What do you do? You've got grandkids?
2: I have. Yeah. I've got a grandson and I'm going to Darwin for the arrival of the granddaughter next week. So that's a little exciting.
1: Oh, that's so exciting. Good luck with everything, Tracy, and congratulations.
2: Yeah, thank you. Yeah. Whatever the parents' rules are, they rule, because it would be disrespectful if I did things that they didn't like. So I will be guided. I've got four daughters. I'll be guided by their preferences. Oh, can I give you a couple of examples?
1: Please, yes.
2: Okay. So perhaps parents, your offspring are vegetarians and they prefer to raise their children as vegetarians. Would I feed them meat? Don't think so. Mm-hmm. It would be war. And the same could be said for religion, mm-hmm, as well. So I think it's, look, there's nothing stopping you having conversations from your experiences and your accumulated knowledge with your own children about parenting. And I might have said to my daughter, this kid's out there, you might need to start getting some controls in place early because he'll be running rings around you by two, yep, which he is.
1: Yep.
2: All of us. So you can have respectful conversations. I'm with Jody on this. Mm. You know, you should be able to talk about anything.
1: Mm. Can I ask whether did you have much help from your parents or your in-laws when it came to looking after your beautiful four daughters, Tracy?
2: Early on I did, but we might not go there.
1: Okay. Do you reckon there's been a shift? Like, if I think about when I went off to Nan and Grandad's place, there was absolutely no way that they would consider what kind of rules my parents might have had for me. It was the reverse. It was, you're going to Nan and Grandad's place. Don't touch anything. Don't do this. Don't, you know what I mean? Has it changed?
2: As soon as we got there, we might have a cup of tea and a biscuit, but then we disappeared and no one cared where we were.
1: Fair enough.
2: Up trees on shed roofs in the uncle's shed playing with his vice and to crack walnuts or whatever.
1: Yeah.
2: You know, no one really, there weren't as many mindful parents perhaps back in those days. It was, you disappeared and came back for food.
1: Yeah. And said your pleases and thank yous, that's for sure. Tracy, very interesting. Good to hear from you, Tracy, and all the best with the arrival of the latest in the family, your little grandchild arriving in Darwin. Good luck. Tracy's on the Scenic Rim. You're on 612 ABC Brisbane, ABC Queensland. What do you reckon? I reckon things have changed a lot. Ian, you're at Mount Morgan. You say you're 73. When the grandchildren visit, they need to follow the rules that the parents had to follow. So you've not changed. This is good enough for their parents. It's good enough for them. Ian, you say the grandchildren range in age from 5 to 20. They still visit and help their grandparents regularly and talk and help us. So your approach has clearly worked for you. You've got a relationship with your grandkids. That's great. Ian, thank you very much. How about you? 1300-222-612 is the phone number. Whose rules rule when it comes to looking after the grandkids? I'm going to ease you into the 2 o'clock hour with a bit of Cold Chisel. This is Breakfast at Sweethearts. My name's Kat. It's so great to be with you.

Cold chisel. No, I want breakfast in the afternoon. Nothing wrong with that. Nothing wrong with breakfast in the afternoon. On 612 ABC Brisbane, ABC Queensland, I'm Kat Fenny. Lovely to be with you. 2:15 or thereabouts. Hey, which one do you like better out of these two songs? So

Okay, this is the People's Pick sing-along contest. I want you to decide which of these two songs is the better song. What you're listening to now is Since You've Been Gone. It's from Kelly Clarkson, the winner of American Idol all those years ago, I think, or runner-up. Anyway, whatever. She didn't write the song. The song was written originally for Pink, but Pink didn't want it. And then it was offered to Hilary Duff, and Hilary didn't want it. But Kelly claimed it because she's got an incredible voice and could manage all of the notes. And it was a hit. It was a sleeper hit. It entered the charts at 70, and it climbed all the way to number 2. It was certified platinum in Australia, won a Grammy. Song you want to sing along to before the 3 o'clock news, or would you prefer this from the Steve Miller?

0: second single from their ninth studio album, Fly Like an Eagle, which is an excellent album, by the way. It was their second number one hit on the US charts. It was at the top for a week. Brilliant song. Is this the song you want to sing along to before the 3 o'clock news? Either way, make your preference known. Otherwise, your song mightn't be played. You call on 1300 222 612. You text on 0467 922 612. 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So hop to it.
1: This is Kat Feeney. ABC Brisbane.
0: In a moment,

0: Behind the scenes at this facility that is recycling textiles like you would not believe. A marvellous, marvellous machine. Trivia before three. I want to talk with you about grandparenting, though. Peter, you're at Fernie Grove. Hello?
1: Yes. Hello, how are you?
0: Yeah, you got grandkids?
1: I have got 9 grandkids.
0: Well done. So there's this Aussie granddad who's gone viral on social media because he's a little confused by the screen time rule that his adult son insists on. When he looks after the grandkids, his adult son says, "Dad, don't let the kid watch more than 15 minutes of the screen. That's the screen time rule." And our granddad, Eddie, is like, "Well, hang on, son. I raised you. I did a fine job. And you watched hours of television every day." So what do you reckon? Whose rules rule?
1: Oh, look, it's hard for the kids to understand. But screen time limitation is a very important thing. And it's not an issue or a problem with our grandkids because our kids are very strict with their screen time. And they know when they come to us, there is no screen time other than a bit of TV that we watch with them. There's no mobile phones or anything like that. But things are different. I mean, kids are a lot freer today than what they were in my time.
0: Yeah.
1: When we went visiting, we had to, as someone said, sit in a corner or go out and stand out in the backyard and not make a noise and then get ready to go home when you had to.
0: Yeah, yeah.
1: Whereas when they come to our place, we've got to tell them no jumping on the lounge chair, no eating in the lounge room. And then they obey. They're pretty good. All of them are pretty good.
0: Yeah. Because when you become a parent, you think, okay, how am I going to do this? Am I going to do it like my parents? Am I going to do it a little bit like them, or am I going to do it in the completely opposite direction that my parents took? When you become a grandparent, Pete, is it a similar conversation with yourself? Do you think about the kind of grandparent you want to be and whether you want it to be like the experience you had with your grandparents?
1: I take it along the line that I treat my grandkids as I would treat my own kids.
0: Okay.
1: Sometimes there's a bit of a clash there, but they know there are different rules. Like when they go to school, there's different rules at school to what there are at home. And I feel sorry for the parents these days because a lot of them can't discipline their kids the way we were disciplined or we were able to discipline ours. So you've got to be a lot more patient and be prepared to work with the kids. But we find them, you know, very, very easy to work with. They're very good kids. So we haven't had any problems with our grandkids
0: That's
1: as far
0: wonderful.
1: As misbehaviour in our place, but they know it wouldn't be tolerated also.
0: Yeah. Okay, Peter, that's wonderful. I'm glad to hear that. I think the relationship between a child and a grandparent or similar figure can be one of the most potent and pleasant relationships in one's life. Peter, thank you. Ross at Bell. G'day, Ross. Ross says, "Kat, I'm so glad we live out in the bush and the kids can still entertain themselves. Over at Grandma's recently, the kids kept themselves busy by building a cubby house, riding their bikes and, shock horror, climbing trees." Heaven forbid, Ross. They all know it's Grandma's rules too and abide by them. Ah, okay. So it's a follow the rules of the house situation, Ross, not necessarily the rules that the children have grown up with in their household. The rules don't travel. The kids travel. And they abide by the rules of the house that they're visiting. Is that what you're saying? It's very interesting. Ross, lovely to hear from you. I'm Kat Feeney. You can get involved as well. 1300 222 612 is the phone number. And you can text on 0467 922 612. Wonderful recycling of textiles after this.
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0: 2:25. Are you doing the big post-winter review of the wardrobe, getting rid of stuff, packing away other things? Look, Aussies throw out more than 200,000 tons of clothing each year. That's a disgrace. It all ends up in landfill just about because we don't really have the recycling capacity. Oh, well, we haven't really had the recycling capacity. This year, things changed. The Salvation Army has opened a fabric recycling facility in Ipswich. It's the first of its kind in the entire Southern Hemisphere. Rick Lester is the operations manager of the Textile Recovery Centre, and he gave 612 ABC Brisbane and Queensland's afternoon producer Jay Bowman a very special tour of the facility.
2: You good to start it up, Simon?
5: In a warehouse in Ipswich, west of Brisbane, a multicoloured conga line of donated clothes travels along a conveyor belt up towards a giant drop. Every now and then, small bunches of garments fall into a hopper and into a bucket, where a robot arm is waiting.
2: This is called the robo-picker. So what this does is, at the correct interval for the machine, the camera's letting the claws know exactly where the garments are. So then the claws know exactly where to pinpoint the teeth to pick up the garments and put it onto the conveyor belt for the next stage. This is the fibre sort machine. There's a couple of optical cameras, and this is where the AI really kicks in. So we've got a camera in there that will tell us exactly what colour the garment is. What you and I would think green, it would determine what type of green that is. And there's also a fibre type camera in there, which will tell you to the second decimal point how much polyester, how much nylon, how much cotton, how much elastane, how much viscose in each garment. From this machine here, I can then harvest. I've got 30 buckets just to my left here. I can plug in recipes, so if I'm after 100% cotton or if I'm after 90% polyester, I can actually program it to the appropriate bucket. Air will shoot it down into the bucket number that I want it to go to, and then that's ready, that's harvestable material ready for me to harvest and ship. We get between about 100 to 140 kilos worth of garments in each bucket. Which can be baled and easily transported to anywhere in the world, actually.
5: Once a bucket is full, it is wheeled over to a second conveyor belt where a worker lays out the pieces one by one. There's a denim skirt, a bright green bikini top, and a graphic T-shirt advertising Wynnum State School's production of Monty Python's Spamalot. All are about to be diced.
2: Here, this is a horizontal knife that will, so as it comes through, it still looks the same, albeit it's got big horizontal slices.
5: There goes the Monty Python shirt under the knife.
10: Tis but a scratch. I've heard worse.
5: The bite-sized pieces of fabric move to another machine where they're shaken apart, ready to be evaluated by the watching cameras. They detect buttons, zips, badges, and other parts that can't be recycled.
2: We've got four cameras up here and four cameras down here, and this is the first stage of identification of what's a contaminant and what's a fresh fabric. And then it hits the layer belt, and this is the last metal detector I've got. The contaminants will go to the back, so all your buttons, all your zips, all your badges, all your tags go into these back couple of buckets here.
5: All that's left now are little squares of pure fabric, which are sorted into another bucket.
2: Once I get four of these buckets, it'll equal around about 450 kilos. And then we can bale it. We can hold it here and be the last line of defence of fabrics going into landfill, because in our DNA here at the textile recovery facility is, for every bit of fabric that we get, is how do we keep it out of the waste stream?
5: Thanks to the machine that screened each of the pieces of fabric as they came through, Rick knows the exact composition of the fabric in each 500-kilogram bale. Then when a business needs, say, 30% cotton or 100% polyester, the workers know exactly which bale has the correct composition for their customers. Rick says now that Australia has unlocked the textile recycling capability, all sorts of businesses are approaching them with different ideas of how to reuse the material.
2: There's all types of pathways. There's building materials, insulation, cladding, acoustic panelling. Some of our stuff is fire retardant, so therefore it won't burn. That's probably not good for too much else, but builders love manufacturing with the fire retardant material, because once the badges and the zips and the contaminants are removed, they can use that for insulation and acoustic panelling and cladding because of the fire resistant properties in the garment. We also partner with people like Sealy, which are only a kilometre around the corner, doing some testing into filling their mattresses with material from this site here. We just got a few specs with Sealy that it can't be worn. It's got to be pre-worn fabric only, brand new fabrics only. For them to be able to harvest and put into their mattresses. So if there's seconds or the sizing don't fit or they just haven't sold before the end of season, rather than it go to landfill, knowing what we do, it comes into here. So we've got a lot of people here. John Williamson has given us some school wear that was brand new. RACQ have done some decommissioning of unworn garments where the branding has changed. Lorna Jane's done the same. We've decommissioned the pallet for Lorna Jane for her to repurpose and to use into activewear. But once again, we're unlocking a pathway we've never done before in Australia.
0: That is Rick Lester, Operations Manager for the Textile Recovery Centre in Ipswich in southeast Queensland. You're on 612 ABC Brisbane and Queensland. My name's Kat Finney and you're hearing about how this centre works. It's just part of the Salvation Army's efforts to address this massive problem that is textile waste. As producer Jay Bowman discovered,
5: all of the machinery that sorts and processes fabric ready for recycling takes up just a fraction of space in the Salvation Army's workshop. There are pallets and pallets of donated materials that have come in from all over Brisbane and parts of the Gold Coast. It's a visual reminder of the problem of overconsumption that Rick and his team are trying to address.
2: So it's a tap that doesn't turn off. Right now, as we speak, we've got probably about 300,000 kilos of garments in the shed right now, but our stores, every minute of the day, the tap doesn't turn off. There's donatable goods going to the stores. For as long as the stores are open, there's donations going into them. We really do truly believe in our DNA that our first and foremost job is for every garment is what do we need to do to keep it out of the waste stream. And these decisions are made right here, right now.
5: Before a single item of clothing touches the conveyor belt, it's evaluated by one of the workers here who checks to make sure it's definitely at its end of life.
2: So this is the first line of defence here. Every time we get a garment, so what they're looking for here is any stains on the garment, anything that's got more 10% stains, whether it's wet or whether it's got mouldy. We test the elastic in the collars. We look for any stains under any pits. We make sure that the elastic in the pants will bounce back, that it's not damaged, it's wearable, there's no buttons missing, and therefore if it's a good garment that's been clearly donated by the public, well then we'll put it into what we class as A grade, and then that'll be resent out into the store network. Unfortunately, there are some components that do need to go to the bin. The current rate that we're at the moment, we can harvest around 9 tonne a month at the moment, and we get about 125 kilos into the bin out of that 9.5 tonne.
5: This work has taught Rick more about what it means to be an ethical consumer in a world saturated by consumption.
2: There's nothing more meaningful of keeping things out of the circular, keeping the circular economy locked on to enable our stores to do what they do, to put back into our program to help people who really need it the most. So therefore, what we do here at the Textile Recovery Facility, it doesn't get too much more personal than it impacts everyone out there that needs it. There's also some garments that we get that we know have been cared for many decades. We get hole-in-one club shirts that have got delivery of the 1950s, 1960s. The garment's still in pristine condition. So you just know the history behind that. Someone on that particular day, 60 years ago, got a hole-in-one, and I know that would have been the best day of their life. And then I've got the garment that's he or she's just looked after it perfectly, and it's ended up here at the Textile Recovery Facility. And it just opens my eyes to a history piece of what that garment might have meant to someone. But I'd like to think being ethical is having a responsibility for generating pathways when that product becomes end of life. Well, yeah, it is a problem. It's a global problem. It's not just a problem here in Australia. But we're trying to find solutions and pathways right here in Ipswich. And we're the first to do it.
5: It goes to show that for every challenging problem and every little bit of merchandise that's made for school musical productions, there's an opportunity for innovation and fresh new beginnings.
0: Well done, Jay. Very good. That is from producer Jay Bowman. Speaking with Rick Lester, Operations Manager for the Textile Recovery Centre at Ipswich, South East Queensland. You'll be hearing a lot more about ethical clothing and textile recovery across the week. It's Ethical Clothing Week, and I want to make sure you're informed here on 612 ABC Brisbane, ABC Queensland. My name is Kat Feeney. Have you cast your vote in the People's Pick Sing-Along Song Contest yet? Just a reminder, it's a battle between... So keep on rocking me, baby. Keep on rocking me, baby. The Steve Miller Band. Classic 70s track. Keep on rocking me, baby. It's going head-to-head with a pop banger from Kelly Clarkson. If only I could just find the audio from Kelly, I'd be able to remind you. Here we go. This song

Which one's it for you? Vote for your preference on 1300 222 612. That's the telephone line. Call now or text 0467 922 612. Something from my playlist for you now. And then I'll take you through the front pages of your masthead so you're up to speed on the news front. And then Tuesday trivia. We're going to have so much fun. Here are the Eurythmics.

Oh, Annie, what a legend. Eurythmics, right by your side. I'm Kat Finney. You're on 612 ABC Brisbane, ABC Queens. I were doing a textile recycling story earlier and Sarah loved it. Thank you very much for taking the time to send through a positive message, Sarah. Really appreciate it. Sarah at Springwood says, I love this recycled fabric story. I set a goal last year at the beginning of 2025 that I would not buy any new clothes for 12 months and succeeded. Well done, you. I'm on my way of making it to year two now. Recycling clothes or other materials to new garments or embellishing what I have. Very cool. Sarah, thank you for your message. On the other subject that we've been looking at this arvo, and that is who gets to set the rules for the grandkids, the parents or the grandparents who are being asked to look after them. Anna at North Brisbane.

You say, you know, regarding screen time, a lot of grandparents are discovering about screen time through the care of their grandchildren. And I know you say not all screen time is the same. Our kids had different limits for tappy games than for, say, ABC Kids or Play School. Minecraft was played as a family, so we'd all log on and log off together. Any game that was solo and just dopamine, very small limits set because there is not much to gain from them. But being social, learning online, especially learning online ethics with your family while building amazing things, has much more value. YouTube might be educational or mindless. So long as it's on in the living room where I can see, that's the important part for me. Better to understand their worlds than demonize them. And a point well made. Thank you. And hi to Anonymous. You say, considering grandkids usually spend less time with grandparents, it's a bit like tuck shop back in the day. It's just not an everyday situation. Treats all around. The parents set the rules for home. Thank you, Anonymous. Text on 0467922612. Whose rules rule? All right. Let's find out what's happening on the news front, shall we? 20 minutes to 3. You'll have your 5-minute ABC News bulletin at 3 o'clock. But this is an account of the stories leading the front pages of your major news mastheads. I'll begin with the ABC. Snowtown serial killer James Velasquez gets parole for attempt to block release fails. Last year, the board granted his release on parole, but the South Australian government requested a review. The commissioners now found the AG failed to establish that reasons exist to overturn the decision of the parole board. On the Australian Financial Review, the Savo, AI risk is deadly serious, not far from real world crisis. Rudd. Australia needs industry policy to help develop its own frontier models and diffuse artificial intelligence to boost productivity, Kevin Rudd argues. On The Australian, Hanson mea culpa on most primitive slur, PM's mum admits recession risk in migration plan. In a wide-ranging News 24 interview, Pauline Hanson admits, "I put my foot in my mouth on Indigenous Australians, is sorry for comments about the PM's mum, and concedes the economic risks in a steep migration cut." On The Guardian, High Rocks changes rules and apologises for allowing Australian athlete who soiled herself to continue. Australian Joanna Whitesirk went on to win the fitness race in Beijing. High Rocks admits making a mistake by not reacting immediately. The Courier Mail, Health Minister throws Blay under the bus over QAS failure. The Health Minister, Tim Nicholls, has been forced to defend the government's poor response to a critical ambulance outage earlier this month, revealing Jared Blay was fully briefed on the failure. The Brisbane Times, iconic Fortitude Valley nightclub sold to developers. The Beat's one of the most enduring fixtures of the valley. The future of the 40-year-old mega club and gay bar is now under a cloud following the $13 million sale to a Sydney-based development company. And on the front page of the Cairns Post, FNQ Mine to supply US military in transformational deal. A far north tungsten miner has struck a landmark US military deal supplying 4,000 tonnes of concrete to build fighter jets, submarines and missile systems. That's what's happening on the news front. Quite a bit. Okay, trivia time. Hooray. If you'd like to play trivia against me, cool, you just have to qualify. You've got to answer a very simple question. First person through will be best dressed. Right answers only. To play trivia today, you need to tell me in which popular salad would you find both the chicken and the egg? If you know, call now, 1300-222-612. That's 1300-222-612. In which popular salad would you find both the chicken and the egg? A question written for you by our guest trivia host this afternoon. You'll hear who that is after this.

0: Frente's Ordinary Angels on 612 ABC Brisbane, ABC Queensland. It is a 2:45 Tuesday trivia kicking off after this. The qualifying question, in which salad would you find both the chicken and the egg? 1300 222 612 if you have the answer. Good luck.
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3: Want to bite their toes? 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

0: special guest trivia host with the most fascinating... Well, I didn't actually check, Jay Bowman, whether you've got a theme for this afternoon, do you?
1: Oh, yes.
0: Oh, you
1: absolutely.
0: Do? What is it?
1: You know, there's always only one thing on my mind, and that's food.
0: Food, great, excellent. You and me cut from the same cloth. Qualifying question kind of indicated that might be the case. Alan at Jimboomba. Hi, Alan.
2: G'day, how we doing?
0: Yeah, good. Salad that's got chicken and egg. What is it?
2: I'm going to go with Caesar.
0: Oh, okay. Well done. You've qualified. Alan, that means it's you and me in a race to question number 6 on Jay's food-related trivia, the Savo. Are you a foodie, Alan, a gourmet?
2: Not really. Caesar's my favourite salad, so that's about as far as I go, but let's see how we handle it.
0: Oh, my gosh, me too. We've got so much in common. It's so cute. But we're adversaries from this point on, Alan, okay?
2: Excellent.
0: Yeah, the niceties end now. I'm ready. Are you ready, Jay?
1: I am.
0: Alan's ready. Let's do it.
1: All right, question number 1. What is the top-selling spice in the world?
0: All right, let me just write my official answer down here. Spice. Seasoning or spice? Spice. Okay, I think I know. Alan, what have you got?
2: I'm going to go with salt.
0: Yeah. Yes, I was like, salt, seasoning, spice. Is he right?
1: He is not.
0: He is not right. Sorry, Alan. Rod at Cairns. Hi, Rod. What do you reckon?
3: Geez, don't know. Maybe a, is pepper a spice?
0: Is pepper a spice, Jay?
1: Pepper is a spice, and it is the top-selling spice.
0: Well done. Well done. I am out, though, because... I said chili.
1: Oh.
0: Thinking that pepper might be a seasoning, Jay, but we won't get stuck on semantics. All right, well done, Rod at Cairns. You're in. You're at number 2. Jay Bowman's in charge. What's happening?
1: Question number 2. What was the first food grown in space?
0: Ooh. Food grown in space. Rod, what do you reckon?
3: Food grown in space. Yeah. Is it,
0: the potato. The potato, Jay?
1: It is not. Potatoes.
0: Oh, no. This is a tough, tough trivia. Thank you, Rod. Ralph at Ingham. Ralph, do you reckon you have the answer for Jay?
4: Well, I think they need iron up there, you know, so I'd say lettuce.
0: Is it lettuce?
1: It's not lettuce,
0: it's
1: unfortunately.
0: Not lettuce. It's not lettuce. This is going to be one of those ones where we whip through everyone. Pete at Rod's Bay. First food grown in space. Pete, what do you think?
5: Oh, not confident, but I'm going to go with a mung bean.
0: Jay?
1: It's not a mung bean.
0: Oh, thanks, Pete. Aaron at Kalanga, what do you think?
6: Oh, tough one. I'm going to have to go with a carrot.
0: A carrot, Jay.
1: It's also not a carrot.
0: Oh, we might need a clue very, very soon. Okay, Aaron, thank you. Bruce at Nanango. Let's get a clue from Jay. Can you give us a clue, Jay, please?
1: So I love to slice these up and use them as a garnish on top of some food.
0: Okay. Bruce, what do you think?
7: A garnish on top of seafood?
0: On food, any food.
7: Oh, well, there's two I can think of. Onions.
0: Are you going with onions?
7: Yep.
0: Or yeah, you are? You're locking it in?
7: Yep.
0: Oh, okay. Is it onions?
1: It's close, but not quite.
0: Okay, all right. Ray the truckie, what have you got?
8: Spring onions.
0: Spring onions.
1: That is correct.
0: Oh, thank God for that. Well done, Ray. Well done. Okay, you're at question number...
1: 3.
0: 3 of 6. We've got to get through this at a cracking place, please. What's next, Ray?
1: What is the primary ingredient used to make Vegemite?
8: Yeast,
0: yes.
1: That is correct.
0: Oh, thank you. Okay, good. Excellent. All right. Question 4.
1: Which insect do figs rely on for pollination?
0: Oh, no. Do you know that one, Ray?
8: No, I'm going to ask you, Kat.
0: Which insect do figs rely on for pollination? I think there's like a little moth that burrows into the fig or some sort of fly or some winged creature or maybe it's a worm. I'm looking at Jay. Jay's giving me absolutely no clues here whatsoever. Some sort of insect. I really don't know, Jay. I don't know. Your guess is as good as mine. Ray, I'm sorry.
8: Okay, well, we'll go for a burrowing worm or something.
0: What, burrowing worm or something, Jay?
1: It is not a burrowing worm.
0: Mother. Sorry, Ray. Bradley at Aspley, do you know about the thing that pollinates the figs? Bradley?
9: Bats.
0: Bats.
1: It's not a bat either.
0: It's the toughest trivia.
1: An insect.
0: Ever. 1300-222-612. We're going to blow our timing. Warren at Bribie, do you know?
10: Oh, I'm going to go B.
0: Do we get a clue? Can we just get a clue? Can we get a clue?
1: I would say it's a cousin of a bee.
0: A cousin of a bee, but not a bee. Okay, so technically that means that Warren is wrong. Brad at North Arm. Brad, not a bee, cousin of a bee.
11: Yeah, cousin of a bee. I'm thinking fruit fly.
0: Please tell me that's
11: sure.
0: Right. Can we just... Is it fruit fly, Jay?
1: It's not a fruit fly.
0: Oh, my God. You know what?
1: You got to think stings.
11: No way.
0: Something that stings. Oh, I know what it is. Can I answer on behalf of Brad? He hasn't asked for help. Can I do it anyway?
1: I think so.
0: Okay, it's a wasp.
1: It is a wasp.
0: Okay. This is not exactly a legal game of trivia, but we're going to proceed anyway.
11: It's a fig wasp. Okay.
0: Yeah.
11: Okay. Yes.
0: The fig wasp.
11: Okay, fair enough.
0: Well, that's it. I'm afraid I can't help you from this point. Brad, I probably shouldn't have helped you then, but we'll move on anyway. Let's gloss over it.
11: Thank you so much.
0: That's okay. 8-3, news at 3. Jay, how many questions left?
1: Just two.
0: Okay, 1300-222-612 is the phone number for Tuesday trivia. What's the next question?
1: True or false, alcohol completely evaporates during cooking.
0: Oh.
11: True. I believe it does. If you cook it long enough,
0: completely.
11: It does completely evaporate.
0: Sure on that, are you, Brad? You're positive?
11: I'm pretty sure.
0: Sure you're positive?
11: Because if you cook it long enough, it will evaporate off, and then especially with wine and stuff, you're left with the juice of the wine, but there's no...

0: alcohol in it.
1: Last chance. Are you sure, Brad?
0: Okay, no, it doesn't completely evaporate.
1: That's correct.
2: This is it. I'm definitely not. I'm out of this now.
0: I feel like I've got two people sitting beside me carrying me down to the winning table.
3: Final question. You might want one of these if you win. How do you perform a Tim Tam slam?
0: Oh, you take your cup of coffee or tea or whatever hot beverage you love. You nip off one corner with your teeth in one corner of the Tim Tam, and then on the opposite long end of the Tim Tam, you nip off the other end. Then you dip it in, and then you suck your little heart out until the Tim Tam starts to collapse, and then you gulp it down.
2: It's still going.
3: You suck every moment out of that success.
2: You really did, Brad, you legend. Well done, thank you. We'll pop you on hold. You've won trivia. And speaking of wins, so keep on rocking me, baby. If you were backing Steve Miller in our sing-along song contest, you're a winner as well on 6

0: Rockin' Me, Steve Miller Band. A winner of the People's Pick Sing Along Song Contest this afternoon on 612 ABC Brisbane, ABC Queensland. It was a landslide result for the Steve Miller Band. A landslide. Lots of support for Kelly Clarkson and Since You've Been Gone, but not enough to get her over the line with you. Always very interesting to figure out which song wins, which song is the most popular with Queensland, because it's a popular vote. Anyway, you'll have another opportunity to select the last song of the show tomorrow afternoon. Thank you so much for all of your marvellous texts and your thoughts around the topics we've discussed today, including the business of grandparenting in this modern era. If you're the grandparent, do you set the rules for the grandkids when they come to your house, or do you follow the rules that your adult children have set? Lots of you thinking that it's right to support the way that your adult children parent their children, which I think is a bit of a departure from the old days. But the journey continues, doesn't it? Indeed, it will continue tomorrow. I'm Kat Venny. I'll be back with you from 12:30 on 612 ABC Brisbane. Off to your drive show now, 2 minutes to three.
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0: After the 3 o'clock edition of the news on 612 ABC Brizzy's Drive program, Ellen Fanning is here.
2: Do you have fantasies in your kitchen?
0: Oh.
2: Standing in your kitchen and you say, I would like the CEO of whoever signed off on this packaging right here in my kitchen. I'd whiz the box of Glad Wrap or the thing of tea down the bench to them and say, righto, sport, see if you can get that open.
0: Yes.
2: Go your hardest.
0: Oh, man, I did a massive campaign on this during COVID.
2: Did you?
0: Yeah, honestly.
2: Seriously.
0: It's the perfect

0: serrated edges. They don't work. It's the easy tear. It's a lie. Mm. There is nothing easy tear about your easy tear.
1: My husband went, I don't understand when it happened. I just know that it has happened. He decided to buy dog food in bulk. And we're talking it's up to your hip. It's like that amount of, and two great satchels of this stuff arrive, one for the needy and one for greedy, because greedy can only have limited fat and needy just yet. And they stink. They stink. And you try zipping the top of those back up again.
0: You can't do it.
1: That's not possible.
0: How does it get out of the factory?
1: I don't understand. Why?
0: Who's responsible for this?
1: There's a zip locker. Once you opened it, that's it. It's open.
0: Yeah.
1: You're never closing it again. Doesn't matter how many rats and mice there are in the house.
0: Yep.
1: Doesn't matter how many times Needy gets into Greedy's food. Yep. All that.
0: Greedy all of gets that.
1: So is it me or is it you too? 1300 222 612 0467 922 612. I want a list.
0: Those pull top cans.
1: Yes.
0: The little pull top bit comes off. You got to reach for the can opener anyway.
1: Yep. And then you're going to cut yourself. The Milo tin.
0: Oh, don't get me started. Ellen Fatting with you after the 3 o'clock news. I'm Kat Feeney. Cheers, Brisbane. You have been brilliant. News time now. Enjoy.

0: ABC News, good afternoon. I'm Michael Bausch. Prominent Queensland caravan maker Australian Off-Road has formally entered the administration process. It follows several days of silence from the Sunshine Coast-based firm. Management released a statement this afternoon saying that cheap international imports and high domestic overheads made operations unsustainable. Auditors will determine if the business can be sold off or restructured to save local jobs. A key state witness in a Mexico murder trial claims the alleged ringleader openly bragged about killing his three victims, two of them Australians. Cason Ho reports.
1: Jake and Callum Robinson were camping in a remote surfing location in Mexico with their American friend Carter Rode when they were killed in 2024. A murder trial has heard from one of the accused killers, Jesus Gerardo's former girlfriend's Ari Tizel, who said he boasted about killing the foreigners. She told the court Jesus Gerardo admitted to her that he killed the three tourists and described how all the men were crying and one of them pleaded not to be killed because he had a wife. Two other men, Irenio Francisco and Angel Jesus, are also charged with aggravated homicide.
0: The Queensland government has introduced new public safety laws designed to keep high-risk offenders behind bars for an extra decade. The legal changes will expand the narrow definitions currently used to block maximum security parole applications. Corrective Services Minister Laura Gerber says the update will dramatically increase the number of criminals facing strict sentencing extensions. Queensland has secured a major export agreement to supply critical minerals to the US military. Far North producer EQ Resources will deliver 4,000 tonnes of tungsten over the next 8 years to build specialised weapons and aircraft parts. The deal was finalised after the Premier's recent American trade trip. David Crisafulli has told Parliament it will secure regional jobs and bolster the state's global reputation.
2: The US has confirmed the deal will support defence operations across their fleet of F-35 jets, Patriot missiles. This deal will see Queensland tungsten enter the global supply chain, serving the aerospace, defence, energy and advanced manufacturing sectors.
0: Queensland has claimed the title of Australia's best performing economy, surging ahead of Western Australia in a major national review. CommBank's latest State of the States report shows surging investment pushed the Sunshine State into the top spot. Housing construction expenditure climbed nearly 17% over the past year, while private commercial spending was up 9%. South Australia rounds out the top three on the leaderboard. Tasmania remains anchored at the bottom. Federal environment regulators have cleared the way for a major green energy project near Rockhampton, despite the Queensland government previously abandoning the venture. Here's Vanessa Jarrett.
3: Private developer Central Queensland Power was last week granted EPBC approval for its Mower Creek Wind Farm project to be built on agricultural land at Stanwell, 30 kilometres west of Rockhampton. Up to 60 wind turbines and infrastructure will be built, estimated to power 200,000 homes. Publicly owned generator CleanCo was in partnership to acquire the project, but in January walked away, claiming it didn't align with the Queensland government's energy roadmap. The company is now forging ahead on its own and says it will start construction in the first quarter of 2027.
0: A park north of Brisbane has officially opened as a free legal campsite for the homeless under a 12-month trial by the Moreton Bay Council. Registrations are now being taken for Wiley Park in Petrie. The precinct will be monitored by CCTV cameras and round-the-clock security. Homelessness advocate Beau Haywood backs the trial, but maintains that long-term safety protocols are critical for vulnerable residents.
4: I think it's a great initiative that could be passed on to other councils as a way forward to dealing with homelessness. But something like this really needs to be set up right, needs to have the supports and services in place, and there needs to be a pathway out of here into housing.
0: Queensland's weather, isolated showers tomorrow south of Bundaberg and north of Ingham. Fine or mostly fine elsewhere. Brisbane 14 to 25. Partly cloudy in the southeast on Thursday and Friday. Fine for Saturday. On Moreton Bay, northerly winds 10 to 15 knots. 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
7: 5 minutes past 3 o'clock in the afternoon, and what a warm afternoon it is too in Logan City right now at Boronia Heights. 28 degrees, 28 degrees at Redbank, Lamb Island 21. It's 25 at Gordon Park, Sunnybank Hills 26. 24 degrees on the Gold Coast, and still you can put on a denim jacket that you've bedazzled earlier if you live on the Sunshine Coast, because it's only 22 degrees. And once it gets dark, it'll get chillier again and you'll need that bedazzled denim jacket. Not to be too prescriptive about the dress code on the Sunshine Coast. That's just an observation I've made. Here's another one. Is it just me or is it you too? Because we got this text on the text line yesterday. The zipper on a 100-piece teabag box, impossible for the average human to peel off in one piece. It was from Ross at Sunnybank, who sent in a picture of a mangled box of Twinings Extra Strong English Breakfast Tea. That's the one in the red box. And I've got to say, mine looks the same. Mine looks the same. Ross and I look like we have driven over the box of tea with the car several times. What else do you struggle to open? 1300 222 612 0467 922 612. Producer extraordinaire Terry cannot open the Glad wrap. Can't do it. Apparently there are little parts both ends where you can push into the... can't do it. Stupid thing. Rip bit everywhere. It's nonsense. 1300 222 612. What is it that you struggle to open? Do you fantasise about wanting the CEO of the particular appliance in your kitchen, the consumable good in your kitchen, is slightly the package down the bench, like a beer on a bar. Righto, sport. Have a crack at opening that. Bet you can't. 1300 222 612. Vent.
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5: Traffic.
8: Well, having a crack this afternoon on the roads and a couple of breakdowns. We had a breakdown at Rochdale. That's just been cleared, actually. The gateway southbound left shot after Miles Putting Road off-ramp. Speeds are down to 80. And also at Currabee, we've got a breakdown just cleared. Gateway northbound left shot after Compton Road. So speeds are back to normal there through Rochdale. And so that breakdown at Currabee has been cleared as well, which is good news. So no crashes or breakdowns at the minute, which is excellent. South Pine Road at Nogra through to Everton Park. A little bit of stop-start at this stage. Gympie Road as well. Chermside to Castle. Done. That's starting to thicken up and build up through Bald Hills before the Bruce Highway. A little bit busy on Sandgate Road, northbound through Virginia around the Toombul Road merge, and also the Gateway northbound building between Boondall and the Bruce Highway, and then busy through to Murrumba Downs. A good run on the M1 towards the Gold Coast, just a little bit under speed between 8 Mile Plains and Daisy Hill, and then after that, a good run right through to Helens Vale and Gaben. I'm Brad from ATN. That's the latest. More details at 3:30 on 612 ABC Brisbane.
7: Thanks so much for that, Brad. 8 minutes past three in the afternoon. What everyday item do you fail at opening properly? 1300 222 612. Is it you grunting in the toilet, not for any reason other than the fact that you can't start the new roll and you get 10 pieces slide? Oh, drives you mad. 1300 222 612 0467 922 612. What everyday

0: item do you fail at opening properly? In the next half hour, you're going to hear from the new boss of David Jones. Do you know that that store is not only the oldest department store in Australia, it's the oldest department store in the world? And sometimes it really does look that way. Fewer physical stores, quicker online deliveries. Can anything save DJs? Hear from the boss in the next half hour. 1300 222 612 0467 922 612. Sue, you're at Barden. What do you struggle to open?
1: I struggle with the tea bags. I don't know what it is with Twining's tea bags, but I struggle to get the string off the bottom of it so that when, and pull the strings, the tag, so that when you put it in your teacup, the tag hangs over.
0: I see. So I'm having trouble with the actual box, which has kind of like a cardboard zipper that you, that never comes up in one go.
1: Yeah, well, I just pulled my box apart.
0: Yes.
1: Got a big box, I just pulled my box apart. But now it seems to me that every third tea bag, I end up with loose leaf tea because I tear trying to get the tag
0: yes.
1: so that it hangs.
0: And it's not you, because you've been dealing with tea bags for a long time now. It's them.
1: It is them.
0: Absolutely. It's not her. It's them. Fix it. 1300 222 612. Thanks, Sue. 0467 922 612. Cheryl at Wynnum. Those plastic bags in the fruit and veggie section. I've tried rubbing my fingers together, blowing on them, swearing at them. Nothing. That's very good. That's very true, isn't it? Yes, and you don't want to be licking your fingers in the suit. No. Doing that. Tom, what do you struggle to open?
2: Shape, the flavoured chips, like shapes, the inner lining, that silver bag.
0: Yes. So you can happily rip your way through the cardboard on the outside, but getting the actual, pulling the thing up, you know, there's no obvious way to do it other than you could whack it and risk crushing the chips inside, make a big bang so the whole thing opens in one go.
2: Yeah, and the other one I think is the same is multiple cereal brands have bags that are almost impossible to open without ripping the bag open and losing half the cereal.
0: That's right, and then the whole thing's stale for the rest of known time.
2: Yep.
0: I know, he's right, he's right, he's not wrong. 1300 222 612, Damo at Toowong, a jar of pickles. I'm fairly sure they were sealed by a bloke named Thor. Yes, he's not taking that well, is he? Not taking that well. Narelle at Barden, a child-proof lid on painkillers. Oh, yes, the cruel test for adults who are already in pain. There's only one reason that you're trying to get into the ibuprofen, that you're trying to get into the paracetamol, because you're in pain. Why put you through any more difficulty than that? I know it has to be childproof. These aren't childproof. They're human proof. They're impossible to get open. Then you're doing stupid things with sharp things, going, I have to get into this jolly thing. Maybe take it outside, run the car over it. What do you struggle with, Matthew, at Hargate Hill?
3: It is the foil lid on a yogurt container.
0: So were they ever designed to come off in one go, do you think?
3: No, you always end up in two or three pieces, and if you're really unlucky, you nick yourself on one of the sharp edges, and then you end up with the extra flavouring in your yoghurt.
0: That's it, of the blood, that little iron taste that goes through it. I have actually cut myself on a yoghurt lid. You have too.
3: Yes, indeed, many a time.
0: Yeah, that's it. So on one level, they're infantilising us with the paracetamol so that we can't injure ourselves, but they're happy to cut ourselves to shreds in order to eat yoghurt.
3: That's true, yeah. And, I mean, the medication bottles, they are a test in and of themselves sometimes.
0: Thank goodness for the opposable thumb. Thank you. Margaret, now this is interesting. What do you struggle with at the airport?
4: It's the baggage tags. They're all different and you have to look and see where to peel them back and how to stick them together. And some baggage tags, you don't peel them back, that you just automatically stick them, and you're trying to, you know, negotiate the airport and...
0: Remember the time when people used to do that for you?
4: I know, there's no one to help. And then you have to put once you get them secured on the bag, you have to put them in the tray, and then if it doesn't scan, you have to move the suitcase and you look around and, it's difficult.
0: It really is. And they're all different and you're under pressure at the best of times at an airport. But you're right, there are some that you have to peel it back, one end back and peel the other end back and then slap the two ends together. And there's others with just sort of bullseyes on them that some

0: for me.
1: Yeah, I need to take this Valium. Would you please open the lid for me, Mr. 7-year-old?
0: Even those bubble pack things.
1: Oh.
0: You notice they're using a really strong aluminium now, so when you pop them, you go and also spear your fingertips.
1: Mm. And then it pings around the room with the dog chasing it.
0: Yes. Well, I don't have a dog to chase it, so I'm able to still get the pill, but...
1: Well, I've come to wonder just in the last few days, Kevin, because I've had this happen, what would happen if the Cavoodle had a Lipitor?
0: Well, probably go straight through him as a bit of luck.
1: Yeah. I can't think of it. I mean, it's virtually in the water for us over 50s anyway. It can't do that much harm, can it?
0: That's right, exactly.
1: Yeah. Good on you, Kevin. Lovely to hear from you as ever. The subject this afternoon is how do you get it open? How do you close the jolly thing? Why can't we use it properly? It's not us, it's them. It's the manufacturers who are meant to make our lives easier, and it's like they're having a joke with you, right? They're saying, go on, have a crack at that. See how you go with that box of tea. See how you go with that airport sticker. How you go with any of it. Oh, here we go. Is an anonymous text, the ring pull that comes through off halfway through the salmon tin lid. Yes, I see what you're saying there. Yes, that's annoying. And then you're stuck with it, this dribbly, smelly thing of salmon and no way to get into it. Imagine if you're on a desert island, right, and there's just you and a pile of salmon with ring pulls. You'd starve. You would starve, wouldn't you? John, you're at Fernie Hills this afternoon at 3:15. What do you struggle with?
2: Hi, Alan. I struggle with the opening the plastic bags there in the fruit section of the supermarket.
1: Have you got any hints?
2: Yeah, look, a gentleman rang through on the ABC some time ago, and I take no credit for this, but he suggested that when you enter the supermarket, and you before you actually get into the main part of the supermarket, there's a section there where they've got wet wipes for hygiene to wipe your hands at any stage during the course of your shopping. And he was suggesting you take a couple of those wet wipes and hang them off the end of your shopping trolley, and you work your way into the fruit section of the supermarket. And instead of licking your fingers to try and separate the opening of the plastic bag, you put your finger, forefinger and your thumb on the
1: wet wipe.
2: And you instantaneously open the bag, and I've done that ever since. It's really helpful.
1: Okay. Well, I learned something today. Thank you for turning this into a positive segment, John. I will never forget that because that drives me bonkers. Alan, you're at Ipswich. What really pees you off when you try and open it?
3: The Cadbury chocolate bars. It absolutely drives me crazy. I can't open them. They are impossible. You try and grab the back and the front and try and pull it. I just tear it to bits.
1: I just put it down a chopping board when I get home and cut through the whole thing.
3: Well, try opening packets of lollies. We always have lollies for the grandkids and they're the same. You tear it from the top down, then you've got lollies all over in the floor because you can't.
1: Dogs are happy. They were willing to eat the Lipitor, but they'd rather have the lolly, wouldn't they?
3: Absolutely. And the other thing, just one more I've found, particularly the last couple of years, that's difficult, is putting the lid back on a plastic milk bottle. Getting it off, bad enough, but half the time, try and put it back on without it crossing. I find it's impossible.
1: In the spirit of being constructive, my solution to the milk thing is place it lightly on the lid, lightly on top of the milk bottle, and then smack it down. It works just as well.
3: It does. I've done that too.
1: Yeah.
3: And there's time I just leave it sit on the bench and let my wife take care of it.
1: No, I can't approve of that, Alan. I can't endorse that. That's appalling. And then you get the lumpy milk and you go, Alan, for goodness sakes, put it in the fridge. Len, what can't you open?
4: Oh, sorry, I just took a bite of a pie.
1: A bite of a pie? Do you want to keep biting your pie and I'll talk to Terry and come back to you?
4: No, I'm fine now. Can you hear me?
1: I'm worried about your digestion, but I can hear you.
4: My digestion's okay. I've got two things. The most impossible thing to open is a person's mind.
1: Oh, very good, Len. That's quite profound, isn't it?
4: But the second one is I was trying to call in on my hands-free, and it just wouldn't open up. It wouldn't understand what I was trying to say to it.
1: Siri hates me. Siri hates me. Yeah.
4: Siri and Alexa, they all hate us.
1: And you're sitting there, aren't you, thinking, I want to call into the ABC or I want to call my old mum or I want to call my sister, I want to call the kids. And you're thinking to yourself, that's a $1,250 fine if you touch that thing, Ellen. And they've got you, haven't they? And you're hey Siri and your little...

0: heart out as you drive along.
1: Oh,
0: nothing.
1: I wanted to talk to Alan. That's the main thing.
0: Yeah, well.
1: For many, many years. Are you still playing music? Are you still in a band?
0: No, somebody asked me that the other day. In the interests of all concerned and the sensibilities of the general public, I've decided to cease and desist.
1: No, you shouldn't. You're good, and it's good for the soul.
0: Yeah, okay. I'll just listen to it in peace, but I don't know. I might retire and pick it up again. The neighbours would be thrilled. What's that, love? Oh, it's Ellen. She's playing that violin again. She shouldn't know. She came to that conclusion. She might have to learn that again. 20 minutes past 3 in the afternoon, 612 ABC Brisbane. Ellen Fanning with you. We're just having a brief natter about the whole how do you open it, how do you close it. Do you struggle to open things? Do you struggle to get them to close again? Why do they do this to us? It's not our age. It's them. It's not us. It's the manufacturers of these goods that we buy in the supermarket. They're just having a joke at our expense, I think. What is it that you struggle to open? What is it that you struggle to close? And why are they doing this to us? I love this. This is the end. Hi, Ellen. A chupa-chup nightmare. Regards from Brian. Absolutely. There is no good way to open a chupa chup. Occasionally you do have a little childish moment, don't you, where you go, oh, yeah, not one of those creamy ones, you know, the ones that are sort of a little bit soury. And you think, that'd be great. And then chuck it. Forget it. Useless. Can't do that. Terry, you're at Southport this afternoon. What do you struggle with?
2: We used to struggle with opening a can of Spam with the key that they gave you.
0: Oh, I remember.
2: Remember that?
0: There'd be a little lip that would peel, that you would roll the top of the lid off, and you would achieve that by putting a little key into it at the beginning of the lid, and then you would twist the key around to produce a spiral formation where the lid used to be, and that would remove it. Question is, though, why were you wanting to get into the Spam? You can't have been that frustrated. Nobody wants to eat Spam.
2: Yeah, I know. Once you got there, you thought, why did I do it?
0: Yeah, I've used more effort and there's no joy at the end of it. Thank you. Paul, what do you fail to open?
3: All I'm saying is 5 o'clock in the morning is not the greatest time to have difficulty opening a dog poo bag.
0: Yeah. Yeah.
3: You've got a dog on one end that's so happy now. You're doing something. You're trying to do something you don't want to do. You don't.
0: Yeah.
3: And there's no way of getting into that bag.
0: Yeah. That bag is impossible. Yeah, I've got a dog on a high-fibre diet. I feel your pain. I really do. Why the dog poo bag? So we're trying to do the right thing. Make them easier to open. It should be very simple. And also, you don't want any of that on your fingers. It's got to be simple. I'm not going to go into detail. You see the point. Karen, what can't you open?
4: I can't open bloody Band-Aids.
0: Oh.
4: You're bleeding to death and you can't get the paper off the Band-Aid. Then you can't get the sticky thing off. Then when you do, it all folds back on itself. Yep. So you've got to get another one.
0: It's at least a two Band-Aid job, isn't it? You waste the first one. It's like when we used to cook pikelets back in the day. Chuck the first one.
4: Yeah. Well, the Band-Aids used to have that little red string.
0: Yes.
4: You'd grab the string, pull it down, it would cut the paper away. Life was simple.
0: Do you think they want us to use twice as many Band-Aids for each?
4: Yeah, I don't think anything's designed the way it used to be, but that's an old me talking.
0: Yeah, I think it's deliberate too. I really do. Why? Remember the red string of the Band-Aid? You're absolutely right. Bernadette, what are you struggling with? There's an everyday item that you have trouble opening. What is it?
5: Well, I have trouble with everything, but water bottles. If somebody hands me a water bottle, I have to get somebody else to open because I cannot open the water bottles they give you.
0: Yes.
5: Especially those really light plastic ones.
0: Yes, the ones that are supposed to be better for the environment because they use half as much plastic. So it's crunching in your left hand while your right hand is just getting some sort of friction burn around the thumb and forefinger trying to get it open. Am I right?
5: Yes. But also jars. I have a jar opener to open jars.
0: Me too.
5: Which I've used for years.
0: Mm.
5: But now they've started sloping the lids on the jars.
0: Why on earth do they do that?
5: The jar opener won't grip because it's on a slope.
0: That's ridiculous. You're going to have to put the whole jar in the bin and forget about it. Eat something different. Just give up entirely. Rob, what do you struggle to open?
6: Well, I don't struggle to open anything. I've got a very good pair of scissors here at home.
0: Okay.
6: And I've also got a can opener. And I just, I can't understand why these people don't just use a pair of scissors to get there somewhere.
0: Oh, you can go very wrong with a pair of scissors. You can, I mean, if something's really fighting back and doesn't want to be opened, you can do a lot of harm.
6: I was just thinking while I was waiting. I was thinking, gee, the federal government could reopen up my Alice Steelworks and go into the business of making scissors.
0: Everyone gets to see that. That'd be a great populist party thing, wouldn't it? Do you have trouble getting into your goods that you buy? Yes, says everybody in Australia. Vote one and we'll send you a free pair of scissors. Well, Donald Trump will give his people who vote for him $5,000. You're going to give him a pair of scissors. Much more practical. Very practical person. Very practical. Robert, you're at Mount Gravatt. East. Does it matter that I say east?
7: Yes.
0: Is that posher than Mount Gravatt, do you think?
7: Oh, yes, it is, yes.
0: Oh, okay. And what is it posher than Upper Mount Gravatt?
7: Oh, well, I think so, because I live there, yeah.
0: Okay. So this is Robert from Mount Gravatt East, listener. What do you struggle to open?
7: A ginger beer bottle.
0: Oh, is that one of the ones with the little ring pull that you've got to get the angles right?
7: You either rip it off and it comes straight off and your life is good, or the ring pop rips off but the cap is still left on.
0: That's
7: and then
0: it?
7: You have to...
0: Go and get a pair of scissors.
7: Yeah.
0: Thank you very much. That's Rob from Mount Gravatt East. Very importantly. John says, I've got a bag of dog food and the four German lowriders have decided to help themselves in my absence. They've made their own way in by chewing because they couldn't work out the Ziploc either. Fantastic. Are you sure it's the dogs? Don't want to put that idea in your head, but I'm really going to have to ask you the question. Sarah from Springwood, rubbish bag roll, specifically white, where there's a wavy tie top. The straight perforated fine line, the next one's a wavy tie top. Grr. Agree with the vitamin medicine bottles, she says. Anna's at Cooperoo, the plastic film lid on the top of the mince containers from Woolworths, stuck on with super glue and nothing to grip. Alleluia. Sing it from the rooftops, Anna at Cooperoo. Quite right. Could they not have just an extra 5 mil of the plastic around the edge so you could get a bit of purchase in order to pull it off rather than attacking it with altogether now? The scissors. Linda says, afternoon, Ellen, batteries of all sizes and shapes, you can't open them. I think that is the point of them. You're not supposed to open them. We'll hurt ourselves with them. Never mind that we're bleeding to death after opening the yogurt. You can't have a battery. You might do yourself an injury. Lana says, my mum's friend asked her the other day if she likes living with her daughter and sister-in-law. Mum replied, I'd never get anything opened if I didn't. That's the stage of life she's at. Sorry, that's my water bottle, which is open. I wholeheartedly agree with all these frustrations, says Louise, but I want to share a recent top tip I learned that actually works for jars. You listening? To open the lid, first, turn the jar upside down, bang it on the bench a few times. This sounds like a Harry Potter spell, doesn't it? Bang, bang, bang. Apparently this does something to release the air pressure or whatever, but it seems to work and the lids twist off easily. Happy days. Huh. I'm going to try that this afternoon. Got a bottle of pickles. Just give it a go. Just see if it works. Karen, you're at Fig Tree Pocket. You have a counter to Rob's take that you can open anything with scissors. What can't you open with scissors?
8: Well, you know when you get a pack of scissors? They're sealed up in plastic and you can't really open them until you have a pair of scissors, but you can't get the scissors out to open the pack of scissors.
0: Mm. And that's when you say all the rude words, don't you?
8: Well, I think we've haven't got too much to complain about in Australia, but yes.
0: That is annoying, that if you buy some scissors, you can't get them out of the packaging because you need scissors, which is why you bought the scissors. That's true. If that's all you've got to complain about, you're living a charmed life, Karen.
8: Absolutely.
0: Good on you. Ellen, anything in flat sealed packets of deli meats, packets of cold pasta, cheese, etc. They have a corner that says peel here. I know, they're just doing that for a laugh. They're just say, hey, what? What did they say in the factory? Hey, I'll tell you what I'm going to write the corner of this. What are you going to write in the corner? I'm going to write peel here. But you can't peel here. Why would you write peel here in the corner? Ha! That's the best part. They'll be standing in their kitchen sink trying to peel. It'll be hilarious. Carol doesn't think it's hilarious. You can't separate the top wrap from the bottom casing to pull it back. You can't even pull it apart. For me, I end up using a knife or scissors.
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4: After the headlines, fewer physical stores, quicker online deliveries. Can anything save David Jones? You're going to hear from the new boss next. First though, Michael Bausch with news headlines.
5: Hello there, Ellen. A young climber's been rescued in the Glasshouse Mountains north of Brisbane. Emergency crews were called to Mount Birwa at about 1.30 this afternoon after reports a teenage boy had fallen several metres from the summit. He's been winched to safety and taken to hospital in a stable condition. The Queensland government has introduced new public safety laws designed to keep high-risk offenders behind bars for an extra decade. The legal changes will expand the narrow definitions currently used to block maximum security parole applications. Corrective Services Minister Laura Gerber says the updates will dramatically increase the number of criminals facing strict sentencing extensions. Queensland has secured a major export agreement to supply critical minerals to the US military. Far North producer EQ Resources will deliver 4,000 tonnes of tungsten over the next 8 years to build specialised weapons and aircraft parts. And Australian cricketer Steve Smith has dropped a major retirement hint, saying he's no certainty for next year's Ashes tour. The veteran batsman will turn 38 before the series begins in June. Smith says he can't commit to timelines beyond his immediate touring schedule. More news at 4.
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2: Traffic.
6: Couple of breakdowns, one at Gales, Ipswich Motorway eastbound. It's in the left shoulder now before the Logan Motorway exit. We managed to get good Samaritans to push that off to the side. Traffic is back to goodness through there, but that should start to ease. It was blocking a lane. At Carroll Park, got a breakdown. Logan Motorway westbound, left shoulder before the Boundary Road off-ramp. Some minor delays. And there's been a house fire just in the last 10 to 15 minutes at Ashgrove. No smoke in the area, but Waterworks Road is closed between Jubilee Terrace and Kadanga Street. So local diversions in place there. Fire crews and emergency services are on site as well. So just be aware of those changed traffic conditions and some build-up in that area. Quite heavy on Boaters Road southbound through Archerfield, Acacia Ridge, and both ways between Callanvale and Parkinson. And Johnston Road eastbound, fairly solid between Stapleton Road and Paradise Road through Forestdale. And Goodner Road southbound is heavy approaching New Beath Road at Greenbank. I'm back from ATM. More details after 4 on 6.12 ABC Brisbane.
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4: It is 28 minutes to 4 on 6.12 ABC Brisbane. In a minute, you're going to meet the newish head of David Jones. Perhaps the biggest complaint about the retailers these days, the big department stores, is when you get in there, it's very hard to find anyone who's going to serve you.
13: You've got a Zippo lighter in one hand and a $50 bill in the other, and you go, if someone could take my money so I could buy this item, that would be really awesome.
14: Yes.
13: And sometimes you do just leave.
14: Yeah.
13: Yeah.
14: Do you still have a Zippo lighter?
13: No, but if I did.
14: If you did, okay.
13: I feel like that might get somebody's attention.
14: But do you still use cash?
13: Again, it's a metaphor.
4: It's a metaphor. You get a lover. Can she turn DJs around? That's the question. Erica Birch told in just a minute. First of all, though, Ganga Jang, Sounds of Then on 6.12 ABC Brisbane.

bed.

0: Ganga Jang, sounds of then at 18 minutes to 4 on 612 ABC Brisbane. 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
0: Before 4 o'clock this afternoon, redbacks on the train. Fact or fiction, are there redback spiders on your train? An investigation about a platform warning that was seen at Springfield Station. You're going to want to hear that. But next, what will save David Jones from disappearing into the retail past?
2: 612 ABC Brisbane. Ellen Fanning.
0: What will become of DJs? Not just Australia's oldest department store, the oldest department store in the world. It is bleeding money. Hundreds of millions in red ink over the past 2 years. The new boss, Erica Birchtold, is the first woman to hold the position and comes with quite a pedigree in retail. She helped create the giant sporting good franchise Rebel, as you know it today, and she led the iconic through COVID. She was in Brisbane today and spoke at a business luncheon with me about how she intends to refresh DJs for the digital age.
3: So many questions about DJs. It's beloved, isn't it, DJs?
4: It is beloved.
3: Don't muck it up.
4: 188 years. I know. Yeah. I know. Look, one thing I'll say, and we're not just Australia's oldest department store, we're the world's oldest department store. And we say with great pride, we are the

0: world's oldest department store. And then it's like, holy hell, we are the world's oldest department store. And my table down there will know what I'm talking about when I say there are some legacy things we have to unpick. Like, what do you guys think of the POS system? And some of the reporting, or, you know, so there's some things that we need to modernise or to improve or to, you know, give a bit of a refresh to. So. Mm.
1: Well, let's start at the numbers, which are pretty dire. Do you want me to read the numbers out, or is that like going to upset
0: you?
1: No,
0: you already did that. We're having a fun time.
1: 95.5 million pre-tax loss in the year to June 2025, $74.4 million loss in 2024. How do you go about turning that around?
0: I mean, I think we're a business that really needs to look at just the construct of our commercial engine. Which categories are we going after? What business model? We've got concession, which is where a brand comes in, basically rents that space and we earn a small commission. We've got own buy. You know, we build brands for other people, but I don't know a thriving retail business globally that doesn't have a really good private label, you know, offering. I think we need to do a better job in that private label space. That's where you can really make some good money. We need to work with our landlords and really start to, and I've been meeting with them just saying, look, some of these stores we're losing money in. You need to help us.
1: And how does that work? Because you walk into DJ's, a department store, and you'll see little department stores, won't you? This little brand and this little brand and this little brand and this little brand. And then you go outside into the shop and each one of those has got a big shop.
0: Yeah.
1: So how does that work?
0: Yeah. And, you know, we need to, and I actually said this to some of the landlords, right? I said, you've almost become our competitor rather than our ally, and we need to work together a lot more. Like, we should be going and looking and finding the latest and greatest things from overseas and then bringing them in and incubating them in David Jones, and then we can hand them over to you and you can open a few standalone stores and we go off and find the next latest and greatest thing. But you going and opening, because what's happening now is these brands are finding it really difficult. Sometimes they'll have a little shop in us, a little shop in Myer, and then their own store. Just the cost of producing inventory, right? And the risk of having that much inventory out there is really expensive. And then the role of online, you know, online is actually now our biggest store. And so, you know, by a long way. And, you know, there's some interesting stats that, like, 80% of our online orders are coming from customers within 10Ks of a store. And then,
1: so they live near Carindale.
0: Yeah.
1: They live near Queen Street Mall.
0: Yeah.
1: But they're getting
0: And they're ordering, right? So they're still ordering. They're still coming into store. And 80% of our in-store purchases are starting with an online visit, right? So they're interwoven.
1: So I start at home on the iPad.
0: Yeah. And then you go, oh, yeah, they've got that range.
1: I go to the shop. Yeah. You don't have the size.
0: Yeah.
1: I lean up against a pylon in the women's fashion, and I order it to come
0: home. We can sit on a chair. We have chairs in our store.
1: Very few chairs. What is the relationship between the 80% of people are buying and their proximity to the physical store?
0: I think it's just that they're familiar with the brand. When they're at home thinking about something, they think, oh, well, DJs, I love DJs when I go to that store. But we need to then make our stores really great experiences. And I would say that we're inconsistent at the moment. But then bigger online, better service in the stores that we've got, and then more of a focus in online. You know, we'll do over $400 million in online this year. That's nothing to sneeze at, right? But we're very slow, and so we'll announce shortly that we're going to shift a lot of our online fulfilment to a company called Shipperoo that are part owned by Australia Post. That will be super quick.
2: Erica Birchtold, she's the CEO of DJ's, been in the role less than 18 months, talking about how she intends to transform that grand old department store. She was speaking just today with me at the QUT Business Leaders Forum. I wanted to know just how quickly DJ's would be able to fulfil an online order.
1: I kept getting texts.
0: This is what I get all the time. Yeah. When I bought
1: I got texts from JB Hi-Fi on Father's Day. Mm. Now, I don't have a father. He died when I was very young. Why is it my responsibility to sort out my husband and my father-in-law? But that's another matter.
0: Mm.
1: But that kept saying, order something now on the Sunday and we'll have it to you in 90 minutes.

0: minutes. We would not do that today, but we should. On a Monday morning, our team will get in there, and if it's just a normal Monday, they might, I don't know, have 5,000 orders or something to pick. It takes them a couple of days to pick it, and off it goes. If we've had a really big weekend or sale, it could take them over a week to pick and pack all those orders. So if you've ordered on the Saturday, we don't get in till the Monday to pick and pack. It might take a week, and then it's not getting to Australia Post till the following Monday. I mean, you can't operate like that in this day and age. So we will be shipping via Shipperoo, which is going to be like 1 hour picking and packing, all automated, scalable then, using robots and machinery. And then all of our wages in store can be actually spent on people serving the customer.
1: Which is a big complaint, right?
0: Yeah.
1: You've got a Zippo lighter in one hand and a $50 bill in the other, and you go, if someone could take my money so I could buy this item, that would be really awesome.
0: Yes.
1: And sometimes you do just leave.
0: Yeah.
1: Yeah.
0: Do you still have a Zippo lighter?
1: No, but if I did.
0: If you did, okay.
1: I feel like that might get somebody's attention.
0: That's still use cash?
1: Again, it's a metaphor.
0: Okay. So literal.
1: How do you see the state of the Australian economy? Are you optimistic for? You've got a couple of interest rate rises perhaps coming before the end of the year.
0: I think that would be very unhelpful. I think everyone is finding it difficult, no matter, you know, what stage of life they're in or what their own personal circumstances are. Like, everyone is finding it just tougher, and they're being more cautious and thoughtful and considered in what they're purchasing and when they... Like, we find the big promotional spikes are wild, right? Like, it's hang on for the ride. They're huge, but the times in between and straight after just really drop. And so it's become a much more condensed promotional sort of period that can be quite... challenging to stack it that much. If you miss that little period, then you might not make it up afterwards. I'm not hugely optimistic. I think interest rate rises would be very unhelpful. It's not just the interest rate rises, it's just that whole cost of living as well. And just the uncertainty that's out there, I think, is just really rattling a lot of people. But then, as a retailer, these are the moments where you actually do your best work, right? You've actually got to try and fix the issue. You don't waste a crisis, right? Like, use this time to get ready for when the wave starts to come back up again, because you really want to be ready to ride that. You don't want to miss a moment of that when it starts to turn. There's the silver lining, right? It's it's tough. But let's get ready, because it will come back.
2: Erica Birchtold speaking in Brisbane today. She's the new Chief Executive Officer of David Jones. She replaced Scott Fife just in June 2026. She'd earlier been the COO there at DJ's for a while, just a little while. The first female CEO in the 188-year history of that department store. Can she turn it around? A very personable woman with a great track record. Let's hope she can do that for the grand old dame that is DJ's. It is 13 minutes to 4 on 612 ABC Brisbane. There's a redback on the toilet seat. Well, that was the warning on the trains on the weekend. We've got an expert in about whether you should be ready to leap off that toilet seat or train seat with the redbacks this spring.
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2: You remember the song, don't you?
5: There was a redback on the toilet seat when I was there last night. I didn't see him in the dark, but boy, I felt his bite.
2: Drive producer extraordinaire Michelle Collins spotted a sign at Springfield train station over the weekend. It read, "Redback spiders may be present in this area. Please travel with care and alert station staff of any sightings." Queensland Rail has tried to reassure you by saying the signage is just precautionary. Quote, just seasonal housekeeping as the weather warms up. Better to be safe than sorry, though. Here's Dr. Mike Ricks, Principal Scientist and Curator of Arachnology. Do I have that right at the Queensland Museum?
6: You do indeed, Ellen, yes.
2: Very nice. We are in spring. Is this redback season? How worried should we be?
6: Yeah, look, not worried in my view. So it is spring, and at this time of year, lots of wildlife is becoming more active, just as the flowers and all the vegetation is as well. And And so, yes, spiders like redbacks will...

0: will start to be more noticeable in some areas, but it's nothing out of the ordinary.
1: Okay, but any more than the past, or are they
0: No,
1: decreasing?
0: not at all. Well, in fact, yes, you make a good point. So in Brisbane, where I'm sure many of your listeners are listening from, over the last couple of decades, redbacks have actually declined quite significantly. I suspect many of your listeners won't have actually seen a redback in quite some time, and we're not entirely sure why that is. It's all a bit circumstantial, but we think it might be correlated with the arrival of introduced Asian house geckos, which were seen in this part of the world in the subtropical Queensland in around about the late 90s, I believe.
1: And
0: And
1: these are the little
0: since that time,
1: geckos
0: yeah.
1: that are in your house, the little green
0: Yeah.
1: gecko, tiny little ones that are, and you reckon they could be eating the redbacks?
0: Quite possibly, yeah. It's a circumstantial sort of correlation, but they certainly do eat lots of insects and spiders around the house, the geckos, and we think they have, quite a significant impact actually on wildlife, particularly invertebrates. But in Brisbane, you're hard place to actually find a redback these days. There are some localised areas where they're still quite common, so particular properties or buildings where you can still find them around Brisbane. They're incredibly abundant in many other parts of Australia.
1: Yeah. Dennis is agreeing with you on the text line, listening to Dr. Mike Ricks, curator of arachnology. I said it again at Queensland Museum. Dennis says, I haven't seen a redback at home for years. I reckon the Asian geckos have eaten them all up. He could be right. But nevertheless, there's this warning at the Springfield train station saying redbacks may be present in the area.
0: That's an interesting one, yeah.
1: What would happen if you were bitten by one?
0: Oh, look, redbacks haven't caused a death in Australia. I don't think since the 50s, actually. They're easily treatable these days with first aid and an anti-venom in more serious bites, which are particularly a problem in young children and people who are immunocompromised. But generally, if you get bitten, it can be very painful. Redback bites can be quite painful, and so although I'm not a medical professional, but we generally recommend for first aid a cold pack for the pain, and then to seek medical advice to determine if you need the anti-venom or not.
1: Yeah, it's going to hurt though, isn't
0: It will hurt, absolutely. Yes, it's not well. Not that I've ever been bitten, but I believe it's not pleasant.
1: Okay, what are the prospects of finding a redbank on your train?
0: I think on the train would be pretty unlikely. They could still be at this places like train stations have potentially some of those habitat characteristics that they like. They like to be relatively low to the ground in concealed spaces, sort of under things. So toilet seats, as the cultural saying goes, but also things like benches and sort of low-hanging eaves and seats, those sorts of low overhanging structures where they can build their webs. But they're also they're pretty cowardly animals. They sort of hide away during the day, so they're not out to get you, that's for sure.
1: Okay. And would any particular suburb be any worse off than any other particular suburb? Any train line any worse than any other train line?
0: No, I don't think so, Ellen. I suspect Queensland Rail are taking the precautionary approach would be my guess, unless some individuals have been seen. They are the sort of, I mean, of course they used to be everywhere around human habitation. They were really incredibly abundant spiders, as they are in places like Perth and Adelaide and Canberra, some of the southern cities to this day. Those places that don't have geckos, but they could really. It's possible that you might see them anywhere potentially. They could potentially pop up.
1: And what about a funnel web? Before I let you go, can I at least be frightened of a funnel web? I was trained to be from a child.
0: Yeah, so certainly anyone who grew up in Greater Sydney would have been well trained, I expect. We do have local funnel webs. Funnel webs are found along much of the eastern seaboard, but unlike the Sydney funnel web, most funnel webs in other areas are generally found in sort of wet mountainous type habitats. So they're here in southeast Queensland, you get them up in the Lamington Range, the Blackall Range near Mullaney. You do get them near the

0: base of Mount Cutha, but otherwise up in up at sort of Mount Nebo and Mount Glorious.
1: Not on your local train service?
0: No, absolutely not. They're very rarely seen. Our local ones are mostly in rainforest, in national parks. Sometimes the males will wander into properties that are sort of near those sorts of areas. But funnel webs are very dangerous, medically significant spiders. But again, there's an antivenom available. And I don't think anyone's passed away from a funnel web bite in Australia since, I think, about 1980.
1: Very reassuring. Thanks for coming on, Dr. Mike Rex.
0: No worries, Ellen. Thanks for having me.
1: He works at the Queensland Museum. Spiders is his game, basically saying, yeah, nah, Queensland Rail are worrying unnecessarily. If they could get the trains to run on time and end the strike, that would probably be the priority over worrying about the funnel webs. 5 to 4. Lots of folks listened to the interview with the new head of DJs, first woman to head the 188-year-old department store, Erica Berthold, talking about how to revive the department store. Melissa, you're at Mount Gravatt this afternoon. DJs used to be your go-to. Is it now?
2: There's not a lot of points sometimes. They've got so much less stock than they used to. Mm. And when you think about it, that came out in the interview as well, that there are boutiques within the store, but you can step outside the store into the shopping mall and find those very same boutiques with more staff.
1: And more stock.
2: More stock, more staff. Because I've been in David Jones and I was trying something on, and the person who helped me wasn't actually a staff member of that particular boutique. And so she said, oh, I'm not sure that I can help you, but...
1: It's all a bit siloed, isn't it? But it sounds like you're hoping for the best for DJs.
2: I do want them to come back because they were just amazing. You know, their home brand was great. Yeah. I remember having some really lovely twin sets, you know, long after twin sets were fashionable.
1: And you were still pulling it off with the DJ's twin set. Thanks for your memories. Fran, you're at Logan this afternoon, long-standing customer of DJ's. What did you think of the ideas coming through from the new head of DJ's, maybe fewer stores and faster delivery of your online purchases?
3: Yeah, I think that's all great, especially the faster delivery. And she totally sounded like she understood what the main problems are. Because I've written to DJs over the last decade and you just get a very nice, polite, thank you very much for your information, blah, blah, but nothing changes. And that service part is truly appalling. Obviously, I'm quite old because I started shopping there in the 70s, but... many of my extended family and friends and school, we worked at DJ's Elmire. We had that training as casuals. And the way the service is delivered now doesn't look anything like that. Mm. The people are nice, but there's just not enough people there. And that siloing that you mentioned, that is hideous. Recently, I was in the city and I went to one of those concessionaries and I said, oh, where's the blah, blah, whatever? And they're like, oh, I've no idea. And it was just a few feet away and I couldn't see it. And then someone from another section heard me and said, oh, look, it's over there, even though it wasn't her brand. And I just find that really appalling in the department store that someone at one clothing label will not give you the information about another clothing brand.
1: Yeah, and that's right. The customer has to be at the centre of, we don't care which part of the department store you work in, just help me out. Yeah, and if they can turn that around by using, I don't know, robots to deliver the clothes or something so that the customer service can improve, that'd be only to the better. Somebody else was saying on the text line, Fran, they want the old cafe to come back. Do you want the cafe in DJ's?
3: They were great. I mean, that was part of the whole experience. You could go shopping, go to lunch, have a facial, whatever. I noticed one of the DJs still has that thing where you can have a facial.
1: Yeah, I'm not sure. There's a lot of competition for that. It's interesting to try and think what we want them to do other than the well-fitting bra. Although, you know, they're still very good at that.
3: You know, like that online path, it is great to look and then go in and shop, but the speed of their delivery, yeah, she's right on the mark. It needs to be a lot faster. However, I think that DJs in particular, and I'm not supposed to say Maya, but Maya as well, the hosiery departments, it's still better to buy your stockings and things, pantyhose, knickers, all there, because they do have a much broader range than when you go to an independent store.
1: An underpant lead recovery. Thank you, Fran at Logan. There might be something in that. Hey, stick around after the news. Busy day at Parliament. Changes to the parole laws have been introduced, and that could mean some prisoners are never released from jail. More on that. And the average cost of a litre of diesel in Brisbane today, $2.65. Brace yourself, it's only going to go higher. We'll tell you why.
4: We got Dad into a nursing home, but Mum had to pay $450,000 for the bed.
5: When Brisbane is talking,
6: how did she do that?
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5: You'll hear it on 612 ABC Brisbane.

0: ABC News, good afternoon. I'm Michael Bausch. A major Queensland caravan maker has confirmed it's entered the administration process under mounting economic strain. Jessica Ross reports.
1: Australian Off-Road abruptly shut the gates of its Sunshine Coast factory late last week. After days of speculation about the fate of the 26-year-old company, management released a statement this afternoon. AOR founder and director Steve Budden says he's immensely proud of what the business has achieved, but competing against imported products on price while facing competitors with lower overheads had made it increasingly difficult to continue. Management acknowledged the uncertainty facing staff, customers and suppliers, but said the administration process would now determine whether the business reopened or was sold off.
0: A young climber has been rescued in the Glasshouse Mountains north of Brisbane. Emergency crews were called to Mount Biwa at about 1:30 this afternoon after reports a teenage boy had fallen several metres from the summit. He was winched to safety and taken to the Sunshine Coast University Hospital in a stable condition. The nation's top police officer says the surging demand for illicit narcotics is now a direct threat to domestic security. The warning follows a series of deadly gangland shootings in Sydney. Federal authorities claim syndicates are increasingly outsourcing violent hits and firebombings to teenage subcontractors. AFP Commissioner Chrissy Barrett says an urgent shift is needed in how the community views substance abuse.
2: We have obviously the vantage point of seeing the everyday destruction that drug use causes in our country. My members and all law enforcement members across the country are dealing with this every single day. And as I said, it is a whole of society issue. It's something that should be on the conscience of all Australians.
0: Fire crews are working to control a large grass fire at Ipswich, west of Brisbane. It flared at about midday along Main Road at Ripley. Residents have been urged to stay indoors. The Centenary Highway's been blocked between Bundamba Creek and the Ripley Road roundabout. North Queensland fire crews are keeping tabs on a dump fire in Townsville. It broke out last night in mulch at the council's Stewart Waste facility. Councillor Brady Ellis says the blaze has been contained and is being monitored.
3: There's still embers around the place and there's just so much smoke that with the current wind conditions, we've actually had to close the Stewart landfill because it's unsafe for people to be using it.
0: An attempt by a social media figure to turn the tables on the Queensland Police Service has failed in a far north courtroom. Connor Byrne explains.
4: Magistrate Adam Johnson told Cairns Civil Court the online content creator, who cannot be named for legal reasons, filed contempt charges against the police service to bring proceedings against those who brought proceedings against him. The content creator accused officers of allegedly breaching another magistrate's order not to name a married high-profile Queensland man who is alleged to have had an affair which is at the centre of a local extortion case. Magistrate Johnson dismissed the application with costs, telling the court it was an abusive process. The content creator is facing a separate contempt of court case which is yet to be heard by the court.
0: The Federal Transport Minister is under scrutiny after accepting a lifetime elite membership from Qantas. Catherine King disclosed the premium perk on her official parliamentary register of interests. She also declared a corporate travel accessories package. Cabinet colleague Claire O'Neill has told Channel 9 the airline's gesture simply reflects decades of heavy work-related air travel.
5: This is a membership that Qantas gives to people who are the most frequent flyers in the country, and that's how this has transpired. At the end of the day, we have a system in federal parliament where we have to declare all of our interests.
0: And briefly, Queensland has secured a major export agreement to supply critical minerals to the US military. Far North producer EQ Resources will deliver 4,000 tonnes of tungsten over the next 8 years. It'll be used to build specialised weapons as well as aircraft parts. Queensland's weather, isolated showers tomorrow south of Bundaberg and north of Ingham. Fine or mostly fine elsewhere. Brisbane 14 to 25. The Sunshine Coast 13 to 24. The Gold Coast 13 to 23. Ipswich 9 to 26. Partly cloudy in the southeast on Thursday and Friday. Fine for Saturday. On Moreton Bay, seas below 1 metre. 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
7: Taking you straight down to State Parliament this afternoon, where new legislation has been introduced to ensure that some prisoners will never leave jail. Details on that. Right now, in under 22 degrees, Norman Park 24, Thornlands 21, 28 degrees at Bundamba right now. Shaler Park is 26 degrees, Caboolture 23. Slightly chillier on the Gold Coast, 22 degrees and 21 degrees. On the Sunshine Coast.
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6: Traffic.
9: There's been quite a bit happening this afternoon, and fortunately we've had a couple of things cleared, which is great news. We had a crash at Greenslopes, Pacific Motorway outbound before the Esher Street overpass. That's been cleared from the right lane. Solid back to Hale Street in the city though, but that should start to settle down. At Boondall, there was a crash in the Gateway northbound right shoulder at the Bicentennial Road exit. We have seen a busy run generally between Boondall and the Bruce Highway, Bald Hills, Murrumba Downs, so that's still the case there. So it really didn't affect traffic too much. Got a breakdown at McKenzie Gateway northbound left shoulder at the Mankabak Palabar Road on ramp. There's been a house fire this afternoon. No smoke in the area. It looks like fire crews are just about to move off from there, but Waterworks Road inbound has been closed between Jubilee Terrace and Kadanga Street at Ashgrove. So it looks like they might be just about to reopen those inbound lanes. Outbound lanes were reopened as well earlier. So Waterworks Road outbound has been back to Fulcher Road, and there has been heavy traffic on Jubilee Terrace northbound back to Cooper's Camp Road as well. And really heavy this afternoon around Upper Mankabak, Kessels Road eastbound at Main Road and Logan Road, and Logan Road both ways between Clump Road and the M1. No breakdowns or crashes reported in that area, but plenty of traffic through there. I'm Brad from ATM. More details at 4:30 and 6:12 ABC Brisbane.
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7: Some of Queensland's most dangerous prisoners, including wife killer Gerard Baden-Clay, may never be released from jail under legislation introduced to State Parliament today. State political reporter Alex Brewster is down at State Parliament. Why are these parole laws being overhauled, Alex?
10: Ellen, findings were released in May of this year following a review of the parole board. So that followed concerns about a backlog of parole applications, the input of victims and dangerous criminals being released. So the government accepted or supported in principle 31 of 46 recommendations, which included reforms like notifying a victim when an offender is released and making sure the community safety is the main factor in granting parole.
7: Okay, so that was the big review, but what they're looking at is extending the definition of a restricted prisoner. Talk to us about what's restricted for a restricted prisoner. Presumably, it's the possibility of ever walking out of jail.
10: So a restricted prisoner, Alan, is currently defined as someone who has killed a child or a murderer who has killed more than one person. And this group faces harsher parole eligibility, and they can have their potential release pushed back up to 10 years. Now, this proposed overhaul to the parole laws will expand the definition of a restricted prisoner to apply to anyone serving a life sentence. So interestingly, the Youth Justice Minister, Laura Gerber, says there's actually no limit under this legislation as to how many times criminals can be prevented that release. So every time the parole assessment comes up, that can be kicked back 5 to 10 years, which essentially means these people could be serving an indefinite sentence.
7: Hey, that is the impact of what today's legislation would mean, that somebody may actually never be released from jail. Is that right?
10: Yeah, that's right. And currently there are, I think it's 334 offenders serving life sentences, and there's currently 71 restricted.

0: prisoners. So this would massively expand the amount of people that these parole laws come under.
1: Yeah. State political reporter Alex Brewster talking to you about this new legislation introduced to state parliament today. Convicted child killer Jared Baden-Clay was due to have his parole assessed next year. Would that change under these laws?
0: It would, Ellen, because he would become one of those restricted prisoners. That means his parole could be pushed back at least 5 to 10 years, but then further each time his parole comes up for assessment. And Alison Baden-Clay's family were there with the Youth Justice Minister today and says the thought of his release has haunted them even since he was sentenced, and this legislation is really welcome relief.
1: Yeah, okay. Also, it closes a loophole relating to no body, no parole laws. Take me through that.
0: So the no body, no parole laws encourage killers to work with authorities to find victims' bodies or their remains. But a recent court case identified a loophole where the victims' remains had been destroyed by a bushfire, so they weren't capable of being located. And the courts then decided that no body, no parole then couldn't apply to that offender, so they could then apply for parole. But today's legislation means no body, no parole applies where a body or remains haven't been located, regardless of whether it's capable of being found. So government's really coming down hard on these offenders.
1: Okay. The Health Minister, Tim Nicholls, was asked about another matter, the medical care of a brain cancer patient who suffered permanent vision loss. What happened there?
0: So Patrick Gemsick was an Olympics skateboarding coach, and he received emergency surgery for a brain tumour in March at the Princess Alexandra Hospital. But his family said permanent damage was caused by delays to that treatment. They say from the first time they called an ambulance, it wasn't until 36 hours later that he actually got that emergency surgery, during which time he was rammed for several hours outside the PA hospital and had two strokes and several seizures. So the Labor opposition has interrogated the care the 38-year-old received in state parliament today. They've questioned what, if any, reviews have been conducted or if an apology would be offered. The Health Minister, Tim Nicholls, told parliament the matter had been dealt with appropriately and compassionately. But speaking outside the House, Patrick Gemsick's mother, Gail, she's a former registered nurse, she said she watched her son continuously deteriorate while the concerns that she raised fell on deaf ears. We've contacted Metro South to follow up on the care he received from the PA hospital at Ellen.
1: Yeah. What a case. What a story. Also, what came of the Premier's US mission to encourage more trade and investment to Queensland? News on that.
0: Yeah, the Premier's announced that Queensland secured a major export agreement to supply critical minerals to the US military, the Department of War. So Far North producer EQ Resources will deliver 4,000 tonnes of tungsten over the next 8 years to build specialised weapons and aircraft parts. That includes for fighter jets and for Patriot missiles. Now, this deal was finalised after Premier's recent American trade trip, where he met with US Vice President J.D. Vance briefly, among other officials.
1: Okay, thanks so much, Alex Brewster. Busy day at State Parliament.
0: Thanks, Ellen.
1: Thanks so much for that. We're going to take you to finance news in just a moment. Petrol prices are up and they're probably going to stay up. They're at a four-month high this week. Dan Ziffer is the ABC's business reporter. He'll take you through just how high they might go and what is pushing them higher. I mean, this war in Iran has been going on for a long time. How is it that suddenly the prices are spiking at this particular moment of time? 13 minutes past four on 6:12 ABC Brisbane. Here's Robbie Williams. The song is Better Man.

0: Robbie Williams, Better Man, at 17 minutes past four on 612 ABC Brisbane. Stick around, because after 4:30, a politician's going to begin to talk to you. He reckons thousands of people are on his side in calling for a change to laws to allow you to defend yourself in your own home. Well, prices are up and they're possibly going to stay up. Fuel prices hit an unfortunate four-month high this week. The average cost of a litre of diesel in Brisbane, $2.65. You were paying 30 cents less for it back in July, and it was high then. Petrol, unleaded 91, is hovering around $2.20 across the city. Naturally, it all comes down to developments in the Middle East, and it looks like there's not much respite ahead. Dan Ziffer, ABC Business Reporter, with you. Look, this has been going on for some time. It's something of a mystery to the consumer as to why the price goes up on some weeks and comes down at other weeks, Dan, when the situation's bleak every week.
1: The situation is bleak every week, but it's certainly gotten worse. Now, we've been talking about the Strait of Hormuz. That's that narrow, dead-end stretch where about 20% to a quarter of the world's liquid fuel sources come out of, and liquid natural gas as well. That's been essentially shut for a long period. Occasionally it'll open, they'll shut, and they'll discuss tolls and all these different things. The fighting has now moved to the other side, to the Red Sea, which is an extra alternate oil route that not every country can use, but some can. Now that the Houthi rebels have taken up a port city there, they are backed by Iran, and they are exerting their influence. If that strait of water as well gets squeezed or tolled or all the different ways it could be restricted, essentially what you're just seeing is a reduction in the supply of crude oil, which then goes out to refineries in places like Singapore and Malaysia, and eventually trickles its way to us, either as refined fuels, petrol, diesel, airline fuel, or makes its way as crude oil out to refineries, one of which was recently on fire.
0: Yeah, okay. So now we've got the picture again of the Federal Energy Minister, Chris Bowen, heading out to Saudi Arabia to try and shore up Australia's fuel supplies. We're back to that.
1: Yes, you might remember the PM Albo cap in hand tour.
0: Yes.
1: We went round to our good neighbours in Southeast Asia and basically did a swap. Basically said, we'll keep giving you liquid natural gas, which you use a lot of, if you could please keep the crude oil coming, because every element of our transportation system runs on diesel and the country will grind to a halt without it. So those kind of deals, I imagine, are still going to be going on. This doesn't change really what's been obviously a very difficult period for the supply of crude oil and refined products around the world, and a bit of a wake-up call that you've seen a response to in the massive uptake by consumers of electric vehicles, which have gone from a standing start of a very small proportion of our new vehicle sales to increasingly making up a much larger proportion. And I think that's only going to keep heading in the one direction.
0: And how do our strategic reserves onshore look at this point?
1: We've got about 41 days of petrol consumption and about 42 days of diesel. Wow, that doesn't sound like a lot, but it's actually way more than we've kind of had on average for a long time.

0: think those figures, this is the way they do this, includes fuel that is on its way here. So it hasn't arrived yet, but it definitely is coming. So we have enough, but obviously we only have two refineries in Australia. We have a limited amount, maybe about 10% of liquid fuel that we can, you know, drill here and then refine here. The rest of it, we rely on suppliers. We're, you know, we are one of the world's biggest importers of diesel, for example. So it's not like red alarm flashing alert stage as it was when we had that cap in hand tour and when the world woke up to this conflict a few months ago. But of course, it remains difficult, and so prices are going to remain high.
1: The I should say who we're talking to, Dan Ziffer, ABC Business reporter, talking to us about fuel prices likely to go higher as once again we have the image of Australian politicians wandering around the world trying to secure our fuel supplies for us. Now, I noticed that renowned economist Chris Richardson was quoted today as saying he reckons that a lot of people who use fuel to deliver groceries and everything else across the supply chain have been kind of absorbing a lot of the costs of all this for some time. But now that it's become clear that it's really settling in, they're more likely to pass these costs on. Is that your expectation? Is that a more general expectation that we'll be paying more for everything?
0: I guess so. I mean, obviously, everything needs to be moved around, so there's a cost there. I mean, I was just at Melbourne Port this afternoon, one of the busiest container ports in the country, and, you know, they have, at the company I was at, like a floating surcharge. There's always been a surcharge, and they're essentially changing it week to week now, whereas they used to change the surcharge month to month. They're having to pass those price increases on faster because the price is moving so much. There would be other companies that are perhaps they use diesel in different ways in their machinery or in their moving around of things between suppliers and refiners and the different ingredients in their supply chain. To an extent, a lot of them would have absorbed some of those costs. They certainly are going to be reaching a point where they can't absorb it anymore. It's cutting too much into their margins. They'll have to pass on that cost in the same way as the transport company I was discussing did. So there's almost no doubt that in a world where practically everything we buy is transported using liquid fuels, such a sustained increase means that inflation and that the speed of price rises is going to be faster.
1: Cue the Reserve Bank meeting later this month and this increasing predictions that they'll raise rates then and maybe again on Melbourne Cup Day. Karen on the text line isn't buying any of this malarkey, Dan Ziffer, ABC Business reporter. No real surprise, Ellen, regarding petrol prices. School holidays are around the corner. A much more accurate predictor of fuel price rises than the Strait of Hormuz, in my opinion. She could be onto something there. She could well be onto something.
0: She could. If you want to break your brain, the ACCC, our competition watchdog, maintains a web page of price cycles in different cities. And you're in Brisbane. I'm in Melbourne. You can go and look at the different cities and they all have different price cycles, which are in addition to the global moves of petrol. We buy our petrol and our fuel essentially based in Singapore, even though we refine some here. Yeah. But each city as well has its own price cycle. And I can't help but think that elements like school holidays might play into that as well.
1: Yeah, absolutely. It is 24 minutes past four on 612 ABC Brisbane. No end in sight to the Mideast war. We better get used to fuel prices remaining high. Meantime, Dan, we're using less gas in the evening. Why is that happening?
0: Yeah, this is really fascinating. It's less to do with we're not cooking as much on the stovetop. It's more to do with the amount of gas that we use to generate electricity. Now, it might seem strange, but gas has actually been essentially setting the price of electricity because we have these forms of electricity generation that are very stable and they're very good and very efficient, things like coal power, but they're really useless at turning up and down the knob. You can't quickly or easily generate more power when people need it, like in the evenings, and then less. They're very, very stable, but they're hard to go up and down. So we've been using gas, which you can turn on instantly, and it can create electricity in a flash, to assist with the evening peak. What's been happening in the past year is there's been so many batteries installed,

0: household level and to a lesser extent industrially, that they are soaking up the excess power during the day and releasing it in the evening when it's required. So we've seen a 70% drop in the amount of demand for gas to create electricity for the evening grid. The batteries are doing the work that they should be of storing it up during the day when there's too much power and not enough usage, and then releasing it in the evening when lots of people want electricity, but the sun isn't shining.
1: Yeah, and still there's a lot of talk about whether or not we need more gas peakers in order to shore up the grid. There's got to be a point, surely, at some stage where you have to say, well, it would only be governments who'd be paying for that because it doesn't make sense to anybody else to pay that sort of price for electricity. Meanwhile, on the text line, Joanne says, ask this man why David Crisafulli has ordered 6 new diesel-powered buses instead of electric. And the same from somebody else. Dennis on the text line says the same. Graham at Redcliffe says, had some friends drop in on their lap of Australia and Brisbane fuel is more expensive than SA, NT and New South Wales, and an emoji. We have to take him at his word, I suppose, don't we? It depends when they were in those places.
0: It depends. There's a weekly price report, which I'm looking at now. Brisbane is, of the five capital, it's slightly more expensive than Melbourne, but it's less expensive than Canberra, which is $2.71 for diesel at the moment. It's certainly below, it's at the national average. So certainly it can feel like that sometimes. And obviously there's different suburbs and different cycles and things like that. But at the moment, you are in the middle.
1: Yeah, that's right. This is the one category in which you do wish you were below average. Daniel Ziffer, who never is, thank you.
0: All the best.
1: Daniel Ziffer. Dan Ziffer is an ABC Business reporter. Stick around. Well-off families pocketing cost of living relief. Who's really benefiting from the 50-cent fares? Who's really benefiting from those play-on sports vouchers? And is that the best way to spend government money in a cost-of-living crisis? You'll get an answer to that one. Also, stay tuned for the politician coming up after the 4:30 news who wants to give you the right to defend yourself in your own home, not backing down on that one. This is Sean Collins. Sunny came home, 28 minutes past 4, 6:12 ABC Radio Brisbane.

0: Sonny came home. Sean Collins at 29 minutes to 5. Michael Bash has your news headlines.
1: Good afternoon, Ellen. Next generation US defence hardware will soon be made using heavy metals extracted from northern Queensland. A new commercial deal announced today by the state government will deliver 4,000 tonnes of tungsten through to the mid-2030s. Premier David Crisafulli says the contract will safeguard regional mining jobs and elevate Queensland's international profile. Meantime, Queensland has claimed the title of Australia's best performing economy, surging ahead of WA in a major national review. CommBank's latest State of the States report shows surging investment pushed the Sunshine State into the top spot. South Australia rounds out the top three on the leaderboard. The federal police chief says the surging demand for illicit narcotics is now a direct threat to domestic security. The warning from Commissioner Chrissy Barrett follows a series of deadly gangland shootings in Sydney. Federal authorities claim syndicates are increasingly outsourcing their violent hits and firebombings to teenage subcontractors. And prominent Queensland caravan maker Australian Off-Road has formally entered the administration process. Management released a statement this afternoon saying that cheap international imports and high domestic overheads made operations unsustainable. Auditors will now determine if that business can be sold off or restructured to save local jobs. More news at 5.
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3: Traffic. Well, at the moment, we do have fire crews on site. The Citeri Highway closed both ways between Ripley Road and Wesley Way at Ripley and Swanbank. They have been on site for some time this afternoon. They've been doing backburning out there, but the wind has picked up the fire in that area, that grass fire and scrub fire. So that is closed both ways through there with those local diversions in place. So just be aware of that. It has settled down on the Centenary Highway southbound into Springfield. That was heavy earlier, but it could start to build up again as well, but a little bit heavier than normal peak. Footage Valley got a crash just in. Barry Parade outbound after Turpin Street. No delays. Got to break down the gateway northbound left shoulder before the Miles Putting Road off ramp at Rochedale. Take it easy in that left lane. And got a two-vehicle crash at Nudgee. We had an early crash at Boondall, but now we're going to crash at Nudgee. Gateway northbound right shoulder after Nudgee Road. We are seeing heavy peak delays now. Right through to the Bruce Highway by Bald Hill. Sunglare not helping this afternoon as well. And just a reminder, Waterworks Road has been reopened both ways between Jubilee Terrace and Kadanga Street at Ashgrove after an early house fire through there. So delays have been settling down outbound from Fulter Road and northbound traffic on Jubilee Terrace from Coopers Camp Road. I'm Brad from ATN, back in 15 minutes on 6:12 ABC Brisbane.
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0: 25 minutes to 5 now. It became the largest e-petition to go to the Queensland Parliament, but Robbie Katter's Castle Law Bill is currently stalled, with Labor and the LNP declining to debate it last month. You might remember the legislation would allow residents to defend their homes and families using necessary means during an invasion. Despite the lack of support, the member for Traeger and state leader of Katter's Australia Party doesn't give up that easy. Robbie Katter, hello. Why do you say we need more powers to defend ourselves in our homes, given that we can already use reasonable force if there's an intruder?
11: Yep, so it's always a sleight of hand with some of these pieces of legislation, Ellen, and that they'll say, oh, well, you've already got... There's wording in there already, reasonable force, but then I just throw back the question, well, why in practicality then do I have people knocking on my door in Mount Isa saying, well, I just spent 60,000, 70,000, up to 90,000 defending myself from 14 years in prison because I assaulted someone that I didn't realise. I didn't forgot to ask them they were 14 when they stepped in my house when a big group of them were stealing from me over a period of 12 months. And
0: that's really happening. The police are charging... homeowners.
11: Whether it's a police prosecutor or...
0: But people are being charged.
11: But, yeah, people, you know, there's people that actively engage the criminals and say, hey, what happened? Or, you know, they could present in the hospital with an injury, what happened here? I don't know how it happens, but it happens. And but that's not really the point of it. The point is that we have a real problem with crime and breaking enters and a growing lack of respect for the law and people's property. And we need to find practical and, if we can, low-cost ways of trying to deal with that, policy ways to do it. Now, police don't stand out in front of my house 24/7, and I don't want to. I'd hate to ever be in the position of someone breaching my, you know, front door and having to make a decision like this. But the last thing I should be worrying about is having to defend myself in court for the next two or three years, which happened with Brendan Cannon with Totai Kefu. Like you're dragged into court. And I shouldn't have to worry about that. That should be the least of what we offer in law. But I think more than that, and I should have fronted with this, is it's a deterrent. Like, if it doesn't work out well for a few break and enters at first, and particularly with the youth, word gets around, and for the same reason that they've grown in boldness in the way they, and particularly in North Queensland, Mount Isa, Townsville, Cairns, growing in that frequency and boldness the way they act, well, we need to turn that around and say, guys, it's not going to work out well for you if you keep doing this. And I think that's a really big benefit to these kids that are looking into offending. We want them to turn the other way and look at other options that are available to them, rather than stealing from people to entertain themselves.
0: There's a lot of powerful interests lined up against you on this one. The Law Society opposes the bill, worries it would encourage vigilantism, lead to people going overboard, use of lethal force when it's not warranted.
11: Yeah.
0: We had police officers in here just as a segment to talk about what do you do in any given circumstance, and their best advice was do not engage. You could make a bad situation worse. You could end up with greater injuries than might otherwise have been the case.
11: I think that's a pretty silly thing to say to someone who's, you know, lives, let's say I live out of town with four girls in the house, and someone who means to do harm to my kids, and you know, to say don't take matters in your own hands, of course you are. But if you're in that position, the last thing you should have to worry about is using whatever implement, might be a baseball bat under the bed that, oh, they're kids, so I don't want, you know, better be careful using that. Like, that shouldn't be a thought or a consideration. And that's the only point we're really advocating is protect. It's not an encouragement. It's not call to arms and saying everyone get out there and start belting people and work your door. I don't think it's going to increase people's propensity for violence.
0: You're
11: and
0: not giving up on this one, are you? The LNP says no, the Labor Party says no, the Law Society says no.
11: 13,000 people took the effort to say we desperately need this, and I don't think I've ever got a stronger response from the Queensland public. And it's not necessarily I think this is the best legislation or the best step forward. It's something we can do that protects, that shifts the weight in the favour of the victims. And it's pretty passive. Like, all you say, it's not saying, hey, you got a free ticket. I mean, it's still not legal to use a firearm for any of these uses. That's still not a permitted use for getting a firearm out. It's not this free, you know, pass. It's not a pass to run outside your property to run them chasing down the street like Elmer Fudd in the Warner Brothers cartoon. It's nothing like that. It just gives you protection if they're breaching your home. And, I mean, when you break it down to that, you think, why would we even be arguing with this, like strengthening it? And then the Law Society and others are saying it doesn't even do the job you think it does. Well, then why is it a risk to anyone if it's not doing it? That's not a reason not to do it.
0: 20 minutes to 5 on 612 ABC Brisbane. The other campaign you've run for a long time now is to tighten the rules around the use of ethanol and other biofuels.
11: Yes.
0: I'm going to give out the text number 0467 922 612, and I bet that within 5 minutes there'll be a whole bunch of people texting in saying, you can't tell me to put sugar water in my fuel tank.
11: Okay. Well, don't listen to me. Listen to the Australian Institute of Automotive Mechanical Engineers, because they're the eminent authority on this and engines. Not me, not you. They're the ones that would tell you what's best. And I think I would argue that most of those car companies think pretty carefully about putting a sticker on their car saying it's

0: indicator used, because I think if they felt there was a thousand, you know, billion chances to one that it could happen, they still wouldn't do it, because they're pretty winky on that sort of stuff. But they issued the stickers now after years of you know, trying to push back, because the rest of the world uses it. And where were all these people protesting about lettered, changing from lettered to unlettered all those years ago? They didn't give us a choice then. We were forced into that change, and you could even justify for the same reasons, because E10 reduces your tailpipe emissions by up to 30%. So what if, you know, all this talk about emissions losses, what if we had a policy tomorrow that cost the taxpayer nothing? Millers are saying now, we don't want a cent off the government. We'll convert our mills, start producing fuel.
1: Sugar mills.
0: They're saying, we're not asking for a cent. We will convert, put big homebrew kits on the side of our mills now. They are all refineries sitting out there now, ready to be built. They're called sugar mills. We don't want a cent, so it's not going to cost taxpayer a cent. Could put downward pressure on fuel, and you can reduce emissions out of petrol-driven cars by 30%. Even if there are, as they say, 10% of cars could be exposed to it, and most of those issues would be taken out in the normal cycle of maintenance on your car. But even if you agreed there was 10, I think that's a pretty good price to pay for a policy that would reduce all those emissions, bring the price of fuel down, and build fuel security. So, you know, I'd say...
1: You're going to stick on that one.
0: So I'd say stop thinking about yourself and think about the greater good, and that for Australia we need fuel security, and we need to underpin our industry and manufacturing and things like that. So let's think a bit bigger, Queenslanders.
1: Robbie Katter, MP for Traeger, State Leader of Katter's Australia Party, advocating that the rule just be followed, actually. There's supposed to be some ethanol in fuels. There's a recipe for that. There's a formula for that that is routinely ignored by service stations. He's saying you could help the sugar industry, help your own hip pocket, and help with emissions if you just agreed to ethanol in the fuel. Nobody taking you on the text line. Maybe they're too scared of you, Robbie. What do you think of Pauline Hanson's One Nation plan to slash temporary visas by 750,000 over 3 years? Do you back that? Because, of course, Robbie, what she's saying is you can keep your low-wage workers, your low-wage backpackers in regional Australia. You can keep your people coming in on the Pacific Island Labour Mobility Scheme.
0: Yep.
1: She's going to ensure that the folks in regional areas, where they tend to support her,
0: yep,
1: they'll have the low-wage workers they need. It's just everybody else who won't. And I'm not suggesting we don't have a problem with migration.
0: Yeah.
1: And I'm not suggesting we don't have an issue with the 3 million temporary migrants in this country, right? But what do you say to that? 750,000 less?
0: Well, I think that's the real focus from our point of view. And I've got to be honest, we haven't landed a formal policy ourselves at the KP, and we feel there's a strong need for adjustment. And perhaps a cultural, not perhaps, and a cultural bias applied in the way that that's done. But
1: what do you mean by that?
0: Well, we think there's values you want to import to your country that would serve the country well. So, you know, people that come from a war-torn place that are prone to violence and, you know, don't add value to the cultural spine of your country. I don't think that's a benefit to us. And I think probably
1: the best... I want you to talk to me about that, because, of course, after the Second World War, everybody who came had come from places of terrible violence. I want you to listen to a refugee lawyer, African-born woman, Nidal Nguyen, who was on the ABC TV forum last night, Australia's Migration Challenge. Yeah. As I say, came to this country from a refugee camp in Africa. She's become a lawyer, prominent community person. This is what she had to say on that point last night.
2: Parties like One Nation have a very particular idea of what they mean by social cohesion and migration. And that tends to be, let's not bring people from certain background into this country. It is always, we don't want more people from those, as Trump called them, respectfully, shitholes countries.
1: She made the argument that there seems to be this implicit idea that black people like her just can't assimilate in this country.
0: Sure.
1: It's not an argument, she says, we ever have about British backpackers or anything else. And she's obviously proving that's not right. So what do you mean?
0: I come from Mount Isa and I go to church on a Sunday, and 75% of the church is full of people from different cultures and backgrounds. Mm. And certainly it shouldn't be done around colour, that's or race. That's not necessarily what we're saying.
1: What does that leave, religion?
0: Yes. Yeah, I think Christian values is a good starting point. You know, love one another, look after your brother, look after the poor people. You know, the Hindu class system is probably something I don't want to import into Australia and have a dominant impact on Australian politics. I don't think that's a great way for us to operate. A lot of those Islamist values that they have seem in sharp contrast to what we're trying to strive for here. So I think there was a good reason for adopting the basis of those Christian values years ago. For all the warts that come along with some of those things, if people want to argue that, but there was a lot of good came out of that. We looked after poor. We'd, you know, the Christianity helped abolish slavery in the world. It can do some good things, and it's in the absence of any other values, let's sit on that. And
1: but
0: not,
1: you end up with a discriminatory immigration policy, and everybody from white Australia onwards has always said, well, we don't want to do that in this country. And if you sit down and talk to religious people who are Muslims and religious people who are Christians, they got more in common than same group of people and
0: so
1: atheists,
0: haven't
1: they?
0: I'm not talking about hard and fast rule. I'm talking about I do think there should be a bias in the way we bring people in. So if you know,
1: that'd be a big change in Australia.
0: Yeah, it would. And I'm surprised it gets challenged. I mean, if you're asking me what I think,
1: I think
0: there should be a bias. Like if we've got 10 people from this country, it's war-torn, that's prone to violence, and they could be good people. So I mean,
1: include Ukraine. You'd put Ukraine in that bucket. Nobody from Ukraine because they had bombs falling in the backyard.
0: So it's not binary. It's not like you're a violent country, so you can't come in. But that would have a strong weighting in it because you know, you say a lot of the home invaders now are just indifferent to violence because they come from a country that it's, you know, I've talked to police officers before. It's like, mate, they don't even respect violence. They're just so used to it. So that's a pretty difficult thing to deal with, and puts a lot of pressure on when you're trying to run services, but there's a lot of
1: which is a separate issue from what God they worship, though, right? It's a separate issue from what God they worship.
0: It is, but
1: if they've been traumatised as a young person.
0: Let's talk about the Hindu caste system. Like, I don't think... Yeah. I believe in egalitarianism where, you know, poor people can make money and advance themselves in society and do we want a society dominated that? Because that could very well happen on the trajectory we're on. In the future, it could have a heavy influence on how we operate politically. So you've got to pick some
1: sort of
0: set of
1: Have you seen evidence of that, though? I mean, you know, you have any number of Indian business people who would come through this studio and talk to members of the Liberal Party
0: I'd
1: who
0: like
1: stood for the Liberal Party.
0: Influenced by the culture we have already existing in Australia, so perhaps it's been that good assimilation that's happened that has sort of suppressed that sort of that effort.
1: Either that, or they come from a multicultural, multi-ethnic society. The woman I'm thinking in particular, I won't name her, went to a Catholic school in India.
0: Yeah,
1: she wouldn't be coming to this country with views about you're lower than me and I'm higher than you. I don't know where you get that thought from.
0: Well, it's implicit in their religion. I mean, that's the caste system, isn't it? I mean, they either have it or they don't. That's what they adhere to. Look, there's plenty of, a great portion of my church is filled with Indians and Mount Isa now have come to town. So come and look how I live. I know. I think I've got more experience, as much experience as anyone with.
1: But it seems to be the Australian way. Listening to Robbie Katter having a fair income conversation about migration, perhaps the one we should have been having for the last 10 years.
0: Well, you caught me off guard. I didn't come talk,
1: sorry.
0: But I'm happy to do it and tell you my thoughts.
1: No, I think it's an important conversation that we're able to have. Who comes into this country and how many people come into this country? Do you think we need just fewer people?
0: Well, we need to be able to manage things adequately and look, we have the capacity to expand as a country, but not on the trajectory we're on. We have enormous resources. So we've been downgraded now financially the same status as Victoria and Tasmania. Now, arguably, we're the most resource-abundant state in the country. Mm. And you've got to ask, how the hell does that happen over the last 20 years? And I'd probably start with Olympic Games. Like, if you're trying to build wealth-generating activities, what we do have here is resources. So you've got a lot of rivers, soil, minerals, things like that that have helped create the wealth over the years.
1: Forget the stadiums, you reckon?
0: Well, yes. Quite bluntly, yes. I mean, that stuff, it's a sugar hit and it's discretionary spend. And there's been far too much of that in the last 20, 30 years. Nice to have and get you elected and helps politicians, but it's not what the grown-up should be doing to take us in the future. We've got to pay for hospitals, schools in the future. That won't happen with running Olympic Games.
1: Yeah. You have led us very neatly, Robbie Katter, into the next segment where we're going to ask who's really benefiting from Queensland's cost of living supports. Are the wealthy getting more than their fair share? And after five, listen to this,

0: probably get it. You won't see stuff like this out of Mount Isa. 25-story shoebox apartments are coming to a Brisbane suburb near you. You're going to find out which ones. You wouldn't want to live like that, would you, Robbie Catter?
1: I'd rather camp out bush in a tent, I'd say. Yeah.
0: Good to see you. Thanks for coming in.
1: Thank you.
0: 10 to 5.
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0: 9 minutes to 5 on 612 ABC Brisbane. You'd like to live in a world where the wealthy who don't need taxpayer handouts don't get them. It's your money. Why waste it on those who don't need help? But it seems Queensland's cost of living relief, according to some, is missing the mark, handing perks to the wealthy instead of targeting families actually doing it tough. Henry Williams is the Director of Policy at the Policy Institute Australia. You're being a Grinch, are you, Henry? You're being a Grinch. I thought we were all suffering with the cost of living, but you're saying bah humbug.
5: Absolutely not. Absolutely not, Ellen. We're just trying to make sure that taxpayers in Queensland are getting a good deal.
0: Okay, let's go.
5: Let's turn to those who really need it.
0: Okay, let's go through it. Look at these play-on vouchers, right? We've got them. New South Wales has got them. $200 towards sports activities every financial year. They do it differently in New South Wales. It costs them half as much and it's targeted. Tell me through the difference.
5: Sure. So Queensland has their play-on sports vouchers. As you said, it's about $200 per kid. In Queensland, any child aged 5 to 17 can get one, as long as they've got a Medicare card. And the Queensland government's budgeting to spend a bit over $60 million on them this year. In New South Wales, they've got a very similar program, but they've taken a very different approach. And what they did a few years ago in New South Wales is that they restricted eligibility for these vouchers so that only families who are getting the family tax benefit from the Commonwealth government can also get the support for the vouchers. And in doing so, they reduce the cost or reduce the number of families that were receiving the vouchers by more than half. So a massive saving.
0: Okay. And you think that would be a better way to target relief? You say it's too leaky in Queensland.
5: Well, we looked at cost of living relief being provided right across the country, and state governments are spending a huge amount on this, so $12 billion this year. But we found that in Queensland and in other states, lots of that spending is not well targeted at those who really need support. So, for example, about 50% of temporary cost of living support goes to the top 40% of income-earning households in Australia. And you're right, absolutely. We think that if the government's providing concessions and cost of living support, that that should be targeted at people and households that really need it.
0: Mm. What about the 50-cent public transport fare? That's been made permanent in 2025. It is certainly a cost of living relief, notwithstanding the fact that we've had endless rail strikes, so you really get to know your fellow Queenslanders on the train. You think scrap that?
5: We're not saying that the Queensland government necessarily needs to scrap it, but what we are saying, we looked at a very similar policy in Victoria that was put in place in response to the fuel crisis. And what we found when we looked at who is benefiting from that is that more than twice as much of the benefit is going to the top 20% of income earners compared to the bottom 20%. And that's happening because higher income earners are more likely to use public transport more often, but also because taking this policy away, they're the ones who are likely to be paying full fare otherwise. So if you give a discount or a flat price across the board, then a big chunk of that benefit is going to go to the people at the top. And what we'd say is, if the purpose of this policy is to provide cost of living relief, then if that's the purpose, it would be much better if the policy was better targeted at the people who really need that cost of living support rather than giving it to everyone, including those who are doing fine without it.
0: Henry Williams with you, Director of Policy at the Policy Institute of Australia, making the point that they've calculated total concessions and cost of living support in Queensland, $2.4 billion. That's about 8.2% of taxation revenue. The Brisbane Times has written this up saying that's more than a quarter of stamp duty revenue, or almost equivalent to $2.5 billion raked in gambling taxes and levies. It lands in really weird ways.

0: Days, doesn't it? The support, Henry. The example that you gave was a retiree in Queensland who's got a $3 million home, $500,000 in super, would be eligible for concessions on utilities as high as $616, including electricity, gas and water rebates, right? $616. And they're doing okay. They own the home. They got $500,000 in super. Then you look at the working family with one child, $95,000 in combined income. They've got a $500,000 mortgage and a few other assets, and they mightn't qualify for concession cards or rebates at all.
1: Absolutely. So there are some really stark examples. I mean, you could also draw on the example of Queensland has a concession of up to $200 for property owners through the rate subsidy. And that's a concession for property owners who tend to be better off, but renters can't get it. And, you know, is that fair? I'd like to ask your listeners that question. In general, there are lots of these concessions that are provided that are based on whether or not you own assets like a house or a car, or how much you're consuming, how much you're driving, how much energy you're using. And in general, what that means is that people who are doing better often can claim more of these concessions than people who are really struggling.
0: It's an interesting one, isn't it? I note that the Brisbane Times has quoted the Queensland Treasurer saying that the government's proud of delivering record package for Queenslanders doing it tough in the middle of a national affordability crisis. At the same time, he's got a budget crisis, hasn't he? The cost of government debt going up, government debt in Queensland going up, and our credit rating being downgraded means there's a lot more pressure. How hard do you reckon it is for politicians in this sort of environment to make tougher decisions?
1: Yeah, so that decision on Friday to downgrade Queensland's credit rating for the first time since 2009 was certainly a really significant decision. And, you know, I'd expect the Queensland government's going to be taking a good look around at the government books to see where they might be able to make fiscal savings. And as you said, they're currently spending $2.4 billion on concessions and cost of living this year. So this is absolutely somewhere where we'd say they should be taking a look. To get to your broader question, there are these twin pressures on governments at the moment, both to rein in spending and be fiscally responsible, but also to respond to the cost of living pressures that households are feeling. And what we're saying in our report is that we think that there's a way that they can address both of those things at the same time.
0: Tricky politically, though, right?
1: Of course, it's tricky politically, but we think it's the right thing to do, and we think there's an opportunity for Queensland government and other governments to better target the support that they're providing at the households that really need it, but also finding fiscal savings to help on the other side of the ledger.
0: Yeah, there certainly are tough decisions ahead. Henry Williams, thank you.
1: Thanks for having me.
0: Henry's the Director of Policy at the Policy Institute of Australia. Lots of feedback on the conversation with Robbie Katter, from Katter's Australia Policy Party in Queensland, in southeast Queensland, of course, because State Parliament is sitting. A discussion with him about who should come into this country. Mike at Rockhampton listening says, much as I like Robbie, he's dead wrong on Christianity and its values. Robbie's saying Christian values should perhaps determine who comes to Australia. How many Christian churches have had paedophile priests? Where's the Christian value in that? Jim at Wynnum, a regular critique, he sends in to me, reckons I gave Robbie a fair go. That's all I look for. That's what I aim to do every day, Jim. And Annie says, how good was Robbie Katter? It was refreshing to hear him speak calmly and respectfully with you, Ellen, something we don't always get from right-wing politicians. I think you could drop the right wing. You don't always get from politicians. Not that I agree with him. Now, this is important, but it's good to be able to have a debate without aggression, isn't it? Isn't it, Annie? Isn't it reassuring? Tough issues debated respectfully. After the news, One Nation wants to reduce temporary migration migrants in this country by 750,000 people. They say their policy is based on what Canada has done in recent years. You're going to hear from a leading Canadian economist who says that's not actually true.

0: ABC News, good afternoon. I'm Michael Bausch. A learner driver who was speeding when he struck and killed a pedestrian in Brisbane 2 years ago has been jailed for 12 months. Talissa Sagando reports.
1: 21-year-old Orlando Tawa pleaded guilty in the Brisbane District Court today to driving dangerously while excessively speeding, causing the death of Tess Watcher. In September 2024, when he was 19 and only held a learner licence, Tawa drove his car unsupervised and with defective tyres at least 40 kilometres an hour over the speed limit through Cooper's Plains. He lost control of the vehicle before it mounted the footpath and killed the 35-year-old instantly. A judge said his offending caused a devastating and senseless loss of life and handed him a 5-year sentence to be suspended after serving 12 months. Tawa, who was born in Samoa, will likely be deported once released.
0: The Queensland government has introduced new public safety laws designed to keep high-risk offenders behind bars for an extra decade. The legal changes will expand the narrow definitions currently used to block maximum security parole applications. Corrective Services Minister Laura Gerber says the update will dramatically increase the number of criminals facing strict sentencing extensions.
2: With us expanding these restricted prisoner laws, about 334 prisoners will be captured now. And we're talking about prisoners like the prolific pedophile that's currently in Queensland's prison.
0: Prominent Queensland caravan maker Australian Off-Road has formally entered the administration process. It follows several days of silence from the Sunshine Coast-based firm. Management released a statement this afternoon saying that cheap international imports and high domestic overheads made operations unsustainable. Auditors will determine if the business can be sold off or restructured to save local jobs. The Gold Coast mayor has sworn at a journalist and stormed out of a press conference amid questions over a US visit earlier this year. An ABC investigation has revealed inconsistencies over whether Tom Tate actually dined with President Donald Trump at his Florida retreat in February. Councillor Tate lost his cool with a reporter while being asked about who footed the bill for the widely reported meeting.
3: Okay, so how much did you pay roughly then? Just so we can understand.
4: It's private.
3: You said you went there as mayor.
4: It's private. The payment, I just told you, the invoice is payment. What's, why are you so aggressive? Are you
3: because,
4: from the ABC?
3: Yes.
4: Yeah.
3: Excuse me?
0: The Queensland government has introduced a major legislative overhaul to streamline approval timelines for new mining ventures across the state. The proposed bill will eliminate overlapping environmental regulatory checks. Mines Minister Dale Last has told Parliament it'll protect regional projects from being derailed by outside voices.
5: Objections received from a person or group outside the 125-kilometre boundary whose interests would not be affected will no longer be accepted.
0: Well, a 12-year-old boy has received a pat on the back from Prime Minister Anthony Albanese after an epic cross-country trek for charity. Catherine James reports.
6: Schoolboy Dusty Langby from Warren in central New South Wales walked more than 500 kilometres to Parliament House in Canberra over the past 16 days. He met with the Prime Minister today after raising more than $500,000 in donations for Little Wings, which flies patients in regional areas to receive medical treatment. In a post on social media, Mr Albanese said the government will match the donations to ensure every Australian gets the healthcare they need, no matter where they live.
0: To finance on the markets, the ASX 200 fell 77 points today to close at 8,673. The Australian dollar currently worth 71.19 US cents. In sport, Australian cricketer Steve Smith has dropped a major retirement hint, saying he's no certainty for next year's Ashes tour. The veteran batsman will turn 38 before the series begins at Trent Bridge in June. Smith says he can't commit to timelines beyond his immediate touring schedule. To the weather for Queensland, scattered showers tomorrow south of Yeppoon and north of Ingham, fine or mostly fine elsewhere, possible morning fog in eastern districts south of Cairns. Brisbane, 14 to 25 degrees, dropping to 9 at Ipswich, partly cloudy in the southeast on Thursday and Friday, fine for Saturday. 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
7: From weather emergencies to sporting victories, if it matters in Brisbane, you'll hear it on 612 ABC Brisbane. 612 ABC Brisbane with Alan Fanning.
8: Hey, great to have you with me this afternoon, to be with you. 25-storey shoebox apartments coming to a suburb near you. Find out which one's next. The Labor opposition at the Brisbane City Council says we can rename Bris Vegas Sardine City.
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7: Traffic.
10: And at the moment, got a crash just in southbound on Old Northern Road near Keong Road. So that is around Albany Creek there. Traffic is starting to build in both directions through there with crews attending. That crash has only just occurred, so crews are on site there. So just be aware of that. Take it easy on the roads this afternoon. It's been not too bad. Has been some heavy congestion around. A couple of early incidents not helping. The Gateway northbound got a breakdown left shoulder before the Miles Putting Road off-ramp at Rochedale, and also another breakdown in the shoulder as well just after Miles Putting Road. And we do have a grass and bush fire, a lot of smoke in the area around Ripley and Swanbank. Centenary Highway remains closed both ways between Ripley Road and Wesley Way. We have had heavy traffic southbound on Centenary Highway between Carroll Park and Springfield. Now, it was an early crash in the northbound right shoulder after Nudgee Road at Nudgee. That's all been cleared up, but it has been a heavy peak from Nudgee right through to the Bruce Highway at Bald Hills due to the sun glare this afternoon not helping. Has been busy on the Western Freeway outbound Mancuth and Fig Tree Pockets. Centenary Highway inbound's been steady around Mount Omni and Jindalee. Ipswich Motorway westbound is busy from Gales through to Goodnough. I'm Brad from ATN. I'll have more details before 5:30 and 6:12 ABC Brisbane.
8: Thanks so much for that, Brad. I've got temperatures here somewhere on a piece of paper. Is it that important to you? Let's talk to Kenji Sato and we'll figure it out as we go along. Sardine City, that's what the Labor opposition is calling the plan to introduce more apartments into Brisbane. They are opposing the Brisbane City Council's plans to build up to 25-storey apartments at, drumroll, Carindale, Indooroopilly and Nunda. 612 ABC reporter Kenji Sato has been following today's meeting. What do the plans look like, Kenji?
11: Yeah, so in a word, more density. So the changes would mean we could see building heights increased in, for example, Carindale, up to 25 storeys, particularly just around the vicinity of that Carindale shopping centre. And it'll gradually step down from the shopping centre to upwards of 10 storeys just around the nearby residential area east of Carindale. It's very much aligned with Brisbane City Council's strategy to build tall, small apartments near shopping centres. The idea is that you can get all your shopping done without the need for a car, and then you can commute to the city either via a bus or via a bike. So these are not necessarily car-friendly developments here. This is very much designed for students, for retirees looking to downsize, for inner city white collar workers who are willing to forego the quarter acre block and the classic Brisbane lifestyle that a lot of people have gotten used to. In Indooroopilly, same story there, 25 stories just around the Indooroopilly shopping centre. Also, this proposal halves the lot size needed for those 25 story buildings. So down from 4,000 square metres to 2,000 square metres. Again, consistent with that strategy that we're seeing of smaller apartments, but more verticality there in some of these suburbs. Nunda, similar story. They're up to 15 stories as part of the major east centre of Sandgate Road, particularly near Nunda Village. Councillor Ryan Murphy says that these kind of heights would have been politically impossible just a few years ago, but now with the cost of housing on the up and up, this is the kind of thing that Brisbane will need to get used to.
12: I think this is an example of a council that not only talks the talk on this stuff, but is willing to walk the walk and to take heights that would have been unthinkable just a few years ago before the housing crisis and place those where the infrastructure already is and where the public people are already using public transport. As the Lord Mayor said before, already over 40% of people travelling down Old Cleveland Road are on a bus. Mm-hmm. It is no coincidence that we have located additional height and density where people are already using our fantastic network that TFB provides. So I think this is about keeping Brisbane moving, and I know that there are some naysayers, but we will see the growth that occurs, and I'm very confident that history will judge us
13: Councillor
12: well here.
13: Councillor Murphy, your time has expired.
8: Kenji Sato with you. What was Labor doing in all of this? I mean, they were describing the whole plan as creating Sardine City.
11: Yeah, so they've refused to support this plan. Previously, they've criticised aspects of the plan but ultimately voted in favour of them. They're now going much more aggressive. Here's what Councillor Steve Griffith had to say.
13: I think it's terrifying for the residents of Brisbane what is proposed here. What we have is a council that's selling Brisbane out. Under the gesture of saying they're doing more housing, we're doing it while not providing more affordable housing or more social housing. We're creating two Brisbanes. We're creating a Brisbane where people are sardined in without any infrastructure, or other people who live in the old Brisbane where the council used to believe in providing infrastructure and where people have a great lifestyle.
8: That's Labor's Steve Griffiths. Kenji Sato with you, who's been monitoring the Brisbane City Council today. They've also had some updates on the AI camera trial today.
11: That's exactly right. So the AI camera trial hasn't even started yet, but already the plan has blown out. So today, the council voted to amend its contract plan for AI cameras at traffic lights to increase the cost. So this contract is commercial in confidence. So in other words, the precise amount that it's blown out is secret. But the opposition leader, Jared Cassidy, says that this has gone from a seven-figure deal to an eight-figure deal for just two road corridors. So this is a plan that is being trialled in Brisbane but could potentially be scaled up, not just across the rest of Brisbane, but they believe that it could be scaled across the rest of Australia in general, across both council roads and state roads. Councillor Adrian Trina says that these cameras could soon be on every intersection across the country.
14: I'm proud that we are at the forefront of this when it comes to Australia. I have no doubt that every other council and, in fact, other state governments are looking at this trial to see how it goes. AI has its pros and cons. We've been really clear where AI is being used for wrongful purposes or inappropriate purposes. We've pushed back really hard, and that includes the AI camera glasses at our pools. We've banned them. But where AI can be used for good purposes, used for good and not evil, then we should embrace it. We should trial it. We should see what the benefits that can be delivered are.
8: It's the Mayor of Brisbane, Adrian Schrinner. Kenji Sato, thank you.
11: Thank you, Ellen.
8: On the text line, Nikki says, there goes the sky. Can we please bring down that 25-storey height? Seriously, 10 I'd understand, but 25? Come on, talk about casting long shadows over neighbours who get no say. Coming up to 13 minutes past five.
15: Wrong answers only.
8: Get your thinking caps on. We come up with a news story each day. You provide the wrong answers only. Meghan Markle is not getting an acting job on a future season of Guy Ritchie's Netflix crime comedy, The Gentlemen. The boss of Netflix turned up at the Emmys, the American Awards for TV programs, and appeared to rule out her getting the gig. So what TV show should Meghan get a gig in? Be kind, but be funny. Maybe it's a British series. Maybe it's a British series with a royal twist. Upstairs, Downstairs. You could invent the name of the show based on shows you've seen in the past. What TV show should cast Meghan Markle? 1300 222 612, 0467 922 612. Wrong answers only.
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8: Nearly 11% of people in Australia are here on temporary visas. 3 million people living here temporarily. They're working, studying or holidaying. So many temporary migrants, you've been hearing, that nearly 30% of all people in this country aged 25 to 29 are here on a temporary visa. And while the government and the coalition scramble to work out how to get those numbers down, while figuring out how to get many more temporary migrants should be welcomed into the country each year, One Nation is the only major political party with a firm migration policy. A three-year reset. More people to leave than arrive in that time. Massive cut to international student numbers. Deport 80,000 unlawful non-citizens. End partner visas for temporary skilled workers. In all, reduce the temporary migrant population by 750,000 people. Last night on ABC TV, on a forum called Australia's Migration Challenge, Commentators like George Megalogenis made this dire prediction: if we do that,
16: as an act of public policy, if you're going to take 750,000 people,
17: 766.
16: Okay, sorry, again, 766,000.

0: In part, One Nation says their policy is based on what Canada's done in recent years. But a leading Canadian economist says that's not actually true. I spoke earlier to Jim Stanford, a Labor economist and professor of economics at Hamilton University in Canada, who said, despite reducing the country's temporary migration population in recent years, Canada is not the example One Nation should be citing. They're still welcoming 900,000 people into their country every year, and they've worked hard to ensure there is no anti-migrant backlash along the way. What has Canada done?
1: Well, of course, the pandemic totally disrupted migration flows around the world, and Canada was no exception. So during the immediate years of the pandemic, there was virtually no immigration to Canada, permanent or temporary or any other kind, because of all the restrictions on international travel. And that was very similar in Australia. What happened after the pandemic is once the economy reopened and it kind of came back with a bang, it rebounded very quickly. You had employers pulling their hair out, complaining that they couldn't find workers to do the jobs that were opening up in 2022 and 2023. So they put great pressure on the federal government to broaden the flow of immigration to Canada to supposedly meet that so-called labor shortage. And the main way that happened was through non-permanent migration in a couple of major forms. One was the temporary foreign worker program, which Canada has. It would be similar to some of the Australian temporary migrant visas, where people can come in for a few months or a year, work for a while, but then they're obligated to leave the country. The other channel was international students. And we had a situation where the number of international students just surged. So in 2023 in particular, there was almost 800,000 new non-permanent migrants coming into Canada in those two streams, the migrant labor stream and the international student stream. And there was just a lot of abuse in both of those categories. In the temporary worker stream, you are only allowed here if the employer keeps you on. And so you're really under the thumb of your employer. You don't have full rights to stay or full rights to complain if you're not being paid or face health and safety violations. It's a terrible program. And with the international student program, you had the springing up of all of these kind of pseudo-colleges that would advertise a student opportunity to come to Canada. There wasn't really a university or a college there. It often involved doing courses, token courses on Zoom. But because we had relaxed the rules on work time for international students, it also meant they could come to Canada to work. And then many of them hoped to get permanent status here. And so there was a lot of exploitation by both these fake colleges and the international immigration consultants who were pitching this as a way for families in developing countries to get their kids to Canada. So both those streams full of abuse and exploitation. Eventually, the federal government realized this was out of control. So starting in 2024, they changed their policies and they implemented stricter caps on how many non-permanent migrants could come in both the student and the worker categories. And that is kind of now we've had the swing back the other way. Canadian immigration policy could give you whiplash because we went from almost nothing during the pandemic to huge inflows for a couple of years. And now back to a quite restricted environment for new arrivals.
0: You're listening to Jim Stanford. He's a Labor economist, a professor of economics at McMaster University in Hamilton, Canada. Talking to him because Pauline Hanson's One Nation says their migration policy is based in part on what Canada has been doing for the last couple of years. So there's exactly the same situation in Australia. Here we've got 11% of the population, some 3 million people, temporary residents of this country. And so what Canada has said, we've got to reduce this temporary resident population. Now, in the first year, 2025, there was a net decline in non-permanent residents of 445,000. They're looking for a further decline of 445,000 this year before returning to net positive flows by 2027. So would it be fair to say that Canada is

0: doing what Hanson wants to do, which is negative migration. You're having more people leave the country than arrive for a couple of years.
1: I don't think it's reasonable to describe Canada's policy as implementing what Pauline Hanson is suggesting. The government is not going around and kicking people out of the country other than people who were on a temporary visa and that visa expired. So there was no surprises there. And the flow and stock of permanent migration is continuing to grow.
0: So the bottom line for Canada is while you've been doing all of this, you have still handed out permanent resident visas at a high number, 395,000 permanent residents welcomed to the country in 2025, 380,000 in 2026. You're intending to welcome 365,000 new permanent residents in 2027. You're just saying goodbye to all the temporary migrants, the people on temporary visas who you've determined shouldn't have been let into the country in the first place.
1: Well, I wouldn't say shouldn't have been let in. I mean, it's not like they were sneaking in. Canada invited them in with policies that were flawed, policies that took at face value employer claims, you know, from a local Macker's that they couldn't find someone Canadian to work for minimum wage at lousy hours. So, you know, it's not like they were sneaking in and Canada invited them in, but it was a flawed policy. And trying to treat international workers like a just-in-time labor force, you know, that you hire when you want them and then throw them out of the country when you're done, is a horrible way. It's horrible for them, but it's horrible for the economy as well, because you don't get skills, you don't get retention, you don't get productivity growth, and so on. So, and remember, this so-called out-migration that we're seeing, we are still bringing in over 500,000 non-permanent migrants every year. So you mentioned the target for permanent migration of 380,000 this year, but the target for non-permanent migration is bigger, 516,000 in 2026. So we're still bringing in lots of international students and lots of people on temporary work visas. It's just the number coming in is smaller than the number that was coming in 2 or 3 years ago. And that's what the net negative number looks like. It is not a remigration policy. It is not a policy that says migrants get out of Canada. All it is a delayed refraction from a surge in temporary migration in 2022 and 2023 that was clearly unsustainable. The government, I think, has tried to be very careful to not portray this as an anti-immigration measure, and it is certainly committed to maintaining long-run permanent immigration to Canada.
0: So the difference there is, Pauline is saying, for 3 years she'd want negative migration, that's more people leaving than arriving to get the temporary residents down. Canada's saying we need to reduce the non-permanent residents in the country. At the same time, we're going to do what we always do and allow for permanent residents to come and live here.
1: I think there's a recognition in Canada that immigration is necessary. The natural-born population here isn't replacing itself, so we would see declining population without immigration. And, of course, immigrants in general bring huge skills and work ethic and everything else. On average, immigrants are better educated than native-born Canadians. I think what the government has recognized is that those non-permanent streams were abused. They were abused by employers. They were abused by phony colleges that set up in order to, you know, attract international students at huge fees. They were abused by immigration consultants who misportrayed the international student visa as a way for people to get to Canada permanently, which it never was.
0: And there's no suggestion in Canada, like in the United States, of immigration officials with masks on going around rounding
1: Not
0: people up.
1: No, they've been, I think, more systematic attempts to measure the flow of temporary residents, to track the entry and exit of people on non-permanent visas and to make sure that people don't overstay the visas that they've been granted to. But there's absolutely no question of a witch hunt against immigrants and rounding people up and kicking them out of the country. We bring in a lot of refugees from around the world in addition to economic migration. We do not have offshore detention centers to put people in. And unlike America, we are not going around rounding up large numbers of immigrants and putting them in

0: detention centres.
1: You're listening to Professor Jim Stanford. He's a Labor economist from Hamilton in Canada, talking about how Canada has turned around its migration policy in recent years. There was social unrest and concern about this huge non-permanent resident population in Canada. In Australia, the argument goes, rents will be cheaper if you reduce the number of temporary migrants in the country and coming into the country. Jobs will be more plentiful if you do the same thing. There are also concerns that it will have a catastrophic impact on economic growth in this country if we were to go to negative migration for 3 years. What's been the impact on Canada of doing all this?
0: The housing situation in Canada is driven by all kinds of different factors, including population growth. It's certainly relevant, but also interest rates and the economic outlook and the impact of Donald Trump's tariffs, which really have had the biggest impact on housing prices. We've seen a slight flattening of housing prices in Canada. Rents are still very high, but not growing as fast as they were a few years ago. How much of that is due to the change in immigration policy is impossible to dissect. It's certainly not the dominant reason. And housing is still expensive in Canada, let me tell you.
1: Have there been labour shortages as a result?
0: No. Canada's unemployment rate right now is 6.4%. No one can say that that's a labour shortage. There's still, a million and a half Canadians looking for work. The impact of the shift in immigration policy, these dramatic swings in immigration policy, I'd say is more humanitarian than economic, to tell you the truth. I don't think you can pick up any impact from the swings in immigration on overall GDP growth or job creation or housing prices or any other macroeconomic variables. The main impact has been felt by, families who wonder if they're going to be able to be, reunited with their family, students who thought falsely that being a student here was a path to permanent residency here, and the colleges, especially the private colleges, who thought this was a business model for their future growth. So, there have been impacts, but the overall macroeconomic consequences of the shift are hard to see in the data.
1: Jim, thank you so much.
0: My pleasure, Ellen. Thank you.
1: And that was Jim Stanford, Professor of Economics at McMaster University in Hamilton, Canada. He is a Labor economist talking about what Canada has done with its migration program in the last couple of years.
2: 612 ABC Brisbane. Ellen Fanny.
1: After the news, have you seen that new sports gambling ad? It shows American actress Sydney Sweeney in the nude with basketballs over her boobs, footballs between her legs, strategically placed balls, if you like. Have you seen it? Female sports athletes have, and they've had enough of it. You're going to hear from Zali Steggall, former Olympian, now a federal parliamentarian, after the news at 5:30. Is it too much or does sex still sell? And we need you to come up with wrong answers only. This is where we come up with a new story and new supply, wrong answers only, on 1300 222 612, 0467 922 612. Meghan Markle not getting that acting job with the Netflix series The Gentlemen. What TV show should she be on? Be kind, but be funny. 5:30.

0: ABC News, good afternoon. I'm Jessica van Vonderen. A one-punch attacker who rifled through his unconscious victim's belongings has been jailed for 3 years by a Gold Coast judge. The assault happened on New Year's Day, as Charmaine Allison reports.
1: Jailin Victor Bruce Simpson appeared in the Southport District Court today, pleading guilty to one count of grievous bodily harm. The court heard the 21-year-old punched a 44-year-old Carrara man in the head after he made a derogatory comment towards Simpson's girlfriend and a female friend. Footage played in court showed Simpson then crouched over the victim and searched his pockets and bag. Simpson's lawyers said the attack was appalling, but that their client was remorseful. Judge Deborah Holliday, KC, called the offending serious and sentenced Simpson to 3 years in jail with parole release on the 6th of November this year.

0: year.
1: Queensland's health minister has been questioned in state parliament over the medical care of a brain cancer patient who suffered permanent vision loss. Here's state political reporter Alex Brewster.
2: Labor says delays in treatment resulted in brain and irreversible eyesight damage to patient Patrick Gemzig. Opposition leader Stephen Miles has told Parliament he first presented to Redlands Hospital, then transferred and ramped for 4 hours at the Princess Alexandra Hospital.
3: Can the minister advise why Patrick was sent to the PA hospital against advice?
2: Health Minister Tim Nicholls has told the House ambulance and hospital officials have been in contact with Mr Gemzig and his family.
4: We will investigate. If something's been done wrong, we'll act to fix it.
2: Mr Gemzig and his family were at Parliament today, watching from the public gallery.
1: A young climber has been rescued at the Glasshouse Mountains north of Brisbane. Emergency crews were called to Mount Biwa at about 1:30 this afternoon after reports a teenage boy had fallen several metres from the summit. He's been winched to safety and taken to the Sunshine Coast University Hospital in a stable condition. An attempt by a social media figure to turn the tables on the Queensland Police Service has failed in a far north courtroom. Connor Byrne reports.
5: Magistrate Adam Johnson told Cairns Civil Court the online content creator, who cannot be named for legal reasons, filed contempt charges against the police service to bring proceedings against those who brought proceedings against him. The content creator accused officers of allegedly breaching another magistrate's order not to name a married high-profile Queensland man who is alleged to have had an affair which is at the centre of a local extortion case. Magistrate Johnson dismissed the application with costs, telling the court it was an abusive process. The content creator is facing a separate contempt of court case, which is yet to be heard by the court.
1: The Emmy Awards have wrapped up in Los Angeles, with The Pitt and Widow's Bay the big winners on the night. Linda Gruen reports.
6: Widow's Bay has stormed the Emmy Awards, breaking a record for a comedy series with 14 awards, including Best Comedy Series and 3 acting wins. The Pitt has won one of the other top awards of the night, Best Drama Series. Lead actor of the show, Noah Wyle, has also won a trophy. The Emmy for Best Lead Actress in a Drama Series has gone to Ray Seahorn for Pluribus. Australia's hopeful Sarah Snook has lost to Sally Field in the Best Lead Actress in a Limited Series category. Field won for her role in Remarkably Bright Creatures.
1: Fire crews have been working to control a large grass fire at Ipswich, west of Brisbane. It flared about midday along Main Road at Ripley. Residents have been urged to stay indoors. And North Queensland fire crews are keeping tabs on a dump fire in Townsville. It broke out last night in mulch at the council's Stewart Waste Facility. Councillor Brady Ellis says the blaze has been contained and is being monitored.
7: There's still embers around the place. And there's just so much smoke that with the current wind conditions, we've actually had to close the Stewart landfill because it's unsafe for people to be using it.
1: Let's take a look at Queensland's weather now. And we've got scattered showers tomorrow south of Yeppoon and north of Ingham. Fine or mostly fine elsewhere. Possible morning fog in eastern districts south of Cairns. Brisbane's temperature range 14 to 25 degrees. The Sunshine Coast 13 to 24. The Gold Coast 13 to 23. And Ipswich 9 to 26. Looking ahead, partly cloudy in the southeast on Thursday and Friday. And fine for Saturday. And I'll have more news, sport and weather at 7 o'clock on ABC TV. Hope you can join me then.
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9: Barbara Miller here on PM at 6:05. Hurra calls to install a kill switch on AI being received in China. You'll hear from our correspondent in Beijing. Also, local governments across the country move to ban smart glasses from council-run facilities. And international students hit back at One Nation's plans to slash their numbers.
10: Our parents are actually sending us far from the country. As a technical person, I am saying here there is more technical skills required in Australia.
9: Do join me for PM just after the 6 o'clock news.
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12: Traffic. Well, good news, Ellen. The Centenary Highway has been reopened between Ripley.

0: Road and Wesley Way through Ripley and Swanbank after an early grass bushfire this afternoon. Got a breakdown of Rochedale Gateway northbound shoulder after Miles Putting Road. Got a breakdown of Rochedale as well, northbound in the left shoulder before Miles Putting Road off ramp. A breakdown Kessels Road and McGregor eastbound left lane after Grouch Street. Delays are passed at Mains Road. And got a breakdown at Hendra. No delays. Southern Crossway southbound left lane after East West Artur Road. And crash all cleared at Albany Creek. Old Northern Road southbound near Keon Road. Minor southbound delays. Northbound traffic has been back to Hamilton Road. I'm back from ATN. I'll have more details in 15 minutes on 612 ABC Brisbane.
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2: Get ready. 1300 222 612 0467 922 612. We come up with a news story each day. You supply wrong answers only in exchange for a dubious prize from the present cupboard. And I suppose bragging rights. The question today comes from the news story. Meghan Markle is apparently not getting that new acting job in a future season of Guy Ritchie's Netflix crime comedy, The Gentleman. What TV show should Meghan get a gig in? Be kind, but be funny. Maybe it's a British series. Maybe it has a royal twist. Some early entries. This from Steve. A remake of Keeping Up Appearances, says David Caboolture. Meghan could star in The Spare, Adam's Family, a nod to Harry as The Spare. Afternoon, says Madge, The Benny Hill Show. Very good, David. Mrs. Bucket in Keeping Up Appearances. We need a remake of that one. What do you say? 1300 222 612 0467 922 612. Meghan Markle, what TV show should she get a gig in? You might be able to invent one. It could be a reality TV show. That'd be fun.
1: 612 ABC Brisbane. Have your say. Call 1300 222 612.
2: Have you seen the new sports gambling ad? It shows American actress Sydney Sweeney basically in various states of undress, pretty much in the nude, pretending to be a female sports athlete. She's got basketballs conveniently located over the boobs. This is the breathy voiceover she supplies.
3: No betting on wars or deaths and no politics. Just you, your takes on sports.
2: What is she advertising? A sports betting agency called Novig, trying to get you to bet on the sports. It's boiling people's blood around the place. Retired Australian swimming champion Ariane Titmus said the ad was a kick in the face to women who dedicated their lives to perfecting their craft. Australian water poloist Matilda Kearns posted a video of her competing in the pool, training at the gym, with the caption, "Here's some real women's sport content." Four-time Olympian Zali Stegel OAM is one of Australia's most successful alpine skiers. She's currently the independent member for the federal electorate of Warringah, joining you from Parliament House tonight. Take me through why you were so offended by this ad. I'm not sure that I need a mud map, but tell me.
4: Well, the problem is it is trivialising women's sport, and it's bringing it back to the old trope that it's women being, I guess, only well judged on their appearance, a very sexualised content. And we have an ongoing problem with women's sport where, for example, photographs taken, remember the famous photo of a kick in AFL or high jumpers, or, you know, during sports where you're in positions. And there are guidelines to make sure that photos and coverage of women's sport is tasteful and not overtly sexualized. So what this ad is doing is undoing all that narrative of women's sport is about being competent, strong, brave, fierce, right? Judged for what you can do and how you perform rather than how you look, and bringing it back to a very sexualized trope.
2: Mm. This was your reaction. I caught it on socials. Have a listen.
5: As a young athlete, I was often in situations that made me uncomfortable, pressured to do sexualized campaigns and show my body in ways that really made me quite uncomfortable and really cheapened me as an athlete. Female athletes have fought for decades to be recognized for what we are, serious competitive athletes, strong and powerful.
2: Zali Stegel, Sydney Sweeney's taken to Instagram to post images of ESPN magazine covers actually featuring athletes, who presumably gave in to that pressure. Serena Williams posing naked, Megan Rapinoe, Sue Bird.

0: Is there any merit to that response?
1: Well, the difference is they are women who are celebrating their accomplishments in sport by being proud of their bodies. Now, of course, Sydney Sweeney, as an actress, uses her body and her appearance in her craft. But what she is portraying in that ad is that she is representative of women's sport, right? She is not saying, I'm an actress here, come and gamble. You know, she's luring young men ultimately into gambling with a pretense of being, this is what women sport is about, because if you listen to the language and what the ad, you know, how it portrays things. So I think when women, female athletes and male athletes, you know, do covers that or campaigns that celebrate their physical form, that is because of the work and hard work that's gone into those bodies and performance. So I think there's a difference with the sexualized content that you're seeing from Sydney Sweeney to celebrating, you know, in the truest form, what our bodies can do. If you think back to maybe your Greek, you know, your Greek statues, were they there for overtly sexual content or to celebrate the human form in terms of its muscles and capacity? So I think, to be fair, I think it's deflecting when Sydney Sweeney kind of points to those pictures and says, see, you know, what's the problem here? The reality is she is, I understand, a share, you know, she has a share, an equity stake in the company that she's put trying and to, you know, to lure ultimately young men into gambling.
2: Yeah. The ad shows Sydney Sweeney in little to no clothing. She plays mock tennis, golf, basketball and ice hockey. She holds basketballs, footballs and a soccer ball over her private parts and boasts about punters being able to bet on just sports. So they wanted to show just sports, she says, while perched topless on top of a basketball hoop. You're listening to four-time Olympian Zali Steggall. Sex must sell, though, Zali, mustn't it?
1: Well, but that's part of the problem, because I think back to, you know, when I was a young athlete, and as you said from my grab, I was 17 when I went to my first Winter Olympics, and I was at times put in positions that were deeply uncomfortable. I was asked to do a live interview in a spa bath, in a hot tub, because theoretically being a winter skier was somehow associated with a hot tub, right? Which is trivializing and condescending to a sport that required me to spend hours in the gym and training in all weather and all conditions and be really brave down really icy slopes.
2: Mad. So, a total madness going down icy slopes the way you did.
1: Thank you.
2: But, you know, crazy brave and courageous, and a hot tub is a Playboy bunny, right? Not that
1: exactly.
2: There's anything
1: and
2: wrong
1: so
2: with being a Playboy bunny if you want to sell your body in that way, but that's not what an athlete's doing, right?
1: Exactly. And so the problem with this ad and the connotations of trivialising and sexualising women's sport this way is it does give permission to think that that's how you frame or portray female athletes. And we have come a long way over the last three decades in pushing back on that trope and celebrating women's sport for what it is, the performances, the courage, the grit. And so, you know, I'm concerned for young girls out there that are into sport, for them not to think that this is the portrayal that is necessary to, you know, is this what success in sport looks like, or success or recognition? So I think the silver lining to this ad has been so many athletes, especially women athletes, coming out and really putting out there just what it takes to be a female athlete in terms of all those, the training and the sport, and giving that really affirmative and positive image for young girls out there to see as role models. I think, you know, if there's a silver lining to this, that has been it, the inspiration that's come.
2: Zali Steggall, OAM, four-time Olympian. She's also the federal member for the seat of Warringah in New South Wales. She's an independent member there. So there seems to be a bit of a theme here, going down icy slopes at enormous speeds, and now you're trying to argue today for truth in political advertising. You've put a bill before the parliament. What would change if that bill went through, and what are the prospects that it will be made law?
1: Well, today is International Day of Democracy. So if not today, when? When would the government actually come good with its election promise, ironically, to deal with this area, truth in political advertising? Now, we're not asking for anything that's really, you know, out of the ordinary. We're just

0: asking for political advertising to be brought to the same standards as our consumer advertising already is. Consumer law requires advertising to not mislead and deceive, or there are consequences. We don't have that in political advertising. There is no standard of fact that's required in advertising. There's no independent standard.
1: Sorry, I'm back. Sorry, yes. That's the traffic guy. Keep going.
0: There's no independent board. There's no, for example, an ethical political advertising code is what I'm proposing. Most other areas of advertising do have codes that apply to their area of advertising. I think we can have an independent political advertising standards board to oversee this process, so that there's no sense of one minister or one area having control. The reality is, in this era of AI-generated content, viewers and voters have no way of knowing the difference between something that is absolutely AI-generated, completely fake, and of something that was never said, never done, can be portrayed and amplified and all of a sudden become sort of widely accepted, yet it is entirely created. So at the very minimum, my bill is calling for the government to require substantially AI-generated content to be watermarked. So at least when people look at something, they know this is created by AI and can decide for themselves whether they want to believe its veracity. Yeah. But at the moment, there is no protections, no standards. And we know foreign actors and bot farms are, you know, hard at work producing this content, AI-generated content, that is very... I've done a test. You cannot tell the difference between real and fake.
1: Yeah, and that's troubling with an election that could be just a year away. Zali Steggall, thank you so much.
0: Thank you.
1: Zali Steggall, independent member of Federal Parliament, represents the seat of Warringah on Sydney's North Shore, and one of the many female Olympians coming out today to say, yeah, nah, to the Sydney Sweeney ad. Let's have a quick check of traffic.
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3: Traffic.
4: Yeah, apologies about that interruption, Ellen. That was the AI traffic guy interrupting.
1: Yes, that's right. Your digital twin.
4: Yes, exactly. Got a 3 vehicle notice of tail crash around the valley. Minor delays. Kemp Place, northbound right lane before Ann Street. So take it easy through there. A little bit congested around that area itself. Got a breakdown at Hendra. Southern Crossway, southbound left lane after east-west Sartill Road. No delays. And got a broken down vehicle still sitting at McGregor. Kessels Road, eastbound left lane after Grout Street. Traffic has been passed Mains Road. Traffic settling down through Albany Creek after an early crash on Old Northern Road near Keong Road. We had northbound traffic back to Hamilton Road, and still a couple of breakdowns at Rosedale before and after Miles Putting Road in the shoulders, so take it easy through there. I'm Brad from ATM. More details before 6 on 612 ABC Brisbane.
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5: Wrong answers only.
1: We play the game at this time every afternoon. A news story we come up with, and then you supply wrong answers only. Meghan Markle is not getting that acting job, apparently, on a future season of Guy Ritchie's Netflix crime comedy The Gentleman. The boss of Netflix turned up at the Emmys, the American Awards for TV programs, this afternoon. Name of Ted Sarandos. Chubby, grey-haired, forgettable-looking bloke in a suit. And he appeared to rule out Meghan getting that acting gig, that rumoured acting gig on The Gentleman, which would have been her first substantial screen role in roughly a decade. Those Hollywood types, though, talk in riddles. All he said was, I can't speak to Meghan's work. We're really excited for her and everything that's going on. Apparently that's a hard no in Hollywood terms for casting her. So you supply the answer. What TV show should Meghan get a gig on? Be kind, be funny. 1300 222 612, 0467 922 612. Some very strong entries already. This from Gus on the text line. How about I'm a celebrity, get me out of here, again and again and again. Very good. Ira, you're at Carindale this afternoon. What TV show should she get a gig on?
6: I reckon she needs to come on Neighbours. Well, maybe a rerun.
1: Yes.
6: And learn some acting skills, possibly, you know.
1: Start again at the bottom, get the Aussie accent right. She could go places.
6: I reckon she'd do rather well with the accent.
1: I think that's a nice idea. Trish, you're at Sandgate this afternoon. What TV show should Meghan Markle get a start on or a restart on? Hang on, I've lost Trish. Wait, Trish. Which show?
3: Outrageous.
1: Sorry, say it again. What should she get?
3: In the Line of Duty or Outrageous.
1: Very good. Very good. In the Line of Duty. That's a cop show, isn't it, Trish?
3: It is indeed many, many years and a great show. Unfortunately, she wouldn't do good to it.
1: Oh, she would. She'd be marvellous. Be kind. Vinay, you're at Sanford this afternoon. What TV show or movie should Meghan Markle restart her career on?
7: I think she should be leading in who really framed Roger Rabbit.
1: Yeah, lean into the conspiracy stuff, you think?
7: Yeah, I think that remake of that famous classic Who Framed Roger Rabbit.
1: And would she be Jessica Rabbit?
7: Oh, yeah, absolutely. I think she will be. She should be. I think she'll be, she's almost cartoonish anyways.
1: Very good. We'll stop it there. Michael, you're at Highgate Hill. What's the show for Meghan?
8: Yeah, how are you, Alan?
1: Very good.
8: Now, I think it's Coronation Street.
1: Why do you say that?
8: Playing the part of Ina Sharp.
1: And was she the publican, as I remember?
8: She was behind the bar most of the time or on the other side.
1: So she'd just be pulling the beers on Coronation Street, just sitting in the back of the shot every time.
8: Yeah.
1: Very good. I like that. Jen, where should she get a gig?
9: I think she should get a gig in Little Britain.
1: What sort of character are you imagining? Be kind, Jen.
9: Well, I was actually thinking, like the previous caller, she could be like pulling beers in the bar and where there's the only gay in the village.
1: So you just have her playing an extra, a really well-known extra, just wandering around in the background.
9: Yes.
1: That could be quite amusing, couldn't it? Patty the truckie is on the line. Little Britain, are you local? Patty, what TV show do you think for Meghan Markle?
10: I'd be looking at her previous work history. She used to be one of those suitcase holders on some game show, so blankety blanks will pick a box, won't you?
1: Oh, I see. Yeah, stroke the prizes, just that sort of stuff. A game show is quite popular, particularly in an economic downturn. We love a bit of game show. Jen, you're at Everton Hills. What do you think is the perfect role for Meghan?
9: Oh, you've already been to me. Little Britain.
1: Ah, yes, okay. Well, you get two votes then. Very good. I love that you hung on after you spoke. That's optimism in the face of adversity, isn't it? 6 minutes to six on 612 ABC Brisbane. We're playing Wrong Answers Only. Meghan Markle didn't get the acting job on Guy Ritchie's Netflix crime comedy series. That news broken in a red carpet appearance by the bloke who runs Netflix. Your suggestions as to what TV show Meghan should get a gig in, 1300 222 612 0467 922 612. Fiona, you're at Mount Ommaney. What show do you think would be good?
11: Well, I think she could probably try revisiting her old series and make a sequel. We'd love Megan too. More snacks to rebag.
1: Right. Now, this is a reference to that terrible Netflix series where she, I don't know, there was a lot of jam making and putting things in jars, wasn't there?
11: It was, and I was rebagging pretzels, I think, and putting tags and labels on them for visitors, house guests, I think it was. Yeah, very helpful.
1: Have another crack at that, you reckon?
11: Yeah, you do, like, extend to sort of British snacks and things like that.
1: Yeah, okay. What snack is that, you could call it, with love, Meghan? Very nice. Here's a suggestion from Ross. Meghan Markle, word has it, will star alongside Robert Irwin. I hadn't heard this. Star alongside Robert Irwin in the Crocodile Dundee Revisited. It's to be filmed mainly at Sandgate and Pinkenbar. I'm excited, says Ross at Sunnybank. Nothing like starting a rumour. You sound like one of those Hollywood agents. Just start a rumour about something and see if it comes off. Gwyneth, what do you think's the perfect TV show for Meghan Markle?
12: Good evening, young Ellen. I'd say definitely the 1% Club. UK version.
1: Okay. Now, this is the people with all the money in the world, is that right?
12: No. These are all the brains.
1: Oh.
12: The brains who get the 1% question at the end, then they get the 100,000, yeah.
1: Okay. And why do you think Meghan would do well there?
12: Oh, I'm sure she'd charm him all the way.
1: All the way. She's got that charm going for her, hasn't she? Here's a suggestion from Wendy at Nunda. Antiques Roadshow. She's even imagining the dialogue. This old tiara, it's been in the family for generations. 4 minutes to six. Andrew, what show do you think Meghan Markle should star in?
13: I reckon she should be the companion for the new Doctor Who.
1: Oh, very nice.

0: very nice. Do they still make Doctor Who?
1: I've got no idea. I dropped out after the young lady became the doctor.
0: I see. You didn't like a female doctor.
1: Oh, I love the female doctor. I just didn't like what happened afterwards.
0: I see. Very good. These are some interesting suggestions, aren't they? Darian at Morganvale says Megan should be in Bill and Ben, the foul pot man. She can be the weed. Look, I think that's a little bit cruel. I can't approve that one. Only fools and horses. Some mothers do have them, says Matthew. And I'm not going to read that one out. Oh, here's a suggestion. Meghan Markle, restart Bewitched. That's a little bit naughty, but I don't mind it. That's Graham at Cleveland. We'll come up with a winner in just a moment. In the meanwhile, Kelly Higgins Divine is in at 6:35 tonight.
2: I am indeed. Your question for tonight's quiz, a smart casual, which starts at 7 o'clock. The Sydney Olympic Games opened on this day in 2000. Which member of the royal family attended the ceremony?
0: Oh, well, the Queen.
2: Ba-bow. Try again.
0: Really?
2: All right, now we will have a full Emmys wrap for
0: you. I was there. I'm sure I remember the Queen.
2: You don't. some of the big winners include Widow's Bay, The Pit and Hacks, and a very funny speech by the writer of Widow's Bay talking about what she's going to do with her award. We will go stargazing with Jonty Horner asking if it's possible that Venus ever had a moon. I know, right? Because ours is considered very big in terms of moons. We're also going to be talking about the link between fitness trackers and eating disorders, because fitness trackers can be a useful way of keeping yourself honest, but they can also be diabolical for some people. And tonight's banger or clanger, a big Aussie hit from 1972. Now, it wasn't the Queen.
0: You reckon the Queen did not come to the opening of the Olympics?
2: There.
0: Really?
2: No.
0: That was 26 years ago. She was doing all right at that stage of the game.
2: But she couldn't be bothered.
0: Did she come to the Commonwealth Games?
2: Probably.
0: I think she did with the winking kangaroo. I seem to remember she was here for
2: no, no. See, once again, false memory. That was the prince. Prince Philip came to that one.
0: Well, she wouldn't have sent the prince out, so it had to be a lesser royal.
2: Yes.
0: That was sent all this way up. It wasn't Andrew, was it?
2: No. No.
0: Prince above.
2: Didn't send him, but it was one of his siblings.
0: Righto. Look, you know, Anne's always popular. I'm going to go with Anne.
2: It was Princess Anne.
0: Gee, she's a good egg.
2: She is, isn't she?
0: Yeah, she's a good egg.
2: And, of course, she was an Olympian herself.
0: Yes.
2: Yes, equestrian.
0: She was, as was her daughter, I think, wasn't she?
2: Yes, I think Zara did too. She rode in the Olympics.
0: Oh.
2: So very talented.
0: Yes. Now, it turns out Meghan Markle has been let down by Netflix on the red carpet as the boss of Netflix was going into the Emmys. He kind of mumbled something which roughly translated is, hell no, she's not getting a gig in a future season of Guy Ritchie's Netflix crime comedy series, The Gentlemen.
2: Uh-huh.
0: So the question tonight...
2: Has she done an Ackermanis and started that rumour herself?
0: I think that could be possible.
2: Mm-hmm.
0: So we've had lots of good suggestions as to what she could be in. Real Housewives of Buckingham Palace is a late entry from Jeff
2: at
0: Sunshine Beach.
2: I'd watch that.
0: That's quite good, isn't it?
2: Mm.
0: But I think for the winner is Gwyneth tonight. She suggested the 1% Club on the basis that her Suits character started as a paralegal, became a lawyer, and so she can play bright.
2: I love it.
0: She'll get a gig eventually. Time for the news at 6 o'clock. Thanks for your company.
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0: ABC News. Good evening, I'm Michael Bausch. One Nation leader Pauline Hanson has issued a conditional apology after a backlash over her controversial comments about Indigenous culture. Evelyn Manfield reports.
1: Speaking on a Conservative podcast last year, Senator Hanson called Indigenous Australians the most primitive race on earth. When the comments resurfaced yesterday, they were swiftly and widely condemned, including by politicians across federal parliament. The Race Discrimination Commissioner has added to the criticism, saying when public figures use language that dehumanises entire groups of people, it causes real harm. Senator Hanson today said she didn't intend to upset anyone, and if she's offended people, she'll apologise for that.
0: The plight of a Queensland oncology patient

0: and has prompted an investigation into treatment delays across metropolitan emergency departments. The opposition has used question time in Parliament to highlight claims that a hospital transfer and ramping delay led to a man suffering irreversible eyesight damage. Labor demanded to know why Patrick Gemzik was diverted from the Redlands Hospital to Brisbane's PA. Health Minister Tim Nicholls says senior medical officials have contacted the family to offer formal support while reviewing the case. Chilling new witness testimony has emerged at the Mexico trial of three local men accused of killing two Australian tourists and their US mate. Kaysen Ho reports.
1: Perth brothers Jake and Callum Robinson and their American friend Carter Rode were on a surfing trip in the Mexican state of Baja California in 2024 when they went missing and were later found dead. Ari Giselle, the former girlfriend of one of the accused killers, Jesus Jurado, has told a court in Ensenada he was a hitman who always carried a gun and had a list of people he was going to kill. Giselle said she was afraid to ask him questions about the incident at the time because of his reputation, but felt compelled to testify because she empathized with the parents of the victims, being a mother herself.
0: Russia and Ukraine have traded fresh strikes on civilian supply lines just hours after the US president claimed to have brokered a breakthrough energy truce. Here's John O'Wakely.
2: Donald Trump had said that both Ukraine and Russia have agreed to not strike each other's energy infrastructure. But now Russia says there's been a large Ukrainian missile attack on the city of Taganrog, which hit a gas pipeline. Meanwhile, Ukrainian authorities say a petrol station in the capital Kyiv has come under a Russian attack, and port infrastructure on the Black Sea was also targeted. Following Donald Trump's claims of a commitment, Ukraine's President Volodymyr Zelensky earlier said that his country would halt its strikes on Russian territory if there was a genuine Russian commitment to not hit Ukraine's critical infrastructure. The Kremlin is yet to acknowledge reports of any such deal.
0: Back home, the Queensland government has introduced a major legislative overhaul to streamline approval timelines for new mining ventures across the state. The proposed bill will eliminate overlapping environmental regulatory checks. Mines Minister Dale Last has told Parliament it'll protect regional projects from being derailed by outside voices.
3: Objections received from a person or group outside the 125-kilometre boundary whose interests would not be affected will no longer be accepted.
0: Meantime, next generation US defence hardware will soon be made using heavy metals extracted from northern Queensland. A new commercial deal announced today by the state government will deliver 4,000 tonnes of tungsten through to the mid-2030s. New integrity laws have passed Queensland Parliament to clean up the state's recycling rebate scheme. It follows a damning inquiry into allegations of bullying, harassment and conflicts of interest in the Containers for Change program. Environment Minister Andrew Powell has told the House a stricter regulatory framework will eliminate toxic practices.
4: It strengthens the governance, transparency, accountability and oversight of the scheme, ensuring the scheme delivers on its promise to boost recycling rates, reduce litter, and deliver tangible benefits to Queenslanders.
0: To the weather, scattered showers tomorrow south of Yeppoon and north of Ingham, fine or mostly fine elsewhere, possible morning fog for eastern districts south of Cairns. Brisbane 14 to 25, the Sunshine Coast 13 to 24, the Gold Coast 13 to 23, Ipswich 9 to 26. Partly cloudy in the southeast on Thursday and Friday, fine for Saturday. On Moreton Bay, seas below a metre. ABC News.
5: Good evening. Welcome to PM. I'm Barbara Miller, coming to you from Gadigal Land in Sydney. Tonight, how are calls to install a kill switch on AI being received in China? You'll hear from our correspondent in Beijing. Also, local governments across the country move to ban smart glasses from council-run facilities. And international students hit back at One Nation's plans to slash their numbers.
6: Our parents are actually sending us far from the country. As a technical person, I am saying here there is more technical skills required in Australia.
5: Concerns about artificial intelligence have been turbocharged in recent days, with dire predictions from industry leaders that the technology could wipe out humanity and that a

0: switch should be built into the software. But a proposal from Anthropic's CEO, Dario Amodi, calling for a deliberate slowdown in AI development has been met with derision from Donald Trump, who says the only AI guardrail needed is a strong and smart president. At least one of the reasons the US president appears so against the idea of putting the brakes on AI is China.
1: We're leading China in AI. We're the most sophisticated country in the world. And frankly, I want to keep it that way because whoever wins AI wins.
0: And Anthropic's Dario Amodi said the US should continue to impede China's advancement in the sector by maintaining restrictions on sales of high-end chips and semiconductors to Beijing. Suffice to say, the commentary has received a pretty frosty reception in the Chinese capital. Alison Horn is the ABC's China correspondent.
2: Yeah, there's been a pretty forceful rejection by the government here of what it's calling threat narratives. China's foreign ministry spokesman labelled the rhetoric as fear-mongering, saying that it was promoting vicious competition that will only disrupt the process of global AI governance, which serves no one's interests. They're his words. And there's been this suggestion here in Chinese state media that all of this is just an attempt by the United States to control or contain China. That's how they're putting it. State media here has even labelled it a Cold War playbook for the AI sector. And just as a bit of context, China has these enormous goals for AI and its development and application here. It's got a target of having AI integrated into 90% of China's economy by 2030, which is just quite staggering. And it really wants to be entirely self-sufficient in doing that, meaning that it doesn't want to rely on any component coming from anywhere outside of China, which isn't the case right now. So it's pretty unsurprising that China's completely pushing back against these US calls.
0: And yet, as I understand it, the authorities are not totally ruling out some kind of global dialogue, at least on the regulation of AI. How do you read that?
2: Yeah, I think we can interpret it in a couple of ways. You know, China does have some real concerns about AI. It was just a few months ago that President Xi Jinping warned at an AI conference that AI should always remain under human control. But the full extent of their concerns have really just been laid bare in a pretty extraordinary government article that was published just over the weekend, where the country's top intelligence official wrote that the technology could threaten the government's hold on power. In fact, the threat to the regime was listed as the number one of six major concerns that China has about AI. Clearly, China is now examining the full extent of what an AI future really will mean here. And I've certainly noticed a shift in the openness of discussing these potential risks over the last few months. But on this issue of global dialogue, I actually think that this more serves China's political and diplomatic ambitions because China's been making a big attempt to position itself at the forefront of global AI governance. In the last few months, it set up the World AI Cooperation Organization, aiming to shape that governance. And even just at the weekend at the BRICS summit, President Xi also proposed creating a community for open source AI and basically letting all these countries with a less developed AI sector tap into China's expertise. I think, though, underpinning all of these initiatives, though, is the one thing that it has is China at the helm. And that inherently serves China's interests. They get to have the power and the influence in trying to create a global rule book. And I think it goes towards those long-held ambitions of diminishing the hegemony and the power of the US in this space and ultimately of winning the AI race.
0: And President Xi due to meet Donald Trump later this month at the White House. Do you think he's going to raise those ongoing restrictions on exports from the US to China of AI chips and other tech used in AI?
2: Yeah, I think it'll be one of the talking points. We already know that China wants AI on the agenda. It'll probably be there along with issues like trade and Taiwan. And it would serve China in the short term to have more access to those high-grade chips that are currently restricted by the US. But I don't think Beijing is counting on it. In fact, I think they're doing everything they can to not be reliant on those type of chips, although

0: the, you know, comparable quality is still a long way off. So, you know, access to those high-grade chips would help Beijing on its path to achieve that worldwide domination of the sector. And it could be a useful bargaining tool for the US. I'm just not sure, though, what Beijing would be willing to make concessions on in return, though.
1: That's China correspondent Alison Horan in Beijing. The AI boom is also raising all sorts of fears around privacy, including when it comes to the growing popularity of smart glasses. They're the wearable computers that look like ordinary spectacles, but can film and record hands-free, often facilitated by AI. Now, a number of local councils are looking to ban the eyewear from places like gyms and childcare centres, in response to concerns from local residents that they could be filmed without their knowledge. But experts say restrictions may prove difficult to enforce. Bridget Fitzgerald prepared this report.
2: Hey, Meta, take a video.
3: I actually don't have a camera in my hands. I'm recording with these glasses on my face. These are the
4: future is here.
5: You can find these clips all over social media, excitable influencers playing with their smart glasses. The gimmick is that you can't tell they're holding a camera, and that's exactly what terrifies City of Adelaide Councillor Philip Martin.
6: There seem to be so many areas where technology is outpacing the law. This is the prime example.
5: He's putting forward a motion to council next week to investigate whether to ban smart glasses.
6: Unlike a mobile phone or a camera, which are easy to spot, and if you object to, you can raise an objection with the person doing the filming. But with smart glasses, you have no idea.
5: Last month, Brisbane City Council became the first local government in Australia to ban the use of smart glasses, specifically in its public pools. Yarra City Council in Inner Melbourne followed suit last week, banning the headwear from pools, gyms, playgrounds and childcare centres. Yarra Mayor Stephen Jolly.
7: We're not against the product. I mean, they actually are amazing and they can be used for great purposes by 99% of the population, but in the wrong hands, around our kids, in those type of circumstances, we don't think it's right that they should be used.
5: He says his council and others want to see more done to regulate these kinds of products at a state and federal level.
7: There's nothing wrong with new technology. There's nothing wrong with AI. There's nothing wrong with AI glasses, but they have to be managed. The same as data centres, just letting the market rip and having no protection for our community, especially for our kids in vulnerable situations, is not an option for us.
5: Cybersecurity expert from Adelaide University, Associate Professor Mohi Ahmed, says such bans will be difficult to enforce.
8: If there is a huge playground with, let's say, hundreds of kids and their families, and if there are, let's say, at least 50 of these smart glasses users are there, how many people do you think there should be to stop them using the smart glasses?
5: At this stage, the Attorney General, Michelle Rowland, says the government is currently not considering an import ban on smart glasses. The government has, however, unveiled a raft of proposed privacy reforms. In draft legislation, the government's indicated a number of changes, including the right to erasure for users to demand that content uploaded online without their consent can be deleted. But Digital Rights Watch Chair Lizzie O'Shea says there is more the government could do.
9: And maybe that might involve implementing accessorial liability provisions, so saying that people who sell these glasses might be responsible if they've been reckless or not properly careful in how they market and design some of these devices. So have they put in place proper safeguards, not just holding the individual user responsible, but the person or the entity that's selling them. There's other things they could do, prohibit certain kinds of technology to be used in this device. So prohibiting the use of facial recognition technology in smart glasses, I think, is one thing that is available to the federal government to do, as well as making quite prescriptive rules around how surveillance should or should not be tolerated and what parts of society it should or shouldn't be tolerated. You know, do you just have to accept it in public spaces? I mean, I don't think you necessarily do.
5: Lizzie O'Shea points to the fact Meta has recently disabled the cameras on thousands of its AI glasses after it detected users had attempted to cover or damage the small light that indicates recording is in progress.

0: One of the big visas that are issued, of course, is people on family, on basically coming out. My son's at university, my daughter's at university, and he comes out the whole family with them. And that is just untenable.
1: Reporter Sean Tarrick-Goodwin is at the University of New South Wales, which has a high number of international students. Sean, these proposals would only become a reality were One Nation to win the next election, but it seems they've certainly provoked a strong reaction in the sector.
2: They absolutely have, Barbara, and a number of the vice-chancellors of universities across the country have sounded the alarm today, saying that they would have to drastically reduce their staffing and their operations if a policy like this was to become law. Also, the Group of Eight, which represents the eight largest universities in the country, has also voiced its opposition. That group includes the University of New South Wales, where I am today, and this university has about 40% of its students being international students, and their fees make up about a third of the university's revenue. Now, Vicky Thompson, the CEO of the Group of Eight Universities, has also warned that it wouldn't just impact the universities themselves, there would be economic broader pain from a move like this.
3: It would rip, you know, up to $7 billion out of our revenue across our Group of Eight Universities, but it's also around the economy. And we know that international education plays a significant role in the economy. It supports our pubs, our cafes, our businesses, our small businesses.
1: And Sean, One Nation saying many people use their student visas as a way, they say, to migrate to Australia and then bring their families here. What are you hearing from students there on that front?
2: Yeah, and Barbara, Liberal MP Andrew Hastie was also voicing a similar line on the ABC's National Forum last night. But students here on campus, interestingly, the students that I spoke with, none of them said that they had considered bringing their families across from their home countries. They said that their families were pretty happy and settled back home, whether they're in India or China or Korea. But the other interesting element was that none of the students themselves that I spoke to said that they were considering staying in Australia. They said that they wanted to either go back home or take their skills elsewhere. Is that something you've considered?
4: I can't see it.
2: No?
4: No, I can't see it.
2: Do you want to stay here after you study?
5: Actually, I want to go back to China because my family is there.
6: I'm happy to move anywhere in the world where I can use my technical skills.
2: Now, the students that we just heard, they're engineering students, robotics specialists, computer scientists, and the university sector has said that this is a challenge in general, retaining a lot of those specialist skills that are needed in Australia, and that one of the levers that's often pulled to do so is through visa pathways and through family visas. So the sector has also warned that a move like this could also have impacts on the skill issues in the country.
1: Sean Tarrick-Goodwin reporting from UNSW in Sydney. This is PM. I'm Barbara Miller. Ahead, news broke at the weekend that the Reform UK party has received mega donations from two crypto billionaires. We'll ask if they're legal. A prominent athlete has taken the stand for a second day at the trial of former talk show host Alan Jones. The man, known as Complainant M, is the third of six witnesses in the indecent assault and sexual touching case being heard in Sydney. The complainant has alleged that the former broadcaster kissed him twice without consent and once pushed his genitalia against his leg. Reporter Ethan Ricks has been in court. Ethan, text messages both from Alan Jones to the complainant and from the complainant to Alan Jones were the focus of some of the evidence heard today. Give us a flavour of that.
7: Hey, Barbara. Yeah, this is something that the actual Crown raised. Their own witness, they questioned him about these text messages that he had sent Alan Jones after the second of those alleged kissings took place. It's alleged by Complainant M that Alan Jones had kissed him on the mouth at his Circular Quay apartment. And during that interaction, that Mr. Jones had also pushed his genitalia up against his leg. He says he shortly left after that, and that's the last time he actually visited Mr. Jones at his Circular Quay apartment. Now, we heard in court today that a few months later that there was a series of text messages between Mr. Jones and Complainant M. We heard that Mr. Jones had sent Complainant M a text message saying, "Darling, in a..."

0: the meeting. Can't take the call. I'm in tonight. Do you want to come over? Which suggests that the complainant tried to call Jones initially to initiate that contact. We heard in court today that M replied saying, "Nothing urgent. I just was calling to wish you the best for Christmas and the new year. I hope you enjoy it." Now, the Crown prosecutor was asking why he would reach out to Mr. Jones in that kind of pleasantry way, considering what he says happened at his Circular Quay apartment just a few months earlier. He says he was trying to be polite, and it was in the context of the challenges in their relationship, which is the phrase that he used in the context of Alan Jones being a prominent media figure, and something he mentioned yesterday about him being incredibly powerful and able to hurt brands and politicians alike. So he says that's why he replied in that way. He says after that, in 2022, he became more hesitant in replying to Mr. Jones, and the records show that he no longer replied to Mr. Jones by the end of August 2022.
1: So Alan Jones, obviously a big figure, and although we can't name complainant M, we can say that he's a prominent athlete. And I understand in cross-examination today it was put to him that his status might have been a factor in the way Alan Jones behaved towards him.
0: Yeah, it's one of the more colourful exchanges that we've heard between this complainant and Ms. Bashir, who is the defence barrister for Alan Jones. And we heard in complainant M's evidence in chief that he said he felt slightly uncomfortable or a tad bit awkward in just how glowing and overwhelmingly complimentary Alan Jones was of him. He says when he would arrive, he'd often be described by Mr. Jones as a beautiful man, as a champion, and he would often ask for a hug. Now, today, Ms. Bashir attempted to ask him about what the context might have been around those really complimentary and glowing descriptions of the complainant. And she put this more colourful exchange to him, asking, "You were an extraordinary athlete, weren't you?" And simply the complainant replied saying, "Thank you." And then Ms. Bashir also asked him, "You were something special, weren't you?" And then the complainant replied, "I believe I still am." And the reference to special was actually back to a text message that Mr. Jones had sent this complainant, which read, "If someone hasn't told you, let me be the first person to tell you you're special." So the defence is trying to argue that the context behind this is that this complainant, in fact, was a special person, and that's why Mr. Jones described him in that way.
1: And briefly, is complainant due back in court tomorrow, or has the cross-examination finished?
0: The trial is not sitting tomorrow, so there won't be any evidence heard, but this particular complainant will come back into the witness box on Thursday to continue their cross-examination.
1: Ethan Ricks there. The populist Reform UK party is awash with money, but I'm not talking about the $10 million donation that has put its leader, Nigel Farage, under parliamentary scrutiny and saw him call a by-election. At the weekend, news broke that the party had received donations of around $70 million apiece from two crypto billionaires, thought to be the largest political donations in British history. The British government is considering capping donations from expat Brits, but both donors say they've now moved back to the UK, and Nigel Farage says the donations are legal. Tim Bale is Professor of Politics at Queen Mary University in London. So are they legal?
2: As the legislation stands today, a point that Reform is making, they are legal. However, there is legislation going through the Parliament which is likely to render both of those donations unlawful. And that's because the legislation suggests that any donations given before March by overseas donors are going to be restricted to just £100,000. And clearly, these donations are massively over that particular limit. So the problem Reform has got is that the legislation going through Parliament is going to effectively backdate the rules so that anyone living abroad giving these donations before March the 25th, 2026, wouldn't have been allowed to give those donations.
1: And Labour, though, also under a bit of pressure, the government, after this news broke, because it's really set the cat amongst the pigeons, hasn't it? And the governing party is now facing questions about the donations it receives.
2: Yes, and in fact, there have been questions really about the donations made to the Labour Party by trade unions for decades. The trade unions defend those donations by saying that these are donations from individual members.

0: members and simply funnel through the trade unions, and that makes them different from donations from wealthy individuals. However, the other parties, most obviously the Conservative Party for decades, but also now Reform, are saying, well, what is the difference between a trade union giving Labour Party politicians £5 million, for example, and the decision on the part of a rich individual, or indeed sometimes companies, giving the Conservatives or indeed Reform equivalent figures?
1: So there are moves, as you've said, underway to potentially try and cap donations. But do you think we're at an inflection point or a turning point in UK politics where these kind of large donations could become the norm along the lines of what we see in the US?
0: I don't think that is going to happen. I think there is a mood among the public and to some extent the political class to try and stop what we've seen in America happening to the UK. We already have spending limits for political parties, particularly in the year before an election, to try and, as it were, limit the influence of money in politics. And I think if you look at opinion polls, the public is worried about very wealthy individuals buying influence by giving large amounts of money to political parties. The problem that political parties have, of course, is that the public is also allergic to any kind of state funding for political parties. So they are caught to some extent between a rock and a hard place.
1: It's been a difficult few months for Reform's leader. Do you think whatever happens in terms of any backdated legislation, has news of these mega donations been a boon, do you think, to Nigel Farage and the party?
0: Well, it's a boon in some ways if they are allowed to keep those donations, and if they are able to spend money that they got even before then, they will be able to some extent to professionalise Reform's operation. It's an insurgent disruptor on the UK political scene. It needs as much money as possible to finance organisers, to finance its social media game, etc., etc. So it's an advantage in that sense. It's a disadvantage, however, because it goes against, I think, public opinion with regard to very wealthy individuals buying influence in UK politics. And certainly the £5 million given to Nigel Farage personally by one of these crypto billionaires earlier in the year has, I think, really reflected quite badly on Nigel Farage himself and does seem to be associated with a loss of support on the part of Reform.
1: And yet he still managed to beat Count Binface. Tim Bale, thank you so much for joining us.
0: Thank you.
1: And Tim Bale is Professor of Politics at Queen Mary University in London. That's it for PM on this Tuesday. The podcast of the programme is available on ABC Listen if you want to catch up on anything. I'm Barbara Miller. I hope to catch you again tomorrow evening. Good night.

0: ABC News. Good evening, I'm Michael Bausch. A learner driver who was speeding when he struck and killed a pedestrian in Brisbane 2 years ago has been jailed for 12 months. Talissa Saganto reports.
1: 21-year-old Orlando Tawa pleaded guilty in the Brisbane District Court today to driving dangerously while excessively speeding, causing the death of Tess Watcher. In September 2024, when he was 19 and only held a learner licence, Tawa drove his car unsupervised and with defective tyres at least 40 kilometres an hour over the speed limit through Cooper's Plains. He lost control of the vehicle before it mounted the footpath and killed the 35-year-old instantly. A judge said his offending caused a devastating and senseless loss of life and handed him a 5-year sentence to be suspended after serving 12 months. Tawa, who was born in Samoa, will likely be deported once released.
0: The nation's top police officer says the surging demand for illicit narcotics is now a direct threat to domestic security. The warning follows a series of deadly gangland shootings in Sydney. Federal authorities claim syndicates are increasingly outsourcing violent hits and firebombings to teenage subcontractors. AFP Commissioner Chrissy Barrett says an urgent shift is needed in how the community views substance abuse.
2: We have obviously the vantage point of seeing the everyday destruction that drug use causes in our country. My members and all law enforcement members across the country are dealing with this every single day. And as I said, it is a whole of society issue. It's something that should be on the conscience of all Australians.
0: The Federal Transport Minister is under scrutiny after accepting a lifetime elite membership from Qantas. Catherine King disclosed the premium perk on her official parliamentary register of interests. She also declared a corporate travel accessories package. Cabinet colleague Claire O'Neill's told Channel 9 the airline's gesture simply reflects decades of heavy work-related air travel.
3: This is a membership that Qantas gives to people who are the most frequent flyers in the country, and that's how this has transpired. At the end of the day, we have a system in federal parliament where we have to declare all of our interests.
0: Queensland has claimed the title of Australia's best performing economy, surging ahead of WA in a major national review. CommBank's latest State of the States report shows surging investment pushed the Sunshine State into the top spot. Housing construction expenditure climbed nearly 17% over the past year, while private commercial spending was up 9%. South Australia rounds out the top three on the leaderboard. Tasmania remains anchored at the bottom. Federal environment regulators have cleared the way for a major green energy project near Rockhampton, despite the Queensland government previously abandoning the venture. Here's Vanessa Jarrett.
4: Private developer Central Queensland Power was last week granted EPBC approval for its Moa Creek Wind Farm project to be built on agricultural land at Stanwell, 30 kilometres west of Rockhampton. Up to 60 wind turbines and infrastructure will be built, estimated to power 200,000 homes. Publicly owned generator Cleanco was in partnership to acquire the project, but in January walked away, claiming it didn't align with the Queensland government's energy roadmap. The company is now forging ahead on its own and says it will start construction in the first quarter of 2027.
0: The federal government is warning that Australia must prepare for a rapid acceleration in the power of artificial intelligence. Ned Hammond reports.
5: Assistant Minister Andrew Charlton says decisions about AI shouldn't be left to technology companies or the world's superpowers. He's told a Canberra conference governments should plan for increasingly powerful AI. Charlton said that the companies have a strong financial incentive to keep developing it. OpenAI Vice President Anne O'Leary says the company is working with governments, including by providing early access to its technology. But she says those arrangements remain voluntary and companies are pressing ahead with their own efforts while waiting for government action.
0: Queensland's weather, scattered showers tomorrow south of Yeppoon and north of Ingham, fine or mostly fine elsewhere, possible morning fog in eastern areas south of Cairns. Brisbane 14 to 25, the Sunshine Coast 13 to 24, the Gold Coast 13 to 23, Ipswich 9 to 26, partly cloudy in the southeast on Thursday and Friday, fine for Saturday. This is ABC News.
6: From weather emergencies to sporting victories, if it matters in Brisbane, you'll hear it on 612 ABC Brisbane. 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
7: Such a good show coming your way. We're going to find out what happened at the Emmys. It was American TV's Night of Nights, but a lot of what they produce, we watch. So maybe your favourite show managed to score a statuette or two. We'll find out who got them, have a listen to some of the fun at the Emmys and some of the fabulous speeches that were made. As well, tonight we have the quiz. And first question for the quiz, I'll give you that just before we hit 7 o'clock. So you can either go, yes, I know that, that's easy. Or you can, you can Google it if you would so like to. But put the number, if you haven't already, in your phone to play the quiz. The number's 1300 222 612. So 1300 222 612. Put that in your phone. Put smart casual quiz. Bang. Always there. Always there to give us a ring. And as well tonight, do you have one of those fitness trackers? My watch has one. I use it when I take my dog for a walk. Is probably the top, because and only because it says to me, looks like you're on an outdoor walk. Do you want to record this? And I think, sure. Why not? And then it tells me how slowly I'm going because my dog insists on sniffing every particle of grass that we go past. But, look, they can be helpful, but for some people they can be problematic. We'll find out what some of the issues with these fitness trackers can be. Plus, we'll check in with Mount Isa that have a problem with a particular critter at the moment. This critter can be a problem in a lot of places around Queensland, and it can be very hard to get rid of them. A, because the government says, oi, don't be doing that, and B, because they don't like to be moved on. So what animal is it? What's happening in Mount Isa? We will find out a bit later tonight. First, though, you need your knockoff karaoke song. It's a song we play to get rid of the stress of the day, send you into your evening singing loud and proud. Some Kim Wilde tonight, Kids in America. It's 22 to 7.

0: karaoke song, Kids in America from Kim Wilde. And don't forget, 612 ABC Brisbane has been asking you, be you an artist or a wannabe artist or have been an artist, want to be an artist again, all ages, all abilities, to get creative for The Larrys, a portrait competition celebrating the one and only Loretta Ryan. So if you'd like to dabble in painting, sketch, sculpture, collage, you still have time to get an entry in. Those entries close this Sunday, the 20th of September, so you still have time to get those creative juices flowing. Not a heap of time, but some time. Now, for all the information you need to submit your entry, just text portrait, P-O-R-T-R-A-I-T, portrait to 0467 922 612. 0467 922 612. There you'll see all the rules, all the how-tos, all those sorts of things. So if you haven't done that yet, do it now and be part of The Larrys.
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0: And you with Kelly Higgins Divine. Well, the 2026 Emmys, the premier television awards in the USA, have been handed out, and it was a mixed bag of winners. Pardon me, I just had to sneeze. Let's see if any of your favourite shows took home a statue. Please say hello to film and television critic, culture editor, journalist, and my movie critic, of course, Sarah Ward from Spoiler Alert. Hello.
6: Hello.
0: So let's kick off. Who was hosting this year?
6: So, if we had a first-time host this year, Mariska Hargitay, who best known for her 28-season run so far on Law & Order, doing something that is obviously a bit different given we're used to seeing her in that primetime drama. In fact, she has the record for the longest-running character of all time in an American primetime drama, but she really did well, you know, acquitted herself well in a more comedic mode here as Emmy's host, the first female host since 2011, 15 years when Jane Lynch last did the honour. And, of course, one of her jokes was, for 15 years, Amy Poehler and Tina Fey had kept saying no. Amy Poehler, of course, then awarded the first award of the night. But she did really well, as I said, in the comedy numbers, include, or the comedy kind of elements, including satirizing, you know, a really famous in America TV, or, you know, online ad for AMC Theatres, came out in 2021 when cinemas were starting to reopen after all of the early pandemic lockdowns, featuring Aaron Nicole Kidman, being very, very much memed. And so we got a bit of an appearance from Aaron Nicole as well, kind of responding to her Emmy opening monologue.
7: That indescribable feeling that we get when the lights begin to dim, dazzling images on the silver screen, sound that I can feel.
8: No, Mariska, come on.
7: What?
8: Yes. That's mine. That's my bit. You can't do that.
7: What? No, no, Nicole, I'm not.
8: No.
7: Somehow heartbreak feels good.
8: No, no.
7: In a place like this.
8: No, no, come on. That's my line. That is actually my line.
7: Zip it, movie lady. It's TV's turn tonight.
0: That's a bit of fun. Zip it, movie lady.
6: Well, probably one of the only people that can say that to Nicole Kidman, but it worked really well, and the humour spread throughout the show was really great. And again, some great hosting work from her there.
0: And can I just throw in, Nicole Kidman, not just a movie lady, she's in a lot of streaming TV series at the moment.
6: She is. Look, and she has been for a number of years. You know, you think going back to something like, of course, Big Little Lies, but she, you know, is popping up in stuff like The Undoing, Nine Perfect Strangers. She's got Lionesses. We talked earlier in the year on Spoiler Alert about Margot's Got Money Troubles, which was nominated for a heap of awards. Didn't win any today, but she's been doing TV for a while. So you're right, not just a movie lady.
0: Indeed. So which show had the most nominations?
6: So across the board, so they do the awards across two nights. You get today was, you know, the big kind of starry, the big awards. And then last week, there was what they call the creative awards. Across all of them, The Pitt led with 25 nominations. Hacks had 24 and Widow's Bay had 19. And, you know, these are some of the names we're going to keep talking about because not only did they get a lot of nominations, but they got some wins as well.
0: They did. So The Pitt and Hacks, I think most people are familiar with.

0: But Widow's Bay is pretty new on the scene, from what I can tell.
1: Look, it is. It just came out this year. It is one of my favourite new shows of the year because it is one that does comedy and horror really well. So Matthew Rhys plays, you know, a mayor, a small town mayor in the eponymous Widow's Bay. He wants to turn his this town into a tourist destination, but all of the other locals say, maybe this island isn't quite right. It's New England. You know, he thinks we can really get put on the map. But everyone else is like, oh, there's some kind of supernatural things going on. And so then you get this balance of one, he's the naysayer. He's like, no, everything is fine here. Like, this is what's best for the town. And then the town starts to show him what's really going on. It's really rare for something to do horror and comedy this well together. And this is just an absolute treat. And if it's something, if you haven't seen it already, you can watch all of the first season kind of in one go if you want to at the moment. It's just so ridiculously bingeable and so funny, but also does the horror very, very well, including some great nods to some iconic horror movies that most shows you go, wow, like, that's very ambitious to try and nod to those.
0: Yeah.
1: Does it so perfectly.
0: And so how did Widow's Bay go?
1: So it picked up 14 awards across the two ceremonies,
0: crikey,
1: including
0: Nora.
1: That's a whole lot, including 5 of the 6 comedy awards handed out today. So Best Comedy Series, Best Actor in a Comedy, Best Supporting Actor, Best Supporting Actress, Best Writing for a Comedy, and Best Directing. Only one it didn't win and it didn't have a nomination in that field was Best Actress in a Comedy. So just, you know, winning across the board. We also had some other big shows get a lot of nominations across two nights. DTF St. Louis picked up 7. The Pit got 6. Pluribus got 6. Spider-Noir got 5, all after it actually got cancelled. And The Muppet Show Revival, just for one episode, picked up 4 as well. So, you know, some great stuff getting a lot of love.
0: Let's go to some of these award winners. Jean Smart, who took Best Lead Actress in a Comedy.
1: She did indeed. Look, she's had an enormous 15 nominations across her career. She is now tied for the most wins with 8. Her and Alison Janney, who also won an award tonight, are now tied, I believe, with Julia Louis-Dreyfus and Cloris Leachman for the most nominations ever. One of the things about Jean Smart, though, is she became the first actress in the Emmys history to win the award for every season of her show. So we've had 5 seasons of Hacks. She's won this category every year. Only one year in the past 6 years was Hacks not on, and Quinta Brunson won that year for Abbott Elementary. And you've got to be thinking, there's a lot of great actresses that do comedies that are probably really glad that Hacks is finished now because they might get some love. But Jean Smart is just phenomenal in this show, deserves all of the awards she's been getting, and gets a really great acceptance speech too.
2: Okay, just the men stay standing, the girls get to sit down. I'm serious. No, I'm serious. Every time this happens, I think of the girls are going, oh, I just got comfortable. Oh my God. You got your Spanx and your corset and your tape and your thing, the shoes that are cutting your toes off. You're going, oh my God, she's not that good. You just stood up because she's old.
0: I love that. Very funny acceptance speech. Now, you talked about actor Matthew Rhys and his win for Widow's Bay, but he had a big night, didn't he? He had another big win.
1: He did indeed. So he actually won 3 awards because he's an executive producer on Widow's Bay as well. So he won twice for that, for lead actor, and he shares in the win for Best Comedy Series. But he also picked up for an incredibly different role, The Beast in Me, the limited series last year, where, you know, he plays someone a whole lot more psychotic, facing off with Claire Danes. Picked up Best Lead Actor in a limited or anthology series, and as a result, made history, the first man to win the 2 lead acting categories in the same year. So he's won before in lead actor in a drama for The Americans back in 2018.
0: Yeah.
1: But look, it was really lovely to see him have a couple of chances to get up and give a speech and give his Welsh accent a workout that we don't normally get to hear him use, including in the 2 shows he was winning for tonight. But incredibly well deserved. deserved, and such a testament to his range in how different these two roles are.
0: Yeah. And let's go to Outstanding Lead Actress in a Drama Series. This is a series you and I both raved about called Pluribus.
1: Look, it is a show I cannot recommend highly enough. It is the absolute best thing that premiered on the small screen last year, and this was a year last year that also gave us The Pitt. Yep. You know, the latest series from Vince Gilligan, who was behind Breaking Bad, was behind Better Call Saul, and that's where we first saw, you know, Rhea Seehorn under his guidance playing Kim Wexler. She got nominated twice for playing Kim Wexler, but all in the supporting categories. Didn't win either time, completely robbed. She's such a phenomenal actress. But as Carol in this series, you know, when the whole world changes around her and she's one of the very few people that is immune to what's going on, being a bit cagey, because if you somehow haven't seen the show, I don't want to give away too many details. It's so great to pick up the story as you go along. But she is so, so phenomenal. And you can also see when she's been winning awards, how much it means to her, including who she's nominated with. She specifically mentioned fellow nominee Kerry Russell in her speech today.
3: And I also just want to say congratulations and thank you for the performances to my fellow nominees in my category. All brilliant, brilliant performances. Kerry Russell among them, who sent us a lovely gift and a card, quoting, sadly we didn't know that we would lose her so soon, but quoting Gloria Steinem saying, we are linked, not ranked. And I feel that way about all you women, so thank you for that.
0: That's a really nice behind the scenes look too. They're sending each other gifts.
1: It is indeed. And, you know, it is, you do hear these actors when they talk about, you know, what it means to be nominated with these, you know, with their colleagues. And sometimes you think, is it genuine or not? But there was a lot of that sentiment this evening, well, in today's awards, where you really could feel it was genuine. For Widow's Bay, Stephen Root won Best Supporting Actor. And he said in his speech that when he was nominated, his son came running up to him. He was like, you're nominated in the same category as Harrison Ford. Like, you know, which understandably everybody should react that way, but it is so great to see that all of these people that make our favorite TV shows, they're as much of a fan of the industry of other TV shows as, you know, we are. And I think we tend to forget that I don't think you go into this business unless you love this business and you love, you know, what entertainment can do, the stories it can tell, as much as everybody else watching.
0: Yeah. Well, and that was pretty much the sentiment from the bloke who won Best Lead Actor in a Drama for his role in The Pitt.
1: It was indeed from Noah Wiley, who I think, you know, should be getting quite comfortable accepting awards. This is twice in 2 years for two seasons of The Pitt. He's won Best Lead Actor in a Drama. And I can remember when the first season, when I was very lucky for the screeners to arrive, for me to watch that before it had premiered. And I think I got to about the second episode and I wrote down, Noah Wiley is going to win awards for this. He is that phenomenal, including in season two. He's now got 4 Emmys for this because he's an executive producer on the show and it has won Best Drama both years. He did miss out on another award this year because he was nominated for directing, didn't win that. But when he was on ER, 5 seasons in a row, the first 5 seasons of that, he was nominated every year for Best Supporting Actor. Didn't win any of them, but, you know, a couple of decades later, put him in the spotlight as the main doctor, not the, you know, young intern / resident anymore, and he's just doing such exceptional work in a series that if you've ever spent any time in a hospital, in emergency, if you've with loved ones, anything like that, one of the reasons this show, I think, resonates so much is because we can all see so much authenticity and reality in it. Yep. And, you know, a win for The Pitt is a win for an Australian talent as well.
0: Oh,
1: because
0: really?
1: among one of the stars of the show, you know, from right back in season one, playing the young doctor, the kind of young prodigy, is Australian actor Shabana Aziz, who has been on Aussie TV just recently on a new SBS series called The Airport Chaplain with Hugo Weaving, but doing huge things in the US by being one of the Pitt's, you know, main cast members. So we can kind of claim this one as our own.
0: Well, here's a bit of Noah Wiley admitting that entertainment has been his life.
4: I grew up in L.A. I'm a Hollywood kid. I was raised on a television, and movie theaters were my place of worship.

0: relationship. This is all I've ever wanted to do, and this is the only club I've ever wanted to join. Thank you for accepting me.
1: It's rather sweet. Thank you for accepting me. I think you've been accepted for a while, Noah. I wouldn't have worried about that. Look, I want to just skip to my favourite speech of the night, Sarah Ward, which was given to a woman called Katie DiPold for Widow's Bay. She actually won Best Writer on a comedy series, and sometimes the writers do give the best speeches. And this is what she said, because you always wonder, what do they do with those awards? Like, where do you put it? What do you do with it? This is what she had to say.
2: I always told myself if I ever won one of these things, I would stay humble. You know, maybe I wouldn't even display it. I would just do one of those cool Hollywood things where you keep it in the garage. But standing here now, I promise all of you that no one will ever step foot in my home without seeing this thing. It will have its own spotlight. It is going to sit on a rotating turntable. I will create a system of mirrors, so no matter where you stand in my home, this is going to be in your direct eye line.
1: I love that, because that's brutal honesty, isn't it? Like, no, I want everyone to know.
3: Oh, absolutely. Like, I think it was in her second speech of the evening where she also said that she wanted to thank the evil entity on the island for allowing them to tell her its story, which is another really great joke. And look, it was never any surprise that this was a great series, because part of Katie DiPold's history was writing and working for five seasons on the very wonderful Parks and Recreation. And you can definitely see the DNA of that, and kind of where, you know, if you throw in some horror, you know, kind of where that has then evolved into this. So pleased that there's another season on the way, and I hope this is something that, you know, we get many, many more seasons of.
1: And very quickly, Best Variety Series. Who took that out? It's always hard fought.
3: Look, that one went to The Late Show with Stephen Colbert, which obviously, you know, is an incredibly meaningful award given that the show has been cancelled. It was also an incredibly lovely speech by him where he pointed out to everybody in the room that all of, you know, his colleagues assembled behind him, they're all available for jobs. You know, please hire them, and that the series wouldn't have happened without them. So, you know, there's some really touching moments throughout the ceremony beyond things like tributes to Dolly Parton, tributes to Rob Reiner, the In Memoriam, all of that. You know, it was an evening that felt, you know, very authentically moving.
1: Yeah. Sarah Ward, always great to chat. I'll have another talk with you on Thursday night.
3: Sounds lovely. Thanks.
1: My movie TV critic, Sarah Ward. Smart Casual after the news. It's 7 o'clock.
4: 7 months, I've phoned 27 departments like aged care, blue care, RSL care.
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0: ABC News, good evening, I'm Michael Bausch. A one-punch attacker who rifled through his unconscious victim's belongings has been jailed for 3 years by a Gold Coast judge. The assault happened on New Year's Day, as Charmaine Allison reports.
1: Jail and Victor Bruce Simpson appeared in the Southport District Court today, pleading guilty to one count of grievous bodily harm. The court heard the 21-year-old punched a 44-year-old Carrara man in the head after he made a derogatory comment towards Simpson's girlfriend and a female friend. Footage played in court showed Simpson then crouched over the victim and searched his pockets and bag. Simpson's lawyers said the attack was appalling, but that their client was remorseful. Judge Deborah Holliday, KC, called the offending serious and sentenced Simpson into 3 years in jail with parole release on the 6th of November this year.
0: A major Queensland caravan maker has confirmed it's entered the administration process under mounting economic strain. Here's Jessica Ross.
2: Australian Off-Road abruptly shut the gates of its Sunshine Coast factory late last week. After days of speculation about the fate of the 26-year-old company, management released a statement this afternoon. AOR founder and director Steve Budden says he's immensely proud of what the business has achieved, but competing against imported products on price while facing competitors with lower overheads had made it increasingly difficult to continue. Management acknowledged the uncertainty facing staff, customers and suppliers, but said the

0: The administration process would now determine whether the business reopened or was sold off.
1: Queensland has secured a major export agreement to supply critical minerals to the US military. Far North producer EQ Resources will deliver 4,000 tonnes of tungsten over the next 8 years to build specialised weapons and aircraft parts. The deal was finalised after the Premier's recent American trade trip. David Crisafulli has told Parliament it will secure regional jobs and bolster the state's global reputation.
2: The US has confirmed the deal will support defence operations across their fleet of F-35 jets, Patriot missiles. This deal will see Queensland tungsten enter the global supply chain, serving the aerospace, defence, energy and advanced manufacturing sectors.
1: Russia and Ukraine have traded fresh strikes on civilian supply lines just hours after the US president claimed to have brokered a breakthrough energy truce. John O'Wakely reports.
3: Donald Trump had said that both Ukraine and Russia have agreed to not strike each other's energy infrastructure. But now Russia says there's been a large Ukrainian missile attack on the city of Taganrog, which hit a gas pipeline. Meanwhile, Ukrainian authorities say a petrol station in the capital Kyiv has come under a Russian attack, and port infrastructure on the Black Sea was also targeted. Following Donald Trump's claims of a commitment, Ukraine's President Volodymyr Zelensky earlier said that his country would halt its strikes on Russian territory if there was a genuine Russian commitment to not hit Ukraine's critical infrastructure. The Kremlin is yet to acknowledge reports of any such deal.
1: A park north of Brisbane has officially opened as a free legal campsite for the homeless under a 12-month trial by the Moreton Bay Council. Registrations are now being taken for Wiley Park in Petrie. The precinct will be monitored by CCTV cameras and round-the-clock security. Social worker Beau Haywood backs the pilot program but says long-term support is needed.
4: I think it's a great initiative that could be passed on to other councils as a way forward to dealing with homelessness. But something like this really needs to be set up right, needs to have the supports and services in place, and there needs to be a pathway out of here into housing.
1: To sport, and Australian cricketer Steve Smith has dropped a major retirement hint, saying he's no certainty for next year's Ashes tour. The veteran batsman will turn 38 before the series begins at Trent Bridge in June. Smith says he can't commit to timelines beyond his immediate touring schedule. The weather for Queensland, scattered showers tomorrow south of Yeppoon and north of Ingham, fine or mostly fine elsewhere. Possible morning fog in eastern districts south of Cairns. Brisbane 14 to 25, the Sunshine Coast 13 to 24, the Gold Coast 13 to 23. Ipswich a low of 9 with a top tomorrow of 26. Partly cloudy about the southeast on Thursday and Friday, fine for Saturday. On Moreton Bay, northerly winds 10 to 15 knots, seas below 1 metre. 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
6: And it's Tuesday evening. Smart Casual, the quiz on its way. Our first question tonight. Get your thinking caps on. The Sydney Olympic Games opened on this day in the year 2000. Which member of the royal family attended the ceremony? Which member of the royal family did represent at the Sydney Olympics when it opened on this day in 2000? If you know, or if you just want to have a crack, get on the phone. Be part of the quiz. 1300 222 612. We have a limited edition Smart Casual fridge magnet to give away. First time callers get their own fanfare. I know, that's pretty special, isn't it? And you will want one every time you enter a room from then on. And the last person standing also scores one of those beautiful fridge magnets. So have a crack. 1300 222 612 tonight. All right, banger or clanger? This was yesterday's banger or clanger.

You decided that was a banger. It was a bit iffy in the first half hour or so, but you came through, surprisingly, because that's a song that's relatively new. By relatively, I mean the year 2000, which for this show is relatively new. Okay, so tonight's song on the chopping block is by singer-songwriter Russell Morris, but it's not the real thing. Instead, it's a song he released in 1972 about the mythology of an eagle taking our souls to heaven. Is it a banger or a clanger? Russell Morris and Wings of an Eagle.

0: That's tonight's banger or clanger. What are you going to do with that one, Queensland? My number is 0467 922612. That's the text line. So if you love that song, if it brings back some great memories for you, or maybe you've just heard that bit for the first time and you're thinking, that sounds all right, Kel, then you should text B for banger to 0467 922612. However, if you would be happy to never hear that song again, then you should text C for clanger to 0467 922612, and we will get your verdict at around about 8:30 tonight. Coming up, Smart Casual, the quiz.
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0: We do love the quiz, Smart Casual. We test your smarts. We keep it casual. 20 questions to get through tonight. First person, if they don't already have a fridge magnet, gets a fridge magnet. Last person standing also gets a fridge magnet. Every now and again, we throw in a mystery prize question as well. My first contestant tonight, Matt at Brighton. Hello, Matt.
5: Hi, Kelly. How are you tonight?
0: Excellent. Now, when we were doing the 100-day project, you were riding your bike every day.
5: I certainly was.
0: Did you get a ride today?
5: Not today, but I did go out yesterday morning. I went down to my local bakery and got one of the fresh cream donuts they had there.
0: Oh, nice. So you're working it off.
5: Yeah, like, well, I got it and then rode back home and then had it with a coffee. It was beautiful.
0: Yeah, that sounds good. I don't do the working off with a bike ride. I just get the donut and pray everything goes well. Anyhow, good on you. I'm glad you do it. Still doing the bike ride thing. All righty. Are you ready for quite now? I'm assuming you already have the most recent fridge magnet.
5: Yeah, I do. You can pass it on to the next person in the queue.
0: All righty. The Sydney Olympic Games opened on this day in 2000, Matt. Which member of the royal family attended the ceremony?
5: Is it Princess Anne?
0: It is Princess Anne.
5: You know, can I just say that I heard that you asking Ellen the question on at the end of Drive today.
0: Yep.
5: And when you're asking Ellen the question, I must admit, I actually thought it was the Queen. I thought it was the Queen, and then when you said no, then I thought, probably could be either. I didn't think it could be Charles. So I thought maybe Philip, but no.
0: No, Anne. Anne rocked up, which was good to see. I think she's good value. Of all the ones I'd love to have a chat with, I think Anne would probably be my favourite.
5: Definitely. Like, you know.
0: She calls a spade a shovel. Okay. Speaking of the Princess Royal, she represented the UK in the equestrian event at the Olympic Games. At which Olympic Games did she represent the UK? Which one was it?
5: I'm just going to have to think about
0: all the Olympics.
5: I'm just going to have a guess on one.
0: It was Summer Olympics. I'll narrow it down for you. Okay. She wasn't skiing.
5: Summer Olympics.
0: That's right. It was equestrian, as I said, so that's a Summer Olympic sport.
5: Yeah, okay. Oh, I'm going to have a guess.
0: Yes.
5: I might be wrong here, but Mexico?
0: Mexico. No, that wasn't the one. But it's always great to have a chat. Thank you, Matt.
5: No worries, Kelly. Have a great night.
0: Matt at Brighton tonight on Smart Casual. Question two, and we're going to Graham at Wacol. Hello, Graham.
6: Hello, Kelly. How are you?
0: Very well. Do you know a lot about Olympic lore? Who won what and when?
6: I know a bit. Sporty type questions, but yeah, I'm hoping.
0: All right. So it's Princess Anne. And she competed for the UK in an equestrian event. She rode one of the Queen's horses.
6: Yep.
0: Which Olympics did she compete in? What are you thinking? What's your process?
6: I'm thinking it was somewhere in the 90s.
0: She's a bit old, Anne, when you think about it. Yes. So that's a bat bow on the 90s.
6: Okay.
0: It was before that.
6: Oh, right.
0: She would have been, I'm trying to think what year Anne was born, but she would have been born probably in the mid-50s, maybe early 50s. I'll just get to look up when Princess Anne was born, because if I talk to my phone, it'll talk to me back. So I've got to be careful.
6: Hey Kelly.
0: Hey, yeah.
6: Well, I've got you. In regards to the homelessness.
0: Oh, okay.
6: Why don't they just bang people out at the coronavirus centres that they built?
0: Well, it's a very good question. Why don't they do that? And I think I don't have an answer for that at the moment, but I think there were reasons of accessibility to particular organisations and all sorts of other things that they weren't quite right. But my short answer is I don't know. A lot of people were put up in hotels, and I suppose that can't continue.
6: No.
0: But you're right, there should be some solutions that are self-evident, really. It seems like the will to do so and is something, even though it may not be perfect, is something better
6: exactly.
0: than nothing.
6: Or if all else fails, you just do a Tom Tate and swear at an ABC reporter.
0: Well, that was over Donald Trump. Okay. That's an interesting story, isn't it? It's sort of like,
6: yeah, it was.
0: What has happened here? Because, I don't know, the Trump organisation has gone, never happened, and Tom Tate's saying, yeah, it did. Okay. Anyhow, I don't know why you would want to brag about having dinner with Donald, but anyhow, whatever.
6: I don't think I'd want to either. I think I'd rather go and hide in my hole.
0: Oh, goodness. I can think about 1,000 other people I'd want to have dinner with first, but
6: exactly
0: each to their
6: right.
0: own. Each to their own. All right.
6: Kelly,
0: she was born
6: on,
0: in 1950.
6: Yep.
0: Okie doke. So what Olympics was it?
6: I'm going to say possibly 1960,
0: Melbourne?
6: Oh, yeah.
0: When she was 10?
6: Oh, actually, no, that won't be right.
0: No.
6: God.
0: Look, she was good. She wasn't that good. Oh, but Graham, it's been a fun chat. Thank you.
6: No worries.
0: Graham at Wacol tonight. Let's go to Scott at Hamilton. Hey, Scott.

0: 76.
1: 76 is correct.
0: Hey.
1: Montreal.
0: Lucky me.
1: Yeah, Anne rode the Queen's horse Goodwill in eventing. She suffered a concussion halfway through the cross-country course, but remounted and completed the event, later saying she had no memory of making the remaining jumps.
0: Yeah, it'd be HIA these days.
1: That's it. She'd be, yep, you're out. But good old Anne, she's strong as. Question three. Scott from Hamilton. It was 40 years ago today that John Farnham released his single You're the Voice. Can you believe that? 40 years?
0: Sure, he's been around a while.
1: Yes. But I would have liked it to have been just 30 maybe. 40 seems... 40 is just a little bit painful. Okay, I want you to either sing or say, depending on your confidence, the next line to this in You're the Voice. Here we go.
2: We're all someone's daughter. We're all someone's son.
0: No, Barrel of a Gun or something like that. I don't know the song well enough.
1: Oh, no. I'm sorry about that. You're close, right, though. You're close, Scott. Thank you.
0: Go the Lions.
1: Go Lions. Scott from Hamilton. Oh, if I'd known that, I'd have sung it for him. Martin's at Sunnybank Hills. Hey, Martin.
3: Hello.
1: Hello. We've got John Farnham. 40 years since You're the Voice was released. I want you to give me the next line to this song. Are you ready?
3: Yeah.
1: Here we go.
3: Let us get together.
1: Oh, that's not it. Martin at Sunnybank Hills. That's all right. Now, are you going to banger or clanger tonight's song, by the way?
3: Definite banger.
1: Yeah, definite banger. I like it too. I don't often...
3: The reason is...
1: Yep, go on.
3: I like it because it's a very encouraging song. It lifts you up.
1: It does, doesn't it? On the wings of an eagle. It's quite beautiful.
3: Yeah, it makes you feel good.
1: Yeah, I love it too.
3: Feel good song, yeah.
1: Yep. Let's hope we get to play the whole thing.
3: You're not wrong.
1: Thank you, Martin.
3: Have a good one. Bye.
1: You too, Martin, tonight. If you know You're the Voice, you should get on the phone. Sing it for me. This is the line. I'll give it to you again.
2: We're all someone's daughter. We're all someone's son.
1: It almost should flow out of every Australian, the next line to that song. Okay, I'm banger or clanger tonight. By the way, the number 1300-222-612. Give us a call. Keith at IMEO says, Kel, that's a massive banger. I personally think it's a better song than The Real Thing. It is beautiful. Glenys at Serena says, good evening, Kel and Loz. Russell Morris is a classic Australian artist, definitely a banger. Then you've got Defo Banger. Peter from Redlands says, Wings of an Eagle is brilliant. Reminds me of John Denver's Eagles and Horses. I don't know that, so I'm going to have a listen to that, Peter. And, yeah. So there we go. And a banger for Karen in Bundy as well. So lots of bangers coming through tonight. What do you think? Banger or clanger, 0467 922 612. I'm going to go to Andrew at Bald Hills. Hi, Andrew.
4: Good evening, Kelly. We've made it. We're on our walk.
1: You're on it. Excellent. How's it going?
4: It's beautiful again tonight.
1: Yeah, it's been some lovely nights.
4: So seamless.
1: I took my girl for a bit of an off-leash session this morning. Uh-huh. Yep, threw the ball around a few times. I don't know what Rascal does, but when Cass has had enough of running around, she puts the ball as far away from me as she can in the off-leash area. It's and then drops it and just sort of goes, yeah, no more, Kel. I'm done. But I'm not bringing it back. If you want it.
4: He goes about 50 feet away and just flops. Between his legs. You're not getting this.
1: Dogs have excellent nonverbal communication, don't they?
4: Don't they? What? Yeah, we did it this morning. Yeah. And he slept all afternoon.
1: Ah, yeah, that's what you want to do. Okay, 40 years ago today, Andrew, John Farnham releases You're the

0: voice. I need you to sing or say the next line to this one. Here we go. We're all someone's daughter. We're all
1: someone's son. Take a look for yourself down the barrel of a gun.
0: Oh! Not quite right. No. Barrel of a gun is right. It's the bit before it.
1: Is that?
0: That everybody's, I think, just stumbling on.
1: What's
0: but,
1: that thing they do with misheard lyrics?
0: Oh, Mondo Greens.
1: Mondo Greens, yeah. Well, that's one of them.
0: Yes, it is.
1: Did you know that Your The Voice started off as a protest song?
0: Well, it sounds like one, doesn't it? That doesn't surprise me. What was it a protest against?
1: I'm not sure. I think it was written in England, and whoever it was for didn't want to do it. And John Farnham eventually got it and used it for whatever purpose he has become now.
0: Apparently, as legend goes, the writers didn't want him doing it because they remembered him from Sadie the Cleaning Lady and thought, oh, no.
1: That's the other part of the legend.
0: Yes, that's right. And then they recorded it anyway and thought, oh, look, we'll record it and see what happens. Sent it back to the, because I think there were four writers, sent it back to one of them and said, hey, can we do it now? Can we release it now? And quite rightly for them, because it probably made them an absolute mozza, they went, yeah, sure, you release that. Because it's brilliant.
1: Okay. Well, thank you very much. I'll talk to you in my mind.
0: Thank you. Andrew there with Rascally's Puppy on their evening constitutional. Colin's at Coomera. Hey, Colin.
2: Hey, Kelly. Yes, and I'm just getting over a nasty bout of the flu, so
0: my
2: voice won't sound as good as it should.
0: That's okay.
2: But I'm prepared to sing.
0: Oh, all right. This is what I've been waiting for. Here we go. We're all

0: Down the barrel of a gun.
1: Oh, yes. Was beautiful, beautiful. Thank Colin you. At Coomera.
0: I do sound better when I'm not so nasally and stuffy up, but anyway.
1: Well, it was magnificent. I would never have known if you'd told me.
0: Thank you.
1: Well done, you. Now, do you already have a limited edition fridge magnet?
0: I do, because yep. I was lucky enough, but, you know, hey.
1: Do you want another one?
0: I could be greedy and have another one.
1: All right. We will make sure you get another one. Okay, Lauren's just put her hand up so she knows. Cool. Now, we're on to question four. Speaking of You're the Voice, what was the name of the album it came from?
0: Oh, yeah, it was either, either Chain Reaction or Whispering Jack.
1: It was one of those two. Can confirm. Can confirm. Which one are you leaning to?
0: God, I've got both of them at home. Just trying to think off the top of my head. I think. Oh God, I hope I'm not wrong. Chain Reaction.
1: No.
0: Dang.
1: It wasn't that one, but Colin, I'll put you on hold and we'll make sure you get that fridge magnet.
0: Oh, thank you, darling.
1: There we go, Colin at Coomera tonight, which makes this a very easy question. Wait a minute, I'm just getting Colin back to Lauren. Very easy question for Michelle at Indooroopilly. Hi, Michelle.
2: Hi, Kelly. I was so ready to belt out that last lyric, so I'm a little bit sad that I missed out.
1: Do you want to do it anyway?
2: Oh, okay.
1: Okay, let's do it. Okay.
2: How long can we look at each other down the barrel of a gun?
1: Oh, yeah. That's awesome. You're a first-time caller, I do believe.
2: I am confident one.
1: Yeah, well, I was thinking that was a gutsy effort then. So you get the first-time caller fanfare. Are you ready?
2: Yep.
1: Here we go. Well done. Well done indeed.
2: Wow. Thank you.
1: You're welcome. And Michelle, because you sang on air, which I always think is a very gutsy thing to do, I'm going to throw you a fridge magnet as well.
2: It's too good, Kelly. Thank you.

0: welcome. All right, so You're the Voice. What was the name of the album it came from?
1: Whispering Jack.
0: It was indeed Whispering Jack. Well, honestly, one of the best Australian albums ever recorded.
1: Oh, hands down.
0: Easily, yeah. We've been talking about the Emmys tonight before we got to the 7 o'clock news. Of course, American TV's Night of Nights. Which show was nominated for the most Emmys? They didn't win the most, but was nominated. I'll give you three options. Was it Pluribus, The Pitt, or Hacks? Do you watch any of those?
1: No.
0: Oh, okay. Now, they're very interesting. Hacks has been on for about 5 years, five seasons, and it's about an older female comedian who's trying to reinvigorate her career.
1: Yep.
0: The Pitt hospital drama.
1: Streaming.
0: Yep.
1: Yeah, don't know that one. And what was the third one?
0: And Pluribus. So The Pitt's hospital drama, Pluribus. I don't want to give too much away about Pluribus, but if you were ever to have streaming, that would be a show to have it for.
1: Okay. Look, I'm just going to go with Hacks because it's the only one I actually have heard of.
0: Okay.
1: Probably wrong.
0: It is wrong, unfortunately.
1: You want me to say Pluribus? Were you trying to lead me to that? Oh, you can't say. You need to go.
0: I can't say just yet, but keep listening.
1: All good. All good.
0: And you'll find out. I'm going to put you back to Lauren. She'll make sure you get a fridge magnet.
1: Okay, all good. Thanks, Kelly.
0: Make sure you ring again, Michelle.
1: Will do. Bye.
0: There's Michelle at Indooroopilly. When we come back, I'll be getting an answer to this question number five, the Emmys. Which show was nominated for the most Emmys? Pluribus or The Pitt? Which one of those two?
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0: And this is the quiz, Smart Casual. It's 7:30 and we are up to question five. It has been quite the night, but it's been a lot of fun. Our banger or clanger tonight is this one from Russell Morris.
5: On the wings of an eagle, I find myself lifted through the skies. Lifted up above the world to see.
0: Are you going to banger? Are you going to clanger tonight? 0467922612. B for banger, C for clanger. All right, and I've got an SMS here that says, a damn big banger. If this song is clanged, then there will be serious consequences. Kadoki. And Tony and Brandon says, Kel, I sang the next words to You're the Voice. I heard myself and thought, nope, I'm not calling. Well, you can call now, Tony. You're safe from having to sing anything. Let's go to our next contestant on Smart Casual, Anna Marie Mackay. Hello.
6: Hello, Kelly.
0: Hello. You bangering or clangering for Wings of an Eagle?
6: Oh.
0: Do you like it or not?
6: I love it.
0: All right. That's a banger.
6: Okay. Another... All right. Thank you.
0: You're welcome.
6: I was just driving home from work and I was going to sing Whispering Jack's wonderful song. And
0: here you are.
6: And here I am.
0: All right. Now, Anna Marie, I do believe you are a first-time caller.
6: I am.
0: Indeed. So you get the fanfare. Here we go. Welcome to Smart Casual. That's the way we make you feel like part of the family.
6: And I'm laughing.
0: Excellent. Okay, so the question you're on to now, we've had the Emmys on during the day, and I'm asking which show was nominated for the most Emmys. Now, I gave three options, Pluribus, The Pitt, or Hacks. Hacks wasn't right, so it's between The Pitt and Pluribus. Have you watched either of those shows?
6: I have seen a little bit of The Pitt, and I am a nurse, so, you know, we tend to watch those things, you know, can't

0: enough at work, you know. So I'm actually going to say the pit because I don't know the other one.
1: You're correct.
0: Oh,
1: no, well done. 25 nominations. They won? Oh, they were nominated for. I think it was four in the end that they won.
0: Oh, really good.
1: So well done you, Anna Marie. Okay, do you have any idea, because this is the next question, who hosted the Emmys this year?
0: Absolutely none.
1: Okay, I'm going to give you some clues, because this quiz is called Smart Casual. So we test your smarts, but we like to keep it casual, because it's not as if there's $1 million up for grabs or a car. It's fridge magnets. So we try not to take it, you know, seriously, but not too seriously. So I'm going to give you a bit of a clue. Okay, have a listen to this. Okay, one of the stars of that show hosted. So that's SVU Law and Order.
0: Yeah.
1: And she's also... Taylor Swift named one of her cats after this person's character.
0: I can see her face. I'm sure it's the person. I can't think of a name.
1: Can you think of her character name? If you give me the character name, I'll give it to you. Because I'm feeling very soft tonight. Come on. What's the character name from SVU Law and Order?
0: What is her name? I can't. It's not there. My brain's gone. This is what happens when you get old, Kelly.
1: I'm with you. I go to trivia nights now, and three sets later, I'm like, I know that question from 20 minutes ago. I finally thought of the answer.
0: Yeah, that's the one.
1: Well, Anna Marie, it's been brilliant having a chat. Thank you.
0: Cheers, darling. You have a good night.
1: There we go. Anna Marie in Mackay, first time caller. We've got another one coming up as well. Penny's at Everton Hills. Hi, Penny.
2: Hi, Kel. How are you?
1: Very well. Now, the host of the Emmys this year.
2: Mm-hmm.
1: Is the lead character in SVU Law and Order?
2: Yes.
1: Who is it?
2: No, sorry.
1: Do you even know the character name?
2: No. Karen?
1: No. Okay. That's what it is. Thanks, Pen.
2: Okay, bye.
1: Penny at Everton Hills, if you know, you might want to give me a call, 1300-222-612. Leonie at Beachmere, hi.
3: Hi, Kelly, how are you going?
1: I'm going well. This might have been a bit of a tough question.
3: It absolutely is. I have absolutely no idea.
1: Okay, SVU's been on for so long.
3: Yeah. Doesn't mean I've watched it.
1: No, I thought people might have, just by osmosis over the years, sort of had the name in their heads. She was actually, I'm trying to think of the name of the 50s actress who is her mum, or was her mum. She died in a car accident, I think. J-A-Y-N-E, Jane. Oh, I'm going to get Lawrence to look it up for me because it's not coming to me. So no clues are going to help?
3: I should know. I feel it. No. Thank you, though.
1: Oh, no worry. Now, wait a minute. You're still the first-time caller, though, aren't you?
3: I am.
1: Okay. Well, you still do get the anthem. Are you ready?
3: Oh.
1: This is to welcome you. So you'll ring again, Leonie. Here we go. There we go, Leonie. So you're part of the family now, so you ring in whenever you want.
3: I'm blushing as I walk out onto the stage. Thank you.
1: There we go, the lovely Leonie at Beachmere. This is a bit of a bugger of a question, isn't it? Cheryl at Yorkies, hello.
4: Hello, Kel. How are you?
1: I'm doing excellently, but we've had a couple of tricky ones tonight.
4: You certainly have. You certainly almost got me then, but I just remember the name of Olivia.
1: Yes.
4: And now I'm trying to remember the titles, and they go through who the character names are. Mm.
1: Olivia is the name of the detective that this woman plays.
4: I believe her name is Mariska.

0: Yes. I'm almost tempted to give you it to you on that. In fact, I'm going to.
1: Oh, yay!
0: Well, I don't want to get stuck on the question for 25 minutes. It's Mariska Hargitay, who plays Detective Olivia Benson from SVU Law and Order.
1: Yes.
0: Good and show. Cheryl, apparently as part of the Emmys, I haven't been able to watch it all, but you know that Taylor Swift is a huge fan of that show, and she actually named one of her cats after Olivia Benson, the character that Mariska plays. And
1: goodness.
0: Taylor Swift did a whole bit with the cast of SVU Law and Order for the Emmys.
1: Did she really?
0: She did.
1: I did not see it, unfortunately, so yeah. I don't know that. But wow.
0: Yeah.
1: Okay, that would have been fun to watch.
0: It actually was. It was a lot of fun. You could tell that one of them has said to her, is Taylor going to sing? And Taylor Swift looks over and goes, no. And I thought, yeah, they could.
1: No.
0: I bet the budget couldn't afford that.
1: Good. I was just going to say, yeah, no dollars involved there.
0: Yeah, exactly.
1: Yeah.
0: Jane Mansfield, Clancy from Four Mile Creek, just giving me that. Jane Mansfield is Mariska Hargitay's mum. You know that famous picture of Sophia Loren where she's looking over at a blonde woman and looking at her bust? That's Jane Mansfield.
1: Yeah. Oh, really?
0: That was Jane Mansfield, yeah.
1: And that was her mum. Oh, yeah. My goodness.
0: I know, right?
1: Who would have thought?
0: Which is making the links tonight. I can remember nothing important, but I remember that. There we go. Indeed. So, Cheryl, are you going to bang or clang our wings of an eagle tonight?
1: Yeah, I guess everyone's going to hate me, but I'm going to say clanger.
0: Really?
1: Yeah, it's a lovely feel-good song, and no, it just doesn't do it for me.
0: Just not for you, huh?
1: Not for me, no.
0: I have a message here saying, banger, it takes me back to the Dish soundtrack. R.I.P. Sam Neill.
1: Oh.
0: Now, do you feel really bad, Cheryl?
1: My mind. I feel fucking
0: Now you feel terrible, don't you?
1: Now.
0: You've been guilted by an SMS you didn't even know was there.
1: No. Oh, God.
0: Okay, Cheryl, it's 7:40. We're only up to question 7.
1: Oh, which, goodness gracious.
0: Yeah, look, it doesn't bother me. It means I'll have leftover questions I can throw onto Thursday's quiz. It's all good.
1: Okay.
0: Speaking of TV, I'm going to give you a true or false on question 7. These three TV shows all debuted on this day in 1965. Is this true or false? Gidget, 65. Lost in Space, and Green Acres. Is it true or false that those three TV shows all debuted on this day in 1965?
1: I would have to say no.
0: You're going to say no? It doesn't sound like it, does it? Like, it makes no sense.
1: It makes no sense.
0: But they did.
1: Oh, you've got to be joking. They're all too classic.
0: I know. Yeah.
1: Like, come out all on the same day.
0: Mm-hmm. In the same year.
1: Do you know why? If I had my brains trust you, Kevin, then
0: he'd have known.
1: He would have known, but.
0: Yeah.
1: Oh, well.
0: But, Cheryl, it's always a delight. Thank you so much.
1: Thank you so much, Kels.
0: There we go. That's Cheryl at Yorkie's Knob tonight on Smart Casual, the quiz. We're going to Yvonne in Gympie. Hi, Yvonne.
2: Hi, Kelly.
0: Now, Yvonne, we move on from question 7 because, well, it was a true or false, so that only left one option. Now, Yvonne, are you a first-time caller? We've had a few tonight.
2: I am actually.
0: All right.
2: I rang up for the
0: You rang up for the fanfare?
2: Well, for the singing actually.
0: Oh, okay. Well, I'm gonna give you a fanfare as well to welcome you to the Smart Casual Tribe. Here we go. All right, Yvonne, that means you can ring any time you like now. You feel warm and welcome. Big hug from the Smart Casual crew.
2: Thank you.
0: Now, you don't have to sing the answer. You can if you like. If you guffaw, G-U-F-F-A-W, if you guffaw, what are you doing? I'll give you three options. Are you crying, coughing, or laughing?
2: Guffaw.
0: Guffaw, G-U-F-F-A-W.
2: G-U-F-F-A-W.
0: Having a good old guffaw. Are you crying, coughing, or laughing?
2: Oh, well, I'll say cough.

0: coughing.
1: Coughing. Unfortunately, no, that's not what you're doing. But Yvonne, make sure you call me again.
0: All right. Thanks, Chloe.
1: Yvonne in Gympie tonight. Let's go to Kerry at Kangaroo Point. Kerry, hello.
2: Yeah. Hi, Kelly. Kelly, I do know that song, and it's mm-hmm. a fantastic song, but the Real Thing sold more records.
1: It did, didn't it?
2: Yeah.
1: I think I've already had the Real Thing on as a banger or clanger.
2: Yeah. That is a very, very good song. Well, that one is pretty special.
1: Yeah, look, for those who've just joined us tonight on Smart Casual at 17 to 8, this is tonight's Banger or Clanger.

0: So gloriously hippy dippy, Russell Morris and Wings of an Eagle. Are you going to banger? Are you going to clanger? Get your decision through on 0467 922 612. So you're bangering that, Kerry?
1: Yes, please.
0: All right. Another one for banger, Lauren. Guffawing. What are you doing if you're guffawing?
1: Laughing.
0: You are laughing. It's a real chuckle, a guffaw.
1: Yeah, very heavy. Very heavy laugh.
0: like a big fat hairy spider.
1: You've got me going there.
0: As they say. Yes. That's a guffaw. That's a good guffaw. Indeed. Okay, Kerry. What is the day-to-day name of Henry Charles Albert David Windsor, who turns 42 today? Henry Charles Albert David Windsor. He turns 42 today. Who's that? Who do we know him as?
1: Henry Charles. I don't know that anyone I can think of is Prince Edward. Too young.
0: Henry Charles Albert David Windsor. He's 42 today.
1: Would that be Harry?
0: It is Prince Harry.
1: Yeah, you helped me there.
0: It's all right. No, I got Harry. Yeah.
1: I was lost in space.
0: You were lost in Edward, and I thought, oh, no, Edward's in his 60s.
1: Too old.
0: Well, and truly, he's way too old. Yeah, Prince Harry turns 42 today, which is rather sobering when you think about it, isn't it? I remember when he was born. We all do.
1: He's in more trouble than Flash Gordon.
0: he's the one who's led the interesting life. Now, speaking of Harry, what are the names of his two children? I'm going to give you three sets of options, okay?
1: Yes, I should do that. Thank you.
0: Sunday Rose and Faith Margaret, Archie and Lilibet, or George and Charlotte?
1: I think it's Archie and Lilibet.
0: It is Archie and Lilibet. Indeed. Sunday Rose and Faith Margaret are Nicole Kidman and Keith Urban's girls.
1: That's right.
0: George and Charlotte belong to Prince William.
1: Kelly, have you got any other people waiting?
0: I do have a few people waiting. Have you had enough fun, have you, Kerry?
1: Oh, well, let's give them a go. I always enjoy it, I'd like to see anybody waiting to have a chance. So that'd be very fine. That's nice. Thanks, Kelly.
0: You are an absolute gentleman, Kerry. Thank you.
1: Thanks, Kelly.
0: There we go. Kerry at Kangaroo Point loves to get on and have a few questions and then hand over. And he's handing over tonight to Tracy in Cairns. Evening, Tracy.
2: Hello.
0: Now, which part of Cairns are you in?
2: Menunda.
0: Ah, Menunda. Nice. I think Menunda was one of the first suburbs I lived in when I moved to Cairns for one of my first ever radio jobs. I went from Charleville to Cairns. And can I say, I moved 5 times in 2 years when I lived in Cairns.
2: No, I only moved twice in 20-something years.
0: You're not quite as unstable as I was at the time. You know how you live in share houses and, you know, someone leaves so you end up going to another house, and that was pretty much what happened over those 2 years. That's my story. I'm sticking to it. Now, Tracy, have you rung in for the quiz before?
2: No, not this one, no.
0: Okay. Well, Tracy, you know what happens to first-time callers.
2: Oh, lovely fanfare.
0: Here we go.

0: So congratulations on becoming part of the Smart Casual family.
1: Thank you.
0: Indeed. Okay, we're on to question 11.
1: And I bet you it's one that I don't know because I've rung up for one of the others and I've known about five answers. So this
0: in a row. Yep. So no doubt because, well, luck is like this. You won't. But that's okay because everyone knows what it's like. I knew every other question but this one. Here we go. On which continent would you find the country Guyana, G-U-Y-A-N-A? On which continent would you find the country Guyana? Which countries are you taking it down to? Or do you know?
1: I can't even find myself in a car park.
0: Okay, so we know that it's not going to be Australia or Antarctica. So bang, they're gone. Okay, which it's not going to be, let's face it, it's not going to be North America, is it?
1: No.
0: Okay, so that one's gone as well, which leaves you with only a few others. So work through those. Which are the other continents you can think of?
1: Well, I'm thinking of Africa.
0: You're thinking Africa? Yep. What other ones do you know?
1: Asia.
0: Asia, yep. Any others? There's two more from memory. You've got Europe.
1: Oh, yes, I'm going to Europe.
0: And Europe, and it's not in Europe. We know that much, let's face it. And then there's South America. So the three front runners are South America, then you've got Africa, and then you've got Asia. Which one of those three do you think it is?
1: Probably South America.
0: Yes. Guyana's in South America. Well done.
1: With a bit of help.
0: Just a little bit. That's why it's smart casual. Play it smart. Keep it casual. All right, question 12. Have you been seeing all the kerfuffle over the ad with Sydney Sweeney, the actress in it?
1: No, I don't.
0: You don't watch television? Good for you. She's a very famous actress and she's basically been slammed after appearing in an ad half naked and strategically covered by sporting equipment, saying the word sports all the time. But what was the ad actually for? I'll give you three options. So, pardon me, just a bit of a cough. So basically she's been slammed because it's really offensive to female athletes, this ad. So was it the ad for a sport fashion label, a sports betting agency, or Sydney's latest movie?
1: What was the first one?
0: A sport fashion label, a sports betting agency, or her latest movie. Which one of those do you think it was?
1: The fashion label.
0: Fashion label. Wasn't fashion. No, she got in trouble for fashion last year. She did an ad that was racist. So she's none for two at the moment.
1: Well, sounds like I didn't miss out on much.
0: No, you didn't. Don't go looking for it, Trace. There's nothing in it for you. Thank you for playing.
1: Thank you. Bye.
0: Tracy in Cairns. Let's head to Mackay and Barbara. Hi, Barbara.
2: Hi.
0: All righty. Sydney Sweeney. We know that this ad wasn't for a sport fashion label, which leaves you two options. Was it for a sports betting agency or Sydney's latest movie?
2: Well, I haven't seen it myself, but I'm going to have a guess at the sports betting agency.
0: That's correct.
2: Oh, wow.
0: Yeah. Well done, Barb.
2: Thank you.
0: Yeah, she's wearing next to nothing and just going, sports, sports, sports, over and over again.
2: Okay, sounds good.
0: Oh, it's nonsense, utter nonsense. Okay, question 13. Now, Barb, this might be right in your wheelhouse. You have to excuse me. I'm having a bit of a coughing fit. Originally called the Pendletons, which US band had their first recording session on this day in 1961?
2: Oh, good heavens.
0: Okay, they were called the Pendletons. I can give you a couple of songs that they've recorded.
2: Yeah, yeah.
0: Okay. Wouldn't It Be Nice and Kokomo.
2: Well, Kokomo, that was the Beach Boys, wasn't it?
0: It was the Beach Boys. Wouldn't it be nice if we were old and we wouldn't have been so long? Whenever I hear that now, I think

0: of the Cadbury's ad.
1: Oh, yeah.
0: Yeah.
1: Yeah.
0: Kind of ruined that song for me a bit, but anyway.
1: Yeah. Good movie.
0: Yeah, well, the beat. Yeah. Oh, who doesn't love a Cadbury's ad? Nice. Okay, Kokomo was, was that from Cocktail by the Tom Cruise movie with Brian Brown?
1: Yeah.
0: I think it might have been.
1: Mm. Yeah, it was.
0: All right. Question 14. Barbara, what is the collective noun for a group of hyenas?
1: Oh, heavens. We get this every time in our quiz night.
0: Mm-hmm.
1: And I can never remember it.
0: It means, I'll give you a clue, it means to laugh in a harsh, shrill way. And it's not a guffaw.
1: No, we've had that tonight.
0: We have.
1: Harsh, shrill way.
0: Yes. Starts with C.
1: C.
0: Mm, collective noun for a group of hyenas.
1: Yes. Wouldn't be a chorus or anything like that.
0: No, it's not.
1: No.
0: Not going to get there. That's okay, Barbara. It's been a lot of fun. Thank you.
1: Yeah, thanks. Bye.
0: Lovely Barb in Mackay. If you know what it is, get on the phone, 1300-222-612. Clancy at Four Mile Creek on the SMS. You are absolutely correct. So you should get on the phone, 1300-222-612. What is the collective noun for a group of hyenas? And the clue, it means to laugh in a harsh, shrill way.
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0: We're looking for the answer to this question tonight. What is the collective noun for a group of hyenas? Brad is at North Arm. Evening, Brad.
10: Hello, Kel. How are you?
0: I'm doing really well. It's been a fun quiz tonight.
10: Yeah, I was feeding the puppies, so I was kind of away from the radio.
0: How many puppies do you have?
10: I've got two orphan pups.
0: Oh,
10: four. The mum, the poor mum, she died when they were about a week old. So they just turned 4 weeks old today.
0: Oh, they're just babies.
10: They are.
0: Yeah.
10: So cute.
0: Oh, they are, aren't they?
10: Puppies.
0: When they're tiny.
10: Just make me milk. Yeah.
0: Oh, that is so gorgeous. Well, good on you for taking care of them.
10: Oh. How couldn't you?
0: Some people don't. So good on you. The collective noun for a group of hyenas, Brad, what would it be?
10: Okay. Scientifically, they're a clan, but the collective noun is a cackle.
0: It is. The cackle of hyenas. That's a good one. I like that.
10: Especially for hyenas.
0: Yeah. Mm. I nearly did the collective noun for a group of hippos, but there are about eight of them, so I steered clear. Question 15. I think we've got time for one more. This is a bit of a what am I, but it's about a Queensland city. Okay. Now, when you think you know, just say, hey, Kel, I think I know. Okay? Here we go.
10: All right.
0: Which Queensland city am I? I sit on the Ngoa River about 270 kilometres west of Rockhampton and about 10 kilometres from the Tropic of Capricorn.
10: Oh, yeah. Elbert. I am thinking Emerald.
0: You are thinking correctly tonight. Well done. I'm going to make you my winner. Brad, I had about 20 other clues, so I'm very impressed with that.
10: I lived up in Rocky for 22 years and I spent many, many years running freight between Rocky and Emerald. I know exactly how far it is and how far back and how long it takes.

0: whatever vehicle.
1: To anywhere.
0: To drive.
1: Indeed, you got that so quickly. It was, oh, my goodness, it was a bit of a shock. So well done. I've never been to Emerald. Is it a beautiful part of the world?
0: It is. It's got its place. I mean, I've known Emerald from the early 80s right through until like the mid 2010s. So, mm-hmm. It's grown and it's become quite different to what it was. It was a big citrus place at one point. And then the citrus blight went through and farmers had to bulldoze a whole lot of their crops.
1: Uh-huh.
0: Then it became subdivided into properties for the coal miners, but really nice. The Fairburn Dam out there, and the country itself is quite stunning. Yeah, it's quite beautiful country.
1: It obviously had many, many lives in many different ways as a town.
0: Yeah, oh yeah, it's been a grain-growing country, it's been cattle country, it's been citrus country, it's been mining country, you know, it's had so many different lives and such a rich history, Emerald.
1: Mm.
0: It's quite a nice place.
1: Well, Brad, I'm so glad you've won tonight's quiz. You've come through, done a Bradbury. Last question of the night. Well done. I'm going to hand you back to Lauren. She'll make sure you get your fridge magnet.
0: Thanks, Kel. I didn't even know that I was in the last two questions.
1: There we go. Brad in North Arm tonight. And, yep, he has won Smart Casual on this Tuesday evening.
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1: We are going to go stargazing with John D. Horner after the 8 o'clock news. And we're going to talk about the possibility that Venus may have had a moon at some point, because the Earth's moon is quite big in relation to other moons throughout our solar system. But what is there a chance? What are the clues that we may have had a moon around Venus? Jonty will answer that question for you. It's 8 o'clock.
2: When Brisbane is talking.
4: A pedestrian and cyclist highway between Inchbury train station and the University of Queensland would massively change the ability for commuters to not use cars.
2: You'll hear it on 612 ABC Brisbane.
5: ABC News, good evening. I'm William Howard Evans. The nation's Race Discrimination Commissioner says Pauline Hanson's language about First Nations Australians is dehumanising. Evelyn Manfield reports.
6: Speaking on a Conservative podcast last year, Senator Hanson called Indigenous Australians the most primitive race on earth. When the comments resurfaced yesterday, they were swiftly and widely condemned, including by politicians across federal parliament. The Race Discrimination Commissioner has added to the criticism, saying when public figures use language that dehumanises entire groups of people, it causes real harm. Senator Hanson today said she didn't intend to upset anyone, and if she's offended people, she'll apologise for that.
5: Australia is facing growing pressure over how it regulates artificial intelligence while protecting the work of local creatives. Kaveh Akbari has more.
7: OpenAI has warned it may reconsider its investment in Australia unless the federal government examines changes to copyright laws. The coalition is urging the Prime Minister to guarantee artists, writers and other creators will not lose existing protections. However, Liberal frontbencher Andrew Bragg says Australia also needs to be careful not to overregulate the sector and risk driving investment offshore. Independent MP Allegra Spender says AI companies should instead negotiate commercial agreements with Australian creatives over the use of copyrighted material. The government says it wants to attract AI investment while ensuring any agreements reflect Australian values, but has not announced any changes to existing copyright protections.
5: Investigative journalist Paul Barry says the Whyalla Steelworks crisis is the result of years of broken promises and underinvestment. Sanjeev Gupta purchased the plant in 2017, promising expansion and modernisation, but those plans have largely failed to materialise. The blast furnace has now been permanently shut down, with hundreds of jobs lost. Mr. Barry says the company failed to deliver the promised transformation while the plant continued to deteriorate.
8: Gupta came in and supposedly rescued it in 2017, made all sorts of promises about what he was going to do.

0: night that expanded, turned it into a glorious future. And he did none of those things. And not only did he do none of those things, but he also didn't spend any money on the existing facility. So it just got worse and worse and worse.
1: Two teenagers have appeared in the Perth Children's Court over alleged animal cruelty at Perth Zoo on Sunday evening. Samantha Girling has the details.
2: Police allege the 16 and 17-year-olds entered the zoo after hours and cut the locks to an area which houses crocodiles. The pair have both been charged with criminal damage or destruction of property, trespass and animal cruelty. The prosecutor told the court one of the boys entered the saltwater crocodile enclosure and hit a crocodile with a metal pole, while the other held a torch. Perth Zoo says the crocodile sustained minor injuries and is being closely monitored. One of the boys was granted bail and will appear in court again in 3 weeks. The other was remanded in custody until a bail application hearing on Friday.
1: Police in the Northern Territory are urging witnesses to come forward, with at least 3 people still on the run after allegedly stealing an Australian Defence Force ute in Darwin. Here's Courtney Barrett-Peters.
3: Yesterday afternoon, police say an intruder broke into Darwin's RAAF base, assaulting a service member and carjacking a security vehicle. Officers followed the ute down the Stuart Highway, but later lost sight of it in Palmerston. Almost 12 hours later, police say the vehicle was seen driving erratically with at least 3 people inside at a petrol station in Coolalinga. Around the same time, it's alleged those inside the ute stole from a home at Zakoli. Investigations into the incident are continuing.
1: Lithuania says NATO fighter jets have shot down a drone that entered the country's airspace. While it's unclear where the drone came from, Lithuania's government says it's important to stay ready amid Russia's aggression. The Lithuanian army has shared video from the site of the crash showing debris scattered in the grass. Lithuania's national security advisor, Davidas Matulonis, has thanked Italian authorities for shooting down the drone.
4: This is really a significant violation of our airspace, and this is not the first time we are encountering such a threat. And thanks to the Italian air police mission and Italian aircraft intercepting this drone and where it comes from, difficult to say.
1: And Hungary's government has submitted a bill to roll back anti-LGBTQIA+ rules that were introduced under the former Prime Minister, Viktor Orban. That's the latest ABC News.
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7: Is there a possibility that Venus once had a moon? I'm going to talk with Professor Jonty Horner, astrophysicist extraordinaire, about that. He's got some colleagues, some mate, who's been looking at this very question. What have they discovered and why would they think it might have been a possibility? Jonty will be able to answer that question for you. And if you have a question for Jonty, jump on the blower, 1300 222 612. At the moment in Charters Towers, sitting on 23 degrees, it's 21 in Cairns. Cooktown and Townsville, both on 22 and 21 for Mackay. Gladstone, 19 degrees. Rockhampton, 20 and Emerald, 22. Longreach on 25, Mount Isa, 21 and Birdsville, 26. It's 22 degrees for Charleville and Roma tonight. 19 degrees for Toowoomba, Bundaberg and Brisbane. 18 for the Gold Coast and a bit chillier on the Sunshine Coast, sitting on 15 degrees. Tonight's song on the chopping block, I can tell you, the votes are sitting around 78% to 22%.

72, Russell Morris and Wings of an Eagle, Banger or Clanger, Queensland. If you haven't voted yet, you should do it now. B for Banger if you're loving that song. C for Clanger if you'd prefer not to hear it again. Cheryl at Yorkies, who voted Clanger initially, has since texted in wanting to change her vote because she felt a bit guilty.

0: I'll leave that to Lauren. Do we have changing of votes, Lauren? What's Lauren's looking at me like? Yeah, no. She's gone with no. Wow, she's tougher than I am. Catherine Kingaroy says, Cal and Loz, I totally agree with the person who texted in said that tonight's banger clanger was a banger, and if it was clangered, there would be consequences. That was exactly my first thought. It's a huge banger from my childhood. There we go. Get your vote in. 0467 922 612.
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0: Let's find out if there is a strong possibility or not that Venus once had a moon. Professor Jonty Horner is an astrophysicist from the Centre for Astrophysics at the University of Southern Queensland. Hello, Jonty.
1: Good evening. How are you going?
0: Good. Now, this is an interesting question. How did this arise in the scientific community, a possibility of a moon for Venus?
1: Well, people have wondered for a long, long time why the different planets in the inner solar system are so different to one another. And the more we study planets around other stars, the more we want to get a handle on the narrative of how planets form and develop and evolve. And that's going to be a recurring theme tonight. In this story, every planet in the solar system, as far as we can tell, was at some point victim to a giant collision. The final stages of planet formation were really, really violent. In the case of the Earth, we collided with something that astronomers often describe as Theia. That was a planet the size of Mars that smashed into the Earth when the Earth was all on its own, and the result was that you had the Earth and the Moon, and the Earth was more dense than it used to be, and the Moon was made of a lot of the lighter stuff that was from the exterior of the Earth, and that left Earth a little bit dried out as well. When we look at Mercury, Mercury is like this shattered husk that, back when it was young, was twice its current size, and it was shattered, debris flung off, leaving just a core with a bit of rubble on top. And this theme kind of comes back everywhere we look in the solar system. But Mercury is very different to the Earth. Venus and Earth are often described as twins that followed different career paths effectively. We think that back when the solar system was very, very young, Venus and Earth would have probably looked very, very similar. They're a similar size, they're a similar mass. So it's quite likely that Venus, when it was young, had oceans, it had Earth-like weather. And that made people think, well, what else could have been similar?
0: Can I just interrupt for a tip? Yep. Being so close to the sun, how would that have been possible?
1: Well, there's this bizarre thing called the faint early sun paradox that troubled people thinking about life on Earth for a really, really long time. The faint early sun paradox is basically the fact that when the sun was young, it was about 30% dimmer than it is today. And the sun's actually been gradually brightening ever since, to the extent that even if we're not involved, the Earth will become uninhabitable long before the sun turns into a red giant, because as the sun gets brighter, the Earth will eventually be cooked and turn into Venus Mark II. What that means, though, is when the solar system was young, the amount of radiation that Venus was getting from the sun was probably not too dissimilar to the amount we get nowadays. It was still being a little bit higher. But what that means is that Venus, when it was young, could have had a clement climate. It could have looked very similar to the Earth. And it's as the sun got brighter and brighter that Venus essentially got baked to the hellish world we know today.
0: Okay, sorry, I interrupted. I was just like, how is that possible? But thank you.
1: That's all good.
0: Now I know.
1: Questions are what we do science for. Questions are how we learn. So that's all good, and it's all fascinating. In this case, though, one question that astronomers have had is, in many ways, why is the Earth such an oddity in having this really big moon? None of the other planets have moons that are comparably big compared to their planet. There are bigger moons than our moon in the solar system, but they're going around Jupiter and Saturn, which are behemoths.

much, much huger than Earth. So compared to Jupiter, its biggest moon is tiny. Compared to Saturn, its biggest moon is tiny. Compared to Earth, the moon's whopping and big. And that turns out to be the result of this giant collision. But given that Venus has all these oddities with it too, Venus is quite a dried out planet. It also spins incredibly slowly and kind of slightly backwards, to be honest. Venus is really weird. So people have said, well, all of that weirdness could be explained by it having had a big collision at some point in the past. So could it have had a moon? Why doesn't Venus have a moon if the Earth does, given that they're so similar? So that's kind of the background to this. And it's something that astronomers have wondered about for decades, if not centuries, that enormous difference between these two otherwise very similar planets. Now, it's not a question we can readily answer. We can't say that Venus has a moon now, but what we can look into is, could Venus ever have had a moon? And that's what this new work is. So this work is done by a very dear friend of mine, actually, Professor Stephen Kane, who's an Aussie who's in exile working at the University of California, Riverside, over in the US, and making an incredible career for himself, it's got to be said. Stephen's one of these people who has great ideas and also has the ability to look into them and see what if, ask really good scientific questions and then work through to an answer. And in this case, what Stephen and his team did was to say, what would have happened if Venus had an impact like the Earth had, and that formed a moon? What would that look like in the current solar system? Well, Venus spins so much slower than the Earth that the moon going around Venus will behave differently to our moon. We think, going back in the Earth's history, that when the moon formed around Earth, it was much, much closer to the Earth. The Earth was spinning really quickly. Probably one day on Earth was about 4 hours. The moon was close in, and over the 4,500 million years since, the tides between the Earth and the moon have nudged the moon away and slowed down the spin of the Earth. And that's still going on. We can actually measure that with the retro reflectors that the Apollo astronauts left on the moon. We bounce lasers off them and we can measure it moving away. Now, the reason the moon moves away is that its orbit takes longer than the spin of the Earth. So you can imagine the tides, the bulges pulled up on the Earth, are working like brake blocks. They're slowing down the spin of the Earth and transferring some of that energy out to the moon, making it spin away from us. If the moon were closer to us than the distance it'd have to be to orbit slower than the Earth's spin, and instead it was going around quicker than the Earth's spin, instead of working like brake blocks, it'd work like an accelerator. It'd make the Earth spin quicker and cause the moon to spin inwards. And that's what we see out at Mars. Mars has a tiny little moon called Phobos. It's only about 20 kilometers across. But Phobos is so close in that its orbital period is less than one Mars day. Mm-hmm. And what that means is that tides between the two are making Phobos spin inwards. And in the next 50 to 100 million years, it will break apart, disintegrate, and fall into Mars. And Phobos is doomed. So what Stephen did was take all this knowledge, take all of the physics knowledge we have of how tides work, how the interior of planets influence that, and run models, a very large number of them, saying, let's imagine Venus having a moon that formed at this particular distance and at the time Venus was spinning with this particular speed, and run them forward so that they would end up with a Venus that looks like the Venus we have today. And what he found was that if Venus ever had a moon, in order to fit with what we see today, that moon would have had to spiral inwards and collide with Venus once again, because Venus rotates so slowly, you wouldn't have been able to form that moon far enough away for it to swing outwards and stabilize effectively. So even if Venus did have a moon, it would have eaten it again. The moon would have fallen back in and been devoured. And that would be true even if the moon that formed was bigger than our moon. Now, it still sounds like it's a bit of a hypothetical, you know. If there was a moon, it isn't there anymore. So how can we tell? What does this really benefit other than being a cool story? Well, one of the things that's coming in the next few years are a number of new missions to visit Venus. And those missions are going to teach us a lot about Venus's atmosphere, its surface, and its interior, including things about its composition, including the interior structure. And if Venus ever did have a moon that it then devoured again, the interior of Venus will be a bit different to how it would be if it didn't have a moon, because the evidence of that redevoured satellite will still potentially be lurking there. So there is a prediction here that you can make, which is that if Venus did have a moon, it would have fallen back, it would have eaten it. All the evidence would have been gone from the point of view of looking at Venus.

0: therefore that alignment wasn't so perfect. The moon was bigger in the sky than the sun. If you were to come back in 50 million years or 100 million years' time, the moon will have moved away and be smaller than the sun in the sky, a bit like on Mars when Phobos or Deimos pass in front of the sun. They don't block the whole sun, they just transit across in front of it. So it's purely one of these things that is the good fortune of the moment that we live in. As it stands at the minute, the moon is about 400 times closer to us than the sun and 400 times smaller than the sun, so they look the same size in the sky. It's one of the weird things, and I think it comes down to almost at least to philosophy and psychology and things like that, in that we notice things that are unusual and we comment on them and say, that's really weird, it's unusual, there must be some meaning to this. Mm. Whereas if you've got an entire planet and an entire universe of things, something unusual will be true all of the time. I know I'm expressing that a little bit unclearly, but we've got a really natural human tendency to go, here is something that seems unusual, that seems very much like we're in a privileged position. There must be a reason for that. And it's a very, very dangerous thing when it comes to astrobiology, the science that I do a lot of my work in, because this kind of thinking has led to people conflating correlation and causation, I guess. So one example of this is that for a long time, there's been this rare earth hypothesis that suggests that life is going to be exceedingly rare in the cosmos, because the Earth has so many unusual things about it that have led to us having the perfect conditions for life to thrive here, and those won't be reproduced elsewhere. But that's an example of this kind of viewpoint that here is something unusual, and here is a planet with life that's unusual, so those two things have to be linked. And a good example of that is the idea that the Earth only has life because we have a large moon, which is a very popular thing. You'll see it on science documentaries talking about how the moon stabilizes the Earth's axis. Mm. But when people do simulations, they find out that the moon actually doesn't really play that role. But if the moon were a bit bigger, it would have the opposite effect. The moon would be really bad for us. So it's a really challenging thing to get away from as a scientist. And just in general, as a human, when we're looking out at the world around us, we see something unusual and we think that that has to be linked to the reason that we're here rather than somewhere else. But if we'd evolved on a different planet with different circumstances, we'd just find something else that was unusual and cling to that instead, I think.
1: Yeah. Okay, back to cosmic cannibalism for a moment. Now,
0: nom, nom, nom.
1: It's a possibility that Venus swallowed its own moon, that it devoured it, so to speak. And we've talked about stars that devour their own planets as well. So how rare or otherwise is this cosmic cannibalism? Is the universe awash with stars devouring planets and black holes devouring whatever comes their way?
0: It is, I think. I mean, it's almost like we're suggesting that the universe is an enormous intergalactic game of Pac-Man, but that kind of ties in even to how we think the planets formed. We have this process of accretion where you've got a disk of material around a star, and the star is growing by effectively playing Pac-Man and numbing on the gas and dust in its area as part of a giant molecular cloud. And you get a disk of dust around it, and that dust sticks together and makes bigger bits that grow by cannibalizing their neighbors. So this idea of objects growing by eating other objects is pretty common throughout the universe. And we've talked a bit in the past about stars devouring their own planets, particularly the kind of hot Jupiter-style planets that we find around about 1% of all stars have planets the size of Jupiter with orbits that take only a couple of days or even a few hours to complete. And many of those planets are orbiting closer to their star than the distance at which their orbit will be the same as the spin period of the star. Our sun takes about a month to spin. So if you're a planet and you're going around every few days and your star's spinning once a month, you will gradually spiral in and eventually be devoured. Even if you manage not to be devoured by spiraling in, your star will eventually reach the end of its life and swell up and eat you. And there's a fairly good chance that the sun will eventually chow down on the Earth. That's kind of 50-50. What's interesting, though, is that we're seeing more and more evidence of other stars having eaten planets, because we can now measure the composition of those stars, what they're made of, with such accuracy. We can see the kind of pollution in their atmosphere from a recent meal, fundamentally. We can see that they've got a bit more stuff in them than they should do, because they've chowed down on a rocky planet or a giant planet. And that's led to a team of researchers in Turkey turning their thoughts towards the sun and saying, well, hang on, if so many other stars devour planets, could the sun have done that at some point in the past?
1: So,

0: has the sun done that in the past? Are we looking every day at, well, don't look at it, people, because you'll ruin your eyes, but, you know, are we looking at a cannibal in the sky, Jonty Horner?
1: Potentially. So they've not come out with a definitive answer. This is still preliminary work. But they've noted a few oddities about the sun that have been troubling astronomers for a while. The sun has a bit less lithium in its outer atmosphere than we would expect it normally to do. Ooh. It's got a few other compositional oddities in its atmosphere as well. It's also got slightly different structure, slightly deeper down, than our models of how stars work would predict. This is all fairly subtle stuff, but it's been, because the sun's such a nearby star, it's by far nearer than any other, we can study it in intricate detail. And people keep turning up these slight oddities, and they're not huge, but they're big enough to be causing consternation, causing some interest. What could cause them? And so what this team did said was, well, what if, again, a bit like Stephen saying, what if Venus had a moon? This was, what if the sun had devoured a planet when it was young that formed in our solar system and got chowed down on? And they did a lot of simulations, a lot of computational work. And what they found is that the sun actually eating a planet would do a very good job of explaining a lot of these oddities that we see. So long as that planet was what we call a super Earth, the sun would have needed to eat a planet that was between about 5 and 10 times the mass of the Earth in order to explain all of the things that are going on. Now, it might be that it ate that in one fell swoop, or it might have eaten a few smaller morsels that add up to that mass. But that seems to do a really good job of explaining all these solar oddities that have been troubling astronomers for a fair while. So we don't know for definite, but there's a hint pointing that way. And that would probably be slightly music to the ears of exoplanet researchers, because looking at planets around other stars, what we found is that planets that are bigger than the Earth but smaller than Neptune are exceedingly common, and we don't have any of them in the solar system. So people have been saying, why not? And this could be one explanation. Maybe we did in the past, but the sun got hungry.
0: Oh, goodness. That's the first time I think you've ever talked about that on stargazing. I think that's new for me, if you know what I mean, that information that the sun may have been devouring other planets before. Wow, this is a great combo tonight.
1: Fun.
0: Yeah, it is.
1: It is. And this is what I love about science. I know I say this regularly, but science is all about asking questions to which we don't know the answers and then trying to figure out those answers. Mm. And there's so much more that we still have to learn. You know, I grew up in a world, as did you, where we didn't know of any planets around any other stars. And a big question was, is the solar system unique or are planets common? And we've learned in our lifetimes that planets are everywhere. Effectively, every star has a planetary system around it. That's this huge scientific revolution, and so there's so much still to learn, just branching off that alone.
0: Now, another question for you, Jonty. I've got a couple here. Yes. Is Venus still visible with the naked eye now in North Queensland, or am I looking at a satellite there every night? Yeah. Possibly a plane coming into land.
1: Definitely Venus, but not for very much longer in the kind of immortal words of the Rocky Horror Show. Venus is about to pass between the Earth and the Sun, so for the next month or so, you'll see it ducking lower and lower to the horizon. If you've got binoculars or a telescope, zoom in on it, and you'll actually see it displaying a phase, a little crescent phase, and that will actually get more and more distinct over the next couple of weeks. And incidentally, if you want to see a picture of that that really highlights it, those who were out last night will have seen Venus and the Moon very close together in our western sky. Mm. They kept getting closer together after the Moon had set, and there's a beautiful photograph on the Astronomy Picture of the Day website today, taken by somebody in France, of Venus and the Moon next to each other just before the Moon passed in front of Venus. And you can see the beautiful, ephemeral, gigantic crescent of the Moon with a tiny little crescent of Venus next to it. And it's really cute, but it does show that crescent that Venus is displaying at the minute as it's about to move between the Earth and the Sun.
0: Tim says, Kel, I saw a pic from a friend in Thailand of the Moon with Venus cradled in the curve last night. So obviously it was a good night for those who like astrophotography.
1: Oh, absolutely. One thing that is worth flagging up, and this might be a way to spot when pictures are not necessarily that authentic, is that if you think about the crescent of the Moon, you're seeing a tiny sliver of it illuminated, but it's actually a big circular thing. So when you see Venus, the crescent Venus next to the crescent Moon, Venus is outside of where the solid body of the Moon would be. If it were behind the Moon but behind the dark, but you wouldn't see it because the Moon

0: is in the way. And I have seen a couple of AI photos crop up today with Venus inside the moon, which just doesn't work because the moon is nearer to us than Venus. And I'm not saying that's what you saw in that photo that you were just mentioning.
1: Yep.
0: But I'm just flagging up that there are some AI or photoshopped images out there that look beautiful but defy physical reality.
1: And another question, Ted on the Goldie asking, in the future, if mining companies begin major mining operations on the moon, could that affect the Earth, the moon, gravity, tides, orbits? Like, what has anyone considered knock-on effects, I suppose, from mining on the moon?
0: In terms of having a measurable effect on things like the tides, you'd need to remove a significant amount of the moon's mass. So that isn't a short-term concern, let's put it that way. Where it would have possible concerns is in terms of light pollution and changing the face of the moon, which is a topic we have discussed before, and it's particularly of concern to some traditional owner groups across the world who've got very intimate connections to the moon in their culture. So they're a little concerned about that. There's also the concern about what would happen to people working there if something hit the moon, like SpaceX rocket fragments or meteorites. There's also the thing of, if you're doing that kind of mining and people are sending bits back to the Earth, there's a chance of those bits hitting satellites and stuff, but people do it in a very controlled fashion.
1: Yep.
0: The flip side is, I think, off-Earth mining has the potential to be a very positive thing if it's done right, because it will allow us to extract resources more effectively, more cost-effectively than extracting them on Earth, when those resources also have to be very polluting on Earth. And I'm thinking here of things like the rare earth elements that are so important for our portable devices. On Earth, extracting them from the Earth's crust is an incredibly horrible process, really badly polluting, and they're also very scarce in the Earth's crust. But they're going to be relatively abundant, particularly in some asteroids. And if you mine them off the Earth, you're not polluting the Earth. So there's a bit of kind of benefit for everybody. Yep. Also, the technology we need to develop to mine things off Earth will help us develop the capacity to more readily deflect asteroids and move them around, which is kind of good from the point of view of preventing ourselves becoming dinosaurs 2.0. You know, if we find something that could hit the Earth, that technology we develop could well be the answer to making a hit into a miss and deflecting that asteroid.
1: So much tonight. It has been a brilliant conversation. So much I'm going to think about. Professor Jonty Horner, thank you.
0: It's an absolute pleasure. Thank you for having me and have a good night.
1: Professor Jonty Horner, astrophysicist from the Centre for Astrophysics at the University of Southern Queensland.
2: You could be swinging on a star.
1: Coming up, tonight's banger or clanger decision. Plus, you may wear it daily just to count your steps, keep an eye on your heart rate, but for people with disordered eating, the gadget is pushing them beyond their body's limits. That coming up.
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4: Teachers have got to be explain to kids that every time you buy a scratch, you're not going to win. 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
1: Some of the comments coming in about tonight's banger or clanger, Drew at Sherwood saying clanger. Always thought it was mega soppy and whiny. And Jody at Edmonton saying definitely a clanger. Makes my ears bleed. So, what did you decide, Queensland? Banger or clanger for Russell Morris and Wings of an Eagle? If you decide a banger, we'll hear the whole thing and the accordion of destiny. Otherwise, I will drop a bomb on this song some way through it.
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0: That one, definitely a banger, came in at 76% banger to 24% clanger tonight. Never really in doubt. Russell Morris and Wings of an Eagle will have another banger or clanger for you tomorrow night. Coming up, the device that can help you with your fitness, but for some people, it can be a way for them to maybe keep too close a track on what they're doing.
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0: And it's 22 to 9. You're with Kelly Higgins Divine. You've heard all about how social media algorithms are exacerbating rates of eating disorders such as anorexia nervosa and bulimia in adults and young kids across the globe. It pushes content that glamorizes injecting illicit drugs like peptides for weight loss or muscle growth and harmful exercise regimes, and it pushes them onto users' feeds, no matter how old they are. But one piece of technology that you fix onto your wrist daily to monitor your health might be a silent contributor.

0: as well. I'm talking about fitness trackers. Belinda Chelius is CEO of Eating Disorders Queensland. Belinda, good evening.
1: Good evening.
0: Fitness trackers, they seem quite benign. You know, you put them on, it'll tell you when you've gone for an outdoor walk, all those sorts of things. But if you're somebody who might be prone to an eating disorder of some kind, how can they work against your better interests?
1: Yes, it's a bit innocuous. We have smartphones and we have all these devices that we use daily, so it can lull us into a bit of a false sense of inverted commas healthy living. So we know technology in itself isn't uniformly helpful or unhelpful, but it's that interaction between the person and the technology and what they're using it for.
0: What are you finding at Eating Disorders Queensland that some people are using their fitness tracker for?
1: So again, I think with a fitness tracker or a calorie counter, it is something that can enable a disordered eating or disordered way of exercise. So what we do see is that that could be part of how people are controlling the intake of food and how they're measuring their movement, because we know with the calorie count, for instance, the more you move or how intensely you move, you get rewarded by you're allowed to eat a little bit more than usual. So we would then ask those questions first and foremost: is what are you tracking, why are you tracking, and what are you using this technology for? Is it to enable behaviours that is leading to encouraging that eating disorder behaviours, or is it to intuitively help move your body?
0: Some trackers also allow you to share activities with your family and friends and ignite competitions to reach certain goals. I know my sister and I have done that with very little success, actually, between both of us, because we both went, oh, yeah, this is too much work. But for those who are highly motivated, these features can become a concern as well, can't they? If you have two people, both of whom are highly competitive in that sphere of either not eating or exercising excessively, this is one way to make that competition very personal.
1: And within an eating disorder environment, eating disorders do thrive on perfectionism and competition. So we know that's one of the areas that we want to look at, especially comparisons. People with an eating disorder or disordered eating, there's a very acute sense of comparing what they're doing, how they're eating or how they're moving with other people. So that can be really, really concerning if it creates that kind of environment of checking on each other and see who is doing better in this realm of whether it's weight loss or excessive exercise. So that would be a high concern for somebody with those kind of prevalences around eating disorders. So that would be one of the questions we would ask, is what is the purpose of doing this? In clinical settings, there's tracking around food because we're looking at people's nourishment and re-nourishing. But we definitely avoid comparisons and competitive behaviours. That absolutely feeds disordered eating and disordered exercising.
0: Is it something that parents might want to just have a look at and keep an eye on for the teenagers or even primary school kids now in their lives?
1: And again, it's what is the end goal? Because for us, especially in a disordered eating environment, is weight loss is never the end goal. It's about wanting to see what is the purpose of this technology. You know, sometimes you're sitting at your desk and your smartwatch might say, hey, time to stand up and move, which can be a healthy reminder or an appropriate reminder. But once you're getting into a real intensity or obsession around, hey, I haven't moved, I haven't done X, Y, Z, and if I don't do this now, my watch or my device is actually telling me off, or really looking at what I'm doing continuously, creating a really obsessive environment that's really regulated and driven by technology on your arm, rather than something that can just be a little bit of a reminder. So for parents to ask that question, is this about a particular step count? Is this a particular tracking of a calorie or a micro calorie, or what my intake allows me for the day because of the exercise I've done? So it's really good for parents to sit down and have those conversations and being curious as to what drives that young person to have this piece of technology on their arm, and how much does it control what they do instead of being intuitive around what their body needs. Sometimes our body intuitively tells us, have a stretch, have a walk, or I feel hungry, let me honor that cue, instead of saying, my tracker says I'm not allowed, I'm over. Or my tracker says, hey, if you can do extra XYZ, you can do extra calories.
0: Belinda Chelius is the CEO of Eating Disorders Queensland. You're on 612 ABC Brisbane and the ABC across Queensland. I'm Kelly Higgins-Devine, and it's 9:15. We're talking about the link between these fitness trackers and eating disorders. Belinda, you're a strong advocate for the digital duty of care laws, which would place the onus on online platforms to really get these algorithms under control and do as little harm as possible. What can you tell us about this FITSPO content you've seen on social media platforms? How does that worsen the problem?
1: Well, I, as the CEO of Eating Disorders Queensland, was invited to do a submission to the Joint Select Committee of Social Media in Australia Society a year ago. And we were a huge advocate for this duty of care and advocating to stronger transparency around algorithms, accountability for these frameworks. We want access to these platforms' data, and also very clear information around recommendations on these systems, because what we're seeing on these platforms are that these algorithms are so intuitive that they actually can identify vulnerabilities and amplify them much quicker than somebody who actually is looking at these images.
0: It's quite frightening how quickly they can do it. And I've come across a couple of these videos by people who have no qualifications whatsoever. But if you're not looking at that, if you're you're looking for that kind of content, or you're vulnerable to content that encourages you to not eat or to eat as little as possible, and they're very clever with how they do it as well. They don't use those words specifically, but they manage to get their message across anyway. It was actually quite jaw-dropping for me, Belinda. How does this manage to get through? How can this be responsible content on any platform?
1: You know, and there's been some great research. There's a really good researcher in Melbourne, Scott Griffith, who's done some research on that. And these algorithms are so sensitive that even if you just linger or hesitate or spend slightly longer looking at a video that you might not even agree with, that algorithm picks that up and starts feeding you that information. So the concern isn't just what young people choose, it's that the algorithms can interpret a moment of curiosity or a moment of vulnerability or Just if you're looking at something for just a smidgen too long, it immediately starts feeding you that information. And that is what the duty of care legislation is all about, is to put the owners back on these big platforms. Because remember, they make

0: making the money.
1: Yep.
0: This is a product that we are using. And if any product is harmful, we immediately say, hey, we need to look at this product. It needs to come off the shelves. Why are we not doing that with social media?
1: Yeah.
0: That is their responsibility to make sure that what they are producing, especially for young people, but also all ages, is to say this product is harmful. And your algorithms are so advanced and so sensitive that you could look at something for a couple of seconds and start feeding you this information that you don't want, necessarily want. And if you're vulnerable, your capacity to start curating your own algorithms are much more diminished than when you are well.
1: Yeah. Belinda Chelius, thank you so much for the conversation this evening. Appreciate it.
0: Always happy to chat. Thank you.
1: Belinda Chelius, CEO of Eating Disorders Queensland. So just keep an eye on it, I suppose, wearable technology and how that might be affecting you. Firstly, maybe changing your behaviour without you particularly noticing what's going on, or changing behaviour of those around you.
2: Are there any winners in the cost of living crisis? Has gambling become our national sport? How much more can our farmers survive? What's causing the algal bloom? Can we afford the energy transition?
3: Questions, they've never been more important. So the one thing we'll never question is our duty to keep asking. ABC News, keep asking.
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0: Oh, the wonderful Macy Gray, I Try. You're on the ABC. Thank you for joining me tonight. I'm Kelly Higgins-Devine. You could be listening through 612 ABC Brisbane. It could be 837 ABC Capricornia, 91.7 ABC on the Gold Coast, perhaps ABC Northwest Queensland or Southern Queensland. You could be listening via the Sunshine Coast, through Queensland's tropical north, western Queensland, Wide Bay, the far north, ABC Gold Coast. So many ways you could be listening tonight. So thank you, no matter which decision you've made in which area of Queensland. In a world of online gaming and virtual reality, an old school fave is making some serious noise. Did you play a lot of pinball back in the day? I was terrible at it, just awful. But pinball's rolling into a new golden age, and leading the charge is Tash Anderson. He's the ABC's Isabella Garrado with more.
1: When you step into the Empire Alticanade in Townsville, you're greeted by neon lights, the whirls and bells of pinball machines, and a smiling Tash Anderson. She tried pinball 3 years ago after she moved to North Queensland and became hooked on the game.
2: Once you get into like a flow state is what we call it, once you start doing really well and you're reading the machines and the ball correctly, it's a feeling like any other. To be honest, I kind of just fell into it. I got dragged along by my cousin who was just kind of like, come to this social event, you'll have some fun. It was fantastic.
1: One game turned into many, and before long, she wasn't just chasing high scores. She was climbing the rankings and travelling to Brisbane for competitions.
2: I participated in the Women's Masters, which is the biggest women's pinball competition in Australia, and ended up coming first at that event, which was super surreal.
1: While plenty of people have plunged a ball and hope for the best, competitive pinball is a whole different game. And like any sport, there's lots of practice, which usually happens at the arcade, as not every player can afford to own their own machine, which can cost thousands of dollars.
2: A lot of these machines are like a book that you have to read through front to back to get the most amount of points. So it's learning which shots to hit and when to hit them so you get a better points per minute ratio. You need your flipper skills, which is knowing at what angles you need to be able to hit the ball on, how to catch the ball, how to pass, all those kinds of techniques. And then you also need like your save techniques, which is knowing how much you can kind of move machine without affecting the machine, because you get tilt warnings if you move the machine too much, but still being able to use it successfully so that you don't drain.
1: While the sport remains niche, it's hit the jackpot in this regional city.
2: Yeah, it's got a huge pinball scene. It's one of the most developed pinball scenes in the country. So to our regular competitions, we have 70 plus people each month. So that's to our pizza and pinball event. And then we also have our women's competition that we've developed over the past year and a half, which is now getting regular between 20 to 30 people, which is a significant amount of women at these events, considering the Women's Masters champion that we just held had 67 players in it. So to get even a third of that is fantastic for a regular scene.
1: While welcoming the fresh increase in popularity, Tash is hoping more women will take part in the competitive sport.
2: We take up approximately about 25% of the play field. If we can get to a 50-50 ratio, that would be fantastic.
1: But for Tash, the attraction isn't only the high scores.
2: The sense of community is the main thing that keeps me coming back, because I've had opportunities to move back to my hometown, and like I would do that except for the fact there's no pinball down there. So that's not on the books anytime soon, because we've got such a great group of people up here with such a great variety of machines.
1: She reckons everyone should step up to a machine at least once.
2: It's a niche sport slash hobby, depending on how you look at it. But once you like it, you're in, you're set. You're probably not gonna be able to live without it.
0: And that piece came from the story stream on the ABC Listen app. Download it now to hear bite-sized tales from all across Australia at any time. Here's a little bit of The Who, Pinball Wizard.

0: Yeah, I never played a mean pinball. It was always a pretty garbage pinball. After the news at 9 o'clock, of course, we've got Songs You Love at 9:30. But if a colony of flying foxes formed near your home, you'd know about it. Yeah. Anything you'd go listening to that throughout spring and summer, day and night. Well, Mount Isa residents are being terrorised and pooped on by a huge outbreak of that native bat. We'll have more on that after the news. You stay right where you are, 612 ABC Brisbane and ABC across Queensland.
1: We got Dad into a nursing home, but Mum had to pay $450,000 for the bed.
2: When Brisbane is talking...
3: How did she do that?
1: Oh, well, working really hard all their lives.
2: You'll hear it on 612 ABC Brisbane. Today.
4: ABC News, good evening. I'm William Howard Evans. The UN's human rights chief says uncovered remains of Palestinians found in Gaza are raising concerns of war crimes by Israeli forces. Sara Amir reports.
5: Volker Turk says the remains of entire families are being unearthed from sites across Gaza destroyed by Israeli attacks, and many of the victims are women and children. The sheer number of bodies is sparking questions about whether war crimes have been committed, reviving concerns from a 2024 UN report that found Israeli strikes on residential buildings and other civilian sites in Gaza may have violated international humanitarian law. Israel has not commented on Mr. Turk's statement, but has previously said it does not deliberately target Palestinian civilians.
4: Journalist Paul Barry says Sanjeev Gupta is not solely to blame for the crisis at the Whyalla Steelworks. Its 60-year-old blast furnace has now been permanently shut down after repeated attempts to restart it failed, ending steelmaking at the site until new facilities can be built. Mr. Gupta was selected as the plant's buyer in 2017 and was repeatedly promoted as the man who would secure its future. Mr. Barry says politicians and the media failed to properly scrutinise what was happening at the steelworks.
6: Absolutely, Gupta is to blame. Absolutely, Gupta should be pilloried for what he's done to that town. But let's remember that it was politicians who chose Gupta as the buyer in 2017, and it's the media and politicians who've been boosting him up for years.
4: The Prime Minister says he was unaware of offensive social media posts made by a Labor staffer who's now been fired over the resurfaced comments. News Corp reports actor Rhys Muldoon, who became an advisor to a Labor senator, previously made a series of racial and misogynistic slurs online. Anthony Albanese says he wasn't aware of the posts until after they were raised in the media.
7: I wasn't aware of those comments until they were raised in the media, and neither was Senator Dowling. The comments are completely unacceptable, and Senator Dowling has taken immediate action, and that's appropriate.
4: Indigenous advocates want more support for people leaving prison after a new report found more than 60% of inmates have a mental illness. The independent study published by the Royal Australian and New Zealand College of Psychiatrists has found substance use disorder is the most common diagnosis. More than 90% of those studied were First Nations people. Mental health worker Danica Winterton says people are falling between the gaps.
8: There's no dual diagnosis centres. So a lot of these women, they have schizophrenia and they have substance use disorder. They can't address either of those because both those services won't accept them. We have many of our female clients are homeless and they're just bouncing between services, but they have no way of rehabilitating.
4: Lithuania is working to determine the origin of a drone that was shot down in its airspace by an Italian NATO fighter jet. It comes just a day after NATO's Secretary-General Mark Rutte announced that strikes close to the alliance's territory would motivate the organisation to increase its support for Kyiv. While it's unclear where the drone came from, Lithuania's government says it's important to stay ready amid Russia's aggression. American talk show host Stephen Colbert has taken home the Emmy for Best Late Night Show after he was pulled from the air this year. The Late Show ended in May after 33 years with Colbert at the helm for 11. Meanwhile, comedy horror series Widow's Bay dominated today's Emmys with 6 wins, including Best Comedy, while The Pitt took home Best Drama. Colbert has used his acceptance speech to shout out his writers who are now looking for work.
3: I just want to point out that if you like the comedy tonight, my old writers wrote it tonight. Thank you so much on behalf of the over 200 people who threw themselves at this show for 11 years to try to do the best show they possibly could for you. Hire them. They will make your show better and they will make your day easier.
4: And a Sydney man, considered the world's oldest and last royal coachmaker, is being remembered as a visionary craftsman whose work will outlive generations. Jim Frecklington, OAM, died at a Manly aged care facility on Friday after a lengthy battle with cancer at the age of 76. His colleagues will this week add the final touches to his third and final horse-drawn carriage for the British royal family. ABC News.
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0: If you've lived near a colony of flying foxes, you'll well know this noise. Oh, yeah. They're noisy little blighters. In Mount Isa, residents in quite a few suburbs being terrorised, pooped on, kept awake throughout the night by thousands of these flying foxes. So we're going to have a bit of a chat with one of the local people there, Tim Rose, CEO of Mount Isa City Council, to see what they can do, because they're a protected species. So can they move them on? Is that possible? What does it take? And how are people coping? So we'll head to Mount Isa shortly on 612 ABC Brisbane and ABC across Queensland. And a little bit after that, we will have songs you love. If you have a song you love you would like to hear, you should give us a yell, because you could get your song played. Like Stephen in New Farm, he saw Suzanne Vega and DNA live at Fortitude Music Hall on Saturday night. He says, "Go Lions." Gotta love that. And he wanted to hear this song.

0: Suzanne Vega with DNA and Tom's Diner.
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0: And it's 9:10. Is there a particular animal that has inundated your suburb, plagued it? For Mount Isa locals, it's a protective native species that calls the region home during the warmer months. And a colony of the winged foragers sounds like this. It's reported that thousands of little red flying foxes have settled into suburbs, completely showering homes in droppings, deceased bats and fallen branches. And residents have had enough. Tim Rose is the CEO of Mount Isa City Council. Tim, hello.
3: How are you, Kelly?
0: Good. This is a problem in a lot of parts of Queensland, isn't it? But Mount Isa locals reporting thousands of flying foxes soaring above their suburbs. What can you tell us?
3: So we've got an influx of bats at the moment in a particular area. So, there's quite a, you know, if you're living in that area, they are very annoying. That's exactly right.
0: So which suburbs are affected?
3: Mainly in the Sunset area. So that's on the river sort of thing, or on the creek. So it's mainly in that area.
0: When was this flagged as a problem with council? Like, how long has this been going on?
3: Look, to be honest, the bats come and go, and they've probably been doing so for, you know, the last 20 or 30 years. Sometimes, some years they're worse than others, but at the moment they're fairly bad in that particular area.
0: Now, some of the locals are questioning whether vegetation along the Breakaway Creek might have started this influx. Do you think that's had an impact on numbers?
3: I sort of said the other day, I don't think you can draw that conclusion. So we did some vegetation clearing, but I don't know whether that actually means that the problem's worse or better, because, I mean, if we had more vegetation, there could actually be more bats. So, I don't think anyone can really answer that question, to be honest.
0: Yeah. So, I mean, are experts able to say this is what can cause a good year or a bad year, depending how you look at it, for flying foxes?
3: Yeah, I think, so we had Betsy come out and have a look at it. We've had Mount Isa itself has had a very good wet season. So, you know, from the beginning of the year right through to sort of July, we've had really good rain, and I think that means that, you know, some of the trees are pretty very leafy or very fruity, so, you know, it's probably likely that that's drawn the bats in as well. So
0: are they impacting your personal life at all, Tim? Are you finding only droppings everywhere?
3: I'm not personally, but it only impacts my personal life because everyone else complains about them, so we've got to keep looking at how we can fix it. But yeah, they're not, they know it.

0: near where I live. So
1: the smell must be pretty bad because they can be quite whiffy.
0: Yeah, look, I mean, I sort of describe them as a rat that flies. They're very, you know, pungent sort of animals, particularly where you are. I mean, they do everything that they need to do everywhere around themselves. And, it's very unpleasant, that's for sure.
1: Tim Rose is CEO of Mount Isa City Council, and there are thousands of flying foxes that have roosted around some suburbs of Mount Isa. And you can see that story online on the ABC website. As you mentioned, Tim, wildlife rangers have inspected some of those sites and met with council. What are they saying about the possibility of moving them on, trying to get them to go somewhere else?
0: Yeah, so the good thing is basically if the bat is breeding, you can't move it. You're not allowed to under legislation. But if it's not breeding, you can take or do some activities like make noises, et cetera, to try and get rid of them. So it's not a they've inspected it. There's no young bats there. So basically, it is an option to sort of they call it nudging, try and move them along with noises, et cetera, et cetera. So we're in a, it's the best of the two situations. So they aren't breeding, which is the main thing.
1: Yeah. So are we looking at what sort of bands flying foxes hate? Like if they're rock and roll, do they like their rock and roll? Do they hate their opera? Is that where we're at?
0: Yeah, probably. Maybe if we play a bit of AC/DC or something, or Bat Out of Hell or something like that, we can move them on. So, we'll probably need to choose wisely when we look at the music that we play.
1: Bat Out of Hell sounds absolutely perfect. Indeed.
0: Yeah. Bit of meatloaf.
1: Is there any relief for residents who are affected by these thousands of flying foxes?
0: Well, look, we're having a chat to council tomorrow. We're sort of helping where we can. We tried to get Detsy to come out pretty quickly, and they were good about that, and they got out here and gave us the thing. We've had a few requests for some assistance, and we're going to have a chat about that. We've got a sort of meeting on at council tomorrow, and we'll have a look at whether we can do a bit more to help people with, either water or tip vouchers or things like that. So we are going to have a chat about that.
1: Are there any other legal deterrents locals can use to discourage flying foxes?
0: Well, it's about trying to, the best thing you can do really is to make sure all your trees are trimmed and try and reduce them by doing that. So, but people have then got to make a choice about whether you want to still keep a tree, which provides a bit of amenity at certain times, or you want to, reduce the amount of vegetation or trees in the area and make sure the bats go somewhere else. So.
1: Yeah.
0: It's a personal decision.
1: Yeah. Tim, last year the state government provided a grant to the council to develop a flying fox management plan. That's still being drafted. What's the latest on that?
0: So we went out, we did some surveys with all the residents, got people's views on what we should do, and then we compiled a report and we sent it off to, I think, mainly Detsy to have a look at, and they're going to make comment and send it back to us when they're finished reviewing it.
1: All right. Well, Tim Rose, let's hope the situation can ease at some point, especially for the local residents with thousands of flying foxes and thousands of flying foxes droppings all over their properties. Thank you for the chat tonight.
0: No worries. Thanks, Kelly. Bye.
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1: Well, drive producer extraordinaire on 612 ABC Brisbane, Michelle Collins, spotted a sign at Springfield train station over the weekend, and it read, "Redback spiders may be present in this area. Please travel with care and alert station staff of any sightings."
4: There was a redback on the toilet seat when I was there last night. I didn't see him in the dark, but boy, I felt his bite.
1: There we go. Queensland Rail says that the signage is just precautionary as the weather warms up. So 612 ABC Brisbane Drive presenter Ellen Fanning

0: actually seen a redback in quite some time, and we're not entirely sure why that is. It's all a bit circumstantial, but we think it might be correlated with the arrival of introduced Asian house geckos, which were seen in this part of the world in the subtropical Queensland in around about the late 90s, I believe.
1: And these are the little geckos that are in your house, the little green gecko, tiny little ones. And you reckon they could be eating the redbacks?
0: Quite possibly, yeah. It's a circumstantial sort of correlation, but they certainly do eat lots of insects and spiders around the house, the geckos, and we think they have quite a significant impact actually on wildlife, particularly invertebrates. But in Brisbane, you're hard place to actually find a redback these days. There are some localised areas where they're still quite common, so particular properties or buildings where you can still find them around Brisbane. They're incredibly abundant in many other parts of Australia.
1: Yeah. But nevertheless, there's this warning at the Springfield train station saying redbacks may be present in the area.
0: That's an interesting one, yeah.
1: What would happen if you were bitten by one?
0: Redbacks haven't caused a death in Australia, I don't think, since the 50s, actually. They're easily treatable these days with first aid and an anti-venom in more serious bites, which are particularly a problem in young children and people who are immunocompromised. But generally, if you get bitten, it can be very painful, although I'm not a medical professional, but we generally recommend for first aid a cold pack for the pain, and then seek medical advice to determine if you need the anti-venom or not.
2: There we go. Dr. Mike Ricks, Principal Scientist and Curator of Arachnology at the Queensland Museum, having a chat there with ABC Brisbane Drive presenter Ellen Fanning. Have you noticed the same thing? Fewer redbacks or fewer spiders or other little creepy crawlies generally because of the geckos? My text number is 0467 922 612, or you can call 1300 222 612. Songs you love coming up. If there's a song you'd love to hear, you can call us 1300 222 612. Text us 0467 922 612, just like John Boy at Munroobin, who wants to hear this one.

0: One of our suggestions tonight for songs you love. Let's get into it formally, shall we? This is part of the show that we do between round about now until 10 o'clock. We just do a bit of old-fashioned radio, where I say, what songs would you like to hear? An old-fashioned request show. And we do our best to play the songs you love. Done a couple already tonight, but I'm going to throw over to Ian at Cooperoo, who really wants to hear a bit of Bee Gees, some classic disco Bee Gees.
1: 612 ABC Brisbane.

tonight. Get on the phone, have a chat with Lauren, my producer, 1300 222 612, or a chat with me. Happy to talk with you. More than happy, in fact. And we'll do our best to play the songs that you love tonight. This next request comes from Jeanette. And Jeanette says, Kel, I'd love to hear Bebopalula by Gene Vincent Thorpe. Thorpe also did a great version live. Also did a good version at Sunbury. But she wanted to hear the Gene Vincent version.

0: Queen, what a break free. That one for Karen at Capalabar, dedicating that to her brother-in-law, Chris. Chris has got bladder cancer. So our thoughts with you, Chris. He's recently had a milestone in his treatment. Let's hope that helps him break free of that cancer.
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0: Songs you love tonight, if you have a song you'd love to hear, 0467 922 612. James at North Queensland wanted to hear a bit of Dolly. Still missing her.

Such a good song. Dolly Parton and Jolene on Songs You Love, 612 ABC Brisbane and the ABC across Queensland. I'm Kelly Higgins-Devine. Our next request tonight comes from Brett at Ipswich. Wants to hear a bit of Laura Branigan, and not Gloria, which was probably her biggest hit, but this one, a magnificent ballad called Ti Amo.

It's a really great heartbreak song, that one, isn't it? I mean, Laura Branigan sings it beautifully, but yeah. If you've had a bit of a heartbreak, you'd be singing that one quite loudly, wouldn't you, in your bedroom into a hairbrush when you were about 14 years old. Maybe that happened to me. Maybe it didn't. I'll leave it with you. This is Songs You Love Tonight. Now, Brookie at Biggenden has been asking for a song that I've been trying to find a decent version of it, haven't been able to. So I asked Brooke, look, mate, can you just change a song for me so I can play something for you? And she has chosen a rip-roaring little song that I heard for the first time on the weekend. It's by a country artist called Ella Langley, and it's a great song called Choosin' Texas.

Simon and Garfunkel for TJ tonight. Who wanted to hear that one? John Boy saying, you want to be a bit careful. Keep this up. I might want to marry this playlist. It is a good selection of songs tonight. I agree. John Boy and a comment saying, Kel, lovely bunch of tunes tonight. Many thanks. Pembo at Caligula Lagoon near Condamine. Very welcome. And Robin wants to hear this one from Bobby Day.

Oh, yeah. I bet that got a few of you up and dancing, or at least tapping your toes in bed or wherever it is that you're listening tonight. Time for one more song, I think. This one goes out to Judy from Hillcrest. I know she loves a bit of Nancy.

0: with an album produced by Lee Hazelwood, one of the best ever for my money. Gosh, that was a good album. These boots are made for walking. And that finishes off tonight's Songs You Love. I hope you enjoyed that as much as John Boy from Munrubin did. We'll be back with more Songs You Love tomorrow night. So if you did get your song tonight, ask again tomorrow night. We just ran out of time. Tomorrow night you will be hearing from, well, a spy, a man who can tell you all about the Cold War. So keep listening for that. It's 10 o'clock.
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0: ABC News, good evening. I'm William Howard Evans. New research suggests more than 2 million Indigenous people lived in Australia before European colonisation, at least twice the upper end of previous estimates. A team of Australian archaeologists, historians and ecologists estimate about 2.06 million First Nations people died through disease, violence, displacement and other impacts of colonisation. Within about 70 years of the first fleet's arrival, just 7% of the pre-colonial population remained. Researchers described the decline as a democratic catastrophe, with the population not expected to return to its 1788 level until 2047. There are warnings One Nation's proposed migration policy would lead Australia straight into a recession. Earlier this week, One Nation unveiled its plan to slash immigration by 750,000 places over 3 years, including cutting international student numbers. The university sector says that would do lasting damage to Australia, leaving the country poorer and less skilled. Journalist and author George Magalijanis says 250,000 a year for 3 years would also crash the economy.
1: There's almost no question that you would go straight into recession if you did that. Now, in that single year in 2021 in lockdown, more people left Australia than came the other way. This is a scale which is three times that year, but for 3 years.
0: A prominent athlete has rejected the suggestion that Alan Jones never kissed him on the lips at a public event in 2015. Here's Ethan Ricks.
2: The prominent athlete known as Complainant M alleges Alan Jones kissed him on the corner of his mouth at a public event in 2015. He said he thought Mr. Jones was going to whisper something in his ear before he kissed him without consent. The court heard the man initially told police that the broadcaster kissed him close to the mouth and not on the lips. Mr. Jones is Barrister Gabriel Bashir suggested that Alan Jones never kissed him at the event, which the man rejected, saying, "Alan Jones kissed me." Mr. Jones has pleaded not guilty to all 22 charges.
0: The Gold Coast mayor has sworn at a journalist and stormed out of a media conference amid questions over a US visit earlier this year. An ABC investigation has revealed inconsistencies over whether Tom Tate actually dined with President Donald Trump at his Florida retreat in February. Councillor Tate lost his cool with a reporter while being asked about who footed the bill for the widely reported meeting.
3: Okay, so how much did you pay roughly then? Just so we can understand.
4: It's private.
3: But you said you went there as mayor.
4: It's private. The payment, I just told you, the invoice is payment. Why are you so aggressive? Are you from the ABC?
3: Yes.
4: Yeah.
3: Excuse me?
0: The UN Human Rights Chief is sounding the alarm on the number of Palestinian bodies being unearthed from the rubble of sites destroyed by Israeli attacks. Volker Turk says the sheer number of bodies is sparking questions about whether war crimes have been committed by Israeli forces in Gaza. A 2024 UN report found Israeli strikes on residential buildings and other civilian sites in the early days of Israel's war may have violated international humanitarian law. Israel has not commented on Mr. Turk's statement, but has previously said it does not deliberately target civilians. Comedy horror series Widow's Bay has swept this year's Emmy Awards. Here's Sara Amir.
5: The Apple TV series has made history for a comedy show, taking home 14 gongs, 6 at the main primetime Emmy Awards today, and another 8 from the Creative Arts Emmys earlier this month.

0: Among them are lead comedy actor for Matthew Rhys.
1: This is purely because of the depraved and twisted mind of Katie Dippold.
0: Rhys is the first man to win two lead acting categories in the same year, after also taking home lead actor in a limited or anthology series for The Beast in Me. Of the ceremony's other top awards, The Pitt took home Best Drama, Jean Smart won Best Comedy Actress for Hacks, and The Late Show with Stephen Colbert's final season won Best Variety Series.
2: Republican Mitch McConnell has returned to the US Senate for the first time in 3 months after being hospitalised in June. A statement released on his behalf says the 84-year-old senator became briefly unconscious following a fall in his home and was also treated for mild pneumonia. He's returned looking noticeably more frail than before he was hospitalised. ABC News.
3: Weather for Brisbane for Wednesday, an overnight low of 14 degrees, then partly cloudy with a top of 25 on the way. Logan, partly cloudy in 25. Redcliffe, partly cloudy in 24. Ipswich, 26 degrees and partly cloudy. The Gold Coast, possible shower and windy, 23 degrees. Sunshine Coast, possible shower and 24 degrees.

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2: Well, hello and how are you? 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This is Nightlife on the local radio network right around the country. You should be getting us loud and clear wherever you are. No problems with transmission tonight. So if you're in the eastern part of the country, the time is 6 minutes past 10. In Western Australia, 6 minutes past 8. In South Australia, Northern Territory, 24 to 10. We're right through the Pacific with Radio Australia. It's 6 minutes past 10 in Port Moresby. In Tuvalu, Fiji and Kiribati, we are 6 minutes past midnight. And in Tonga and Samoa, we are 6 minutes past one. So you should be getting us, as I say, everywhere. We can get us all around the world through with the World Wide Web as well. 1-300-800-222 is my number. You can text me 0467-922-702. And if you're listening to us, you know there's lots of ways to listen. 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Just put Nightlife into the search bar and you can listen to our podcast as well. We've put that chat, which a lot of people liked last night and found very informative, that chat with Dr. Fatima Khan, a women's health doctor, who gave us some tremendous information about menopause and perimenopause. Here's a little.
3: Everyone thinks it's not going to happen to them. Every woman thinks they're not going to. Menopause happens to all women. And normally you have these, you know, images of women with a fan and they've got hot flushes. They're a bit bothered and slightly grayed hair and that's it. And so you've got these women who, postpartum, they have no awareness that the major milestone that they're going to experience that's going to have the most significant impact on their mental health is that 40 to 45, which is perimenopause. So what's happening is in your 20s and 30s, you go from a regular monthly cycle. And before you stop at 50, you don't just go suddenly, oh, 28-day cycle, and suddenly you skip for 12 months. It's a gradual initial fluctuation and then a decline over 5 to 8 years prior to your 50th birthday.
2: Yeah, there's lots more there too. And a lot of our listeners, women in particular, found what Dr. Fatima Khan had to say pretty interesting. So anyway, it's up there as a podcast. So grab it or send it on or recommend it to someone as you wish. All right, coming up tonight in our first hour, on September the 20th, a range of Centrelink and other social security payments and thresholds are going to be indexed, which means changes to the amount some Australians receive, as well as the income and assets limits that determine eligibility for support. We're taking a closer look at this tonight with the man who knows all the answers, Justin Bott. He's the Information Officer with Services Australia. He's been on

0: the program a number of times in the past. Give him a call. 1-300-800-222 is the number. Line's free if you would like to grab one. 1-300-800-222. If you receive the age pension, job seeker, or other Centrelink payments, you might have questions about what these changes mean to you as well. And if you're wondering how the September the 20th changes might affect your payments too, this is your chance to ask Justin. 1-300-800-222. You can send text questions on 0467 922702, but hey, get it from the horse's mouth directly. 1-300-800-222. Second hour of the program, a new voice joining our nightlife news breakdowns tonight. Ryan Heath is the Australian launch editor of the big global newsroom Politico, probably one of the biggest newsrooms, I would think, in terms of numbers in the world. Ryan's worked previously as Politico's editorial director for global growth and as political editor at Politico in Europe. He's interviewed Anthropic's international special envoy, former US ambassador to Australia, Jeff Bleich, in Canberra today on the issue of where Australia fits in the AI sphere. So we'll talk about that. Then the story of Captain Reg Saunders. Reg was Australia's first Indigenous commissioned army officer. He served with great distinction in North Africa, Greece, Crete, New Guinea during World War II. Came back to Australia before hopping off again to lead Australian troops at the pivotal Battle of Kapyong in the Korean War. Spent 11 months evading capture by the Nazis on Crete. And his nephew, James Saunders, has put together a book about him, so he'll join us to discuss his remarkable life and legacy. Wenli Ma's in. She's just back from the 83rd Venice International Film Festival on The Beautiful Lido. I suppose someone has to do it. And Wenli will give us some recommendations as well. Hey, there's some good news, of course, because there is, well, one of our favourite things, of course, is back, and that's Slow Horses. Season 6 with Gary Oldman is back. If it's not one of your favourite series already, then make sure you mark it down, because it will rapidly become so, I would think. Your chance to have a crack at the Mighty Challenge, that's coming up as well, and issues of the day. The number of people joining the army, joining the Defence Force, has risen to a 16-year high. Figures show over 8,000 people signed up just in the last financial year. Were you in it? What was it like? Is it okay as a job? Would you be happy for your kids to join up? 1-300-800-222 is my number. Do we need more anyway? What do you think? Workforce of over 64,000. It's the largest it's been in 25 years. Do we need more? Maybe we do. 1-300-800-222 is my number. If you would like to call, I would love you to be part of it.
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0: All right, talking about the changes coming to Centrelink and other social security payments from September the 20th, several payments and thresholds are being adjusted, including the age pension, job seeker and other income support payments. Also changes to some of the income and assets thresholds that determine how much support you may be eligible to receive. Now, joining us to take us all through this is Justin Bott. Justin is Information Officer with Services Australia. He's across the detail, eligibility and the changes coming into effect. And if he doesn't know tonight, which is unlikely, then he'll find out for you. Justin, g'day. How are you?
3: Good evening. Thanks so much for having me.
0: Nice to have you back too. So tell me, there is a big indexation happening on September the 20th. What is it? And what's changing?
3: Yeah, so about 5.3 or so million Australians are going to benefit from an increase in their social security payments. And you're right, the main ones we're talking about is your pensions, like your age pension, disability support pension, carer payment.
0: Yep.
3: But also payments like job seeker payment and parenting payment are all being indexed. Now, this is something that happens twice a year. It happens on the 20th of March and the 20th of September. And if you've been on payments for a while, you'll be used to it. You'll realise that the payment changes in the bank account, you just notice that there's those increases. And the really important message is that this is all automatic.
0: Yep.
3: So you don't need to do anything in order for this to happen. You will just see that your bank account is going to have that increase coming through.
0: Yeah, good. So payments being increased include what? All of it?
3: Well, we've got a few. So not all of them go up on the 20th of March and 20th of September. So we'll go through some of the big ones.
0: Yeah.
3: So if you're
0: age pension.
3: So if you're getting a pension, The single rate pension, so if you're a single person, it's gone up by $36.80 a fortnight. So from the 20th of September, it will be $1,237.70. If you're a member of a couple, it's gone up by $55.60 combined. So the new figure is going to be $1,866 combined, or $933 each. If you're getting a payment like parenting payment, if you're getting it the single rate, so parenting payment as a single person, it's gone up by about $20 a fortnight to $1,082.20. And if you're getting it as a partner, it's now $763 a fortnight, so it's gone up by about $14 or so. With JobSeeker payment, there's a whole lot of different levels of JobSeeker payment depending on your circumstances, but two that we'll look at. If you are single, 22 or over with no kids, the rate's gone up by over $16 a fortnight. It's going to be $833.70. If you're single, 22 or over with kids, it's gone up by about $17 a fortnight. It's now $892.80. Okay. Now, what's going to happen is that the first payment that you receive after the 20th September is, it's what I call a hybrid payment. There'll be a few days at the old rate and then be a few days at the new. And then it's your second fortnightly payment after the 20th of September that you'll actually see your new full rate coming through.
0: Okay. If you think that things aren't right or you're not sure you're getting the right amount, what's the best way to check?
3: Well, you'd be able to look now if you are online. So if you're looking at your MyGov account either through the MyGov website, my.gov.au, or through your MyGov app, you look at the payment summary, you can actually have a look at the payments that are expected to come into the future. So you should be able to see those payments coming through. Now, using the age pension as an example, we know that about two-thirds of the people that are getting the age pension are presently getting the full rate.
0: Yep.
3: So they will be seeing that full rate increase coming through. If you're getting a part rate pension, there are a couple of other things that occur on the 20th of September that could impact on you. You might not necessarily get the full increase coming through because we do some other things in the background that could have an impact on that rate.
0: Mm-hmm. Okay, 1300 800 222. Let's go to some calls. Matt from Albury is first up. G'day, Matt.
4: G'day, mate. How you going?
0: Good.
4: Got a question for people that actually work and receive the pension.
0: Mm-hmm.
4: So, we're allowed to work roughly 25 hours a week.
0: Mm-hmm.
4: Is it going to sort of impact the amount of hours or the amount that we actually receive at the end of it? I know that there's an amount that we can sort of work before we lose it completely. Can you sort of like fill us in on what they sort of are?
3: Yeah, for sure. So just clarifying, because the rules are a bit different depending on what pension and how old you are. So Matt, are we talking about being over 67 years of age?
4: No, being just on a disability pension.
3: Okay.
4: And been on it for longer than sort of like 10 years.
3: Okay. So when we index the pension, what that also means is that we index the cutoff point, so the point where the pension can't be paid any longer because your income is too high. Matt, are you single or are you a member of a couple?
4: I'm married, but yeah, it's more or less for a friend of mine that does sort of work. He's on a pension.
3: Okay.
4: He's always worried about it. So
3: okay, so
4: he's single. So yeah.
3: All right. So the cutoff point under the income test for a single person who's getting a pension, it's now $70,236 in assessable income per annum. So that's increased because the income, the amount of pension has increased. The only qualification I'll put in with a disability support pension, it's not just the income test that you need to think about, because it does get to a point where you might be working too many hours to actually qualify under the disability support pension as well. So you might be fine under the rates under the income test, but if you do too many hours, you may actually end up not being able to qualify because you're able to work too much.
4: Okay.
3: Best thing to do is go to the website, which is servicesaustralia.gov.au, click on the panel at the front that says health and disability, and you'll be able to get the details of the work hours in there.
4: Now, is it true that those 24, whatever the hours are, so let's say 25, the actual hours are actually included from home to work? Is part of those hours as well?
3: Now, it's changed a few months ago. It's now like, I think it's something like 100 hours over a four-week period rather than a straight 25 hours a week.
4: Okay.
3: And look, I don't want to lead you the wrong way. I can't remember. There is something in there about that. I just can't remember what it is. So the best thing for you, mate, to do is to go to the website and it'll be able to tell you.
4: it's just tricky to sort of understand when you sort of read it rather than get it firsthand. But no, that's great, mate. Cheers for that.
0: Thanks, Matt. Bye-bye. Good luck with it. I think Matt was asking for someone else.

0: at a Medicare card and paying tax via the ATO. Why is it not linked? Is that right?
1: I have never heard that
0: Seems
1: before,
0: unlikely.
1: But I'm sorry if
0: there's a lot of people more than 100 these days.
1: Yeah, I'm sorry, Bill, mate. I haven't heard that one before. The best thing I'd say we'd be doing was to be give us a call and then see if they can help you over the phone. And for older Australians, that phone number is 1-3-2-3-0-0.
0: 1-3-2-3-0-0.
1: Yeah, so give them a call and see if they can help you go from there. Yeah.
0: But yeah, it doesn't seem likely, does it?
1: The only thing I can think of is that there might be some sort of
0: computer thing.
1: Computer thing, but there's no reason why a person of that age can't apply for a pension. That's certainly not against the rules that people you can't apply at that age.
0: You can get a pension when you're 100.
1: You absolutely can, yes.
0: 1-300-800-222 is my number. Justin Bott is with us. Justin's an expert in all matters in relation to pensions and benefits. Lorraine from Perth. Hello, Lorraine.
2: Hi. Thanks for taking my call.
0: Pleasure.
2: I got a message from the ATO about a month ago to say that they had some superannuation on hold. So I got in touch with them, and it's true, I'm getting some money.
1: Mm-hmm.
2: But when I asked at Centrelink whether it would affect my pension, they said probably. The amount is $8,845.
1: So, Lorraine, is that just that's a lump sum that's been sitting with the ATO that hasn't?
2: Yes.
1: Yeah. And again, I'm going to ask you, forgive me for asking this, are you single or are you a member of a couple?
2: I'm married, yeah.
1: Okay. So if you are a member of a couple who owns their own home, you're allowed to have $499,000 in assessable assets before the pension starts to be affected by the amount of assets that you own.
2: Certainly wouldn't make that much.
1: So if you're under that limit, then an extra you do have to tell us that you've received the money.
2: Yeah.
1: But if you're under the $499,000, then I'm really not seeing how an extra $8,000 would actually have an impact on the rate of payment you're getting.
2: Good. That's great. But I've got an appointment with them because they want to know my full financial situation, which isn't great, you know.
1: Yeah.
2: It'll help a lot, but, you know. Thanks for taking my call.
1: A pleasure.
2: It makes me feel good.
0: Thank you. A pleasure, Lorraine. Thank you. Bye-bye. 1-300-800-222. Justin Botts with us, Community Information Officer with Services Australia. John Boy says, I had a lot of trouble transferring the address of my 106-year-old father-in-law that lives with me. Some cases I almost gave up. Anyway, I don't know why that's the case. We don't know why that's the case. John from Lower Portland. G'day, John.
3: Oh, g'day, Phil. G'day, Justin. Yeah, I had a motor vehicle accident about 3 years ago. I got a payout just before Christmas last year when I was due to get a pension, and I still can't get a pension. They say it's a preclusion period, even though the accident wasn't my fault.
1: Mm-hmm.
3: So I haven't had any payments. I did get some workers' comp up until March, but I've had nothing since then, and I still haven't got a pension card, so I'm paying full price for medicines and stuff. So
1: right.
3: I was wondering why that is the case when people that I know have got $400,000 and they're going to get their pension.
1: Yeah, no, I can hear the frustration there, John. Compensation is treated differently to really any other sort of money. So if you have what's called a preclusion period, it's a period of time that we can't pay you, because it must be that within that compensation payment that you've received, there's a period where it's basically reimbursing you for the loss of capacity to earn. So it's in effect paying you an income, but it's paying it to you as a lump sum. And because you've got that period of time, we aren't able to pay you while that's all going on. What I would be really recommending for you, because you do have to work through with that, you know, how do I manage the money? I've got a lump sum. Some of it I can spend, but some of it I've got to make sure I keep to look after myself as time goes by. Mm-hmm. What I would suggest you do is, if you're able to, give us again on that phone number, 1-3-2-3-0-0. But what I want you to do is, when they ask you for the reason for your call, say the words financial information service.
3: Mm-hmm.
1: You're

0: then be put through to one of our financial information service officers who can talk through with you the timing of that, how what you need to think about with the lump sum, how to manage the money to look after yourself, when you'll be eligible for a pension because of that lump sum. If you're not eligible for it now, it doesn't mean you won't be eligible for it forever, but there will be a period of time where we can't pay you. Yeah. Let those guys help you work through where you stand, and then you'll know, all right, if this is how long I've got to take look after myself for, then this is how long I look after myself for. But they'll give you the guidance from that. So 1-3-2-3-0-0, say the words financial information service when you ask for the reason for your call. Let that free information service help you out.
1: And so I'm still not eligible for a pension card to get cheaper medicines or anything?
0: You wouldn't. You can only get a pension or concession card if you're actually eligible for a pension, but there are other concession cards that you may be eligible for. Are you over 67?
1: Yes, I'm nearly 68.
0: Okay, so we have another one that's called the Commonwealth Seniors Health Card. It gives you the same prescription benefits as a pension or concession card. Doesn't have an assets test. But ring that number. The Financial Information Service will cover all those sorts of things for you and really be able to say, well, these are the other concession options you have. Yeah. It's not just a pension or concession card, so let the FIS help you.
1: Okay. And the number again, sorry?
0: 1-3-2-3-0-0, and make sure you say the words Financial Information Service when asked for why you're calling.
1: Okay, thank you.
0: Pleasure.
2: Thank you. Is there an income test on the pension or concession card?
0: Because it's linked to the pension, it's just the pension income test. So in order to get the pension or concession card, it comes automatically with age pension, disability support pension, carer payment, right, as well as some others. As long as you have a dollar of pension eligibility, you get the full pension or concession card.
2: Okay. All righty. I thought this was an inquiry about a pension, but it's not. Joe from Longwarr says, my mum turned 92 today. She's done well for a woman who birthed 10 children. I'm number 9. Good on you, Joe. Happy birthday, Mrs. Longwarr, if that's your name. Good on you. All righty, 1-300-800-222 is the number. Pauline from Epping says, gents, I'm withdrawing $8,000 from my super. I'm 72 and retired. I receive a part pension. Do I need to notify Centrelink?
0: Yes, you do need to tell us that you've done that. We are counting – when you're over age pension age means you're over 67, we do count your super. Mm-hmm. If you pull that money out and you put it into a bank account, it actually – we treat it exactly the same. So it won't necessarily make any difference to your payment that you've done it, but we do need to know that it's moved.
2: Okay. But it shouldn't affect your eligibility in one way or the other.
0: No, it won't affect how much you're getting. They're both what we call deemed financial assets.
2: Right.
0: And we treat bank accounts, super funds, share portfolios, most account-based pensions as the same thing,
2: mm-hmm.
0: which means it actually doesn't matter where the money is amongst any of those different types of products. But I'm assuming if you're taking the money out, if you're going to spend it, then certainly let us know as you're spending the money as the balance goes down, because if you are getting a part rate pension, that can make a difference as you're using up your assets. But, yes, you are required to tell us that the money's moved, but it doesn't necessarily mean that it's actually going to have any impact on your pension. It's certainly not treated as $8,000 worth of income or anything like that.
2: Or anything like that. No, yeah. I think it was probably her question, Pauline. Yep. Thanks, Pauline. I hope that sorts things out for you. Karen from Kapalabar. G'day, Karen.
3: Oh, good evening. How are you?
2: Not bad. I got it right. I got it right this time.
3: I know. I was like, what the?
2: Anyway, so what's up? Your husband retired before you?
3: Yes, he did. He retired about 3 years before me. I retired just before I was 65, probably 2 months before I was 65, and mainly to support him. And I just don't understand. I actually have two questions. The first one is, said to my husband, well, you know, like we use pretty much all the super that he had, apart from a couple hundred thousand, in paying off the mortgage, so we're rent-free and everything. And it was like we had to fight tooth and nail to get him any sort of financial help from the government. And he got a part pension for a couple of years whilst I was working, And I wasn't on a huge salary. I was just under $100,000 per annum. And then when I retired, I didn't have a lot in my super because I didn't have a job through my working career that paid more than $50,000 a year.
0: Yep. So what's your question here, Karen?
3: My question is that why, because we've been paying our taxes and everything, why does Centrelink pay us individually into different bank accounts? Like I get paid fortnightly into my bank account for the pension. He gets paid into his bank account for the pension. Why don't they recognise us as married couple?
2: And just pay it into one account,
3: Why is that?
0: That would actually be because on the application for the pension, although you're a member of a couple, you both lodge your own applications for the pension. If you've given us separate bank accounts, we'll pay it into separate bank accounts. So there's no, we don't assume from that perspective that you all want the money to go together. We will put the money where you ask
2: can
0: us
2: you
0: to
2: change
0: put it.
2: That?
0: Yeah, absolutely. If it doesn't work for you, you can change it whenever you want to. But you've got to change it to an account where your name's on the account. So you can't change it in an account where you don't have access, but you can change it anytime.
2: Do you got a joint account, Karen?
3: Well, I have access and legal rights to the...
2: But your name's not on the account.
0: Yeah, if your name isn't on the account, even though you may have legal access, we actually won't recognise that. We're not going to put your money into an account where we can't guarantee that you've got access to that money, basically.
2: Why don't you open a joint account, Karen?
3: Yeah, well, I don't know what the cost or what is involved with doing that.
2: Well, it won't cost you anything.
0: Just have a quick chat with your bank. Yeah. They'll be able to do that pretty quickly. Okay.
2: Yeah. Sort it out with your bank, Karen. Thank you. Yeah. Bye-bye. Thank you. Bye. 1-300-800-222 is the number. I can see the logic of that. You're not going to pay money into someone's account that wasn't the applicant.
0: No, we want to make sure you've got access to your money. That's right. The number one priority,
2: Okay, 1-300-800-222. Taz from Melbourne. G'day, Taz.
4: Good day, guys. I am totally blind. I'm on the disability support pension. Disability support pension blind. I started working over the last February, March at Deafblind Victoria here in Melbourne. Now, under the disability support pension blind, we are not asset or means tested. However, I have rung Centrelink. I have emailed Hank Yongan's team and have asked them because I am constantly every fortnight before I get my actual pension that I received today, for example, fortnight on a Friday, I have to report my earnings. Now, under the Disability Support Pension Blind, if you are a blind pensioner, like a blind person who's just joined today, yes, you would have to, you would be means tested, but I joined back in 2003 when I was 16, obviously when the means testing wasn't, so they're means testing it, not for the blind people that are like me, who have been on it for many years. It's more if you're a newcomer to it, so you lose your sight and you're a newcomer to it today, you would then be means tested. How on earth do I get Centrelink to just recognise it? And because there's a checkbox they've got to clear, but no one's helping in the system. Because the only reason why I found out this is when I first started getting paid through Deafblind Victoria, I got shock of my life. I woke up on a Tuesday. On the Tuesday morning, I went, holy carambas, I have got no money. What happened? I went in and they said, no, you have to report, blah, blah, blah. And I explained the situation and they refused to, you know, and I've rung the Centrelink, I've rung sickness and carers line, disability. Okay.
2: Let Justin have a go.
0: You are quite right in the fact that the Disability Support Pension Blind is income and assets test exempt. If somebody meets the qualifications now, it's still income and assets test exempt. So that's not an old, it's only for people that have been on it for a while. It's still existing and current. The reason that I think you're reporting is not actually because you're reporting the income that you are doing, but the hours that you are working. So that's potentially, that's my guess, is that potentially the reason with the disability support pension, there is that condition of a certain, if you work too many hours, you actually don't meet the qualification requirements because you're working too many hours. Not so much that you're earning too much, but there's only a certain number of hours that you're able to work. If you can work more than that, then do you actually qualify under the disability, the medical side of the payment? So I'm actually thinking that you're reporting every fortnight because you're telling us the number of hours that you're doing, not the fact that the impact is that the income is actually having an impact on the rate of payment that you're getting.
4: Because I know a couple of other blind people who are in the same situation with other blindness companies, and they're having that same issue that I'm having, and apparently there is some sort of checkbox that they need to clear at Centrelink on their end. And I know that if you, for example, if you are getting rent assistance...
0: I was just about to ask you that question. Yeah,
4: I don't have rent assistance, nor do I need it.
0: Okay, so that's...
4: And you'd have to report.
0: Yeah, okay. Having a look at our website, which I am looking at now, there is an issue. There's something that's not working right near. So, Taz, if you don't mind... That is something that's not working with you. So can we get your details? So if we, Philip, put you back to the producer and we'll see.
2: I'll put you back on hold, Taz. We'll get some details from you and Justin and his team will sort you out. Okay.
4: Oh, and I can get my money.
2: Thanks, Taz. Thanks, Taz. Okay. Don't hang up. Hang on. And Justin will get your number and sort you out. And see what we can do. 1-300-800-222 is the number. Darren from Brizzy says, Phil, my amazing wife produced 8 children. Gee whiz, Darren. Okay. Meaning we had 10 people on Medicare. The last child has his own Medicare number because no one in IT thought to leave more than 2 digits on the family cards. Could our centenarians be suffering the same 3-digit age issue? A worrying sign of the digital future. Computer says no. Maybe. Maybe. You're a busy man, Darren, and your wife is even busier. 1-300-800-222. Good luck to you. Jani from Melbourne. G'day, Jani.
5: Good evening. How are you going?
2: Not bad.
5: My concern is I have been told that I am entitled to an Italian pension.
2: Mm-hmm.
5: And it's a question of just going through the process of undertaking and waiting their assessment, their sort of back and forth with the Australian government. There is some reciprocal agreement.
2: Mm-hmm.
5: Now, if I were to receive this Italian pension, how would it affect my Australian pension? Is it based on a means test?
0: The Italian pension, what you're getting, so what you'll receive from Italy is not means tested. When you receive that payment, we just treat it like any other normal source of income under the income test. Yes. So depending on the rest of the sources of income that you receive, yes, there's an amount of money that you can earn every fortnight where your pension isn't affected. And then for every dollar that you receive over that, the pension goes down by 50 cents. Right. So if there is enough of you've got enough income to start reducing your pension under the income test, then basically for every dollar you get for the Italian pension, 50 cents of your Australian pension won't be counted. You won't get that any longer, but you're getting the dollar from the Italian pension to more than make up for that.
5: Right. The pension will fluctuate from euros to Australian dollars.
0: Yeah, so we do that on the beginning of the month.
5: Yep.
0: So once a month, we just take the – it's not – you're right. I mean, that's a minute-by-minute, day-by-day sort of change, but we won't do that.
5: Yes.
0: So we take the value of the exchange rate at the beginning of the month.
5: Yeah.
0: That's the figure that we'll use for the overseas pensions for that month and then revalue that. But you are right in saying because of the exchange rate, if you are income tested, your pension will have some fluctuations month by month, just – as it corresponds to what the exchange rate does.
2: Okay.
5: My understanding is that pensions vary. You can get a minimum pension, a mid pension, and you can get a maximum pension depending on your contribution. Mm-hmm. So that's not means tested in Italy.
0: No.
5: So you can get as little as €500 per calendar month, and you could get, say, 3,000, 4,000, 10,000 euro per calendar month, depending how...
2: Sure, yeah, okay.
0: So the more that you're right about that, and the more that you will get from the Italian pension, then the more that you'll be affected by the income test. But again, it's that 50 cents in every dollar.
2: Okay. All right, Johnny, thank you. Thanks for the call. Nick's due to retire in 6 months. G'day, Nick.
6: Yeah, good evening, gentlemen.
2: Hanging out for it, Nick?
6: It can't come quick enough. I've been working in the transport industry for 45 years.
2: Yeah, I get it. Yep.
6: And I'm out in 6 months, early April of next year.
2: Yep. Okay.
6: Just a general inquiry as to when should I start the ball rolling to apply for the pension? And is it a one-on-one meeting, or is it done online? Or I don't know the ins and outs of it.
0: Yeah, great questions, Mick. So just ask, are you over 67 already?
6: No, I will be 67 early April.
0: Okay, so
6: of next year.
0: You can start the application for the age pension up to 13 weeks before you become eligible for the age pension. Now, that's either because you turn age pension age, which is 67, or you're already over 67 and you know, for example, that you're going to retire in 6 months' time, and you can get a letter from your employer that confirms you're going to retire in 6 months' time. So you can lodge up to 13 weeks early. We really encourage you to do that. It just means that a lot of the back office processing is all happening in the background, and that when you turn age pension age, so when you turn 67, the pension is basically pretty easy to just click on. You absolutely can do that online, which is through your MyGov account linked to your Centrelink record. So if you've, most of us have already got a MyGov account because we need it for Medicare or for tax. So just make sure you've got your MyGov account linked to Centrelink. If you need any help or guidance on how to do that, first thing I recommend is the website. There's videos on there that you can look at about how to lodge applications for pensions and those sorts of things. You are always within your, if you want to, you can always give us a call, or you can pop into your local service centre if you need help. One of the best bits of advice I can give you when you're looking at lodging an application for the pension is to try and get as much of your supporting documents up front, right from the word go. So use that 13-week window to get things like your proof of identity, your proof of age, your proof of your income and assets. And if you can lodge it all in one go, that will just make it that much easier for us to process, instead of us having to write back to you and ask for information and then you've got to get it back to us.
6: Okay. And documents, is there a guideline of what documents you need? Obviously your license, marriage certificate?
0: Yeah, that's an awesome question. So if you go online, one of the nice things about lodging an application for a pension online is that it's smart, in that it doesn't ask you questions it doesn't need to ask you. And then when you finish the application, it will go through everything that you said and said, now that you've answered yes to these questions, we need these supporting documents. So you'll actually get a shopping list at the end of the things that you need to provide with it. If you go with a paper claim, the information's on the paper claim, but it's just... Yeah, it'll cover all circumstances. You just got to go through to find out the ones that are appropriate to you. But yeah, online, it's that shopping list. Fill that out, take it with you. It'll be easy for you.
2: Okay.
6: Right.
2: Good luck, Nick.
6: 13 weeks prior.
0: 13 weeks prior.
2: Hey, Nick, what time of the afternoon is it going to happen? Next April.
6: It'll be happening the morning of my birthday when I wake up.
2: Good luck with it, Nick.
6: Okay.
2: You're on the downhill stretch now, mate. Good on you.
6: That's correct. Thank you.
2: See you, Nick. Bye-bye. 1-300-800-222. Hey, here's an odd one, Justin. I'm with Justin Bott, who is the Community Information Officer with Services Australia. Rose from Corroy says, I transfer $1,000 a fortnight to my ex-husband who's serving a prison sentence in the Philippines. He eventually pays me back as funds are available. We have no loan agreement. I'm now eligible for the age pension. How does this affect my gift? How does this affect the gifting rules?
0: Yeah, that's

0: You will probably need to have a chat with us about that one, Rose. Yeah. That is complicated. You can have loans without having a formal loan agreement, or you can have a gift where you. But the basic premise is, with a gift, you don't intend the money. There's no expectation the money's coming back. With a loan, there is an underlying expectation that the money's going to be coming back, and we don't treat them exactly the same. With a gift, you're allowed to give $10,000 in a single financial year, no more than $30,000 over a rolling five-year period. With a loan, every dollar you loan counts. So there's no free areas or anything like that. So if I loan $5,000, then that's going to be counted as a $5,000 financial asset, where that won't necessarily be the case with a gift. But I really think that, yes, you will need to think through how you're filling in that application, and you probably need to have a chat with us to talk through those particular circumstances, because that's not a usual one for us, and the claim might not properly answer, or you might not answer the claim in the way that you really intended, just because you didn't fully understand what it is that we're asking. So give us a call when you're looking at applying.
1: Okay. Alrighty, 1-300-800-222 is my number. Christine from Mount Claremont. Hi, Christine.
2: Hello.
1: Hi, Christine. What's your question, Christine?
2: Thank you very much for your interesting program. My question is, why is it that when you sell your home, which is not, and you're on a pension, and you're not classified as a homeowner, then you move into a retirement village, and suddenly the rental assistance you don't qualify for it. Why not? Because you no longer have the asset as a home.
0: Yeah.
2: And people in Pepe Grove and Dalkeith and all those lovely subjects getting on the aged pension, they get rental assistance even though on the aged pension, but in retirement villages you don't.
0: No, you're right. So there are special rules that goes with retirement villages. Some people in retirement villages are eligible for rent assistance, but it's all based on the lump sum that you pay when you go into the retirement village in the first place. It's called the entry contribution. And the figure that we're looking at here is $267,000. So if you pay more than $267,000 to go into a retirement village, although you don't have your name on any title deeds, although you don't necessarily own the land, though some retirement villages do allow you to own bits and pieces. But, yeah, most of them, with most retirement villages, what you're doing is you're paying for a 99-year lease. So you're basically paying for the right to live in that retirement village for the rest of your life. The size of the lump sum will determine if we think you're a homeowner or not. So say you paid $500,000 to go in. We will treat that $500,000 as if it is the value of the home that you own, which means we say that you're a homeowner, but we don't count the $500,000. We exempt it, so it's not going to be affecting your pension as an assessable asset. But because you're a homeowner, you aren't able to get rent assistance for your ongoing fees like your maintenance fees. If you pay under $267,000, then the lump sum that you pay, you are defined by us as being a non-homeowner. The lump sum that you pay is treated as a non-income generating asset, so we'll have that as an asset sitting in your record. But you can get rent assistance for the ongoing maintenance fees. So it's all based on how much you pay to go into the village in the first place.
2: But that's so unfair. I mean, why is it? I wouldn't have given up my home if I'd known that.
0: Look, I'm sorry, Rose.
2: Because they're a lease for life, you don't get the value of the land when, even though you purchase a unit at the lease for life, you get an exit fee, which is only part of the incoming fee that you pay. You don't get any value of the land when you leave. You don't get anything. In fact, you have to pay out to have it refurbished.
0: But behind all that, unfortunately, and though I understand what you're saying, they're the rules that we have to operate within. But I will say that we are exempting the value of that lump sum. So we don't count the $500,000 or whatever that was coming through. That's not looked at when we're working out the effect on your pension. If it was counted, then that lump sum may have an impact on your pension as well. So these are the rules that they are. It's that $267,000 is the figure. That's what determines whether you're a homeowner or non-homeowner when you're going into a retirement village.
2: Okay. Really, anybody pays.

0: that amount these days.
1: Yeah, there are. You're right in saying that. There are some specialist retirement villages that may not actually. Usually, there might be a faith-based one, so a church might be operating one where they don't actually charge sometimes, but they pay larger maintenance fees. So you are in effect paying rent. But you're right. If you're a lot of your commercial retirement villages, you will be paying more than $267,000.
0: Yes.
2: Okay. Thanks, Christine. Start lobbying, Christine. See ya. 1-300-800-222. The BBC is just reporting that the number of centenarians in Japan, this is people over 100, has gone over 100,000. So I bet you their computer systems recognise people.
1: Were they listening to us?
2: Yeah, I know. How about that? 1-300-800-222 is my number. Justin Bott's with us, Community Information Officer from Services Australia.
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2: Felicity from Avoca. Hello, Felicity.
4: Yes, hi. I'm just ringing up to make an inquiry. When you fill out the cancel my health registration form that you can get off the internet because you need to cancel your health record, there's two addresses, and one's GPO Box 9942 in Sydney and the other one's GPO Box 9942 in Canberra. Would you be able to tell me which is the correct address?
1: Felicity, I actually don't know, but hopefully we might be able to give you an answer. If you hold on, we'll hopefully be able to give you an answer before the show is over.
2: Hang on, Felicity, I'll come back to you in a sec. We'll just get our lab rats onto the job and get an answer for you. 1-300-800-222 is the number. David from Hobart. Hello, David.
5: Hi. My question is, I was on a pension with my wife. When my wife died, I was the main earner. I lost the pension. But what I have noticed, it doesn't seem to take into account how much tax you are paying. Now, my income comes, because I worked in the UK for most of my working life, my income comes from the UK. And when I did the assets test and so on, it didn't seem to take into account how much actual tax I was paying. You know, it could make a difference if it did take into account tax I was paying.
1: Yeah, no, unfortunately, David, when we're looking at those sorts of income, it's certainly for things like wages or pensions coming through, it's the gross payment, not based on the taxable payment.
5: Yeah.
1: And, I mean, there are reasons for that, because people with clever accountants that are getting the same income may be able to get more pension if we were basing it on the after payment figure rather than the before one. So, when it's things like the UK pension, it's how much are they paying you, that's the assessable income.
5: Yeah.
1: For Services Australia, it's just important to say that we have our own assessment of income, which is not the same as the Australian Taxation Office. So when we're looking at what we call assessable income, doesn't mean it's going to relate to what the Australian Taxation Office or how the ATO will treat that that income at the same time.
2: Okay.
5: Yeah. It's just that I've got friends who, you know, who are getting more than me because they don't actually pay much tax at all. But there we go. Okay, thanks very much.
2: Okay, bye. No worries. Thank you. All righty, 1-300-800-222. Ryan from Perth. G'day, Ryan. Sorry you've been waiting on there. Hello.
6: No, that's all right, Phil. Thanks for taking my call.
2: Pleasure.
6: I just wanted to ask Justin about the childcare subsidy. So I've had a couple of tax returns where I've had to pay some tax. And when I've done that, I've seen that I've earned a bit more than I thought I was. And then I've thought, wow, have I not done my income test accurately for the childcare subsidy? And is that why I'm paying a bit more tax than I thought I was going to be? I was just maybe asking, if I increase that amount that I declared in my income test, would I pay less tax?
1: Not tax as such, because the childcare subsidy isn't about the tax that you do or don't pay, but it's the amount that you, the excess amount that you have to pay to the childcare centre depending on what your income is. Certainly if you declare your income and give us an annual estimate of what you think you're going to earn in the financial year and the figure that you get back from the ATO is more than the one that you estimated, then we will be and we're doing it right now. We're balancing childcare subsidy right now with people that have been lodging their tax returns since the beginning of July. we compare the income that you thought

0: you're going to earn with the income that you actually earned. And if the you earned more than you thought, then you may have been receiving more of childcare subsidy than you should have. And then that will cause a debt with Services Australia, which is different to the amount of tax that you pay. If you're worried about that, then you can, well, if you want to, overestimate your income. It means that we potentially give you less childcare subsidy fortnight by fortnight, but then when you lodge your tax return, if we've underpaid you because you estimated higher than you actually got, we'll actually give you a bonus, a top-up, and make up the difference.
1: Okay. Thank you, Ryan. Thanks for that, Justin. I think we may have answered this. If I transfer $300,000 from my bank account into a RAD, a refundable accommodation deposit, in an aged care facility, is that money assessed for the age pension?
0: It's not. We haven't actually talked about that one. So the refundable accommodation deposit is a lump sum that you pay when you go into aged care. It is an exempt asset for age pension. It's not an exempt asset for the means test for aged care itself.
1: Yeah.
0: So in working out what your means tested fee would be, the lump sum that you pay on entry will count to that. But we don't look at it when we're working out the rate of pension that you're getting.
1: Okay, there you go. All right, 1-300-800-222. John from Adelaide. John, g'day. Hi, John.
2: Hi. What I want to know, I'm a pensioner.
1: Yeah.
2: Now, at the end of electric to take from the super, you have to take, I think it's about 8% or 7%, something like that.
1: Yeah, depending how old you are. Yep.
2: Yes, right. Now, that money that you get, let's say you get $10,000, what happens to that money? Do you have to till that to Centrelink? What are you doing with that money?
1: Okay.
0: So from an income perspective, unless you've been on pensions for a long time and you've, like, since 2017, you've had this in the same fund since 2017, this is what we call a deemed financial asset now, which means that we don't actually ask what your level of drawdown is. We will deem it, and the deeming rate's actually going up on the 20th September. It becomes 1.75% at the lowest rate and then the maximum of 3.75%. So if you're required to take down 7 or 8%, we're not going to look at that in the form of income. We're going to deem it at the 3.75% maximum. So that's the assessable income we take. From our perspective, it's just, where did you put the money? So if your bank account's gone up because you've drawn your 8%, particularly if you decided to do it as a once-a-year lump sum rather than bits and pieces throughout the year, then it might have movement in the bank account, and that could cause a little bit of a change. But other than that, it's just reporting the fact that your bank balance has gone up and down. Now, we have an answer for Felicity, who was ringing up beforehand about which address to do.
1: Oh, yeah.
0: It's the Canberra one. It's the one that we're going for. So GPO box 9942 Canberra ACT 2601.
1: What was it?
0: 9942.
1: Okay, good. Someone got confused on the text line. Says, hang on, isn't PA box 9994 the ABC's pump? Yes, it is. That's ours. The ABC is 9994 in every capital city. So, you know, it's named after, it's after Don Bradman's batting average. True fact. True but fun fact.
0: I did not know that. There we go.
1: There we go. 1-300. It was Talbot Duck Manton, who, a long time and storied general manager of the ABC, who set it up. Mara Don Bradman. Don Bradman, as you know, famously in test matches, averaged 99.94. If he hadn't had a duck in his last one, he would have averaged 100. That famous figure, of course, has become the post office box number for the ABC in every capital city. So it's easy to remember. Justin, we're running out of time. Just quickly, is there anything quickly else that we haven't covered before you leave that you would like to mention?
0: Only that, and just a reminder, that the change that's coming, it's an automatic change, so you don't need to do anything. Just you'll see that coming through for the bank account. Right. There is those changes to deeming rates that take it coming into effect from the 20th September, so there will be a little bit of increased assessable income for those people that are income tested. But again, that will just be partially offset by the CPI increase of the pension as well.
1: Okay. And that telephone number again, if you want to make a telephone inquiry, 132 300.
0: 132 300, yep.
1: Yeah, 132 300. Sorry, that's the way you're saying it.
0: That's the way I say it. I've just
1: received the hairy eyeball from Justin, always a pleasure to have you in. Appreciate it. Go well, and we'll get you back.
0: Thank you so much.
1: Thank you. Justin Bott is a Community Services Information Officer from Services Australia. All right, coming up after the news, we have the Nightlife News Breakdown led by Politico. So that's coming up then. So see you on the other side of the news.
3: 7 months, I've phoned 27 departments like aged care, blue care, RSL care.
4: When Brisbane is talking,
3: there's no OTs that you need to get access to the funding.
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5: Hello, this is ABC News with David Rollins. The nation's Race Discrimination Commissioner says Pauline Hanson's language about First Nations Australians is dehumanising. Evelyn Manfield has more.
6: Speaking on a Conservative podcast last year, Senator Hanson called Indigenous Australians the most primitive race on earth. When the comments resurfaced yesterday, they were swiftly and widely condemned, including by politicians across federal parliament. The Race Discrimination Commissioner has added to the criticism, saying when public figures use language that dehumanises entire groups of people, it causes real harm. Senator Hanson today said she didn't intend to upset anyone, and if she's offended people, she'll apologise for that.
5: The UN's World Food Programme says South Sudan's hunger crisis is becoming increasingly catastrophic. A combination of violence, extreme weather and dwindling aid is leaving millions of people in the country without food. More than half of the country's population struggles to find food daily, while 2.2 million children require urgent nutritional support. The WFP's Matthew Hollingworth is warning that over a million people in South Sudan could lose access to life-saving food and nutrition assistance by October.
7: Conflict, displacement, economic hardship, climate shocks, and the situation in neighbouring Sudan are all converging to push millions of people deeper into vulnerability.
5: Northern Territory Police are urging witnesses to come forward, with at least three people still on the run after allegedly stealing an Australian Defence Force security ute in Darwin. Here's Courtney Barrett-Peters with the story.
8: Yesterday afternoon, police say an intruder broke into Darwin's RAAF base, assaulting a service member and carjacking a security vehicle. Officers followed the ute down the Stuart Highway, but later lost sight of it in Palmerston. Almost 12 hours later, police say the vehicle was seen driving erratically with at least three people inside at a petrol station in Coolalinga. Around the same time, it's alleged those inside the ute stole from a home at Zakoli. Investigations into the incident are continuing.
5: The Victorian government has announced it will delay land acquisition for the controversial Western Renewables Link until next year, a move the opposition says is politically motivated ahead of the election. Ethan Seidemann takes up the story.
9: Many landowners have opposed the project, which will require the compulsory acquisition of land to run transmission lines through farms in the state's west to the outer fringe of Melbourne. Today, Premier Ben Carroll announced land acquisition would be delayed until a new independent cost assessment of the project is finished. Mr Carroll says it's about saving Victorians money, but Shadow Regional Development Minister Danny O'Brien says it's about winning votes in marginal seats.
10: They're trying to con Western Victorians that they are actually going to pause this project.
9: The government says the cost assessment will be complete by the end of the year.
5: Convicted murderer Susan Neill Fraser is free to protest her innocence in public after a Supreme Court judge ruled a parole condition preventing her from doing so was invalid. Adam Langenberg explains.
11: Neill Fraser was found guilty of murdering her partner, Bob Chappell, aboard his yacht in Hobart in 2009. She served 13 years in jail and was released on parole in 2022. Supreme Court Justice Stephen Estcourt today ruled the parole condition, which banned her from indirectly or directly protesting her innocence in the media, created uncertainty, denied her procedural fairness, and was legally unreasonable. Neill Fraser's lawyer told the court that a parole board staff member had used artificial intelligence to draft a document justifying the parole condition, which cited case law that did not exist and was instead AI hallucinations.
5: A one-punch attacker who rifled through his unconscious victim's belongings has been jailed for 3 years by a judge on the Gold Coast. Charmaine Allison reports.
12: Gyle and Victor Bruce Simpson appeared in the Southport District Court today, pleading guilty to one count of grievous bodily harm. The court heard the 21-year-old punched a 44-year-old Carrara man in the head after he made a derogatory comment towards Simpson's girlfriend and a female friend. Footage played in court showed Simpson then crouched over the victim and searched his pockets and bag. Simpson's lawyers said the attack was appalling, but that their client was remorseful. Judge Deborah Holliday, KC, called the offending serious and sentenced Simpson into 3 years in jail with parole release on the 6th of November this year.
5: That brings you up to date with the latest ABC news. 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
13: Weather for Brisbane for Wednesday, an overnight low of 14 degrees, then partly cloudy with a top of 25 on the way. Logan, partly cloudy in 25. Redcliffe, partly cloudy in 24. Ipswich, 26 degrees and partly cloudy. The Gold Coast, possible shower and windy, 23 degrees. Sunshine Coast, possible shower and 24 degrees.

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2: Yes, well, hello, and how are you? 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It's 9:06 in Western Australia. South Australia in the Northern Territory, it's 11:24. And right around the Pacific as well, courtesy of Radio Australia. And right around the world, courtesy of the World Wide Web. 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Also, by the way, if you want to catch up on the Mighty Challenge, we've put those up there as well. You can get those through our podcast by going through the ABC Listen app. Just put Nightlife into the search bar. All right, coming up in this hour, we're going to kick off with the Nightlife news breakdown. James Saunders is going to talk about the life and times of his uncle, the first commissioned officer in the Australian Defence Force, in the Australian Army, who was Indigenous. So we'll chat about that. And Wen Lee's in for film and TV. And hey, good news, there's a new series of Slow Horses about to start. So we'll get her review of that. All right, let's kick it off with the Nightlife News Breakdown.
0: Nightlife News Breakdown.
2: Well, the competition between Australia's political parties as to who will do migration best continues. One Nation yesterday proposed reducing migration to negative levels, cutting the temporary migrant population by 750,000 over a three-year period, should they have a future say in policy. Well, there have been plenty of voices from business and industry saying bad idea. The university sector in particular has warned that campuses could be forced to close if the cuts to student visas proposed by One Nation ever went ahead. Other parties have been also critical. Federal Industry Minister Tim Ayres yesterday warned that One Nation's promise to slash migration numbers would wreck regional economies, and he chastised One Nation's Treasury spokesperson Barnaby Joyce for discounting the very real concerns of many economists.
3: Business representative organisations are all saying this would be an economic disaster, particularly for regional Australia. And what One Nation's only response is just to say, oh, that's just economists.
2: Well, they've left the field to One Nation, though, haven't they? Because they're still holding off on outlining their own comprehensive migration plan. And the opposition, also critical of One Nation's policy, says its plan too is imminent, whatever that means. It's broadly indicated that they too want cuts to net overseas migration, but how to achieve that goal is yet to be revealed, although Shadow Home Affairs Minister John O'Dunningham says the coalition's in the final stages of developing the policy.
4: It's not a race. We're going to get this right. We're going to have it costed. We're going to have it modelled. People will be able to understand completely, whether you're an economist or the average Joe on the street, how our policy works and what it means for you.
2: Well, and following the resurfacing of Pauline Hanson's comments about First Nations Australians, describing them as the most primitive

0: race on earth. The One Nation leader has felt the need to issue an apology of sorts. To cover this and more tonight, our Nightlife News Breakdown is being led by Ryan Heath. Ryan's Politico Australia launch editor. He's previously worked as Politico's editorial director for global growth and political editor at Politico Europe. Ryan, good evening to you. Welcome to Nightlife.
1: It is a real pleasure to be back on the show.
0: Now, tell me, before we get into migration, tell us about Politico and what's it doing in Australia.
1: Well, what many people won't know is that we're the biggest politics and policy newsroom in the world, about 560 editors and reporters now. And until now, that's always been based in the US, Canada, and Europe. And it's time for us to go global. So we're setting up shop in Australia. And to do that, you go to Canberra, given our name. And over time, we'll build out into other states and across Asia as well.
0: Yeah, all right. Well, before we get into migration and Pauline Hanson's sorry not sorries, the opposition says its policy announcements are imminent. What about Labor? They're holding off. they'll need to, as it were, to put it crudely, pee or get off the pot soon, will they not?
1: Exactly. So there's been a bit of a barney between Jim Chalmers, the Treasurer's office, and Tony Burke, the Immigration Minister's office. So that's part of the holdup. There was also some hope that the Coalition and Labor might be able to agree on how much they want to crack down on migration in order to legislate for that. Those talks fell apart today. So there are some reasons why there's been a delay. And I think a bunch of Labor people were also really happy that Pauline Hanson went as far as she did and kind of blew up on the launch pad a bit this week. So that's given them a little bit of cover, but it is now a bit silly. They should have had this ready a few weeks ago. Probably it's going to be next week. If we're really lucky, it might be the end of this week.
0: Mm. Yes, it's going to be a major issue for sure. Look, on to other issues. The outrageous comments by Pauline Hanson about Indigenous Australians yesterday saw widespread condemnation across the political spectrum and beyond. The One Nation leader now says she didn't mean to upset anyone by calling Indigenous Australians the most primitive race on earth, and she regrets saying it. Shadow Home Affairs Minister John O'Dunham, for example, had this to say about her comments.
2: I do not understand how anyone in a leadership position in our parliament, in our community, can lump together an entire group of people based on skin colour, religion, ethnic background, whatever it might be, and describe them as primitive.
0: Well, Pauline Hanson was on commercial TV today saying she wasn't talking about Indigenous people currently, although her comments were made a year ago, and that she's sorry if her comments caused offence.
3: If I've offended people by using that, yes, I will apologise for that. I will not back away from what needs to be discussed. And you cannot, you know, we can't back away from what is happening in the country.
0: Ryan, it's a modern form of political apology, isn't it? It's not really an apology at all. It's, if you were offended, I apologise.
1: Exactly. It was dancing around an apology, and it was using the language of regret that John Howard used all those years ago when he didn't want to apologise for the stolen generations. And Pauline Hanson just couldn't really get the word sorry out of her mouth, no matter how hard she was pushed. Hmm. And she is right in that she wanted to talk about something in the education system, but she used absolutely ridiculous and nakedly racist language to do it. And it's just a bit silly. You know, when you have the oldest continuous culture and civilization on earth that frankly had very advanced land management and fisheries management techniques, but was just very geographically isolated by the time the British arrived here. So that's why a lot of the innovation that we think of as innovation and all of that Renaissance and industrial period in Europe, Australia was cut off from that. That's why it didn't occur in Australia in the same way. So it's called people primitive because of their geographic position at that time. Mm. I mean, that's silly.
0: Yeah, she's also issued the sort of apology in regard to the comment she made about Anthony Albanese's mother, who she said implied lived in public housing for too long. This is what she said about that.
3: I don't think my comments were derogatory towards his mother at all. I was referring to house permission at that time. So if he's taken offence to it, well, I'm sorry for that.
0: It's the modern apology, isn't it? If you were offended, I'm sorry, but I'm not sorry actually for what I said. Anyway, look, while we're on the topic of

0: racial slurs an embarrassment for the Labor government today. A quite high-profile staffer having to be fired for offensive social media posts. I'm talking about actor Rhys Muldoon, how he became an advisor to a Labor senator and now out of a job. What's happened here?
1: There's a real background to this. So Rhys Muldoon has been friendly with, campaigning for, associating with Labor MPs for 20 years now. I first became aware of that and witnessed that back in the 2007 Kevin Rudd election campaign, where he was quite close to Peter Garrett and some of the other Sydney candidates. He clearly became friends with Albo at different points in time as well, the Prime Minister. And now he's ended up in this specific job. And we first reported on that at Politico last week. And he's very quickly out in his ear, as some of his former social media posts have surfaced. And they're really quite hardcore. He called Dave Sharma, a former ambassador to Israel, a fake Jew. He went hardcore against Peter Credlin. He was pretty rude to Jacinta Price as well. So it's not just a one-off thing. It's a track record. And so he was axed the second that this was pointed out to his boss.
0: Yep, your digital footprint follows you around. Okay. The Federal Transport Minister, Catherine King, is also in an awkward situation. She was granted lifetime platinum status from Qantas. Now, she's the Transport Minister. She declared the gift on her Register of Interests, along with the travel wallet and bag tag she received. But she's come under fire for accepting what is clearly a perk, but her colleague, Housing Minister Claire O'Neill, has come to her defence, explaining that the minister had travelled legitimately and extensively for work during a 25-year parliamentary career.
2: This is a membership that Qantas gives to people who are the most frequent flyers in the country, and that's how this has transpired. At the end of the day, we have a system in federal parliament where we have to declare all of our interests.
0: What's going on here, Ryan? People do get...
1: I'm actually going to challenge you on that one, Phil. Mm-hmm. I don't think it is a perk. I think it's something you accumulate, and it's something anybody who did the same amount of travel as Catherine King would have accumulated and received. So I think a perk is when Qantas says, we want to be friends with you. We're going to give you a membership of the Qantas Chairman's Lounge. I think that's a perk, because that's in Qantas's discretion. And you have to make a decision, do I want to receive that or not? Catherine King just literally racked up enough flights to reach this status. And I think anyone that flew as much as her would want the priority boarding or the access to an occasional complimentary upgrade that comes with it. I know I personally would take it if it was offered to me. So I'm quite sympathetic to Catherine King on this one.
0: She could have said no, I suppose.
1: There must be a way to do it. But it is automatically granted. It's a thing that appears in your app and you're just there, and then you get told what your benefits are for the next year because you have that status, or indeed over your lifetime. So there might have been a way where she could actively get out of it, but it's not like clicking a button and saying yes and no.
0: All right, to AI, and there's been a lot of discussion over the last week about the calls of four of the biggest AI firms saying the speed of progress in the AI sphere should slow down out of fears that humanity might lose control of the technology. At the same time, one of the big companies concerned is also playing hardball with the federal government. OpenAI has issued an ultimatum to the Prime Minister today, saying it will not consider investing in Australia if the government doesn't water down its copyright laws. Now, there are mixed feelings about the idea of slowing things down, including within the federal opposition. Liberal frontbencher Andrew Bragg says Australia needs to be careful not to increase red tape in the AI space and drive away investment, he says.
3: I think we should be very careful about looking to impose more regulation, because we want to be a destination for AI investment. We want to be more than just a place where you stick a few data centres.
0: Well, there basically is no regulation of AI. Brian, you've just interviewed Anthropic's International Special Envoy, the former US Ambassador to Australia, Jeff Blyke, at the Australian Strategic Policy Institute's masterclass in Canberra today. What did he have to say about the rush to AI development?
1: Well, he has a more moderate view on how the Australian government should manage AI. So OpenAI is a lot more aggressive than Anthropic on this one. But it is true that they do both want some copyright deal, which is not to say that there shouldn't be payments to creators, but I don't think they want to follow the existing copyright system. They want some other bulk deal or licensing arrangement that allows them to basically copy

0: probably doesn't come through in the Australian conversation, but which is very prominent in the American and the British debate around this, is that a lot of people in those countries think the big AI companies are just doing this to be anti-competitive, that they know that they're ahead in this race, and now they want to slow it all down or stop everybody else developing these tools so that they can keep their advantage. So they're using a real risk to lock in a competitive advantage, is the accusation.
1: Mm. Yes, exactly. They're not actually doing anything. And neither's the government here or indeed in Australia doing anything.
0: And not here's one point, Phil. If the risk is really that big and that dangerous, then yes, the companies should be doing more. They should be inviting government into the room to help them to solve it.
1: Quite frankly, if someone announced that a new technology would cause the end of humanity within 10 years, as they're saying, I'm sorry, if it was anything else, governments would shut it down. But they're not doing it.
0: They are indeed afraid.
1: No. Well, anyway, not that the Australian government can do much anyway, I guess. Can we? I mean, on our own?
0: Not on our own, but this is, I guess, back to the point of Andrew Bragg, where if we were to locate a bunch of the training centres for these AI models in Australia, that does give us more leverage. Like, it puts us at that safety table, and they're not able to deliver their systems if those data centres and other operations in Australia can't work. So unless we can get into that room and be at that table, then yes, you're right, we're not part of that safety discussion. But if we can lure these companies into the country, we then put ourselves into those discussions in a new way.
1: I'm talking to Ryan Heath, Politico Australia Launch Editor.
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1: Yes, from new tech to old tech, Ryan, what future for the South Australian city of Whyalla? It's in limbo. Hundreds of jobs now to go as the steelworks blast furnace closes. It's too old and too clapped out and dilapidated to rescue. The federal opposition's trying to accuse the government of not stumping up enough support for workers. Yesterday, the state and federal governments announced the $10.2 million package to help the hundreds of workers in the steelmaking town who were losing their jobs. Labor frontbencher Pat Conroy has defended the government's support, telling Question Time, well, there are two bidders still interested in continuing steelmaking at the site.
3: We're working very hard in conjunction with the South Australian government to secure this future. We will continue to stick up for the workers and the community of Whyalla, rather than those on the opposite side dancing on the grave of the blast furnace.
1: Yeah. It's hard to see what might happen here, Ryan. I mean, experts are estimating it could be between 2 and 4 years and some $600 million plus, billions maybe, to resume steelmaking activities at Whyalla and bring the plant up to modern standards. Can it be saved?
0: Yeah, it's a really tough one. I mean, I'm not sure we can trust the government on this one because there has been a lot of money thrown at this. The government really can't even pinpoint exactly how much money over many years has been thrown at this issue. So clearly there is a strategic problem as well as an equipment problem. And you don't really unpick that and fix that overnight. But then again, I'm not an expert on furnaces. It's clearly not an easy job to either tell a town it has to completely pivot to a new industry, to wait for new green steel technology to become available. Like, all of these options are really messy, but we have certainly seen with the car industry in South Australia, for example, you can throw a lot of government money at the problem and keep things alive or keep people on a subsidy for a long time. And if it's fundamentally not the right equipment or not viable over the long term, then in a sense, you're throwing good money after bad. And that's a really horrible discussion to be having because you're talking about people's livelihoods and the fate of a town. But they're very hard discussions to avoid at this point, given how much money has been wasted and where we've ended up without being able to save the furnace.
1: Yes. Look, finally, to fuel prices, a big concern for a lot of Australians without an electric car, obviously, that the widening conflict in the Middle East and Europe, that's Ukraine and Russia, are plunging global energy markets deeper into crisis. The price of Tapis crude, this is the one that supplies the Asian markets, that means us, rose a further $2 a barrel overnight to $110. Diesel's up to nearly $200. Dollars. In the US, with the midterm elections less than 2 months away, President Donald Trump appears to have few options available to ease the rally in oil prices. Motorists are being warned that sky-high fuel prices in Australia

0: will remain over the coming months. The average cost of unleaded petrol has moved above $2 a litre in early August, and it's still rising. Nonetheless, the federal government's indicated that it's got no plans to reinstate the cut to the fuel excise. Deputy Prime Minister Richard Marles has signalled another excise cut. He says he's unlikely.
1: I think it's important to take a step back and to just get a sense of what this is going, how this is playing out over a slightly longer term. Our focus has been in respect of ensuring fuel supply in Australia.
0: Ryan, I noticed that Donald Trump seemed to be trying to blame Vladimir Zelensky the other day for bombing Russian refineries for the price of diesel, which seemed a stretch.
2: It is a big stretch.
0: But while the Iran conflict continues, and on top of that, Yemen's Houthi rebels have now disrupted Saudi attempts to get oil out by the southern Red Sea. So things aren't getting any better, are they?
2: No, they're not. And I can see a world where the government relents maybe on diesel to help farming communities and different business communities. But I think that the thing they can't say out loud, the quiet bit they can't say out loud, is that temporary cut in the fuel excise was a bit of breathing space. And you all should have been getting the message to think about buying an EV, because it really is the EVs that allow you to escape this problem. And unless people move to EVs, we're going to stay in this sort of trap through external events or, you know, the eventual sort of running out of oil. And so, you know, right-wing thinkers and voters are going to think that that is a climate, an ideological conspiracy, but it is a bit of an economic fact at this point.
0: Well,
2: and you see a bit of a tipping point now with EV sales taking over other conventional car sales in basically every market in Australia.
0: That's true, but in a lot of parts of Australia, I'm sorry, energy is still going to be obtained through diesel, because regional and outback Australia, EVs aren't going to cut it.
2: 100%. And then there are certain facilities that have to run on diesel because there aren't viable alternative supplies. So it is going to be a
0: like trucks.
2: Yep.
0: Exactly. All right, Ryan, good to talk with you. Appreciate your time. We'll get you back.
2: Thank you. A real pleasure.
0: Ryan Heath, Politico Australia's launch editor, leading the Nightlife News Breakdown.
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4: on ABC Radio.
0: Yes, Robin says, this all sounds good. Show us your forward sales contract. Yeah, Irene says, how can AI eliminate humans anyway? Irene, it's a good question. I don't understand it either. As I said when I read this claim last week that in 10 years we'd all be gone, I'm thinking, what are you supposed to do with a claim like that? For heaven's sake. Brian in Perth says, as a minister, by the way, just back on Catherine King's platinum pass, don't you fly at public expense? Well, yeah, you do. That's the thing. That's the thing. You get the frequent flyer points anyway, though. So I do think there is an issue there, but anyway, maybe I'm on my own on this. 1-300-800-222 is my number. Wendy's is along shortly with a look at movies and TV. Let's talk history, and the history of the first Aboriginal commissioned officer in Australia. His name was Reginald Saunders, and we're going to hear his life history next up.
4: Nightlife history.
0: In April 1940, in the early days of World War II, a 19-year-old Gunditjmara man walked into an enlistment office in Milltown in Victoria. He was following the footsteps of his father a quarter of a century before. He could never have known, though, where that decision might take him. Reginald Saunders would go on to serve across three continents and two wars. He would be decorated for his bravery, wounded in battle, and faced discrimination and loss along the way. He would survive extraordinary circumstances to make history as Australia's first commissioned Indigenous military officer, which might surprise you, as well as becoming one of the country's most remarkable war heroes. But behind the medals and the military legend was a man with his own private story of courage and heartbreak, resilience and determination. Now that story is being told by his nephew, author James Saunders, in a new biography titled Fighting for Country, bringing the extraordinary life of Reg Saunders to a new generation. And James joins us tonight to tell us of his uncle's remarkable journey, the sacrifices he made, and the legacy he left behind. James, good evening to you. Welcome to Nightlife.
5: Good evening. Thank you for having me.
0: Terrific to have you with us as well. This is a pretty personal book for

0: you, I guess, isn't it? Because this is your uncle.
1: Yeah, extremely personal.
0: Yeah. I think that many people would be surprised that he was Australia's first commissioned Indigenous military officer, because after all, Indigenous soldiers had fought at all levels for a long time in both world wars.
1: Yeah.
0: Hadn't they?
1: Yeah, they had. And it was, you know, he had to go through quite a bit. There was a lot of discussions within the ranks about what it means for an Indigenous person to be commissioned officer at the time. And it was, yeah, quite an incredible feat for the time.
0: So let's start at the beginning. Back in April 1940, what did we know about 19-year-old Reg Saunders when he walked in that enlistment office?
1: Yeah, look, 19-year-old Reg was working in the mills, in the sawmills, with his father and his youngest brother, Harry.
0: Whereabouts?
1: In Western Victoria, right, just outside of Lake Conda Aboriginal Mission, mm-hmm, where they had lived as a family.
0: Right.
1: And he had actually been put in an application to join the Air Force, and he was tired of waiting for a response.
0: Mm-hmm.
1: And the story, according to my grandfather, was that he threw down his axe and said, look, I've had it. I'm going to go enlist and to fight in the war. And he went about it.
0: Because his father had been in World War One, hadn't he?
1: Yeah. So Chris, his father, had served in World War One, and he had returned home after serving.
0: Mm-hmm.
1: And had set up an enterprise, so working in the sawmills, had his own business, which was quite rare for an Indigenous person at the time.
0: I was going to say, that's unusual.
1: Yeah. It was highly unusual. Mm. But Pop was a very hard-working man, and I think Uncle Reg and Uncle Harry kind of had those traits instilled in them from quite a young age.
0: Yeah. So why did he join up, do you think?
1: I asked this question a lot throughout the process of writing the book, and there was a question I questioned about other Indigenous people enlisting as well, and looked at motivations, and I wanted to kind of get to the bottom of that. And I think for me, what I came to the conclusion was that he enlisted for opportunity.
0: Hmm.
1: He wanted to earn a decent wage, which would happen if you were serving as an Indigenous person.
0: Mm-hmm.
1: And he also, I think, wanted to get out of the Western districts. I think he wanted to see the world. I think he was quite an adventurous spirit.
0: Like so many soldiers, they joined up thinking there's got to be something better than what I'm doing at the moment.
1: Exactly.
0: Yeah. He had an exceptional military career, didn't he? He served with distinction across North Africa. So what was he doing in North Africa? Was he with the rats, was he?
1: He was fighting in North Africa against the Italians. So they went across, they were first serving in, they did their training in Palestine,
0: mm-hmm,
1: and then they came down and fought across Libya.
0: Okay.
1: And in the Western Desert, yeah.
0: Okay. Then also in Greece, he was in that as well.
1: Yeah, so he fought in Greece, and then was a part of the groups that were sent back,
0: mm-hmm,
1: when the Germans started coming down across the mainland,
0: mm-hmm,
1: and ended up being trapped on Crete and left behind.
0: So he was stuck in Crete. He got stuck in Crete.
1: He got stuck in Crete for 11 months, kind of evading the Germans who were looking for Australian, New Zealand, and British soldiers.
0: Yeah.
1: And he survived by traveling at night, and he hid out in caves, and villagers would feed him and clothe him and kept him alive, basically.
0: So he evaded capture, did he?
1: He evaded capture, yeah.
0: So how did he get out of that?
1: He didn't travel during the day, only moved at night.
0: Mm-hmm.
1: He did a lot of solo traveling by himself. If he was moving with people, it'd be usually two to three people at a time.
0: Mm-hmm.
1: And he was very good at reading people. So there's a story of a man coming along and talking to him one day and pretending, I studied that he was a Greek man. And he wanted to know where a checkpoint was to be picked up. And Uncle Reg and another man that he was with were like, this bloke sounds dodgy. His Greek didn't sound right.
0: Mm-hmm.
1: And so they left the area they were staying in and returned later, and they found out that he was actually a German spy who was tasked with the job of finding Uncle Reg.
0: Oh, okay.
1: Because they were hunting the Black Australian.
0: Oh, okay.
1: Yeah.
0: He
1: was known on the island as the Black Australian.
0: Black Australian.
1: Yeah.
0: Okay, so how did he actually escape and in back into safety?
1: Yeah, so there were checkpoints. So the word got around through villages of checkpoints where the British were picking people up to help him get off the island.
0: Okay,
1: and there were times when he would go to a checkpoint and no one would show up.
0: Mm-hmm.
1: So it was lucky that there was a checkpoint at one time where people did show and he was able to get off the island.
0: So he came back. He was in New Guinea. What did he do there?
1: He served in New Guinea. This is when he got his commissioned officer rank. So he was sent back to the Australian mainland to go through his officer's training,
0: mm-hmm,
1: and then returned with his regiment back in Papua New Guinea. He
0: so he got commissioned as a second lieutenant or something, did he?
1: He did, yeah. He did.

0: the time when he was fighting in Papua New Guinea.
1: Okay. All right. So tell us about that campaign. What did you do there?
0: Yeah. Papua New Guinea was where I think this is where his leadership really came to the forefront. They were under intense fire from the Japanese who were coming across down from the north in Papua New Guinea. And Uncle Reg really showed a lot of courage under fire in really harsh conditions. You know, the Papua New Guinea jungle was very different to the deserts and very different to Crete. And unfortunately at the time, Uncle Reg also lost his younger brother, Harry. Harry was killed in Papua New Guinea near Gona.
1: Uh-huh.
0: So he'd actually been shot and hit and wounded in the knee and had to come back to Australia. And that's when he found out that Uncle Harry had actually passed away. So that was quite hard for him.
1: Yeah.
0: Because Harry was actually underage and lied about his age to enlist.
1: Oh, dear.
0: So he was quite a young man and was the youngest brother. And that really hit Uncle Reg and Pop quite hard. But Uncle Reg returned again to his battalion and continued to serve even after losing Harry, which I think showed immense courage.
1: Mm-hmm.
0: And I think also, you know, he was really committed to serving and to being a soldier.
1: I'm talking to James Saunders. He's the author of Fighting for Country, the story of his uncle, Reg Saunders, who was the first commissioned Indigenous man in the Australian Defence Force. We're talking about his service in New Guinea. Okay, so how does he finish? How does his war finish?
0: Yeah, so his battalion gets sent home back to Australia from New Guinea, and that would end his service in Papua New Guinea.
1: Okay,
0: and he was returned to civilian life at that point, and he was looking for jobs. He worked in the wharves down in Melbourne at some point.
1: So he gets discharged. Does he go back to the sawmill?
0: No, he doesn't go back to the Western Districts. He stays in Melbourne and becomes a wharfie.
1: Okay.
0: And then he also picks up a job working on the tram lines as a ticket conductor.
1: Oh, yeah.
0: But struggled to find work and also struggled to find housing. At this point, he has a young family and he was getting rejected from houses because he was Indigenous.
1: Mm.
0: And it was really difficult for him to find work. So I think he became a bit disillusioned with civilian life.
1: Mm-hmm.
0: And I think he found it hard to adjust after being a man leading soldiers in war to kind of not having a lot of rights and dignity on the street.
1: So he signs up for the Korean War, does he?
0: He signs up for the Korean War. And his family...
1: Because that was a professional soldier's war. There wasn't a conscript's war. And the reason that Australians know so little about it actually is partly for that reason, that it wasn't a war in the national consciousness at all in the way that the Second World War was. So what does he do in Korea?
0: In Korea, this is where he actually gets his captain rank. Mm-hmm. So this is when he gets to lead men again in Korea.
1: Mm-hmm.
0: There's a really incredible story outside of Kapyong that he has, that he had an experience with the U.S.
1: This is the Battle of Kapyong.
0: The Battle of Kapyong, So he came across U.S. soldiers through this battle.
1: Mm-hmm.
0: And he came across a black American troop from the U.S.
1: Oh, yeah.
0: And they were quite surprised to see this black Australian man leading white soldiers because they had their own groups. It's very segregated.
1: Mm.
0: So that was a really opening experience for him. But Uncle Reg's family had said this was the war that actually changed him, that he returned different from
1: how?
0: The Korean War. I think this one really affected him. Yeah. I think some of the things he experienced and saw there really affected. He didn't talk a lot to his children and his wives about his experiences, but they noted that there was a considerable difference when I did some interviews with them with how he was after the Korean War.
1: So what was his life like after he came back?
0: I mean, it was very similar. Again, he returned and struggled to find housing, was working menial jobs. It was quite difficult for him to adjust. His family had grown. He'd had more children by this time.
1: Hmm.
0: So he had five young daughters. And he'd also met his new wife.
1: Hmm.
0: So he left his first wife and, settled with his new wife. Which caused a bit of friction within the family.
1: Yeah, I can imagine. You've titled your book Fighting for Country. This is a kind of vexed issue for Aboriginal people, isn't it? Particularly Aboriginal soldiers. Who are they fighting for? Because, after all, ostensibly for their country. But then again, their country wasn't helping them much back at home because the Aboriginal people were involved in a, as we know, an unresolved battle for recognition, for all sorts of rights, just even basic social rights. And many soldiers found, Aboriginal soldiers found when they came back, that they might have been fighting for their country in uniform, but on Sibby Street it wasn't like that.
0: Yeah.
1: Is that what Reg felt?
0: I think so. And I think the title, there's a reason I wanted to call it Fighting for Country was I talk extensively in the book about being Gundajmara, and we're known as the Fighting Gundajmara because we fought for our country in the early stages of colonisation within the Western Districts. And I think that fighting spirit came through the military service because it wasn't just the Saunders family. There were other families like the Lovett family who were also Gundajmara who also have a really long military history as well. And I think that fighting spirit really came through. And it came through also through the questioning of were people fighting for the country of Australia or were they fighting for their nation? Because a lot of them didn't know anything outside of that because they didn't leave the nation. So,
1: what do you reckon Reg would think about Australia today?
0: I think you'd be a little bit confused by Australia today. I think Australia's national identity is very fractured, and I think that would confuse him because I don't think he grew up in a similar time.
1: No, he didn't. Well, I'm glad you've brought his memory back, James. My guest has been James Saunders, author of Fighting for Country. He's written a book about his uncle, who was the country's first commissioned Indigenous military officer, Reg Saunders. It's terrific that you've told his story, or to be better known.
0: Yeah, I wanted to bring his story to the consciousness of today. He was well-known in the 60s and 70s in Australia. He was probably one of the most well-known Indigenous people at the time because of his war efforts.
1: Yeah.
0: But that slowly fades with time. And so for me, it was about bringing his memory to the today.
1: Good on you.
0: Yeah.
1: Good to have you in. Thanks, James.
0: Thank you.
1: Yeah, great stories. And James Saunders, author of Fighting for Country, about his uncle, Reginald Saunders.
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1: Yeah, Darren says, my great-great-uncle was the first Indigenous soldier to be promoted in the field. Frank Leighton Sinclair did two tours in the Boer War. Wow. Australia wasn't even a nation yet. No, they weren't. Incredible horse skills. Pauline should be reminded this week about Uncle Reg and Maya Frank. Jenny from Central Victoria says, we learned about Reg Saunders in our training to become voluntary guides at the Australian War Memorial back in the 1980s. So it's lovely to hear this personal account from his nephew. Thank you. It's a pleasure. All right, Wen Lee's going to review things for us, including the new season of Slow Horses. Here's Dolly.

0: Yes, it's a track, isn't it? Coat of Many Colours. Dolly Parton, my favourite Dolly Parton song. 1-300-800-222 is the number. Thank you, William from Box Hills. This evening, Phil. My naval uncle served on the HMAS Perth during what's known as the evacuation of Crete, one of a group of Australian ships involved in the Mediterranean theatre of World War II. Yeah, that first phase of the war, what a strange time that was, wasn't it? All right, let's get Wen Lee on because there's a new series of Slow Horses, which I would love her thoughts about.
1: What's happening on the big screen and the small? What to watch?
0: Well, joining us is Wen Lee Ma, Nightlife's fabulous critic of everything on the big and little screens. Wen Lee, good evening to you. Welcome back.
2: Hello. So glad to be back.
0: Well, you're back from the 83rd Venice International Film Festival. Yes, I know. Some people do all the great stuff. rubbing shoulders with celebrities, red carpets, living the glamorous life. So what was it like? I bet you it was packed and hot.
2: It was packed and hot. I don't think I stopped sweating for 8 days because it was just 30 degrees, whether it was midday or midnight. There was no reprieve. And European really do not understand air conditioning like Australians.
0: No. Well, that's right. That's right. They don't have it. that's shorthand for saying they just do not have it. So anyway, did you meet any interesting celebs?
2: I met Javier Bardem, who is as charming as you would expect. Mm-hmm. I met John Malkovich, Sam Rockwell, Parker Posey, the filmmaker Martin McDonagh, a young filmmaker named Lance Oppenheim, who is only 30 years old, and he's the one who's directed Primetime, that Robert Pattinson movie. He's very interesting. I was insanely jealous of his talent and age combination. So it was a, you know, great trip. The great Japanese director, Hirokazu Koreeda, met him again. Yeah, saw some great films, saw some really scary films, like a four-hour documentary by Alex Gibney about Elon Musk, which just left me despairing for the world in the future.
0: I could not sit through 4 hours of Elon Musk.
2: You would. Well, it's not an authorised documentary, so Elon Musk, the so-called free speech absolutist, is absolutely kicking up a tantrum about it.
0: All right, fair. Let's get to the matter in hand. Movies now. Cool. So we're looking at Call My Agent, the movie, an animal adventure and animation comedy called Coyote vs. Acme, and, oh, Slow Horses Series 6. Hey, come on. Let's start with Call My Agent, the movie. This whole show was very funny, actually.
2: It was. Did you love it?
0: Yeah, I did. Yeah.
2: Yeah, me too. So this is, of course, the French series that originated in 2015, ran for most of the second half of that decade, and now 6 years on, there is a movie sequel. Of course, this was originally about a group of talent agents at a French talent agency, and they handled celebrities, you know, like Juliette Binoche and Isabelle Huppert and Jean Dujardin, you know, great French actors, ones that we all know around the world, ones we should know better but maybe are more famous in France. Mm-hmm. And it is a satire about celebrity culture, about kind of the hand-holding and, you know, the really sort of, you know, fixing stuff that they had to do for their clients. For example, I remember an episode with Isabelle Huppert when she was just, you know, the absolute workaholic who was trying to shoot two movies in one night and then go off to Fashion Week and then do a short film when she was meant to be recuperating, which ended up in a lawsuit. And that was, like, hilarious. It got made into many international versions, including an English language one out of the UK, but also in, like,

0: Poland and India, Turkey, the Czech Republic. So I've been really excited for this movie sequel for a long time. As soon as I knew it was coming, I was like, who is going to play themselves? Mm-hmm. So one of the celebrity cameos is none other than George Clooney, who shows up in a scene as probably the world's worst olive oil maker and someone who was still very sensitive about a film that he directed and wrote a while back called The Monuments Man, which has been universally panned. So they do kind of play up on that. Mm-hmm. A lot of that core cast is back, including Camille Cotin, Laure Calamy, Nicolas Maury, Gregory Montel. And then you've got other stars appearing as themselves, including like Letitia Casta and Vincent McCann. And it is, it is every bit what I remembered of the show, is that it's kind of elbows and spiky, that they're a little harsh to each other a lot of the time, but ultimately it has this warm and fuzzy center because it is still about found family.
1: It's
0: funny.
1: Yeah, it is funny. It's funny. It's a classy show. The series was. Call my agent. Here's a little from the trailer of the movie.
2: Bravo, Andrea. C'est courageux, ce changement de carrière.
3: Tellement contente de faire le film d'Andrea.
4: Arrêtez, ça m'excite, là. 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
3: Je vais te proposer d'être ma productrice.
4: T'as cette nature enjouée que j'adore, et ce depuis toujours.
3: Banco.
4: C'est un peu juste, non?
3: T'as pas un tout petit peu pris, non?
2: Bon, peut-être un kilo ou deux pendant les fêtes, là.
1: Okay, French lesson over.
0: French lesson over. It's, there's some English in there too, but I don't think it hurts us to read subtitles. Mm.
1: No, exactly. So it's subtitled. So stars for this?
0: 3.5.
1: 3.5?
0: Very enjoyable.
1: Okay. Yes, this the TV show was very enjoyable too. Check it out. Call My Agent, the movie. Now, after years of enduring malfunctioning products, Wile E. Coyote has teamed up with a local personal injury attorney to take on Acme, the manufacturer of anything and everything used by the Looney Tunes characters. This has got to be reasonable fair, isn't it, for lovers of animation comedy? Coyote versus Acme.
0: Coyote versus Acme. This is also a little bit David versus Goliath, except the Goliath is actually a man named David Zaslav, who is the current president, the big honcho at Warner Brothers Discovery. So the backstory to this film is that it was actually made a few years ago.
1: Oh, yeah.
0: And when David Zaslav's company, Discovery, merged with Warner Brothers, one of the things he did was he culled a bunch of shows and movies that were either or had already finished or were in production, and mostly for tax write-offs. So he decided that it was better to shelve these artworks, commercial artworks, of course, and take a tax write-off than to actually release them. And Coyote versus Acme was one of those victims.
1: How would you feel if you'd put your heart and soul into making that movie?
0: Yeah, I don't think it feels great. And a lot of the filmmakers who got caught up in this have spoken about how hurtful it was. And, I think a movie like Coyote versus Acme, it tested well, because since it's been released now, which after it was bought by another company who acquired it for like $50 million US and said, we want this, we believe in it, we want to release it. And, it's got comedy stars like Will Forte and John Cena. And of course, this stable of Looney Tunes characters that generations of people have grown up on. And since it's come out, it's gotten 96% on Rotten Tomatoes. It is goofy and fun. It is what you remember of Looney Tunes. It's a lot of physical comedy, and it melds that live action animation thing together pretty well. So, Who Killed Jessica? That's not the name, but think of like that Jessica Rabbit movie. So it's definitely worth checking out, especially if you have that nostalgia for Wile E. Coyote and Roadrunner and Daffy Duck and Bugs Bunny. And I mean, if you think of more recently, the Space Jam remake from a few years ago, that was terrible. This is much more in the vein of the classic cartoons.
1: Okay. Here's a clip from the trailer of Coyote versus Acme.
5: Acme has ears and eyes and ears everywhere.

0: disappear. I think I may be able to help you. I have information that could stop Acme for good.
1: So, what is up, Doc?
2: What is up, Doc? Okay, stars?
3: Three stars. Three stars. Very fun legal drama, actually.
2: Okay. For Coyote versus Acme, if you're a fan of Wile E. Coyote, make an appointment. Now, here's the pick. Surely, slow or maybe, I don't know, it's season six.
3: It's season six?
2: Slow Horses. This is one of the best dramas on TV.
3: I think it's wild that it's already season six. It still feels pretty new to me because they have been so efficient at pumping out a new series every year or less. I mean, even this sixth season was filmed like 18 months ago. They're just so good at churning it out. I enjoyed this immensely. Of course, if you are not yet on the Slow Horses bandwagon,
2: get on it.
3: Yeah. It is about a group of, I don't want to even say renegade spies. They're meant to be, they're rejected spies.
2: Washed up,
3: rejected spies who have stuffed up in the line of duty and have been shunted off into this sideways unit called Slough House, aka Slow Horses, where they're expected to just sort of, you know, keep their heads down, don't get into any more trouble than they already have, except, of course, they do get into trouble all the time. And they're led by their fearless leader in some ways, flatulent leader in every other way, played by Gary Oldman, looking very unkempt, deliberately so. In this season, there are some assassins out killing old slow horses. So now it is very, very personal, and it is a fight for survival. You know, not everyone survives the season, which has always been the case with Slow Horses. It's a show that is not afraid to dispatch a few of their characters every year. And it is gripping. I mean, I love the combination of this, like, acerbic and snarky and just really, really dry as the driest London gin.
2: Yeah, it is.
3: Show. And it's funny. And I, you know, was a little concerned at first because this is actually the first season they're making without the original showrunner, Will Smith, not the Hollywood actor who likes to slap people, but the British writer and comedian who adapted this from the Mick Herron books. And I don't know. At first I thought, I'm like, maybe it's not as sharp as it used to be, but I also think maybe I was looking for something and I'm reading too much into it, because ultimately by the end of the sixth episode, I was like, I am so with this.
2: How many episodes are there? Six?
3: Six.
2: Six, yeah. Okay. Here's a bit from the trailer.
4: What are you doing?
5: What are you doing in my garden? And you say, no, this is my garden, and we improvise from there.
4: What do you want?
5: Do you know anything about why my slow horses keep turning up dead?
4: Just a coincidence.
5: Coincidence, yeah, but it's pretty hard to lock yourself in a shipping container. You didn't piss anyone off other than me recently.
4: Oh, shut up. You can leave the way you came.
5: It's all right to come through the house?
4: No.
5: Well, I came in through the house.
2: Gary Oldman's character is a fantastic creation by Mick Herron, but it's also magnificently realised by Gary Oldman in ways that maybe Mick Herron could not have dreamed of. Actually.
3: Yeah, because I think in the books he's less of a presence. Like, he is obviously a main character in the books too, but they really do kind of revolve everything around him, and it's just in the physicality of how Gary Oldman plays him as well.
2: Sure.
3: Like, yeah, whether he is farting or just sneering or eating ice cream.
2: All right, Slow Horses. It's on TV. Where can you get it?
3: Apple
2: TV. Okay, it's on Apple TV. Slow Horses Series 6, and it's available now?
3: It is available from later this week, I think tomorrow.
2: Okay. Stars?
3: Four stars.
2: Of course, yes. Why not five? All right, terrific. Good stuff. Wenli, see you next time.
3: Thank you.
6: Nightlife with Philip Clark
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2: Yes, Deborah from the Grove says, Slow Horses, my heart is soaring. Hey, the Mighty Challenge is on next. Give us a call, 1300 800 222.
6: When Brisbane is talking,
8: a pedestrian and cyclist highway between Inchbury train station and the University of Queensland would massively change the ability for commuters to not use cars.
6: You'll hear it on 612 ABC Brisbane.
9: This is ABC News with David Rollins. Deputy Prime Minister Richard Marles says he's confident the United Kingdom will keep up its end of the AUKUS deal, following reports that Britain has delayed committing to an order of submarines until 2028. The new British Prime Minister, Andy Burnham, has told Parliament that national security must not come at the expense of social security and has not set a target date for when he will increase defence spending to 3% of GDP. Mr. Marles has told 7:30 that he's satisfied with the UK's spend on AUKUS.
10: In respect of their spending on AUKUS, we are really comfortable with what is happening there. There's a high degree of trust and transparency between us. And in terms of meeting those key milestones in respect of the design and soon to be construction of the SSN AUKUS submarines, that's all on track.
9: There are warnings that universities could have to shut down campuses, cut courses and hike up tuition fees for Australian students if One Nation's immigration plan was to go ahead. One Nation has proposed cutting international student numbers by hundreds of thousands and limiting students' ability to work after study, with party leader Pauline Hanson calling universities visa factories. Journalist and author George Megalogenis says such a big chunk of international students leaving universities would be the equivalent of the COVID lockdown effect.
11: On campus, the consequence of basically removing that full fee-paying student from overseas, that cross-subsidy of the domestic student no longer exists, universities are going to have one of two choices: either cut back on courses, close campuses, or rapidly increase the domestic fees.
9: New research has dramatically revised estimates of how many Indigenous people lived in Australia before European colonisation. Kaveh Ekbari has the story.
12: Australian researchers estimate the First Nations population in 1788 was about 2.2 million people, more than twice as high than many previous estimates. Using archaeological, genetic and historical evidence, they believe 2.06 million Indigenous people died after colonisation, leaving just 7% of the pre-colonial population alive within 70 years. Researchers say the population is not expected to return to its pre-colonial level until 2047. They describe the collapse as a demographic catastrophe. The research has been accepted for publication in the scientific journal Nature Human Behaviour.
9: AI companies could use some creators' work without paying them under a copyright proposal seen by the ABC. National AI technology reporter Cam Wilson has the details.
13: Slides from a confidential consultation by the Attorney General's Department earlier this month canvassed two options for allowing AI companies to train models on Australian works. The first would require AI companies to strike a minimum amount of licensing deals lasting a minimum amount of time. After meeting that, they could train on other online material without further payments. Copyright owners could digitally opt out to prevent that use. Another option would require AI companies to make payments to a central body or to existing industry licensing groups. The Attorney General's office did not immediately respond to a request for comment.
9: The head of South Australia's parole board says the Administrative Review Commissioner's decision to uphold the release of James Vlasakis highlights the rigorous process it undertakes. Vlasakis was the youngest of the four perpetrators in the notorious Bodies in the Barrels killings, which involved 12 deaths in the 1990s. Last year, the board granted his release, but South Australia's Attorney General requested a review, which was not successful. Parole Board Chair Francis Nelson says the original decision was carefully made, and Vlasakis is deemed to not pose a risk to the community.
14: I hope it's reassuring to the community to understand, now that our decision's been reviewed, that the parole board does not make irresponsible and feckless decisions. They are very carefully considered and we act in accordance with the legal framework.
9: Two teenage boys have appeared in court for allegedly trespassing at Perth Zoo in South Perth and abusing a crocodile. Lauren Smith reports.
15: WA police say the teenagers, aged 16 and 17, broke into the zoo around a quarter past seven on Sunday night. Once inside, officers allege the pair cut the locks to a crocodile enclosure before hitting a reptile with a metal pole. CCTV captured the accused inside the enclosure before they allegedly removed the cameras. The matter was reported to police on Monday and the boys were taken into custody. Both face charges of criminal damage or destruction of property, trespassing and animal cruelty.
9: ABC News.
16: Weather for Brisbane for Wednesday, an overnight low of 14 degrees, then partly cloudy with a top of 25 on the way. Logan, partly cloudy in 25. Redcliffe, partly cloudy in 24. Ipswich, 26 degrees and partly cloudy. The Gold Coast, possible shower and windy, 23 degrees. Sunshine Coast, possible shower and 24 degrees.
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0: Yes, well, hello, and how are you? Philip Clark with you on ABC Radio. This is Nightlife, and we are everywhere around the country on the local radio network, right through the Pacific with Radio Australia as well, and right around the world with the World Wide Web. Very good to be with you. Thanks for dropping in into the third hour of the program. It's 6 past midnight Eastern Time. In Western Australia, it's 6 past 10. In South Australia and the Territory, it's 24 to midnight. Very good to be with you. We're about to play the Mighty Challenge. If you'd like to grab a line, 1-300-800-222 is the number. If you'd like to grab one, spots on the board. Text on 0467 922702 if you would like to play that way. But as you know, it's better to give me a call. And hey, someone's got to win. 25 questions, answer question 25, and you win. In the last hour of the program, after the Mighty Challenge issues of the day, I see the recruitment drive for the military has been pretty successful. The government spent a lot of money trying to grow the defence workforce since 2022. Seems to be working. 8,000 people signed up in the last financial year. I wonder whether you've worked in the military. Was it a career that you'd recommend to your kids? One of the things I'd like to talk about in the last hour of the program. You might have other things you'd like to raise as well. Thank you for that. Peter from Mentone says, by the way, Phil, it was significant that you've been discussing the life of Reg Saunders, the first commissioned officer in the Australian Defence Force of Aboriginal background, when it's just been reported there were over 2 million Indigenous people in Australia at the time of the First Fleet, twice as many as previously believed. Yes, this is the latest research work seems to suggest that is the case. Ray in the Bay says, to answer the curiosity of one of your texters last night, Phil, the Bay is not necessarily a physical location. It's perhaps more a state of mind. Anyone can be in the Bay, no matter where their geographical location. It's a contentment achieved by being old enough not to give a fat rat's about what anyone else may think, and especially about you. And finally, being able to balance life's regrets against its few remaining pleasures. It may not be nirvana, but never mind. Shout out to, please, Phil, to Ralph on the Mountain. Good on you, Ray. loving it. All right, without further ado, if that's the case, are you all set and ready? Because so am I.
1: The Mighty Challenge.
0: 25 questions, 5 categories, and our categories tonight are category number 1, Pacific cities. Pacific cities. Category number 2, space exploration. Category number 3, potluck. Category number 4, equestrian matters. And category number 5, water spirits. Pacific cities, space exploration, potluck, equestrian matters, water spirits. Loz from the line is going to kick us off. G'day, Loz.
2: Oh, hello there. I'm nice and early today.
0: Yes, well, good to have someone a reasonably quality opening bat here, Loz.
2: Well, hopefully, touch wood, I could be out for the golden duck, but we'll see.
0: We shall see, exactly.
2: I like the idea of the potluck, I'm thinking.
0: Okay, potluck it is. Question number 1. Which household product introduced perforations in 1877? And was frequently marketed as splinter-free in the early 20th century.
2: Okay, it's a wood product or something with perforations, 1870s. Oh, I think I'm going to be out. Just bear with dots on wood. What would they have that for? I don't know. Braille plates, braille text.
0: Not braille text, no. Sorry, Loz, having talked you up.
2: Look, in and out,
0: that's right. Back off, get the pads off, see ya.
2: Bye.
0: Early shower. Loz from Lynham He's gone. Sophie from Glen Iris. G'day, Soph.
3: Hi, Phil. How are you?
0: Pretty good. Yeah, pretty good. Question number one, we're up to. Sally from Ballsbrook's got the right answer. Leroy and Penrith's got the right answer. And Ray in the Bay. It's got the right answer. I loved Ray's philosophical description of the bay, Sophie.
3: Yeah, I think I might be Sophie from the bay. It's like it's a very esoteric kind of place, isn't it?
0: The bay is not a physical location. It is more a state of mind.
3: Oh, I love that. You can be Phil from the bay and everyone who rings it tonight can be from
0: Ralph
3: the bay.
0: On the mountain, Ray in the bay.
3: Ralph on the mountain makes me think of some kind of guru that you have to climb up to ask the meaning of life.
0: That's right. You finally clamber over the last ledge, and there he is sitting cross-legged.
3: Yeah, exactly.
0: The starting point for a number of very funny cartoons. Question number one, we're in potluck. Which household product introduced perforations in 1877 and was frequently marketed as splinter-free? In the early 20th century.
3: Yeah. I've one thought, but I really am not sure. I'm wondering if it's matches.
0: Not matches. No. No. Thanks, Sophie.
3: Bye.
0: See you. Bye. Not matches. No. Jeff from Jalora. G'day, Jeff.
4: Evening, Claude.
0: Evening. We're in potluck. Which household product introduced perforations in 1877? And was frequently marketed as splinter-free in the early 20th century.
4: Well, the only thing I can think of, the perforation so you could tear it off, I'm thinking it's toilet paper.
0: Correct. Very good. Yes, it is.
4: I'm glad it was splinter-free.
0: And you'd certainly be going for the brands that were splinter-free, I imagine.
4: Definitely.
0: Definitely. Yes, exactly. Fran from WA had toilet paper. So did Jim from Badger. Cheryl from Hillary had toothpicks. No. Carol, Paul from Plainlands had toilet paper. So did Luciano. Good on you, mate. Thank you. Now, Jeff, question number two. We're in potluck, but you can move anywhere you like.
4: Let's try the Pacific Cities or something.
0: Pacific Cities, yes.
4: Yeah.
0: Question number two. Which Russian city's name means Lord of the East?
4: Vladivostok?
0: Correct. Vladivostok, Lord of the East. A Russian city. And if you look at a map, of course, it looks very strange because you think of, you know, Moscow and Russia and over there on the edge of Europe. Vladivostok is on the completely other side of the continent.
4: Yep, a long way away.
0: A long, long way away. In fact, I'm told by a number of Chinese scholars we've interviewed on the program over the years that the Chinese have a very different name for Vladivostok. It's got a Chinese name, and you wonder how long it's going to stay in Russian hands, given its proximity. Question number three. We're in Pacific Cities, but you can move.
4: Nah, stay there. That'll do.
0: Which Pacific Island nation has a de facto capital city called Yarran, but no official capital city?
4: Could you say that one more time?
0: Which Pacific Island nation has a de facto capital city called Yarran, but has no official capital city?
4: Yeah, okay. Pacific nation. Okay, let's go for something like Kiribati.
0: Not Kiribati, no. Thanks, Jeff. Okay. See ya. Bye-bye. Not Kiribati. Trevor from Croydon Park. Hello, Trevor.
5: Hi, Phil. I'm racking my brains on this one.
0: Which Pacific Island nation has a de facto capital city called Yarran, but no official capital city?
5: I've been to Vanuatu, Fiji, Samoa, yes, as a capital city. I guess it will be Tonga.
0: Not Tonga, Trev, no. Thank you. No, not Tonga. Tash from North Bendigo says, sometimes a serviette is all you have. Yes. Greg from Albany says, Phil, I guess after hearing Ray in the Bay's verse, I will now have to sign in as Greg in Paradise. Well, plenty of people think Albany's Paradise, Greg. You're glad you're in as well. Annabelle from Woodnilling says, you're Phil from the Hill. Boom. Robin, no, that's not correct. What about Kylie in Daysdale? G'day, Kylie.
6: Hello there, Phil.
0: Hello.
6: Go the Sydney. I think they'll win this weekend. They're going to win. They've got to
0: win.
6: Oh,
0: you reckon?
6: Week.
0: Okay, yeah. Well, I'm going to the game, so that means that's probably certainly put the kiss of probably certainly put the kiss of death on them anyway.
6: I saw the Archibald Prize in Shepparton today. It's beautiful seeing all the.
0: Oh, okay, great.
6: Lovely stuff. Yeah, good.
0: Yeah. Good stuff. Oh, great. It's on a travelling show, is it, the Archibald? Good.
6: Yes, it's there until November at the local art gallery. Mm.
0: Good.
6: It's good. It's good. Yeah, well worth it. I think it might be American Samoa. American Samoa.
0: No, it's not American Samoa, Kylie. No, but thanks, Kylie.
6: Have a nice week. See you soon.
0: Bye. Lee from Antones texted saying, Phil, you mentioned Gary Oldman before re that fantastic series Slow Horses. Coincidentally, when recently binge-watching the series Friends, because I needed a dose of humorous medicine, I was pleasantly surprised when Gary Oldman popped up as a guest star in a couple of eps filmed in the late 90s. There was no farting involved. His excellent performances back then was a possible predictor of his future stardom. Yeah, he's a tremendous actor, Gary Oldman, isn't he? Just really good. Did you see him playing Churchill in that film? I think it was called Churchill. 1-300-800-222 is my number. Mario from Lanier. G'day, Mario.
7: Good morning.
0: Which Pacific Island nation has a de facto capital city called Yarran, but no official capital city?
7: I don't know. We'll say that the island off Japan that's in dispute with Russia.
0: Mm-hmm.
7: You there?
0: I'm here. Yeah. You got to give me a name.
7: Oh, I've got no idea.
0: Okay. Thanks, Mario. Thank you. Thank you, Mario. Gavin from Glebe, correct. Marcus from Hackett has also got the right answer. What about Sarah from Alphington? Hello, Sarah.
8: Hey, Phil.
0: Well, we meet again.
8: Hello, Phil. I'm just going to say it's not Sam Kerr.
0: No, it's not Sam Kerr. That's right. No. Sarah shall always be indelibly linked with Sam Kerr, the champion Australian soccer player and socceroo.
8: Samantha, I don't know.
0: Anyway, but Sarah.
8: I actually went to the Pacific Islands and did a lot of volunteer work around there when I was younger.
0: Mm-hmm.
8: So I know the Pacific Islands very well and the Melanesian and Polynesian Islands. So I know it's Nauru.
0: Which Pacific Island nation has a de facto capital city called Yarran, but no official capital city? And the island is?
8: Nauru.
0: Nauru.
8: Oh. Yeah, Nauru. Yes,
0: it is. It's Nauru. Oh, Ray in the base is... By the way, Ray and the Basis, we've started a discussion, Phil. Tomorrow it will be a movement, and shortly thereafter, a revolution. Ideas can be dangerous. I like the idea, Ray. I'm very, very intoxicated by it. Soft Dog says, I hope Sam Kerr never plays in West Africa.
8: Or in the Pacific Islands.
0: Nice one. Nice one, Soft Dog, yes. Effie in Frankston. Thank you, Effie. Yeah, the film was called The Darkest Hour. That's right. Then he was brilliant as Winston Churchill. He was. Gary Oldman played Winston Churchill in that movie, The Darkest Hour. It's not that old, actually. Check it out. All right, question number four. We're in Pacific.

0: Pacific cities. The headquarters of Nissan and Isuzu are located in which major Japanese city?
1: I was hoping the last call would say Tokyo to knock that out, but I'm talking about between that and Yokohama. Look, I'll just say Yokohama.
0: Correct, it is. It's in Yokohama, the headquarters of Nissan and Isuzu. Question number five. Pacific cities?
1: Yeah, I'll stay with that.
0: What's the most populous city in British Columbia?
1: Well, must be Vancouver. Vancouver.
0: Correct. Yeah, it's Vancouver. All right, last one in Pacific cities, if you like.
1: Okay.
0: Tash from North Bendigo says Sam Kerr is a Matilda. She is. Very much so. Question number six. What is the capital city of Vanuatu?
1: Port Vila.
0: Correct. Yes, Port Vila. We're broadcasting to Port Vila tonight, actually.
1: Yeah, tonight. I've been there.
0: As we do every night. We're broadcasting to Honiara and Port Vila, where it's well after 2 a.m. in the morning. Yes, Tash from North Bendigo says Sam Kerr now plays for Gotham FC. She does. Question number seven. That's it for Pacific cities. So we have space exploration, potluck, water spirits, equestrian matters.
1: I'll go with potluck.
0: Potluck. In a 2024 poll by Smiths, what was Australia's preferred flavour of twisties?
1: Haven't done twisties for a while. I'll just go with chicken.
0: Which one?
1: Twisties. I'll just say chicken.
0: Chicken it is, yes. Chicken twisties were apparently the best flavour. I'm surprised, actually. Yeah. Question number eight. We're staying with potluck.
1: Yes.
0: Bogu. Bogu is the protective armour worn while practising a martial art. Which one?
1: Sounds Japanese. I'll go with Kendo.
0: Which one?
1: Kendo.
0: Kendo is correct, yes. Bogu is a protective armour worn while practising Kendo. Bogu. All right, question number nice work. 1, 2, 3, 4, 5, Dave. Question number nine.
1: Yeah, I'll stay there.
0: If you were using a reverse stockinette, what would you be doing?
1: Fencing.
0: What's that?
1: As like, you know, as in fencing, like the Olympic sport.
0: Oh, I see. No, not fencing.
1: Well, there might have been the thing you wear, you know, that looks like it's called a reverse.
0: Oh, yeah. I see what you're saying, yeah. No, thank you.
1: Okay.
0: See you, Dave. Bye-bye. David from Mount Cole. He's a very good player, as we know. Soft Dog says, how many listeners do you reckon we have in Port Vila? Why doesn't the ABC run some promotions so we can get some callers from over there? I want value for my 8 cents. I agree with you, Soft Dog. Not fair. We should get on to ABC management. Let's have some promotions in Port Vila for Nightlife and the Mighty Challenge. Come on, anybody listening in Port Vila? I keep telling you that everyone's listening in Port Vila, but no one's ever rung me. Not now, not ever. Mind you, I'm just trying to think. Have people rung me from Port Moresby? Yes, we've had callers from New Guinea in the past. We have. Port Vila, no. Fiji, yes, we have. Kiribati, no. Tuvalu, no. Tonga, can't remember. Samoa, can't remember. But hang on, come on, Port Vilians, give me a call. 1-300-800-222 is the number. Jane from Hambush says, chicken twisties, bleh. Yeah, well, I'm kind of with you. I think the cheese flavour's the best one, I think. Anyway, Carmel's in Ballarat. G'day, Carmel.
2: Oh, hi there, Phil. How are you?
0: I'm exceptionally well, Carmel. Yeah.
2: That's good to know.
0: We're up to question number nine. We're in potluck. If you were using a reverse stockinette,

0: What would you be doing?
1: Something appalling, I think. But beyond that, I'm sorry, I don't have a clue.
0: No good. All right. So good night. Thanks, Carmel. Bye-bye. Robert from Malvern. G'day, Robert.
2: Hello.
0: Hello, Robert. Question number 9. If you were using a reverse stockinette, what would you be doing?
2: Fly fishing.
0: Not fly fishing, but nice answer. Yeah, nice answer, but not correct. Dave's in Perth. Hello, Dave.
3: How's things, Phil?
0: You're very, very well. Very, very well. Soft Dog says that if you're in Port Vila, tell them they can reverse the charges. Maggie in Palm Beach, I love the snack topic yesterday. I'm hoping we'll have snacks part 2. Oh, dear. All right, we're up to question number 9. If you were using a reverse stockinette, what would you be doing?
3: I've got absolutely no idea. I wish I had the other Dave's questions. I don't know, loading a cannon?
0: Oh, gee, I like that.
3: Well, it's always worth having a guess.
0: Yeah, no, that's good. That's good, because it's a skill that's fallen into a bit of disuse, Dave.
3: Well, yeah.
0: I mean, lifting a heavy cannonball into the gob of a cannon is, you know, tough work, I imagine.
3: I'm not sure what the reverse part could be, but yeah.
0: See you, mate. Bye-bye. That's not correct. Jane from Hobart has got the right answer. Joan of Allera has got the right answer. Jill in Canberra has got the right answer. Joyce in Perth has got the right answer. Roz in Bendigo has got the right answer. Okay. Susan in Hobart's got the right answer. Well, what about AJ from Bayview? Hello, AJ.
4: Hi there, Phil.
0: Question number 9. If you were using a reverse stockinette, what would you be doing?
4: I have no idea. What answer? You don't answer the question.
0: No.
4: May I just say, you were talking about the commissioned officer and the chap, the Aboriginal chap.
0: Yeah, Reginald Saunders, yeah.
4: Just quickly, in the 1960s in the Army and 70s and 80s, there was a Corporal Buddy Lee from the Queensland Infantry.
0: Oh, yeah.
4: And it was a pleasure and a privilege to know him. He was a professional soldier, a corporal at the Battle of Long Tan, mm-hmm. and a very decent fellow and a kind and gentle soul. I'll have to pass on that, Phil. I've got no idea. Thanks good, for good your good
0: you,
4: work, mate.
0: Good on you. Thank you, AJ. Thanks for paying tribute to obviously a battlefield comrade as well. Michael from Chester Hill. Hello, Michael.
5: Oh, good morning.
0: Question number 9, we're a bit stuck here. If you were using a reverse stockinette, what would you be doing?
5: Oh, maybe I'm a little bit flabbergasted, but I am going to try and make a guess. But before I do, can I just say hello to Dave and hello to George and to all the listeners on the radio? I'm, you know, so grateful that you guys provide, you know, and give me an opportunity to answer questions. All right, I'm just going to go quickly with could it be tying a knot?
0: Oh, that's pretty good, Michael, but no, it's not correct. Thank you.
5: Yeah.
0: No, not bad, but not correct. No, it's not. Josh from North Beach. G'day, Josh.
6: Hello, Phil. Long time no. Hello.
0: Yeah, hello.
6: First of all, I hope I meant it in a really nice way. I hope Jordan from Israel is doing well, and hopefully he can come back.
0: Jonathan. Yeah. No, I haven't heard from Jonathan for a while. I'm sure he's all right. Yeah.
6: And please come to Perth telephone this year. You and Sudan okay. really need you.
0: Okay, mate.
6: You there?
0: Yeah, okay,
6: and
0: mate.
6: And also, one thing, I wish you ABC Grandstand did the cricket, because I'm trying to find cricket on a radio station in South Africa. I want to tune in, and I can't find one.
0: Have you checked out ABC online? Have you got the ABC Listen app on your phone?
6: Yeah, I've got that, and I've got Grant. If they've just done the grandstand thing, they haven't done anything.
0: There's one with a cricket ball. I think there's a knob with a cricket ball.
6: There's a knob with a cricket ball, but it just does blank.
0: Oh, okay. Yeah, all right, Josh. I don't know. It's supposed to.
6: That's fine.
0: Okay. Now tell me, if you were using a reverse stockinette, what would you be doing?
6: Wouldn't you be wearing it on your head?
0: No, you wouldn't. Sorry, be wearing it on your head. No. Karen from Altona. Hi, Karen.
7: Hi.
0: If you were using a reverse stockinette, what would you be doing?
7: Are you knitting?
0: You are knitting, yes. You are knitting stocking stitch, as Americans would say. Or we would say, actually. Yes. If you're using a reverse stockinette, you would be knitting. All right, question number 10. We've got one left in potluck, otherwise it's space exploration, equestrian matters, or water spirits.
7: I'll try the potluck.
0: Last one in potluck. In 1937, the Duke of Windsor and Mrs. Wallace Simpson were married in which country?
7: Good question. Look, I don't know. I'll say South Africa.
0: Not South Africa. Thank you, Karen. Not South Africa. Bob from Greenacre. G'day, Bob.
8: G'day, Phil.
0: Question number 10 we're up to. Potluck. In 1937, the Duke of Windsor and Mrs. Wallace Simpson were married in which country?
8: I think it was India.
0: No, it wasn't India.
8: Oh.
0: Sorry, Bob. No, it wasn't. It wasn't India. Susan in Hobart's got the right answer. Joan of Allera's got the right answer. Lynn from Balga says a reverse stockinette is something you put over your head to disguise yourself while doing a criminal act. yes, you would be knitting if you used a reverse stockinette, but as we said, it's not really an Australian term. It's what Americans would use. We would say you are using stocking stitch. But you would be knitting, that's for sure. Andrew from Smithton in Tassie. Hello, Andrew.
9: Hello, sir. It's lovely to hear your dulcet tones.
0: Well, it's good to be dulcet with you, Andrew. Question number 10. we're in last one in potluck. In 1937, the Duke of Windsor and Mrs. Wallace Simpson got married. In which country?
9: France.
0: Correct. Yes, they were. They were married in France. I can no longer discharge my duties without the care and support of the woman I love, he said, said Edward VIII. It was
9: an absolute tabloid disaster at the time.
0: That's right. You think Meghan and Harry is a train wreck? You should try this one. That's right. It was an absolute disaster.
9: Clark, I've got to say to you, I managed to get through free. You know, they've got a community buy and sell stuff, and you get free stuff, and you get stuff from deceased estates and that sort of stuff.
0: Mm.
9: I've got a couple of beautiful chairs of Graf Kelly and complete collection of Elvis Presley on tape.
0: Oh, really? Well, this is from a deceased estate, sort of.
9: Yeah, friends. People that just went up and got these things.
0: Right. Yeah. Hang on. This is someone's house in Smithton, Andrew?
9: Yeah.
0: Okay. Yeah. Oh, good. Oh, very good. Question number 11. No more potluck, so we have space exploration, equestrian matters, or water spirits?
9: Space exploration, please.
0: Hmm?
9: I won't get it.
0: Space exploration?
9: There we go.
0: Question number 11. Sharing its name with an ancient epic, what was the call sign of the Apollo 13 command module?
9: I'm not looking, chap. Can you ask that question again?
0: Sharing its name with an ancient epic, what was the call sign of the Apollo 13 command module? Thanks, Andrew. See you, mate. Bye-bye. Nice chatting anyway. 1-300-800-222. Leroy in Penrith says Wallace Simpson popularised the Caesar salad. Oh, did she? Okay. Edward VIII. Edward was a kind of modern guy, wasn't he? But they didn't. They blotted their copybook badly, didn't they? When they went to France, they became some Nazi sympathisers, and gee whiz, their reputation suffered badly. Question number

0: 11, I was going to say, there are some parallels. Not there are. Well, there are no parallels with Harry and Meghan, but apart from the fact that they are royals that went to live overseas. But he, of course, Harry was never the king, which Edward was. He was never crowned, but he was set to be. Joy from Logan. Hello, Joy.
1: Hello.
0: Question number 11. Space exploration, sharing its name with an ancient epic. What was the call sign of the Apollo 13 command module?
1: I was afraid you'd come to me. Iliad.
0: Oh, no.
1: I'm thinking the Odyssey.
0: Thank you, Joy. See ya. Bye-bye. Trev from Surface Paradise. G'day, Trev.
2: Yeah, hello, Phil. You're sounding upbeat tonight.
0: Always upbeat, Trev. Why wouldn't you be?
2: Well, of course. Yeah, you've got a great radio show with a sterling audience.
0: Sterling audience. We're all having fun. Yeah. We're some of us are up late, you know, others not so much. And we're all, well, I was going to say we're all upright, but actually quite a few of the people listening will not be upright.
2: Oh, there's people who ring from bed.
0: I know.
2: They're open about it. They go, oh, yeah, I just woke up and I'm still in bed. And I go, good on you. Hey.
0: Yeah. Kim from Manham, the voice of the Murray, rang me the other night. He was tucked up in bed playing the challenge. Good on him.
2: I hope he had a dog or a cat with him because it makes night so much more.
0: Oh yeah.
2: Well, it depends.
0: A one or two or three, or one or two or three dog night.
2: Oh no, any more than one animal. Yeah, like how many cats does it take to be a mad cat woman? The answer is one. If you've got two, there's no doubt.
0: Mm-hmm. Hey, question number 11. Sharing its name with an ancient epic. What was the call sign of the Apollo 13 command module?
2: Ancient. Epic. I thought it was the eagle. You know, the eagle has landed, but no, that's not an ancient epic. We've had the Odyssey, haven't we? The Iliad?
0: No, we've had the Iliad.
2: Oh, have you had Odyssey?
0: You can't ask me a question.
2: I say Odyssey.
0: Correct, yes, it is. The Odyssey. Odyssey was the call sign of the Apollo 13 command module. Question number 12, space exploration.
2: Yeah, go on.
0: The first NASA mission to orbit Jupiter was named after which astronomer?
2: Galileo.
0: Correct. Ooh. Very good. Where did that come from, Trent?
2: Look, I don't know. Like, he's an early astronomer and there was a interplanetary exploratory ship called the Galileo. I thought they probably went to Jupiter. If you're going out there and not calling into Jupiter, what are you doing?
0: What are you doing? There? What are you doing?
2: Yeah.
0: Soft Dog says, why don't you do an interview with Macca? You never hear about him. With Macca. Oh. Macca's on the air. He's on the air every Sunday morning, Soft Dog.
2: Yeah. And he's he'd be good to talk to out of his own, you know, Aussie all over show, you know.
0: You can hear him, but I don't think he needs to be interviewed, Soft Dog. He's there every Sunday morning.
2: Oh, look, why don't you interview him one day?
0: My text says, why wouldn't you be upbeat, Phil? Oh, well, we're all going to die within the decade, apparently, so we might as well be upbeat. Yeah, I'm not quite sure how they're going to do it, but anyway. Question number 13, we're in space exploration, if you like.
2: Oh, well, yeah, it's served me well so far.
0: What was the name of the first spacecraft to successfully land on Mars?
2: Oh, it wasn't one of the Voyagers. It was, hang on. Oh, I remember. Oh, hang on. It had a little robot with a scoop on it, and I can't remember. I remember a cartoon where it's scooping up gravel and 20 metres away there's a little nest of little aliens and they're going, gee, that was close.
0: Mm-hmm.
2: I can't remember. Sorry.
0: No worries, Philip. Thank you anyway. No worries. Catherine in Wonthaggi.

0: has been grumpy with me. Sometimes there are American habits and practices, Catherine. That is true. I don't think it's a fatal flaw, but thank you. 1-300-800-222 is the number. Jason in Port Douglas says, considering the pedigree of the incumbent King and Queen, it's ironic that Wallis Simpson's divorce state was principal among the reasons the King was advised not to marry her. Well, yes, Jason, that was a thing, wasn't it? I don't think they liked her. I don't think they liked the fact that she was American or divorced. Jason seemed to be the problem with Wallis Simpson, who in other respects seemed to have been, as I say, quite a modern woman who... anyway, but as I say, they severely blotted their copybook after they moved to France, didn't they, by sucking up to the Nazis. Tony in Melville. Hello, Tony.
1: Good evening, Phil. How are you?
0: Pretty good. Question number 13. We're in space exploration. What was the name of the first spacecraft to successfully land on Mars?
1: I have no idea. I was hoping this would be gone by the time I got on the board. Just share a quick story with you since Sam Kerr's friend phoned up again.
0: Mm-hmm.
1: I was handing papers back at the end of my second year at Samson. And Sam, this is a lunchtime. And Sam walked in. She wasn't supposed to be there at lunchtime without somebody being present. And she saw me handing out papers. And I said to her, do you want yours back? And she said, what are they? You know, I pointed out, they're just an activity sheet they'd done earlier in the year. I had to get rid of it because I had to get out of the position by the end of the year. And she looked at it and said, nah. So I very carefully took hers and very carefully started to tear off her handwritten name off the top of it. She said, what did you do that for? And I said, well, one day you might be famous and this might be valuable, so I'm keeping it. But I mean, well, you know, she was a good kid. Everybody had I'm pretty sure everybody on the staff had a pretty firm opinion that she would go somewhere with her sporting prowess and ability.
0: Yeah, she has a lot. She has ability with an A, that's for sure. Yeah. Now, Tony, question 13, what was the name of the first spacecraft to successfully land on Mars?
1: I've heard it any number of times, but I cannot recall it. I'm going to pass.
0: No worries, Tony. Thank you. No worries. Soft Dog says the first human spacecraft. Others may have beaten us. That is true. Yes. Can you send a hello to the Duchess of Dubbo? Of course, Brenda. Always. 1-300-800-222. It's coming up to her birthday too, isn't it? Soft Dog says, I know Mac has been doing that show since Fred Flintstone was a boy. I've never heard him in any other format. Well, he has that Sunday morning show. It's a long-running thing. Australia all over. All righty. Now, here's the thing. Phil is in Launceston. Hi. Hi, Phil.
2: Hi, Phil. How are you?
0: Good, Phil. How are you, Phil?
2: Yeah, I'm a lucky day, Phil, I have today.
0: Yeah. Well, you had a lucky day, Phil, did you? Why?
2: A bit of a, a retail fix. I've come across some money and I've just bought a few things that I like and need and wanted. And
0: what's the main one there? What did you get?
2: Well, I'm a gardener, I wanted a trailer with a tipper. So I've got a hydraulic tipper trailer, 10x5. It's magnificent.
0: Oh, wow. A tipper trailer. That's pretty cool.
2: Yeah, it's got like a 3-foot hurdles around the side. So she's a good thing.
0: Yeah.
2: So happy. And, looking at electric cars today as well. So I'm just sort of looking at stuff.
0: Okay. Yeah. You've had a bit of a windfall, Phil. That's always good.
2: Yeah, it's bad though. This is where it's sort of it's like bittersweet, Phil, because it takes your parents to die to have this money, and you feel really bad spending it.
0: I'm sure they'd be happy.
2: No, they would be. They would be. But it's just me. It's just me inside my own head saying that. So.
0: Yeah. Of course.
2: Yeah. It's my mum's birthday today too. She died about 5 months ago.
0: Oh, okay.
2: Yes, there was the last one to go, and I've got little Alfie. He's a miniature toy poodle who's white. I've got two border collies that thinks he's a sheep. we're having fun, Phil. We really are.
0: Good on you. We're up to question 13, Phil.
2: Yes.
0: What was the name of the first spacecraft to successfully land on Mars?
2: Well, I think.

0: I used to dress up a fair bit. Well, once I met my Dutch bride, and I'm pretty sure we went to a Viking thing, and it's Viking 1, I'm pretty sure.
1: Correct, it is. Yeah, it is. Viking 1 was the first spacecraft to successfully land on Mars. Hello, Catherine in Wonthaggi from Auntie Jenny in Les Murdies. Well, there you go. I love the nightlife family. Question 14, space exploration, if you like. Or you can move anywhere. You can move to equestrian matters or water spirits, if you like.
0: Good. No, stay where we are.
1: Space exploration. Which cosmonaut was the first human to orbit the Earth? No good?
0: No good, sure. Thanks
1: No
0: for
1: worries,
0: having
1: Phil.
0: me.
1: See you later, mate.
0: Thank
1: Bye-bye.
0: you. Thanks, mate.
1: Good
0: Cheers.
1: on you. Bye-bye. Good luck in picking the new car. 1-300-800-222 is the number. Brian from Mile End, correct. Harry in the Bay, correct. Leroy in Penrith, correct. Colin in Melbourne from Layla. G'day, Colin.
2: G'day, Phil. You're looking well. Yep.
1: Yeah, no, I'm feeling well. Feeling well.
2: Yes. How's the little one in London? Yeah.
1: Yes, no, going well. It's all cooking along nicely, apparently.
2: Oh,
1: So
2: excellent.
1: that's the latest report. No, this little bub is kicking and so on. So no, it's all on track, as it were.
2: Now, I reckon you've got a hard question for me.
1: Yeah, I have. Question 14. Which cosmonaut was the first human to orbit the Earth?
2: I might be wrong. Gagarin?
1: Correct. What was his first name?
2: Yuri. Yeah.
1: Correct, yes.
2: Yeah, that's better.
1: Yuri Gagarin was the first human to orbit the Earth.
2: Oh, okay. Yeah. That just came out of the top of it. I thought he might have been the first one in space. I didn't know that he was the first one that orbited the Earth. I just, yeah, that sort of stuff.
1: I think, was he the first person in space? Was he might have been Yuri Gagarin.
2: I'm not too sure, but anyway, he did a double then as well.
1: Yeah,
2: but anyway, a legend.
1: Jason from Port Douglas is a Viking. I remember being fascinated by a picture of the World Book Encyclopedia that Viking took of the Martian surface. Yeah, that's true. Clancy from 4 Mile Creek, which is always a good address, had Yuri Gagarin. Now, Cole, we're up to question 15. We're in space exploration. There's one left there. Otherwise, you could move to equestrian matters or water spirits.
2: Yeah, stick to spacecraft. The other two sound a bit hard.
1: Named after a planet, which rockets were used to launch the Apollo missions?
2: I say the Jupiter.
1: Not the Jupiter rockets, no.
2: Well,
1: No,
2: darn.
1: no.
2: Okay. I'll catch you next time.
1: Thanks, Colin. Bye-bye.
2: Bye.
1: See ya. No, I thought you were going to get that one. Nick from Budgerywooy. Hello, Nick.
3: Hey, how you going, Phil?
1: Not bad. We're up to question 15. Named after a planet, which rockets were used to launch the Apollo missions?
3: Well, for anyone who may have the misfortune of hanging out at the Oval at Budgerywooy, they've probably been terrified by my son and I launching our Saturn V rocket. So I'm going to go with the Saturn rocket.
1: Oh, very good. Indeed, go with the Saturn V. Oh, so hang on. So you've got a model Saturn V rocket.
3: I can't believe that they still sell things like that. Yeah.
1: Oh, hang on.
3: It's
1: And what's the what do you launch it with? Is it gunpowder, or how does it go up in the air?
3: No, well, you buy a motor, what's referred to as a motor.
1: Hmm.
3: It looks like a firecracker, and you put a little starter in there, and the Saturn V one's like a plastic replica, and it only goes about
1: How high does it go? How high does it go?
3: About 30 meters.
1: Oh, yeah.
3: And then there's you can get, like, we've made two-stage rockets, and there's other ones that go like 300 meters in the air.

0: I'm pretty sure you're not supposed to.
1: I don't think you're supposed to do that. I don't reckon you're supposed to do that.
0: Anyway, maybe we should. Don't tell anyone.
1: No, the Budgie Boy launch platform, the Budgie Boy Central. Budgie and the Central Coast rocketry program under Nick and his son's going pretty well.
0: Yeah.
1: All righty.
0: Well, there's some classic videos of when they don't go well, I can assure you.
1: Oh, good on you. Good on you for getting out with a little bloke and having some fun. Question 16. Question 16. We've got two categories left, equestrian matters or water spirits. 10 left.
0: Oh, I'll have to go with equestrian.
1: Equestrian matters. Since 2000, which country has won the most equestrian medals at the Summer Olympic Games? Who's good at equestrian?
0: Well, I'm thinking Germany, USA or Australia. I'm going to go with Australia.
1: Not Australia, Nick. No, thank you. See you, mate. Good luck with the Rockets.
0: Yeah.
1: See you. Bye. 1-300-800-222. Soft Dog says he should tell the Prime Minister to ask for. He should ask the Prime Minister for some money to improve his launch pad. Well, that's true because Mr. Albanese's got a place up on the Central Coast, hasn't he? So we are informed. Paul from Plainlands, no, that is not correct. Vicky from Geelong's got the right answer here. What about Kim from Manham, the voice of the Murray? G'day, Kim.
2: Good evening, Phil.
1: Are you in bed?
2: My name a little while ago.
1: Are you in bed, Kim?
2: Yes, I just got in.
1: Excellent.
2: I heard you mention my name a little while ago, just as I was preparing to hop into bed. So I thought, aha.
1: Aha.
2: Tell me, Yuri Gagarin was the first man.
1: Mm-hmm.
2: Who was Valentina Tereshkova?
1: Was she the first woman?
2: Was she? Oh, right, yes.
1: I think so, yeah. Question 16 we're in, equestrian matters. Since 2000, Kim, which country's won the most equestrian medals at the Summer Olympics? It's not Australia.
2: No. Well, we'll have to guess the old country, England.
1: No, it's not England. Yeah, I know. It's a fair guess, but it's not correct.
2: All right.
1: All right.
2: Good night, Phil.
1: Good night, Kim. See ya. Have a good snooze. Frank from Mount Evelyn says, model rocket makers can buy ammonium nitrate cartridges. They're about the size of a soda siphon, and they're available in any model store, and they really make rockets go. Wow. Sounds like fun. Andrew from Goolwa, I see you. We'll come to you next. Peter from Wollongong. G'day, Pete.
3: How are you going?
1: Pretty good. Question 16, or in equestrian matters. Since 2000, which country's won the most equestrian medals at the Summer Olympics?
3: Great question, Phil.
1: Not Australia, not England.
3: I would say Germany.
1: Correct. Yeah, the Germans are good at equestrian, aren't they? They've won 32 medals.
3: Yep, they're great horse breeders too. Yeah.
1: Horse breeders, horse handlers, horse riders, all that.
3: Indeed.
1: Yeah.
3: Indeed.
1: Although I would have thought the England would have done pretty well too. I mean, they're famous.
3: They do all right, but the Queen owns all the horses in England.
1: Well, actually, yeah, I tell you what, I would have thought the Spanish or the French would do well too. And they're pretty.
3: They're more Spanish are the dancing horses and the, you know, that sort of stuff.
1: Yeah.
3: Yeah.
1: The French ride on the wrong side of the road.
3: They do, yeah.
1: Question 17. All right, we're in equestrian matters.
3: With equestrian.
1: The name of which equestrian event comes from the French for training?
3: Equine.
1: No. Not equine. Oh. Sorry, Peter. Not equine, no. Lines are free. We'll get straight through if you want one. We're in equestrian. Come on, horsey people. Question 17. Andrew from Goolwa, down on the Murray. Down on the Murray. Speaking of the Murray, Kim's upstream at the Murray at Manham. You're downstream at Goolwa.
4: Yeah, we're at the best end, Phil. The bow.
1: The bow in.

0: I suppose that's true, yeah. Yeah, before the barrage there, Andrew, so I suppose you've still got the fresh water there, haven't you?
1: We have, but in about 2008, when we had the dry spell, they cut Goulra off from the river. They put a big lump of dirt there so we didn't get any water.
0: Is that right?
1: Yeah, and the river just dried up. It was just all back by the little channel in the middle.
0: Wow. Hang on. Mm. What did they do? So you mean the water wasn't flowing out through the mouth at all?
1: Well, they cut it off at Clayton Bay.
0: Oh, okay.
1: A big wall of dirt across there. And, yeah, so we didn't get any water at all.
0: Yeah. Gee whiz. Yeah. Gee whiz. John of Coburg says, how could Germany outperform the USA? They didn't have Snoop Dogg urging them on. No, that's true. John, I think it's a mystery too. All righty, but there's plenty of water in the Murray at the moment, isn't there, Andrew?
1: Oh, very, very much so. Yeah. We got a really good flush out when the floods were on.
0: Yeah, exactly. A couple of years ago. The last year, actually. Question number 17. The name of which equestrian event comes from the French for training?
1: Dressage?
0: Correct. Dressage, yes. Very good. All right, question number 18. Eight left. Equestrian matters. Or water spirits, if you like.
1: I'll say an equestrian, thanks, Phil.
0: In 1859, British tea planters in Assam, in India, formed the very first European club for which sport?
1: Hello?
0: Hello?
1: Hello?
0: Yeah, did you hear the question, Andrew?
1: Yes, I did, yep.
0: In 1859, British tea planters in Assam in India formed the first European club for which sport?
1: Polo.
0: Correct. Polo. Yes. A peculiar sport, but still, it's still played. Question number 19. Equestrian matters.
1: I'll say that.
0: The logo of which British fashion house features an equestrian knight holding a pennant emblazoned with the word Prorsum?
1: Harrods.
0: No, not Harris. Thank you. No. Joy of Logan had polo. Morgan had polo. Sally from Bullsbrook had polo. Joyce had polo. Harry in the Bay said cricket. 1859. No, I think it would have been before. No, I don't think so. Helen in Broome. Hello, Helen.
2: Hello. I rang for all the equestrian ones and that fella answered them all.
0: No, we've still got one. The logo of which British fashion house features an equestrian knight holding a pennant emblazoned with the word Prorsum?
2: Oh, I'll just say Burberry. I don't know.
0: Correct. Very good. Oh. Where'd that come from, Helen? That's right.
2: Oh, well, it's just sort of a countryfied thing with trench coats and things.
0: Yes. It is. Trench coats and fake country, that's true. All right, Helen, I'll tell you what, I'll put you on hold because we've got to go to the news, but I'll come back to you or we can call you back if you choose. And we're up to question number 20. We'll take the answers to those straight after the latest news.
3: We got Dad into a nursing home, but Mum had to pay $450,000 for the bed.
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0: ABC News with David Rollins. The UN Human Rights Chief is sounding the alarm on the number of Palestinian bodies being unearthed from the rubble of sites destroyed by Israeli attacks. Volker Turk says the sheer number of bodies is sparking questions about whether war crimes have been committed by Israeli forces in Gaza. Israel has not commented on Mr. Turk's statement, but has previously said it does not deliberately target civilians. A spokesperson for Mr. Turk, Thamin Al-Khitan, says that there is the possibility of serious violations, including war crimes.
1: The painstaking recovery of extensive human remains in Gaza, mostly of children and women, almost

0: Just 3 years after their homes were heavily bombed by Israeli forces, underscores concerns over compliance with international law.
1: A man has been charged after allegedly verbally abusing a 13-year-old Muslim girl on board a bus in Sydney's Inner West. In a video posted online, a man can be heard calling the teenager a terrorist and other derogatory names while travelling on a public bus through Strathfield last Thursday. Police began an investigation and arrested a 50-year-old man at a Greenacre home in the city's southwest on Tuesday afternoon. He's been charged with the offence of stalking, intimidating and intending fear and physical harm. He remains behind bars after being refused bail and will front court in the coming day. The United Nations has described an influx of refugees fleeing escalating fighting from Yemen to Djibouti as unexpected after more than 2,000 crossed the Red Sea in 5 days, with half of them being children. As the BBC's Richard Kagoya explains, the Eastern African nation of Djibouti is already hosting thousands of refugees from other nations.
2: These are largely displaced people from Eritrea, from Somalia and also Ethiopia. And it also includes asylum seekers. And what they're saying is that they currently need about $3 million for them to be able to accommodate the current lot that has just arrived in Djibouti and also those that are anticipated to be coming in the coming days. We listened to the UNICEF local representative in Djibouti speaking to the BBC earlier today saying they're expecting anything between 5,000 to 10,000 new arrivals in the coming days if the fighting continues.
1: Liberal frontbencher Andrew Bragg says Australia needs to be careful not to increase red tape in the artificial intelligence space and drive away investment. OpenAI issued an ultimatum to the Prime Minister saying it will not consider investing in Australia if the government doesn't water down its copyright laws. Senator Bragg says he's not sure that Australia's laws could be watered down to appease AI companies, but says we need to be careful not to over-regulate the sector when it comes to issues like kill switches.
3: I think we should be very careful about looking to impose more regulation because we want to be a destination for AI investment. We want to be more than just a place where you stick a few data centres.
1: Indigenous advocates want more support for people leaving prison after a new report found more than 60% of inmates have a mental illness. The independent study published by Royal Australian and New Zealand College of Psychiatrists has found substance abuse disorder is the most common diagnosis. More than 90% of those studied were First Nations people. Mental health worker Danica Winterton says people are falling between the gaps.
4: There's no dual diagnosis centres. So a lot of these women, they have schizophrenia and they have substance use disorder. They can't address either of those because both those services won't accept them. We have many of our female clients are homeless and they're just bouncing between services, but they have no way of rehabilitating.
1: A public inquiry into the crimes of British nurse Lucy Letby has found the murders of some babies could have been prevented by the hospital where she worked. Chairwoman Lady Justice Thirlwall says it is impossible to know how many lives could have been saved. Letby murdered 7 babies and attempted to kill 7 others during her time as a nurse at the Countess of Chester Hospital in northwest England. She was sentenced to 14 whole life terms in 2023 and received another the following year after a retrial found her guilty of one of the attempted murder counts the original jury had been unable to reach a verdict on. And train travel across parts of the Netherlands has been brought to a standstill because of what authorities suspect are coordinated acts of sabotage. The Netherlands rail infrastructure operator says it's found pipes attached to railways in over 20 locations, mainly in rural areas in the middle and east of the country. The Dutch intelligence agency is working to determine who is responsible. ABC News.
5: Weather for Brisbane for Wednesday, an overnight low of 14 degrees, then partly cloudy with a top of 25 on the way. Logan, partly cloudy in 25. Redcliffe, partly cloudy in 24. Ipswich, 26 degrees and partly cloudy. The Gold Coast, possible shower and windy, 23 degrees. Sunshine Coast, possible shower and 24 degrees.
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0: Yes, well, hello, and how are you? Philip Clark with you on ABC Radio. This is Nightlife. It's the last hour of the program. 6 past 1 Eastern Time, 6 past 11 in Western Australia. South Australia in the Territory, it's 24 to midnight. Good to be with you too. You should be getting us loud and clear on broadcast on your TV, Channel 25, off the website abc.net.au/nightlife. Or if you're listening to us on the ABC Listen app, called ABC Listen, then that's a great way to listen and also to grab our podcasts. So just put Nightlife into the search bar there and up they'll pop. You can also, of course, grab previous editions of the Mighty Challenge that way too, if you'd like to go through it. 1-300-800-222 is the number. Issues of the day coming up after we finish up with the Mighty Challenge. We're up to question 20 there. The number of people joining the Australian Defence Force has risen to a 16-year high. Figures show over 8,000 people signed up in the last financial year. The government's been trying to grow the Defence Force since 2022. Does seem to be working. It's harder than you think, though. I wonder whether you served and what do you think about it as a career, as a job anyway, for your kids or grandkids? What do you think? Did you work and did you serve in the military? People who've done a minimum of 4 or 7 years are given a bonus these days to stay on. Does seem to be working as well. Anyway, I wonder what your experience was like. Or there may be some other issues you would like to raise too in relation to issues of the day. So we've got time to have a chat. That's coming up after a little thing we call
1: The Mighty Challenge,
0: where we're up to question 20. And Helen from Broome was up on deck. G'day, Helen.
2: Hi. Isn't the news all bad? We should have a segment. Yeah. We should have a segment called the good news segment, and we should all contribute.
0: Oh, I tell you, the news, I don't blame people for switching off it, you know, in some ways, because it is just relentless at the moment.
2: I know. It's just all so sad. But never mind, we have to get on with the Mighty Challenge.
0: That's true, yes. Question number 20. We're in equestrian matters. After you successfully snagged Burberry, Helen.
2: Yeah, I snagged that. Yeah. That was an out of left field, wasn't it?
0: Okay, we've got one in equestrian matters and 5 in water spirits. Gee, that's been popular.
2: Water skirts?
0: No, spirits.
2: Oh, da da. Yeah.
0: Or you can try the last one in equestrian matters if you like.
2: Oh, no, I'll go with equestrian, thank you.
0: Located 54 kilometres east of Ulaanbaatar, the world's largest equestrian statue depicts which famous warlord?
2: Is it Alexander the Great?
0: Not Alexander the Great, Helen, no. Thank you. Not Alexander the Great. No. Where are we? By the way, just back on the Murray, Richard in Tokemall, which is on the Murray, says, Phil, the Murray is flowing very well this year. A few weeks ago, it briefly broke its banks here at Tokemall. Still pretty high, so hopefully that pulse makes its way down to Goolwa eventually. There's no water allocation, of course, but I'll try to steer clear of politics. Yes, all right. Joy of Logan's got the right answer here. Sally from Bullsbrook's got the right answer. Jane from Mudgee. No, it wasn't. Not Ivan the Terrible. No. Jim from Banksia Park. G'day, Jim.
3: Morning, Phil.
0: Morning. Question number 20 we're up to. Located 54 kilometres east of Ulaanbaatar, the world's largest equestrian statue depicts which famous warlord?
3: Well, I'll take a real punt and say Attila the Hun.
0: Not Attila. No, thanks, Jim. Not a bad crack at it, but not Attila the Hun. Ken is from Shepparton, but he's on the road at the moment. G'day, Ken.
4: How are you, Phil?
0: Not bad. Question 20, located 54 kilometres east of Ulaanbaatar, the world's largest equestrian statue depicts which famous warlord? No good.
4: No,
0: no worries. Thanks anyway, mate. Where are we? Katie from Coondrook. G'day, Katie.
5: Hi, how are you going?
0: Pretty good. Question 20. Located 54 kilometres east of Ulaanbaatar, the world's largest equestrian statue depicts which famous warlord?
5: Before I have a stab at that, can I send a shout out to someone? Okay, because they're listening. Every night they listen. So it's Joy and Joan and Colleen and Rob.
0: Joy.
5: And they're all from Coondrook and Barron.
0: Oh, okay. I was going to say we've got a Joy from Logan here, but anyway, Joan from Allora, but that's not your Joy and Joan.
5: No.
0: Question number 20, equestrian matters. Located 54 kilometres east of Ulaanbaatar, the world's largest equestrian statue depicts which famous warlord, Katie?
5: Well, the only one I can think of, and it's a guess, is Genghis Khan.
0: Correct, yes.
5: Oh, good.
0: Genghis Khan.
5: It's the first time I've ever got the pick. I'm a bit excited.
0: Good on you. Well, so you should be too. All right. Well, that means there's 1, 2, 3, 4, 5 left. 1, 2, 3, 4, 5 is up. We're up to question 21. We're in water spirits.
5: Okay, let's do it.
0: Rightio. Question number 21. Which malevolent sea spirit shares his name with one of the monkeys?
5: Like a monkey or a band monkey, or you don't answer questions.
0: Oh, I don't answer questions, but one of the monkeys.
5: One of the monkeys. Mm.
0: Which malevolent sea spirit shares his name with one of the monkeys?
5: Dolans.
0: No, not Dolans. Thank you. No, not Dolans. Tony from Moana. G'day, Tony.
6: G'day, Phil.
0: Which malevolent sea spirit shares his name with one of the monkeys?
6: That's a good question. What about Mike Nesmith?
0: No, not Mickey Dolans and not Mike Nesmith. Thank you. We may have narrowed the matter down. Adrian from Nunawading. G'day, Adrian.
7: Hi, Phil. How are you?
0: Pretty good. Which malevolent sea spirit shares his name with one of the monkeys?
7: I don't know the names of any of the guys that are in the monkeys band, but if it's the other kind of monkeys, I'll have a stab and say Gibbon.
0: No, not Gibbon.
7: No. Thank you. Short and sweet.
0: That's short and sweet. Thank you, mate. No. Gary from Tintinara. G'day, Gary.
8: Hi, how are you this morning?
0: Pretty good. Which malevolent sea spirit shares his name with one of the monkeys?
8: Oh, it's got to be Davy Jones.
0: Correct. The malevolent sea spirit would be
8: Davy Jones.
0: Yes, as in he's gone down to Davy Jones's locker.
8: Yep.
0: Yes, if you drown at sea, it's you're headed to Davy Jones' locker. Question number 22. We're in water spirits. In French and Roman mythology, Sequana was the goddess of which river? In French and Roman mythology. Sequana was the goddess of which river?
8: No, sorry.
0: No good?
8: No good.
0: Thanks, Gary. Bye-bye. Steve from Northam. G'day, Steve.
9: One of these days, Phil. Hey, mate. I tell you, when you're ready, I'm ready to go with that Clancy the Overflow poem too.
0: Oh, yeah. No, well,
9: I'll have a stab at the Thames.
0: Not the Thames, but it gets one out of the way. Thanks, Steve. Bye-bye. No, remind us about that, Steve, and we'll get you to recite it for us. A beautiful poem, Clancy of the Overflow. 1-300-800-222. There are lines free. Mike from Oak Park. G'day, Mike.
10: G'day, Phil. You well?
0: Yeah, pretty well. Pretty well.
10: Good.
0: In French and Roman mythology, Sequana was the goddess of which river?
10: I'll take a stab in the dark and say the Seine.
0: Correct. Yes, the Seine or the Seine. My text said, you just said French and Roman.

0: Roman then. I did. That's exactly right. In French and Roman mythology, Sequanus.
1: Well, you're a renowned speaker of tongues.
0: Oh, yeah, as you know, Mike. No,
1: I do.
0: Can speak many, many languages, as you.
1: Yeah. About as many as me, mate.
0: All languages can be spoken after midnight, Mike. Yeah, let's face it.
1: Yeah.
0: Particularly Swahili. Yeah. That's my expertise in Swahili. Certainly improves a lot after midnight.
1: Yep.
0: Question number 23. We're in water spirits. Three left.
1: Guess I'll go for
0: Celtic,
1: that, man.
0: In Celtic mythology, a Selkie is a water spirit who can transform into which animal?
1: Seal.
0: Correct. Excellent work. Mike.
1: Yeah, I remember seeing a movie of that sort of transition between the two beings.
0: The Selkie and the seal.
1: Yeah, a long time ago, but yeah, stuck with me.
0: Very good. Morgan had the seal as well. Question number 24. Can Mike get there? In the Bible, Mike, which gigantic sea serpent is mentioned in Psalms and also in the book of Job?
1: Oh, Lord, I think this is where I bow out.
0: In the Bible.
1: No
0: good?
1: Go ahead one more time, sorry.
0: In the Bible, which gigantic sea serpent is mentioned in Psalms and also the book of Job?
1: No, I'll hand it over. Sorry.
0: Thanks,
1: about
0: Mike.
1: That.
0: Sorry, I thought you might get home from there. I really did. Wayne's in the Upper Hunter. Hi, Wayne.
2: Top of the day to you.
0: And back to you. Question number 24, water spirits. In the Bible, which gigantic sea serpent is mentioned in Psalms and also the book of Job?
2: I know this, but you think I can remember it? I'm so... Oh, and I would have got there my first magnet. Ta-da.
0: All right, see you, Wayne. there are lines free. You will get straight through. If you want one, what's the answer? Harry in the Bay has got the right answer. Leroy's got the right answer. Sally, no, that's not correct. Goober from Melton has got the right answer. Joyce has the right answer. What about Paul from Geelong? G'day, Paul.
3: Howdy, Phil.
0: In the Bible, which gigantic sea serpent is mentioned in Psalms and the book of Job?
3: Sea serpent. No idea. Say later.
0: No good. See you, Paul. Okay, question 24. You can win from here. 1-300-800-222 is the number. Robin from Maintenance says, I'm just wondering why the last few weeks ABC Radio keeps cutting out for a bit on every caller. Also, with each caller, there's a sentence or two that repeats. It's very annoying. Oh, sorry, Robin. Are you listening on the Listen app, I wonder? Annette from Perth has got the right answer here. Cameron from South Perth knows his Bible. G'day, Cameron.
4: How are you?
0: I'm well. In the Bible, which gigantic sea serpent is mentioned in Psalms and the book of Job?
4: Squid.
0: Not the squid. No, not a squid. Wayne from Gracemere.
5: Hi, there you go, mate.
0: Oh, pretty good. In the Bible, which gigantic sea serpent's mentioned in Psalms and the book of Job?
5: The Kraken?
0: Not the Kraken, as in the Kraken wakes. No. Frank from Mount Evelyn. That is correct. Yes, Jackie, that's correct. What about Richard from Tuggable? G'day, Richard.
6: Hey, how you going?
0: Thanks for the text about the water levels.
6: That's all right. I love the river.
0: Oh, yeah. That's true. If you live in Tuggable, you need to.
6: Yeah, that's right.
0: Question 24. In the Bible, which gigantic sea serpent is mentioned in Psalms and the book of Job?
6: I think it's a leviathan.
0: Correct. It is. It's the leviathan. Well, Richard, this is to win.
6: Sounds all right.
0: Question 25. The magnet's yours, honour and the glory and the fame as well. Question 25. We're in a category called water spirits. Which island spirit from Greek mythology shares her name with a st-

0: kick yourself. Kathy in Melbourne. Hi, Kathy.
1: Hi, how are you?
0: Pretty good. Which island spirit from Greek mythology shares her name with a style of music that originated in Trinidad and Tobago?
1: Would it be Calypso?
0: Correct. Yes, it would be Calypso.
1: Yay.
0: Who was the spirit that enticed poor old Ulysses, Odysseus, didn't she? And kept him captive as a sex slave for years, Kathy.
1: Oh, my goodness.
0: I know. happens to the best of us sometimes, Kathy. That's right. All righty. Well done. We'll get this. You only need to be in the right place at the right time to win the Mighty Challenge. So, Kathy, I'll put you on hold and we'll get some details from you, and thanks for playing. Annette from Perth had Calypso. So did Joy of Logan. Pam from Quakers Hill said, I didn't know that Leviathan was a sea serpent. No, well, I think it's probably a bit of a movable feast, a gigantic sea creature. Yes, Robin, hooray, I won, says Robin, good on you. Steve from Audi Alec had reggae. No, it's not reggae. Harry in the Bay says it's also Miff Warhouse's character in Bluey. I don't know what that's referring to. Jane from Homebush had Calypso as well, and that's what Errol Flynn's boat was named, says my texter. Is that right? Okie doke. All right, nice work, everyone, and a very nice challenge. Good fun.
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0: Yes, issues of the day. Well, there's plenty of things around if you'd like to grab a line. 1-300-800-222. Line's free. Grab a, one of the things that I wonder whether you wanted to share or talk about, it was, is the military a good job? Is it a good job? Was it a good job for you? And would you recommend it as a job for your kids or grandkids? Because the government spent over $1 billion trying to grow the defence workforce since 2022. Some of the money's gone towards a scheme where personnel who've done a minimum of 4 or 7 years of service are given $40,000 to stay on. Seems to be working. Some 82% have signed up for the bonus. What do you think it's like as a job? 1-300-800-222. We've got a workforce of now 64,000 in the Australian military. It's the largest it's been in 25 years. Enough or not enough or too much? What do you think? 1-300-800-222. You might have some other issues you would like to raise as well. So give me a call. Lines are free. 1-300-800-222. Here's Chicago.

0: Yeah, Chicago, If You Leave Me Now. All right, issues of the day.
1: Issue of the day.
0: Yes, a few things around. You might have some things that you would like to raise yourself, but the number of people joining the Australian Defence Force has risen to a 16-year high. Figures show 8,000 people signed up in the last financial years. It looks as like bonuses and relaxed enlistment standards might have helped, because there's been a long-term recruitment crisis in the Australian Defence Force. The governments would like to grow it, but it's proven to be difficult. But since 2022, the government spent over $1 billion, a lot of money, isn't it, trying to grow the defence workforce. It does seem to have had some success. Some of the money's gone towards a scheme where personnel who've done a minimum of 4 or 7 years of service are given $40,000 to stay on. What do you think? Is the military a good job for your kids or grandkids? Was it a good job for you if you served? The workforce is about 64,000 now. It's the largest it's been in 25 years. Gary in Springwood's texted me saying, I served for 21 years in the RAAF. I was a lowly flight sergeant, but I had incredible experiences not available in civilian life. I was a pilot before I joined, and although I didn't become a RAF pilot, I did fly under supervision, 20 different aircraft and simulators, travelled at twice the speed of sound. What were you in, Gary? The F-111. I was shot at by friendly aircraft, deployed in active zones surrounded by mines, worked in numerous squadrons, including the Prime Minister's jet fleet, scuba dived in the ocean, completed 3 degrees, built buildings, hung off the ramps of flying aircraft, qualified as an AQUIS officer, Australian Quarantine Service, handled snakes, slept on the ground in a cyclone, learned bushcraft, bought houses and invested. It was an interesting time with its ups and downs. Thank you, Gary. 1-300-800-222 is the number. Anne from Heidelberg. Hello, Anne.
2: Oh, hi, Phil. How are you going?
0: Pretty good. Now, you want to talk about the Fitzroy Lions.
2: I do want to talk about them. The reason that I really want to talk about them is because it's 30 years since they were crucified or decapitated. You know, the last 2 or 3 years, the Brisbane Lions have been, like, performed extremely well.
0: Yeah, the Brisbane Lions these days, yeah, but go on.
2: Oh, that's what I meant, the Brisbane Lions. But nobody seems to, in the last sort of, say, 10 days or whatever, I'm not hearing anybody make any reference to the demise of the Fitzroy Football Club, which provided the opportunity for the Brisbane Lions to plant their flag up in Queensland.
0: That's true. They were transplanted. They're a bit like the Sydney Swans were transplanted from South Melbourne.
2: Exactly. That's exactly right.
0: Mm.
2: And the fact that, I mean, the shenanigans that went on with Fitzroy, like, you know, basically driving them to bankruptcy and just various things. I think that there should be I know that you guys have got a podcast. I don't know why you don't play it. I know you've got a podcast there called In Defeat We'll Always Try. And I would have thought over the last couple of weeks at some time the ABC would have played it, because how else are people going to hear it?
0: Yeah. Yep. Well, Anne, thank you. It's nice of you to point out the Fitzroy Football Club. They were a great old club. I mean, unfortunately suffered the fate that some clubs do. They ran out of steam. But, I mean, it was the home of, I'm trying to think, probably the...
2: Bernie Quinlan.
0: Hayden Bunton was also a Fitzroy player, wasn't he? I'm sure.
2: Not only that, it was such an integral part of the fabric of Fitzroy.
0: You know,
2: I mean, really, it was part of its heart and soul.
0: Yes, and my texter says the Brisbane Lions do always celebrate the Brunswick Street Oval before they go home. Yeah, okay.
2: Yeah, well, that's a nod to them.
0: Yeah.
2: That's a nod to Fitzroy. But many people who lived in Fitzroy at the time, and that was including me, put up a big fight as much as we could to, stop this sort of thing from happening. Nancy Kane was really spearheaded it. And you know, Bernie Quinlan and a lot of great history.
0: Yeah, the trouble is, Anne, you know, like at the end of the day, you know, was it a good thing that it happened? They were going out backwards, and you know, unfortunately, well, some football clubs, that's what happens to some footy clubs.
2: I mean, I think if you play that podcast, people might just understand that it's not just a matter of, it's more than business. It's more than a business football.
0: Sure. No, I agree with that. Thanks, Anne. 1-300-800-222 is the number. Peter from Ballarat. G'day, Peter.
1: G'day, Phil. Chiming in on the Defence Force recruiting.
0: Yeah.
1: It's a great life for young people.
0: Did you serve, Peter?
1: Yes. Yep. I joined in the 80s.
0: Right,
1: and,
0: okay.
1: And for encouragement, my parents were a bit hesitant. I joined when I was 16.
0: Yeah.
1: But my uncle said it'd be a great life.
0: What did you join the army, Peter? Or?
1: Yeah, I was an apprentice. I was a muso in the army.
0: Okay, yeah.
1: How long did you stay for, Pete? 11 years. If I had my time again, I would have done 41, like some friends of mine.
0: Hang on, you can't stay in the army for 40 years.
1: Oh, yes, you can. I've got a friend that's done 45.
0: Oh, you mean as a muso?
1: No, he's had a range of jobs, served in all three services, but all the young people need for general enlistment is great scores in year 10.
0: Yeah.
1: If they want to go into the officer stream, go super good at VCE or HSC, depending on what state you're in.
0: Yep.
1: And if they want to go to uni, the Defence Force will pay for it. Go for it, young people.
0: Good on you, Pete. Thanks, mate. See ya. Robin says, when I was ending year 10, my grandfather came to visit and gave me this advice. Choose a vocation. Academic, farming, trade, church or army. We're all here to serve. Don't expect anyone to help you if you're not prepared to help others. Yeah, no, fair enough. Lee from Smithton in Tassie says, hey there, great show. Wonder if maybe in good spirit you could give Jackie Lambie a call regarding the Defence Force. Well, yes, look, Lee, Jackie Lambie, as we know, served in the Defence Force and has been a tireless advocate for the treatment of injured veterans. She was injured herself in the Defence Force and thought that veterans, that people are often given a pretty pretty unfair treatment. I think that would be her view about the matter. Not sure whether that's her view of the whole Defence Force, but anyway. Peter from Thornbury. G'day, Pete. Hi, Peter.
3: Hello.
0: Hi, Peter. Yeah, you're on. Now, you served yourself, did you?
3: I did. I was a conscript.
0: Yep.
3: And I joined in 1968.
0: When you say joined, Pete, you were conscripted in 1960. Your marble fell out against you. Yep. Okay.
3: And you'll find out in a moment that my marble kept falling out, but this time in favour of me.
0: Okay.
3: Anyway, by late 1968, we were advised that we have a month off. That was to have December off, because in January. Sorry, that was late 67. In January 68, we were to embark for Vietnam.
0: You were going to get deployed to Vietnam, gee whiz.
3: Yeah, so it's Sunday afternoon, December 67, mowing the parents' front lawn. Boy rides up on a bicycle with a telegram. You remember those days?
0: Mm-hmm.
3: Report to Pakabunyal the following day. Well, I go inside to tell my parents of this sudden development. Radio and TV are blaring. December 67, do you remember?
0: Go on.
3: Go for a swim and not come back.
0: Harold Holt, yeah.
3: Yes. So Monday morning, we report. I'm truck support. We establish a beachhead We're on 24-hour watch for an invading force or a body. After a week, neither of those, and we're trucked back to Pakapanu, where we're told there's no body, there can be no funeral, but there'll be a memorial service for Harold Holt, and we will line Swanson Street and salute and welcome the dignitaries as they fly in.
0: Mm-hmm.
3: On the morning, we're established for the whole length of Swanson Street. Nobody comes. And half an hour goes by, nobody. An hour, nobody. We're then advised, Essendon Airport, there was no Tullamarine then, Essendon Airport has been flogged in. All flights have been diverted to Mangalore, from which the dignitaries will be rushed to the St Paul's Cathedral. There's no time for any guard of honour or dignitary okay. business.
0: You had to stand there in the...
3: That's right. So I go home.
0: Yeah.
3: I suppose it's a week later. Boy on the telegram, boy on the bicycle, the telegram arrives. Report, back upon him. I report the next Monday. And the man says, with no Prime Minister having gone missing, there's a lot of unease in the community about an invading force and Russian submarines or whatever. And the federal government have decided to ease the panic amongst the population, they'll retain more soldiers to defend the homeland. Gentlemen, your trip to Vietnam is cancelled. I then defended the homeland for 9 months, marching up and down at Pakapanya.
0: Yes.
3: And they shook my hand and said, well done. My grandchildren consistently ask me, what did you do in the war? I have to say, not a lot.
0: Thank you, Peter. lucky you, all I can say, because, I mean, if you'd been deployed to Vietnam, you don't know what would have happened.
3: Exactly.
0: Thanks, Pete. Good on you. Nice story. Not a lot. 1-300-800-222. Jerry in Westminster. G'day, Jerry.
4: Oh, g'day, Phil. How are you going?
0: Yeah, pretty good.
4: Phil, it's probably above my pay grade what I'm about to say. I have all this increase in manpower, et cetera, or personnel, I should say, in the military. We could have a million people. I don't think the modern warfare today is going to require... It's not about boots on the ground anymore and driving tanks and military vehicles into territory, you know.
0: Or marching up and down with rifles, no.
4: Yeah, I think it's going to be a waste of time. It's all technology now and AI or whatever you want to call it. But technology, whoever's got the best...
0: The best drones.
4: It could wipe out a country without a bullet being fired. I might be being too simplistic there.
0: Well, you're probably right though, Jerry, because, I mean, I've been reading about the land war in Ukraine and Russia that, you know, troops don't go anywhere because they can't, because as soon as they put their head up, a drone will see them, you know.
4: Yeah. And I think whoever's masters that or whoever, it's going to be, put it this way, it'll be a differently fought war completely. It won't be boots on the ground and how many military personnel you've got. And a lot of these people now that are joining the services will have to have some kind of degree in technology or computers and stuff like this because they won't be able to operate otherwise because even in our everyday life, our lives are affected. Everything's online now and all that. So you can imagine the sophistication and what we probably don't even know about that the military have. But this holding a rifle and going, boots on the ground into a to invade, I think those days are gone.
0: Mm. Yep. Thanks, Jerry. Thank you, mate. And you may well be right about that. Paul from Newcastle says, I'm an orthopaedic surgeon. And I treat a lot of ADF members. Firstly, as they come into my office, I thank them for their service. Secondly, the way they're treated as they transition from the ADF to the Department of Veterans Affairs medical coverage is disgraceful. I've written to Jackie Lambie and the Minister of both parties about this, and bugger all's been done. Makes me very sad. Thank you, Paul. Yeah, I know Jackie Lambie's been particularly on the case about this, the way that veterans are treated. 1-300-800-222 is my number. Spud is at Murray Bridge. G'day, Spud.
5: G'day, Phil. You've had Manum, you've had Gour, I'm in the middle.
0: Yeah.
5: You've mentioned Ukraine. The total Australian military force would last 2 months in Ukraine at the moment, doing about 30,000 casualties a month.
0: Yeah, I know. They're saying, what's a figure that I read the other day? They're saying something like perhaps 1 million young Russian men are dead.
5: Well, they're saying 1.5 has been surpassed recently.
0: Yeah.
5: No, they're not all dead, but the other thing, what they used to say, join the military, see the world, and have some of the people shoot at you. Yeah, as your previous caller said, it's going to be a drone warfare. It's going to be completely different. So let's bring on peace.
0: Well, hear, hear to that, Spud. Hear, hear to that. Thank you, mate. Yeah, no, hear, hear to that. Mind you, there's lots of things to do in the military, aren't there? And some people get a lot of training. Len's from Townsville. G'day, Len.
6: G'day, mate. Look,
0: you've got a son in the Navy, is that right?
6: Yeah, yeah. My son's a lieutenant and stands in for lieutenant commander's role. He was in Canberra, but at the moment now he's moved to Perth, and they're doing a refit of the HMS Toowoomba.
0: Oh, yeah.
6: And he's only 28-year-old. He's turned around. They sent him to Switzerland to learn his degree more in electrical engineering.
0: Oh, yeah.
6: He's had a great life for that. Now, a second story is I'd like to turn and tell you about that a guy I work with. He's this is in the British Navy. What happened was the turn man, his cousin come to live with him because his parents had broke up, and he couldn't sort of fix a bike or do anything like that. And his mum and uncle said, "Oh, look, what we do with him?" He said, "Oh, put him in the army." "No, no, he get bloody sore feet." So at the end of the day, they said, "Well, why not turn around and try and put him in the Navy? You'll see the world." Well, this guy ended up, he turned around. By the time he retired, he had a staff car pick him up daily to go and have a round of golf at the best clubs in the UK. And guess what his role was? He was 2IC in Admiral in the Navy, and he was head of the Falklands War for Intelligence, because he used to do puzzles all the time and end up being in charge of intelligence. So,
0: well,
6: yeah. And another quick one is my wife's grandfather was a Ratzer Tobruk, light infantry, you know, spent time in Gallipoli, landing, got injured, come back to Australia, got fixed up, then he went back to Palestine and got fixed up and got kicked by a horse and come back to Australia, then went back again, and then he served in the Second World War.
0: Well, how old was he by the time he gets into the Second World War?
6: In his 40s.
0: He must be in his 40s, yeah, easily.
6: Yeah, he turned around.
0: No, actually, served, he must be older. You'd have to be older than that.
6: I think he was stationed in Australia, sort of. And the third thing is that you mentioned about the Fitzroy Football Club. Well, I'm probably one of the last Perth to try to save the Fitzroy Football Club. I turned around to me and a couple of my partners. We

0: own businesses and a golf course development in Geelong. We tried to turn around and buy shares into North Melbourne when North Melbourne was floated on the stock exchange. I had meetings with Leon Wingard, right? And turned around, and because the AFL had offered North Melbourne over $2 million to join with Fitzroy, right? And in the end, the money got sucked up and then they went to Brisbane. But yeah, I turned around and was going to basically own shares in North Melbourne and Fitzroy.
1: Yeah. There you go. All right, Lynn. Good on you.
0: Thanks, mate.
1: Good on you. Yeah, bye-bye. Yeah, no, the AFL had long wanted to get rid of North Melbourne, didn't they? The Kangaroos, though, have survived and prospered. Julian Lindersfarne says, my two grandsons have been in the ADF, the Army Cadets, since they were 12. They're now 17, still going. Very proud Nana. Good on you. I don't know what's going on with the ABC app, by the way, but Grumpy from West Hobart says, I'm listening on the ABC app and my reception keeps cutting in and out like other listeners too. Okay. Yes, there is still a Fitzroy Football Club. the caller about Fitzroy should get along to the Trevor Barker Oval and support the club in three grand finals. Thanks to those who served and are serving, says Anne-Marie from Dandenong. I went to the last game Fitzroy played in Perth against Freo. Freo were great, treated us better than the VFL and Ross Oakley. Bruce says, why do we pronounce lieutenant in the Army, but in the Air Force it's lieutenant? I don't know. I don't even know what's the case. I've always said it's lieutenant, isn't it? But do the Air Force say lieutenant? Lee from Smithton says most recruitment comes from high schools for defence forces, and yes, they're gamers. What do they tell us at school? Most of the jobs that you train for at school won't exist when you leave. Not all of them. Influencers and programmers. Well, that's true. Whoever thought, is an influencer a job? Dear me, is it? Yeah. All right. Tony from Canberra. G'day, Tony.
2: Good morning. Good, Bill. How are you, sir?
1: Not bad.
2: Excellent. Just a couple of reflections on Fitzroy and also the War Memorial and its funding. Some big questions regarding that. Back to Fitzroy, though. My dad was asked at the age of 17 to play for them. This was in his first year at, last year of school. He was a brilliant centre-half forward, apparently. And in the old Form 5, now Year 11, he kicked from centre-half forward 135 goals. And then the next year, his final year, he kicked 128 goals. So Fitzroy, he lived really close to Fitzroy in Coburg, within the recruiting area. I often think of my dad. He passed about 12 years ago, and one of the fondest connections I had with him was he taught me a lot of the skills of AFL, even though he could hardly walk because he got run over in his fourth year at Melbourne Uni studying civil engineering. And he was in hospital for a year in a leg brace and had two major brain operations with the old drills, you know, probably very dodgy anaesthetic. So that sort of scarred him, and he suffers stroke big time for the rest of his life. However, a very gentle man. My cousin played for Fitzroy's seconds back in the 60s.
1: Okay.
2: And he also was central to the formation of the Sydney Swans, the transition from South to Sydney Swans.
1: Yeah. And, well, that was the other one of the transplanted clubs, wasn't it? That's true, yeah.
2: Yeah. Unfortunately, at the age of 40, he was coaching North Shore, the Aussie Rules Club, and he was out jogging at twilight and against the traffic.
1: not another accident, Tony.
2: Yeah, unfortunately, a drunk driver mowed him down.
1: Oh, dear.
2: He had a really young family, gorgeous wife, you know, both looks-wise and heart-wise. So that was bang. So when the Roys died in 96, I was really sad, mainly for my dad.
1: Yeah.
2: And I was over the moon when Brisbane won the first of their three.
1: Their first of their three in a row. Yeah, that's right.
2: In 2001, really
1: Michael Voss playing with them and all that. Yeah, yeah.
2: And in their demise days, they were resorted to getting funding from the Nauru government. And most of their revenue came from just bird droppings on the island. And that turned out to be like poop for players or something.
1: Just trying to stay alive. Yeah, thanks, Tony. Good on you.
2: For some re-war memorial.
1: We have to move on, Tony. But thank you. Give me a call. Give me a call tomorrow. Give me a call tomorrow, and we'll talk about it. Steve from Northern, you're going to recite the Clancy of the Overflow for us, are you?
3: Yes, mate. I am. I just want to quickly say to the listeners, I slur a bit because I have a 12.5 ton truck run over my head, and I'm blind. My optic nerves got severed, so.
1: Hey, Steve, your line's not very good.
3: It's not very good?
1: No.
3: I'm sitting in my sauna. Hang on.
1: You're still in the sauna?
3: No, I shut the door. The sauna's not on. I went and sat in the sauna because I thought the acoustics was better. How's that?
1: That's a bit better, yeah. Go on.
3: Okay, hang on, mate. Let me just grab a seat here. All right. I had written him a letter, which I had for want of better knowledge, sent to where I met him, down the Lachlan years ago. He was sharing when I knew him, so I sent the letter to him, just on spec, addressed as follows, Clancy of the Overflow. And an answer came directed in a writing unexpected, and I think the same was written with a thumbnail dipped in tar. Was a sharing mate who wrote it, and verbatim, I will quote it. Clancy's gone to Queensland driving, and we don't know where he are. In my wild, erratic fancy, visions come to me of Clancy. Gone and driving down the Cooper, where the Western drovers go. Where the Western drovers go. Where the Western drive.
1: All right, Steve. I'll tell you what, mate, we might continue tomorrow. Should we continue tomorrow? Because give me a ring again, Steve, and we'll continue with Clancy. Anne from West Haven says, good grief, all this chat about Melbourne football clubs is so boring. Oh, Anne, this is part of our history too. Chris, yes, Phil, a pioneering lecturer in media and communications at RMIT, Jack Clancy, was very proud of his record of playing one game for Fitzroy. Yes. And my texter says the Ukrainian Armed Forces is the most modern fighting force in the world today. Unlike the Russians, they care about their soldiers. They even use ground drones to get injured mates out of dangerous positions, and infantry are still needed to clear trenches and buildings. Yes, the tanks are basically moving artillery lobbers, but that's what drones have done to them. Slava. Slava, her heroes. Thank you. All right. Interesting. 1-300-800-222. Keep the number handy. Do influencers really have a job, says Paul. You asked the question, but I'd say that John Singleton was employed meaningfully for many years and he was an influencer. That is true enough. That is true enough. I don't know. Is influencing a job? I wonder. All right. We've got news coming up. Here's Peter, Paul and Mary. Remember this one?

0: Beautiful voice of Mary Travers, Peter, Paul and Mary. Francis Leach is going to look after you after this. He's excellent. Stay with him. G'day, Francis.
1: My mum loves Peter, Paul and Mary.
0: Why not?
1: Used to play that all the time when I was a little guy.
0: I wonder why she didn't have a solo career, Mary Travers.
1: I don't know. Mum loved Glen Campbell too. She had good taste. She has good taste.
0: Well, she has extremely good taste.
1: She does. Elvis, number one. My mother has a shrine to Elvis Presley in her house.
0: Hang on. Elvis, Mary, Elvis, Peter, Paul and Mary and Glen Campbell.
1: It's all there.
0: That's royalty. See you, mate. Have a good show.
1: Bye.
0: You and I'll talk tomorrow.
2: I can no longer eat a proper croissant.
3: When Brisbane is talking.
2: Flaky, buttery pastry. Half an hour later, I'm screaming out, pull over now on the freeway at 110k an hour.
3: You'll hear it on 612 ABC Brisbane.
4: ABC News with David Rollins. There are warnings that One Nation's proposed migration plan would lead Australia straight into a recession. Earlier this week, the Minor Party unveiled its plan to slash immigration by 750,000 places over 3 years, including cutting international student places. The internet of the university sector says that would do lasting damage to Australia, leaving the country poorer and less skilled. Journalist and author George Megalogenis says 250,000 a year for 3 years would also crash the Australian economy.
5: There's almost no question that you would go straight into recession if you did that. Now, in that single year in 2021 in lockdown, more people left Australia than came the other way. This is a scale which is three times that year, but for 3 years.
4: An expert on Yemen at a conflict resolution think tank says it's very possible that conflict between the Iran-aligned Houthis and the Saudi-backed government will continue to escalate. In renewed fighting, the Houthis have extended their control from the northernmost popular areas of Yemen to cities and towns and islands in the west. They have captured parts of territory on the Bab al-Mandeb Strait, which is a key global oil shipping route. Hashem al-Omezli from the European Institute of Peace has told the ABC that the Houthis harbour significant

0: significant regional ambitions.
1: They want to project power. They want to maintain their control of that Red Sea corridor in Bab al-Mandeb, to exert leverage, to get political and economical concessions from Saudis, but also other countries. And I don't think anything will put a check to those ambitions.
0: The UN's World Food Programme is warning that more than a million people in South Sudan could lose access to life-saving food assistance if additional resources are not secured. A combination of violence and dwindling aid has left millions of people in the country without food. Extreme weather is also impacting access, with a super El Nino causing crops to fail, even in the country's most fertile agricultural areas. The WFP's Matthew Hollingworth says additional resources must be secured by next month.
2: 7.8 million people today, more than half the country's population, struggle to find food each day. 2.2 million children and 1.2 million pregnant and breastfeeding mothers require urgent nutrition support.
0: An English judge has issued a scathing report blaming dysfunctional management and a complete failure at all levels to protect babies at the hospital where a neonatal nurse was convicted of murdering seven newborns. Nick Parmiter has the details.
3: Justice Catherine Thirlwall says her inquiry found the Countess of Chester Hospital in northwestern England could have saved some infants if staff had acted sooner when children began collapsing. Lucy Letby is serving a life sentence for the murders of seven babies and attempted killing of seven others. She has maintained her innocence, and a defence team backed by dozens of scientists who have questioned the evidence against her are seeking to clear her name. The inquiry did not review her convictions, but looked at how institutional failures exposed babies to harm at the hospital and how staff and management responded and treated parents.
0: Australia is facing growing pressure over how it regulates artificial intelligence while protecting the work of local creatives. Kaveh Akbari has the story.
4: OpenAI has warned it may reconsider its investment in Australia unless the federal government examines changes to copyright laws. The coalition is urging the Prime Minister to guarantee artists, writers and other creators will not lose existing protections. However, Liberal frontbencher Andrew Bragg says Australia also needs to be careful not to overregulate the sector and risk driving investment offshore. Independent MP Allegra Spender says AI companies should instead negotiate commercial agreements with Australian creatives over the use of copyrighted material. The government says it wants to attract AI investment while ensuring any agreements reflect Australian values, but has not announced any changes to existing copyright protections.
0: President Donald Trump has slammed the US Supreme Court after it rejected his push to restrict mail-in voting in this year's midterm elections. The Trump administration has made a last-minute push to have the US Postal Service play a central role in deciding who would receive a mail ballot. However, state election officials argue there wasn't enough time to make the changes for November's elections and say the systems are already secure and accurate. The court rejected the move on Monday in an emergency order. That's a taste of the latest ABC News. We'll have more in 1 hour from now.
5: Weather for Brisbane for Wednesday, an overnight low of 14 degrees, then partly cloudy with a top of 25 on the way. Logan, partly cloudy in 25. Redcliffe, partly cloudy in 24. Ipswich, 26 degrees and partly cloudy. The Gold Coast, possible shower and windy, 23 degrees. Sunshine Coast, possible shower and 24 degrees.
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8: 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Then Sunday, the Warriors host Newcastle for the right to progress and take on the Panthers. 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
9: Good morning. It's Wednesday. Happy Wednesday morning to you all. It's 6 minutes past two on the eastern side of the country. It's 24 to two in South Australia and the Northern Territory. And it's six past midnight in the west. Francis with you for the next couple of hours. I hope you can hang with me. Coming up.

This hour, one of my favourite moments each month is when I get to catch up with Adrian Dickens, our personal jeweller and lecturer with Arts National, and we talk about jewellery. So if you've got any questions about that bit of jewellery that maybe your mother or father had, or your grandparents, or something you've found or bought, and you're thinking, I really would like to know more about that, then stick with us this hour because Adrian will be in. What we'll do is get you maybe even to take a picture of your favourite bit of jewellery or what you want to talk about, and you can text it to us, 0437 774 774, 0437 774 774, and Adrian will talk to you about it and maybe give you a bit of information or help you solve the mystery of that piece that you've always loved but wondered where it came from or how much it's worth, all that sort of stuff. I love chatting with him and with you about that. But right now, it's the serious, serious business of the four quiz, four topics, three questions in each. If you can answer three questions from across our topics, you go into the prize pool and could be our winner tonight. Our four topics for today: Meryl Streep, one of my favourites, so some questions from her extraordinary career. A music quiz, so there'll be three questions about music, which are always good fun. The animal kingdom and the month of September, all the word September. Bit of a play with that. So get involved. 1-300-800-222. 1-300-800-222 is our number, or you can text if you want to play along via your phone on 0437 774 774. It's the four quiz and we need you on the phone. 1-300-800-222 to play. Kick things off with the Waterboys here this morning. The Hole of the Moon.

0: truly epic there. From the Waterboys, the album This Is The Sea, which is still a great record, stands up beautifully after all these years, from I think 1985. The Hole of the Moon.
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0: And the four quiz, Harry in the Bay, not the fork quiz. We'll do 12 questions on forks, all the different kinds of forks. Don't tempt me, Harry. Don't tempt me. I could do that. The splayed mix says. Oh, I said a question on the splayed. Does anyone have a splayed still in their collection at home? Maybe. I don't know. It was a good idea gone horribly wrong. I know. Four quiz, four topics. Meryl Streep. Why not? Legend. Music. The Animal Kingdom. And September. Because, hey, it's September. That's all the reason we need. Three questions. If you answer those, you go into the prize pool and you could win the coveted fridge magnet, which will have the whole neighbourhood talking about your quizzing capacity. Let's start with Ross, in Bomb Beach in Victoria. Good morning, Ross. How are you going?
2: Good, Francis. Yourself?
0: I'm okay, mate. What's been happening this week?
2: Oh, bit of work. Bit of recovery after work. And
0: what does recovery after work look like?
2: The week is a bit young.
0: What does recovery after work look like for you?
2: Osteoarthritic knee.
0: Oh, no, mate.
2: So quite painful and difficult to put 2 days of physical work together back to back.
0: Yeah, is that from years and years of manual labour and using those legs to full capacity for an extended period of time?
2: Guilty as charged, Your Honour.
0: Oh, mate. Well, yeah, and painful too. But
2: I can't seem to get a waiting list length. It's as long as a piece of string, the doctor tells me. So,
0: knee replacement in the offing for you, Ross?
2: I hope so. It will be a panacea that I just can't imagine at the moment. I've been putting up with this for far too long. But anyway,
0: let's get your mind off that by getting your quizzing action
2: absolutely
0: together. What would you like to start with? Meryl, music, the Animal Kingdom, or September?
2: I'll have a crack at the music if that's all right.
0: Okay. First question in our music set today. In which 80s song, massive song was it? It was too. Did Whitney Houston, quote, want to feel the heat from somebody? What was the song that line came from?
2: Title.
0: Yeah. In fact, it's a lot.
2: Somebody Who Loves Me?
0: That's the next line, but what was the name of the actual song that ooh line comes from?
2: I Want to Dance with Somebody.
0: That is right. Yeah, you were all ooh around. You had the line after it. And hey, yes, I Want to Dance with Somebody. Whitney at her finest. Well, okay,
2: it's
0: so
2: amazing
0: you've done
2: what's in the recesses of the mind.
0: I know. It's in the hard drive there somewhere. You've just got to access it.
2: I'm not that quick.
0: No, you did well. Meryl Streep, we got because the idea with the four quizzes, once you've answered one subject matter, you've got to go to the next. Would you like Meryl? Would you like Animal Kingdom or September?
2: Is that a trick question? Would I like Meryl?
0: Now, behave yourself, Ross.
2: Sorry. I do get carried away.
0: That's okay.
2: I'll have a go at Animal Kingdom, please.
0: Animal Kingdom it is. All right, you live at Bomb Beach, so you're familiar with sharks. There's an assumption. How many bones are in a shark's body? How many bones are in a shark's body?
2: Oh, talking of trick questions.
0: Maybe.
2: I reckon those teeth have probably got to go into a jawbone.
0: Maybe.
2: But the rest of it is pretty malleable, isn't it?
0: What do you think?
2: I'll go with just the jawbone in essence.
0: Oh, Ross, it's been great to chat to you.
2: Janet.
0: No, not the right answer, mate, but hey, look after those knees.
2: Will do. So close yet so far. Thanks, Francis.
0: Thanks, mate. Have a good morning. 1-300-800-222. And yes, Jenny in Glenbrook and Leroy in Penrith and Karen in Mullumbimby, they are clearly Whitney fans. Peter in Sydney. How are you, Pete?
3: G'day. I just texted you, but would a potential winner of a fork quiz be crowned a fork whiz?
0: A fork whiz, yes. You can have that.
3: Yeah, I can see how popular it's going to be. My line, not your fork quiz necessarily.
0: Do you know the answer to our shark question here?
3: Well, I believe they don't have any bones at all.
0: That is correct. They are no bones, which is when you think about the size of the beast and the power of the animal. But it's all cartilage.
3: Yes, that's what I believe.
0: So that's amazing.
3: Which makes them very popular as fish and chip food.
0: Ah, because you just slice and dice and away you go.
3: You don't have to worry about bones.
0: Yes, but at the same time, we don't want to fish them out, I guess. That's the other thing as well. Let's face it. Is there anything better than a nice, and I know, you know, the health conscious amongst us will say you need to grill your flake, but is there anything better than a beer battered piece of flake? I don't think so. Can't beat it. All right, so you've done Animal Kingdom, which is great. Would you like to do September, Meryl Streep, or music next?
3: Oh, let's try September.
0: September. Good on you for doing that. Okay, here's a question for you. On the 3rd of September in 1939, which Australian Prime Minister announced that Australia was also at war?
3: Well, I'm going to say it was Robert Menzies.
0: It was Robert Menzies. He was the Prime Minister at that time here, that early period of the war, took off to London and sat in Winston Churchill's war cabinet, spent months and months and months in London while Australia was at war. And by the time he came home, he'd been dumped by his own party and then replaced in the subsequent election by John Curtin, who saw Australia through nearly all the remainder of the war until he died just a month before the Japanese surrendered. So there you go. Well done. Two down. You're almost in the prize pool. So you have to choose between a question regarding Meryl Streep or a music question.
3: Oh, a music question would be good.
0: Okay, have a listen. Have a listen to this dramatisation. I love this. This comedian who does these dramatisations of famous songs, the lyrics of famous songs. You will know the song, but in this context, will you work it out? You've got to tell me the name of the song and the name of the group. Have a listen.
4: You were working as a waitress in a cocktail bar when I met you. I picked you out, shook you up and turned you around, turned you into someone new. Now 5 years on, you've got the world at your feet. Success has been so easy for you. But don't forget, it's me who put you where you are now. And I can put you back down too.
0: Sounds like an outtake from Coronation Street. Peter, what was the song and what was the group?
3: It's Don't You Want Me, Baby.
0: Yes, it is.
3: By the Human League, sometimes referred to as the Human Plague.
0: What? No.
3: I have heard that from...
0: That is brutal.
3: Contemporaries at the time, that was a hit, which I think was sometime in the 80s or something.
0: 81, 82, I think it was. I love the Human League. I'm actually going to go see them again when they return to Australia.
3: Right. I always thought the lead singer was trying to be Robert Smith.
0: Yeah, it's sort of same ballpark. Phil Oakey is his name.
3: Okay, I would have remembered that.
0: Same ballpark. But that first album, that Dare record, was, you know, visionary electronic music from about 1981. And their early sort of early work is a bit bleak, but I love it anyway. Yeah, the human plague. You're hurting here, Pete.
3: Speaking of music,
0: yes.
3: You're in Melbourne. You're a Melbourne guy.
0: I am.
3: If I run some names past you, will you ever tell me the name of the band? It's not a quiz question, but do you know Ed Quinn or Josh?

0: You've got to answer either Meryl Streep.
1: I think I've got three already.
0: Have you got three already? What did you get? You got September. Yeah, you did. You are. What am I talking about? Well done. Well done to you, Peter. Sorry, you got me sidetracked, and I forgot that you're already.
1: Sorry. I'm sorry to distract you so much that you've lost the plot. No, sorry, you haven't lost the plot.
0: Good on you, Pete. Thanks for playing. You are in the prize pool, and we'll see if anyone joins you there. 1-300-800-222 is the number to play. As we speak to Ken in Shepparton in Victoria, who's out there on the road this morning. Hello, Ken. How's the driving?
2: Thanks, man. Just going okay.
0: Yeah, not too many potholes up where you are. I know it's pretty rough driving around Victoria at the moment.
2: Yeah, I've fixed most of them on GV. Not too bad.
0: Oh, good. Well, long may that be the case. Okay, which topic would you like? Meryl Streep, we've got a music question left. We've got some Animal Kingdom action or September?
2: I'll go music, please.
0: Music it is. Okay, this might be right in your wheelhouse. Stone Age Romeos, Blow Your Cool, and Mars Needs Guitars are all album titles from which legendary Australian band?
2: What was the first two again?
0: Stone Age Romeos and Mars Needs Guitars and Blow Your Cool. In fact, the first three albums were released by this great Australian band.
2: I've heard of them.
0: Do you want to pick a name out from your Aussie music catalogue there and have a crack?
2: Australian. Not Midnight Oil, no.
0: No, it's not Midnight Oil, mate. Safe driving. We'll talk to you soon.
2: Thank you.
0: 1-300-800-222 to play, or you can text through on 0437-774-774 if you want to join and play the four quiz. And we're going to say hello to Mario. Hello, Mario. Good morning. You're there in Sydney.
3: Good morning.
0: How's your morning been so far?
3: So far, so good.
0: Excellent. Do you know the answer to our question? Stone Age Romeos?
3: No, but I'll guess.
0: Yep.
3: What was the titles again?
0: Stone Age Romeos, Mars Needs Guitars, which is a great name for a record, and Blow Your Cool. They're all early 80s, mid-80s albums from a great Australian band.
3: Okay. Well, I'll go Mondo Rock.
0: No, it wasn't Mondo Rock. Right error, but no. Good on you. Thank you.
3: Thank you.
0: 1-300-800-222 is the number to play as we go to James in Randwick. Hello, James.
4: Oh, hi there. it's the Hoodoo Gurus.
0: It is the Hoodoo Gurus. Brilliant records too. What a tripartite performance that is to produce those in the first couple of years there. Have you seen them live lately?
4: No, I think I saw them at one of those benefit concerts a million years ago.
0: Yes, they're still great value. Matthew in far north Sweden picked up on that. He's texted through saying, yes, Hoodoo Gurus, and that's correct. Same with Karen and Marlon Bimmy. Okay, so you've got one down. We've got to go to Meryl Streep, who's still yet to have a question from her set yet. The Animal Kingdom or September?
4: Meryl Streep, yeah.
0: Meryl Streep it is. Okay, tell me this. I'll give you three clues. You've got to tell me which Meryl Streep film I'm referring to. Polish accents.
4: Sophie's choice.
0: You were straight in there. Yes, Sophie's choice. Oh, that is an amazing film, but wow, it is hard to watch.
4: Yeah, the reason why it was called Sophie's Choice was very tugged at the heartstrings too. She had to choose one of her two children to survive.
0: Yeah, that scene where she has to do that is still.
4: Horrendous.
0: Yeah, incredible. Well done, though. You were straight there. So you're down. Yeah, you've got two. So you've got to choose between Animal Kingdom or September to pick up the third question and go into the prize pool. Which one do you want to do?
4: Animal Kingdom.
0: Okay. Here's one for you. This is from a marine creature. Which marine creature, whose name might sound more at home in a kitchen than the ocean, can eject its own intestines as a defence mechanism, which is a pretty radical move? Which marine creature, whose name might sound like it might be more at home in a kitchen, in your crisper, than in the ocean, can eject its own intestines as a defence mechanism?
4: In a crisper.
0: It could be the name. You might find one of the, well, not the actual thing, but you know, the name also might sound more like it might be in your crisper at home.
4: I don't know. I'll just say tuna. Don't know.
0: No, it's not a tuna, mate. Thank you very much.
4: No worries. Thank you.
0: Good on you. Thanks for playing. 1-300-800-222 to play. Anne in Heidelberg.

0: Good morning, Anne.
1: Oh, good morning, Francis.
0: How are you?
1: I'm good. I'm not very confident with these questions, though.
0: Oh, you know, we'll see how you go. Think about this one. So it's a marine creature, but its name is shared in a way with something that you might put in a salad or might be in your crisper. And this particular marine creature can eject its own intestines as a defence mechanism.
1: I can't go to a Meryl Streep question.
0: No, we've got to answer this question first. Once we've got a question live, it needs to be answered before we move on.
1: Okay.
0: Or else it'll be all over the place.
1: So it could be something in a salad.
0: Well, the name of the actual word, you wouldn't use this thing in a salad, but this particular creature shares the name with something that might be in a salad.
1: Might be in a salad.
0: Yeah.
1: Well, I'm thinking. Well, there's lettuce, there's onions, there's celery, tomatoes.
0: You're running through the whole veggie cabinet. Keep going. I need an answer.
1: Oh, no. Well, thank you very much.
0: Thank you, Anne. Thanks for your call. 1-300-800-222 to play or 0437-774-774. Thanks to Pat and Greg in Exmouth and also Sandra. Sandra in Perth thought it was a sea lettuce. No, it's not a sea lettuce, but thank you. Harry in the Bay, thank you. You got it right too. Stuart in Victor Harbour. Hello, Stuart, there in
2: Hello.
0: South Australia.
2: Francis, how are you, mate?
0: I'm good. Do you know what we're talking about here?
2: One anecdote by ejecting your guts wouldn't be very healthy for you, would it?
0: No, it's a fairly definitive move.
2: I've got a sea cucumber.
0: It is a sea cucumber. I've never actually seen one.
2: No. I've got an apple cucumber or a normal one.
0: Carol's texted through saying she loves pickled cucumbers. Yeah, I like that idea too. Thank you to Pamela who's texted through saying sea cucumber as well. Excellent, well done. So you've got one of these right. So we need to see if we can get you to three to join our crew in the prize pool. So Animal Kingdom, do you want to do September? We've still got some Meryl questions as well. Which one do you want to use first?
2: I'll go September, thanks, Francis.
0: September it is. Okay. Which band in 2005 had a huge hit song with the song Wake Me Up When September Ends?
2: Oh, crikey, mate, I wouldn't have a clue. I just don't know, Francis.
0: You don't know? Oh,
2: no, mate.
0: Thank you for playing.
2: Thanks, see you.
0: 1-300-800-222 is the number. If you want to play, 1-300-800-222. It's the four quiz here on ABC Radio Overnights.
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0: It is, and we're playing the four quiz, and the lines are open, 1-300-800-222 to play. Still got plenty of questions to come, and we'll get back to you and the quiz after Alanis Morissette.

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0: Adrian Dickens, our jeweller, is going to be in very soon. So if you've got some jewellery you've always wondered about and wanted to know more about, then make sure you take a picture of it and send it through to us on 0437 774 774 and we'll catch up with him very soon. But right now we are still playing the four quiz and we've got questions that need answering, and one of the questions that need answering is going to be done by our friend Peter in Ballarat. G'day, Peter. How are you going?
2: G'day, Francis. Goodness me. That person that said human plague, no. my favourite song, you know Love Action. You're a fan.
0: I'm a fan. I'm a fan.
2: And you just played Alanis Morissette. I watched the Dogma movie only a couple of days ago where Alana plays God. Hilarious. But carry on with the questions.
0: Okay, so you've got to tell me, 2005, which band had the huge hit song with the song Wake Me Up When September Ends?
2: Oh, I almost said Wham, but I'm going to say Green Day.
0: It was Green Day.

0: Just so that people who aren't familiar with the tune will recognise it, 2005 was the year for Green Day from their American Idiot record. Well done, Pete. So we've got one more animal question for you, and then we've got to go to Meryl Streep. Which one do you want?
1: Meryl Streep, please.
0: Meryl Streep first. Okay, Meryl Streep, tell me this. Which legendary actor played opposite Meryl in the film The Bridges of Madison County? And this person also directed the film.
1: Oh, no, I'll pass, my friend. Thank you, Francis.
0: Thank you for playing.
1: On to the next one.
0: 1-300-800-222 to play. Trevor in Croydon. Hello, Trevor, how are you?
2: In Croydon Park, I shall have you know, my good man.
0: Croydon Park in New South Wales. Oh, I apologise. Well, I've mislocated you. Do you know the actor who played opposite Meryl in The Bridges of Madison County? And that person also was the director of the film.
2: Well, you know, punk. That's Clint Eastwood.
0: It was Clint Eastwood. I think Clint's still making movies. He's well into his 90s now. I think he's in the middle of making something at the moment. Quite extraordinary. Okay, well done. That's one down. If you can answer the next question, then you'll go into extra time to see if we can get you into the prize pool. Are you ready for this? This is from, or you can choose between Animal Kingdom or September. Which topic would you like?
2: September.
0: Okay. If September comes from the Latin word for seven, and it does, which month's name comes from the Latin word for eight?
2: October.
0: That's right. From Octo. Well done. It's a bit of a trick one because obviously October is not the eighth month, nor is September the seventh month, but this is the way it works. Yeah. Well done. Two down.
2: It was the eighth month of the original Roman.
0: There you go. Exactly. A learned man there in Croydon Park. Okay, you need to go to the Animal Kingdom now for the final question. Are you ready?
2: Yep.
0: A cygnet is the offspring of which animal?
2: A swan.
0: It is a swan. Well done. Congratulations. You're in the prize pool with Pete.
2: As in Ziggy, the mascot of the Sydney Swans.
0: Indeed. Are you a Sydney Swans fan, Trev?
2: Yes, after all the recent troubles, the way it's been handled, in a kind of different way, but more so than ever.
0: Yeah, fair enough, that's understandable. And, of course, a massive, massive game coming up on Friday against the Fremantle Dockers at home for a spot in the grand final.
2: One can always hope.
0: Good luck. Okay, mate. Stay listening because you might be our winner. We'll find out who's going to pop out of the prize pool after we play a track. And thank you for playing, everybody who wanted to play the full quiz. We couldn't get to you all this morning because we are done and dusted. And it's Peter and Trevor, both in Sydney, who have managed to get three questions right this morning. We'll be back to tell you who our winner is in just a moment. Thanks to everybody who texted through as well. Eric and also Karen and Mullumbimmy, who got the October question correct as well. And we'll do it again tomorrow.

What a set of pipes the big fella has. Dan Sultan from his new album, which is called Little Miracles, which has just been released, and that's Needing Love, a song that he co-wrote with Guy Chambers, who you might know, or maybe not, was the co-writer for most of Robbie Williams' big hits. There you go. He recorded bits of that at Abbey Road Studios, which would be very cool. Coming up in a moment, we are going to talk, Geordie, but we need to say to

0: Trevor, you're a guy. You are a guy, Trevor, there in Croydon Park. You are a winner of the four quiz this morning, so give us a call back on 1-300-800-222, 1-300-800-222.
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2: Or just up the top of it. You know, I love Manly. Foz is doing a great job.
3: And I get all my rugby league from Budging on the
2: Blind Side.
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0: Well, it's 18 to 3 on the east coast of Australia. It's 13 past 2 in South Australia and the Northern Territory, and 17 to 1 in the west. As I said, Adrian Dickens, a jeweller and a lecturer at Arts National, is going to be in with us in just a moment. So I want you, if you are sitting out there and you think, that bit of jewellery, you know, that one that Mum gave me? Or that ring that Dad gave me, or that, you know, Grandpa's brooch, whatever it is. If there's something you want Adrian to talk to you about, send us a picture. Or if you just want to give us a call and talk to him about it, you can too. So to text through any questions and maybe a photo of that bit of jewellery that you want to have a chat about, you can text it on 0437 774 774. Send it through and Adrian can see it and we can talk to you about it. It'd be good. Or you can also call on 1-300-800-222, 1-300-800-222. Adrian to join us in just a moment. After we cruise through a bit of the morning with jazz great Roy Ayres, who's in love with the sunshine.

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0: And it's my great pleasure to welcome jeweller and lecturer at Arts National, Adrian Dickens, back to the studio. He joins us once a month to talk jewellery and talk to you about your jewellery. Give us a call, 1-300-800-222, 1-300-800-222, if you've got any questions for Adrian. Or you can text as well, 0437 774 774. Take a picture, maybe, of what you want to discuss, because Adrian can see it, and then we can talk about it. You don't have to have a picture. You can just tell us about it too, whichever works for you. 1-300-800-222 is the number. Good morning, Adrian. How are you?
2: Good morning, Francis. Very well, thank you.
0: Now, you've been busy travelling the country talking Cartier because the exhibition was on.
2: Yes.
0: How'd that go?
2: It went very well, thank you. I gave two talks in Sydney and then went on to Perth and gave two talks over there. And this is something I do under my own banner, as it were, because that's what my business is about. It's a lot of public speaking and talking about collections of jewellery. And, of course, when we stage such a wonderful exhibition as we are at the NGV at the moment, it's very easy to spout on about these beautiful pieces that are on display and some of their history. And, people have really enjoyed it. Thank you.
0: And do you ever have anyone come up to you and say, Adrian, have a look at this. Have a look at my Cartier piece. And you go, wow, you must have come here in an armoured truck to get this here tonight.
2: People are always bringing all sorts of things out in front of me. I can't say anybody's brought me any Cartier this time, but a lot of people, as we find on the show, there's a lot of people who have pieces and they really don't know what they're about. If I can help and advise, then that's what I like to do.
0: That's what we've got you here for, and we're really grateful that you are. And people are already sending their things through. You can do so as well, 0437 774 774. If you've got a photo or something, Adrian can see it. We can talk about it. Tell us what it is. Tell us the story. That's a key thing, isn't it? Because it's the people's stories about why they love these pieces.
2: Absolutely. And I'm often saying that when we speak to them on the radio or they text in their stories, I always try to say, you really need to write this down, because often these sorts of stories disappear. And a lot of people say to me, oh, my children wouldn't be interested in that. And I go, well, they might not be now, but I can assure you when they get to 50 or 60 years of age, they go, oh, my mother used to tell me a story about this, but I can't remember what it was, and I'm so annoyed that she didn't write it down. So no matter how small the story or how small the piece, if it's going to be something that you leave or give to someone else, I think it's really important to write down that story.
0: Yeah, it's great advice. 1-300-800-222 if you've got any questions for Adrian, or send your photos through or your questions through on text message 0437 774 774. What have we got there? You've got the SMS board in front of you too.
2: Yes, well, Chris has messaged in and provided a really beautiful picture of a enamel and silver butterfly, and said you would know these delicate small Art Deco Scandinavian butterfly brooches. I have another of identical size and style but green, and a larger different yellow one. They were bought in the 70s from a jewellery shop in either the Block Arcade or Royal Arcade. I think it was called Badger. Do you think any people have any interest in them? So first of all, I think the store that you're referring to, which has subsequently closed, was called Helen Badge Antiques, and she was in Little Collins Street. And she always has had very interesting things in her display. And this is, as you quite rightly say, an Art Deco Scandinavian brooch. It's decorated. It's the shape of a butterfly in sterling silver, which has then been engraved on the wings, and then pale blue enamel has been placed on top of the engraving. And that's what's giving the sort of patterned effect that you see on each wing. And then the spots are in red. The way it's photographed, it almost looks as though they could even be stones, but I think it's probably enamel, and the body is in green enamel. they are often, you're going to have to forgive me, I can't remember, it's too early in the morning for me to remember the name, but there is a particular maker in Scandinavia who is very well known for making enamel and silver pieces. I'll try and think about it while we're going along today. But it's a very nice example of, as you say, an Art Deco brooch, probably 1920s, 1930s. And I'm sure the other two are equally as nice. They're lovely, very nice.
0: So it's mostly silver, is it? And
2: yes. So
0: and painted enamel?
2: It's sterling silver, and then it's been enameled. The decoration is in enamel, but there is some very fine engraving behind the enamel, and that's what's giving the pattern on the wings. And there, it looks like a lovely example. And also, often with enamel jewellery, you find that over the years, the enamel has been damaged.
0: I was going to ask, this one looks like it's beautifully
2: and
0: kept.
2: This looks in pretty good condition. The wings are perfect. The body, I'm not quite so sure at the tip of the body, but it's in very nice condition. But it's most unfortunate when enamel gets damaged, because it's a very difficult thing to fix.
0: Is there a best way to maintain or look after, if you've got a brooch like that or a piece that has enamel, which is, you know, that brings the colour and the vibrancy to the piece, how to look after it or to maintain it?
2: Well, certainly I wouldn't be... you need to keep it in a not in a damp environment, because that could then affect the silver. But I would suggest that you wrap it in tissue, and you either keep it in a box or you keep it separate from other pieces, so that they don't sit on top of each other, get scratched, all that sort of thing. But it appears to me as though this is being looked after very well, and there would be no reason to think why the others wouldn't be as well.
0: Well done, Chris. That looks like a lovely piece.
2: A great start.
0: People still use enamel in jewellery these days?
2: Yes. There are a number of people who still make jewellery with enamel. I deal with a very talented jeweller in Dunedin called Tony Williams, and he makes beautiful enamel pieces. And there are a number of enamelists, as it were, in Melbourne as well, and indeed all over Australia. It's not used very often, but those people who have that talent of being able to make a piece in enamel, certainly, if they know what they're doing, they come up with some very unusual and lovely things.
0: Amanda has texted through. You can as well, 0437 774 774. If you've got a piece that you want to discuss with Adrian, or you can call to 1300 800 222 is our number. And Amanda's telling us that the maker is Marius Hammer. Is that a name that's familiar to you, Adrian?
2: It isn't. So Amanda, what did Amanda, has Amanda sent in a piece?
0: No, she's just talking about, she thinks that the name of the jeweller who created the enamel butterfly is Marius.
2: Oh, right. It's not actually the maker that I'm thinking of, but I'm obviously, I don't know every single maker, so it could well be. But there is a particular maker where, if you go to various estate and antique jewellery stores where they sell these Norwegian or Scandinavian silver and enamel pieces, there's one maker in particular who stands out. It's not Marius Hammer, but this piece might be by Marius Hammer. It depends on the back what the marks are saying.
0: So that's the tell, is it? Exactly.
2: Yes, they usually sign these pieces, indeed.
0: And have they appreciated in value significantly?
2: I wouldn't say a great deal compared to other pieces from the Art Deco period. Not hugely.
0: It's interesting,
2: which is good, because then it makes it affordable for people to be able to buy them today.
0: And Art Deco is, you know, an enduring trend.
2: Absolutely. Yeah. I mean, it's a style that everybody likes. When you come to their diamond pieces, or indeed their sign pieces like Cartier, they are worth an absolute fortune. But if you're wanting to enter the market of Art Deco jewellery, then enamel pieces like this in silver are reasonably priced.
0: Adrian Dickens, our personal jeweller and lecturer at Arts National, is with us, and we want your phone calls, but your text messages with your photos about the jewellery pieces that you would love him to talk to you about. 0437 774 774 if you've got a text message you want to send, or 1300 800 222. 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Sorry.

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1: 7 months, I've phoned 27 departments like Aged Care, Blue Care, RSL Care.
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0: ABC News with David Rollins. The UN's human rights chief says uncovered remains of Palestinians found in Gaza are raising concerns about war crimes from Israeli forces. Sarah Amir has more.
1: Volker Turk says the remains of entire families are being unearthed from sites across Gaza destroyed by Israeli attacks, and many of the victims are women and children. The sheer number of bodies is sparking questions about whether war crimes have been committed, reviving concerns from a 2024 UN report that found Israeli strikes on residential buildings and other civilian sites in Gaza may have violated international humanitarian law. Israel has not commented on Mr. Turk's statement, but has previously said it does not deliberately target Palestinian civilians.
0: Ukraine and Russia have traded strikes despite US President Donald Trump's announcement that both Kyiv and Moscow have agreed not to hit each other's energy infrastructure. The BBC's James Landale has the details.
2: In recent weeks, petrol stations in Kyiv have become a favoured target for Russian drone operators, and the mayor, Vitaly Klitschko, said one had been hit overnight in the southeast of the city. The crump of air defence missiles could be heard in the skies as a second petrol station was hit. The Russian authorities reported a large Ukrainian missile strike overnight on the southern city of Taganrog, on the Sea of Azov. The regional governor said a gas pipeline and warehouse were damaged.
0: The British Health Secretary says she's asked for the urgent development of plans for cameras in cots after a series of measures were recommended in the final report of an inquiry into Lucy Letby's murder of seven newborn babies. The inquiry found that Letby was able to murder seven babies because of a complete failure to protect infants at the hospital.

0: at which she worked, and some of the deaths could have been prevented. Letby is serving a life sentence for the murders of 7 babies and attempted killing of 7 others, yet maintains her innocence. Health Secretary Yvette Cooper says she's asked for a rapid response.
1: I have asked my officials to urgently develop plans for cot cams, which can also help parents feel better connected to their babies when they aren't able to be with them in person.
0: Australians would need to opt out if they didn't want AI companies training on their online work under proposals seen by the ABC. National AI technology reporter Cam Wilson has the story.
2: Earlier this month, the Attorney General's Department held confidential meetings with rights holders and AI companies with two options to allow AI training on copyrighted material. One would allow companies to use other online content after signing enough licensing deals. The other proposal would require them to pay a new central body or to other industry licensing groups. Both options would require Australians to opt out if they didn't want to have their content trained on. The slides also proposed penalties for evading these protections. The Attorney General's Office did not immediately respond to a request for comment.
0: A prominent athlete has rejected the suggestion that Alan Jones never kissed him on the lips at a public event in 2015. Ethan Ricks reports.
3: The prominence athlete known as Complainant M alleges Alan Jones kissed him on the corner of his mouth at a public event in 2015. He said he thought Mr. Jones was going to whisper something in his ear before he kissed him without consent. The court heard the man initially told police that the broadcaster kissed him close to the mouth and not on the lips. Mr. Jones's barrister, Gabrielle Bashir, suggested that Alan Jones never kissed him at the event, which the man rejected, saying, "Alan Jones kissed me." Mr. Jones has pleaded not guilty to all 22 charges.
0: American talk show host Stephen Colbert has taken home the Emmy for Best Late Night Show after he was pulled from the air this year. The Late Show ended in May after 33 years, with Colbert at the helm for 11 of them. Comedy horror series Widow's Bay dominated with 6 wins, including Best Comedy, while The Pitt took home Best Drama. Colbert used the speech to shout out his writers, who are now looking for work.
4: I just want to point out that if you like the comedy tonight, my old writers wrote it tonight. Thank you so much on behalf of the over 200 people who threw themselves at this show for 11 years to try to do the best show they possibly could for you. Hire them. They will make your show better and they will make your day easier.
0: In sport, the New Zealand Warriors will be without forward Jackson Ford for Sunday's NRL semi-final against Newcastle in Auckland. Meantime, the Sydney Roosters have included forward Angus Crichton on the bench for Saturday night's match against Cronulla at the Sydney Football Stadium as he looks to return from a foot injury.
5: Weather for Brisbane for Wednesday, an overnight low of 14 degrees, then partly cloudy with a top of 25 on the way. Logan, partly cloudy in 25. Redcliffe, partly cloudy in 24. Ipswich, 26 degrees and partly cloudy. The Gold Coast, possible shower and windy, 23 degrees. Sunshine Coast, possible shower and 24 degrees.
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12: Hope you're having a decent Wednesday morning. It's 3:06 on the East Coast. It's 3:24 in South Australia and the Northern Territory, 1:06 in the West. And we're with Adrian Dickens, a personal jeweller and lecturer with Arts National, talking about your jewellery. You can send your photos through all your questions on 0437 774 774. That's the text message if you want to chuck one at us. Or you can call as well, 1300 800 222. 1300 800 222. And we're going to speak to Daz, you know, Daz in Perth in a moment, but I need to check in with Adrian first on the all-important question about the price of gold at the moment, because it's like the canary in the coal mine of the madness of 2026. When the gold price goes through the roof, you know that people think the world's about to end.

0: Yes.
1: So is it going up or going down, Adrian?
0: Well, it's sort of slipping back a bit. So its peak was in around March this year, when we were getting around about 8,800 Australian per ounce for pure gold.
2: 8,800. Say about 4 years ago, what would it have been, do you reckon?
0: I would be surprised if it was over 2,000.
2: So that's some context for you there. It's almost four times the value of what it was 4 years ago.
0: Yeah.
2: Something weird's going on for that to happen.
0: And then since March, it's slipped back. This morning, it's at around about 6,000.
2: Still a bit out of my price range for an ounce of gold, but
0: still
2: anyway.
0: Still worth a lot more compared to a few years ago. So, yeah, it's always been the safe haven when countries are at war and things like that, but not quite so much this time. I think there was a lot of speculation earlier in the year, but now it seems to have sort of stabilised at around about 6, maybe up to 6,500.
2: I'm tipping if you bought a bunch of gold 4 years ago, you'd still be pretty happy.
0: Yes, exactly. we had a follow-up text from Amanda, and she said, was the jeweller David Anderson? And I did some research as well, and she's absolutely right. It's David Anderson. He was a Norwegian silversmith, and he did a lot of work in silver with enamel. So, yeah, thank you for following up, Amanda.
2: Oh, we love you giving us the information too. Keep them coming through. 0437 774 774 for your text messages, or you can call like Daz has on 1300 800 222. Good morning, Daz, there in Perth. How are you?
3: Yeah, g'day, fellas.
0: Good morning, Daz. Good, thank you.
3: Francis, my first call to you, mate, so welcome.
2: Thank you very much, sir.
3: And, Adrian, I love the way you talk about jewellery, mate.
0: Thank you.
3: You hear the passion in your voice. It's fantastic. Mate, I just want to ask a couple of quick questions and then describe a couple of pieces, if I could.
0: Yes.
3: Adrian, do you think, you know how they're making a lot of these created precious stones at the moment, right?
0: Yes.
3: Do you think rubies will also follow the prices and come down a bit as far as the cost goes in rubies? Because they're still the most expensive, aren't they, I think?
0: They're probably one of the most expensive gemstones other than diamonds. They have, of course, been creating synthetic rubies and sapphires since the 1930s.
3: Okay.
0: So my opinion is that, yes, the price of the synthetic or man-made ones, I believe they're now being referred to as lab-grown rubies and lab-grown sapphires, which is not actually the same method as lab-grown diamonds are created, but they will never have any value. Whatever you pay for them is what you pay for them, but if you go to sell them, they'll never be worth anything. But in the case of natural rubies, natural sapphires, I believe the values will hold up quite well. And indeed, they are continuing to do so because they are rare and they are natural.
3: Yeah. And mate, also, I wanted to ask you quickly about onyx. Do you like onyx as a precious stone yourself?
0: Black onyx is very big in Melbourne.
2: Can you tell us what that is for those of us that don't know?
0: So it's a form of obsidian, or almost, but not quite part of the quartz family. It's relatively hard. It's often used in signet rings. And
3: beautiful.
0: I sell quite a few pieces where I actually use matte black onyx beads. So I might make a necklace and I might have a lovely South Sea pearl in the center. And the rest of it is actually matte black onyx beads. And the combination of the black and white works really well. And, of course, in Melbourne, we absolutely love black. So it's the perfect stone to make.
2: Have you got an onyx Have you got an onyx piece, Daz? Have you got something that has
3: that? That's what I actually wanted to ask you about, Adrian. I've got a couple of pieces, rings that are one's 18-karat gold, and I love the combination of the gold and the black onyx together.
0: Yes,
3: and also silver and the black onyx together. They look fantastic, I reckon.
0: Yeah, no, I mean it's a great stone. It's very what I would term as neutral, so it's never going to tie you for colour, and therefore it will always look good. So even with ladies wearing black onyx jewellery, it doesn't really matter what other colours they're wearing with it. Black is like white. It goes with
3: they're
0: everything.
3: They're fantastic together, aren't they?
0: Yes, absolutely.
3: They're really.
0: Yeah.
3: Thanks, Adrian.
0: It's
3: really
0: a pleasure.
3: Appreciate it.
0: Thank you, Daz.
2: Thanks, Daz. Talk to you soon. Thanks for giving us a call.
3: Thanks, mate. Thanks, Fred.
2: 1-300-800-222 is the number if you want to call like Daz, or you can send through your text message, 0437-774-774. And if you've got a photo of the piece of jewellery you'd like to discuss with Adrian Dickens, that's great. And Adrian's got a bunch of them already coming through, so we should get through a couple of them.
0: Yes. There's a lady, sorry, I can't see her name at the bottom, but she says that my grandmother, born in 1919, gave me this before she died. And it's a gold locket, heart shape, and has three redstones set towards the corner. And the question that she's asking me is, it's lost one of those three stones, and is it a ruby or a garnet, and is it worth fixing? I can't tell from the photograph whether they're rubies or garnets, but in answer to the main question, the answer is yes, it's well worth fixing. And any reputable jeweller will be able to help you and also be able to tell you whether they are garnets or rubies. It shouldn't be a vastly expensive job, but I think to return it to its former glory, it was given by your grandfather, gave it to her around 1942. I mean, it's got history. It's a family heirloom. So, yes, it's certainly well worth bringing back to its former glory.
2: Expensive to do?
0: I don't think so. If it was a garnet, I'd be surprised if it was more than somewhere between $100 and $200.
2: Oh,
0: if
2: well
0: it's a ruby, maybe $300, $400. So it's well worth doing.
2: Jane, that's from Joe in Main Beach in Queensland. So, right. Joe, get it fixed and bring it back to its former glory for sure. Thanks for texting through. We've also got a couple of other ones that have come through here, Adrian, looking from Karen, who's sent through a beautiful piece, a necklace. I think you can see that there on the screen. I have inherited this necklace but don't know anything about it. I've left with my jeweller to clean and extend the chain so I can wear it. I think it is a citrine and seed pearl.
0: Oh, yes.
2: I would love to know the era and likely country of origin.
0: Yes, it's very charming. We've actually spoken about similar pieces like this before, not in this design. So for the listeners, it's what's known as an arts and crafts piece. So probably made around 1905, 1910. And without knowing what the carat is, it will either be 9 or 15 carat gold. And the overall design is like a double frame in a circular form. And then on this frame is placed a flower with some leaves. And the flower looks as though it's set with a round citrine. And the leaves are then set with half seed pearls. And then dropping from this circular central part, which is attached to the chain, is a long sort of what I term knife edge bar, and it has a half pearl in the center, and then, because I can't see the complete picture, a pear shape citrine at the bottom. It's a lovely piece, and I'm thrilled that you're getting a new chain put on it so that you can wear it, because that's what jewelry is for. It's not just designed to sit there. And it, again, if it has a story, you must write it down so that whoever ends up with it, hopefully you'll be having it for many years to come, but whoever ends up with it knows its history. But it's a lovely piece, and probably English around about 1905, 1910.
2: Let's look at what Bernadette has sent through too at the top of our tree there of our text messages. You can send yours through 0437-774-774. Send us if you've got a photo. It's great for Adrian to have a look at and maybe share with you his knowledge on what it might be. And she sent something through that belongs to her grandmother.
0: Right. I can't see.
2: See if I can find that for you. And it's...
0: Yeah, no, I can't. Unfortunately, I can't see where. Well,
2: Mick's going to come in and quickly MacGyver the text machine can see. We're back online, everyone.
0: So this is a very pretty barred brooch. I would suggest in all silver, and it's probably late Victorian, early Edwardian, so sort of 1890 through to about 1910. It's a bar brooch that has then been decorated with very fine silver on the top, and the central element is a bird, and then there are flowers and leaves in the decoration on either side. It's a lovely piece and very typical of this period.

0: I don't know whether it's the light, but sometimes the flowers or the decoration that has been applied to the surface can also be in gold, so yellow gold or rose gold. And that gives us a bit of a contrast. But this is charming. The bird is and the flowers, and then there are these sort of cross things at the end. They're applied, and then if you look very carefully, the leaves are actually engraved into the silver. And yeah, it's a lovely piece. It's probably hollow. And if we turned it over and looked at the back, I would suspect that there are a series of marks there that might even give us the date letter, because it's probably English, and the English are very good at putting on date letters as well as the town or city in which it was made. But it's a lovely piece, and it's in nice condition too.
1: And they were very fashionable in that sort of
0: Yeah,
1: the
0: very
1: Gilded
0: much so.
1: Age, before World War One.
0: Yes. Certainly very popular at that time, a reasonably priced keepsake to give to someone. And yeah, I'm sure it has quite a lovely story to it.
1: Send them through 0437 774 774, or call on 1300 800 222. Adrian Dickens, our personal jeweller and lecturer with Arts National, talking jewellery with us. Can you see a few others there, Adrian?
0: Yes, let's have a look. So there is this person called Mark who has sent in, he's given us a long story about a bra, a, it's called a brass Kanaka knuckle duster.
1: It's a big ring.
0: I have to tell you, I've never seen or heard of anything like it before, but it looks like it's a ring, and it has this huge lump on top. And yes, it is a bit of a knuckle duster. I've never seen anything like it before, and he's asked, can I add anything to it? I think you have a great story, Mark, and I'm afraid I can't add anything to it.
1: It'd be rare for you to see something, at least of a style or a design, which you've never come across
0: No, I
1: before.
0: haven't come across, but it's the story sort of goes that it was found on a farm. And yeah, the story goes on and on, but it's very different.
1: It's extraordinary, yeah. We get caught every time we put your jumper on. I get caught in it. I think
0: Yes.
1: it'd be difficult.
0: And then there's someone from Jenny from Kalangadoo,
1: Yep.
0: and she has sent. I'm not sure what she's saying.
1: She's got a beautiful ring that she sent through.
0: Yes, so. I can't see what she's actually saying, but the ring itself is a very lovely, I would suggest, late Victorian.
1: She said, I can tell you what she said. She said, Jenny here, I've just purchased this ring on lay-by. Is this style called a gypsy ring?
0: Yes, it is very similar to a gypsy ring. So a gypsy ring often means that it's a widish band. And the stones are inset into the band, and there is generally no detail or anything around the sides of the stone. This, on the other hand, is the stones are set slightly higher, and there is some detail on the sides. But yes, I would say that it could be termed as a gypsy ring. It's set with three sapphires and two diamonds, and it's actually beautifully hallmarked on the inside, and I can't tell the date letter, but I can tell you that it appears as though it was made in Chester. So there's the maker's mark, there's a mark indicating that it's gold, a mark indicating it's carat, which I can't actually work out what it is, and there will be a date letter. But there is also a shield, which is the sign for Chester. So it's very nice to have that information about the ring as well. And what you must remember is if it's being sized, or if you ever have to get it sized, you need to tell the jeweler to size it on the side rather than at the bottom, because if you size it at the bottom, they'll cut out the marks. And that is very much part of the character and history of this ring.
1: Now, we've got some more text messages coming through, and one of them has been sent through, which I hope you can see this where you are, Adrian. Hello, Adrian. My grandmother, born in 1919, gave me this before she died. My grandfather gave it to her around 1942. She couldn't bring herself to wear it, as she believed it was bought with the proceeds from gambling, and they struggled with a young family. She eventually left him and worked hard as a dressmaker, fashion designer for Van Ross to make ends meet. It has lost a garnet or rubies that we're fixing.
0: This is the one
1: we've
0: we've
1: done
0: spoken
1: that.
0: of.
1: Sorry,
0: Yes,
1: that is
0: but
1: my
0: it
1: mistake.
0: but I didn't tell the story, so
1: There
0: it's
1: you go.
0: good that you've told the story.
1: Yeah, love those stories. Is there some other ones that are

0: take it to a reputable jeweler and ask them to pass their opinion on it. I can't even see marks on the inside of the band. I suspect it is diamonds, and I suspect it is either white gold or platinum mounted, but you need to have that confirmed by a jeweler, and it would be well worth doing that.
1: Adrian Dickens is with us, personal jeweller and lecturer with Arts National, talking to you about your jewellery and looking at your pieces. If you send us a photo on 0437 774 774, or you can call on 1300 800 222 if you've got a question you just want to discuss something that you have. This question came through via the text message from Jen. Where could I sell gold, have rings valued, and is silver cutlery worth much these days?
0: thank you, Jen. Generally, if you are, you need to be very careful with gold dealers. They don't have the best of reputations, so you need to be comfortable with who you're selling it to. And I would suggest that you maybe speak to your local branch of the Valuers Council, the Jewellery Valuers Council, or the Australian Jewellers Association, and they will be. You should be able to get hold of them in your major capital city, and they would be able to give you some guidance. And in the case of silver cutlery, the answer is yes, it is worth selling, because silver has equally gone through the roof. Again, it has slipped back over the last 6 months. But as of this morning, I think it was still around about $89 an ounce. So by the time you add up the cutlery, as long as it's all sterling silver, or it's been tested as sterling silver, the answer is yes, it is. It's well worth selling. So again, it's about finding a good gold merchant or silver merchant who would be able to assist you.
1: Last one from Sam in Thomastown has got a question for you. Thanks for calling in, Sam.
2: Yeah, good morning, Francis and Adrian.
0: I've got a
2: 9-carat rose gold moonstone ring, and I dropped it on the tile, right?
0: Oh,
2: and it's got, yeah, and it has the star sapphire.
0: Oh.
2: Yeah,
0: so, and so is it actually a moonstone, or is it a star sapphire?
2: It's a moonstone. It's a moonstone, but it's the star sapphire impression that comes through.
0: Right.
2: Permeates.
0: Right. And so, did you damage the moonstone?
2: No. Well, it just dropped flat on the tile. You know, I was getting out to have a shower, and I just took it off, and it just straight on it. You know. And
0: right.
2: I don't know if they could cut it back, you know.
0: Well, there are some very good lapidaries in Melbourne. Again, if you speak to the Australian Jewellers Council, they would be able to recommend someone who would be a lapidary that would be able to recut it or improve it or polish it and help you with that. So, yes, I'm sure it can be fixed.
2: Thank you very much.
0: It's
2: much
0: a pleasure.
2: Appreciate it.
0: Thank you.
1: Thanks, Sam. Thanks for everyone who texted in and called through. Adrian, always great to have you in here.
0: Thank you. It's great. It's always interesting.
1: It is.
0: You never quite know what you're going to be showing next.
1: No, which is part of the fun. We'll catch up with you again in a month's time.
0: All right. Thanks so much.
1: Adrian Dickens, our jeweller, personal jeweller and lecturer with Arts National, talking to us about your jewellery. Thank you for sending through all your text messages and photos and calling. And we'll do it again with Adrian in a month's time. In a moment, we're heading to Kiev in Ukraine to catch up with our good friend Francis Farrell, journalist there. First, though, the Indigo Girls on ABC Radio Overnights.

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3: Francis Leach with you on this Wednesday morning, where it's 29-3 on the east coast of Australia. If that's where you are, it's 3 a.m. or just after 3 a.m. in South Australia and the Northern Territory, and 29-2 in the west. It's just gone 8:30 on Tuesday night in Kyiv in Ukraine, and our good friend Francis Farrell, Australian journalist who works for the Kyiv Independent, is there in the war-ravaged city, and he's been good enough to join us again this morning to give us an update on how things are in Ukraine. Good morning, Francis. How are you going? Well, good afternoon to you. Evening.
4: Yeah, and good morning, very early morning to you, Francis. Good to be here.
3: How have the last week or so been there? I know that Kyiv has been under pretty intense attack, drone attack and missile attack from the Russians in recent weeks, as they seem to be escalating the attempt to pressure Ukraine ahead of a cold winter. What's it been like, and what's the sense there at the moment?
4: Well, what has defined the last few weeks here in Ukraine, but especially here in Kyiv, has been the use of jet-powered drones that are really difficult to shoot down. And instead of sending them all in one go, Russia's been sending them basically throughout the day in small groups. And what that means for life in Kyiv, it means that the air alert, which is, you know, the kind of, which dictates a lot of how businesses work, how transport infrastructure works, is just basically constantly on. You know, there are just a few breaks between the sirens

0: during the day, and everyone has their routines. Some people go to the shelter, some people don't. But now, they also have to live their life, and trains need to still travel, and it's getting more and more difficult. And what has also been happening is that these jet-powered drones seem to be targeting petrol stations in the capital, which is something they've been doing across the country, especially in the eastern regions, close to the front line. But now they're targeting the capital. A couple were hit, I think, this morning. At least one person was killed and about a dozen injured. And this just happens during the day. We're used to these mass attacks happening at night and waking up to see a big hole in an apartment building and rescue efforts going on. But now, just in anticipation of this winter, as you mentioned, they seem to be just keen on constantly keeping everyone on edge. And the difficult thing, of course, is that Ukraine doesn't really have a good solution yet to shoot down these jet-powered drones. The previous drones that were the Iranian-designed ones that Iran is also using in its war in the Gulf, Ukraine figured out a really smart way to very cheaply intercept them with other small drones, but they just don't work. They can't catch the jet-powered ones.
1: Is
0: And
1: this a new
0: so
1: Russian innovation, Francis? The battle over drone technology has sort of seesawed, and it seemed that Ukraine for a while there was had gained a very distinct advantage in the last year or so. Has it swung back the other way? Are the Russians now producing something that the Ukrainians are struggling to come to terms with?
0: I mean, drone warfare is a very broad and diverse kind of thing. There are the drones, the small drones that each side uses on the front line, and there's maybe parity in between the two sides there. Ukraine's better at larger bomber drones. Russia's better at fiber optic drones, but that's if we're talking about the front line. If we're talking about the long range dimension, then Russia was always ahead of the game because they had these Iranian drones that they just started mass producing themselves and modifying. Ukraine, in the last year or so, has also been producing their long-range drones, and those are the ones that you see hitting oil refineries and oil ports, like really deep inside Russia. But they're pretty hard to defend against because you can't use an expensive surface-to-air missile like the Arabian countries are using in the Gulf, because that missile costs up to 10 times, maybe even more, than the actual drone itself. So that's why Ukraine switched to these small interceptors. They cost only about $1,000, and they can catch the normal Iranian-designed drones. But that's why Russia then kind of went the next step and put small jet engines on them, and now they're too fast. And so there's this constant game of cat and mouse.
1: Yeah. Francis, there has been talk of some sort of, not a ceasefire, but some sort of understanding that both sides wouldn't attack energy sources. President Trump was talking about this. There was a suggestion that there might have been an agreement from both sides to do that. What's your sense there in Kyiv, whether that's viable or whether that's just more false hope?
0: Yeah, so President Trump, as he has done before, jumped the gun. He said on Truth Social yesterday, I believe, that both sides had agreed to an energy truce. I'm not sure which advisor or which whisperer in his ear gave him that idea, but very quickly Kyiv came out and said that, we would really love Russia to stop hitting our energy infrastructure, and we'd love to see that kind of limited ceasefire on a way to a real ceasefire and an end in the war. But we unfortunately haven't seen any indication from the Russian side that they actually plan to do that and uphold that. And so 24 hours later, that piece of news has just kind of disintegrated into the wind. It's not the first time that there was an idea of an energy truce kind of floated, and now, maybe one would think there's more of a chance because Ukraine is really causing a lot of pain to the Russian economy with their attacks on the oil refineries. But it's still not really something which has any chance of getting on off the ground, I think, because Russia understands clearly that they have every ability to break any agreement that is made without really facing any consequences for that.
1: Francis Farrell's with us, a journalist working for the Kyiv Independent in Ukraine, talking to us from the Ukrainian capital. It's 8:30 p.m. or just 20 to 9 p.m. his time on a Tuesday. And this is the time when people start to worry about those attacks coming in and having those sleepless nights, Francis.
0: Yeah, and I mean, it's still warm. It's still, I mean, it's getting a little bit cooler now, but it was today in the newsroom that we were discussing, you know, when they would really start hitting the power stations in earnest. I think it's a little bit early, but we do know that the Ukrainian, you know, power grid has already been, you know, damaged by now 3 or 4 winters of these targeted Russian strikes, and now they have more options. They've got the jet-powered drones, they've got ballistic missiles, which Ukraine doesn't have, the Patriot interceptors to defend, or not enough of them anyway. And yeah, it's just probably a matter of time. And it's interesting because it's coming at a time when Ukraine's actually doing pretty well on the front line. They've stabilized the front line. They're not losing territory very quickly, although Russia's really pushing hard in the Donbas, trying to overwhelm it. They're not really moving forward at the pace they would like to. And Ukraine actually announced some early results of a little counteroffensive in the north of the Donbas just today, showing that they can actually be the ones moving forward. But in the meantime, it's the air war, it's the long range strike war, and it's more and more what seems like a total war in the sense of the old 20th century world wars, both sides trying to hit each other's economy, each other's infrastructure. That could really define how this war develops in the next year or so.
1: And also this shadow war that's happening on the fringes of Europe as well, Francis, with the news that Boris Johnson, former British Prime Minister, and David Petraeus, former head of, he was the head of the US forces in Iraq, but also former head of the CIA, were catching a train, a secure train from Poland to Ukraine to meet it with President Zelensky. And the station that they were at was attacked. And the suggestion was that the Russians might have been trying to target their train. We know that there's been multiple incidences of Russian interference, or at least seeming shadow warfare on in Poland and elsewhere, targeting infrastructure. There was an incident at a German airport recently where an Antonov aircraft, which is a Ukrainian aircraft, was attempted to be attacked by a drone, which didn't detonate. So there's a sense that, you know, things are fraying at the edges. What has it been like in Ukraine in relation to the Johnson and Petraeus train and the response to the attack on that station where they were catching the train into your country?
0: I mean, we don't have any conclusive proof that the Russians were targeting specifically their train and their delegation. Maybe they had a good idea that these VIPs heading back from a big conference in Kyiv would be around there at that time, but it wasn't Boris Johnson's train. It was one nearby, and I think Boris Johnson rightly pointed to the fact that, you know, he didn't want to draw attention to it, to him being targeted potentially, but this was something that Russia's been doing more and more. Attacking trains, just hitting the locomotives, the civilian carriages. You know, I had to get off the train on a trip back from Romania because of an air alert, and we were just evacuated from it for several hours.
1: But so, Francis, can we ask about that just quickly? When that happens, do you literally hear something whilst you're... To give people some context, we travel on trains all the time. You'll be on the train, you're catching the train from Romania back to Kyiv. Does somebody just come on and say, everybody off the train, we're in fear of an attack?
0: Yep. The train stops, so it either happens, with me, the train was already at a station, but I've had friends who've just had the trains stop in the middle of a field, and this is obviously reacting in advance, so it's not something, whistling in right at that moment. There's the air alert, there's the radars detecting some drones or missiles in the area. Specifically, drones are the ones that have been targeting the trains. Everyone gets off, and sometimes if it's in the middle of a field, they just, kind of just make a bit of distance between them and the train, and wait until the all clear. And that the good thing about that, I mean, it's making the trains a little less punctual, but it's saving lives. The last few strikes on trains have been mostly, almost, I think, all without casualties because people were evacuating in time.
1: Francis, I always love catching up with you, and I want you to know how much we appreciate it on this program. That we keep Ukraine and Kyiv in our hearts during this difficult time, and love to make sure that people understand what's happening there.
0: And thank you guys for thinking of us.
1: Always. My good friend Francis Farrell there, Australian journalist working for the Kyiv Independent in Ukraine, talking to us from the Ukrainian capital on another night as they prepare for what could be once again another sleepless evening amidst the war with Russia. It's ABC Radio Overnights.
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2: Means your life is at risk. Don't delay. You might know these warnings for bushfire, but across Australia, the same system will cover floods, storms, and extreme heat. For warnings near you, go to abc.net.au/emergency.

0: such sensitive young men. Oh, kind of. Green Day and Good Riddance, Time of Your Life, here on ABC Radio Overnights all over Australia.
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0: ABC Radio Overnights, Francis Leach here. Love to catch up with Dr. Martin George, Principal Astronomer at the Alston Planetarium there in beautiful Tasmania, to look at our night sky. And he's been good enough to join us once again. Hello, Martin. How are you?
2: Good. I'm well, thanks, Francis. And how are you?
0: I'm okay. I'm really keen to know about the Nancy Grace Roman Space Telescope, because it's an epic name, but where is it and what is it doing?
2: Well, first of all, it's on its way out to a point about four times the distance of the moon. It's going to be orbiting a point called L2, which is a sort of a stable point which allows the telescope to move around the sun in the same period of time as the Earth takes to move around the sun, and yet it's way out there in space. And it's going to produce a lot of great information for us, a lot of great images of the sky. And people sometimes say, well, hang on, why do we need more and more telescopes out there in space? Well, the telescopes we've got out there in space are doing different things. And this particular telescope, although it has a mirror the same diameter as the famous Hubble Space Telescope, has a field of view about 100 times as great.
0: Wow.
2: And it's amazing. Greater than the apparent size of the full moon, in fact, whereas Hubble is a fraction of that. So Hubble sort of closes in on a very small area of the sky. But the interesting thing about the Nancy Grace Roman Telescope is that its resolution is the same as that of Hubble. So we're getting a much bigger picture of a larger area of the sky, with the same kind of detail that the Hubble is showing. And that's going to help in many fields of astronomical research. It might even help us learn more about dark energy and dark matter. And there's an instrument on board called a coronagraph, which is something that blocks out the light of a star so that we can see its surroundings more clearly. Now, these kind of things have been done before, but this is a very special one that's hopefully, going to be showing us direct images of planets that are moving around other stars. Now, it's not that we haven't seen these before, but of all the 6,000 or so planets that we've discovered so far that are orbiting other stars, we only have a relatively low number of actual images of them, because the glare of the star prevents us from seeing them directly. Now, this instrument is going to hopefully show us a lot more direct images of planets moving around other stars. They're called exoplanets. So that's another thing this telescope is going to be doing. Now, people have asked me at the planetarium, why is it called the Nancy Grace Roman Telescope? And that's because Nancy Grace Roman was a very, very significant astronomer in the United States. She did, in her early period of work, she did a lot of work on the interior structure of stars, which helped us learn a lot more about our Milky Way galaxy. Then she became NASA's first chief astronomer in about 1959, I think it was. She even had a lot to do with the establishment of the Hubble Space Telescope, and she's often been called the mother of the Hubble. So it's great that there's a significant space telescope that's now been named after her, and I'm really looking forward to seeing these results and maybe putting some of the great images it's going to take on my planetarium dome.
0: How is a telescope like this manipulated in space so that it travels at a trajectory in a time and place that is useful? I mean, who's controlling the telescope from such a distance, and what's involved in doing it? Because it seems like an extraordinary thing to be able to do.
2: Yeah, well, it is indeed. In fact, just about everything we've done in space is extraordinary. It's right at the forefront of our ability. In terms of positioning the telescope, as I've mentioned, it's going to be orbiting in around a point called L2. It's about four times the distance of the moon, which is about 1.6 million kilometres. And in order to orbit around this unstable point. It's an equilibrium point, but it's an unstable one. And so it has to fire thrusters from now and again to correct its position so that it orbits in the correct way. And then, of course, you've got thrusters that will move it one way or another, or there might be some reaction wheels on it. I'm not too sure about that at the moment. But it has to be controlled very, very carefully. But it's really quite remarkable how accurately you can control space telescopes and aim them at exactly the right point in the sky. And not only that, the Nancy Grace Roman telescope is going to repeatedly image parts of the sky. So with its large field of view, it's going to keep being re-aimed at different parts of the sky to determine any changes that we might see in the apparent positions of objects and so on. So it's a very complex thing. There are people who are very, very clever in their ability to control equipment that's a long, long way away. And probably another great example of this, of course, is the rovers that are on Mars, and being able to steer them in the right direction to the interesting places.

0: is that they want the rovers to examine and analyse the Martian surface material and so on.
1: Yeah, there's no Google Maps on Mars, so you can, don't know how you do it.
0: It's quite interesting, actually, to the accuracy with which this can be done. But we've been doing accurate things in space for a long time. And another thing that comes to mind on that topic is the Apollo 12 landing. We've all heard of Apollo 11, of course, with Neil Armstrong and Buzz Aldrin on board, that landed on the moon with people for the first time in July 1969. Partly forgotten is the Apollo 12 mission, which landed in November of that year. And it landed very close, deliberately, to an uncrewed spacecraft called Surveyor 3 that had landed there 2 years earlier. And so they had a real pinpoint landing, and that was done in the 1960s. It was quite amazing.
1: It really is. Dr. Martin George, our astronomer, is with us talking astronomy and what's happening in our cosmos. And back on Earth, we've had a bit of a realignment of our maps, which is interesting, isn't it? Because you need that sort of the astronomy, or at least that point of view of the Earth, to get a sense of how our map should look. And the realignment of our maps has put a few noses out of joints, a few egos, because bigger country, bigger reputation, but maybe not really representing how our land masses look.
0: Well, that's right, although the big thing about this new one called the Equal Earth Projection actually shows the countries on Earth in their relative correct sizes. We've been drawing maps of the Earth for a long time, of course, but interestingly enough, Francis, there's no way you can actually reproduce a spherical surface on a flat surface, in other words, on a computer screen or on a flat map, without introducing some kind of distortion. This latest map, this Equal Earth map, shows the Earth's countries, as I've mentioned, in their correct relative proportions, so that some countries look much larger than we thought they were, and some are rather smaller. And yet, it is correct. It does distort the shapes of the country borders and the shapes of the continents and land masses and so on. But it's not actually all that new. It was devised in 2018 by a group of three map makers. It's caused an objection from one country. It was put to the United Nations about accepting this map as the best or standard map of the world. One country voted against it, and it was the United States. Now, you might think, well, what's this got to do with astronomy? Well, one thing is, well, actually, I've always loved maps, quite frankly, but astronomical bodies are also laid out in grids of latitude and longitude. Mars, for example, Jupiter as well, even though it rotates a bit unevenly. And of course, so is the Moon. The Moon has latitude and longitude grids, latitude and longitude grid on it. But the thing that fascinates me is that this objection from the United States, and I can't help but wonder whether it's because the United States looks a bit smaller than is depicted on other projections, like the famous Mercator projection. The US reaction reminds me of a very famous story that relates to astronomy. It was when astronomers in the 17th century used their observations to show that France was smaller than once thought. They produced a very interesting reaction from the king. What they'd done is that by using timings of eclipses of Jupiter's satellites, which were like clocks in the sky, that was a good way hundreds of years ago of measuring longitude. Of course, we've got GPS systems now and all that kind of thing, but longitude was a problem. In fact, I would strongly recommend to anybody to read the book called Longitude by Dava Sobel. It indicates how people really came to learn how to measure longitude by using accurate clocks. Well, in those days, the astronomers in France were using the eclipses of Jupiter's satellites to mark time. In other words, when a satellite disappeared into Jupiter's shadow, they would know exactly what time it was, and they could work out longitude from that. Anyway, it turned out that France was about 20% smaller than previously thought because of all the measurements of the longitudes made in France. And that definitely didn't please King Louis the 14th. And he commented, "You have cost me more land than all my enemies." I love that story, Francis. I really do.
1: the eternal obsession with the size of our country. It's such a male preoccupation too, I'm sure. Dr. Martin, what is our night sky looking like today?
0: Okay, well, a lovely view of the sky at the moment, because we don't have the moon in it to have that light spreading across the sky. Lovely starry view over to the northeast. We have a great view of the constellation of Orion, and also to its left and down a bit, we've got Taurus, the bull, and above and to the right of Orion, we've got Canis Major, the great dog. A lot of bright stars in a line through there. We've got Saturn, the only planet currently visible clearly in our evening sky, morning sky, and it's over there toward the northwest, but Mars is about to come up in the east, so if you wait a little bit longer, Mars will be rising from the east very soon, so waiting a bit more, you'll see that as well, the famous reddish-orange planet, called the red planet. It's more of a sort of a reddish-orange to me, but have a look for Mars a bit later on. And if you have a look to the left of Orion, down into the constellation of Taurus, a couple of really fascinating star clusters. One is called the Hyades, and it's an upside-down V-shape, marked very clearly by the bright star Aldebaran, which is a reddish-orange star itself. But that's not actually a member of the cluster. That upside-down V-shape, apart from Aldebaran, is a cluster called the Hyades. And not far away, over to the left, the famous Seven Sisters, the Pleiades cluster, which is a fantastic sight in a pair of binoculars. It's a little compact group of stars. In fact, people in the planetarium often ask me, hey, what's that little group of stars that we can see in Taurus? So it's a really good talking point. Get your binoculars out and have a look. Swinging around to the south, we can see the Southern Cross low down in the southern sky. At least you can, as long as you're not too far north in Australia, almost upside down with the pointers over to the right. But a lovely view of the sky. It's a little chilly where I live here in Tasmania, so put some warm clothes on if you're not in those sort of northern warm areas, because although it's just coming into spring astronomically, it's still a little cold out there at night.
1: Dr. Martin George, always a pleasure to look at the night sky with you, and thank you for once again being with us here on ABC Radio Overnights.
0: Always a pleasure for me too, Francis. Bye for now.
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0: ABC News with David Rowlands. Defence Minister Richard Marles says Australia's AUKUS submarine program remains on track despite fresh uncertainty in Great Britain. The UK government has delayed a decision on how many subs it will order, as new Prime Minister Andy Burnham says national security should not come at the expense of social security. Appearing on the ABC's 7:30 program last night, Mr. Marles was questioned about what the shift could mean for Australia's plans. He insists the UK submarine program remains on schedule.
1: The UK is on track to cut steel in respect of its first SSN AUKUS submarine next year. It's on track to have that submarine come off the production line at Power and Finesse in the UK in the late 2030s. In respect of their spending on AUKUS, we are really comfortable with what is happening there. There's a high degree of trust and transparency between us.
0: The UK Human Rights Chief is sounding the alarm on the number of Palestinian bodies being unearthed from the rubble of sites deployed by Israeli attacks. Rather destroyed by Israeli attacks. Volker Turk says the sheer number of bodies is sparking questions about whether war crimes have been committed by Israeli forces in Gaza. A 2024 UN report found that Israeli strikes on residential buildings and other civilian sites in the early days of Israel's war on Gaza may have violated international humanitarian law. Israel has not commented on Mr. Turk's statement, but has previously claimed it does not deliberately target civilians. An expert on Yemen at a conflict resolution think tank says it will likely take international intervention to halt a recent advance by the Houthi militant group against government forces. Intense fighting has broken out in recent weeks between the Iran-aligned group and Saudi-backed government troops. The Houthi capture of key points along the oil shipping route, the Bab al-Mandeb Strait, has seen energy prices surge. Hisham Al-Omaisi from the European Institute of Peace says they will look to continue their advance.
2: The Houthis, while they feel emboldened, while they're still receiving a lot of technology transfer training from Iran as well, they'll continue along that path unless the Saudis decide to do something drastic backed by the international community.
0: Train services have been severely disrupted in parts of the Netherlands by what's suspected to be coordinated acts of sabotage. With more on this, here's the BBC's Anabarasan Ethirajan.
3: No group has admitted responsibility and police were investigating. Later, a spokesman for ProRail told the BBC that the train service was gradually returning to normal, but that disruption was not over yet. In the meantime, fires erupted around midday in several places alongside highways, forcing authorities to close roads. The fires were caused by farmers who opposed government plans asking them to reduce nitrogen emissions. A farmers' group said it was not responsible for the railway sabotage, but it could not rule out angry farmers acting individually.
0: US President Donald Trump has lashed out at the US Supreme Court after it rejected his push to limit mail-in voting in this year's midterm elections, saying some of the justices are a shell of their original selves. Nick Parmeter explains.
4: In criticising the decision, the president says, "These are not the people I interviewed," an apparent reference to his nomination of three of the justices on the Supreme Court, Neil Gorsuch, Amy Coney Barrett, and Brett Kavanaugh. The Trump administration had made a last-minute push to have the US Postal Service play a central role in deciding who would receive a mail ballot. However, state election officials argue there wasn't enough time to make the changes for November's elections and say their systems are already secure and accurate. The court rejected the move on Monday in an emergency order. The president has opposed mail voting and falsely blamed it for his 2020 election loss.
0: The federal government is facing competing pressure to tighten safeguards around artificial intelligence without driving major investment away from Australia, as tech companies themselves grapple with how to stop the technology from evolving beyond human control. Here's political reporter Melissa Clark.
5: There are a lot of limitations in what governments can actually do, particularly here in Australia, and also the appetite of governments to regulate here. So, I mean, when it comes to the ability of governments, a lot of what we're seeing in terms of development of AI is happening offshore, beyond Australia's jurisdiction. So we've seen the Albanese government focus on where those operations come into Australia.
6: Weather for Brisbane for Wednesday, an overnight low of 14 degrees, then partly cloudy with a top of 25 on the way. Logan, partly cloudy in 25. Redcliffe, partly cloudy in 24. Ipswich, 26 degrees and partly cloudy. The Gold Coast, possible shower and windy, 23 degrees. Sunshine Coast, possible shower and 24 degrees.
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9: 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Then Sunday, the Warriors host Newcastle for the right to progress and take on the Panthers. 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
10: Hello and welcome to Wednesday. It's 4:06 on the East Coast, 4:24 in South Australia and the Northern Territory, and 2:06 in the West. This hour, plenty to come your way, including we'll be catching up a little later on, State of the Nation. We'll go around the country and have a look at some of the stories that were on your radio and television yesterday and give you a sense of what's playing in different backyards around the country. It's always good. We do that every morning to set you up for the day ahead. In a moment, though, we're going to be talking about the algorithm. That's right, the government's proposed legislation, Your Algorithm Your Way, designed to give you the choice to opt out of the big tech companies forcing different content into your social media feeds, whether you're an Instagram user, TikTok user, Facebook user, and that you only get to see the things your friends or the people you follow post. Well, that has different implications. And we're going to speak with Chris Soma, research fellow at the ARC Centre for Excellence for the Digital Child at Deakin University. He's done some research into how it's happened overseas, because in the Netherlands they've tried this and the European Union have had a couple of court cases against the big tech companies, which they've won, and they've had these sorts of bits of legislation to try to force the big tech companies to allow you to opt out of the algorithm.

So you get what you want to see, not what they want to see. And it's had mixed results. So we're going to talk to Chris in just a moment here on ABC Radio Overnights. First, though, some Motown magic from the Four Tops.

0: This is Overnights on ABC Local Radio.
1: ABC Radio Overnights. Now, in a perfect world, we could all control our social media feeds. What we see on Facebook, what we look at on Instagram, and we can just filter out all the garbage. Wouldn't it be nice? Is it at all possible? Well, last week, the federal government released draft legislation which would include a requirement that social media providers allow users to choose whether they only see content from the people that they follow, so content that you choose, or if they have other material in their feed which is sent to them by the algorithm, which sort of like reads where they've gone and decides what you most likely would like to see. But is it really possible? And what can we learn from other places that might have gone down that path? Has it already happened? Well, Chris Sommer is a research fellow at the ARC Centre of Excellence for the Digital Child at Deakin University, and he's been looking into that. And he's been with us here on ABC Radio Overnights, which we're very grateful that he's here. G'day, Chris. How are you going?
2: Hi, Francis. I'm good. Thank you for having me.
1: Is it possible? Is the dream possible to have a clean feed where it's just you and the things you choose?
2: I mean, technically it will be possible, but it all depends on what kind of features the social media companies want to implement. And that's dependent on the kind of laws that we create, I guess.
1: What gets delivered into our feeds at the moment by the algorithms that dominate our lives? How is that working and what is the aim?
2: So basically, the default mode that most people will have is they will get content presented by an algorithm, and that's based on their previous interactions with the app. So the algorithm will basically predict content that you will like or are likely to like. And of course, that's based on a business model where specific content gets more views. So the algorithm wants specific content to get more views in order to create more money in the form of advertising.

0: advertising.
1: And so they'll feed stuff to us that might keep us engaged. They want us as long as possible with our face in our screens.
0: Precisely.
1: So the idea is that somehow we could choose our own feed. So if I follow 20 people, that's all I follow. I would see things that they post. So it becomes a bit like a bulletin board, a community bulletin board again, which is where this sort of started back with Facebook when it first began on MySpace. But the companies are saying to us, nah, that would be really boring and no one's going to use it. Do you use your sense telling you that, that people would find that pretty tedious and that that's why the companies are a bit concerned that they're going to lose a whole lot of people from their platforms because they look at it and go, well, this is all rubbish?
0: Yeah. Well, I mean, it's up to them to make it more exciting, I guess, as well. I think, yeah, I do think that people should have more of a choice in what they want to see. And currently, the options they have are very limited. Probably showing you content of the people you follow is not really helpful in the monetization models that social media companies have. You get to see feeds that is not necessarily monetizable. You know, you don't get to see feeds from influencers that are paid money. So the social media companies do want you to see content that is selected by the algorithm rather than content that you choose. So if anything, if they will allow you to see feeds, content from your followers, they'll try and make it less appealing in a way. So actually there are already ways for us to do that, to actually see the content that you follow. I can explain how that works if you want.
1: Absolutely. Chris Sommer is with us, research fellow at the ARC Centre of Excellence for the Digital Child at Deakin University, talking to us about the government's proposed legislation, My Feed, My Way, where maybe we get the choice to opt out of the algorithm and just see things from people that we already follow. But Chris, you're saying there is a way to do that already, but I guess you'd have to get into under the bonnet of your app or your account to work out how to do that. Is there a way to do it?
0: Well, it's actually pretty easy to open up the bonnet, as you say, but not a lot of people would know this. But when it comes to Instagram, you can click on the Instagram logo, and that will actually give you the option to get posts from people that you follow only. The issue is that when you choose this, you will be directed to a specific mode, and in this mode, you will not be able to use the Instagram that, in, sorry, the features that Instagram normally has. So you won't be able to send direct messages to people. You won't be able to post your own content. If you want to do that, you have to go back to the default mode, which is the algorithmic mode. So that's a bit of an issue. And then when you start up the app again, it will also refer back to the algorithmic mode. So it's a bit limited to what you can do.
1: So in this case, it's a real disincentive to do it, isn't it? It's like if you choose that, you're in a way going to be digitally punished and denied the functionality of the app for choosing to do so.
0: Yeah, yeah. And this is what they normally refer to as malicious compliance. So one of the reasons that we have this functionality is because of the Digital Service Act in Europe, which stipulated that you should have the option to choose a feed that I want, so either with the algorithm or just the people that they follow. However, the way that has been interpreted by social media companies, has not provided great outcomes for users.
1: Malicious compliance. It's one of those phrases which is, you know, bitterly ironic the way that it operates. So this has been a Euro initiative, Digital Service Act, and you're saying that it hasn't been as successful, even though the intention seems to have been pretty clear, but the companies are building their own firewalls or resistance within their service operation to make it hard or disincentivize people using it.
0: Yeah, absolutely. So the case in the Netherlands is slightly different because in the Netherlands there has been a court case brought against Meta by an organization called Bits for Freedom. And basically, what they said is, okay, these kind of things, this malicious compliance that's not in line with the Digital Service Act, and a Dutch court actually agreed with Bits for Freedom, and they said, okay, Meta, you have to fix this. So on Facebook and on Instagram, you need to have options for users to change your feed on a more permanent basis, and you also need to notify users that they actually have this possibility.

0: Meta comply with that? Did Meta actually...
1: They did. So, like, users in the Netherlands will have a slightly different experience. The only issue is that not a lot of people, as far as I can tell, are aware of it, because I'm originally from the Netherlands, and I contacted some friends and family, and, yeah, not everybody actually knew that they could do this.
0: Yeah, it's not in the company's interest to go out and tell people, is it, that there's an opportunity take control of their own feed. So it's a secret, and it's not really the government's role, I guess, to tell people. So it's best intention, but it's falling between the cracks.
1: Yeah. Well, I do think there's a role for government to educate people on this, because the social media companies won't. Also, I think that we could, in this new proposed legislation, be a bit more specific on how we want social media companies to notify people, so we can tell them to use pop-ups, which we've seen in the Netherlands might not necessarily be that effective. But we could also ask them to notify users by email, just to make this option more known.
0: Chris Sommer is with us, research fellow at the ARC Center for Excellence for the Digital Child at Deakin University. We're talking about the government's proposed legislation, My Feed, My Way, which is an initiative to take back control of your social media feeds. And maybe you're already doing that. Maybe you are filtering out the algorithm. You found a way to do it, as Chris has described. You can give us a call, 1-300-800-222, or text us on 0437-774-774, 1-300-800-222, or 0437-774-774 for your messages. Would you do it? Would you use this function to sort of clean out your social media feed? Or have you made other ways to sort of deal with this by maybe just logging off for a while too? That's always a good thing. A bit of digital detox is not a bad idea. Chris, you do work in the area of the digital environment and children. Important is it for us to have a really conscious policy to protect and put guardrails on these apps so that children are given the opportunity to sort of live a digitally clean life for as long as possible before they sort of consumed by digital media and being subject to all of the vagaries of that?
1: Yeah, I guess it's very important, and I think everyone agrees on that. I think the most difficult thing is just, how are we going to make that happen, and what kind of legislation do we need? So with the social media ban, or the social media delay, as they call it, they rely very much on technical features, on age verification systems. And we can see that that has not really worked, because a lot of young children are still on social media, even though they're not supposed to be on there. And the social media companies can basically hide behind these technicalities, because they, we have all these mechanisms, technical mechanisms in place to prevent children from under 16 from going on social media. Yeah, so if it happens, it's not our fault, right? So similar with this new proposed legislation, we should try and frame it in a way that it actually improves online safety for children.
0: Well, it's interesting, isn't it? Because also in the United States, they settled that court case with 47 states of the United States taking on Meta and TikTok and the other social media giants to say that the harmful nature of those apps had contributed to harmful behavior and, in some cases, suicides amongst young people. While there wasn't a finding against the companies, the fact that they settled in a multi-billion-dollar deal suggests that they knew that that the trouble was coming, and it's a tacit acknowledgement that they've got a problem.
1: Yeah, so hopefully this will result in some action on their side. But, as of now, it's yet unclear what they will actually do to improve their online safety. But I think, like, having this in the public eye, all these court cases, so there will be some pressure on them to do something. So hopefully that will help them to actually implement measures that create safer online spaces.
0: As someone who works in this area, Chris Sommer, do you have an approach on your own personal social media use and how you take control of it, or how you regulate your own behavior so that you have a decent experience? What's your approach as someone who's an expert?
1: Yeah. Well, it's tricky, right? Because I have to deal with the tools that I'm being offered. So I feel like I don't use Instagram a lot. That would be the main app that I use. But it's also a way, I mean, there are many good things about social media too, right? So I get information about things I like, for instance, about politics, etc., things that I actually do want to see. Sometimes you spend a bit too much time.

0: And then I get other stuff that I don't want to see, yet I don't see that category in Meta's algorithmic category. So it's a bit tricky. Like, I feel like I don't have the tools to curate the experience in the way that I want to.
1: Hey, Chris, really appreciate your time. Thanks for being with us on ABC Radio Overnight.
0: No worries at all. Thank you for having me.
1: Chris Sommer there, research fellow at the ARC Center of Excellence for the Digital Child at Deakin University, talking to us about curating your own algorithm or curating your own social media feed, and the government's proposed My Feed, My Way legislation to give people the option to opt out of social media algorithms. 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

0: Sweet sounds of Gabrielle, Chill Me There and Sweet About Me on ABC Radio Overnight. It's Francis Leach with you here on this Wednesday morning where it's 27 past four on the East Coast. It's 3 minutes to four in South Australia and the Northern Territory and 27 past two in the West. In a moment, Jacqueline Maley's going to join us. She is a columnist and writer with the Sydney Morning Herald and the Melbourne Age, and she's been writing about the manosphere, speaking of online experience, those influences that are basically shaping the attitudes towards women, particularly of young men, and how that's impacting on the way that they behave.
1: Australia has read them,
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1: To Sleech with you, coming up in a minute, Jacqueline Maley. Before that, this is Howard Jones.

0: Howard Jones, and I think that was his debut single back in 1983. Like to Get to Know You Well.
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2: ABC Radio Overnight's Francis Leach with you. Now, all week we've been hearing the debate in Canberra between both sides of all sides of politics around the ability to opt out of the algorithms of the big tech companies, which, you know, generally are perceived to be trading on tension, on conflict, on anger as a means to keep us all glued to what they serve up on our feeds, whether it's Facebook and Instagram, wherever you go there, wherever you take your digital sustenance from. And that also comes into the domain of how young men in particular are developing in the 21st century, and whether so

0: social media and that influence from the digital world, the manosphere as it's called, is the reasons why there's something of a crisis in masculinity, in young masculinity in particular. Nationals leader Matt Canavan was talking about this recently and basically said that the manosphere was terrible and toxic in its own way. But he was also saying that part of the reason why there's a problem or crisis for young boys and is that they're getting the wrong message at school, that they're sick and tired of being lectured on how bad men are at school. Well, Jacqueline Maley, who writes for the Sydney Morning Herald and The Age, has written a column about this, a really interesting column about these issues and how they all fold into one another. And she's with us on Overnights. Morning, Jacqueline. How are you?
1: I'm good, Francis. How are you?
0: I'm really well. It's interesting, isn't it? All these things are converging at once, and Australian politicians are having a debate that not really being had too many other places at the moment about how to deal with algorithms, but also the end point, what that means for young people, young men in particular, who seem to have been, you know, caught up in the manosphere and getting an idea of masculinity, which is damaging to them and not great for our society.
1: Yeah, that's right. There's been a few people, including one of the reporters from my newspaper, who've done experiments sort of posing as an adolescent boy on Instagram or other social media sites. And they found that there's, you know, sort of a very, very short time between signing up and, you know, like sort of 20 minutes between signing up and being fed content that is misogynistic or anti-women or sort of talking about how to control women. So it doesn't really matter what you do, you know, it's sort of like if you're an adolescent boy and get invited as such by the algorithm, you're going to be served up this content. And as we know, these things can be very insidious and one thing can lead to another quite literally on social media very quickly, and they can be hard to break away from. So the content sort of influencing young minds, whether we like it or not, it just is. And, you know, consent education in schools is not necessarily enough to counter it.
0: It's interesting because Matt Canavan knows what he's talking about in a sense because he's raising four boys. I mean, he's fully engaged as a father of four young men. So he's got a particular perspective about the challenges he faces as a parent. But it's interesting that he goes to school as the source of the problem.
1: Yeah, he sort of talked about, he made some remarks about there is sort of toxic content online and it's terrible, but he said that we need to look at why boys are attracted to this, and he said that boys were attracted to this content essentially because what they're learning at school is a feminized curriculum. It wasn't clear whether he was talking about consent education itself being feminized, so to speak, or the whole curriculum being feminized, but he clearly meant it as a pejorative. And he said that the stuff that they're being taught there is very anti-boy. And he particularly sort of pulled out one piece of sort of detail from some of the materials that the organisation Our Watch, which is an anti-domestic violence organisation, has given, which can be used by teachers if they want to use it as part of teaching consent in the curriculum. So he pulled out this particular sort of extract from the Our Watch materials, and he said it was anti-boy. It was talking about sort of examining male privilege and that students could be invited to examine their male privilege. And he took offence to that, or he sort of used that as an example of the anti-boy agenda of some of this consent education stuff. So that was his argument. I would argue that it wasn't a particularly nuanced one and wasn't a particularly fair one. I think he sort of cherry-picked one particular thing to suit his agenda, really.
0: The opposition leader, Angus Taylor, hasn't gone that far, but he has talked about teachers running agendas. Is that sort of going halfway to agreeing with Matt Canavan and agreeing that maybe the approach to consent education is in some ways diminishing boys' sense of themselves?
1: Yeah, he was asked by a whole bunch of reporters, Angus Taylor was, to whether or not he supported consent education. He wouldn't answer that question directly, but he did say that he sort of said something quite vague about certain teachers running agendas, political agendas in classrooms. So it wasn't clear what he was talking about, whether he was talking about it specifically in relation to consent education. That was the context he was asked. He was sort of being asked about that issue, but it really wasn't clear what he was talking about or based on what evidence. He was asked that, I think, by the reporters.

0: And he said, you know, he's seen it with his own children in their schools. And Angus has children all sort of grown up now. They're all out of high school and in education, and they're adults. So it was really unclear what he was talking about, but there was just this sort of insidious, I suppose, just sort of coverall idea that somehow there are teachers out there who are running political agendas who might be anti-boy, and it wasn't clear exactly what either of them was really talking about.
1: Jacqueline Maley is with us from The Age, Sydney Morning Herald, talking about the column she wrote recently about the manosphere, about the Australian political approach to dealing with what is a crisis in young male identities, no doubt about it, and whether the use of an opt-in option for the algorithms online might be one way to deal with it. I mean, there's no doubt, Jacqueline, in reading your column, that there is an issue. I mean, the figures that you quote in relation to disruption in schools are eye-watering about the amount of disruption that's happening in schools, not all of it by boys, but a significant amount of it, and the difficulty that teachers have dealing with classrooms at the moment.
0: Yeah, and I mean, this has been borne out. There's sort of some poor results that Australian students have in that PISA. They're the sort of international studies which compare Australian school children's results against those of sort of comparable countries around the world, and also our own NAPLAN results. So there's quite a body of research now that says that links this sort of decline, apparent decline in literacy and numeracy, and basically in academic results of our students, to poor discipline in classrooms. And Australia has a particular discipline problem in classrooms. And I referred in my column to some research that was done by the Centre for Independent Studies that showed that, you know, on average, they surveyed, I think, 4,000 teachers across the country. So from representative sort of different types of schools, so independent schools and public schools. And they found that on average, teachers say that they lose 9 minutes out of every 30 to ill discipline. So that's sort of defined as anything that disrupts learning. So it can be, you know, low-level annoying stuff, or it can be the other end of the spectrum. And that's sort of a third of teacher time, basically, that's caught up not teaching but just trying to control the class. And the person, Blaise Joseph, who did this study said, you know, you shouldn't throw the word crisis around willy-nilly, but this is definitely a crisis. So we do have a problem in our schools, but it's not, I would say, to do with teachers running an agenda or any sort of, you know, ideological manipulation of young minds. It's that children are unable to learn because teachers have to spend so much time diverting their attention to disciplining students. And I would hazard a guess that most of the students who need discipline are boys, because they tend to act out a bit more, and they tend to, they just tend to struggle, particularly at younger ages, with focusing and sitting still in particular.
1: Well, and the report also makes clear that there's plenty of anecdotal evidence in recent years that female teachers are especially wearing the brunt of misogynistic conduct from students and outright defiance.
0: Yeah, I mean, we're hearing this more and more from lots of different sort of bodies of research, that whatever they're seeing online is of young men and boys are seeing online, sometimes quite young boys, are seeing online is being carried through to the classroom. So if they're seeing content that's sort of about, you know, women belonging in the home, or like belonging in the kitchen, or even worse, sort of more sexualized threats or insults, they're coming through to female teachers. So female teachers, who of course form the majority of teachers, are being disrespected in the classroom. So it's not just a sort of ill-discipline problem where you might just have a few mischievous, naughty kids who are a little bit too rambunctious. In some cases, it's quite nasty and very difficult, I think, for teachers to know how to deal with it. They shouldn't have to deal with it. And quite bad for their mental health. So there are some studies, there's a bit of research that shows that this is one of the reasons why teachers are leaving the profession. And certainly in New South Wales, where I'm from, there's a teacher shortage. There's just not enough teachers coming through the system, and there's a lot leaving the system.
1: Yeah, and the churn must be quite significant as a consequence. So we're seeing the ripple effects of this rock dropping in the pond with the experience online, the images and the ideas that are being percolated there and promulgated, being borne out in the classroom, consequences for education, consequences for teaching profession, and on and on and on it goes. The other element to this, Jacqueline Maley, is what Chris Mintz has talked about, isn't it? About the prevalence of pornography and young people and what that's doing when it comes to young men's sense of themselves and their place in the world.
0: Yeah, I mean, it's really hard to, it's sort of hard to fathom if you're of the generation that didn't grow up with mobile phones or didn't grow up with screens and the internet. But I mean, the ease at which you can get any kind of pornographic content. I mean, I remember, like, you know, we would sometimes look up bad words or sort of rude things in the dictionary, like literally in the in the old school dictionary, and that was like a form of titillation. Now you could just type anything you wanted, any kind of search term, into any kind of device, and you'll be served up so much content, an avalanche of content. So, and I, you know, I think porn can be quite addicting, particularly for young men. So, and the pornography that's available, you know, I've spoken to people about this. The pornography that's available is sort of not the same order of pornography that, you know, maybe Generation X would remember from Playboy magazines or, you know, the kinds of magazines that used to be on the top shelf at the newsagent. Those would seem quite quaint in comparison to the stuff that you can get really easily on the internet. So some of it's very violent, some of it's very sadistic, and it's certainly extremely degrading, I think, of women. So if that kind of stuff is just the water that you're swimming in as a young boy and that's your first exposure to sexuality, and you don't really have any intimate relationships with girls that, you know, are normal and healthy, then you can imagine what the consequences might be in the real world.
1: It's an important discussion. It's going to go on. It, as we said, folds into the issue around opting in and out of algorithms and trying to change what we expose our children to. And I really appreciate you contributing to the discussion here with us on ABC Radio Overnights.
0: Thank you so much for having me, Francis.
1: Jacqueline Maley, author and columnist with The Age and the Sydney Morning Herald, talking to us about the column she wrote in relation to education, the manosphere, and the comments from some of our senior politicians about the boys getting the wrong information, the wrong ideas from school, and whether that was the problem. I'd love to hear from you, 1-300-800-222 or 0437-774-774. The young men in your life, how are you finding them and how are they navigating all of this? And what's your approach, particularly if you're a parent or a grandparent and you're having these conversations with your boys? Give us a call, let us know, and we'll catch up with you in just a sec here on ABC Radio.

0: Listen to that. Listen to that. Sticking the landing on the harmonies there. Sherbet, ruling the world about 1975 with that classic. How's that?
1: A bushfire survival plan is where you have written out what you will do before, during, and after a fire. 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Find more suggestions on how to develop and what to include in your plan at abc.net.au/emergency. 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
0: Happy morning's been a good one so far. Time for State of the Nation, where we have a look at some of the stories that have been happening across the country in the last little while. And let's start in Hobart, where a parole condition preventing convicted murderer Susan Neill-Fraser from protesting her innocence to the media has been declared invalid by Tassie Supreme Court. Now, Neill-Fraser's lawyer told the court that a parole board staff member had used AI, artificial intelligence, to draft a document that justified the parole condition, which cited case law that did not exist. Instead, it was an AI hallucination. ABC Hobart's Drive host, Lucy Bredden, spoke with human rights lawyer Greg Barnes, who is the chair of the Prison Legal Service.
3: We were the ones who brought this case to the attention of the Human Rights Law Centre, and we were proud to support Sue in the early days. And when I had a look at this decision, I was incredulous. The second point, though, is our view is that the board should resign and there should be an audit of other decisions in recent times which involve case law. It is unconscionable that an authority which is responsible for the freedom of people would not check, particularly in a high-profile case, and particularly when they were going to impose a condition which was they knew was a serious breach of human rights. Well, they should have at least turned their attention to it. It's extraordinary. We've seen there have been plenty of warnings about AI from courts and other legal organisations and more generally. And it is, I think, our view is that they have no choice but to resign, but there should be an audit. And we're going to certainly be talking to our clients and checking whether there are written decisions in their cases. And if case law is used, we're going to check it.
4: So you think this could go deeper than just today, than just Susan Neill-Fraser's case?
3: Who would know? Was this a standard practice or was this designed to somehow make sure that Sue Neill-Fraser didn't have the right that everybody else has, which is freedom of speech?
4: Guy Barnett, Attorney General, says he's just announced he'll be writing to the chair of the Parole Board seeking an explanation about its professional standards, seeking assurances around how the board will ensure this doesn't happen again. What do you think that he should do?
3: We should sack them. I mean, how can you have, in a high-profile case, the most high-profile prisoner in recent years, you want to impose a condition that says that she's gagged, an extraordinary breach of fundamental right, and you don't bother to check what you've been served up in terms of a decision. That's more than simply asking for an explanation. What Guy Barnett should do is sack them.
0: That's Greg Barnes there.

0: who's a lawyer and part of the prison legal services team, chair of that, in fact, talking to Lucy Breton on ABC Hobart yesterday. State of the Nation, let's head to Adelaide now. Now, an Adelaide woman got a rude shock and an expensive surprise too when she filled up her car at a local petrol station recently. Brekkie host Sonia Feldhoff and Jules Schiller asked Mayor Kruger what went wrong.
1: I finished a lovely day at work. I went over to OTR Hope Valley to fill up my tank. It was nearly empty. Started filling up as normal. Everything was fine. And then towards the end of me filling up, the hose started shaking, vibrating quite vigorously. I've never experienced that before. I stopped, didn't think much of it. Drove about 4 kilometres down the road on my way home. Next thing, my car started shuddering almost like I've got it in the wrong gear. And then I put my foot down, tried to put some more fuel through. Nothing happened. Changed to a lower gear. Still nothing happened. The car was shuddering and hardly moving. So I pulled off the side of the road, switched off the car to try and start it again. And it never started up. This is our only family car and nobody was coming to rescue me. The RRA tested things and they couldn't find any faults. So I had to get towed. Friday, the mechanics called me and they said, oh, well, we found your problem. You filled up with contaminated fuel. They said they've never seen as much water in a fuel tank as they saw in mine.
2: How much did it cost to fix?
1: Just under $1,300.
3: Kay Sillison is from the Motor Trades Association, the SANNT. If you do have contaminated fuel, in this case with water, what sort of impact would that have on your engine? What sort of things would you experience?
4: It's a petrol engine. It's a bit better of a situation than diesel because diesel can be quite damaging for the vehicle. But water doesn't really burn like petrol, obviously, so it can cause the engine to sort of misfire, run roughly, hesitate, lose power and stall. So those are some of the telltale symptoms that could suggest that you might have fuel contaminated with water. Starting can become difficult. You know, with a lot of water, it can cause some damage to the engine and the vehicle itself.
5: Case, how could have this potential contamination happened from a service station?
4: You know, fuel retailing, it's a 99.9% experience for motorists to just fill up and continue on their journey. But it's not impossible for water to contaminate fuel. Now, that might be part of the delivery in terms of the fuel which was delivered by the tanker. It could be that there was rainwater entering the infrastructure or flooding. It would point towards there's potentially something to investigate.
0: Kay Sillison there from the Motor Trades Association speaking on ABC Radio Adelaide yesterday about seeing a tank full of petrol but half full of water, which is not what you pay for when you want to go to the pump, is it? Francis Leach with you. We're looking at the state of the nation around the country this morning. Kate Mead, ABC reporter, to join us just after the news with what's shaping up on your Wednesday. But here's one straight out of the Dumb and Dumber files from Perth. Two teenage boys who allegedly broke into an enclosure at Perth Zoo attacked a 400-kilogram crocodile, it is alleged, with a metal pole, and they've appeared in court. Police say the boys aged 16 and 17 entered the zoo in South Perth around 7:15 on Sunday, cut the locks and got into the enclosure with, get this, a 4.2-metre-long saltwater crocodile. Okay. The croc's name is Dengala Gubba. Now, one of the boys allegedly struck the crocodile with a metal pole, and that is a serious matter. And both were captured on CCTV, removing the cameras. WA Environment Minister Matthew Swinburne confirmed to Oliver Peterson on ABC Perth Drive that the zoo is reviewing security and that the croc's recovering well.
6: I heard about it late yesterday and it was just one of those things where you kind of slap your head and go, what were they thinking? First of all, it's, you know, just completely unacceptable that anybody harms any animal, particularly those that are, in those zoo-type environments. The zoo works so hard to look after the welfare of the animals, to meet their needs and to ensure that they're able to engage in their natural behaviours. And then, we have to be careful what we say, of course, because these matters are now before the courts. But, in terms of the allegations that are being made, it just sounds like wolfhead behaviour at its highest. So what I'm very relieved about is that the injuries to the crocodile are of a minor nature. But I'm also very relieved that there was no serious incident between the alleged offenders and the crocodile, because, a saltwater crocodile, the

0: size of Dangalaba, it was not a good outcome between a person and a crocodile of that size. I'm just pleased that there hasn't been a more serious outcome here, and absolutely now reviewing the security in and around the zoo, because although we didn't contemplate this kind of activity happening, it has happened, and we need to ensure that it never happens again.
1: WA Environment Minister Matthew Swinburne there with Oliver Peterson on ABC Drive in Perth, and you've got to ask the question, what the hell were they thinking? ABC Radio, it's State of the Nation. That's our look at what's been going on in the last day or two. Coming up after the news, Kate Mead will join us and she will have a look at what is happening in your newsfeed today. That's all ahead of us here on ABC Radio Overnights.
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3: Teachers have got to be explained to kids that every time you buy a scratchy, you're not going to win. 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
2: Roy and HG.
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4: And patience.
3: Patience.
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3: That's right.
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6: We got Dad into a nursing home, but Mum had to pay $450,000 for the bed.
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0: Good morning, this is ABC News with David Rowlands. The United Nations Human Rights Chief has called for investigators to be given full access to destroyed sites in Gaza, warning that remains of entire families are being unearthed in the Palestinian enclave. Volker Turk says the discoveries raise fresh concerns that serious violations of international law, including war crimes, have been committed by Israel during the Gaza war. Israel has previously said it does not deliberately target civilians. A spokesperson for Mr. Turk, Thamin Al-Kitan, warns the remains recovered so far may only be the tip of the iceberg.
1: Much of Gaza has been flattened by Israeli bombing or demolition and clearing by heavy machinery and explosives. It is critical that evidence of violations, including at destroyed sites, be preserved.
0: Russia has hit petrol stations in Kyiv and Ukraine has struck a Russian oil refinery, with the warring sides continuing strikes on each other's energy targets, despite a claim from US President Donald Trump that they'd agreed to stop. Two people have been killed after Moscow launched 200 drones at Ukraine's capital and other cities in overnight attacks. Meanwhile, Ukraine hit a Russian oil refinery and drone production facilities. A day earlier, Trump said both countries had agreed to stop such attacks. A US official says comments by the country's Air Force Secretary acknowledging that America has weapons in orbit is a landmark moment in the rising militarization of space. Troy Mink made the comments on Monday, saying the US has on-orbit space control weapons, the strongest admission yet by a US official of weapons in space, amid rising tensions with Russia and China. Now Richard Palmer, a senior official at US Space Command, says our joint force and our allied forces require space. Our economies require space. The British Health Secretary has apologised for failures set out in a report finding there was a complete failure to protect infants at the hospital where they were murdered by a neonatal nurse. Lucy Letby is serving a life sentence for the murders of seven babies and attempted killing of seven others and maintains her innocence. The inquiry criticised senior staff for not acting sooner, blaming dysfunctional management at the Countess of Chester Hospital in England's north. Yvette Cooper has pledged to make the recommended changes.
2: On behalf of the government and the health service, I am profoundly sorry for the failures set out so clearly in this report, for the harm, distress and unthinkable loss for their families and for the failures to keep their babies safe.
0: US President Donald Trump has lashed out at Supreme Court justices he appointed following the court's decision to block his push to limit mail-in voting. Nick Parmeter explains.
3: On Monday, justices upheld the federal judge's order that temporarily blocked the US Postal Service from moving forward with new requirements for postal ballots ahead of November's all-important midterm elections.

0: Now Mr. Trump has responded, saying the decision lets the country down and that these are not the people I interviewed to serve on the court. That appears to reference his own appointees, which include Brett Kavanaugh, Neil Gorsuch, and Amy Coney Barrett, who all sided with the court's more liberal judges. The decision marks the third time the Trump administration brought the plan to the Supreme Court after being blocked elsewhere.
1: Prosecutors say they've chosen not to seek the death penalty against Nick Reiner, the son of Hollywood filmmaker Rob Reiner, who has pleaded not guilty to murdering his parents in their home last December. They say the Reiner family was consulted in making the decision. It comes as Nick Reiner is due to appear for a pre-trial hearing in which the judge is expected to set a preliminary trial date. Rob and Michelle Reiner were found dead in their LA home, with their youngest son arrested hours later and charged with their murder. Two teenagers have appeared in Perth Children's Court over alleged animal cruelty at Perth Zoo on Sunday evening. Samantha Girling reports.
2: Police allege the 16 and 17-year-olds entered the zoo after hours and cut the locks to an area which houses crocodiles. The pair have both been charged with criminal damage or destruction of property, trespass and animal cruelty. The prosecutor told the court one of the boys entered the saltwater crocodile enclosure and hit a crocodile with a metal pole, while the other held a torch. Perth Zoo says the crocodile sustained minor injuries and is being closely monitored. One of the boys was granted bail and will appear in court again in 3 weeks. The other was remanded in custody until a bail application hearing on Friday.
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5: Hump Day Wednesday, had a load here. What are we up to? Turn a page in that day-by-day calendar you have, and we cross over to the 16th of September.
6: Yeah, it's Wednesday, and you know, okay, what's the time? 5 past 5. It takes me back to years ago when I heard about the Beat nightclub closed, and well, basically gone for sale in the valley. Now, this was many a night was had there. Maybe you did. We're going to talk about this a little bit later on, but I say it's 5 past 5 because girlfriends of mine used to love to go to the Beat because it was open till 5 in the morning.
5: Oh, yeah, and so people might be just wandering out of there.
6: That's what I'm thinking. I'm thinking about that right now.
5: Maybe in the cab on the way home.
6: I know, because when we were out, we used to go out in the city, and then one of mine in particular, good morning, Denise, she always wanted to go to the Beat afterwards. I said, I have to go home. I have this thing about being out at 5 o'clock in the morning when I should be home. But anyway, it was the place to go for a good dance.
5: Okay, so we need your memories of the Beat nightclub this morning and of going out in Brisbane. Yeah, so apparently it's been sold. We're only through the details of that in a tick before we get to the early curly. Of course, to be a part of that, you need this phone number, 1300 222 612. Temperatures at the moment?
6: Yeah, 15 degrees at Newstead, Hawthorne 15, Cleveland 15, 11 at Kamira and Daisy Hill, 14 at Burpengary, 16 on the Gold Coast, the Sunshine Coast 13 degrees.
5: Sunrise at 5:46, so in about 40 minutes from now. And on the forecast for today, partly cloudy, the Bureau says. Even that chance of fog early this morning, if that's what you're seeing, let us know. A slight chance of a shower late morning and afternoon. A maximum of 25 for Brisbane, 24 in Logan. Ipswich to 26, 23, 24 degrees for Bayside suburbs. Over the next couple of days, we're looking at partly cloudy skies again tomorrow and Friday. Sunny across the weekend and those temperatures up around that 30 degree mark.
4: This is 612 ABC Brisbane. With Craig Zonka and Loretta Ryan.
5: Okay, you mentioned that Beat nightclub, so we've got a bit more detail about what's going on here.
6: Yeah, so it's in the valley on Ann Street. It's been sold, snapped up for $13 million, but now the wait is on to see what will happen to the site.
5: So it's the Bettino Group that has bought it, apparently. The buyer's agent, Costi Cohen, broke the news in a post on social media.
7: We've just acquired the Beat Mega Club in Fortitude Valley, an iconic Brisbane asset on over 1,200 square metre land holding with more than 100 metres of street frontage. The property is generating around $1 million in annual income, reflecting a 7% net return. But what really got our attention was the future development potential. At a purchase price of $13 million, we bought this on a land rate of 10,600 a square metre. Comparable rates in 40

0: Orchard Valley range up to 20,000 a square metre on land. This marks the third purchase for our client. We can't wait to see what they have in store for this asset.
1: Well, okay.
2: Music behind it almost sounds like it was recorded in the Beat Nightclub.
1: It's a little bit lost, isn't it? The message, maybe, in that. Because what does happen now, it's another piece of Brisbane nostalgia, really, facing an uncertain future. Mm. Does the beat keep beating, or is it last drinks? Are they going to be called on this iconic night spot?
2: Well, we haven't seen any news to that regard. No. Interestingly, from that buyer's agent, the words development potential were used. So watch this space. After 7 o'clock, we'll chat to a leading voice on Brisbane nighttime economy, policy consultant Bec Mack. She did a Churchill Fellowship on nightlife. Yeah. Joining you in studio to look at what could happen next, and keen to hear some of your memories.
1: Oh, certainly.
2: Along the way.
1: Yeah, if you have some memories of the beat going there back in the day or just more recently, let us know. Send them through.
2: It feels like a life that was so long ago for me. I think the last time I stepped foot in the beat, and I reckon I've only been twice maximum, would have been 20-odd years ago.
1: Yeah, that'd be about right.
2: Because it probably wasn't really my... I was into more live music and, you know, after a gig we might go to Rick's or something like that.
1: You went into the disco 70s, 80s
2: music. I'm not much of a dancer.
1: It used to be the place to go. If you wanted to dance, after everything else was shut, it was still open. So, yeah, send us your memories. Send them through 0467 922 612.
2: Other stories that you'll hear about today, taking a look at your headlines now. And I didn't know this, but former Olympic coach Patrick Gemzik, you might remember his name, it was in the sport of skateboarding. Well, he says he suffered irreversible brain and eyesight damage after a 36-hour ordeal.
1: Yeah, I saw this last night on the news. He had to have emergency surgery for a brain tumour in March, but his family said delays to his treatment have caused permanent damage. His mum is a former registered nurse and spoke outside state parliament yesterday.
3: If Patrick had been someone else or didn't live near us, he would have gone home and he would have died. We watched in horror, but trusting the system would act when they should have done, and they did not.
2: Well, that was outside state parliament. Inside, the opposition peppered the health minister with questions. Tim Nicholls told parliament the matter had been dealt with appropriately and compassionately by the Queensland Ambulance Service and the Metro South Health District. But yeah, extraordinary story and only coming to light yesterday.
1: And still on parley, legislation has also been introduced that would keep dangerous prisoners behind bars for up to 10 years longer. Now, the overhaul of parole laws expands the definition of a restricted prisoner to apply to anyone serving a life sentence. A parliamentary committee will now engage with experts to advise on the legislation and report back to government.
2: A couple other stories we'll hear about. It almost feels like you're losing some of your fashion brands on a weekly basis. Yeah. Now there's two more in trouble. Q and Veronica Main have entered receivership. I can't say I've shopped there a great deal personally.
1: Have, and just more recently, and a lot of women would have shopped, particularly at Q, and it's the home of the original power suit.
2: Oh, is it? Okay,
1: yes,
2: thank you for filling me
1: really
2: on that.
1: It really is. And Veronica Main, very popular as well, and the company behind the brands has been operating since the late 60s and has been facing an uphill battle to survive.
2: Okay. So administrators, this is what we understand, now working to find a buyer. What we don't know is what it means for the brands or the staff who sell them. So that's going to be something to watch.
1: Yeah, and this news broke just as the new boss of David Jones was in Brisbane for a business lunch and joined 612 Drive's Ellen Fanning on stage. This was a great interview, actually. Erica Birch spoke about the challenges facing retailers, including those who occupy space within DJs.
4: I actually said this to some of the landlords. Right? I said, you've almost become our competitor rather than our ally, and we need to work together a lot more. Like, we should be going and looking and finding the latest and greatest things from overseas and then bringing them in and incubating them in David Jones, and then we can hand them over to you and you can open a few standalone stores and we go off and find the next latest and greatest thing. But you going and opening, because what's happening now is these brands are finding it really difficult. Sometimes they'll have a little shop in us, a little shop in Maya, and then their own store. Just the cost of producing inventory, right? And the risk of having that much inventory out there is really expensive. And then the role of online, you know, online is actually now our biggest store. And so, you know, by a long way. And, you know, there's some interesting stats that like 80% of our online orders are coming from customers within 10Ks of a store.
2: Erica Birchtold there on stage talking about David Jones. Yep. 13 past five here on 612 ABC Brisbane. Oh, and what about

0: this on the Gold Coast. Did we strike a nerve, or does the Gold Coast mayor just not like the ABC?
1: Yes, Tom Tate swore at a journalist and stormed out of a press conference while being questioned about a US visit he took earlier this year. It doesn't matter if it was an ABC journalist or any journalist, swearing is not on. He'd claimed to have had dinner with US President Donald Trump at the First Lady and the First Lady at Mar-a-Lago. But the ABC has since uncovered inconsistencies over whether he actually dined with Donald Trump. When asked to clarify some aspects, well, you can hear how well it went down.
2: And how much did it cost you?
3: Isn't it private?
2: Well, did you get mates rates?
3: No.
2: Okay, so how much did you pay roughly then? Just so we can understand.
3: It's private.
2: But you said you went there as mayor.
3: It's private. The payment, I just told you, the invoice is payment. Why are you so aggressive? Are you
2: because,
3: from the ABC?
2: Yes.
3: Yeah, off.
2: Excuse me?
3: Yeah.
1: Yeah, so then he left the room.
0: Then he walked out.
1: But, I mean, it's not on, is it? You don't swear at someone like that, particularly when they're just doing their job.
0: And there are some big question marks. You know, the Gold Coast mayor claimed he had met Donald Trump. The report from our colleagues in the ABC News team had been, well, that doesn't match up with what we've heard back from the White House. So what's the truth in the matter? A 5:15 on 612 ABC Brisbane.
4: For decades, Alan Jones was one of Australia's most powerful voices, a broadcaster who could make or break a career and command an audience of millions. Now, he's finding an audience in a very different place, a courtroom. Allegations of how the broadcaster used his power to abuse young men are being heard in court at the moment. So, what happened? What does the evidence say? And what will the judge believe? To find out, search the Case Law podcast on ABC Listen or wherever you get your podcasts.
0: Let's get into the early curly.
1: Yes, shall we? You know how to play. Just get on the phone, 1300 222 612. Even if you don't know how to play, we'll tell you.
0: Yeah, there's three questions in there. And it's when you get through question three that you end up in the draw for our brekkie mark.
1: Yep.
0: And we've got one a week to give away, just one a year.
1: No.
0: It would be lovely to have one a day, but the budget doesn't quite stretch that far.
1: But one a week makes it really special, doesn't it?
0: It does.
1: Yes. All right.
0: Very much so.
1: Question number one. Two more Aussie fashion brands are in trouble. We just told you, entering into receivership and voluntary administrators appointed to find a buyer. What are the two brands we told you about who are in trouble?
0: Name those them. Two brands. Mm. Okay, this is question one of three.
1: Yes.
0: 1300 222 612, that's our phone number, as we kickstart this Wednesday morning's edition of The Early Curly, and we can only do it with your help. So what are those two fashion brands we mentioned going into receivership and voluntary administrators appointed to find a buyer? Those two brands, what are they? 1300 222 612. This is Boz Skaggs. And Georgia on 612 ABC Brisbane.

0: Boskaggs, and from his album Silk Degrees, taking you back to the mid-70s, and that is Georgia.
1: Yeah, I haven't heard that for a while.
0: It's Wednesday morning, 20 past five the time. Oh, the bit of reaction to news of the Beat being sold. No, says Raish of Holland Park.
1: Yes. Keep your memories coming through because I'm sure there are plenty of them. We'll talk more about them later this morning. But it's 20 past five, 1300 222 612. We want to play the early curly with you. Two more Aussie fashion brands are in trouble. They've entered into receivership and voluntary administrators appointed to find a buyer. What are the two brands? They're fashion brands?
0: They are.
1: Women's brands? What are they?
0: What are they? This is question one of three. There's a doozy of a suburb question in there as well. And a brain teaser to round things out, but get us started with this one first. 1300 222 612. Two more Aussie fashion brands in trouble. Name the two brands we've spoken of. 21 past five.
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4: 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The winner to face the Dolphins in a prelim. Then Sunday, the Warriors host Newcastle for the right to progress and take on the Panthers. 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
2: And on 612 ABC Brisbane.
0: Yeah, and still waiting to find out when that preliminary final the Dolphins will be in. They'll play the winner of that Roosters-Sharks game. We don't know whether it's going to be a Friday night, a Saturday night, a Sunday afternoon game, so not this weekend, next weekend for the Dolphins. Of course, that'll coincide with the same weekend of the AFL Grand Final. Can the Lions be there once more?
1: Potentially it's a really big weekend for Brisbane if they're there and then the Dolphins get through.
0: The Lions take on the Hawks. That's going to be this Saturday at the MCG. And I did see a note. So Lions members, just a little reminder this morning for you that the ballot for AFL Grand Final tickets, you need to register for those at 9 o'clock this morning. That's for Lions members themselves.
1: And then, of course, you've got the NRLW finals as well. Broncos and Knights, they're playing.
0: The prelim. And that's at Langlands Park at Stones Corner there. So plenty of sport to keep you across this week. Elizabeth from Camp Hill's on the phone. G'day, Elizabeth.
5: Good morning. How are you both?
1: Good, thank you. You're up bright and early. Did you ever go to the Beat?
5: Well, I do remember, but, you know, my memories are starting to get a little bit vague, you know. That's a bit sad, isn't it?
1: No. So what do you remember?
5: Well, I remember, well, I actually did my nursing training at the Mater, so we had to live at the nursing quarters.
0: Oh, yes.
5: And so that was fun, but we would have a little circuit and we would go to the Winter Garden and then there was a New Yorker and there was somewhere else.
1: Yes.
5: And then we would finish it off down at the valley.
1: Yes.
5: And we were sort of...

0: Let's
1: Vague memories. So my memories have gone a bit, actually.
2: Ah, well, we're giving you a bit of a reminder this morning, aren't we?
0: All
2: let's
0: right.
2: test that memory in this question. Two more Aussie right. fashion brands in trouble. What are the two brands we spoke of?
1: Well, I've got them actually in my wardrobe at some point. Veronica Main and Q.
0: Veronica Main and Q. Yeah, I was shocked to hear this yesterday. Let's hope something can happen. You know, they can keep trading. All right, question number two. Which great...
1: I'll say goodbye.
0: Come on a minute, you've got to listen.
2: Yeah, hear the question first at least.
0: You'll get it. Which greater Brisbane suburb shares its name with a place synonymous with the America's Cup?
1: Oh.
0: So which greater Brisbane suburb shares its name with the place synonymous with the America's Cup?
1: Oh, wow. Is it not Rhode Island, but what would that be?
2: To think of a greater
0: we'll
2: Brisbane
0: have to start the clock in a minute. So what's your answer?
1: I don't know. I'm just going to have to go.
0: Because so, you've got to think of a greater Brisbane suburb that shares its name with the place.
1: I know. What would it be? It has to be somewhere on the Bayside, mustn't it? Because it's got something to do with yachts.
0: Are you thinking aloud or are we meant to hear all this?
1: I'm going to go Manly because I've actually no idea.
2: You're looking in Manly. As the buzzer counts down. Elizabeth.
1: Was it wrong?
2: Thank you for taking us inside your mind.
0: Gosh.
2: But it is. It's not Manly, no. Have a great
0: day. Those days at the beat really affected you, Elizabeth.
2: Thank you for that. Good stories to be able to share. 1300 222 612 is our phone number. What's the time? 5:26 on this Wednesday. Here's Pamela at Labrador. Morning, Pamela.
3: Good morning, guys.
0: Hi, Pamela.
3: I'm a bit shocked with Elizabeth going and doing a shift afterwards because when I did my nursing training, we had curfews.
0: Oh.
3: We had to be signed in.
0: Mm.
2: By what time, Pamela?
3: 11 o'clock.
0: And where did you do your nursing?
3: I did my training at Napier in New Zealand.
0: Wow, okay, great.
3: And we worked either 3 till 11 or 7 till 3 or 11 till 7 in the morning. Mm. So we had curfews. We lived in the nursing home and we had to be signed in. Mind you, there was one girl who regularly came in through my window. She came up the fire escape because she hadn't signed herself out.
2: Oh, and Pamela, you would never have done that, would you?
3: Well, no, I didn't actually because I was too responsible.
0: That's right.
2: Yes, of course.
3: So I'm shocked into the situation that nobody except Elizabeth rang up. I was lying there waiting for somebody to say Veronica Main and Q.
0: Mm.
2: Oh, well, that's already done and dusted.
0: I got that. Yes. So now you're up to two. Question number two.
3: Yes,
0: which
3: I know.
0: Okay. So which greater Brisbane suburb shares its name with a place synonymous with the America's Cup?
3: Well, we've got lots of islands down here.
2: Mm.
3: We've got Sovereign Island and Isle of Capri and...
2: Hope Island,
3: yes. Well, I hope it's one of them.
2: Well, which one... What do you want to lock in, Pamela?
3: Look, I don't have a clue. I was in Perth when we won the America's Cup. I just flew in that day, well, that night. So I don't know if there's something starting with Perth around the place.
2: Mm.
0: Okay. So what's your answer?
2: The clock's ticking down.
3: Sovereign Island.
0: Sovereign Island.
2: Pamela.
0: Sorry, Pamela.
2: Not what we know.
3: Sorry at all.
0: But I enjoyed your conversation.
2: Thank you. We check news in a couple of minutes. Brad's going to be along with a traffic update on the other side too. Yesterday was so busy on the major arterials. Mm. Even from quite early in the day, let's hope it's a smoother run for you on this Wednesday. 1300 222 612, early curly time. We're up to the suburb question and it sounds like this.
0: Which greater Brisbane suburb shares its name with a place synonymous with the America's Cup?
2: What do you reckon the answer might be?
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5: With Craig Zonka and Loretta Ryan.
2: As we talk of places and place names and suburbs, well, this spot wouldn't necessarily qualify as an answer for the early curly. But we need to give a warm round of applause to one of the coldest spots in Queensland.
0: Oh, yes. Stanthorpe has been crowned Australia's top tourism town at the 2026 Australia's Top Tourism Town Awards.
2: I love this. I'm a huge fan of the Granite Belt.

0: We love packing up the family, heading to Stanthorpe, particularly over those winter months. You book a place with a fireplace and you get all toasty warm, go and grab a bottle of wine from one of the local wineries.
1: So many beautiful local wineries there. I must say hello to Ballandine Wines because Angelo Puglisi and his family, beautiful.
0: Oh, they've been there for decades.
1: I think they recently won an award as well.
0: Yeah, Balancing Heart, that's one of my new faves. I know the winemaker Mike Hayes there. Queensland. Doing pretty well in these tourism awards. Stanthorpe named Australia's top tourism town for 2026.
1: Yeah, and Airlie Beach took out gold in the top small tourism town category too.
0: Oh, yeah, punching above our weight, the Sunshine State. The latest news for you is next. Your early curly answers on the other side. It's 5:30.
2: I can no longer eat a proper croissant.
3: When Brisbane is talking.
2: Flaky, buttery pastry. Half an hour later, I'm screaming out, pull over now on the freeway at 110k an hour.
3: You'll hear it on 612 ABC Brisbane.
1: ABC News. Good morning, I'm Maria Hatzakis. US President Donald Trump has lashed out at Supreme Court justices he appointed after the court's decision to block his push to limit postal voting. Nick Parmeter explains.
4: On Monday, justices upheld the federal judge's order that temporarily blocked the US Postal Service from moving forward with new requirements for postal ballots ahead of November's all-important midterm elections. Now Mr. Trump has responded, saying the decision lets the country down and that these are not the people I interviewed to serve on the court. That appears to reference his own appointees, which include Brett Kavanaugh, Neil Gorsuch and Amy Coney Barrett, who all sided with the court's more liberal judges. The decision marks the third time the Trump administration brought the plan to the Supreme Court after being blocked elsewhere.
1: Queensland Parliament is today expected to continue debating the state government's latest proposed youth crime crackdown. Sarah Richards reports.
5: Circuit breaker sentencing would offer courts an alternative to detention, diverting juvenile offenders to a remote location with a service provider for up to 6 months. Youth Justice Minister Laura Gerber has told the House it delivers on the government's election commitment to improve community safety.
6: It would remove youth offenders from the communities they had harmed and it would provide them with the support they needed to get back on the right track.
5: Shadow Youth Justice Minister Di Farmer has told Parliament Labor won't be supporting it.
7: This bill will purposefully place young people at extreme risk of harm.
5: Parliament resumes this afternoon.
1: There are fresh concerns about a federal government grant scheme, this time involving a project in Health Minister Mark Butler's electorate. Claire Armstrong has details.
8: The Coalition has criticised the process used by Labor to allocate $5 million for a women's soccer club upgrade in Adelaide as lacking due diligence. Documents released under Freedom of Information reveal Mark Butler's office urged a council in his electorate to seek federal funding before any formal costings or planning had been done. Mr. Butler says he was proud to back the project, which received the funds under a controversial invite-only grants program, but Liberal Senator Anne Rustin says the process was the opposite of transparency.
1: Former ASIO boss Dennis Richardson has accused senior public servants of being cowardly. In a speech to the Lowy Institute's Media Awards, he reflected on his time as a public servant, saying he often had to have difficult conversations with prime ministers and they'd often disagree with his advice. But he says it now seems that senior public servants are guilty of self-censorship and not as fearless in giving advice to government.
9: I think too many senior public servants, I think they hide behind their own cowardness and will talk endlessly about how difficult it is to give frank advice, but they wouldn't know what it was if they fell over it.
1: University of Queensland engineers have unlocked a way to turn household light bulbs into a continuous power source for wearable medical monitors. Bay Argent has the story.
10: UQ scientists are developing the tech for use in health devices like glucose sensors and ECG patches. They've successfully overcome a major safety hurdle by replacing the toxic lead usually required to make indoor solar cells. Researcher Dr. Miao Chen Lui says the special energy harvesting material can now sit safely on a patient's skin, and they won't need batteries, charging or frequent replacement.
11: This can prolong the operational life of these electronics and reduce the electronic waste. This can help to promote more sustainable use.
10: He says a working prototype is currently being refined.
1: In sport, Australia's men's cricket team has beaten Zimbabwe by 59 runs in the first of a three-game one-day international series in Harare. Matthew Renshaw blasted his maiden ODI century, reaching 109 off 94 balls, as Australia reached 8 for 294. In response, the home side was bowled out for 235, with Nathan Ellis taking 5 wickets. The weather for Queensland: isolated showers in eastern districts south of Yeppoon and north of Ingham. Mostly sunny elsewhere. Cairns 29, Townsville 28, Mackay 27, Rockhampton 34, Bundaberg 31, Mount Isa 35. In the southeast, partly cloudy. Brisbane 25, Sunshine Coast 24, Gold Coast and Toowoomba 23.
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12: 25 to 6, good morning. A little bit later on, we're talking about your mouth and your teeth in particular. A decade-long snapshot inside our mouths. What have our teeth told oral experts? Mightn't be too good.
0: Give us a look at your pearly whites. Oh, yeah, they're pretty good. Are you a regular flosser?
12: Yes, I should floss more than I do.
0: This is where I fall down.
12: I've got one of those, what are they called? Switzers or something. You know, they're on a little stick and you can push it up, rather than getting the
0: floss between your two fingers. Oh, yeah. Oh, you don't want to do that. Don't want to have to touch them.
12: Blitzers or something. Anyway.
0: Yeah, don't want to have to touch the floss, hey?
12: Yeah, but you have to. It's imperative. You should do it. You should do it when you clean your teeth.
0: Yeah, yeah. Talking about your teeth habits.
12: Well, yeah, you might be surprised just to hear the state of our pearly whites. That's coming up.
0: It's a Wednesday morning, 16th of September. Oh, we still need to solve the early curly too. So as you wake up and stretch out for a hump day, question two is where we're stuck. It's the suburb question, and it sounds a little like this.
12: It is. Which greater Brisbane suburb shares its name with a place synonymous with the America's Cup?
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3: Traffic.
0: On the roads, Brad, hello. What's going on?
14: Yeah, very good morning, Craig and Loretta. Good start, actually. No incidents report, which is great news. Of course, as always, take it easy on the roads. Mount Lindsay Highway, their usual stretch and build-up through Bryony Heights between Crest Road and Green Road. Teviot Road between Pub Lane and Middle Road at Greenbank is starting to get heavy through there. The M1 northbound building around the mergers between Logan Home and Sucks Creek from the Gold Coast, and also the Bruce Highway between North Lakes and Mango Hill from the Sunshine Coast. Gibby Artill Road building inbound around Beams Road at Castledine, and a heavy start if it's motorway eastbound between View and Gales. I'm Brad from ATM. More details before 6 on 612 ABC Brisbane.
12: 15 degrees at Fernie Grove. Wishart is 14. Wellington Point 14. 10 at Raceview. Marsden is 10. 14 at Strathpine. The Gold Coast 16. And the Sunshine Coast 13 degrees.
0: Yeah, there's a bit of cloud about today. The sun poking up over the horizon. First light now. Sunrise in around about 10 minutes time. And partly cloudy on the forecast. There is even that chance of some early morning fog. If that's what you're seeing, tell us about it. A maximum of 25 for Brisbane, 24 in Logan, 26 in Ipswich, 23, 24 degrees for Bayside suburbs. Just that slight chance of a shower late morning and then into the afternoon. Partly cloudy skies tomorrow and Friday. As we look towards the weekend, sunny right across Saturday and Sunday, and those maximums around that 30 degree mark.
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0: Just before we get to your early curly answers, need to update you on what's happening with the ferries too, because there was set to be more strike action impacting Brisbane ferries today on the river.
12: Yes.
0: Today and tomorrow. That's been cancelled. You know this industrial dispute. It's dragging on between maritime union workers and the company responsible, River City Ferries.
12: Hang on, cancelled or postponed?
0: Well, so not happening today or tomorrow.
12: Right.
0: but services will come to a halt,
15: right,
0: as I understand it, on Friday afternoon from 2 o'clock and then extend into Saturday. So there will be no City Cats or Kitty Cats on the river on Saturday either.
15: Okay, get ready for that one.
0: 1300 222 612, our number to play the early curly.
15: It's really going on, that ferry strike thing. Are they going to reach an agreement at some stage? We can't keep having strikes like this every week.
0: Start of July, I think it was.

0: where they gave us the first taste of industrial action on the river.
1: Yeah.
0: Here's Matt at Highgate Hill to play the curl. Morning to you, Matt.
1: The curl. Matthew.
2: Morning, Craig. Morning, Loretta. How are you both?
1: Yes, we've got a new name all of a sudden. Matthew, how are you feeling this morning?
2: I'm well, thank you. How are you, Loretta?
1: Good. Are you feeling confident?
2: I think I might be right.
1: Well, okay. Well, which greater Brisbane suburb shares its name with a place synonymous with the America's Cup?
2: Well, you guys gave away a clue yesterday morning for those
1: that
2: are listening.
1: Yesterday for today's early curly.
0: Did we?
2: Correct. Yeah. So you guys were rattling through N suburbs with Steve Austin.
1: Oh, that's right.
2: Nungi, Nunda.
1: Yes.
2: And Steve brought up Newport, which is up in the Moreton Bay region.
0: Mm-hmm.
2: And Newport is the home of where the America's Cup was before Australia won it in 1983.
1: Well, you know, look, Holly takes exception to what you've just said because she only wrote this half an hour ago, this question. So there's no way she could have been giving a clue to you yesterday, Matthew.
0: I think it's more something you'd describe as a happy coincidence.
1: Right. Perhaps. Happy coincidence. Ah.
2: Well, it just shows that listening to the whole show can help you with the early curly the next day.
1: There you go. And I'm so glad that of the N suburbs, which is part of the ABCs of Greater Brisbane, you've got to vote for. I'm so glad you mentioned Nunda and Nudgee. I was going to say Northgate.
0: Well, it's around that area
1: it
0: too.
1: Is. Because they're, you know, the two I'm torn, Nunda or Nudgee.
0: In the N suburbs.
1: But you can text the word burb to 0467 922612, incidentally, and nominate your N suburb. But okay, what was it again? What was your answer?
2: Newport.
1: Oh, Newport, of course.
0: And that is correct.
1: Yes. Well done. So it is the suburb, the name and place synonymous with the America's Cup.
0: Rhode Island.
1: All right. We have someone, I think Elizabeth got early. She got close before because she said Rhode Island, but she didn't say Newport.
0: Mm.
1: Sorry, Elizabeth.
0: We had to get to a Brisbane or greater Brisbane suburb as it is.
1: Okay. So number three, are you ready, Matt?
2: Yes.
1: Okay.
2: Yes, I am.
1: Here we go. Eagle-eyed focus. I'm quick with a quip. Real as can be. I'll give you a clip. Courting a showdown of those before me, delivering you a dose of reality. Who am I?
0: Who am I?
2: Can I have it again?
1: Oh, gee, I only just finished it. Okay. Do you want to do it this time, Craig?
0: Oh, no, you can. You do it so well, Loretta.
1: Oh,
0: I don't want to cut your grass.
1: Okay. Here we go. Eagle-eyed focus. I'm quick with a quip. Real as can be. I'll give you a clip. Courting a showdown as those before me, delivering you a dose of reality. Who am I?
2: I don't know. A comedian.
0: A comedian?
1: A comedian. No, it's no joke, Matthew.
0: From Highgate Hill. It's not. And that's why we have to say toodaloo.
1: Toodaloo. I haven't heard that for ages.
0: I'm just trying to mix things up.
1: Toodaloo.
0: You know, cheerio.
1: Cheerio.
0: Hooroo.
1: See ya.
0: See you,
1: Matt. Matthew.
2: See you guys.
1: Okay, bye.
0: 1826 1300 222612, our phone number. On to question three of the early curly. Here's John from Bars Scrub. Morning to you, John.
3: Good morning, Craig. Morning, Ray. How are you going?
1: Good, thanks, John. I'm laughing at the text coming through because we're trying to get memories of the beat and some people are saying, oh, my memories are too blurry.
0: I remember, I went there.
1: The Beat Nightclub, which has been sold. All right, John, what do you think the answer is? Do you want me to give it to you again?
3: No, I think I heard it a couple of times. My only guess would be Sonia Kruger from Big Brother.
1: No. Oh,
0: Sonia Kruger from Big Brother.
1: And Dancing with... No, what is it? What's she do? The Voice. The Voice and Dancing with the Stars, yeah.
0: And from this part of the world too.
1: Hmm.
0: John, it is not Sonia Kruger. No, it is a Who Am I question that we're asking this morning. 1300 222612. Troy's on the road from North Lakes. I know it was a terrible run in yesterday, Troy. Any better today?
4: It was fantastic. It was like everyone slept in.
0: Well, that's good. That's what you want,
1: yes,
0: don't you?
4: Yeah.
1: All right. Well, Troy, what do you think the answer is? Eagle-eyed focus, I'm quick with a quip. Real as can be, I'll give you a clip. Courting a showdown are those before me, delivering you a dose of reality. Who am I?
4: I think I'm a magpie.
1: Ah.
0: A magpie, yes.
1: Eagle-eyed focus, yeah.
0: And
1: I'll give you a clip.
0: Give you a clip on the ear.
4: A clip and,
0: oh, yeah.
4: That's the reality.
0: And it is that time of year where they're swooping.
1: Mm.
0: But, Troy, it's not a magpie.
1: No. Can I just say, thank you, Troy, I was over at QPAC a couple of weeks ago with a girlfriend and we were sitting down in that area, that green area, you know, where people go before they go into a show.

0: Yeah. We were just having something to eat. And, oh, can I tell you, the ibis were so annoying. They were jumping up on tables. They were everywhere.
1: Oh, I thought you were going to talk about magpies.
0: No, I'm talking about annoying birds. And the ibis, it's something has to be done about the ibis. They're annoying. They jump up, they grab people's food, and, oh, it's awful.
1: Well,
0: it's scary.
1: Further down South Bank, it's even worse around those eateries.
0: Why can't anything be done?
1: They are a protected species.
0: They are, I know. Sometimes some of the tables have water bottles and you spray them to get them away. And in the end, I had a glass of water. I was throwing it at them.
1: Oh, no, you were not.
0: Well, not on them, just near them to get them away. Man was laughing at me anyway.
1: I would be too.
0: Well, he wasn't laughing when it jumped on his table.
1: We are playing the early curly. We need your answers. And you can have a word about ibis too. Here's Andy at Maroochydore. Morning, Andy.
0: Some people call me an annoying bird. I'm sorry. Anyway.
1: Who are they? I'll go and have a chat to those people.
0: Hi, Andy.
2: Morning, Loretta. Morning, Craig. How are you?
0: Good. What do you think the answer is?
2: Well, I just want to let you know that on this weekend, on Saturday, I've got a walking football festival.
0: Oh,
1: fantastic. What are the details we need to know, Andy?
2: Well, I think it's already been kind of filled up, but it's up to Coolum.
1: Mm-hmm.
2: And it's a walking football, which is something that's emerged quite popular over the years.
0: Yeah, I'm looking it up, the Sunshine Coast Walking Football Festival.
2: That's it.
0: Yeah, at Coolum Beach. That's so great. And you've got some pre-drinks on Friday. It's pre-tournament drinks.
1: I love that you've gone straight to that part of the program, Loretta.
0: Well, they're the welcome drinks on Friday from 4 p.m. for those who've travelled.
2: I only go cycling so I can go to the coffee shops, and I only go play walking football so I can have a beer afterwards, you know. So
0: yeah.
1: And how many people are you expecting, Andy?
2: I reckon there's teams coming up from Brisbane, I think.
0: And, yes.
2: All over the place. So I have no idea, actually, but it'll be popular.
0: Yeah, it's right through the day. I can see there's, a heap of events there. Coolum Sharks, Brisbane team. Yeah.
2: I'm in the Dolphins, so...
1: Oh, fins up. But, fins up, Andy.
2: Yeah, I know. That's what I said to the others, and they went, we're not that Dolphins.
0: So it's walking football. So there's no running at all, Andy. How does it work?
2: Well, it was sort of designed for people that have played sport all their life, and then in their senior years, like myself, I'm in my 60s, still love the game, but don't necessarily want to be running around at 100 miles an hour.
0: Mm.
2: So you see that the people still got the skills, and you can see that people still have love to go out and play and socialise. So it's you can't run, but when you finish the game, you know you've had a game. You know,
0: yeah.
2: It's pretty good. You know, I was a bit trepidatious before I went into it. I thought, I don't know if I want to. I'm not sure about this. Having played it for 6 months or so, I'm a bit hooked on it now. It's really good.
0: Good on you, because it's good exercise and it's, walking football. All right, Coolum Beach. So if you're heading there, you might be able to get have a look at it. But good luck to all the teams taking part. You'll have to tell us how you go, Andy, on Monday.
1: The festival on the weekend.
0: Mm.
1: Let's get an answer for question three. It sounds like this.
0: Okay, eagle-eyed focus. I'm quick with a quip. Real as can be, I'll give you a clip. Courting a showdown of those before me, delivering you a dose of reality. Who am I?
1: What do you reckon, Andy?
2: Well, it sounds like a game show to me, I sort of watch the Larry Emder.
0: Oh, yes.
1: The Price is Right. Remember that, Larry Emder?
0: Isn't he on another one?
1: The Chase.
0: I
2: think it's Chase.
0: Yeah.
2: I'm thinking it might be Larry Emder.
1: Larry Emder is...
2: Yeah.
1: No, it's not Larry that we're looking for.
0: Sorry, Andy.
1: Thank you, mate. 1300 222 612. Who am I? The question for number three. You get it right, you're in the draw for the brekkie mug. Who comes to mind for you when you hear this? Eagle-eyed focus, I'm quick with a quip. Real as can be, I'll give you a clip. Courting a showdown of those before me, delivering you a dose of reality. Who am I?
3: WFT. Woofty. Here's your word for today with Professor Rowley.

0: Sussex.
1: Two words which regularly get their knickers in a twist are remuneration and renumeration. They sound very similar, so I'll do them for you again. Remuneration and renumeration. They differ only in where the N and M occur, but they mean different things. Your remuneration is your pay, salary, or wage. There is no remuneration, and remuneration comes from the Latin word meaning to reward. In contrast, remuneration, with the N first, means counting again. It is related to the word number and is familiar in arithmetic in words like numerator. And this one does have a form without the prefix re. You can numerate things, and when you do that, that is numeration. And you can enumerate them too. Remuneration and renumeration are fatally easy to confuse, since N and M are both nasal sounds. And in the middle of words, they often sound almost indistinguishable. They are made with the air coming out your nose. If you doubt me, try holding your nose while saying N and M. But remember to stop before you explode. If you remunerate your remuneration, you are, in plain language, counting your pay again. I'm Rolly Sussex, and this has been your word for today.
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4: Yeah, where it's 10 to 6, we'll be talking more about the Beat nightclub being sold. An icon of the valley and maybe a place where you have spent far too much time on the dance floor over the years.
5: Early in the early hours of the morning, what do you think? Because the Beat holds so many memories. It was just great dance music.
4: So sold, and the buyer's agent talking about the development potential of the site. So what could happen there? We'll turn to that a little bit later. Nick is from Alberton, although right now...
5: Still on Stratty?
6: Till tomorrow.
5: Oh, what are you going to do when you have to come home? You have to pack down, and that's the worst part.
6: I'm worried about the dog. I think she's going to be depressed.
5: Oh, I know. A bit of anxiety.
4: Yeah, has that so much room to run around, Nick, eh?
6: Yeah. No early morning beach walks and, yeah.
5: Oh, goodness. She won't want to go.
4: How's the fishing been, Nick?
6: Oh, actually, I don't do much anymore, but they have been catching a bit off Flinders Beach lately. There's sort of been a few whiting and a few Taylor when we first got here, and some dart and brim and that, so not too bad this year, actually.
4: Very good. Very good.
6: No mullet.
5: No mullet. All right.
4: Other than the one on your head.
5: Yeah.
4: Oh, no. Question three, answer it for us. Eagle-eyed focus, I'm quick with a quip. Real as can be, I'll give you a clip. Courting a showdown of those before me, delivering you a dose of reality. Who am I?
6: Going with Jonathan LaPaglia. Anthony LaPaglia.
5: One of the LaPaglias.
6: Somebody LaPaglia, anyway.
5: That's Jody there in the background.
4: I love Jody correcting you there.
5: All right. Is it right?
4: Nick.
5: Sorry.
4: It's not Anthony.
6: See you tomorrow. Mate.
4: Not Jonathan
5: Bye.
4: Either. Thank you, mate. A couple of minutes away from news at 8 o'clock, of course. Brad's going to be along with the traffic update, too. Sati from Oxley, good morning.
7: Good morning.
4: Have we heard from you before for the early curly?
7: No, this is first time.
4: Oh, first timer.
5: Wow.
4: Welcome along.
5: So you get a coaster from the Queensland Spinners, Weavers and Fibre Artists. What made you call today of all days, Sati?
7: I listen to you guys every day when I drive from Morayfield to Oxley. Mm-hmm. And I also want to say thanks to Loretta, because yesterday we had a presentation at our workplace. This was regarding... domestic violence, and they named four people who are sponsors for Broken to Brilliant, and I think Loretta Ryan is one of them, and I want to say thank you, and that presentation was amazing. Those domestic violence survivors, they gave us like some really good inside stories about how, you know, DV can happen in houses and how to, you know, investigate and survive, those kind of things.
5: Yeah.
7: And, yeah.
5: Oh, thank you for that, Sadi. I'm sure that was possibly Kate and Andrea who were talking, founders of Broken to Brilliant and domestic violence survivors themselves. Mm. So doing some wonderful work. So I'm really proud to be an ambassador for them. Yes.
4: Oh, Sadi, what a lovely message. I really appreciate you picking up the phone to share that with us this morning. And we better get an answer from you as well for question three. So it's a who am I question. What's your answer?

0: actor?
1: I think it's cameraman.
0: A cameraman.
2: A cameraman. Eagle-eyed focus, a quick with a quip, real as can be. I'll give you a clip, courting a showdown of those before me, delivering you a dose of reality. Am I a camera or a cameraman?
0: Sati.
2: Or person.
0: That is... No, it's not what we need. Oh. But
2: sorry,
0: hang on the
2: Sati.
0: Line.
2: Thanks for your call. And yes, you get a coaster from the Queensland Spinners, Weavers and Fibre Artists.
0: And
2: well
0: don't make this the last. That might be the first call, but
2: yeah.
0: Let's hope it's not the last on 1300 222 612. Can you solve the early curly for us? Tell us it's a who am I question. What's your answer?

0: Dancing in the Moonlight. That is from Toploader on 612 ABC Brisbane. You might just be dancing in this early morning sunlight.
1: Or you might have been dancing at the beat at about now, years ago.
0: And just leaving to come home.
1: We do want your memories of the beat now that it's been sold and what's going to happen to it.
0: Yeah, and that site, development potential. So what could the future hold? Talking about that on this Wednesday morning, along with trying to solve the early curly. And that's why Jerry has picked up the phone, 1300 222 612.
1: G'day, Jerry.
2: Morning, Loretta. Morning, Craig.
1: Now, Jerry, what do you think the answer is? Eagle-eyed focus. I'm quick with a quip. Real as can be, I'll give you a clip. Courting a showdown are those before me. Delivering you a dose of reality. Who am I?
2: I think it's Tom Gleason.
1: Tom Gleason.
2: Hard quiz, yeah.
1: Hard quiz, yeah.
2: I love that show.

0: He is funny.
1: He is funny. Very dry sense of humour.
2: And some of the special subjects that people have.
1: Really good.
2: I'm like, what?
0: Very different.
2: Jerry, it is. It's not Tom Gleason, so sorry. Who do you reckon it might be? Tell us on 1300 222 612.
3: 612 ABC Brisbane.
2: Traffic. Here's Brad. What's happening?
4: Yeah, very good morning. At the moment, got fire crews blocking Coronation Drive outbound left lane after William Jolly Bridge in the city. There's been a small debris fire. No smoke. It looks like they're just about packing up there, so that left lane is blocked so they can access the area just near the bikeway where that small fire has been. But traffic is back to Woolloongabba, and I'll be back after 6.
1: Thank you, Brad. News and early AM coming up. It's 6 o'clock.
5: 7 months, I've phoned 27 departments like aged care, blue care, RSL care.
6: When Brisbane is talking,
5: there's no OTs that you need to get access to the funding.
6: You'll hear it on 612 ABC Brisbane.
1: ABC News. Good morning, I'm Maria Hatzakis. It's been revealed an embattled Queensland caravan company offered bonus packages worth more than $9,000 to entice new customers just a month before its collapse. Jessica Ross reports.
7: Australian Off-Road abruptly shut the gates to its Caloundra factory late last week. Management finally confirmed the business had entered administration yesterday afternoon, citing challenging market conditions and competition from imported products. A month ago, AOR offered any customer who bought a van a bonus package with more than $9,000 worth of extras. In a statement posted to its social media account, AOR acknowledged customers' disappointment and uncertainty, but said it was now up to administrators to determine if the business should be salvaged or sold off.
1: Debate is set to resume at Queensland Parliament today on legislation to implement controversial remote youth justice camps. Sarah Richards has details.
8: The program would allow courts to divert juvenile offenders to remote properties for up to 6 months, rather than youth detention. Youth Justice Minister Laura Gerber told Parliament it aims to help young people turn their lives around.
9: We promised Queenslanders that Circuit Breaker would not simply be another voluntary program that a youth offender could choose to engage with. It would be court-ordered and it would have strict conditions.
8: Shadow Youth Justice Minister Di Farmer has told the House it would place them at risk of harm.
10: Purposefully placing them in a remote location with limited oversight, with limited access to family and cultural connections.
8: The House resumes this afternoon.
1: Overseas, the Houthis and the Saudi-led coalition are exchanging intense fire threatening oil supplies. His Middle East correspondent, Caitlin Kelly.
11: Saudi Arabia has cut oil shipments to Europe this month after drone attacks damaged its key export pipeline. With 4% of the world's oil supply now at risk, the country is scrambling to contain the Houthis' territorial advance along the Red Sea coast. With intense fighting ongoing, the UN says more than 100,000 people have been displaced. Analysts say Saudi Arabia is in a bind as the Houthis take advantage of the regional conflict to advance their domestic territorial goals. Caitlin Kelly, ABC News.
1: US President Donald Trump has lashed out at the US Supreme Court after it rejected his push to limit postal voting in this year's midterm elections. Nick Parmeter has the story.
12: In criticising the decision, the president says, "These are not the people I interviewed," an apparent reference to his nomination of three of the justices on the Supreme Court, Neil Gorsuch, Amy Coney Barrett, and Brett Kavanaugh. The Trump administration had made a last-minute push to have the US Postal Service play a central role in deciding who would receive a mail ballot. However, state election officials argue there wasn't enough time to make the changes for November's elections and say their systems are already secure and accurate. The court rejected the move on Monday in an emergency order. The president has opposed mail voting and falsely blamed it for his 2020 election loss.
1: Back home, staff at the Queensland University of Technology are set to walk off the job today amid a pay dispute. The two-hour stoppage will begin at 10:30 this morning. Workers are calling for better workload and AI protections, as well as increased super for casual staff. In sport, Matthew Renshaw century has helped guide Australia's men's cricket team to a 59-run victory over Zimbabwe in the first of a three-game one-day international series in Harare. Renshaw's 109 off 94 balls helped Australia reach 8 for 294. In response, the home side was bowled out for 235 with Nathan Ellis taking 5 wickets. Renshaw says he's enjoying every opportunity to play for Australia.
13: Wasn't playing this format this time last year, so I'm just sort of taking everything as it comes. Trying to plan my life at the moment is interesting. I don't really know where I'm going to be, especially with the call up to the test side last month. But yeah, just enjoying it.
1: Queensland's weather: isolated showers in eastern districts south of Yeppoon and north of Ingham, sunny elsewhere. Cairns 29, Townsville 28, Mackay 27 degrees, Rockhampton 34, Bundaberg 31, Mount Isa 35. In the state southeast, partly cloudy with a slight chance of a shower, Brisbane 25, Sunshine Coast 24, the Gold Coast and Toowoomba 23. ABC News.
14: Good morning, welcome to AM. I'm Rachel Mealy, coming to you from the lands of the Turrbal and Yuggera people in Brisbane. The Iranian-backed Houthi rebels say Saudi Arabia has launched dozens of air attacks as Yemen's internationally recognised government accuses the militia of killing and displacing civilians during its rapid advance. Saudi Arabia told European customers that some September shipments will be cancelled as fighting across the region threatens the country's oil supplies. For more, here's our Middle East correspondent Caitlin Kelly. Caitlin, the fighting appears to have intensified.
15: Yes, we've heard that reportedly 40 casualties have occurred since this escalation over the past few days. The Houthis just a few hours ago reported 3 people dead. And there's been this intense exchange of fire in the last 24 hours, both sides accusing the other of airstrikes. We've heard there's been sirens sounding in parts of Saudi Arabia, including Mecca, for the first time, as the Prime Minister of Yemen's internationally recognised government has accused the Houthis of killing and displacing civilians. What we do know from the recent figures that the UN released today is that over 125,000 people have been displaced in this fighting just in the past fortnight, and many countries are condemning the fighting, including Qatar's foreign ministry, which you can hear here.
16: I think what we can stress on is the freedom of navigation in the Strait of Hormuz, as it's very important to the state of Qatar and to the rest of the world. And Qatar is working diligently with its international and regional partner to reach a consensus.
14: And what's the significance for oil supplies?
15: So the most immediate consequence that we've seen in the past few hours is that Saudi Aramco are saying that they've told European customers that some European oil shipments for this month will be cancelled. That could have a huge knock-on effect for the global market, of course. And then there's also the geography of things. So Hormuz was in some ways a sort of opportunity for Saudi. When it became a bottleneck for the world's oil, Saudi sort of offered this alternative route through the Bab el-Mandeb Strait. But now the Houthis threaten that. This has actually become a huge vulnerability for Saudi. And they now have 3 oil routes that are really exposed: the Strait of Hormuz, the Bab el-Mandeb, and also this key pipeline in the north of the country, which was attacked by Iran-allied forces in Iraq. And that, at its peak, had 7 million barrels flowing through a day. So the fallout is huge. And the price of crude oil is just continuing to climb.
14: And is there any likelihood of US intervention?
15: Well, we heard from the US Energy Secretary Chris Wright that he says oil will flow in this pipeline in particular within the next few days. That we're not sure how true that is, as we're also seeing reports that it could take longer to fix. What's important to remember is that the Houthis haven't said they will actually close this strait. And so it's not clear whether the US will get involved, because it's not really in the US's interest at the moment. With the midterms, we've seen some response that they're keeping on top of things. We heard from Rubio this earlier in the day, but there's a reluctance in general to put boots on the ground when it comes to the US, particularly ahead of the midterms. What's also important to remember is that this is of course, a regional conflict, and the Houthis are taking advantage of it being a regional conflict, but they have very clear and key domestic policies. They want to take over territory in Yemen. And for them, there's not really much interest getting the US involved and opening up another front and hindering them from achieving that goal of taking over more of Yemen. So you've got this regional conflict and these oil issues that overlap onto essentially a rebel group who also want to take more territory.
17: Middle East correspondent Caitlin Kelly. A bipartisan group of American political figures has gathered in Washington to call on governments around the world to rein in rapidly advancing artificial intelligence. It comes amid mounting warnings of the existential threat posed by AI from tech leaders within the industry. Our reporter Kaysen Ho joins us from the event in Washington. Kaysen, who has spoken at this conference and what stood out to you?
18: Well, Rachel, we've heard stories today about some of the worst case scenarios involving artificial intelligence from parents who spoke about how some of their children used AI chatbots, which encouraged them to take or attempt to take their own lives. But those individual concerns were also broadened out by an unexpected combo of political figures, opposite poles of the political spectrum joining forces to raise the red flag on artificial intelligence. We had independent Senator Bernie Sanders, a left wing socialist, and right-wing strategist Steve Bannon, who once advised Donald Trump in the White House, both headlining this event. They added to this growing chorus of concern around the risks of AI, but the directions they want to take to address it differ. Let's take a listen.
19: When the future of humanity is at stake, we need binding international safety rules, not voluntary standards from the industry.
20: Choke them off. That's what we have to do today to the Chinese Communist Party. No deals, no agreements. You're out of the AI business because we're going to shut your ecosystem down.
17: That's Steve Bannon there, and before him, Bernie Sanders. That is a surprise combination, Kaysen. And this issue looks set to dominate an upcoming meeting between President Trump and the Chinese leader Xi Jinping. What can we expect there?
18: Well, Rachel, artificial intelligence and its governance is an issue which has been bubbling away in the background for a long time, but it's really come to a head in the past week with calls from people inside the industry, leaders of the AI industry, talking about the concerns that this technology could pose. But it's an issue which the US President Donald Trump has outwardly rebuked, calling warnings about existential threats a hoax and a conspiracy. But we are still expecting artificial intelligence and its governance to be a major talking point between Donald Trump and Chinese President Xi Jinping when he visits Washington next week. Now, Donald Trump has previously said a key reason he won't push for tighter regulation is because he wants to beat China and he wants the United States to stay at the forefront of AI development. But the US president's rhetoric and willingness to engage on this issue, even if he is just swatting away these warnings from the industry and others, points to just how critical of an issue AI may be to voters as we approach the midterm elections here in the US in November.
17: Reporter Kaysen Ho there in Washington. Australian farmers are urging the federal government to resume the normal processing of backpacker visas. They say a current go-slow on approving working holiday makers' entry to the country is threatening crops, including some Christmas favourites. Oliver Gordon reports.
21: A blunt message from a fretting farmer.
22: It's blindingly obvious. Harvest is coming.
21: Steve Riceborough runs a cherry farm in Victoria's Yarra Valley and is calling on the federal government to start processing backpacker visas at the normal rate to bolster the workforce.
22: When the picking the harvest starts, we need several hundred people all of a sudden. So that starts in late October but really ramps up in November. So we get really busy quite quickly.
21: Under pressure to reduce overseas arrivals, the government's slowed down its processing of backpacker visas.
23: Yes, we're stuck in the middle of a political storm.
21: National Farmers Federation Chief Executive Michael Gurran says it's the country's growers paying the price.
23: The government chose to make a unilateral change, not to advise us or anyone ahead of it, not to provide any explanation as to why, and not engage in any consultation.
21: With farmers across the country saying they can't find workers to pick crops, he sent a team to Canberra to push for an urgent U-turn.
23: even if it got sorted today, it would be a number of weeks before we start getting the flow of workers that we need.
21: It's not just food producers under the pump. Backpackers play a critical role at Brett Sargent's New South Wales commercial nursery, which supplies trees and green infrastructure to construction projects.
0: We're trying to find alternatives to them, but we can't find them. So we are worried that we're going to lose 30% of our production.
21: And he says that will impact the company's bottom line.
0: It would cost us millions of dollars.

0: The push to resume regular processing of backpacker visas comes amid a tense debate on migration, being pushed along by One Nation. The minor party has promised to slash the temporary migrant population by 750,000 people within 3 years, with a carve-out for agricultural workers. The coalition has promised it will unveil its migration strategy imminently. In the meantime, Nationals leader Matt Canavan has thrown his support behind returning backpacker visa processing to normal levels.
1: I don't believe our tourism industry or our seafood industries, our other regional industries should be the innocent scapegoats of this government's inability to land and come to a migration policy.
0: In a statement, a spokesperson for Immigration Minister Tony Burke has called on the opposition to work more constructively with the government on migration measures.
2: 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Thanks for your company. I'm Rachel Mealy. It's 6:15.
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3: Welcome to Breakfast with Craig Zonka and Loretta Ryan.
5: Yeah, good morning to you on this Wednesday. I want to talk to you about another piece of Brisbane nostalgia facing an uncertain future. This is a spot of land in the valley. I reckon you might have had a few late nights there.
6: Just a few, maybe, and early mornings, more like it.
5: You might have rolled straight from there to do breakfast radio, Loretta.
6: No, I did not. I was doing radio at the time.
5: So a piece of the city's history, the valley's history, that is now in the hands of developers.
6: Yeah.
5: And it's always funny when the buyer's agent talks about the development potential. So exactly where are we talking about? We'll fill you in on the details.
6: Yeah, because it's a big bit of Brisbane nostalgia. I'm sure you do have memories.
5: 1300 222 612. First, we need to get through the early curly.
6: Oh, yeah.
5: And okay. This is where your help is required.
6: Here's the question. If you're just waking up and haven't heard, we're up to question number three, so you might take it away.
5: Yeah, you get this right.
6: Yes.
5: You're straight in the draw for the brekkie mug. It goes like this.
6: Eagle-eyed focus, I'm quick with a quip. Real as can be, I'll give you a clip. Courting a showdown are those before me, delivering you a dose of reality. Who am I?
5: If you know, pick up the phone to play the early curly.
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5: Morning, Brad. What's going on?
7: Hello, at the moment, I've got a breakdown at Kalanga Bruce Highway on ramp northbound from Anzac Avenue, so it's on the on ramp itself. A broken down semi trailer at Belmont Gateway southbound left shoulder at the old Cleveland Road exit. Fire crews packing up gradually. There was a small debris of fire, no smoke. Coronation Drive outbound, they had to block the left lane there for access after Wim Jolly Bridge in the city. They had to access the area near the bikeway. So traffic's been back to Woolloongabba with that extra lane blocked, but as I say, it looks like fire crews should be moved off fairly shortly as they pack up there. Pacific Motorway has been under speed through Tarragindi. The M1 northbound has been stop-start between Logan Home and Slakes Creek. The Bruce Highway, Deception Bay, North Lakes to Mango Hill as well. And Warriga Highway, Ipswich Motorway, that's been heavy between Carolee and Goodnum. I'm Brad from ATN. I'll be back at 6:30 on 6:12 ABC Brisbane.
6: Thanks, Brad. It's 15 degrees at Spring Hill. Seven Hills also 15. Capalabar 14, 11 at Leichhardt, 10 at Hillcrest. Morayfield 17, so is the Gold Coast. The Sunshine Coast 14 degrees.
5: A little bit of cloud about today. Sunrise spectacular just in the last half hour. The colours as the sun comes up over the horizon reflected off the clouds, the pinks, the blues, the hues. So we have partly cloudy on the forecast for the rest of today as well. Just the slight chance of a shower from late morning. A maximum of 25 in Brisbane, Logan to 24 degrees, Ipswich 26, Bayside suburbs about that 23, 24 degree mark. Partly cloudy for the next few days and sunny skies and warmish for the weekend. More info from the Weather Bureau at 10 to 7.
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6: Oh, and there was set to be more strike action impacting ferries on the Brisbane River today and tomorrow. That's been postponed. Services will come to a halt though on Friday. So that's something for you to remember. Friday afternoon from 2.
5: And then extend into the weekend, I read on the TransLink website. So there will be no city cats or kitty cats on the river on Saturday at all. So from Friday afternoon from 2, and then no city cats or kitty cats on Saturday as that pay dispute drags on. 18 past

0: 6.
1: All right, so the Early Curly, give us a call. Eagle-eyed focus, I'm quick with a quip. Real as can be, I'll give you a clip. Courting a showdown of those before me, delivering you a dose of reality. Who am I? Get on the phone, 1300 222 612.
0: Yeah, we need to solve the Early Curly. 20 past 6 this morning. And also, what are your calls and memories about a certain nightclub in the valley?
1: Yeah, for decades, this place was where memories were made. There was fun to be had, friendships forged, dance floor dalliances. Maybe you had one. And let's face it, well, maybe a few headaches and hangovers, because if you stayed there, it was the only thing opened back in the day when I was going out to the nightclubs in the city, and we went round to all the different ones.
0: And what, it would be the one that would stay open the latest?
1: Yes, and we'd be, you know, on the way home, and a couple of girlfriends of mine, they just had to go in there till 5 in the morning. I couldn't do it. I couldn't stay out till 5 in the morning. I had to get to bed.
0: So what place are we talking about here?
1: Well, it had a beggar. It had a mega beat. It was called the Beat. Not mega club, basically, and it does face this uncertain future. Have you heard? It's been sold to developers.
2: We've just acquired the Beat Mega Club in Fortitude Valley, an iconic Brisbane asset on over 1,200 square metre land holding with more than 100 metres of street frontage. The property is generating around $1 million in annual income, reflecting a 7% net return. But what really got our attention was the future development potential. At a purchase price of $13 million, we bought this on a land rate of 10,600 a square metre. Comparable rates in Fortitude Valley range up to 20,000 a square metre on land. This marks the third purchase for our client. We can't wait to see what they have in store for this asset.
1: Well, yeah, so the Beat Mega Club, or we just called it the Beat.
0: Yeah, that's the buyer's agent there talking about it. And when the words are development potential, you go, well, what will happen there?
1: Yeah, I mean, I think there was talk about this a few months ago, but it's finally happened. So people are keenly watching to see what does happen. I mean, gosh, what do you think? I suppose in that strip where it is, so you're driving into the valley, you're driving into the city. So it's in Ann Street. So if you're coming into the city, it's on the left and you can't miss it. It's sort of like a record and it's got the Beat words on it on the sign.
0: If you weren't in the line, then you would have seen hundreds of people in the line to get in the wee hours of the morning.
1: Yeah.
0: People very keenly watching to see what happens, including artist and policymaker Beck Mack. She's going to join you in studio after 7 o'clock. But want to reminisce with you, your experiences at the Beat, if you can remember.
1: Well, walk us down memory lane, because we know that you love talking about nightclubs. Whenever we put up a talker about nightclubs, everybody likes to talk about where they went to in the 70s and the 80s in the city. But this one in particular was that really late night one, great music. And, well, I suppose for many it was on the way home, let's drop into the Beat.
0: Well, and it's funny, Michaela Wilkie, a producer, and it's fair to say Michaela is the youngest of the breakfast team, a regular there, Michaela? No, she's shaking her head at that, but tells us it's as popular as ever because I don't know what it's like in town after midnight these days. Popular as ever. So your memories of the Beat, share those with us on this Wednesday morning.
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0: Your call's on the Beat after we solve the Early Curly. Nick is here from Wavell Heights. Morning, Nick.
4: Hey, mate, how you going?
0: Yeah, really well, thanks.
4: That's good.
0: Have you played the Early Curly before?
4: I haven't. This is my first time.
1: Oh, my gosh, Nick.
4: Timer. Yeah.
1: You.
4: I listen every morning, but it's first time calling.
0: Oh, welcome along.
1: Yep. You're getting a coaster. Hey, what made you call today, Nick?
4: I just heard the question and I thought to my head straight away, maybe a boxer.
1: A boxer.
4: And you said the word showdown.
1: Mm.
4: And I remember that Sugar Ray Leonard is in the showdown, the big fight happened a while ago. So yep.
0: Yes.
1: So
4: put it together. So,
1: all right. Yeah. So it was eagle-eyed focus. I'm quick with a quip. Real as can be. I'll give you a clip. Courting a showdown are those before me. Delivering you a dose of reality. Who am I? You think it's a boxer.
4: Yeah.
1: Nick, first-time caller. It's not right, Nick. I'm so sorry. Oh. But don't worry. And please call again. You've got a coaster now.
0: Stay on the line so we can grab your details
1: and send that out. It's almost like you pass in, isn't it, the coaster?
0: Yeah, it doesn't quite work with security at our front door.
1: It doesn't work like a stamp on your wrist.
0: Alison from Everton Park. Morning, Alison.
5: Good morning.
0: Who do you think it is today?
5: Have a crack at Robert Irwin.
1: Robert Irwin. He's in everything at the moment. Mm. Robert Irwin. Alison?
0: He the subject of the Early Curly? No, it's not Robert Irwin either. 24 past 6 the time.
1: John at Arana Hills, what do you think it is? Who is it?
6: I'm

0: from Biwa. Can you help us, Kelly?
1: I think I can. I think it's Judge Judy.
0: Judge Judy.
2: Judge Judy.
0: And why did you go down that path, Kelly?
1: Or the word court and then clip. And I'm sure she likes to give people a bit of a clip if she could reach them. But, yeah.
0: Kelly, you say Judge Judy. We say you're right.
2: Well done. So you're in the draw for the breakfast mug. On this day in 1996, the first episode of Judge Judy aired in the US.
3: You are about to enter the courtroom of Judge Judith Scheindlin. The people are real. The cases are real. The rulings are final. This is Judge Judy.
0: This is Judge Judy.
2: Now, she was reportedly the world's highest paid TV host in 2018.
0: Wow.
2: She predominantly worked as a supervising judge in Manhattan's family court, presiding over 20,000 cases.
0: Yeah, and then, what was it, mid-90s, she thought she'd retire at the age of 54. 54 she was.
2: Yeah.
0: But then television beckoned. And wasn't she quick with a quip?
4: This is damage to the front end of your car, which hit his car in the rear. Get a job and move. You sound like a fool.
5: That's your opinion.
4: No, my opinion's the only one that counts. And if you were the one responsible for taking care of the dog that day, you didn't do a good job.
5: I did do a good job.
4: Now we're done. Now you can sit.
2: Oh, it was one of those TV shows. We're talking about nostalgia. You'd go home in the afternoon from somewhere, maybe if you worked an early shift, and you'd sit down and it would be on in the afternoon. Mm-hmm. And it's one of those things you'd watch maybe 3 o'clock in the afternoon or something like that.
0: Yeah, before Bold and the Beautiful.
2: Yeah, that's right.
0: And then just at the weekend, Judge Judy announced she's hanging up her robes and giving the gavel away.
2: But she's in her 80s, I think. Yeah.
0: What a career. She's just
2: hanging up her robes now.
0: Kelly from BOR takes out the early curly on this Wednesday. You can play tomorrow from 5:15.
6: 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Have your say. 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
0: Your calls and memories of the beat soon on 612 ABC Brisbane.
2: This is apt. This song.
0: The Go-Go's and We Got the Beat.

0: There you go. Could be a bit wider.
1: The chatter about our teeth. For the past 10 years, there has been a deep dive into Queensland's oral health. But do the results bolster the argument for fluoridisation to flow through the entire state? You'll find out soon.
2: When Brisbane is talking.
3: A pedestrian and cyclist highway between Inchbury train station and the University of Queensland would massively change the ability for commuters to not use cars.
2: You'll hear it on 612 ABC Brisbane.
4: ABC News. Good morning, I'm Maria Hatzakis. Saudi Arabia has cut oil shipments to Europe after drone attacks damaged its key export pipeline. His Middle East correspondent, Caitlin Kelly.
5: The Houthis say three people were killed in Saudi strikes as the country scrambles to contain the rebel group's territorial advances along the Red Sea coast. As fighting escalates rapidly, the UN says more than 100,000 people have been displaced. The insecurity around the Bab el-Mandab Strait threatens 4% of the world's oil supply, as Saudi reportedly told European customers that some oil shipments will be cancelled this month. Analysts say Saudi Arabia is in a bind as Houthis take advantage of the regional conflict to advance their domestic territorial goals. Caitlin Kelly, ABC News.
4: Independent US Senator Bernie Sanders and former Donald Trump White House strategist Steve Bannon are calling for greater guardrails on AI technology. Kaysen Ho reports from Washington.
6: Opposite poles of the political spectrum have united here at the pro-human assembly in Washington, calling for tougher regulations on artificial intelligence and its development. Left-wing socialist Bernie Sanders and right-wing strategist Steve Bannon, who advised US President Donald Trump in his first term, both headlined the event, calling for tougher measures to crack down on AI development. Bernie Sanders has called for an international treaty, while Steve Bannon says there shouldn't be any agreements with China, saying instead the US needs to choke off the Chinese Communist Party. Kaysen Ho, ABC News, Washington.
4: It's been revealed the Sunshine Coast Caravan Company offered customers hefty bonus packages a month before abruptly shutting up shop. Australian Off-Road yesterday confirmed it's entered voluntary administration after suddenly closing its Caloundra factory last week. A month ago, the company offered any customer who bought a van a bonus package worth more than $9,000 worth of extras. In a statement, it's acknowledged customers' uncertainty but says it's now up to administrators to determine the company's fates. Representatives of a multi-level marketing company under scrutiny for potentially misleading sales practices have used an industry showcase at Parliament House in Canberra to promote its legitimacy. Melanie Vojkovic explains.
7: The inaugural showcase hosted by industry body Direct Selling Australia was held weeks after an ABC investigation into shampoo company Manate revealed its independent sellers making exaggerated income and lifestyle claims to recruit women. Representatives took to social media to promote the Direct Selling event in Canberra, saying it's a powerful reminder that social selling is a legitimate, regulated industry. Critics say the claims are misleading, suggesting government endorsement and Parliament House should not be used for commercial hire. Manate did not respond to questions from the ABC.
4: Queensland researchers have found a new clue about how exercise may support the ageing brain. They've identified a link involving a chemical released by muscles during physical activity, as Janelle Shorthouse reports.
8: It's called irisin. And University of the Sunshine Coast researchers found older people who exercised more had more of it in their blood. Higher levels were also linked to a larger hippocampus, a part of the brain critical for memory. Dr. Thomas Pace says the findings could have broader implications.
9: It potentially gives a scientific reason why exercise might be helping protect the brain, but it gives potential interventions for people that can't move.
8: 60-year-old Maddie Ryan is happy to help move her body for research.
10: I want to be riding my motorbike at 90.
8: Researchers are now asking whether irisin directly protects the brain and what exercises produce the strongest response.
4: In sport, Australia's men's cricket team has beaten Zimbabwe by 59 runs in the first of a three-game one-day international series in Harare. Matthew Renshaw blasted his maiden ODI century, reaching 109 off 94 balls as Australia reached 8 for 294. In response, the home side was bowled out for 235.

0: Oh, we got the beat. Did you have the beat? Did you go to the beat in the valley? What are your memories? Because it's been sold. What are they going to do there? So 1300 222 612, take us down memory lane with you.
1: Yeah, we'll do that in the next half hour on this Wednesday morning. Also, show us your pearly whites, Loretta.

0: with Nathan Ellis taking 5 wickets. Briefly in soccer, second-tier club South Melbourne has qualified for the Australia Cup final after beating fellow semi-professional club the Queensland Lions 3-1. The weather for the southeast, partly cloudy with just a slight chance of a shower. Brisbane 25, Ipswich 26, Logan and the Sunshine Coast 24 degrees, the Gold Coast and Toowoomba heading for a top today of 23. This is ABC News.
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2: 25 to 7, good morning. Cleaning up one of the city's most polluted waterways, which one do you think it is?
3: Oh, well, it's a good question.
2: We're going to send Matt there a little bit later this morning. Matt's on a mission. He's going to get down and dirty in this particular, well, not in the river, but nearby.
3: Nearby?
2: Yeah.
3: He might be on the river.
2: Yeah, do it on could a boat? Be. Well, he'll tell us how they're going to clean it up.
3: Hello, dear. It's a Wednesday morning, the 16th of September. Also, in the next 10 minutes, wanting to have a look inside your mouth, the decade-long snapshot of our teeth. And what are they telling oral experts? I reckon you might be surprised by the state of our pearly whites as a collective here in Queensland.
2: So this has all got the argument about fluoridisation going again, hasn't it? It's hard to say that word.
3: And we've got
2: that fluoride word
3: in southeast Queensland. A bit of a tongue twister for your Wednesday.
2: Yeah.
3: But other parts of the state, it's not necessarily in the water supply. So, do the results, do they strengthen that case for, or do they say, oh, it's not needed? What are the takeaways from this for policymakers at a time when you might even be struggling to get an appointment with your local dentist?
2: Well, and also teaching your kids about the importance of keeping their teeth clean, of brushing their teeth all the time. How do you go with yours?
3: Yeah, pretty good. Yeah. Morning and nighttime for the kids. And it's amazing what a Wiggles song can do that goes for 2 minutes and talks about brushing your teeth.
2: Really?
3: You put that on and we say, okay, we all brush our teeth together and make it part of the daily routine.
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1: Traffic.
3: G'day, Brad. What are you seeing on the roads?
5: Better news. Coronation Drive outbound left lane's been reopened after William Jolly Bridge in the city. We had a small debris fire there on the bikeway, so fire crews had to access that. That's the reason the left lane was blocked. So all clear there, but traffic's back to the Pacific Motorway at Wollongong, but pretty well normal peak conditions now. At Kalanga, got a breakdown. Bruce Highway on ramp northbound from Anzac Avenue. A breakdown at Currabee Gateway northbound, the left shoulder after Compton Road, and a breakdown at Belmont Gateway northbound shoulder before Old Clifton Road. Speeds down to 80 through there. And we are seeing delays on the Boaters Road northbound, a little bit slower now through Parkinson and Archfield, and the Centenary Highway building between Sumner and Jindalee. It's been busy as well. The Bruce Highway between Deception Bay, North Lakes and Mango Hill, and the Warringah Highway, Ipswich Motorway eastbound has been stop-start, heavy in sections between Carolee and Goodner, and also peak conditions building between Darra and Oxley. I'm Brad from ATN. More details around 10 to 7 on 612 ABC Brisbane.
2: Thank you for that, Brad. St Lucia 16 degrees, so is Greenslopes and Ormiston. Springfield Lakes 13, 11 at Regent's Park, Deception Bay 15, 18 on the Gold Coast, the Sunshine Coast 15 degrees.
3: Seeing plenty of sunshine and blue sky, but the official forecast says partly cloudy for today with a slight chance of a shower late morning and afternoon, up to a top of 25 in Brisbane. Logan to 24, Ipswich 26 degrees, 23, 24 degrees for Bayside suburbs. The next couple of days and into the weekend, what can you expect weather-wise? You'll find out from the Bureau of Meteorology at 10 to 7.
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3: Another piece of Brisbane nostalgia facing an uncertain future. You're talking about the Beat nightclub here on Ann Street. Maybe it's one of those haunts that you went into late at night.
2: Yeah, it's now in the hands of developers after being sold. So what's going to happen to it? Hannah at Woombye, you've got some memories. What's your best Beat memory?
8: Oh, morning. Yes. Yeah,

0: here about the beach. I'm probably in the same boat as Michaela, that my memory is a bit more recent, but one of them is how sticky the floor was. Reflecting now is probably from the many decades of good times and spilled drinks. I had no idea it had been there for so long.
1: Yeah, and still going strong, still really popular. So this really has come at a bit of a shock that it's just going to close down, but we don't know what's going to happen. We don't know.
2: We don't know if it's closing.
1: No, they might continue it as the beat, but just develop around it or something. I don't know. But, yeah, Hannah, the sticky floor, that brings back memories, I think. The alcohol dropped on the floor, you'll never forget it, will you? And the music was good.
0: So good. Always, yeah, very reliable time for a boogie.
2: Hannah.
0: I hope they don't change it too much.
2: So it's been a long time since I was there. I would say 20-odd years since I last stepped foot inside the
1: floor's still sticky.
2: When did you last go, Hannah? Like, how recent are we talking about for you?
0: I'd even say probably within the last 12 months, if I'm honest.
2: Oh, that's good to know. Yeah. Good to know. I'm trying to get a connection with the young people of today, so thank you, Hannah. 1300 222 612, or you can text 0467 922 612. Yeah, and we're going to look at this after 7 o'clock. What could happen at that site and the future of the Beat Nightclub? Share your memories, though. Pick up the phone. 1300 222 612.
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4: with Craig Zonka and Loretta Ryan.
2: Yeah, 20 to 7 right now.
1: But chattering about the beat to chattering about your teeth. Now, you were just saying before, Craig, about teaching the kids how to brush their teeth, because it's so important to do that. Your oral health.
2: You've got to look after your chompers, and you've got to instill that as part of the daily routine really early on.
1: Yes,
2: in
1: but,
2: life.
1: But the thing is, you know, you've got to be a good representation for the kids as well. You've got to make sure you do the same. So, what are your teeth like?
2: Well, not too bad. I think I only have one filling. That's not bad when you're 42 years of age, I think.
1: Yeah, and so you were saying how you can help Darcy and Molly teach them about looking after their teeth, and it all started with the Wiggles?
2: Oh, yeah, and still does. A Wiggles song can help them spend their 2 minutes with a toothbrush, or, look, let's face it, probably not quite 2 minutes with a 2- and 5-year-old.
1: Yeah, but it's good to teach them the right way. A 10-year examination of kids' oral health has found the rates of decay are, well, decaying away. So the future is looking, well, maybe a little whiter and brighter for our Queensland kids. To find out why, it's good morning to Professor Locke Du from the University of Queensland School of Dentistry. Good morning.
5: Morning.
1: So tell us exactly, firstly, about this study. What were you looking for?
5: So the study here has been planned for a long time. So that's, you know, that Queensland used to not to have water fluoridations, and that's Queensland children used to have one of the worst teeth in the country. In 2008, when the state, the mandate on water fluoridation came out, and then came an opportunity to do some research to see if that's high level policy could improve child oral health.
1: Yes. So, did the study show the worth of fluoridization then, that it was a positive thing?
5: At that time, we conducted the baseline study in 2010 and 12 across all Queensland, and there was significant difference between area like has been long term fluoridated, like Townsville, against the rest of state.
2: And so, as we look at the state of our teeth right now, how do you rate it?
5: That's got much better than 10 years ago.
2: So you're saying this is an argument for fluoridisation?
5: I think that our research has provided convincing evidence that water fluoridation is a strong system factor that helps improving child oral health.
1: Yeah, because we're looking at, I suppose, the children looked at in this study were young, and I'm guessing they're teenagers. It's hard to get them to brush their teeth. So how did they go as they're growing? So they're starting young into the teenagers. Are we looking healthy as we go into the future?
5: That's right. Like baby teeth, even when the children are very young, are very important for the long-term dental health and also for other health conditions.
2: It's been a 10-year study looking at the state of our teeth, particularly for children, led by Professor Lochdoe from the University of Queensland School of Dentistry. What about access to dentists? Because we're seeing growing demand, mounting pressure even for Medicare to cover those visits. Is there a need for the federal government to finally do that, Professor?
5: I think the dental health is part of health. Mm. So it's a strong argument for to have that overall health care for the whole body, not certain part to be taken out.
1: Yes, because what is the risk of poor dental health as you age, leaving it untreated into adulthood because of the cost, which is what many people do. They can't afford to go to the dentist, so they leave things untreated. What is the risk of that?
5: That's a poor dental health can lead to pain, loss of productivity because people may have to take time off because of their pain or to go for dental care. And that's the poor dental health can impact on other health conditions. And that's evidence out there to show that.
1: I was reading something the other day about someone who had an infection in their tooth and let it go for too long, and they ended up very gravely ill in hospital, even with sepsis.
5: Yeah.
1: And that's something that could happen if you have an infection, you've got a toothache, you don't get it treated, you don't know what's going on in your body.
5: That's exactly right.
1: So
2: Professor.
1: What will you do with this study now? What will you do with this information?
5: This information we have is published in international dental journals. It's a top dental journal in research that is going to serve as a contemporary evidence of the effectiveness of auto fluoridations, and that's in fitting that international policies on auto fluoridations, and that's certainly that's. Can support development of policies into prevention.
1: Yeah, looking at this study and the findings. So it'll be very interesting to see. And I love this text who says, my daughter has no fillings and she is 50.
2: Oh, well, so she's been even better than me.
1: She's been looking after her teeth.
2: One at 42 isn't too bad. Flossing, I need to work on that a bit more. I know that. Professor, good of you to join us this morning. Thank you very much.
5: Thank you.
2: Professor Lochdoe from the University of Queensland School of Dentistry. So we've already found someone. How many fillings would you have, Loretta?
1: Well, I don't know, but I have had a root canal and different things like that. So, and I have had a cracked tooth. You know, you think about how you munch down. Do you eat on one side?
2: Oh, I probably tend to a bit more.
1: Yes, I know. And I've noticed that recently because it's that one side that I had a cracked tooth.
2: Mm.
1: And I thought, oh, why is that? And then I've taken notice of my eating and it's always on that one left side that I'm crunching things and eating. So maybe that's got something to do with it. And also grinding your teeth. I think I do that at night as well because the dentist said he can see evidence of that.
2: Oh, yeah, well, it is pretty stressful working with me. 12 to 7, 612 ABC Brisbane to the Weather Bureau next.
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3: This is Craig Zonka and Loretta Ryan.
2: Okay, let's go to Shane Kennedy, Senior Forecaster at the Weather Bureau. Morning to you, Shane.
7: Morning, Craig and Loretta.
2: What are we in for this Wednesday?
7: So a bit of a change on its way. So a wind surge that's just crossed the New South Wales border and that's expected to roar off the coast over the next couple of hours. So pretty light winds at the moment, but expect there'll be some gusty south-southeasterly winds a bit later this morning. And that's likely to bring with it a few waves of showers as well. So it should be pretty hit and miss overall, just hovering around that 20 to 30% chance, but probably our best chance of seeing some showers over the next couple of days.
2: Okay, and then you've still got partly cloudy on the forecast until Friday. Come the weekend, though, warming up across the southeast.
7: That's right. So in the wake of that wind surge, expect those showers will really contract right to the coastal fringe on tomorrow, but still hang around Thursday and Friday. But by the weekend, those winds really will slacken off, and expect we'll just have lots of sunshine. And we'll, with the air disabled to sit over the southeast for a few days, expect it'll really start to warm up. So nudging even potentially into the low 30s on the weekend. So yeah, quite a sunny start to the school holidays.
2: Yeah, school holidays, of course. The final countdown on for teachers, kids and mums and dads, along with grandparents who might be called in for some babysitting duties. Conditions on the bay, what are we looking at, Shane?
7: So fairly light at the moment there, Craig, but yeah, as mentioned, we are expecting that wind surge will arrive pretty soon. So we do have a strong wind warning current for Moreton Bay that will mostly be during this afternoon and evening, where we expect those southerly winds will get above that 25-knot mark. Should be relatively short-lived in terms of the warning, so I expect we'll drop below that warning threshold, but still be pretty fresh tomorrow. So probably won't be until Friday and then the weekend where those winds will really become a bit safer for those smaller craft.
2: OK, appreciate the update. Thanks so much. Shane Kennedy, Senior Forecaster at the Weather Bureau on 612 ABC Brisbane. The bushfire risk, just be aware of this because, again, yesterday afternoon, don't know if you heard, there was another fire that took off at Ripley. Crews quick to the scene trying to contain this blaze. It ended up forcing the closure of part of the Centenary Motorway yesterday afternoon. So you just have to be so very careful indeed. It has been quite dry. The fuel loads are high. And we know over the past couple of weeks, our fireys across southeast Queensland kept pretty busy indeed.
1: Yeah, and if you're just waking up this morning, just some information about the ferries. You know, they've been having this strike action. There was set to be more strike action impacting the ferries on the Brisbane River today and tomorrow. That's been postponed. Services will come to a halt, though, on Friday afternoon from 2, and there will be no City Cats or Kitty Cats on the river on Saturday either. So there you go, something to keep in mind Friday and Saturday.
2: Gee, that pay dispute's dragging on, isn't it? Greg from Regent's Park is on the phone on 1300 222 612. Morning to you, Greg.
8: Good morning. Yeah, the implant, it cost to do the... You have to get the X-ray done of your jaw first.
2: Oh, yes, so we're talking dentistry
1: about your teeth now.
2: And your oral health, yes, mate.
8: It'll take the pressure.
2: Yeah.
8: And then it'll cost you $2,500 to put the, the post in.
1: Right.
8: For the implant. So yeah, that's $2,500.
1: Yeah.
8: And that, I felt that was okay, you know, like $2,500 is pretty good, but the pain wasn't that bad either. I thought it was quite okay. I didn't take any painkillers.
1: So do you have private health cover to help you pay for this?
8: No, $5,000.
1: My gosh. Yeah. See, this is what puts a lot of people off. This is why they're not paying it. And do you have a check regularly with your teeth, Greg?
8: Yes, every 6 months, hygiene test.
1: Yeah, and then but you had to get this implant, obviously.
8: Yep.
1: Oh, gosh.
8: And then in 3 or 4 months' time, when your jaw or gums has gone around the post, then you go back and you pay another $2,500 for the tooth to go into the post.
1: Mm.
8: So that's the way it is, but. You know, I think I'm still ahead because I haven't paid any private health insurance for ages, and I think I'm still ahead. Even though I paid $5,000 for it, I still think I'm ahead.
1: Well, at least you can pay the money. As I said, you know, some people can't afford it, so they're putting things off.
2: Or finding $5,000.
1: Which is adding to their health problems. But, Greg, yeah, thank you. It is an expensive exercise.
2: Yeah, and interesting results from this study of childhood teeth, particularly. Dennis says on the text line, there's around about 60 local councils. Is it that many in Queensland who do not add fluoride to their water? Those councils should pay dental costs of their ratepayers. Dennis, an interesting thought on 0467 922 612.
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2: G'day, Brad.
9: At Tarrick, you've got a crash. Pacific Motorway inbound left lane after Garza Road. Traffic's been generally back to Upper Mangabat with peak conditions. Got tyre debris, Carolee, Warringah Highway westbound lanes after the Bremer River Bridge. A breakdown at Belmont Gateway northbound shoulder before Old Cleveland Road. Speeds are down 80. And a breakdown as well at Currumbee Gateway northbound left shoulder after Compton Road. And a breakdown sitting at Kalanga. It's on the Bruce Highway on-ramp northbound from Anzac Avenue. I'm Brad from ATN. I'll be back after 7 on 612 ABC Brisbane.
1: Thanks, Brad. None of us like it when things we loved from years ago, a little bit of nostalgia, when they start to go and we talk about memories. You know, you don't like losing a favourite playground of the 70s or 80s that you used to go to? I'm not talking about a proper playground.
2: Oh,
1: I'm talking about a nightclub,
2: what
1: Craig.
2: What slippery dip are you referring to?
1: Well, even that too. You don't like it when sometimes developers move in and get rid of things like that that you used to love. You remember as a kid. I'm talking about the beat because we want to know, will it keep beating in Fortitude Valley? There's been a $13 million sale of this Brisbane icon. It's bringing back a lot of memories. We're asking you to share them this morning. Graham at Cleveland.

0: So talking about your beat memories, you had a real coming of age at the beat. Talk us through it.
1: Yeah, certainly did. Morning. Came down from Mackay in 1988, like a young 18-year-old, fresh 18-year-old. First night in Brisbane, my sister took me to the beat. We walked inside. She said she's going to go visit friends on the other side. She left, and I stood in the same position for about 7 hours. pretty much scared. It was an eye-opener back then, coming from the country. So, yeah, I'd never forget that night.
0: 7 hours. Okay.
1: Yeah, I was too scared to move.
0: Well, you could have moved a little bit to the music at least, Graham.
1: I did, yeah. It was totally different back then in the 80s.
0: Yeah, totally different, especially if you've come from the country.
2: Did you go back much after moving to this part of the world, Graham?
1: I lived down at New Farm, so after a while I kind of ended up there with friends probably a couple of times a week.
0: Yeah, it was something that you knew was always open late, that was always a place to go.
2: That's right. And the lineups are still as big these days. Or, well, so I'm told at least. here's Roche from Holland Park. Morning to you, Roche.
3: Hey, Craig.
2: Did you enjoy a night or two at the beat?
3: Oh, there are far too many. Living in West End back in the day, it was far too close. So sometimes 4, 5, 6 nights a week.
2: What?
3: And you'd walk in any night, any time of the night, none of this 2 a.m. lockout, right? And the security guy would just give you the nod and you go, mm-hmm, and sunrise was approaching very quickly.
0: I know. It was one of those things, Raish. I thought, no, I have to get home before the sun comes up, you know.
3: Yeah. But the music.
0: The music kept you going. Every song.
2: Well, my motto was always, nothing good happens after midnight. So get
0: Craig.
2: Home, Craig.
0: Everything starts at midnight.
2: Thank you, Roche. Good to hear you this morning. 6:12 ABC Brisbane. Check news at 7 o'clock. This is Huey Lewis in the news.

0: That is Huey Lewis on 612 ABC Brisbane.
1: Talking more about the beat after seven and also which river needs a clean-up. One of the city's most polluted waterways. We've sent Matt there to have a look.
0: He's on quite the mission this Wednesday. News is next. 7 o'clock.
2: We got Dad into a nursing home, but Mum had to pay $450,000 for the bed.
3: When Brisbane is talking.
1: How did she do that?
2: Oh, well, working really hard all their lives.
3: You'll hear it on 612 ABC Brisbane.

0: In this bulletin, revelations a Queensland caravan maker offered customers bonus packages before collapsing into administration. Saudi Arabia cuts oil shipments to Europe after drone attacks damaged its key export pipeline. And the federal government urged to introduce legislation by Christmas to regulate artificial intelligence. ABC News. Good morning, I'm Maria Hatzakis. It's been revealed an embattled Queensland caravan company offered bonus packages worth more than $9,000 to entice new customers just a month before its collapse. Jessica Ross reports.
1: Australian Off-Road abruptly shut the gates to its Caloundra factory late last week. Management finally confirmed the business had entered administration yesterday afternoon, citing challenging market conditions and competition from imported products. A month ago, AOR offered any customer who bought a van a bonus package with more than $9,000 worth of extras. In a statement posted to its social media account, AOR acknowledged customers' disappointment and uncertainty, but said it was now up to administrators to determine if the business should be salvaged or sold off.
0: The Houthis and the Saudi-led coalition are exchanging intense fire threatening oil supplies. His Middle East correspondent, Caitlin Kelly.
2: Saudi Arabia has cut oil shipments to Europe this month after drone attacks damaged its key export pipeline. With 4% of the world's oil supply now at risk, the country is scrambling to contain the Houthis' territorial advance along the Red Sea coast. With intense fighting ongoing, the UN says more than 100,000 people have been displaced. Analysts say Saudi Arabia is in a bind as the Houthis take advantage of the regional conflict to advance their domestic territorial goals. Caitlin Kelly, ABC News.
0: A bipartisan group of American political figures have gathered in Washington to call on governments to rein in the development of artificial intelligence. Kaysen Ho reports from Washington.
3: The pro-human assembly event has heard from an unexpected combination of political figures. Addressing the audience, left-wing independent Senator Bernie Sanders said voluntary industry measures to safeguard against artificial intelligence would not be enough to protect humanity, urging for an international treaty, while former strategist for Donald Trump, Steve Bannon, called for the United States to shut down the competition in China rather than make any deals. It comes ahead of Chinese President Xi Jinping's visit to Washington next week, when artificial intelligence is expected to be a major topic of discussion. Kaysen Ho, ABC News, Washington.
0: Meantime, the federal opposition has urged the government to introduce legislation to regulate AI by Christmas. Leaked policy documents seen by the ABC reveal Labor's considering imposing an opt-out model where artists' work would automatically be available to artificial intelligence companies unless creators actively take steps to block or remove them. It comes after an OpenAI warned that it won't invest in Australia unless copyright laws are watered down. Opposition spokesman for the digital economy, Aaron Viola, says it's crucial the government gets the policy right and quickly.
4: There is absolutely a deadline for this government because these tech companies are making decisions today on where they look to invest their capital, and not just unlocking data centres, but also in where they will train and bring in high-skilled opportunities.
0: In other news, there are fresh concerns about a federal government grant scheme, this time involving a project in Health Minister Mark Butler's electorate. Claire Armstrong has details.
5: The coalition has criticised the process used by Labor to allocate $5 million for a women's soccer club upgrade in Adelaide as lacking due diligence. Documents released under Freedom of Information reveal Mark Butler's office urged a council in his electorate to seek federal funding before any formal costings or planning had been done. Mr. Butler says he was proud to back the project, which received the funds under a controversial invite-only grants program, but Liberal Senator Anne Rustin says the process was the opposite of transparency.
0: There are calls for better oversight on who's allowed to host events at Parliament House in Canberra after a multi-level marketing company used a business showcase to claim legitimacy. Melanie Vojkovic explains.
6: Shampoo company Manate has come under fire over allegations of misleading and exaggerated income claims to recruit sellers, exposed in an ABC investigation. Now it can be revealed company representatives participated in an event at Parliament House and suggested to their social media followers that their work had been discussed in Parliament. Chair of the Centre for Public Integrity, Anthony Wheely, says that's misleading.
7: It's cheapening Parliament by allowing commercial ventures to use its facilities. I think it's not a good look at all.
6: Manate did not respond to questions from the ABC.
0: Border Force officers have been undertaking immigration compliance activities in the Bundaberg region. Johanna Marie reports.
5: Border Force officers have been visiting farms in the Bundaberg region in search of visa overstayers or illegal workers. A spokesperson confirmed their activities involved educating employers about their legal obligations, informing migrant workers of their rights, and providing assistance to individuals who may be vulnerable or in need of support. Anyone with information relating to potential immigration offences or suspicious activity is encouraged to contact Home Affairs and make a report online at Border Watch. Reports can be made anonymously.
0: The sale of tourism businesses on Gari off the southern Queensland coast to a US-owned company is a step closer to being finalised. This report from James Taylor.
8: Kelsian Group owns tourism businesses around the country, including Kingfisher Bay Resort, Gari Beach Resort and Gari Explorer. It has entered into a $161 million sale agreement with US-owned Experience Australia Group, which operates around 20 tourism brands in Australia and New Zealand. Last week, the ACCC approved the acquisition, saying it won't lessen competition in the tourism market. The sale is now subject to approval by the Foreign Investment Review Board. Kelsian Group and Experience Australia Group did not respond to requests for comment.
0: Queensland researchers have developed new solar technology that could allow wearable medical sensors to run indefinitely without batteries. Will Murray has the story.
9: Chemical engineers at the University of Queensland have successfully removed dangerous lead contaminants from indoor photovoltaic cells. The breakthrough means health devices like glucose monitors and cardiac patches can now safely sit directly on a patient's skin. Researchers say harvesting energy from household light bulbs will eliminate the need for constant battery replacements or plug-in charging. Project leader Dr. Miao-Chan Lui says the self-powering units will make healthcare easier and more cost-effective.
10: Some patients in remote areas don't have easy access to medical or healthcare services.
9: The technology could also contribute to a broader shift towards self-powered electronics.
0: Now with sport, here's Jared Coutts.
11: A Matthew Renshaw century has helped guide Australia's men's cricket team to a 59-run win over Zimbabwe in the first of a three-game one-day international series in Harare. Renshaw's 109 off 94 balls helped Australia reach 8 for 294. In response, the home side was bowled out for 235, with Nathan Ellis taking 5 wickets. Renshaw says he's enjoying every opportunity to play for Australia.
12: Wasn't playing this format this time last year, so I'm just sort of taking everything as it comes. Trying to plan for my life at the moment is interesting. I don't really know where I'm going to be, especially with the call up to the test side last month.
11: Second-tier soccer club South Melbourne has qualified for the Australia Cup final after beating fellow semi-professional club the Queensland Lions 3-1. After trailing at half-time, Bull Dwork scored a second-half hat-trick to secure the win for the Victorian Premier League side. Hellas are now the third non-A-League team to make an Australia Cup final, where they will take on Melbourne Victory. And the Newcastle Jets have been thrashed 7-1 by Japanese club Kashima Antlers in the AFC Champions League Elite competition.
0: In finance, Wall Street stocks have closed lower as oil prices remain high. The Dow Jones Industrial Average fell 0.6%. The broad S&P 500 lost 0.5%. The tech-heavy Nasdaq dropped 0.8%. The Australian share market is set to open higher later this morning. Oil is up. The global

0: Benchmark Brent crude is trading at $108.30 US a barrel. Gold is up at $4,306 US an ounce, and the Australian dollar's lower. It's buying 71.3 US cents. Queensland's weather, isolated showers in eastern districts, south of Yeppoon and north of Ingham. Mostly sunny elsewhere. Cairns 29 degrees, Townsville 28, Mackay 27, Rockhampton 34, Bundaberg 31, Mount Isa 30.
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2: This morning, Justice Minister Laura Gerber is my guest. She's just introduced into Queensland's Parliament new laws that simply say, nobody, you don't get parole. You'll hear the reasoning why. Today, the railway station that's not feeling the love from local residents, Kenji Sato, investigates. And long-term weather forecasts for Brisbane. When will it rain? The traditional seasonal Queensland downpour. 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
1: Welcome to Breakfast with Craig Zonka and Loretta Ryan.
4: It might just be 10 past seven, but hey, let's go clubbing. Let's live like we're 20 again.
5: Yeah, I love the nightlife or the early morning life as well. A fixture of Fortitude Valley now facing an uncertain fate. The Beat has been sold to developers in a multi-million dollar deal. I can hear you going, no.
4: It's still a regular spot for you, Loretta.
5: Well, it brings back great memories, even if you haven't been there for a while. So what about its future? What is going to happen?
4: Yeah, I see the buyer's agent was talking about having development potential. Mm. So what could happen to that spot on Ann Street in the valley? Your memories on 1300 222 612. Looking forward to taking your calls. You can also text 0467 922 612.
5: And we're sending Matt on a mission to get down and dirty in Ipswich.
4: Oh, is he? Oh,
5: Right. So what exactly are we having him to do? You'll find out after 7:30.
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1: Traffic.
4: Hello there, Brad. What's going on?
6: I've had breakdowns cleared on the Gateway Motorway through Currabee and Belmont. We do have a breakdown, though, at Mackenzie Gateway, southbound the Chevron and Mankavac Capalaba Road. Off-ramp speeds are down to 60. And also, we've got the tide debris being cleared up, Warringah Highway westbound after the Bremer River Bridge at Carolee, so that's good news. Got a breakdown at Kalanga, Bruce Highway on-ramp northbound from Anzac Avenue, and a four-vehicle nose-to-tail crash at Tarragindi Pacific Motorway in my left lane, still blocked after Garza Road. Traffic is solid back to McGregor as crews get that cleared. Peak conditions, Ipswich Road inbound, building between Annerley and Woolloongabba, Main Street northbound, starting to get busy onto the Story Bridge at Kangaroo Point and Winner Road at Linton Road from Morningside and East Brisbane. Countess Street, that's starting to build inbound to the city as well. The inner city bypass on the brakes at the moment from Kelvin Grove through to Hale Street around the exits, and Coronation Drive inbound, not too bad, steady from Auckland Flower through to the city as well. And Jubilee Terrace inbound, a little bit of stop start around Cooper's Camp Road at Barden and Moggle Road through Pinjarra Hills and Kenmore. Back from 8:10, back at 7:30 on 6:12 ABC Brisbane.
5: Now, we were just talking about the Beat, and I've seen a text here from our lovely friend at the Queensland Spinners, Weavers and Fibre Artists. Now, you know, back in the day, she was maybe weaving a different story. Now,
4: oh, you're talking about Yvonne Ritson.
5: Yvonne, hello. She says, even though I did bar work in a tame nightclub in Canberra, I agree with Craig, nothing good happens after midnight.
4: Oh, yeah,
5: however,
4: true.
5: She says, I did venture into the Beat back in the day. Mm. The things we didn't know about Yvonne from the Queensland Spinners, Weavers and Fibre Artists.
4: All revealed on a Wednesday morning. What's the date? 16th of September. Temperatures right now?
5: 17 degrees at Enoggera, Larapinta 17. Redland Bay 18, 14 at Brellan Point, Yarrabilba 14, 17 at Narangbar, the Gold Coast 19, and the Sunshine Coast 17 degrees.
4: Partly cloudy on the forecast. Top today of 25 for Brisbane, Logan 24, Ipswich 26, Bayside suburbs 23, 24 degrees. Just that slight chance of a shower as this southeasterly change moves up the coast. The winds to pick up too. Partly cloudy again tomorrow and Friday, but then sunny right across the weekend.
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4: Now, 14 past 7, I've been talking about the Beat nightclub. Susan's on the phone on 1300 222 612. Your favourite memory, Susan. 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
7: Hello.

0: How are you going?
1: I'm fantastic. A regular haunt for you and your family?
0: Oh, definitely not for me.
1: Oh, not for you. So who are you dobbing in there?
0: One of my older sisters.
2: Okay.
0: She was a regular. A lot of times after her shift when she was a nurse at the PA.
2: A lot of nurses we're finding out this morning.
0: They did seem to hang out there, I think. But pretty much I didn't go, but, she would come home at, it's 5 o'clock, whatever it was in the morning, and all of Holland Park would know about it because my mother would give her what for.
2: Oh, really?
0: So, yes.
1: What time do you think this is? Where have you been all night?
0: God, rest of us are waking up to go to work and nope, not that one.
2: But, Susan, you know why your mother was mad? Because she was worried about her. That's why. And back in the day, we didn't have mobile phones that we could keep tabs on everybody. She was worried sitting up waiting for her to come home safely.
0: Yeah, she probably was actually. Knowing my mother, if I remember correctly, she would have been sitting up all night.
2: Yeah.
0: Waiting. So.
2: I'm on your mother's side.
0: No, that was everybody heard about it. Everyone heard about it.
1: Susan, great memories. Thank you so much for picking up the phone.
0: No worries. Thank you.
1: 1300 222 612, our number. Or you can flick through a text 0467 922 612. Were you a regular at the beat? Were. Maybe you still are now in 2026.
2: Well, because it's still so popular. This is what I can't understand. It's been a fixture of Fortitude Valley for decades, popular place of choice for so many people. But now, as we know, its fate is up in the air because the venue, which is on Ann Street there, as you head into the city, it's on the left-hand side, it's being snapped up by developer Bentinho for $13 million.
1: Yeah, just on that company's website, I see they describe themselves as a progressive and innovative insurance building and construction company. So definitely not a nightclub operator. So I wonder what that might mean for the future of the beat. Someone who knows our nightlife in Brisbane pretty well is artist and policy consultant Bec Mack. In fact, she's been studying nighttime economies around the globe as part of her Churchill Fellowship. Morning to you, Bec.
3: Good morning. And I love being in here in the morning talking about the nighttime economy. It's very discombobulating, but I'm here for it.
2: Well, it's like you could have just come home from the beat and dropped into the studio to talk to us about it.
3: Woo! Party time.
2: Well, were you a regular or you went there back in the day?
3: Well, I'm just thinking I'd love to take a survey of the people of Brisbane of who has been to the beat. Yeah. It would be very interesting. And it can be anonymous. You don't have to say your name because I think at least, I don't know, like just about everyone I know has an experience at the beat. Yeah. And even my kids who are now, you know, of age, that was their first nightclub experience.
2: Wow.
3: And I felt so like okay with that and safe with that because LGBTIQ plus spaces are generally safer spaces for younger people. So I think it's an institution and I think it needs to be protected.
2: Yeah, because it was a place everybody could go to. As you said, it was a place where everybody felt they just went to have a good time. Did you know it was up for sale?
3: No. I mean, the first I heard was that it's happening. Yeah. It looks like it has a massive turnover, $900,000. Nearly a million. Mm. So that's it. I mean, when you look at other similar venues struggling, it's actually doing so much for the nighttime economy in that area and it's very valuable.
1: I want to pick up on two words you used. You described it as an institution and then you said it needs protection. How so? Is that really possible? It's been, you know, the building sold to developers and the words from the buyer's agent were it has that development potential. So what do you mean by protection, Bec?
3: Well, there are precedents set in other global cities in Berlin and Amsterdam soon to happen is that nightclub culture is legislated as a respected cultural institution, which means that it has certain protections around it, certain tax breaks, because it's recognised that these are places that build the fabric of a city. Young people go there to discover their identity, find freedom, the way they dress, the way they interact. It's really crucial and, to be honest, more crucial than ever when we think about how kids, we're now trying to shift algorithms on phones. Get them on the dance floor. I mean, this is where it's at. We need to bring back the disco.
1: But are you talking about similar style protections to what we have for, say, heritage buildings, that sort of thing? is what you're referring to.
3: Yeah, and so it's legislated so there's policy that protects it, and say with when a gentrification overlay comes through, which is like a PDA or something that probably is in the valley, there's certain ways that these spaces, these venues, these cultural institutions can be protected for a city for ongoing because they're very valuable. We underestimate the value of them.
2: Yeah, well, what do you think would happen? What would the future look like if we lost something like this?
3: Look, the valley is under pressure. For me, one of the biggest issues is the fact that you can't walk from the city to the valley. We've got a Olympic, Paralympic venue going. I've walked it. It's 1 kilometre away. It takes 17 minutes. Would you ever walk that at night?
2: So you mean from the valley to Victoria?
3: From the valley train station to Victoria Park.
1: Okay.
3: So that is almost unwalkable during the day, let alone the night. So there is a problem that the valley needs to assess and look at as how is it connecting to the city? People can't get home on the train after midnight. Again, massive problem. Where's the public transport? And if you remove something like the beat, that is like a big black dark hole on an ecosystem that actually more vibrancy, more diversity of people on a street makes a safer place for women and marginalised communities. That's the research. And so places that build a sense of belonging actually make people feel safer and make people feel like they want to be there, and therefore that builds the economy of the night.
2: Yeah, and what would happen around the rest of the valley if the beat was lost? Where would those people go?
3: Well, that's the question. I mean, the diversity of offerings in this city is really dwindling. Like the LGBTQ+ community has always had to find its place. They're very innovative. They work out where the niches are. But with the prices and the way things are, it's under threat of losing that cultural offering here in this city, which is so crucial.
1: Mm. I wonder what you think of that idea of protecting cultural assets in the way that Beck's talking about. Give us a bell, 1300 222 612. Share a memory of walking inside the beat. It's been a long time for me. I've only been a couple of times, and that would have been 20-odd years ago when I first came to Brisbane as a uni student. You might have been there a bit more recently too, 1300 222 612.
2: I love what Beck said about the safety aspect. I love it because people were just going to have a good time, even though it was late at night, getting into the early hours of the morning.
3: Yeah.
2: They were safe. They were just dancing.
3: That's it. They're dancing. And when they come onto the street, like that diversity, that mix of people breaks up the other mix of people, which can often be very drunk young people who don't know how to behave in public realms. So, you know, the nighttime is an ecosystem, and it was really interesting hearing Susan talk about her sister who is a nurse. Mm. We don't provide anything for the nighttime workers. Mm. So, of course, she wants to go dancing. Like, yeah. Where's she going to get a meal? Where's she going to the supermarket? Like, this whole overlay of nighttime workers, which can be up to a third of our population, aren't looked after. And, of course, they want to have a dance. Like Craig, look at him go. He's dancing now. Woo. He can't wait.
2: Now he just wants to go to the toilet.
1: That happened during the news.
3: Is that the name of that dance?
1: Beck Mack with us here on 612 ABC Brisbane. It's interesting. And I said jokingly or half jokingly before, nothing good ever happens after midnight. I know you're on a bit of a mission to change that.
2: Yeah.
1: We've had this nighttime economy report done by JC, the former bassist of Powderfinger, handed to government. We're talking about how the city is going to shape up between now and 2032. You've been on this worldwide tour, Beck Mack. What do you reckon, or which city does it the best in terms of a nighttime economy that you have seen as part of your Churchill Fellowship?
3: Well, believe it or not, it's actually Sydney.
2: Wow, okay.
3: I know.
2: Why?
3: So, like, I just did a big piece of work in Melbourne around Footscray, and Footscray has we're talking ram raids, we're talking firebombs, we're talking machetes. Like, it has a real issue, but they understand that more police and surveillance cameras aren't solving the problem, so they're investing in cultural infrastructure to transform urban realms. That's the smartest, most best economic value you can get from investment in a city. So in Sydney, they've actually invested in the nighttime economy. The city now has 24 people working in that department, and they're building models that can not just work in Sydney but the whole of regional New South Wales, because they understand the value of the economy but also the safety and the health and the lifestyle that these nighttime economies work on.
2: I wonder if they learnt that from having the Sydney Games, because I wonder, are we going to learn something? I mean, we were leading up to the Brisbane Games. We want people to go away from here talking about our good culture.
3: Yeah. Well, I think in every city I went to, because I went to LA, New York, London, Paris, Amsterdam and Berlin, these change and shifts come at a crisis. And so in Sydney, they had the lockout laws. It actually

0: very good safe venue for those who want to go there, because if that closes, where are they going to go? It's only going to increase the crime situation in the valley. You don't want that. You got to preserve some place for those who want to go to nightclubs and stuff like that.
1: Mm. So it's regarded as a safe haven, effectively, you're saying that.
0: It literally is, very much so.
2: As Beck was saying before, for everyone, Beck. So thank you, Mark.
0: Nice, thank you.
3: Particularly young people, as I said, my kids went there. Mm. It was their first nightclub. And I was like, go to the Bee. Fantastic. Start there. That's a great place because you know they're going to be okay and they're going to be looked after.
2: Yeah. Thank you so much, Beck Mack. We wait and see, but you're right. Culture is at the heart of it. Culture is important. What will happen to Brisbane in years to come, but what will happen to the Beat? We'll keep an eye on that for you. Beck Mack, thanks for coming in.
3: Thank you for having me.
1: 25 past seven.
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6: 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Then Sunday, the Warriors host Newcastle for the right to progress and take on the Panthers. You'll hear it all right here.
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1: Bring it on. Finals footy time. Yeah, yes. We don't still know what date that prelim will be at Lang Park for the Dolphins. So not this weekend, next weekend. They'll play the winner of the Roosters-Sharks game. Could it be Friday night? Maybe Saturday? Potential for Sunday. So waiting to hear that date from the NRL.
2: Steve Austin on your radio after 8:30. Did you go to the Beat?
7: I have been there, yes.
2: Yes.
7: More recently, to pick up my daughter at 3 o'clock in the morning for some reason.
2: Oh, really? Yes.
1: So you're at that stage of life.
2: Did you ever go yourself, though?
7: Yes.
2: Okay.
7: Yes, I've been a couple of times, yeah.
2: Keep talking.
7: Well, it's a different world, the Beat, is what I'm normally used to. It's very colourful. You meet a wide variety of different people there. And it can be sometimes confronting. It can sometimes be very, very funny.
2: Yeah.
7: It can sometimes be a lot of fun. Years back, I had a garage band with mates who wisely ditched me as a guitarist, and they did one performance at the Beat.
2: Really?
7: One only. And they were very excited because a couple of people came up to them and said, "Hey, you guys are really good."
2: Didn't they say
7: that was the end of their band career?
1: But that was it. We've peaked. That's it for us.
7: Going back, that's going back a long time, though.
2: But you went there a couple of times?
7: I've been there a couple of times,
1: Interesting now that you're at the stage of the dad waiting at home or going in to pick up your daughter. Do you worry about her safety in the valley, Steve?
7: Yes. Yeah, absolutely. I'm actually not so much worried about the crowds, but there's so many people around on the streets in the valley. I'm more worried about the reason why I pick her up is I don't trust Uber drivers.
1: Yeah, okay.
7: You know, I don't care.
2: You don't trust some of them, not all of them.
7: I don't trust some of them. I just think it's a risky move. It's also risky trying to tell if someone is actually an Uber driver. You know, sometimes I think there's blokes out there that masquerade as...
2: Well, we don't know, but you've got to look for the stickers.
7: Well, it has happened. I mean, so you look around Petrie Terrace at different times of the morning, so they seem to patrol. So anyhow, I tell my daughter, call me a nervous dad. I tell my daughter, I don't care what time it is.
2: Yes.
7: I will pick you up. Yeah. I will bring you home. Yeah. I don't care. Yes. She's often got a friend with her and he comes home and crashes on the couch. I said, I'll pick you up. I don't care, but I don't want you struggling to get a ride, standing by yourself, hopping in a car with someone you don't know.
2: So true, yeah.
1: So call Mr. Austin if you ever need a lift home from the valley. He's up early. Don't worry about that.
7: Anyhow, worrying about his daughter being out in the valley at 3 a.m.
1: After 8:30, you're back with us on the radio, Steve. What's caught your attention today?
7: Justice Minister Laura Gerber, introduced no-body, no-parole laws into Parliament yesterday. What a court. My attention was the speech she gave, and I want to bring you part of that, because essentially she accused a previous Labor minister of knowingly and deliberately misleading a grieving family over the parole laws of the previous government and the perpetrator of that offence. So I'm going to bring you what was said in Parliament. Kenji Sato is investigating the Holmesview railway station today and whether or not it really is unloved by the people in the area. And when is it going to rain?
2: Oh.
1: It's pretty dry at the moment, isn't it?
7: Very dry. Now, it should be starting to come into the wet season. But I'm hearing funny rumours from the Bureau saying, things look a bit odd.
1: Yeah, the long-term forecast is pretty dry. Steve's going to be back with you after 8:30. Thank you, Steve.
7: Thank you.
1: And we're sending Matt on a mission to a waterway in Brisbane after the news, 7:30.

0: ABC News. Good morning, I'm Maria Hatzakis. A federal government grants program is facing fresh scrutiny, this time involving a project in Health Minister Mark Butler's electorate. Claire Armstrong reports.
1: Last year, Federal Labor asked an Adelaide council to submit a funding request for a women's soccer club project before any formal costings or planning had been done. Documents released under Freedom of Information reveal Mark Butler's office urged the City of Charles Sturt Council to back the proposal in his electorate. It was then awarded $5 million under a Commonwealth invite-only grant scheme, which has come under fire for its focus on Labor-held seats. Coalition Senator Anne Rustin has criticised the process, saying developing an overall cost first and manufacturing the detail later was not due diligence.
0: It's been revealed a Sunshine Coast caravan company offered customers hefty bonus packages a month before abruptly shutting up shop. Australian Off-Road yesterday confirmed it's entered voluntary administration after suddenly closing its Caloundra factory last week. A month ago, the company offered any customer who bought a van a bonus package with more than $9,000 worth of extras. In a statement, it's acknowledged customers' uncertainty but says it's now up to administrators to determine the company's fates. Overseas, Saudi Arabia has cut oil shipments to Europe after drone attacks damaged its key export pipeline. Its Middle East correspondent, Caitlin Kelly.
2: The Houthis say three people were killed in Saudi strikes as the country scrambles to contain the rebel group's territorial advances along the Red Sea coast. As fighting escalates rapidly, the UN says more than 100,000 people have been displaced. The insecurity around the Bab al-Mandab Strait threatens 4% of the world's oil supply, as Saudi reportedly told European customers that some oil shipments will be cancelled this month. Analysts say Saudi Arabia is in a bind as Houthis take advantage of the regional conflict to advance their domestic territorial goals. Caitlin Kelly, ABC News.
0: Independent US Senator Bernie Sanders and former Donald Trump White House strategist Steve Bannon are calling for greater guardrails on artificial intelligence. Kaysen Ho reports from Washington.
3: Opposite poles of the political spectrum have united here at the pro-human assembly in Washington, calling for tougher regulations on artificial intelligence and its development. Left-wing socialist Bernie Sanders and right-wing strategist Steve Bannon, who advised US President Donald Trump in his first term, both headlined the event, calling for tougher measures to crack down on AI development. Bernie Sanders has called for an international treaty, while Steve Bannon says there shouldn't be any agreements with China, saying instead the US needs to choke off the Chinese Communist Party. Kaysen Ho, ABC News, Washington.
0: Back home, a crime scene has been declared after a fire at a Gold Coast business. The blaze broke out at a real estate agency on Pimpamar Jacobs Well Road in Jacobs Well just after 10 o'clock last night. No one's been hurt, but the business has been badly damaged. Investigations are underway into what sparked the fire. Queensland researchers have found a new clue about how exercise may support the ageing brain. They've identified a link involving a chemical released by muscles during physical activity, as Janelle Shorthouse reports.
4: It's called irisin, and University of the Sunshine Coast researchers found older people who exercised more had more of it in their blood. Higher levels were also linked to a larger hippocampus, a part of the brain critical for memory. Dr. Thomas Pace says the findings could have broader implications.
5: It potentially gives a scientific reason why exercise might be helping protect the brain, but it gives potential interventions for people that can't move.
4: 60-year-old Maddie Ryan is happy to help move her body for research.
6: I want to be riding my motorbike at 90.
4: Researchers are now asking whether irisin directly protects the brain and what exercises produce the strongest response.
0: In sport, Australia's men's cricket team has beaten Zimbabwe by 59 runs in the first of a three-game, one-day international series in Harare. Matthew Renshaw blasted his maiden ODI century, reaching 109 off 94 balls as Australia reached 8 for 294. In response, the home side was bowled out for 235. With Nathan Ellis taking 5 wickets. The weather for the southeast, partly cloudy with a chance of a shower. Brisbane 25, Ipswich 26, Logan and the Sunshine Coast 24, Gold Coast 23.
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8: This morning, Justice Minister Laura Gerber is my guest. She's just introduced into Queensland's Parliament new laws that simply say nobody, you don't get parole. You'll hear the reasoning why. Today, the railway station that's not feeling the love from local residents, Kenji Sato, investigates. And long-term weather forecast for Brisbane. When will it rain? 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
9: 25 to 8, good morning. Well, we are sending Matt on a mission, all we have, to get down and dirty in Ipswich. What is he doing? What have we got him to do?
10: You'll find out in the next 5 minutes on this Wednesday morning. It is the 16th of September. Hey, just a reminder for you, if you're a regular on a CityCat, so there was to be more strike action impacting ferries on the river today and tomorrow. That's been cancelled. So what we understand, though, is that services will come to a halt on Friday afternoon from 2 o'clock. And then continue into Saturday. So no city cats or kitty cats on the river on Saturday. That's as this pay dispute drags on between the Maritime Union and the operator of the city cats and kitty cats, River City Ferries.
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7: Traffic.
10: Good morning, Brad. On the roads, what's happening?
12: Well, we had a crash on the Pacific Motorway inbound, and that was just before Garza Road at Tarragindi in the left lane. That's just been cleared up. There was a full vehicle nose-to-tail crash. Those delays are solid back to 8 Mile Plains, but good news, that crash has been cleared up in the last 10 minutes. No breakdowns report, we're all clear there, which is good news. We are seeing plenty of traffic on the gateway northbound between Stretton and Mackenzie. Mount Gavakupaba Road inbound from Mount Cotton Road to Grieve Road, and Grieve Road northbound is heavy from Rochedale Road. Got delays as well, Centenary Highway really heavy between Darra and Jindalee. Also delays on Wynnum Road and Lytton Road. That's been building from Morningside to East Brisbane and the inner city bypass. Getting busier now from Kelvin Grove through to Hale Street and Coronation Drive inbound getting back to Toowong. Got delays, Deegan Deviation southbound, the Gateway Motorway Deegan, the Bruce Highway slow between North Lakes and Mango Hill, and the M1 northbound has been busy between Ormo Yatla and Logan Home to Sykes Creek as well. I'm back from ATN, more details before 8 on 612 ABC Brisbane.
9: Thanks, Brad. Organflower is 19 degrees, Doolandella 17, Victoria Point 19, 16 at Basin Pocket and Flagstone, Woodford 18, 20 on the Gold Coast, the Sunshine Coast 18 degrees.
10: Partly cloudy, I see on the forecast for the Weather Bureau. Up to a maximum of 25 in Brisbane, Logan to 24, Ipswich 26. If you're around Bayside suburbs, top of 23 for Manly, Redcliffe to 24. Over the next couple of days, partly cloudy, but we're looking at beautiful, fine and pretty warm temperatures across the weekend. Sunny skies for Saturday and Sunday with temps just nudging the 30 degree mark.
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9: Talking about your memories of the Beat in the Valley, the Beat Mega Club. It's been a popular place for many people for many decades, but now a developer has snapped it up for $13 million.
10: Was it originally called the Cockatoo Club when it
9: first
10: opened?
9: Well, when I was looking at the history, yes. So the history of the ownership is it originally opened in the early 1980s as the Cockatoo Club. Yeah. The history of the ownership, the Bellino brothers, Tony and Jerry Bellino.
10: Okay.
9: Tony, they took ownership from Tony. It was renamed The Beat, I think, when Tony took over. Josh Hannay took control of the club, or John Hannay, sorry, took control of the club in the late 1980s, expanded it into a major venue, running it until he died in 2019. And then Ross Hannay, John's nephew, took over the running and was managing the venue following his John's death.
10: Yeah, so it's been pretty iconic. Bit of an institution, cultural institution, you might describe it as. Wendell's on the phone on 1300 222 612. Wendell, how would you describe The Beat?
13: I describe it as a home. You could find yourself and find someone else, and it was a fun place. And whether you're LGBTQ or I or even straight, people would coexist and have fun, and there was a place to just let go of your hang-ups.
10: Yeah.
9: And it's been remembered, hasn't it, by a lot of people over the years?
13: Yeah, we did an exhibition in the museum last year called Make a Scene. It was very popular. It was about club culture in the 90s.
10: Yeah.
13: And it really reflected, and there's been many drag queens have been like the mother to many gay people and transgender people in Queensland for a long time.

0: Trixie Lamont.
1: Trixie Lamont.
0: She's died now, but Toy Dwyer just had a career there, and I've got patients who are drag queens there now, and they're really proactive and inclusive and nurturing of people, just being their unique individual self, no matter how diverse you are.
2: Yeah, yeah. And feeling like you could be yourself.
1: Well, yeah, feeling accepted.
0: In 1985, Joe Bjelke-Petersen brought in a law that they couldn't serve alcohol to sexual deviants, and we all looked sideways at each other wondering who was going to be served, because I don't drink, but I certainly knew that that was his way of trying to kill the gay nightclub culture, which was the find your place, be yourself experience.
1: Yeah, Wendell, thank you for that bit of history. It's so true, though. It was just a place where everyone could go to feel safe and included and just wanting to go and have a good time.
2: Yeah, and that's really coming through this morning on the phones, 1300 222 612, or flick through a text 0467 922 612. I see a text here from Wayne of Annerley who says, I'm feeling an ABC family night out.
1: Yeah, the countdown party we had.
2: 19 to 8.
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4: Go to Boggo Road. 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
3: With Ellen Fanning.
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3: For everything Brisbane, drive with Ellen Fanning. 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
4: You might as well go home.
3: 612 ABC Brisbane.
2: Okay, let's take you on a trip down the Bremer River. In Ipswich.
1: Yeah, well, when was the last time you did take a trip down there? Or perhaps you had a picnic along the banks?
2: Oh, sounds ideal. The Bremer River has a long history of being heavily polluted, often rated an F in the Healthy Waterways Annual Assessment.
1: Ooh.
2: Yeah, that happens for all the watercourses around southeast Queensland. But this morning, one group is on a mission to clean it up, as is Maddie Hepworth, our 612 ABC Brisbane reporter. He's joined in. Where are you right now, Matt?
5: Good morning, guys. I am at the Cribb Park boat ramp in North Ipswich, right on the banks of the Bremer River. And I've got to tell you, it is looking a bit dirty this morning. We talk about the Brisbane River being the brown snake. I reckon the Bremer River would be pretty much in the same category this morning. But there are a great group of volunteers that are out to clean it up. One of them is Sean. He is a skipper with Ocean Crusaders here with me this morning. Morning, Sean. Tell me about what's happening here today.
6: So today we'll be cleaning up the Bremer River, focusing our efforts. Low tide this morning, so we'll be going up to the bridges where we've heard there's a lot of trolleys and stuff, a bit of plastic, or actually heaps of plastic. And yeah, we'll be heading out. We've got 2-3 volunteers this morning, so it's going to be a good day.
5: What are you mentioned before some of the things you're expecting to find. What are some of the more bizarre things you've found in the river here, or when you do them across southeast Queensland in our waterways?
6: I guess everything we find is bizarre because it shouldn't be in the waterways. Yeah. But some couches, refrigerators, some crazy household items that you wouldn't expect to be in the waterways.
5: How frustrating is that, knowing you look at the river and you go, this should be a beautiful, clean, pristine waterway, but you know you've got people out there that are throwing those couches, fridges, everything else out there and into the water?
6: Definitely disappointing. Definitely disheartening that there are people out there that don't care as much as we do. So, yeah, it's very saddening.
5: And how damaging is it for the waterway itself?
6: Damaging, so damaging. Not only for the wildlife, but I think for the banks as well. Ultimately, I think the plastic ends up in us that is in the waterways, so we like to prioritise plastic and stuff. Yeah.
5: Tell me about the team you've got with you. I understand a real diverse range of ages, mixture of different people that all give up their time to help do this with you today.
6: We've got some amazing volunteers that dedicate their time to the crusade that we have for the oceans and waterways. Most of them are really awesome people, obviously, if you're doing this type of thing as a volunteer. But they're awesome people. Like, they're dedicated, hardworking, committed people, and it's an honour to be working with them.
5: Tell me about one of your youngest guys you got heading out with you this morning.
6: Yes, that's Joshy. He is only 16 years old. He is awesome too. He's been working with us for quite a bit. A number of years since I began. We started together. So, yeah, he's awesome.
5: And what inspired you to get involved in this?
6: Well, actually, one day... We-

0: actually fishing at Caboolture River, and we saw them pull up with a boat full of rubbish. And I thought, what's going on here, you know? I talked to one of the volunteers, Alison, at that time, and she was like, yeah, we're Ocean Crusaders. We clean up the rivers and waterways. And I was like, oh, this is awesome. I want to get involved. So we signed up for the next cleanup, and the rest is history.
1: What's the plan for today? It looks like you're about to... You just launched the boat, actually. What time do you head out, and how long are you out for?
0: So we're going to head out at 8 o'clock. We'll be back by 1. So we'll make multiple rounds, multiple trips. We'll probably fill up about 2-3 times today and head back. And we've got the skip bin there. We've got the truck as well. All the scrap metal that we get for today, we'll take back to the yard, recycle. And anything else, we'll use the skip bin.
1: And if people want to join in on the effort to help you guys out, where can they go?
0: So there's Eventbrite. We're on Facebook, our socials as well. And you can sign up on Eventbrite and follow us on Facebook and Instagram.
1: There you go, Craig and Loretta. That is Sean. He's one of the skippers about to head out on the Bremer River. We're at the Crib Park boat ramp, and I can tell you it's looking pretty brown, the Bremer River, this morning. But, you know, as Sean was saying, it's what's underneath that is actually what they're going to try and salvage today.
2: Yeah, and it's great work that Ocean Crusaders and volunteers do, and not just on the Bremer River, but the Brisbane River and other rivers and tributaries right across southeast Queensland. Thanks for that, Maddie Hepworth, on a mission this morning. It's a Wednesday, the 16th of September, here on 612 ABC Brisbane. A couple of messages coming through about the beat and your memories. The nightclub in Fortitude Valley has been there as a bit of a fixture for decades now.
3: Yeah, it's been sold, so snapped up for $13 million. So now the wait is on to see what will happen to the site, which is in a prominent position there on Ann Street.
2: And just clarify, it's the building that has been sold, not the business.
3: No.
2: It still has a lease that's running, and as we understand, still for maybe another 10 years or so. So just confirming that. But I guess the thing with those leases, when a developer ends up buying it, do they see it out?
3: Well, you don't know, because the developer is Bentinho, and the group describes itself as a progressive and innovative insurance building and construction company. So, well, not a nightclub operator.
2: Not a nightclub operator. And yet there is a lease in place still with a number of years to run, as we understand it here at 612 ABC Brisbane. It's to whether that lasts or not, and the future of that site more broadly. 13 to 8.
4: Immigration has shaped modern Australia, but as the country grows, debates around migration and multiculturalism are intensifying. 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It's a big discussion about the kind of country we want to be.
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6: This is Craig Zonka and Loretta Ryan.
2: I don't know whether this song was big at the beat. Noise Works certainly would have been heard in many a pub over the years.
3: It's not really disco, is it? I think it was more disco.
2: It was, wasn't it? This is Take Me Back from Noise Works on 612 ABC Brisbane. Released back in 1987.

0: take me back maybe to your days of heading out on the town. It feels like a distant memory for me on 612 ABC Brisbane. That is Noiseworks. What's the time? 8 to 8. Oh, now, time is ticking down, Loretta, for something very special.
1: Christmas?
0: This is, well, that too. No, I'm talking about entering the Larry's.
1: Oh, gosh. Okay. Yes.
0: Now, Faces of Brisbane Portrait Competition, where we're asking you to paint, well, Loretta Ryan, or sculpt or craft in some ways. You could use collage, whatever your medium of choice might be.
1: Anything you like. Yeah, I see that entries close this Sunday.
0: Yeah, so only a couple of days left.
1: Okay.
0: Sunday the 20th of September. If you want the details on how to enter, you need to be quick. There's great photos of Loretta. There's lots of them on her own social media pages. Or you can check out abc.net.au/Brisbane.
1: I've seen a couple of the entries and I've seen different dresses or things that I've, you know, you can see the shoulders of something I was wearing and I'm thinking, they've gone onto my social media page for that photo.
0: So, yes, get painting. Entries close this Sunday. You can either head on to our website or just text the word portrait to 0467 922 612 and we'll flick you back all the info you need to know. And as we tick down to that closure date, I happened to be at the Spinners and Weavers.
1: Oh, yes.
0: For a morning tea the other
1: week.
0: That's
1: right. Yeah, yeah.
0: And, well, I was handed a couple of dolls. Who owns these?
2: I do.
0: Oh, hello. What's your name?
2: Di Ruffles.
0: Di, do you want to describe what we're looking at here?
2: I mostly make these dolls for charity, but I was asked by Yvonne Ritson to make one that looks like Loretta Ryan. And then she sent me, so I made this one first.
0: Oh, yes.
2: And then she sent me a photo and Loretta had long hair, so we made the second dolly.
0: Oh, yes. It has quite long hair,
2: yeah,
0: too.
2: Yeah, it's going to be cut by Yvonne to look more like Loretta, we hope.
0: Well, I think they look absolutely amazing and you've done such beautiful clothing on them too, bright and colourful.
2: Nice little knickers on.
0: Oh, she's even got undies on. Well, that's a good thing, yes. So this is for our 612 Faces of Brisbane competition, portrait competition.
2: It's for Yvonne to put in.
0: And you have taken it to a whole new level because here I am thinking of painting and drawing and sculpting. You've gone to crafting, Di.
2: Well, this was Yvonne's idea that I do. I make ordinary little dolls normally and she said try and make one that looks like Loretta.
0: How amazing is that? I cannot wait to see these in the competition.
2: Thank you.
0: Thank you so much.
2: Aww, my pleasure.
1: That's so lovely. Yeah. I can't wait to see them either.
0: So I wonder if they'll make the finalists list. Get your entries in. They close this Sunday, the 20th of September.
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4: 612 ABC Brisbane.
0: Well, check traffic in the next couple of minutes before news at 8 o'clock.
1: Now, did we strike a nerve or does the Gold Coast mayor just not like the ABC? Did you see this yesterday?
0: Yeah, so tell us a story.
1: Well, Tom Tate swore at a journalist and stormed out of a press conference while being questioned about a US visit he took earlier in the year. He claimed to have had dinner.

0: with US President Donald Trump and the First Lady at Mar-a-Lago. But the ABC has since uncovered inconsistencies over whether he actually dined with Donald Trump. And when asked to clarify some aspects, well, you can hear how well it went down.
1: And how much did it cost you?
2: He's in the private.
1: Well, did you get mates' rates?
2: No.
1: OK, so how much did you pay roughly then? Just so we can understand.
2: It's private.
1: But you said you went there as mayor.
2: It's private. The payment, I just told you, the invoice is payment. Why are you so aggressive? Are you
1: because,
2: from the ABC?
1: Yes.
2: Yeah, f*** off.
1: Excuse me?
2: Yeah.
0: Wow. And then he pushed past and went out. Out of the press conference, but that's awful. What? There's no need to speak to a journalist like that.
3: No, and not when there are some serious questions over the recollection that has been reported from Tom Tate about meeting Trump versus the accounts that you might have seen published on the ABC News website in the past couple of days.
0: So surely there's a better way he could have got out of that. There are many ways of disregarding the comment or not answering the question. Don't you reckon? Apart from swearing.
3: So that's what transpired at that press conference at the Gold Coast City Council chambers. And, well, I think it comes down to the fact if you don't have anything to hide, you don't go storming off. Yeah, you stand there, you answer those questions.
0: Well, it looked really bad too, didn't it, for him? And obviously it was all over the news. So he'll be asked about that again at the next press conference. If he was to give one today, someone will bring it up. They'll keep bringing it up.
3: Yeah, you potentially think so, wouldn't you? On a Wednesday morning, 16th of September, just in state parliament, it's sitting today. Overnight, legislation was introduced that would keep dangerous prisoners behind bars for up to 10 years longer. Have you heard about this? This overhaul of parole laws expands the definition of a restricted prisoner to apply to anyone serving a life sentence. So a parliamentary committee will now engage with experts to advise on that legislation and report back to the government. Today, the focus in state parliament looks like being that circuit breaker legislation, that diversionary program for particularly juvenile offenders to have 6 months at a remote camp-like facility. So that's set to go to a vote in state parliament today. We'll follow that closely on 612 ABC Brisbane.
4: 612 ABC Brisbane.
5: Traffic.
3: Morning, Brad. What are you seeing?
6: Yeah, very good morning, Craig and Loretta. It hasn't been too bad on the roads incident-wise. We did have that early crash on the Pacific Motorway inbound after Garza Road to Tarragindi. That got cleared about half an hour ago, but traffic's been extra heavy from 8 Mile Plains and then generally busy from Woolloongabba to Riverside Expressway into the city as well. Just got the one breakdown, Upper Coorimba, M1 northbound in the shoulder before you Yowalpa Road. We are seeing a heavier run on Moggill Road inbound between Kenmore and Indooroopilly, and also delays on the M1 northbound around Yatala, Tanami to Sachs Creek and southbound towards the Gold Coast between Upper Coorimba and Gavin. Has been heavy. The gateway northbound between Stretton and Mackenzie, and plenty of traffic on Mount Gavat Kapabar Road inbound from Mount Cotton Road to Grieve Road, and Grieve Road northbound is on the brakes from Rochdale Road as well. Plenty of traffic on Southbound Road through Everton Park and Inaugura, Centenary Highway between Darra and Jindalee, and Winter Road and Linton Road from Morningside to East Brisbane. I'm Brad from A10, back at 8:30 on 612 ABC Brisbane.
0: Thank you for that, Brad. Now, there was set to be more strike action impacting ferries on the Brisbane River today and tomorrow. That's been postponed. Services will come to a halt on Friday afternoon. Remember that. Friday afternoon from 2, there will be no City Cats or Kitty Cats either on the river on Saturday.
3: Okay, so that's as far as that public transport. That's a pay dispute that's going on. In fact, there's another dispute, not as far as public transport is concerned, but at the Queensland University of Technology. I see staff there are set to stop work for 2 hours over their pay negotiations. They're calling for better workload and AI protections.
0: Ah, yes.
3: Increased super for casual staff, so something to watch as well.
0: Yeah, that AI topic. Oh, and also, Lions members, a little reminder, registration opens this morning at 9 o'clock for the ballot to secure the AFL Grand Final tickets.
3: Ooh,
0: we're not there yet, I know, but you've got to go in the ballot.
3: Still have to play the Hawks on Saturday night. Oh, by the way, they ended up able to sign on Logan Morris for another couple of years, the star forward. He's been in great form, the 21-year-old. The latest news is next for you on 612 ABC Brisbane. It's 8 o'clock.
7: Hi, I'm Rachel Mealy on AM After the News. A powerful bipartisan group meets in Washington, urging governments to rein in AI. And Saudi Arabia cancels fuel shipments as the Houthi rebels tighten their grip.

0: ABC News. Good morning, I'm Maria Hatzakis. There are fresh concerns about a federal government grant scheme, this time involving a project in Health Minister Mark Butler's electorate. Claire Armstrong has details.
1: The Coalition has criticised the process used by Labor to allocate $5 million for a women's soccer club upgrade in Adelaide as lacking due diligence. Documents released under Freedom of Information reveal Mark Butler's office urged a council in his electorate to seek federal funding before any formal costings or planning had been done. Mr. Butler says he was proud to back the project, which received the funds under a controversial invite-only grants program, but Liberal Senator Anne Rustin says the process was the opposite of transparency.
0: The federal opposition says the government's under a deadline to finalise its artificial intelligence policy before investors walk away. Leaked documents seen by the ABC reveal Labor's considering imposing an opt-out model where artists' work would automatically be available to AI companies unless creators actively take steps to block or remove them. Opposition spokesperson for the digital economy, Aaron Violi, says the Coalition's willing to work with Labor to strike a balance between protecting artists and encouraging investment.
2: Hopefully there is bipartisan support and a middle path is found here. The sooner we can see legislation and the sooner we can bring clarity for everyone, the better it will be. In an ideal world, if we could provide that certainty by the end of this year, that would be great.
0: There are calls for better oversight on who's allowed to host events at Parliament House in Canberra after a multi-level marketing company used a business showcase to claim legitimacy. Melanie Vojkovic explains.
3: Shampoo company Manate has come under fire over allegations of misleading and exaggerated income claims to recruit sellers, exposed in an ABC investigation. Now it can be revealed company representatives participated in an event at Parliament House and suggested to their social media followers that their work had been discussed in Parliament. Chair of the Centre for Public Integrity, Anthony Wheely, says that's misleading.
4: It's cheapening Parliament by allowing commercial ventures to use its facilities. I think it's not a good look at all.
3: Manate did not respond to questions from the ABC.
0: US President Donald Trump has lashed out at Supreme Court justices he appointed after the court's decision to block his push to limit postal voting. Details from Nick Parmeter.
5: On Monday, justices upheld the federal judge's order that temporarily blocked the US Postal Service from moving forward with new requirements for postal ballots ahead of November's all-important midterm elections. Now Mr. Trump has responded, saying the decision lets the country down and that these are not the people I interviewed to serve on the court. That appears to reference his own appointees, which include Brett Kavanaugh, Neil Gorsuch, and Amy Coney Barrett, who all sided with the court's more liberal judges. The decision marks the third time the Trump administration brought the plan to the Supreme Court after being blocked elsewhere.
0: Staff at the University of Technology are set to walk off the job today amid a pay dispute. The two-hour stoppage will begin at 10:30 this morning. QUT workers are calling for better workload and AI protections, as well as increased super for casual staff. In sport, a Matthew Renshaw century has helped guide Australia's men's cricket team to a 59-run victory over Zimbabwe in the first of a three-game one-day international series in Harare. Renshaw's 109 off 94 balls helped Australia reach 8 for 294. In response, the home side was bowled out for 235, with Nathan Ellis taking 5 wickets. The weather for Queensland: isolated showers in eastern districts south of Yeppoon and north of Ingham, a mostly sunny day elsewhere. Cairns 29 degrees, Townsville 28, Mackay 27, Rockhampton 34, Bundaberg 31, Mount Isa 35. In the southeast, a partly cloudy day with just a slight chance of a shower. Brisbane 25, Ipswich 26, Logan and the Sunshine Coast heading for a top of 24, the Gold Coast and Toowoomba 23. Looking ahead for the southeast, partly cloudy tomorrow and Friday, sunny on Saturday. 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
6: Good morning, welcome to AM. I'm Rachel Mealy, coming to you from the lands of the Turrbal and Yuggera people in Brisbane. On today's program, a powerful bipartisan group, including Bernie Sanders and Steve Bannon, meets in Washington, urging governments to rein in artificial intelligence. And with harvest time fast approaching, farmers vent their frustration over delays to backpacker visas.
7: The government chose to make a unilateral change, not to provide any explanation as to why. Yes, we're stuck in the middle of a political storm.
6: Analysts say any hopes we may have had that fuel prices would return to normal before the end of the year are gone, with the only direction they're heading up. The Iranian-backed Houthi rebels tighten their grip on key choke points on international oil supply routes. Already, the Saudis have cancelled some of their European oil shipments. We'll have more on the impact on Australia here shortly, but for more on what's happening in the Middle East, here's our correspondent, Caitlin Kelly. Caitlin, the fighting appears to have intensified.
8: Yes, we've heard that reportedly 40 casualties have occurred since this escalation over the past few days. The Houthis just a few hours ago reported 3 people dead. And there's been this intense exchange of fire in the last 24 hours, both sides accusing the other of airstrikes. We've heard there's been sirens sounding in parts of Saudi Arabia, including Mecca for the first time. As the Prime Minister of Yemen's internationally recognised government has accused the Houthis of killing and displacing civilians. What we do know from the recent figures that the UN released today is that over 125,000 people have been displaced in this fighting just in the past fortnight as it continues to escalate. And many countries are condemning the fighting, including Qatar's foreign ministry, which you can hear here.
9: I think what we can stress on is the freedom of navigation in the Strait of Hormuz, as it's very important to the state of Qatar and to the rest of the world. And Qatar is working diligently with its international and regional partner to reach a consensus and to push forward dialogue on that front.
6: And what's the significance for oil supplies?
8: So the most immediate consequence that we've seen in the past few hours is that Saudi Aramco are saying that they've told European customers that some European oil shipments for this month will be cancelled. That could have a huge knock-on effect for the global market, of course. And then there's also the geography of things. So Hormuz was in some ways a sort of opportunity for Saudi. When it became a bottleneck for the world's oil, Saudi sort of offered this alternative route through the Bab el-Mandeb Strait. But now the Houthis threaten that. This has actually become a huge vulnerability for Saudi. And they now have 3 oil routes that are really exposed. The Strait of Hormuz, the Bab el-Mandeb, and also this key pipeline in the north of the country, which was attacked by Iran-allied forces in Iraq. And that, at its peak, had 7 million barrels flowing through a day. So the fallout is huge. And the price of crude oil is just continuing to climb.
6: And is there any likelihood of US intervention?
8: Well, we heard from the US Energy Secretary Chris Wright that he says oil will flow in this pipeline in particular within the next few days. That we're not sure how true that is, as we're also seeing reports that it could take longer to fix. What's important to remember is that the Houthis haven't said they will actually close this strait. And so it's not clear whether the US will get involved, because it's not really in the US's interest at the moment with the midterms. We've seen some response that they're keeping on top of things. We heard from Rubio this earlier in the day, but there's a reluctance in general to put boots on the ground when it comes to the US, particularly ahead of the midterms. What's also important to remember is that this is, of course, a regional conflict, and the Houthis are taking advantage of it being a regional conflict, but they have very clear and key domestic policies. They want to take over territory in Yemen. And for them, there's not really much interest getting the US involved and opening up another front and hindering them from achieving that goal of taking over more of Yemen. So you've got this regional conflict and these oil issues that overlap onto essentially a rebel group who also want to take more territory.
6: Middle East correspondent Caitlin Kelly. Energy analysts say the developments are likely to keep pushing oil prices up into next year. Saul Kavanagh is the head of energy research at MST Financial.
10: What this ultimately means is twofold. Is one, the market is now at least 5 million barrels a day tighter than it was a week ago. And secondly, the idea that somehow this war is going to end in a few weeks or a few months and things return to normal, the hopes of that have now been dashed. The market's now starting to price in not just high prices now, but high prices well into 2027, because there's no light at the end of the tunnel of this war ending. I think anyone who's had to fill up their car in the last couple of days has already seen prices rising. Unfortunately, I expect on average that's likely to continue at least for the next couple of months. In particular, we've got an Israeli election end of October, the US midterm elections early November. Iran is incentivized to try and cause as much global economic chaos in the lead up into that. So there's those pressure points only a couple of months away. Overall, this whole conflict remains an escalatory trajectory, both in the Middle East and Russia-Ukraine. And I think on average, we're going to see prices continue to rise over the next few months.
6: Saul Kavinick there. A bipartisan group of American political figures has gathered in Washington to call on governments around the world to rein in rapidly advancing artificial intelligence. It comes amid mounting warnings from tech leaders of the existential threat posed by AI. Our reporter Kaysen Ho joined me a short time ago from the event in Washington. Kaysen, who has spoken at this conference and what stood out to you?
11: Well, Rachel, we've heard stories today about some of the worst case scenarios involving artificial intelligence from parents who spoke about how some of their children used AI chatbots, which encouraged them to take or attempt to take their own lives. But those individual concerns were also broadened out by an unexpected combo of political figures, opposite poles of the political spectrum, joining forces to raise the red flag on artificial intelligence. We had independent Senator Bernie Sanders, a left wing socialist, and right-wing strategist Steve Bannon, who once advised Donald Trump in the White House, both headlining this event. They added to this growing chorus of concern around the risks of AI, but the directions they want to take to address it differ. Let's take a listen.
12: When the future of humanity is at stake, we need binding international safety rules, not voluntary standards from the industry. Choke them off. That's what we have to do today to the Chinese Communist Party. No deals, no agreements. You're out of the AI business because we're going to shut your ecosystem down.
6: That's Steve Bannon there, and before him, Bernie Sanders. That is a surprise combination, Kaysen. And this issue looks set to dominate an upcoming meeting between President Trump and the Chinese leader Xi Jinping. What can we expect there?
11: Well, Rachel, artificial intelligence and its governance is an issue which has been bubbling away in the background for a long time, but it's really come to a head in the past week with calls from people inside the industry, leaders of the AI industry, talking about the concerns that this technology could pose. But it's an issue which the US President Donald Trump has outwardly rebuked, calling warnings about existential threats a hoax and a conspiracy. But we are still expecting artificial intelligence and its governance to be a major talking point between Donald Trump and Chinese President Xi Jinping when he visits Washington next week. Now, Donald Trump has previously said a key reason he won't push for tighter regulation is because he wants to beat China and he wants the United States to stay at the forefront of AI development. But the US president's rhetoric and willingness to engage on this issue, even if he is just swatting away these warnings from the industry and others, points to just how critical of an issue AI may be to voters as we approach the midterm elections here in the US in November.
6: Reporter Kaysen Ho in Washington. US Attorney General Todd Blanche says the White House has no plans to regulate AI.
13: To talk about the timing of this as being nothing but an effort to influence the midterms, I shouldn't have to say that out loud. Of course that's what it is, and that shouldn't be what drives the decisions that we're making around AI. We can't lose the AI race to China. Right? President Trump says that, everybody says that, but they say it because it's true.
6: Meanwhile, Australia's National Cyber Security Advisor, Alastair McGibbon, can't see any of the world's major powers actually restricting the growth of AI.
14: The Americans won't trust the Chinese to slow down, and certainly the Chinese aren't going to trust the Americans to slow down. So I think we're in a situation where, while there are more calls for AI slowing down, it's not going to happen.
6: That's the former National Cybersecurity Advisor, Alastair McGibbon. You're listening to AM, where it's 8:15. Labor has rejected criticism it's selling artists.

0: now to big tech, as leaked policy documents reveal the government is considering making creators' inclusion in AI training opt out by default. It comes as both the Coalition and Crossbench call on the government to introduce copyright reforms to Parliament by the end of the year. Here's political reporter Sarah Temevska.
1: This music was downloaded for free using a Creative Commons licence under Australia's existing copyright laws. Those could soon change as a leaked government proposal reveals plans to clear the way for AI companies to train on Australian copyright material by making artists' inclusion in training models opt out by default. That'd mean creative works are automatically assumed to be available unless creators actively take steps to block or remove them. Independent Senator David Pocock says such a move would amount to a capitulation to big tech.
2: That's not how copyright works. Currently, if you want to use someone's copyrighted material, you have to negotiate with them and pay to use that material. And I think that's what it should be.
1: The documents seen by the ABC reveal two options being considered. One would see companies like OpenAI and Anthropic make payments to a central copyright body, which would then distribute money to registered creatives. The second proposal requires tech giants to strike deals with a minimum number of creative companies for a minimum period of time before getting legal permission to use online content. Opposition spokesman for the digital economy, Aaron Violi, says it's critical the government gets AI policy right and quickly.
3: There is absolutely a deadline for this government because these tech companies are making decisions today on where they look to invest their capital.
1: Calling on Labor to bring forward legislation by the end of the year.
4: The sooner we can see legislation and the sooner we can bring clarity for everyone, the better it will be. In an ideal world, if we could provide that certainty by the end of this year, that would be great.
1: This week, a months-long stalemate between the government and big tech firms came to a head as OpenAI issued Labor an ultimatum to water down copyright laws or risk losing its investment in Australia. In a statement, the company said AI presents a once-in-a-generation opportunity for Australia's economy and that it's engaging constructively. Independent Senator David Pocock is urging Labor to hold the line.
2: I don't have a lot of faith that they will stand firm. There's over $100 billion worth of investment being dangled by these big foreign AI companies, and the government desperately just wants a piece of that action.
1: As Labor grapples with how to deliver its promise to protect creatives from big tech and secure AI investment in Australia, Liberal MP Aaron Violi says there's a way to do both.
4: The reality is if the Australian government are not able to land a deal here, it will hurt the Australian community, it will hurt Australian creatives, and it will also have significant economic and societal impacts for us.
1: Attorney General Michelle Rowland says the government's continuing to consult with creators, media organisations and AI companies on a range of options to ensure any future copyright changes deliver meaningful control and fair compensation.
0: Sarah Temevska reporting. Nobody wants to hear from a debt collector, especially if you're not responsible for the debt in the first place. Many Australians find themselves being harassed for debts they didn't incur, and the use of AI in the account system is often to blame. Legal and consumer experts say it's a clear breach of the law, with one describing it as robo-debt 2.0. Here's business reporter Adelaide Miller.
5: It was just before Christmas when 81-year-old Diane Walker was involved in a minor car accident she was not responsible for.
6: This car came from behind on my left and came very close to me, and our rearview mirrors just touched.
5: A week later, the other car's insurer, Amy, part of the Suncorp Group, contacted Ms. Walker, looking to recover costs. But when she asked for evidence, which Suncorp did not have, it engaged its debt collector agent, Armour Group, which spent the next 4 months sending legal threats and harassing Ms. Walker into paying a claim she was not liable for.
6: They were rather bullying type letters. Well, it is worrying. It's in the back of your mind all the time.
5: Once a freelance camera operator for the ABC, Ms. Walker's son, Scott Walker, stepped in to support his mum. He said he spent hundreds of hours trying to make sense of Armour's language.
7: The wording sounds very much like there's been some legal decision made, some type of independent judicial system that has found an outcome where nothing like that had happened.
5: ARMA Group contacted Ms. Walker in February, stating she had been found liable and they were looking to recover nearly $1,200. Another letter was sent with a final notice of the same amount before increasing to nearly $1,400. Another letter from ARMA said, if you choose to dispute the issue with arguments that are not relevant, we will have no choice but to escalate the matter further. You are welcome to present those arguments in court if you believe they support your case. If you are found liable, you would be liable for court fees as well.
8: This is robo-debt 2.0 of the worst form.
5: That's the former chair of the Australian Competition and Consumer Commission, Alan Fells.
8: This seems to be the worst kind of illegal, deceptive conduct applied to bully, intimidate, frighten.
5: Diane Walker's case is just the tip of the iceberg, with the consumer watchdog alleging ARMA Group and Force Legal, both owned by Credit Clear Limited, allegedly sent 320,000 misleading and deceptive debt collector notices to individuals between 2022 and 2025. ARMA's processes are automated, with its website boasting it takes less than 2 minutes to set up a smart payment plan and no manual intervention is required. The chief executive of the Consumer Action Law Centre, Steph Tonkin, is concerned Ms. Walker's case is systemic.
9: What Diane's case signals to me is that there is a very problematic culture at ARMA that runs deep into the organisation. It appears automated decision making has been used with little or no, frankly, oversight or checks and balances in place. I am really worried about the future of this industry and the lack of consumer-centred design and the lack of safeguards that businesses are putting in to ensure that consumers aren't harmed.
5: In June this year, Suncorp executives dropped the case against Ms. Walker due to a lack of evidence, admitting ARMA was engaged prematurely. The insurer apologised and paid her $1,500 for the distress caused. But without the help of her son, she says the outcome could have been vastly different.
6: I probably would have just given them my insurance details or paid whatever they asked me to do.
5: Credit Clear Limited, on behalf of ARMA Group, did not respond to repeated questions from the ABC.
0: Adelaide Miller reporting. There are fresh calls for specialised help for prisoners after more grim statistics showing most have an existing mental illness or substance use disorder. The Northern Territory-based research found almost two-thirds of the mostly Indigenous inmates had a mental health diagnosis compared with 43% of the general population. But doctors say the NT has no secure forensic mental health facility, as Annie Guest reports.
10: Working as a forensic psychiatrist in the Northern Territory, Dr. Sarah Dorrington noticed a lot of people in custody with a mental illness, so she embarked on research to quantify it.
11: About half of male prisoners and just over three quarters of female prisoners have a mental illness of some description. So that could be substance use disorder, that could be depression, anxiety, schizophrenia. You name it, there's someone in prison that has it.
10: The research published today in the journal Australian Psychiatry analysed 310 adult prisoner files in 2024 and also found just over half of the men and nearly 70% of the women had been diagnosed with substance misuse disorder. While less than 2% had fetal alcohol spectrum disorder, Dr. Dorrington believes it's much higher, but underdiagnosed in remote communities.
11: There's a lot of complex reasons why they might develop these conditions, and it's usually a combination of, things like genetics and family history, but also really representative of the ongoing impacts of trauma, historical disadvantage and sort of ongoing disadvantage, really.
10: The Northern Territory's incarceration rate is five times the national average, and almost all inmates are Indigenous. That's despite making up only about 25% of the NT population. The majority of prisoners are men from remote communities for whom English is a second language. And Dr. Dorrington says Indigenous women are particularly vulnerable.
11: Of course, some of them have engaged in violent offending behaviour, but almost all of them, especially on women, have also

0: prisons with secure forensic mental health facilities and specialised services to support prisoners with a mental illness or substance misuse disorder.
1: If people are offending because they've got a mental illness, or they are homeless or in poverty, or, you know, they're traumatised and they're struggling to manage that trauma through using drugs and alcohol, putting them in prison isn't going to change any of that. It's actually just going to make things worse in the long run.
0: Instead, Dr. Dorrington says addressing homelessness and psychosocial disadvantage will help keep communities safer. The NT government has been contacted for comment.
2: Annie Guest reporting with Tani Jash. Australian farmers are urging the federal government to resume the normal processing of backpacker visas. They say a current go-slow on approving working holiday makers' entry to the country is threatening crops, including some Christmas favourites. Oliver Gordon reports.
3: A blunt message from a fretting farmer.
4: It's blindingly obvious. Harvest is coming.
3: Steve Riceborough runs a cherry farm in Victoria's Yarra Valley and is calling on the federal government to start processing backpacker visas at the normal rate to bolster the workforce.
4: When the harvest starts, we need several hundred people all of a sudden. So that starts in late October, but really ramps up in November. So we get really busy quite quickly.
3: Under pressure to reduce overseas arrivals, the government's slowed down its processing of backpacker visas.
5: Yes, we're stuck in the middle of a political storm.
3: National Farmers Federation Chief Executive Michael Gurran says it's the country's growers paying the price.
5: The government chose to make a unilateral change, not to advise us or anyone ahead of it, not to provide any explanation as to why, and not engage in any consultation.
3: With farmers across the country saying they can't find workers to pick crops, he sent a team to Canberra to push for an urgent U-turn.
5: It's very urgent because once you unblock the visa processing system, which is what we're asking for, it then takes time to process the visas that are already in the system, and overseas workers won't buy an airfare to come out unless they have the visa. So even if it got sorted today, it would be a number of weeks before we start getting the flow of workers that we need today.
3: It's not just food producers under the pump. Backpackers play a critical role at Brett Sargent's New South Wales commercial nursery, which supplies trees and green infrastructure to construction projects.
6: We're trying to find alternatives to them, but we can't find them. So we are worried that we're going to lose up to 30% of our production.
3: And he says that will impact the company's bottom line.
6: It would cost us millions of dollars in revenue, yeah.
3: The push to resume regular processing of backpacker visas comes amid a tense debate on migration, being pushed along by One Nation. The minor party has promised to slash the temporary migrant population by 750,000 people within 3 years, with a carve-out for agricultural workers. The coalition has promised it will unveil its migration strategy imminently. In the meantime, Nationals leader Matt Canavan has thrown his support behind returning backpacker visa processing to normal levels.
7: I don't believe our tourism industry or our seafood industries, our other regional industries should be the innocent scapegoats of this government's inability to land and come to a migration policy.
3: In a statement, a spokesperson for Immigration Minister Tony Burke has called on the opposition to work more constructively with the government on migration measures.
2: Oliver Gordon. In finance, Wall Street stocks have closed lower as oil prices remain high. The global benchmark Brent crude is trading at $108.56 US a barrel. The Australian dollar is buying 71.2 US cents. That's AM for today. I'm Rachel Mealy. It's 8:30.
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11: Morning to you. Welcome. It's Wednesday, the 16th of September. So it turns out that Tom Tate was, how did he put it, misleading the people of the Gold Coast. He didn't meet and sit down and have a meal with Donald Trump. And when a group of journalists tried to question him about why he was spending rate

0: players' money over in the United States for something that didn't happen. He gave them sex and travel plans, you might say, in very unpleasant language. It'll be a nice time when our public figures are a little bit more grown up. I'll play you what was said to a group of journalists a little bit later on today. Not for the faint-hearted, but that's still to come. Also this morning, the Treasurer of Queensland, David Janetsky, makes a ministerial statement about why he has lost the AA-plus credit rating of Queensland. And then we'll look at no body, no parole laws, which have been introduced into Queensland's parliament. But some of the details of the speech by Laura Gerber bear closer examination. That's still to come. First of all, let's find out what else is happening in the world with Ned Hammond. Ned, good morning to you.
1: Good morning, Steve. Debate will continue in state parliament today over the government's proposed youth crime diversion program. The proposed laws are expected to pass this week and would allow courts to send youth offenders to remote properties rather than juvenile detention. Youth Justice Minister Laura Gerber says it's to help kids turn their life around, but Shadow Minister Di Farmer says it would put them at risk of harm. US President Donald Trump has lashed out at his own Supreme Court appointees after the court blocked his efforts to limit postal voting ahead of November's midterm elections. Mr. Trump said, "These are not the people I interviewed to serve on the court," appearing to refer to Justices Kavanaugh, Gorsuch and Barrett, who sided with the court's more liberal judges. The president has opposed male voting despite using it himself and falsely blamed it for his 2020 election loss. Back home, it's been revealed a Sunshine Coast caravan company offered customers hefty bonus packages a month before abruptly shutting up shop. Australian Off-Road yesterday confirmed it's entered voluntary administration a month after offering customers a bonus package with more than $9,000 worth of extras. The company acknowledged customers' uncertainty but says it's now up to administrators to determine its fate. And in sport, Australia's men's cricket team has beaten Zimbabwe by 59 runs in the first of a three-game one-day international series in Harare. Matthew Renshaw blasted his maiden ODI century, reaching 109 off 94 balls as Australia trumped the home side. And more news at 9.
0: Ned, thank you very much. In just a moment, we'll look at whether or not Brisbane and Queensland have enough caravan parks for the Olympics. It's been suggested, believe it or not, that when people come here in 2032, some of the people could be housed in our caravan parks. And I think that'd be, can you imagine the Austrians saying, "Where are we going to stay? Oh, you'll be staying in a little caravan. It'll be lovely. You'll love it." Details in a moment.
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3: Traffic. Had a breakdown at Upper Coomera, that's been cleared on the M1 northbound. It was in the shoulder before you, Walpa Road. There's been no delays through there. It has been busy, though, between Logan Home and Sachs Creek. At the moment, not helping the M1 northbound. Just in the left lane, a two-vehicle crash before the Lexington Road on-ramp at Underwood. So we are seeing those peak delays through there. Got a breakdown at Belmont Gateway southbound, left shoulder before the Wynnum Road on-ramp. Speeds are down at 80. And a breakdown sitting on Hale Street inbound right lane after Milton Road off-ramp at Milton. Heavy delays back to the in-city bypass at Hurston with those peak conditions. General peak this morning has been really slow as well on the Warringah Highway, Ipswich Motorway between Riverview and Goodna, but that's finally settling down. On the brakes, though, between Wacol and Oxley, plenty of traffic on the gateway northbound between Stretton and Mackenzie, Mount Kavak, Kapalabar Road inbound from Mount Cotton Road, right through to Grieve Road, and that Grieve Road stretch northbound has been heavy from Rochedale Road, and also delays as well on the Gibby Artill Road inbound through Castledine, and then from Chermside through to Kedron. I'm back from ATN, back in 15 minutes on 612 ABC Brisbane.
0: Brad, thank you very much. And by the way, we've been trying to get someone to speak with for you this morning in relation to the price of petrol and diesel. If you've been watching the business, financial and international news, you'd know that warnings are coming thick and fast about the state of the global economy and fuel supplies. The Wall Street Journal has put it very bluntly. Oil executives warned for months that the prolonged closure of the Strait of Hormuz was bound to cause a fuel crisis. Now they say it's here, end of quote. Now, what that Wall Street Journal quote means, in other words, what is the fuel crisis that will affect the globe? We'll try and tell you. I can tell you that the RACQ say you should start using price comparison apps right now, if you're not already, to find the cheapest fuel. The latest average unleaded price in Brisbane is around $2.16.7 a litre. Although I think that's being optimistic, I'm seeing it a lot more, $2.27. And the latest diesel price is around about $2.60.

0: 6.4, slightly cheaper on the Gold Coast. Either way, if you can find slightly cheaper fuel, you'll probably be well advised to get hold of it now. 21 degrees in Brisbane right now. Bayside, 21. Carindale, 20 degrees. Ipswich, 19. Nunda, 21. Beenleigh, 20. Albany Creek, 21. The Gold Coast, 22. The Sunshine Coast, 19 degrees. Well, the Committee for Brisbane has heard that it's perhaps a good idea that we consider using caravans or caravan parks during the Olympics. Queensland expects to welcome over 3 million people for the Olympic and Paralympic Games precincts during the 2032 four-week event. Now, just think about that. An additional 3 million people. Now, that'll be a boost for the local economy, but where will they sleep if we don't have the hotel beds for them? Michelle Weston is the Chief Executive of the Caravan Parks Association of Queensland. Michelle, how do you feel about the suggestion made to the Committee of Brisbane that we house people here for the Olympics in caravans and caravan parks? Morning.
1: Good morning. Now, I'm a very big advocate for the caravan park sector, so we would love to see people staying in caravan parks for the Olympics, and we do think that it is potentially a great option. The challenge we have is there's actually not that many caravan parks in Brisbane. Between the cost of land and the shortage of housing supply at the moment, the caravan parks that we did have historically in the central Brisbane district, a lot of those have actually been converted to long-term residential accommodation. So people living in caravans or cabins, which are essentially tiny homes, in that caravan park style environment on a long-term basis rather than as tourists.
0: To be honest, Michelle, I was kind of surprised when I read this suggestion. Were you surprised?
1: I think one of the advantages that caravan parks do have is that we can be quite agile. So there is that ability to scale up and scale down. I did really like the suggestion of additional land being made available on that short-term basis for holiday parks. Style accommodation. I think the challenge that we do have there is unless that's managed well, you actually lose that tourism service that you get where people stay in hotels. And that's that ability to really encourage the people who are staying there to go out and eat at the local restaurants and to participate in the attractions while people are coming to watch the sport. You know, we want them to experience everything that Brisbane has to offer. And if you don't have a really strong advocate on the ground for that, that piece can get missed along the way.
0: I get that. I can just imagine, you know, the very high-minded Austrian delegation or, you know, the Danes being told, come to Brisbane, you've got to stay at a caravan park or a caravan. I'm not as sure that that's entirely how they imagine the Olympics being held in a global city.
1: Oh, look, I think it's really important to have a lot of different types of accommodation because what that does mean is that there's something for everyone. I do, as an industry, we do actually think there is another opportunity, though, and that is building some new modular cabin-style villages. So I think of a caravan park cabin. I'm putting a whole of those into a community, using them as accommodation. So it's almost like letting apartments or hotel rooms during the Olympics, and then off of the back of that, converting that into an affordable housing solution. So making it available, for example, for older women who are one of the more vulnerable cohorts when we look at housing, so that we create this amazing legacy off the back of the Games. Obviously, we don't want to see existing caravan parks converted for that use because there's already limitations and we're seeing that there's only so many sites available for genuine caravanners, but creating some brand new sites that create that housing opportunity into the future while also addressing the shortage of accommodation for people visiting for the Olympics.
0: Michelle Weston is the Chief Executive of the Caravan Parks Association of Queensland. Do we have land to do something? The land, any sort of spare land in the Brisbane area has been snapped up, I thought.
1: This is one of the reasons why we're not seeing a lot of new caravan parks being built between the availability and the cost of the land and the development costs associated with it. So if you're going to put in one powered caravan site, so I'm not talking about a whole caravan park, I'm talking about one patch of land where one caravan stays overnight with power, that's a $40,000 investment before someone even stays on there. So you can imagine how much a full caravan park is going to cost. When you add that to the cost of the land, it becomes really hard to make

0: the investment in a brand new caravan park stack up, but that's where we think there's an opportunity for state government and local government to come together and identify land that is available and that could be used for those purposes.
1: Is anyone talking to GECA or anyone on the Olympic Committee themselves about this?
0: We have made initial approaches with regard to the concept of modular housing.
1: And what do they say?
0: We haven't received a response on that one yet, but it is something that we will keep putting in front of them.
1: Michelle, thanks for your time.
0: My pleasure.
1: Michelle Watson, Michelle Weston, Chief Executive of the Caravan Parks Association of Queensland. So I'd love to know from you, what do you think about the idea? When people come here, there'll be 3 million people during 2032. The Games themselves expected to bring in around 110,000 visitors and competitors. There's a shortage of hotel rooms, a shortage of beds. We're building a whole athletes' village for the athletes themselves. What do you think about the idea of saying to the Europeans, can you imagine the Swiss, welcome to Brisbane, come and stay in a caravan? I'd love to know your thoughts. 1300 222 612 is a phone number, or send a text 0467 922 612. Helen says, I imagine this will cause many residents to be kicked out due to the Olympics. You need a village like Wellcamp. Thank you very much, Helen. Judy says, my family went to London Olympics to watch my niece Ashley Southern in water polo play, and they stayed at a caravan park just out of London. They loved it, says Judy. And Paul says, ask the councils and Meriton to talk to each other and have another 6 70-story towers built between Cleveland to Bribie Island. Very cheeky, Paul. Thank you very much. You can have your say.
2: Steve Austin, 612 ABC Brisbane.
1: We'll check traffic soon. Our state parliament is sitting at the moment, and you perhaps would not be surprised to hear that the fact that the Chris Foley government has lost the latest credit rating of the state. We've been downgraded by S&P Global Ratings. It came up vigorously. I'll play you what David Janetsky said in a ministerial statement to the House yesterday in just a moment. But first of all, here's the opposition leader, Stephen Miles.
3: Premier and Treasurer have delivered something no government has for 17 years. They lost Queensland's AA-plus credit rating. Friday's statement from Standard & Poor's is a damning assessment of the LNP's first two budgets. A damning assessment of their first 2 years in office, of their first two budgets, and the assessment is a downgrade.
1: Then Jared Blair, the Deputy Premier, responded.
4: Now for 2 years, as Infrastructure Minister, I am going to go around the state. I am going to go everywhere where we are delivering infrastructure and ask, if the Labor Party believe this is reckless spending, where is it? Is it in far north Queensland, western Queensland, outback Queensland? Put the list up that the Labor Party will cut at the next election for this apparent reckless spending.
1: Cameron Dick, the Labor state member for Logan, was the treasurer in the previous Labor state government. He also had a few words to say about the loss by Queensland of the latest credit rating.
5: While Queenslanders are unable to pay their bills because of the LNP's affordability crisis, the LNP will spend more of their hard-earned money on interest payments than on providing the real and genuine cost of living relief that the Premier promised. While Queenslanders are stuck in traffic, the LNP will spend more of their money on interest payments than on roads. While Queenslanders are waiting for trains that never come, the LNP will spend more of their money on interest payments than on delivering better rail services. While Queenslanders are left languishing, waiting on waiting lists to see a specialist in a public hospital, the LNP will spend more of their money on interest payments than on employing more doctors, nurses and health professionals.
1: The previous State Treasurer of Queensland, Cameron Dick. They were reacting to a ministerial statement made at the opening of Parliament by Queensland Treasurer David Janetsky, who tried to justify the downgrading of Queensland with this.
6: S&P's decision clearly states that the increases in operating expenses that contributed to the downgrade were incurred by the former Labor government. S&P also credited Queensland's massive infrastructure pipeline. S&P's also credited Queensland's massive infrastructure pipeline, major

0: transportation projects, energy projects, hospital upgrades, and infrastructure for the 32 Olympic and Paralympic Games is contributing to the downgrade. These were projects Labor had failed to budget for and failed to deliver. S&P also stated, property tax changes by the Australian government in its May budget will also hit Queensland stamp duties, and it also noted smaller GST receipts. In black and white, Canberra contributed to this downgrade. S&P made clear, we have softened the landing and affirms the budget improvements of our first two budgets. With improving deficits and a surplus in the last of the out years, lower debt and no new or increased taxes.
1: Queensland's Treasurer David Janetsky making a ministerial statement about the loss of our credit rating in State Parliament yesterday. Either way, it simply means, doesn't matter which or who is to blame, it will cost the Queensland Government and Queensland Treasury, and thus you, more to borrow for things like the Olympics.
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3: Traffic.
4: Got a broken down bus with a trailer, M1 northbound left shoulder before the Mandy Street overpass at Tanimura. Street vehicle crash, M1 northbound left lane before the Lexington Road on ramp at Underwood. There has been peak delays through there. Got a breakdown at Belmont, Gateway Motorway southbound left shoulder after Wynnum Road on ramp. Speeds are down at 80 for safety. And still got the breakdown at Milton Hale Street inbound sitting in the right lane after Milton Road off ramp. Heavy delays back to the InterCity Bypass at Hurston. I'm Brad from ATN. I'll have more details after 9 and 6:12 ABC Brisbane.
1: Brad, thank you very much. Also in State Parliament, the Minister for Corrective Services and Youth Justice, Laura Gerber, introduced laws into Parliament that are simply described as no body, no parole. You'll hear why and some of the discussion that was had in Parliament when she introduced those laws in just a moment.
5: We're on the hunt for the best suburb in Greater Brisbane. This week, we need your nominations for suburbs starting with the letter N. Think your suburb deserves the crown? 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
1: My name's Steve Austin. It's 12 minutes to 9. The Queensland State Government has introduced new public safety laws designed to keep high-risk offenders behind prison bars for an extra decade. The legal changes will expand the narrow definitions currently used to block maximum security parole applications. Now, Corrective Services Minister Laura Gerber says the update will increase the number of criminals facing strict sentencing extensions. She made the speech introducing Interstate Parliament yesterday, and it was revealing and it included an attack on the state Labor member for Morayfield, Mark Ryan, who Corrective Services Minister Laura Gerber says used a grieving family as a prop for TV cameras whilst misleading that family around parole for the person who killed their son. I spoke to Laura Gerber this morning and asked her to explain to me, first of all, the need for the No Body, No Parole bill.
6: Yeah, thanks, Steve. So we're strengthening nobody, no parole by fixing the legal loopholes that Labor left behind in them. Essentially, the way Labor drafted nobody, no parole meant that a killer or murderer would be better off if they fully destroyed or disposed of the body. It meant that they wouldn't fall under nobody, no parole. So our changes fix that. Our changes also mean that a murderer can't escape nobody, no parole by arguing that they've finished serving one part of the sentence and are started to serve another. So if they're still in prison for committing the crime and they haven't disclosed the location of the body, it doesn't matter what part of the sentence they're serving, they're a nobody, no parole prisoner. But under Labor's loopholes, they were able to escape nobody, no parole by making that argument.
1: In State Parliament yesterday, when you introduced the bill into the House, you spoke about the parole board review. Was this recommended by that review process?
6: So we committed to doing the Independent Parole Board review. The Parole Board review didn't look at nobody, no parole laws. They looked at the way the Parole Board was dealing with prisoners and releasing them on parole. And they were tasked to have a victim-centred approach. So they were tasked to look at victim participation in the parole process and...
1: what was it previously?
6: ...recommendations as to... Well, we wouldn't know because Labor conducted three reviews into the

0: parole board, and they kept every single, they kept two of those reviews secret. They failed to release them to the community at a cost of $1.18 million to taxpayers. Our parole board review is, of course, public. It's up on the website. It can be accessed. And where this, the bill that I introduced yesterday implements the recommendations that support victims out of that review.
1: But the No Body, No Parole was not one of the recommendations of the your review.
0: No, so the review.
1: So why do it? I guess what I'm getting at. Why do it then?
0: Oh, well, I guess I've had meetings with many victims. Probably the most significant is with the Pullens. So I think people would remember the case of Timothy Pullen. He was killed. There was six perpetrators involved in that. They campaigned heavily for No Body, No Parole laws because those perpetrators would not tell them where Tim's body was or where his remains were. The previous Labor government promised them these laws. They stood up with them. They shook their hands. They said they would apply to them. And they failed to tell them that one of the killers had already been released on parole and it wouldn't apply to them. So the Pullens fought for these laws. And the legal loopholes are something that the Pullens have been asking to be fixed. So we're a government that supports victims. We're a government that listens to victims. And when victims call on us to fix loopholes and parts of the law that aren't working for them, then we listen to them.
1: My guest is the Minister for Corrective Services, Youth Justice and Victim Support, Laura Gerber. This is 612 ABC Brisbane. I want to focus on this particular story of the Pullens for just a moment, because I listened to your speech while you were making it in Parliament. And you named Labor's member for Morayfield, who at the time would have been the police minister, Mark Ryan. Now, you didn't use his name, but you named his electorate.
2: When Gary and Leanne stood beside those Labor ministers, smiling, shaking hands, being congratulated on the laws they had fought so hard to secure, the member for Morayfield knew something that they did not. A week earlier, his office had been notified that one of the men convicted of Tim's manslaughter had already been granted parole. The member for Morayfield had been briefed. He had met with the then president of the parole board, but he later stood beside Gary and Leanne and said nothing. He did not tell the Pullens. He did not tell the Pullens their son's killer had already been granted parole. When the Pullens eventually found out, Leanne said they felt utterly duped.
1: And if I understand you correctly, you essentially accuse Mark Ryan of using the Pullen family as a prop for the television cameras, in which case the Pullen family were misled about the status of parole around the person who murdered their son, Timothy. I was kind of shocked to hear that. I want to make sure that I understand you and it's not misunderstood. Is that what you are alleging, that Mark Ryan, the previous police minister, used a grieving family as a prop for the cameras and misled them about what was happening with parole for their son's killers in the process?
0: Yeah, more than use them as a prop, he blatantly lied to them. So Mark Ryan, he was also the corrections minister, told the Pullens that these No Body, No Parole laws would apply to their son's killers. They stood up with him, supported the laws, shook his hand, and he knew that one of their killers had already been released on parole. His office had been briefed, and he did not tell the Pullens. They felt
1: the parole board knew as well, apparently.
0: Yeah, Labor's parole board knew. This is the same parole board president that was referred to the Triple C, and that Labor negotiated a retirement date that saw him get an extra $30,000 in permanent money upon retirement while he's been referred to the Triple C.
1: What does Leanne Pullen, the mother of the deceased, of Timothy, her son, say about that now that she knows?
0: Yeah, well, they were gutted. I mean, they were utterly devastated. They felt deceived. They felt used. And they'd fought for these laws. And they'd stood up with Labor. And Labor told them these laws would apply to them. And they didn't. And Labor knew. It's one of the most disgraceful. It's one of the most abhorrent and disgraceful things I think I've ever seen in politics. And Leanne has carried that, and she's continued to fight for strong laws despite everything she's been through, despite the fact that they still have not recovered Tim, right? Despite the fact that they're still parents that have lost their son.
1: What is the status of the people that murdered their son today? Are they incarcerated?
0: Yeah, so the last remaining man that killed Tim, he was released on parole, I think, in 2022 or 2023 under this loophole. So the Pullens called for Labor to fix it.

0: and they refuse to do it. So their fight is not it's not going to benefit them. It's too late for them. They've already been failed by the previous Labor government. Their fight is so that other people don't fall through the cracks the way they did. Their fight is so that other families don't have to go through the trauma that they went through, so that other murderers don't fall through the nobody, no parole loopholes.
1: I need to ask, did you raise this with Mark Ryan? Did you tell him that you were going to name him in this way? Because it's quite a serious accusation, Minister. Did he respond at all?
0: Mark Ryan was in the chamber as I was speaking. He had his head down the whole time, and as he should hang his head in shame.
1: So, Laura Gerber, what's the public benefit of this? I know it's sort of part of the government's sort of getting tough on crime, and this has been a key feature or theme of the government led by David Crisafulli. But what's the public benefit of this overall? There's some suggestion that it might make prisoners less likely to cooperate with authorities.
0: Yeah, well, the whole purpose of nobody, no parole is to encourage a murderer to tell or give the family the location of their loved one, of the body of the person they've killed, right? And this was just one part of our major parole board changes. So yesterday we introduced the strongest parole laws in the nation. Nobody, no parole was part of it. The other part of it was our restricted prisoner laws, which will keep the worst of the worst offenders behind bars for longer, and also targeted reforms to ensure victims can be heard in the parole process. It means that victims finally will be able to submit orally to the parole board, will get notified throughout the whole parole process. It'll allow the parole board to also publish decisions if it's in the interest of victims and the community.
1: We're going to have to build more prisons to house the people, I think, Laura Gerber. Do you see it that way?
0: Yeah, well, I guess our budget is already doing that capacity work. So the last two budgets, we've invested over $2 billion to be able to build capacity. So we've got an extra 1,400 beds coming to the system. We've already injected an extra 2,000 beds. So we're doing the capacity work. But I'm under no illusions that we inherited a system that was under pressure. I mean, some of our correctional centres in regional Queensland were at 160% capacity when I came to government, when I became a minister. So you can't turn that around overnight, but that's not going to stop us from delivering strong laws, because that's what the naysayers say. That's what the people that the previous Labor government have listened to for 10 years would like to see happen. We are going to continue to give Queensland the strong laws that keep them safe from these dangerous offenders and that give victims a voice and put their rights first in a process that for too long sidelined them and didn't.
1: Laura Gerber, thanks very much for your time.
0: No dramas. Thanks, Steve.
1: Laura Gerber, the Minister for Corrective Services and Youth Justice, contacted the Labor Party to see if Mark Ryan wanted to respond, and I understand that Mark Ryan will be making a speech when the bill itself is debated down the track.
2: 612 ABC Brisbane with Steve Austin.
1: After 9 o'clock, I'm going to take you to a train station that came up recently. So I've sent Kenji Sato to Homeview train station on the Beenleigh line. Is it actually Brisbane's quietest railway station? How many commuters will he meet? It's going to be part of a nearly $5 billion redevelopment of a rail program. But the problem is, it doesn't seem like anyone in Homeview knows they have a railway station. So we'll find out with Kenji, who's on the scene now. 1300 222 612 is the phone number, or you can send a text 0467 922 612. We'll take your calls and read your messages about letting people stay in caravan parks for the Olympics.
3: I can no longer eat a proper croissant.
2: When Brisbane is talking.
3: 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Half an hour later, I'm screaming out, pull over now on the freeway at 110k an hour.
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0: ABC News. Good morning, I'm Maria Hatzakis. One Nation's Barnaby Joyce has backed his leader, Pauline Hanson, after she offered a qualified apology for offensive comments she made about Indigenous Australians. In a podcast appearance last year that's recently resurfaced, Senator Hanson called First Nations Australians the most primitive race on earth. Yesterday, she said she was sorry if people were offended by the remarks. Mr. Joyce has told News 24 he didn't need to encourage her to make the apology.
1: When it was replayed to her, she very quickly said, "Well, no, that is not the message I want out, nor is it the view I hold." And we understand completely that some people would be offended. Well, Aboriginal people would be offended by that.
0: US President Donald Trump has lashed out at the US Supreme Court after it rejected his push to limit postal voting in this year's midterm elections. Nick Parmeter has the story.
2: In criticising the decision, the president says, "These are not the people I interviewed," an apparent reference to his nomination of three of the justices on the Supreme Court, Neil Gorsuch, Amy Coney Barrett and Brett Kavanaugh. The Trump administration had made a last-minute push to have the US Postal Service play a central role in deciding who would receive a mail ballot. However, state election officials argue there wasn't enough time to make the changes for November's elections and say their systems are already secure and accurate. The court rejected the move on Monday in an emergency order. The president has opposed mail voting and falsely blamed it for his 2020 election loss.
0: A crime scene has been declared after a fire at a Gold Coast business. The blaze broke out at a real estate agency on Pimpamar Jacobswell Road in Jacobswell just after 10 o'clock last night. No one's been hurt, but the business has been badly damaged. Investigations are underway into what sparked the fire. Border Force officers have been undertaking immigration compliance activities in the Bundaberg region. Details from Johanna Marie.
3: Border Force officers have been visiting farms in the Bundaberg region in search of visa overstayers or illegal workers. A spokesperson confirmed their activities involved educating employers about their legal obligations, informing migrant workers of their rights, and providing assistance to individuals who may be vulnerable or in need of support. Anyone with information relating to potential immigration offences or suspicious activity is encouraged to contact Home Affairs and make a report online at Border Watch. Reports can be made anonymously.
0: The sale of tourism businesses on Gari off the southern Queensland coast to a US-owned company is a step closer to being finalised. This report from James Taylor.
4: Kelsian Group owns tourism businesses around the country, including Kingfisher Bay Resort, Gari Beach Resort and Gari Explorer. It has entered into a $161 million sale agreement with US-owned Experience Australia Group, which operates around 20 tourism brands in Australia and New Zealand. Last week, the ACCC approved the acquisition, saying it won't lessen competition in the tourism market. The sale is now subject to approval by the Foreign Investment Review Board. Kelsian Group and Experience Australia Group did not respond to requests for comment.
0: Queensland researchers have developed new solar technology that could allow wearable medical sensors to run indefinitely without batteries. Will Murray reports.
5: Chemical engineers at the University of Queensland have successfully removed dangerous lead contaminants from indoor photovoltaic cells. The breakthrough means health devices like glucose monitors and cardiac patches can now safely sit directly on a patient's skin. Researchers say harvesting energy from household light bulbs will eliminate the need for constant battery replacements or plug-in charging. Project leader Dr. Miao Chan Lui says the self-powering units will make healthcare easier and more cost-effective.
6: Some patients in remote areas don't have easy access to medical or healthcare services.
5: The technology could also contribute to a broader shift towards self-powered electronics.
0: Queensland's weather, isolated showers in eastern districts, south of Yeppoon and north of Ingham, mostly sunny elsewhere. In the southeast, a partly cloudy day, Brisbane 25, Sunshine Coast 24, the Gold Coast and Toowoomba 23. ABC News.
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9: Lovely to have your company. 5 minutes past nine. As I've mentioned, I've sent Kenji Sato to a train station in Logan City on the Bean Lee line, known as the Homeview Station. If you were listening last week, you'd recall that we discovered that it seems to be a station that no one in Logan or Homeview knows they have, and as a result, hardly anyone ever uses it. So we've sent Kenji there this morning to speak with the throng of commuters. We'll take you there in just a moment.
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10: Got a breakdown around the airport precinct. Gateway southbound from Moreton Drive. A broken down bus with a trailer. M1 northbound left shoulder before the Mandarin Street overpass at Tanimura. And got a street vehicle crash. M1 northbound left lane before the Lexington Road on ramp at Underwood. Peak delays have been solid from Sykes Creek still through there. And also a breakdown sitting in Milton Hale Street inbound right lane after Milton Road off ramp. Traffic was back to the inner city bypass at Hurston, but that traffic has settled down as we get to the end of the peak. So traffic now back to the inner city bypass at Kelvin Grove. I'm Brad from ATN. That's the latest traffic on 6:12 ABC Brisbane.
9: 6 minutes past nine. At Bell Bowery, it's 21 degrees at the moment. At Oxley, it's 21 degrees. In Capalabar, it's 22. In Brassel, 21 degrees. In Logan Home, it's 22 degrees. North Lakes, it's 22 degrees at the moment. On the Gold Coast, it's 23. And on the Sunshine Coast, it's 21 degrees. Now, we're going to cross to Kenji Sato, who's out and about in Logan City at the Homeview train station. We'll cross to him very soon. Because we're asked the question, is it the least used or quietest or least accessed train station on the entire Queensland Rail network? We'll be asking him, amongst other things, how many commuters he will see. He has already spotted one. Have a listen to this.
11: You're not from Logan?
12: I own Logan.
11: You own Logan, really? Could you elaborate in what way?
12: Logan City's finest.
11: Finest at what?
12: Crime.
11: You're the finest at crime?
12: Yep.
11: As in you're very good at it?
12: Yep.
11: What kind of crimes are we talking?
12: Everything.
11: And do you come here often? Do you see a lot of people using Homeview Station?
12: No, they're all scared.
11: They're all scared of you?
12: Yep.
11: Because you're such a menace?
12: Yep.
11: Very nice. So presumably some violent crimes.
12: I see, okay.
11: So when you come here, so it's a bit of a ghost. It's only you two here at the moment.
12: Yeah.
11: Yes. But she's not scared of you.
12: She is.
13: No,
11: you're not scared.
13: I'm scared of him.
11: Oh. It's all bluff and bluster.
9: Two commuters waiting at Homeview train station. Hopefully Kenji's okay, that he hasn't been robbed. We'll cross to Kenji in just a moment, live in a moment, here on 6:12 ABC Brisbane, following Jackson Brown. And she must be somebody's baby.

0: That's Jackson Brown and Somebody's Baby. It's 12 past nine. Well, an operating suburban railway station south of Brisbane apparently could be scrapped instead of being rebuilt. The Queensland State Government has plans for Homeview Station to be relocated and rebuilt just 100 metres up the line. It's part of their $5.7 billion, and that's billion with a B, Logan and Gold Coast Faster Rail project. Now, the Logan Mayor, John Raven, spoke with me about this recently. You may have been listening. You may have heard John Raven's comments about that. This is what he told me.
1: Today, I'm walking along the platform of Homeview train station. The Faster Rail project is doing community consultation right now on upgrading this train station. It is the quietest train station in Queensland. And the project is proposing to spend tens of millions of dollars to move it 100 metres and upgrade the station when there's less than 90 people a day who catch the train from here.
0: Mayor of Logan, John Raven, on his social media account there. Now, I spoke with Melissa McMahon, who rejected John Raven's views about possibly ditching the Homeview station, saying there were more than 90 commuters that use the station each day.
2: Well, I mean, I would argue or contest where he actually got those figures from, because certainly in the conversations that I've had with the department, you know, they do have data on tap on, tap off, but they have also said that when they have actually physically gone to the station to watch how many people are using it, it's far in excess of what the data they have on hand actually is.
0: You mean people are scamming the system and not tapping on or tapping off?
2: Oh, look, I think when it's, you know, the tap-on, tap-off system, I know you tap on when you first get on there. So if you're catching a bus to there and then you're catching the train elsewhere, I think you tap off at your destination. But there's also a lot of school kids as well, and obviously they have the subsidised transport system as well. So whether they're required to tap on or off, I'm not 100% sure, but there is far in excess of 90 people a day using it.
0: Local state Labor member for the area, Melissa McMahon. She's the local member for McAllister, which is the electorate that takes in Homeview train station. I've got to say, it's only 50 cents for a fare, so it's not as if it's going to cost you anything. So to get to the bottom of how many people in Logan area are actually using the Homeview railway station, we sent 612 station reporter Kenji Sato to see how busy it is. Kenji, you've just been through peak hour. What can your eyes see? Be my eyes for me.
3: Steve, it's quieter than a Japanese family reunion here at Homeview Station. I can see a grand total of two people here, right at the middle of rush hour. I also got to speak with the self-declared Logan King of Crime, although he has dropped off his girlfriend at the train station and he's since moved on, so I've been completely unmolested, Steve. I was a little bit sceptical of John Raven's claims, because the thing you need to understand about John Raven is that he's a man that loves his hyperbole. He likes to exaggerate sometimes, but he really wasn't kidding. This is very much a ghost town out here. The station's in a bit of a bad nick. The toilets don't seem to be working, and the bubbler is completely broken. It's dry, and I don't know. Judging from the state of it, it looks like it has been for quite some time. In about the last 30 minutes or so that I've been here, I would say that I've seen maybe 7 or 8 people pass by this way. So not a very high-use station.

0: particularly given that we're in the middle of rush hour, Steve.
1: Are they going north to Brisbane or south down to Beenleigh or something? Do you know?
0: I would say that most people would be heading north into Brisbane. So I was told by one of the commuters here that you'd probably see more people in the evenings. Like, there's a lot of factories around here. There are a lot of schools, as the local MP mentioned. So around that sort of 3, 4, 5 p.m., she claims that you'd see more of them either heading back Brisbane way or else, catching the Beenleigh line. It's a fairly well-serviced line, for that matter.
1: Yes.
0: If you want to go here from South Bank, there's a train leaving every 30 minutes or so. So it's fairly well-serviced, but despite that, this particular station doesn't seem to be getting that much traffic compared to some of the other stations around the place, Steve.
1: Of the 9 people you've seen while you've been there, are they tapping on or tapping off when they arrive at Homeview Station?
0: Yes, everyone that I've seen so far, I've seen tapping on and off. Everyone's been, to risk a fine for the 50 cents would seem rather foolhardy, Steve. So I would say that most people are logging that. That's the great unknown, because we don't know what we don't know. So if there are fare dodgers, things like that, that may be artificially suppressing the number of people that use that station. But that hasn't been the case from what I've seen here this morning.
1: Does this mean it is probably the best railway station in which you can park your car if you're doing a commute?
0: Yeah, it was quite extraordinary. There's parking lots all over the place. There's plenty of, on-curb parking. There are several empty car parks near me. It's quite a large industrial area, so there's plenty of open parking spaces where I can see. So it could be a place, if you live near here, to do a park and ride. Not that many people living near here. I see factories around the place. I see schools. I see a lot of workplaces, but not terribly residential. So I would probably say not that many people using this as a park and ride.
1: Let me read you the list of station features. So QR have very helpfully listed the features of this particular train station. Assisted boarding point, boarding ramp required, car park, CCTV cameras, a right on cue, thank you very much, a customer service window, a help phone, a level crossing, limited access, not quite sure why that's a feature, a public phone, secure bike storage, stairs, a steep ramp, a tactile ground service indicator at the platform edges, that would be for people who are vision impaired, a ticket vending machine, and toilets. Are all those features there that you can see and operable, Kenji?
0: Yes, we're in the lap of luxury here, Steve, except the toilets, which are shuttered for some reason, as well as the bubbler, which doesn't seem to be working at all. So this is quite a well-serviced station. There is a extremely big and long disability ramp that I'm looking at the moment, which seems to be painted with a rather fancy mural from the looks of it. So, yes, we don't know how much it would cost to tear up this train station and move it a stone's throw down the road, but John Raven says it would be in the order of tens of millions of dollars, money which he said would be better spent on pretty much anything else, given how few people seem to use this station. So things like bicycling infrastructure, things like extending the cattle line, things like putting that money into roads and potholes, things like that. That is, according to the mayor of Logan, money that would be better spent.
1: What's the station to the north and south of Homeview? Are you able to say? I should have given you some warning. What's north and south of Homeview Station?
0: I've got no idea, Steve, okay. But the idea is that this station would be moving...
1: Beenleigh, I think. Beenleigh would be the next one south, by the sounds of it.
0: Yes, I think so, and that would be the major one. And so moving this further north would better serve customers further to the north of here. And the idea is that if they really want to use this train station, they could use the Beenleigh station. One of the ideas that the mayor has floated also is using an on-demand service, so something like a shuttle bus, as a cheaper alternative. You know, it may sound expensive, getting a shuttle bus every time somebody wants to go to the station, but according to him, it'd be a whole lot cheaper than building an entirely new station from scratch.
1: Let me know if anyone gets off this train. So a train has just pulled up at Homeview Station.
0: Yes.
1: Just tell me how many people get off the train.
0: All right. Let me see.
1: And does it come from the north or the south?
0: One person, two people. It's platform 2, I believe that's heading.

0: Two people, we've got two people, Steve, have alighted from this train. It's on platform two, so is that going?
1: That's going north.
0: Yeah, that's going north. Yeah,
1: so it's going north. The next station will be Eden's Landing. So you've got Beenleigh Station to the south and Eden's Landing Railway Station to the north.
0: Yes, it's not exactly the Tokyo Metropolitan Line.
1: As someone who's been at the Tokyo Metropolitan Line, that's a traumatic experience for exactly the opposite reason. All right, Kenji, I appreciate you putting your body on the line. I'll let you go back to counting the commuters in the Homeview train station. Thank you very much.
0: Thank you, Steve.
1: Kenji Sato at the Homeview train station on the Beenleigh line, which looks like it's probably the least used train station. We were surprised that many people in Logan told us they didn't know it existed. It's between Beenleigh Station and Eden's Landing. And that train that just passed, it left the station, is heading to Brisbane City, and it will take 22 stops to get to me here at South Brisbane.
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1: And Kenji Sato, who says, Helen says, Kenji, you've started the bubbler debate. I vote the bubbler. Wendell says, I'd like the railway to build an Olympic train station between the pool and the stadium. The exhibition station is too far away and inaccessible for the masses and disabled people. And the two pedestrian bridges to Given Terrace Paddington are not enough to decongest the already bottleneck from the ICB to the Royal Brisbane Women's Hospital. We should plan for flow or we'll end up with the roads being car parks, says Wendell. Wendell, thanks for your message. In just a moment, a historic Queensland venue was brought back to life in Brisbane, but its fate has changed once again. In the meantime, you can get your dancing shoes on because this is Lips, Inc. Not Lip Sync, Lips, Inc. and Funky Town.

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3: Mornings with Steve Austin.
1: Just want to jog your memory about a story we brought you 3 years ago. The Orgathella Spiegel tent was sitting abandoned and unloved in the outback town. Then along came Wynnum Fringe founder Tom Oliver, who launched a campaign to restore the Orgie to its former glory and give it a new home in Brisbane's Bayside suburbs. It became a loved venue for the Wynnum Fringe, and the Wynnum residents had hoped it would be part of their community forever. We learned today that this will not be the case. Wynnum Fringe founder Tom Oliver has very kindly taken time out to speak with me. Tom Oliver, the Orgathella Spiegel tent is moving to the Brisbane Powerhouse. Tell me why.
4: Good morning, Steve. Yeah, we're going to the Big Smoke. What a big step we're in for. We had this miraculous journey, as you said, from Orgathella to Wynnum to bring back this structure to life. And we've had a remarkable 3 years there. And I think in the last 3 years, we've learnt that bringing in firstly, we've been gifted the site from BMD, the construction company, who are preparing the site for development. So
1: that's nice of them.
4: We always knew that that was going to run out, and we've loved our time there. And then Louise Bezina, who runs the Brisbane Powerhouse, reached out about expanding her precinct, and I was like, well, we're about to lose this site. We have to bring in power and dressing rooms and toilets every time we open this thing, so it's not getting love for every week of the year. And I think because it's such an amazing venue and we've spent so much money renovating, it needs to open its doors every week of the year and employ local artists. So this partnership has been formed, and today we're announcing it. And I actually love that we're talking on ABC to drop the news this morning. A partnership between the Powerhouse and Tom Oliver Productions to keep the venue going. But I also need to tell you that Wynnum Fringe is not ending, and Wynnum Fringe existed before the Orgathella Spiegel tent. This is, I guess, adding to the scene in Brisbane, hopefully, and giving it a longer life than it can have in Wynnum.
1: So the Orgathella Spiegel tent will be at the Brisbane Powerhouse from when?
4: That's right. They're actually setting it up at the moment, so it'll open its doors for the Brisbane Writers Festival in October, then it'll be used for the Melt Festival in November, and right through 2027 at least.
1: What does this mean for the Wynnum Fringe Festival itself?
4: Well, in true Wynnum Fringe form, we are going to have to keep pivoting and finding ways to exist. I mean, it started during COVID, and it really wasn't a long-term strategy of mine to build an event in a suburban town in Brisbane. So now that we are there and we have such an amazing audience there, we just have to find ways to continue. There's halls out there, there's beautiful little cafes and laneways that we can activate. But to answer it bluntly, we're in planning stages now because of this pivot. But I guess we're most prepared for the pivot because we've done it so many times since 2020. But we have to keep it alive. The audience is just so amazing out there.
1: Another quick question before I go to headlines. Last month, you launched the inaugural Queensland Fringe, which toured four regional towns in 7 days. But next year, so the Orgie will be at the Powerhouse with the new Fringe. So does that mean regional towns will miss out now?
4: No, we never took the Spiegel tent out to regional towns. It's such a big structure to move around. So right. Orgathella will be the home of Queensland Fringe at the Brisbane Powerhouse. So that'll be the Brisbane hub. But we take a road trip every year, which we love doing, where we take the artists to those towns, and we'll continue to do that in 2027.
1: Tom, I appreciate you confirming the news and telling the story. Thank you very much for joining me.
4: No worry. Thanks, Dave.
1: Tom Oliver, Wynnum Fringe founder. So the news is that the Orgie Spiegel tent, the Orgathella Spiegel tent, will be situated at the Brisbane Powerhouse, and it'll be ready to go for the Brisbane Writers Festival, which is only a few weeks away. If you want, there's lots of writers. I'll be there with two different writers, Stuart Bell, the Formula One writer who writes about car racing. Also, there'll be Sean McAuliffe, who's written a new book on Matthew Flinders. You can book on the Brisbane Writers Festival website now. Lots of really interesting people talking ideas, talking stories. So just go bwf.org.au and you can hear about the Brisbane Writers Festival.

0: and decide who you want to go and see and hear. Let's go to news headlines now with Maria Hatzakis. Maria, good morning to you.
1: Hello, Steve. The Queensland government says it's working to ensure prisons have enough capacity to cope with proposed changes to the state's parole system. Legislation was introduced to Parliament yesterday, which would keep dangerous criminals behind bars for up to a decade longer. The Corrective Services Minister, Laura Gerber, says the changes would dramatically increase the number of criminals facing strict sentencing extensions. She says work's underway to manage likely expanded prison populations. It's been revealed the Sunshine Coast Caravan Company offered customers hefty bonus packages a month before abruptly shutting up shop. Australian Off-Road yesterday confirmed it's entered voluntary administration after suddenly closing its Caloundra factory last week. A month ago, the company offered any customer who bought a van a bonus package with more than $9,000 worth of extras. New data shows Brisbane continues to have the most profitable home resales of Australia's capital cities. Figures from Cotel reveal 99.8% of Brisbane home sales in the June quarter made a gain, with the median profit reaching $525,000. Adelaide ranks second on median profitability, followed by Perth. In sport, Australia's men's cricket team has beaten Zimbabwe by 59 runs in the first of a three-game one-day international series in Harare. Matthew Renshaw blasted his maiden ODI century, reaching 109 off 94 balls as Australia reached 8 for 294. In response, the home side was bowled out for 235, with Nathan Ellis taking 5 wickets. More news at 10.
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4: 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It starts on Saturday as the Roosters take on Cronulla Sutherland at the SFS. The winner to face the Dolphins in a prelim. Then Sunday, the Warriors host Newcastle for the right to progress and take on the Panthers. You'll hear it all right here.
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0: 25 minutes to 10. You don't pay GST. You don't pay goods and services tax for your health services unless you are going to an exercise physiologist. And in just a moment, we'll be asking the question, why is that the case? We want people to be healthy, to exercise, to use and move their body. That's coming up straight after Pete Townsend. Let My Love Open the Door on 612 ABC Brisbane.

0: That's Pete Townsend. Well, let me introduce my next guest. The peak body representing exercise physiologists is urging Australia's federal government to overhaul the way the GST charges the profession. So Exercise and Sports Science Australia argue that the tax, the goods and services tax charges, are outdated, as it's basically a Medicare-supported form of allied health. And my next guest is, I guess you'd call, an allied health professional. But basically this has left experts asking if GST is not applied to health services like physiotherapy or acupuncture, why are patients still coughing up for physiology, particularly at a time when the government is pushing Australians to get active, to get involved, to do it as both a health preventative measure as well as a healing measure? Well, my guest is Nick Edwards. Nick is the chief exercise physiologist for Exercise and Sports Science Australia. Nick, thanks for coming in the studio.
1: Thanks for having me.
0: What is a exercise physiologist? What is your area of medical science?
1: Yeah, good place to start. So exercise physiologists are four-year university-trained allied health professionals. We work to use exercise as a way of improving or managing chronic disease, and we really specialise in dosing it at the right level and really treating exercise as medicine to help people support with their chronic disease or ideally prevent the chronic disease as well.
0: So I think you deal with people who've had some sort of heart attack issue or coronary issue. What's the sort of the standard, if you can give me that, the standard, you know, routine for exercise after someone's had a heart issue? Give me a picture in my mind, if you would, please.
1: Yeah, definitely. So particularly myself, I've worked a lot in the cardiac rehab space. So it depends on where the heart attack was, the level, whether they've had open heart surgery after it, stenting, whatnot. And we just look at really individualizing at the programming from there. So meeting the person where they're at, doing a really basic walk test, looking at how their blood pressure, heart rate, OBS, oxygen all respond to exercise. And that allows us to prescribe it at the ideal level for them and support them to get back to their goals that they want.
0: So what do you do? You sort of say, teach people, encourage people to walk on a regular basis. Does that extend to things like lifting weights or resistance training down the track? And what does, I'm looking for sort of the whole picture if I can.
1: Yeah, definitely. So often those really early phases, it's really just gentle, graded exercise. So it might be walk, it might be on the hospital wards, it'll be getting them back to walking at home. And then after a couple of weeks, we'll build into some resistance training, which would depend if you had open heart surgery, they've had to stitch the sternum back together.
0: Perhaps so not wise.
1: But that might be 4 to 6 weeks away. For stenting, it might be a couple of weeks away. And we'll just grade that as we go. I've been really fortunate to work with some great people, and we've seen them have amazing progressions and get back to all the things they want to do.
0: I was broadcasting from the Grand Plaza Shopping Centre at Browns Plains last Friday, and there in the morning was a gathering of a group of elderly people called the Walking Rebels. And what they basically, these people who are mature aged, anywhere from 70 to 94, and they basically were told by their doctors, you've got to keep active. So they were circumnavigating a couple of times this very large shopping centre. So they were ending up on a level surface, walking up to 4 kilometres a day. Two kilometres a day.
1: Yeah.
0: My apologies. Walking around, the shopping centre, just for that purpose of keeping the blood flowing, keeping the muscles working, keeping the body oxygenated or what have you.
1: Yeah, it's fantastic, and that's like a really beautiful benefit we see with exercise, not only for the heart, the lungs, the muscles, the metabolic system, but the social side and the mental health side of it as well.
0: Yeah, it was a big mental health plus for them, because a lot of them are quite lonely. And as a result, they seem to be quite healthy and happy.
1: Yes.
0: Nick Edwards is my guest. He's an exercise physiologist. So how many people sort of use exercise physiology on a regular basis, Nick? Can you say? Any idea?
1: Yeah, so we just had our most recent workforce report, and we found there's about 243,000 Australians every week utilise exercise physiology services.
0: Okay. Now, are there people who are unable to access a physiologist because of the cost of it?
1: So that's a really key issue for us at the moment, and we know that GST is a

0: is a thing at the moment we're talking about. And to go back in time a little bit, back when the GST was started, back in 2000, when we're all down the Sydney Olympics,
1: yep.
0: EP or exercise physiology was a really emerging discipline. There are about 500 or so of it.
1: EP.
0: Exercise physiology.
1: Sorry, my apologies. Thank you. Yep.
0: So we're
1: penny dropped.
0: Really, yeah, we gotcha. So we're an emerging profession. You know, fast forward, there's 10,000 of us out there. And originally when the GST came in, it wasn't intended to tax essential healthcare services. Unfortunately, exercise physiology was left off that list back in 2000. And for the last 26 years, we've been advocating to get exercise physiology GST exempt so it can better support people throughout Australia. Because unfortunately, those people, like you just mentioned, who are doing the right thing, they're exercising, they're active, they're looking after their heart, lung, mental health, they're getting hit with an extra 10%.
1: So services like acupuncture or physiotherapy are not hit by a GST. I didn't realise that.
0: Yeah. It's surprising, to be honest. And we think, I mean, the legislator with GST and Medicare, I mean, that'd put all your viewers to sleep, I'm sure. But that, it's quite an in-depth thing. But we know that definitely the intention is not to tax essential healthcare. And we know from, we just recently released a report on the economic value of exercise physiology. And over 3 years, exercise physiology actually saves the health and the tax system $940 million and over $1 billion when you start to factor in productivity. So that people are actually getting hit twice there.
1: So we know that state health departments, say for instance here in Queensland, are trying to get people to be healthy and fit, because otherwise you'll end up with type 2 diabetes or something, and the health system can't cope now. It's already under pressure now. And they're trying to say to people, look, you know, get healthy, get active, you know, because you don't want to end up in hospital and you're part of that process.
0: Exactly. And I've been really fortunate to work in a lot of different spaces in healthcare, in prevention, in managing people in hospital and out of hospital posts, and helping to keep them out of hospital after they've been discharged. And we know that exercise physiology is so powerful for that, because it gives people the strength, it gives people the fitness, it gives people the self-efficacy and the confidence to be able to continue to do it continually. And we know that from that report, it actually saves the healthcare system. It reduces ED presentations by about 38,000, 60,000 hospitalizations, and over 400,000 days in hospital. So we can make a really big difference to the healthcare system and Medicare. And then we know if we can get GST removed, we can help with cost of living.
1: My guest is Nick Edwards. He's Chief Exercise Physiologist for Exercise and Sports Science Australia. A lot of my listeners have had different forms of heart issues. Some will have. Why does exercise physiology aid or prevent a heart issue, Nick?
0: Great question. So exercise physiology is a really beautiful, we'd often term it like an active therapy. So we're really empowering people to get up and get moving in a way that's safe and sustainable and enjoyable.
1: And you don't need equipment.
0: No.
1: So it's cheap. Yes.
0: Yes.
1: Yeah. You don't need gear, really.
0: No. Some people love that side of it, which is great, and we can support that. Other people, it's about going for a walk and then potentially integrating maybe some strength training, maybe some balance, maybe some loading, depending on what their goals are. Specific to heart health, we know that exercise is going to help to keep our blood pressure in a good level, keep our cholesterol under control, reduce our blood sugar levels. So it really, if it was a pill, we know we'd all be taking it. It works so well.
1: Okay. Well, have you approached the federal government? I'm keen to know what their response has been to Exercise and Sports Science Australia about saying, hey, guys, get rid of the GST for us.
0: Yeah, I know our team was in touch with Jim Chalmers back around election time, and we were told he was keen on it, which is a great thing to hear. And we've been really fortunate to have some good engagement down in Canberra over the last little while. And we've actually launched a petition, axtax.com.au, and we've got 25,000 signatures on board to axe the tax on essential healthcare.
1: So Jim Chalmers was keen on the idea, but no action.
0: Yeah, I think we've had a few months of waiting. But, you know, we've had 26 years, so we're just really keen to we've had some great engagement, to be fair, and we've had some really great response, and we've had 25,000 people who are really, really keen to see this tax removed from GST, because it helps people live better lives.
1: Can you say what the average cost of a consult would be with someone like yourself in the profession? Because I'm keen to know how much additional money would it be for the GST, which would be, what, 15% on top of that? 10% on top of that, sorry.
0: Yeah, so it'd be 10% often. You know, we actually find with these GSTs, it's quite an unseen cost. You know, you just pay for your session, then all of a sudden everyone's a bit dismayed and frustrated to know they're actually paying GST on a service like this.
1: Does it come back on Medicare? at all? Because, like, if I go to a doctor, you see the doctor and you get the Medicare rebate.
0: Yeah. So exercise physiology are Medicare rebatable with DVA, public health, private health, health insurance, NDIS.
1: Okay.
0: So we're really well integrated there. So, yes, we can deliver services under Medicare, but GST is still on top of that, and that's a cost that the patients are wearing. Unfortunately, we know that when we talk about cost of living, those on the lower earnings side, because the GST is just a flat 10%, it's not raised on someone earning $400,000 or $400.
1: Yep.
0: It hits those who are most feeling the cost of living crisis. It hits them the worst.
1: So if I was to come and see Nick Edwards for a consult, what would it cost me, ballpark figure? For a standard consult.
0: It would really depend. So I know where I was most recently working, we had lower rates for people who are going through oncology treatment because they're already at such
1: They've already got life issues, yeah.
0: Yeah.
1: Health issues, yeah.
0: The sheer cost of going through oncology, apart from everything else that we all know, is really demanding. So it really varies from region to region. So I've been fortunate to be involved in some grants out in Ipswich and Logan where we're able to run free student-led clinics. Some were, you know, $10, $15 copay group sessions. In other areas, it would be varied and different based on, you know, the area and what's sort of the going rate in allied health around there.
1: I'll leave it there. Nick Edwards, thank you very much for your time.
0: Thanks so much, Steve. Glad to be here.
1: Nick Edwards, Chief Exercise Physiologist for Exercise and Sports Science Australia. They've got a petition running. As you've heard, they're lobbying the federal government to drop the GST on the profession, like it's been eliminated from things like acupuncture and physiotherapy.
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11: Mornings with Steve Austin.
1: Lots of messages come in, by the way, about the idea of housing people in caravan parks or caravans during the Olympics because we have a major bed shortage and a major hotel room shortage. Let me read you some of those messages that have come in. Graham says, I know this idea has been floated, but to help with accommodation during the Olympics, why not park a few ocean liners in the Brisbane River? There are already several docking sites. I think the Olympic committees in other countries are going to look at this option as well. I'm not sure how else we'll be able to house the people coming to Brisbane, but having some couple of ocean liners would be a workable option, says Graham. Bernadette of Northlake says, what's happening with the Pinkenbar site now, Steve? Is it just sitting empty? Bernadette, I don't know, to be honest. It's a good thought. Jenny says, caravan parks are traditionally situated on flood-prone land. It's a big risk and could be quite boggy, says Jeremy. Joseph at Springfield says, Brisbane and Singapore are similar land sizes. Maybe we can model our accommodation on their affordable housing that is world-class, says Jason. Ian says, Steve, I think a lot of caravanners will want to come from interstate to see the Olympics, and there are not many caravan parking places to accommodate them at this stage. Good point, Ian. I think that's part of the concern. Wayne says, irrespective of which side of politics you sit on, how about the LNP stop blaming previous administrations and just get on with stuff? It's been nearly 2 years. When you take over a role in the corporate institutional space, it's a 90-day plan, a 30-day sign-off, an agreement with the board, and then onto it, says Wayne. Wayne, thank you very much.
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12: Three new adventures for young readers. 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
13: Want to bite their toes? 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

0: 6 to 10. It's funny how things go. I mentioned, I interviewed the Treasurer of Queensland. Sorry, let me start that again. I interviewed the Treasurer of Australia last Friday, Jim Chalmers, who put the boot into David Janetsky, the Treasurer of Queensland, about the ratings downgrade that Queensland has experienced. Jim Chalmers said this about David Janetsky.
1: That David Janetsky, frankly, is lying when he says that the pressure on the state budget is because of the Commonwealth. The Commonwealth's been piling billions and billions of extra dollars into Queensland for good reason.
0: That's last Friday. Then yesterday, with the return of state parliament, Queensland's Treasurer David Janetsky made a ministerial statement to the House about the credit rating downgrade.
2: Thank you, Acting Speaker. The path to this downgrade was laid by the former Labor government and it was set in stone by Jim Chalmers.
0: So be that as it may, ironically, was it a dichotomy? I'm not quite sure the correct way to put it, but despite the credit rating downgrade, the State of the State report, which is a regular report done on the states of Australia by CommBank and CommSec, has found Queensland's doing better than the rest. Queensland has claimed the title of Australia's best-performing economy, surging ahead of Western Australia in a major national review. CommBank's latest State of the State report shows strong investment pushed the Sunshine State into the top spot. Housing construction expenditure climbed nearly 17% over the past year, whilst private commercial spending rose 9%. South Australia apparently rounds out the top three on the leaderboard, with Tasmania anchored at the bottom. So while our credit rating is downgraded, CommSec says Queensland is doing the best of all the states in their State of the State report.
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0: Which is partly why you might have noticed I've eased up on interviewing economists and I'm talking to accountants. Because we talk with accountants because they actually see the balance sheet of their clients. In other words, they can see what's in the red and what's in the black and they can tell you how much cash a business or a person actually has, as opposed to an economist who tells you how human beings behave when given something of value and what they

0: I do with it. Thank you. I want to read you this message again. I think Wayne's onto something. Wayne says, irrespective of which side of politics you're on, how about the LNP stop blaming previous administrations and just get on with the stuff? It's been nearly 2 years, says Wayne. Barbara noted the same thing. Barbara says, how much longer can the state government refer to the previous government and be taken seriously? Really? I can see this happening far into their term. Oh, wait. We're already far into their term, says Barbara.
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3: 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Then Sunday, the Warriors host Newcastle for the right to progress and take on the Panthers. You'll hear it all right here.
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0: Thank you to Meg, who sent me a text after speaking with the exercised physiologist, Nick. Meg says, I have young onset Parkinson's disease and visits to my exercise physiologist are essential to keeping me strong and mobile. It does seem ridiculous for the Commonwealth to have a GST on these visits. Meg, thanks very much. Was it Monday of this week I brought you the story about the shifting of Suncorp customers into the ANZ system is starting to take place? Many Suncorp customers have received messages that this is starting to happen. In that conversation, it came out from listeners saying, what happens to the naming rights of Suncorp Stadium? So basically, as we understand it, the stadium will not be named as part of the ANZ's acquisition. Suncorp, the insurance company, remains where things are normally. So Suncorp Group supports the stadium as per normal. And so basically the Suncorp Stadium stays the Suncorp Stadium, if you were one of those who are wondering what happens to the naming rights. So there's no change in the arrangements around Suncorp Bank, despite the fact that many Suncorp customers are going to the ANZ now. At least if you're banking customers, insurance division is still a separate division of Suncorp, as I understand it. After the news, we'll be talking about whether or not veterans are being disadvantaged by the Australian government.
4: For 7 months, I've phoned 27 departments like aged care, blue care, RSL care.
1: When Brisbane is talking,
4: there's no OTs that you need to get access to the funding.
1: You'll hear it on 612 ABC Brisbane.
5: ABC News. Good morning, I'm Maria Hatzakis. The Queensland government says it's working to ensure prisons have enough capacity to cope with proposed changes to the state's parole system. New legislation was introduced to Parliament yesterday, which would keep dangerous criminals behind bars for up to a decade longer. The Corrective Services Minister, Laura Gerbers, told ABC Radio Brisbane, work's underway to manage likely expanded prison populations.
6: I'm under no illusions that we inherited a system that was under pressure. I mean, some of our correctional centres in regional Queensland were at 160% capacity when I came to government, when I became a minister. So you can't turn that around overnight, but that's not going to stop us from delivering strong laws.
5: Even further pressures expected to be put on petrol prices, with one of the world's biggest exporters warning some orders won't be filled. Saudi Arabia has told some European customers it's unlikely to be able to deliver all of its oil shipments in September. Houthi rebels in Yemen have seized control of many islands in the crucial Bab el-Mandeb Strait, further choking global trade. Middle East analyst at the Australian National University's National Security College, Dr. Roger Shanahan, says it'll have serious flow-on effects.
7: They are targeting Saudi maritime traffic. They can still use the northern exit through the Suez Canal, but obviously that takes far longer, and not obviously the insurance premiums for people operating in the Red Sea are increased. That all gets passed on to the consumer, so none of this is good news for oil exports and for consumers at the petrol pump.
5: A $560 million federal government grants scheme has come under more scrutiny, this time involving a project in the Health Minister Mark Butler's electorate. Documents released under Freedom of Information reveal Mr. Butler's office urged an Adelaide council to seek federal funding for an upgrade to a women's soccer club, before any detailed costing or formal planning had been done. The government ultimately allocated $5 million